0: Welcome back, Bear fans. Catholic High School football national anthem just ending up. Few more fireworks going off as well, so.
1: Yeah, and Dixon, it's not escaped on me as a Mississippi resident. Beautiful rendition of the national anthem there, but to look out into the end zone and see what is my first time being back in Mississippi and the new Mississippi State flag that replaced the atrocity that was the old Mississippi State flag, and it's great to see my home state kind of move into the 21st century and have a great flag that represents all the state of Mississippi.
0: Still not as good looking as our Pelican, but that's
1: I agree with that. I mean, the magnolia pops a little bit there, and great to see it under the American flag.
0: I believe the magnolia is the state flower of Louisiana as well.
1: Is it? Also,
0: and
1: is it?
0: Something. If someone looked that up, they'll let us know. Yeah. But, you know, how do you put someone else's state logo on your flag, Mississippi? Quit trying to be Louisiana, you know? With the brown pelican and the white pelican.
1: There you go,
0: Only untouched. In Louisiana.
1: Great
0: only
1: flag.
0: In Louisiana.
1: Great flag. So Baton Rouge Insurance Agency kick off. The Bears will kick off first to the Patriots.
0: Bears kicking off left to right on your radio dial. For those on 104.5 ESPN, Bears, black helmets, white jerseys, black pants. The Patriots of Madison, white helmets, navy jerseys, white pants, white numbers. Mississippi to kick off. And that will be a touchback, but we have a penalty on the play.
1: Our mom's penalty flag right away. Going to be on the Bears. They'll have to re-kick it.
0: Graham's sister is here, Eliza, and she told me it's her 16th birthday, but happy she wanted birthday. To come and watch her brother kick touchbacks and do the Nassif shuffle. And he might even have a little extra hand gesture, he said, if he does something good to wish his sister a happy birthday. So the offsides will push him back.
1: I think Nassif's trying to get the kicking ball back. The official still got the kicking ball.
0: Now, he kicked that one far enough in the back of the end zone.
1: Yeah, he gets this one. He can still get a touchback. Yep. Interesting thing I heard this week from someone that it was later discovered after the game that two of the Ruston onside kicks last week that they recovered were actually supposed to be illegal plays and should have resulted in a penalty on Ruston.
0: So that took extremely long
1: to get
0: just
1: that penalty
0: to,
1: out of the
0: just
1: way.
0: To have the our mom's penalty offsides called. But all right, Bears once again going left to right on your radio dial. The left-footed Nassif to kick off. Back deep, Colson O'Kane. This time a line drive kick. It'll bounce at the 20. He'll get it at the 8. He'll head to the far side. Now cuts up the middle at the 25 and taken down. That was number one, Dre Martin Young.
1: Yeah, and it was a good job there by 14. Cooper Rome coming up with the tackle. For the Bears defense, Black Hat defense will come out. We'll try and get any new players. I see 25 out there who's not a normal starter, so that would be Wilson Landry is playing. Also, try and see who those other new players are on the defensive front. It's going to be 26, Bo Bricky. Those are the two new starters for the Bears.
0: Alston Banks, the quarterback, number 15 for the Patriots, running back to his left. Sends several people in motion. Now two receivers to the far side, one to the near side. First and 10 for the Patriots. At the 29-yard line, shotgun rolls to his right, looking down the field, has some pressure, just gets it under the underpass to the tight end. Number 8, Trip Carroll. He'll pick up 5 yards.
1: Yep, well thrown. Good pressure there. Good job by the Bears getting the ball carrier down immediately. Good little float pass by the quarterback out there on the run. Just lofted it right over the defender.
0: Hey, that's tough when you're that defensive end. You got the quarterback heading back, but if you stayed back, it's impossible to make that completion. Yep. Second and 4 at the 35-yard line. Three receivers, tight formation near side. Now Carroll will go in motion to the quarterback. Hands off to the running back. Gets back to the line of scrimmage. They will give him forward progress of 2 yards, so it'll be 3rd and 2 for the Patriots.
1: Yeah, it looked like big 98 in there. Chase Holland doing a good job in the middle. One thing to look for, if you can see the size of these MRA receivers, I expect them to test the Catholic High DBs with some jump balls. They've got some really tall receivers for MRA.
0: So throw a short third and two at the 37. Banks in the shotgun, three receivers near side. That's his left. Running backs to his right in the backfield. Hand off to the running back who crossed the line of scrimmage and crosses the 40 up to the 41 for a first down for the Patriots.
1: Yeah, good run there, picking up the first down by MRA.
0: MRA had an extra lineman in there on that run as well. First and 10, 42-yard line. Two receivers near side is left, one of the far side. Once again, handoff running back. Met right at the line of scrimmage. No gain on the play. Nice job of the Bear Black Cat defense there to bring him down.
1: Yeah, good job there on first down. You know, everything needs to improve on that side of the ball, but really first downs are really important, putting people behind the chains. And so good job there on first down by the Bears stopping the run.
0: Two receivers, both sides. No gain on the play, second and 10. Running back to his right, shotgun. Quarterback drops back, looking left. Now steps up in the pocket, throws it near side. Has a tall receiver there, coach, and they're going to say, yes, he does get a foot in near the 47-yard line. That'll be enough for a first down. Yep. Complete to number four, Holt Adams. Don't have a height measurement on him, but got to be 6'2", 6'3".
1: Yep. And MRA going hurry up here.
0: Empty backfield, three receivers near side, two to the far side. Quarterback's in the shotgun. Quarterback keeper right up the middle, taken down in the backfield. Nice job for the Bear defenders. Number 26 was there on the tackle, Bo Bricky.
1: That's the new starter there, Bricky, doing a good job getting the feet of the quarterback and bringing him down. Another positive play on first down. So, again, MRA's moving it, but the Bears defense putting up a fight.
0: Lost two in the play, so it'll be second and 12 at the 50. Quick pass near side, pass complete to the Patriots. That's number one on the near sideline, Martin Young. See where they say he stepped out of bounds. Couldn't see on the near sideline.
1: Yeah, looks like it's going to be about 4 or 5 yards short, maybe even more than that. Okay. So Bears got a chance to maybe get off the field here. That'd be a big victory in the first quarter for Catholic High.
0: At the 45-yard line, third and 7. Now the... Okay. White Hat's going to head on over to Hudson Fuller. Over there talking, see a bunch of the coaches as well talking to him. So let's see where HUD's now. HUD's walking back to something else.
1: Maybe something about our band playing at certain times that could have different rules in Mississippi, maybe about when and when the band can't play. So Hudson, Coach Fuller had to go talk to the band. Like I said, there may be a different rule on that in the MHSAA versus the LHSAA.
0: 45-yard line, third and 7. Shotgun snap for the quarterback. Now he's going to run forward, met by the Bear defender at the 41-yard line. He will not get a first down on that one right there. Tackle by Hayes Schramm. It's going to be a fourth and short, though. Fourth and about 1.5.
1: Probably going for it. Kind of the snap wasn't handled by the quarterback. He kind of bobbled it. That threw off the timing of the play, but they'll go for it with no backs here. Fourth down.
0: Empty backfield. Two receivers near side, three to the far side. Quarterback now will... hold up, look to the sideline, see what play they want to run. A lot of times here, hard snap of the quarterback run. A little bit of a low snap, getting some pressure. Steps up in the pocket, comes near side, crosses the 40. He's going to get out of bounds at the 36-yard line and will pick up enough for a first down.
1: Yeah, good job there using his legs to extend the play by the quarterback. Again, a low snap, something to watch for. Kind of threw off the timing of the play, but we saw the legs of the quarterback extending the play and picking up the first down.
0: First and 10 at the 35-yard line. Bears put some pressure on him. Banks was able to elude it. He's in the shotgun. And once again, a little bit of a low snap. Quick pass near sideline to Martin Young down the sideline. What'd you see there, Coach?
1: Boy, a big holding on the perimeter there against one of the Bears' defensive backs. Like, you could literally see the jersey getting tugged on the perimeter. No call there. I don't know what it takes to get a hold in Mississippi, but that one was tough for the Bears.
0: They're going to give him 9 yards on the completion. Second and 1 now for the Patriots. Quarterback once again the shotgun. Pump fake, getting some pressure. Still running around the pocket. Bear defender has one on him. A Bear has a helmet come off.
1: Yeah.
0: All sorts of things going down, but Banks is going to go down for minus 3 yards.
1: No hands to the face either. The MRA defender just ripped the helmet off of Vessel. the quarterback's now is going to have to come out of the game for the play because his helmet came off also. So backup quarterback in the game for the Patriots.
0: It's number 14, Corey Elder, into the game.
1: But, of course, Vessel is out for the Bears because his hat came off.
0: It'll be a 3rd and 3 at the 29-yard line. Patriots, first possession of the ball game. Shotgun snap, handoff, running back right up the middle. Nowhere to go. The Bear defenders, the Black Cat defense was there. Schramm on the tackle as well as Bricky.
1: Yeah, Schramm came up from his linebacker position. Cooper Lanza, too. Bears try and get a stop. Kind of this that no man's territory. MRA will go for it here.
0: So a 4th and 5 at the 31-yard line. Starting quarterback Banks back in. Three receivers, tight formation to his left in a diamond. One receiver far side. The running back is now to his right. That's 28, Asher Wiggins. Shotgun snap. Man goes in motion, near side to far side. He was going forward when he was going, and a flag. Yep. Absolutely.
1: Absolutely. The quarterback, like you called it, he was moving forward on the snap. So that penalty against MRA will back it up, make it a much harder fourth down to get. We'll see if that changes their idea on punting or not.
0: Coach Hudson Fuller was right near the official on the far sideline.
1: To be honest with you, it's the second time he's done it. He did it earlier in the drive and didn't get the flag.
0: Right, that's one a lot of times the coach will tell, hey, you missed that one, so you owe me on the next one. So he was standing right there by the official. So it's a 4th and 10 at the 36-yard line. Two receivers near side, one on the far side. Tight end was in the H-back position. Quarterback drops back, has the man right down the middle in the seam, and it's a completion to number 4, Holt Adams, all the way down to the 2-yard line. First and goal to go for the Patriots.
1: Yep, Bears just let him kind of run down the seam. The big receiver throws it up and makes the catch on 4th and 9.
0: So first and goal to go at the 1-yard line now for the Patriots. Huge pickup on 4th down there. Banks in the shotgun, handoff, running back to the right, spin move, touchdown. Number 28, Asher Wiggins, Patriots get on the board first at the 6:41 mark in the first quarter. Patriots 6-0.
1: Yeah, great fight by the Bears on that possession. I mean, it's all a lot of hard hitting, flying around, but at some point you just got to make the play and get off the field, and weren't able to do that. And MRA has the touchdown drive, long touchdown drive.
0: A lot of time off the clock as well, and really right there, just trying to prevent them from getting into the red zone and get a touchdown, and that's what ends up happening. Extra point is up and good. 6:41, Patriots 7-0. We'll be back after this, VSN.
2: Since I moved from New Orleans to California, my goal and my dreams have been to be able to come back and play football, just like my dad did years ago.
3: Coach Breeze, as we're going to refer to him here tonight, man in motion, jet touch pass.
4: That was a touchdown
3: pass. It's going to be fake, and this is caught. Yes, it is.
5: It's like watching my babies grow up on both teams, so it's so sweet, very sentimental.
6: I feel like it's amazing to come back here, watching him grow up here, and then he gets to coach me. It's like the greatest gift I can ever have.
0: Welcome back, Bear fans. Catholic High School Football 104.5 ESPN from Madison, Mississippi. Madison gets the opening kickoff, and the Bears let them score. Coach Davis?
1: That offered safe and lock scoring drive for Madison Ridgeland Academy. 14 plays, 71 yards, taking 5 minutes and 19 seconds off the clock. Back to you for the Baton Rouge Insurance Agency kickoff.
0: Kicking off for the Patriots. Number 49. They gave us all these kickers. He wasn't listed as one of the kickers. Okay. Joshua Snowdy from the right hash. Batiste and Miles only standing at the 15-yard line, Coach. So hopefully the Bears can start with fantastic field position. Kicking off right to left. Little pooch kick. Batiste will get it at the 29-yard line. Little spin move at the 35, so the Bears will start at the 36-yard line. And when you have an explosive return, guys like Batiste and Miles, only letting the Bears start at the 36,
1: I think they'll take that offensively. The average starting field position on balls actually returned is probably much better than that for the Bears, so you'll take that average if you have the chance. So now up to the offense to answer here for Catholic High School.
0: Yeah, almost a 5.5 minute drive there by the Patriots. 5:19 on that scoring drive. East Step will come out and the Bear offense. First and 10, 35-yard line. Jaden Miles, the running back. East Step actually is going to go out to the wide side as a wide receiver. Miles going to get the direct snap. He'll go to the left side, crosses the line of scrimmage, still on his feet, crosses the 40, breakaway, midfield, into Patriot territory, down to the 45-yard line. Fourier Agency, first down for the Bears.
1: Boy, Jaden Miles has been really good for a number of weeks now. Continuing, looks to continue that tonight.
0: How about a Walpole Dentistry? Big play right there. It's plus 20.
1: Bears, yeah.
0: Just on the first play. Now in Patriot territory, 44-yard line. East Step in the shotgun, getting some pressure, stepping up. Now rolling down the field. He's just going to run it. Crosses the 40. Punches forward out of bounds up to the 34-yard line. Nice run by East Step.
1: Yeah, really good decision there. Not forcing something down the field, taking what the defense was going to give you. You know, in this game last year, Jaden Miles had 187 yards on just 14 carries. So he wants some more of that here this year against the Patriots.
0: East Step got to the 32-yard line. So back-to-back, Fourier Agency's first down for the Bears. First and 10, 32. Kalata in motion. They'll give it to Miles. Miles will come near side, tries to cut back. He'll get forward progress up to the 29-yard line. Gain of 3.
1: Yeah, we've talked about what this offense has done. Nobody scored as much as we've scored against Carrollton. Then you look at Ruston. I don't think they're going to give up 28 points all year. They played a good West Point, Mississippi team last night. They only gave up 2. So, again, this offense has moved the ball against some really good defenses.
0: East up in the shotgun. Miles to his left. 2 receivers to the left side. They'll give to Miles. He'll push forward to the left. Met at the line of scrimmage by a Patriot defender. Number 7, Ty Childress.
1: Yeah, good play there by Childress. Got a hold to the ankle and just wouldn't let go.
0: Yeah, I think the gold standard tonight's going to be how does Miles run the football. If he can keep getting those positive yards throughout the night, it'll put the Bears in a good position. But they have a 3rd and 7 here at the 29-yard line. East Step shotgun, 3 receivers near side. He drops back, looks to his right, has a pass in and out of the hands of the big tight end, Chamberlain. He's going to want that one back when he watches it on film.
1: Yeah, he's going to want that one back bad. Had 2 drops, I think it was 2 weeks ago, and drops that one there. The interior receiver there was getting held, I thought. No call there. And that'll force the Bears to attempt a long field goal. This will be the long, probably a career long, if I had to guess. Looks like this one's going to end up being from 45 yards.
0: Nassif for a 45-yard field goal attempt. Kick is up. It's far enough, and it is good. Graham Nassif on the sister's birthday, 45 yards, and the Bears get on the scoreboard. The Patriots still lead 7-3. We'll be back after this, VSN.
2: Since I moved from New Orleans to California, my goal and my dreams have been to be able to come back and play football, just like my dad did years ago.
3: Coach Brees, as we're going to refer to him here tonight, man in motion, jet touch pass.
4: That was a touchdown
3: pass. It's going to be fake, and is it caught? Yes, it is.
5: It's like watching my babies grow up on both teams, so it's so sweet, very sentimental.
6: I feel like it's amazing to come back here, watching him grow up here, and then he gets to coach me. It's like the greatest gift I can ever have.
0: Welcome back, Bear fans. Catholic High School football, 5:01 to go. First quarter, it's the Patriots 7, Bears 3. Coach Davis?
1: That Alford Safe and Lock scoring drive for the Bears. 6 plays, 36 yards, taking a minute and 35 seconds off the clock. Ending in a field goal. Back to you for the Baton Rouge Insurance Agency kickoff.
0: Great first drive by the Bears. Another thing I don't know we really talked about, of course, I'll give my boy the Erie brother O-line out there. I thought the O-line did a nice
1: job protecting. And it was really good job by the holder there on the snap. It looked like it was possibly going to get away from him. So really good job by the Bear holder getting it down for Nassif.
0: Those little things right there, putting the points on the board. Of course, the Bears had the Patriots at a long fourth down, able to convert it. Nassif to kick off. This time all the way back into the end zone and a touchback.
1: Almost through the back.
0: Graham shuffle time. I love it. There it is. A little hand signal for the sister.
1: There he is.
0: Oh, man, that's awesome. I leave a lot of things I think my sister would want to do on her 16th birthday.
1: Come watch you play.
0: Come watch me kick some touchbacks. But, hey, got the field goal. That's fantastic. So
1: Happy you like the birthday. Confidence Coach Fuller had in him right away. He didn't think about that decision. You know, he felt good about it. And right away you saw Nassif come out. So, again, the confidence Coach Fuller has in him.
0: And even on the 45-yarder, had a few extra yards on it as well. A little bit of the wind in his back, turf field, all that goes into consideration. Patriots back on offense, handoff on the shotgun right up the middle. He'll get 3 yards on the play.
1: Yeah, good job there. Again, the Bears have done a really good job on the stopping the interior run. Where really MRA's been hurting us on the run is the quarterback. Quarterback's beat us a couple of times when he breaks contain.
0: Second and 7. Shotgun, 2 receivers, far side, his right, 1 on the near side. Man goes in motion, near side to far side. Low snap on the ground. The quarterback's going to have to fall on it.
1: Yeah.
0: And he's going to lose about 6 yards back to the 19.
1: I told you earlier, keep an eye out for it. They're really struggling with that snap right now. And it's not coming on time. I think the penalty earlier against the quarterback is he's expecting it, and it's not coming when he's expecting it. And so that's causing a problem right now for MRA.
0: Several times we've seen it, that throws off your timing, and when you throw the timing off, the whole play can kind of go cahoots. Empty backfield, 3 receivers, far side, his right, 2 to the near side, and the shotgun does the fake snap, then looks to the sideline to see what the head coach is calling for. This is so much better for him, by the way, too. Banks waiting on the shotgun. There it is. He drops back. Quick pass on the seam route. Once again, has number 4 right down the middle. Holt Adams. And that'll be enough for a first down for the Patriots to the 39-yard line.
1: Nothing too complicated there. Just the Bears getting killed right up the seam. Not a double move, not anything.
0: Holt Adams, really good-looking size wide receiver for the Patriots. Quick pass near side. Quarterback's not going to throw it. Getting some pressure. Then throws it under.
1: Yeah.
0: Now, one thing they should have called their coach, number 75 for the Patriots, was 8 yards down the field
1: when that ball was thrown to the running back.
0: It was supposed to be a quick pass to the near side. Quarterback didn't throw it. That's one of those ones, but it's on the near sideline. It's hard for the coaches on the far side to see that. Second and 2 to the running back right up the middle. He'll cross midfield, and that'll be enough for a first down for the Patriots.
1: Bears, again, so far, it's been just a slow drip of games for MRA. Not too many big plays, although once on third down and once on fourth down. When they needed a big play, MRA's gotten a big play.
0: First down right at midfield. 3 receivers near side, his left, 2 to the far side. Shotgun, penalty flag.
1: Looks like it's going to be an initial signal against MRA.
0: Our mom's penalty.
1: Back the Patriots up on first down.
0: That was something actually I saw.

0: in the backfield. Yeah. 26, Bo Bricky. Brick house for Bricky. And they'll lose a couple.
1: Yeah, that's a Wample Dentistry big hit right there by Bo Bricky on first and long. Really doing a good job reading the quarterback and not giving it. He wasn't going to give it to the end. Kept it, and they hit him, took him down for a big loss.
0: Second and 17 now, back at their 43-yard line. In the shotgun, two receivers near side, one on the far side. Tight end in the game as well. Hand in the turf.
1: Hand in the turf.
0: Running backs to his right in the backfield. Shotgun snap, quarterback drops back. Pressure from the Bears. And down it goes! FMM sack for Bricky and the Bears.
1: Bricky bragging his game today, playing for an injured Bear. And Bricky making big plays with the FMM sack for Catholic High School, pushing MRA back to third and forever.
0: Third and I-55. They'll officially call it third and 24. Banks in the shotgun, two receivers both sides. The blue lights of the sheriffs out there in the roadway still blinking. Kind of, you think there's a wreck or something going on behind the players, but just the cops out there patrolling. Tight end goes in motion, near side to far side. Once again, a low snap. Penalty flag in the backfield by the referee. Quarterback's going to run to the near side. He slides down at the 43.
1: I would imagine the Bears are probably going to decline that. It's an illegal shift. I'd imagine the Bears are going to go ahead and bring up the fourth down and let them punt. I want to say something about this. This defense has struggled, but one thing that I love about that last offensive possession, the confidence Coach Fuller has to say, I'm going to kick the field goal and trust that this defense is going to get us some stops tonight. That's a good way to show confidence in your defense, you know, by not feeling I have to go for it every fourth down.
0: They will decline the penalty. Chambers back to return for the Bears. Standing 22-yard line. Punter, Jack Dalton. Back at his 30. Bears bring pressure, almost get it. Nice high kick. Chambers will get it at the 20. Comes forward looking for blockers. Far side 40, 45. At midfield, taken down at the 44-yard line of the Patriots. But a penalty flag. Yep. On the near sideline, right in front of the bench of the Patriots.
1: Yeah, if that one's against the Bears, that one hurts because it's so far away from where the play and the action was happening. Really hurts the Bears on that return.
0: Yeah, the umpire is facing towards the Bears' side, which usually means which way he's going to mark it off. No sign yet.
1: We're almost all the way through the first quarter.
0: A hold? I mean, it was right where the wide receiver would have been, you know, on the breakaway.
1: Yeah, hold against the Bears. Yep. So it must have been a hold on maybe the gunner. And again, it's not even in the screen because you wouldn't expect that was the far, far side of the field. I mean, we never got across the midline of the field. We were on the complete opposite way of the field. So it had no bearing on them. Not saying it's a penalty you call a penalty, but it literally had no bearing on the play whatsoever. And that's going to end up being a long one for the Bears, man. They were going to have it at, what, the 43, Dixon? And now it of MRA, and now it goes all the way back to the Bear. Holy cow. The Bear 9. So that ends up being a 48-yard penalty against the Bears, basically, from where they would have started first down.
0: How is that the penalty? Man, tiny like a two to where are you at on this one? Or Coach Held or somebody? How is...
1: Is it from the point of where the ball was, when it was caught by the punt returner is all I can think that it is. Because the punt returner caught it about 10 yards in front of where they're spotting the ball. It was about the 19 where he fielded the punt. So I'm assuming that the penalty is added to where he fielded it.
0: Wow.
1: So, again, it ends up being, what did I say, 47 yards of lost field position for Catholic High School.
0: Well, Coach Fuller was talking to him, and they've spotted the football, and man, that's

0: like something you see down in Grand Isle or something, is making up some rules, or I don't even know what. That's we're gonna have to chat GPT that one later, Coach. But pushes the Bears all the way back to the 9-yard line, 53 seconds to go, first quarter. Bears down 7-3 in the shotgun. Back to Miles. Miles to the left side. Puts the shoulder pads down. Gets up to the 17-yard line. Once again, nice run by Jaden Miles.
1: Bears doing a really good job so far on first down. So you like to see that for Catholic High School. Miles already with a lot of carries here tonight, which you love to see too.
2: You got to figure it out.
0: Second and one. East step shotgun. Chambers comes in motion. Quick pass. For the intended receiver, are they saying he caught it? What's the call? Incomplete.
1: Yeah, it was down low at his feet. He did a good effort there, Moffitt, to make the catch. Ball was kind of low.
0: Is that the scoreboard?
1: Sounds like it's Vuvuzela is what that sounds like to me. Yes, me, it's a Vuvuzela.
0: Thought there was a fire truck. East step will come out of the game. So Jaden Miles will get the direct snap here. Two receivers near side, his right. Direct snap to Miles. Looks for blockers in front of him. Keeps the shoulder pads down. And Miles up to the 26-yard line. Fourier Agency. First down for the Bears. Rumble. Young man, rumble.
1: Yeah, get it just a sense. This would want to be a Jaden Miles game. We talked about the offense sustaining drives. How do you sustain drives? Give it to number five and get out of the way. So far, we see a lot of that for the Bears.
0: East step back in, two receivers near side, his right, one of the far side, and that will be the end of the quarter. Through the first quarter, it's the MRA Patriots 7, Catholic High Bears 3. We'll be back after this with the second quarter.
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0: Welcome back, Bear fans. Catholic High School football with Coach Chris Davis, the Grizzly Great Hall of Famer David Butler, Dixon McMakin, voice of the Bears. We're going to start the second quarter. Bears have the football. First and 10 at the 27-yard line. Are down 7-3. Yep. Coach Davis, your thoughts on that first quarter?
1: Yeah, Jaden Miles, 42 yards rushing in the first quarter is kind of what you wanted to see. Although time of possession's been tough for the Bears, over 9 minutes for MRA, only two for Catholic High School. So love to see a long, drawn-out drive here ending in a score for Catholic High. Keep giving it to number five, the Florida State commit, as much as possible.
0: He's stepping the shotgun, man in motion to the far side. Pass complete to Chamberlain at the 40. Gets up to midfield. Fourier Agency, first down for the Bears.
1: There's the mismatch. There's the Stanford commit, Jude Chamberlain. Good job, Jude, catching the ball on the perimeter. Picking up the Big Bear first down and pushing it into MRA territory.
0: And we talked about Holt Adams, their wide receiver, having some height on our DBs. Chamberlain's got height on everyone on the field right now.
1: Chamberlain's a mismatch problem for anybody.
0: So Bears getting organized here. First and 10, 49-yard line. He steps in the shotgun. Chamberlain will go in motion near side to far side. Double motion, that's going to be a penalty against the Bears.
1: Yeah.
0: False start or illegal motion, yeah.
1: And right there, MRA, they've got to – it really – stings to get on our mom's penalty flag there, because I think we had the perfect play called. They were sending a blitz from that side, and we were kind of throwing it behind the blitz. Had we been able to get that completion, that was going to go for some yards there.
0: Yeah, just one of those plays where when a wide receiver lines up on the wrong side, then he has to get set. Everybody's just kind of a little bit off in those moments. Bears even looking like they're having a little bit of trouble here on this one. First and 15 now, 46. He steps shotgun. He'll give it to Miles. Miles up the middle. Able to get to midfield. Falls forward into Patriot territory up to the 48-yard line.
1: Yeah, good running there. Got all the penalty yardage back. Setting up third down for the Bears.
0: Should be second, though.
1: I thought it was second, yeah. Too. It says third on the stick. The Bears coaches, I'm sure, are trying to get that right. Yeah, you had the penalty, and then he got it back on the rush.
0: I think that's what Hudson Fuller is. I don't think there's a timeout. I think this is a...
1: Yeah, it should be second down. Because he got the first down play across midfield, the penalty against the Bears on first down.
0: There it is.
1: Yeah, there we go. Okay, so they did have it incorrect. So surely that will not be a timeout charge to Catholic High School. Because they had it wrong on the down marker. Again, when you know you fall by first and 15, you just really want to get that penalty yardage back, and that's what the Bears were able to accomplish. Now, MRA is still in the huddle. It's not supposed to be a full timeout, but...
0: All right, here we go now. Second and 9, 48-yard line. East step in the shotgun. Two receivers far side. Miles running back. Fake to him. Pass down the middle. There's Chamberlain on the go route for them as well. And Chamberlain going down the field inside the 19-yard line for the Red River Bank red zone.
1: Yeah, MRA's found some help on the seam, and there the Bears find Drew Chamberlain right up the seam. Big catch there for the Bears.
0: First and 10 for the Bears, 20-yard line. East step shotgun, Miles. To his right, they'll give to Miles, and he's met in the backfield and taken down by number...
1: Looked like 23.
0: Anderson MRA, Sullivan. Yeah. A couple times now that Miles been met in the backfield, they've been able to make the tackles on the big running back for the Bears.
1: Yeah, but he's fighting.
0: Yep.
1: You know, this is one of the hardest I've seen him run in quite a while, which is what you want out of your senior tailback.
0: And also keeping him in there a lot, too,
1: yeah,
0: as well.
1: Yeah, he's playing way more plays than he has most of the season. New quarterback in, Young, for the Bears.
0: Yep, he'll be in the shotgun. Miles will go in motion, far side to near side. But four receivers that way, and Young will keep it just right up the middle. Gets positive yards on the play.
1: Yeah, we've seen the danger that Young has been for the Bears in the running game. Bears saw something they liked there and wanted to try and exploit with Jeffrey Young. Sets up a third and 7.
0: Yeah, that play, you had Miles to the far side. You bring him across. Yeah. And what you're trying to do there is get all the defenders to go with Miles, thinking that the play is going to go outside and go Young on the counter up the middle. Third and 7 at the 17-yard line. Bears down 7-3 here, second quarter from Madison, Mississippi. East step in the shotgun. Miles to his left. Chambers go in motion. Takes the handoff. Back to Miles to the far side. Pass complete. Miles in the end zone. Touchdown for the Bears. Catholic High takes the lead 9-7.
1: Got to love the fake to Miles, and then he just continues to run. So you fake it to him. No linebacker anywhere to be found matched up with Miles. That's as easy as a touchdown will get for the big fella. Rumbles into the end zone, into the land of milk and honey for the Bears.
0: Absolutely love that play call. My goodness, that is a beautiful play right there. As a linebacker, you're so confused. You see him, he doesn't have the football. If you think it's over, then you're looking to go find yourself a wide receiver to go coverage. BR Agency extra point up and good. 8:51, second quarter. Bears 10, Patriots 7. We'll be back after this on VSN.
6: As we'd like to bring your attention to...

0: Welcome back, Bear fans. Catholic High School football. Second quarter, 8:51. Bears lead 10-7.
1: That offered safe and lock scoring drive for the Bears. 9 plays, 91 yards, taking 4 minutes and 2 seconds off the clock. Back to you, Dixon, for Baton Rouge Insurance Agency kickoff.
0: The sip to kick off. You hear some of the fans giggling in the background here on the Patriots side. The senior cheerleader dad just came out in pink shirts with their daughter's face on it, so good spirits here for the dads. And Sif kickoff, and that's a Graham touchback. Let's see that Graham shuffle. Proud one in us or no? Which one's that? Okay, thanks. So in a Sif with a touchback, Patriots have to start at the 20. One thing when we talk about it, we're hoping people understand they have to start at the 20 every single drive. The Bears had theirs at the 36-yard line.
1: That's the thing, again, if you can quit giving up the big plays, which so far for the most part we've done, it's so hard for high school teams to drive 80 yards. And so we've done a really good job. They've got two big plays, but for the most part that Bears defense has forced them to drive, and it's hard for high school teams to do.
2: Thank you, senior dads.
0: Banks in the shotgun. Three receivers near side. That's his right. One of the far side. Gives to the running back right at the middle. He'll get a gain of 2 on the play. Second and 8.
1: Yep. Another good, positive play on first down. Holding MRA to only 2 yards there. So another good job on first down for the defensive front.
0: Two receivers near side. His right. One of the far side again. Tied into the far side as well. In the shotgun. Low snap. Quarterback keeps it, looks down the field, throws it, pass in and out of the hands of his intended receiver. That's Holt Adams. Yeah. It was catchable, but incomplete, and that'll bring up a 3rd and 8.
1: No question, Holt Adams is the number one target. I don't know how many targets he's got tonight, but that's who he goes to. Bears get a little bit of a break there. Adams unable to handle it. He was open. Bears doing a good job of defending. Wasn't wide open. He was open, just unable to come down for the catch. And the Bears get a chance for a 3 and out would be huge right now if you're Catholic High School.
0: 3rd and 8 at the 22-yard line. Banks in the shotgun. Two receivers both sides. Bears look like they bring pressure. Blitz up the middle. Banks is taken down. Once again, number 26 for the Bears, Bo Bricky.
1: Bo Bricky with the Wample Dentistry sack, right? FMM sack, which is a Wample Dentistry big play. Getting the Bears a 3 and out. Been a struggle to do that so far on the season for the Bears, and they answer the score with a 3 and out. So complimentary football from Catholic High School. Great to see that here tonight after last week.
0: Jack Dalton will punt. He's standing back at his 3-yard line. Chambers to receive for the Bears. He's only at the 49-yard line. Bears potentially can have great field position here on this one. Wow, beautiful kick by Dalton. Chambers going to have to go all the way back to his 31-yard line, but here he goes the other way. Getting around players back up to the 39-yard line. Fans on our sideline wanted to block in the back, but really they kind of just ran into each other. But wow, what
1: really
0: a kick by Dalton.
1: Chambers doesn't come up with that catch. That ball is still rolling down inside the 10-yard line. So, again, not a huge return for the Bears, but that saved us probably 30 yards of field position. 55 yards on that punt. So, good job by Dyer Chambers right there, saving the Bears from some field position.
0: So, the Bear offense back out here in the second quarter. 7:10 to go. Bears with the lead, 10-7. Miles will get a little bit of a break as Justin Batiste will come in at the running back position. Chamberlain will go in motion, near side to far side. They'll give it to Batiste. He'll go that way. Little cut move with the line of scrimmage. He'll pick up 2 to the 40.
1: Yeah, good job there by the MRA defensive front on first down, getting Batiste down.
2: Picked up by Devin Patterson. 2nd and 8.
1: I guess Mississippi doesn't have heat timeouts. We didn't have one in the first quarter.
0: Yeah, absolutely.
1: Quarter, so.
0: A little quicker of a game tonight we're going to have because of that. Miles back in. E-step in the shotgun. Dropping back. Comes near side. Has the pass in and out of the hands of his receiver, number 4, Kalata. Incomplete.
1: Yeah, Bears got a break there. There was a definite hold in the backfield of the Bears, not called, and then they got the drop pass by Kalata. So that could have been a break for the Bears. As it is, it'll set up a 3rd and 8.
0: Third and 8 at the 40. Empty backfield. He stepped. 2 receivers to the near side, his left, 3 to the far side. Now Chamberlain will come in motion from the far side of the near side. So now 3 on the left. He steps, looked that way. Quick pass to Kalata, looking for blockers. Unable to get him. He'll go down at the original line of scrimmage. We'll see the punt team come out for the Bears.
1: Yeah, so just nothing there. No chance of that play working. Good job sniffing that one out by MRA. So MRA defense answers their 3 and out with forcing a 3 and out by the Bears.
0: And now let's see if the punter for the Bears can pin back the Patriots. 6:05 to go, second quarter. Bears lead 10-7. Punter standing back at the 22. No pressure coming. Nice high kick. They're going to let it bounce. See if the Bears can get a bounce. It will take a slight Bear bounce. Down to the 17-yard line. That's where the Patriots will have it. We'll keep it right here, Coach. 5:42. Bears lead 10-7. Bears do get the football to start the second half. 46-yard punt right there for the Bears. So Patriots pinned back at the 17. A stop here. Can get the ball back, and you can have going into the half and get it when the half comes out.
1: Yeah, we talked about that momentum, but I think if you're a Catholic High fan, what you love to see, we talked about the overall team key, which is play cur dog football. I'm seeing a lot of cur dog football out there from the Bears. They're battling. They're playing hard, and that's what you want to see. If you're Catholic High School, a continuation of that. When you do that, good things happen.
0: First and 10, 18-yard line. Banks in the shotgun, empty backfield, 3 receivers near side, that's his right, 2 to the far side. Low snap again, Bears getting some pressure on him, in the backfield, down he goes, as the Bear defenders were there, Jaden Vessel and Liam Myers.
1: Yeah, I think they're going to call some sort of personal foul on the Bears. They took the quarterback down, he is not getting up.
0: It'll still officially go down as an FMM sack, but so far on the other side of the field, Coach, did you see? I didn't see what the flag was for.
1: The way he threw it, it seemed to be possibly a face mask. Because he threw it as the Bears were taking the quarterback down. Mm. I mean, it wasn't a personal foul. It wasn't a late hit. They were tackling the quarterback. So all I can think is that it was a face mask.
3: Water!
1: Yeah. You got to kind of wonder if the quarterback hit it. You know, these turfs can be kind of hard. You wonder if he hit his head and maybe has some sort of concussion or something like that, because he wasn't moving when he got hit. That always worries you that it's some sort of cognitive thing or a concussion or something like that. You hope that's not the case.
0: We'll take a short break while the quarterback's down in the field. It's the second quarter. Bears lead 10-7, but player down. We'll take an injury on the field timeout right now. Bears lead 10-7, but player down. We'll take an injury on the field timeout right now.
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0: Welcome back, Bear fans. Catholic High School football injury timeout there as Austin Banks, the quarterback for the Patriots, helped off the field. It was a penalty, face mask, personal foul penalty on the sack when they tackled him. So they will have a first and 10 at the 27. It'll be Corey Elder, number 14, into the game for the Patriots. Two receivers far side, one on the near side. Low snap. Elder fakes it, throws it down the field, going deep. Bear defender is there. Almost had the interception. Incomplete.
1: Yeah, good defense there by the Bears. That was a really well-defensed play by number 12, Carson Rice. It shows a lot of confidence in your backup quarterback to have him come in the first play and take a deep shot.
0: Backup quarterback's dream. Yeah. First play, yeah, coach, let me throw it deep.
1: He had played the play before, not his first play in the game. But, yeah, definitely took a shot there.
0: 3 years begging Coach Weiner to spread go.
1: You know, there's a reason they consider Coach Weiner one of the most brilliant coaches. There are many reasons, and that's one right there.
0: one time, not go in and say, pro right, kneel. Second and 10, 27-yard line. But you mentioned there, Coach, I mean, great defense by Carson Rice. He'd rather turn his head, no penalty. Empty backfield for Elder, three to the near side, two to the far side. Head with the Z screen to the near side. Ooh. Two receivers trying to make the catch, and it'll be incomplete.
1: Yeah. So it kind of floated that one out there. That became dangerous. Two MRA receivers went after the ball. It's a big play by Rice, too, because you can so much get lulled to sleep like this quarterback's coming in and we're going to run. So just to be prepared for the deep ball. And then the Bears do a good job defending the screen pass there. Wide receiver screen on the perimeter.
0: Got the Donalds tuning in right now. Mark and Ashley, of course, Mark was one of our great linemen. Always kept all of his gear very clean. Very clean, Ashley.
1: What is this formation? What is this formation?
0: Third and 10.
1: Okay.
0: So fake punt. Yeah, now a little CFL action. Elder steps up in the pocket. He's going to try to run it near side. Was he past the line of scrimmage? And it's going to be tipped up and in an interception for the Bears. Back the other way goes number 14 for the Bears, Cooper Rome. Cooper Rome back to the house. Touchdown for the Bears. There is an Armand's penalty on the play.
1: It's going to be a late hit on the Bears on the quarterback.
0: Also thought it might have been quarterback past the line of scrimmage when he threw it.
1: It's going to be tight. And if he's past the line of scrimmage, can you have a late hit on the quarterback?
0: I think he's a runner at that point. But the offense is staying out on the field.
1: Yeah, that's what Coach Fuller is saying, that it can't be roughing the passer if he was beyond the line of scrimmage. You see where the flag's thrown where he threw the ball, which is obviously a yard past the line of scrimmage. Crippling hit. I think that was Batiste that came flying through that drilled him. I agree with you. I thought he had passed the line of scrimmage. Yeah. I don't know if we have a replay on that, but we do not.
0: 5:04, second quarter, and the Armand's penalties on this drive are keeping the Patriots alive.
1: Bear defense decided to bring some attitude to Jackson tonight.
0: So first and 10 up to the 42-yard line. Handoff, running back. No gain on the play.
1: Good job there again on first down. That defensive front, number 23 in there. Lovick Alonzo. Hadn't seen him much this year, but with the kind of the injuries on the defensive front, did a really good job there.
0: Elder in the shotgun. Two receivers far side. H back to the left as well. Flaps his hands and looks to the sideline. 4:33, Bears lead 10-7.
1: Time of possession's got to be ridiculous against the Bears.
0: Elder fakes the handoff, rolls to the far side. Now going to throw it down the field. Incomplete. Looking for Holt Adams. Nice coverage on the far side by the Bears. Number 12, Carson Rice.
1: Another Armand's penalty flag on the play. It'll be a hold against MRA. You know, it's interesting, you know, they stay balanced with the other quarterback, but then the backup comes in and they've just been chunking it all around the ball yard.
0: So the Armand's penalty flag on the hold will push the Patriots back. both teams just kind of seeing green right now. I mean, you're us with the penalties, them with the penalties. We'd already be at the halftime break.
1: Yeah, we were flying there for a little bit. The game was flying.
0: Shotgun, running back up the middle. Ricky was there to make the tackle. He gets up to the 35.
1: As Wilson Landry also from his linebacker position. The Bears linebackers flying around. You love to see that. Sets up the third and long for MRA. Again, like you said, momentum. You'd love to get that stop here. Give yourself enough time to score and then get it to start the second half.
0: Third and 17 from the 35-yard line. Two receivers both sides for the Patriots. Quarterback in the shotgun, running back to his left, walks up to the line, tell his lineman one final message, plenty of time on the play clock. Man comes in motion, far side to near side. Once again, a low snap. Pressure. Vessel just misses him. Myers misses him as well. Quarterback rolls the near side. He's going to keep it himself, and he's going to go down at the 41-yard line. Picks up six. It'll be fourth and 11.
1: Really good job by the Bears secondary. Just nowhere for the quarterback to throw it there. Did a good job of escaping Vessel with his feet, but just didn't have anywhere to throw it. A lineman number 51 for MRA down on the play. There is no 51 on the roster. VZ Williams has number 35 and 51, so I'm assuming that's him.
2: VZ Williams.
0: He's holding on to his right arm. Might have popped that shoulder out of socket or something. Now, that last punt by the Patriots, by Dalton, I mean, 55 yards, so do the Bears try to put a little pressure on him here? Their punt formation is pretty unique. They have a lot of wide receivers out there. This time they are going to come and bring those men in tighter.
1: And despite that last punt, Bears receiver standing only on the 27. Yeah. I find that interesting. Now he's backed up to the 26, but there he goes. Now he's kind of, I think he's making sure that's no sort of fake first.
0: Dalton gets it. Another beautiful kick. Yeah.
1: Wow.
0: That'll go out of bounds near the 5-yard line.
1: That's a weapon there.
0: 2:48 to go. We'll keep it right here, Coach, as the Bear offense comes back out. Chance here for the Bears. One of those situations, I mean, one of the keys here, don't give the Patriots the ball back with a chance to score going into the half.
1: No turnovers. You'd really like to have the last possession here of the game. I don't think you're going to see the Bears abandon the running game either. They've done a good job of running the football. So take a chance, maybe take a shot here or there. But you really would like to, at minimum, be going into the half up 10-7 again with the Bears getting the ball to start the second half. MRA has three timeouts remaining, so if they want to stop it to get the ball back, they can. Bears going in Wildcat.
0: Straight to Miles near side with a stiff arm at the 10. Miles at the 20, all the way out to the 29-yard line. Fourier Agency, first down for the Bears.
1: And an Armand's penalty flag on the Bears will bring it back. I think the officials thought that we came here to see them instead of the MRA Patriots and the Catholic High Bears.
0: Holding against the Bears.
1: Our moms getting their money's worth tonight.
0: And unfortunately, it's been anti-Bear.
1: So, you know, look, we talk about effort. We talk about what the Bears have done playing Cur Dog football. I know that's going to be one thing that Coach Fuller is going to look to address at the halftime. We've got to cut out the penalties in the second half. Going to go back to Cur Dog again.
0: First and 13.
1: Nope. Now he'll
0: step. Yep. In the shotgun. Two receivers near side, one on the far side. Man goes in motion. That's Young. They'll give it to him, and he's getting out of the end zone. And he does down the far sideline, 15-20, Fourier Agency, first down for the Bears.
1: That was a gutsy play call right there by Hudson Fuller, because you bring into play the possible safety. Young was looking to possibly throw that ball. Nobody open, decided to hold it and run it, and picks up the big Wample Dentistry big play on offense.
0: That might be a play you can bring back later in the game. They'll say, oh, he already ran it. Get someone down the field behind him. He stepped in the shotgun. Gives it to Miles. Miles. Shake and bait near side. Crosses the 35 down to the 38-yard line. Another Fourier agency. First down for the Bears.
1: Yeah, Miles doing a great job with the start and stop. Now, interesting enough, he's got to get out of the game, the linebacker for MRA, because his helmet came off. See if the Bears try to take advantage of that, maybe with the tight end over the middle with the linebacker out of the game.
0: First and 10, 39-yard line. They'll give it to Batiste. Batiste to the right side, cuts it back up the middle, crosses the 40 up to the 43-yard line. Clock at 1:51, so
1: Bears
0: coach
1: staying really patient here.
0: Yeah, still plenty of time.
1: You kicked a field goal, so that's not out of the playbook. Just methodical drive here. Give yourself a chance to score. If not, MRA doesn't have a chance to score.
0: Three receivers far side for Estep in the shotgun. Fakes the handoff. Looks down the field, and Estep's going to try to run it himself. He'll go down right at the line of scrimmage.
1: Yeah, really good decision there by Cameron Estep to not throw that football. There was double coverage down the field. The target was Jude Chamberlain, and he was covered by two guys. So really good decision by Estep to hold on to it.
0: And when he stepped him in the pocket, he went left. Yeah. Had he gone to the right, probably would have had some positive yards. But in that split moment, you just go which way your body's kind of leaning. So third and five at the 44-yard line. Estep in the shotgun. Miles back in. Waits to get the blockers out in front of him. He'll get up to the 48-yard line, but really had to get to the 49.
1: You see the confidence the Bears have in the running game on third and five, running the football.
0: Looks like Coach Hudson Fuller.
1: Yeah, he may want to talk about this one and think about it.
0: Takes the timeout. We'll take a timeout in the booth as well. 38 seconds to go until the half. It's Bears 10, Patriots 7. We'll be back after this on BSN.

0: Welcome back, Bear fans from Madison, Mississippi. Bear football on the VSN Catholic High here versus the Madison Patriots. Catholic High with the football. A fourth and one at their 48-yard line. 38 seconds to go. Bears up 10-7. And it looks like Coach Hudson Fuller is going to go for it.
1: Yeah, I think Coach Fuller is going to go for it. At this point, you got to trust your front and you got to trust your running game and get the first down. Then you can call another timeout, take a couple of shots to maybe try and get you in field goal range. So I think it's the right call for the Bears. You know, don't play scared.
0: East step. You know. He'll go to the wide receiver position. Miles. In the cur dog, direct snap to him. There it is. He'll go to the right side. But a penalty flag. I think they're going to maybe call 12 people in the field.
1: Field against MRA.
0: Which would be a first down.
1: That's going to be an automatic first down for Catholic High,
0: yep.
1: I think. Just a horror coming out of a timeout.
0: Wow.
1: Yep. That's going to be the penalty. 12 men on the field coming out of a timeout. On a big fourth down play, gives the Bears
0: 12 men on the field is the penalty.
1: What?
0: So that will be a first and 10 Catholic High. 36 seconds to go. Miles at the running back. East step shotgun. Three receivers, far side is right, one of the near side. East step's going to roll that way. Turns the shoulders, pass complete to number 13 at the 42 yard line. Spin around, needs to get down.
1: Yep, they need to call a timeout here.
0: Thomas Skinner.
1: Bears have two. Gonna go quick.
0: Four receivers to the near side. East step, quick pass that way, and it's incomplete at the toes of Miles. That'll stop it with 14 seconds. Well, 13. Should put another second back up there.
1: At this point, maybe try about an 8 to 10 yard out, maybe a field goal attempt to end the half.
0: Still have two timeouts.
1: Maybe something to Chamberlain over the middle. You got time to call a timeout.
0: Absolutely.
1: MRA probably guarding against the perimeter.
0: East step drops back. He's at midfield. Throws it near sideline. There's Chamberlain. Chamberlain feet down at the 26 and out of bounds. 8 seconds to go to the half. Beautiful out route by Chamberlain. East step put it right where his man could catch it.
1: Now Chamberlain would be the target instead of in the middle. They go on the perimeter. Good throw and good catch there. Now the Bears will use that second timeout. So with 8 seconds here, probably not going to take a shot to the end zone, but maybe improve the field goal attempt. You've got, if you're tackled in bounds, you've got an ability to call a timeout. Now, really important to talk to Eastep. Can't take a sack here. Can't lose field position. So if you don't have whatever play is called, just throw it away and attempt the field goal going into the half.
0: Football's going to be on the 25-yard line near hash with the left-handed quarterback. Does mean the larger part of the field will be away from his throwing motion.
1: And I would think, though, you would want it to remain on the left-hand hash for a left-footed kicker. So also maybe something to the short side of the field for the Bears with the left-footed kicker. Or, again, you could still try something up the seam and have the ability, if you don't get in the end zone, to call the timeout.
0: Yeah, with the two timeouts here and 8 seconds to go, love this call right now. You have the offense out there. You're going over.
1: This is not the best play call. You want to come up with what do we feel like right here we can expose some of their weaknesses.
0: Yep. Yeah. And everybody, like you said, hey, you're tackled inbounds. You have that timeout. Like, this might be one of those plays, if he's tackled in bounds, you see the entire team calling a timeout right here. So first and 10, 25-yard line. Miles, the running back, to the right. East step, three receivers. Near side is the short side. Chamberlain by himself at the top. They'll look to Chamberlain. They'll throw it quick, and Chamberlain wasn't looking, and it'll be an interception on the far side of the field. The Patriots have it. Has to get past East step, and East step makes the saving tackle as the clock runs down. What a play by Eastep.
1: Yeah, huge play. You talked about MRA coming out of the timeout with 12 men. Bears looked totally confused on what they were running. Eastep thought it was going to be out, and Chamberlain was running it up.
0: So that will be the half. It's Catholic High School 10, MRA Patriots 7. Stick around, folks, for the Benny's Car Wash, Bruin Marching Band halftime show. Don't think they'll be marching tonight, but we'll also have the Ritter Mayor halftime. How do they measure up stats when we come back on VSN?
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3: Years ago, our journey started when we walked onto this campus as freshmen, not really sure what the next 4 years would look like. 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
4: Welcome back, Bear fans. Catholic High School football. Time for our Benny's Car Wash halftime update and our Rittermeyer halftime. How do they measure up stats with Coach Chris Davis and the Grizzly Great Hall of Famer David Butler? Take it away, fellas.
5: Well, first, they took the opening kickoff, 71 yards and 14 plays, 519 on that possession. Asher Wiggins, a one-yard run. Joshua Snowdy, the point after. And MRA led 7-0. Catholic, on their first possession, drove 36 yards and 6 plays, 135 on the possession. Graham Nassif, 45-yard field goal, and the Bears trail 7-3. The only other score in the first half was with 8:51 to go in the half. Jaden Miles, a 17-yard pass from Camden Eastep. Graham Nassif, the point after, 9 plays, 91 yards for the Bears, 4:02 on that possession. And Catholic leads 10-7 at half.
6: Thank you, Mr. Butler. As we look at the halftime stats, I think Coach Deuce Harrison going to be happy with this for the Bears so far for the game. First downs, Catholic High 10, Madison Ridgeland 7. Bears 15 carries for 110 yards. Listen to this one, Dixon. Madison Ridgeland 21 carries for only 9 yards in the first half. Oh. Passing yards, the Bears 88, Madison Ridgeland 93. That was all before the quarterback came out of the game for MRA. So total offensive plays, 26 plays for 198 yards for Catholic, 31 plays for only 102 yards for MRA. Interesting punts, one punt for 45 for Catholic, 3 for 48.3 for MRA. Some good punting here tonight. Time of possession, 14:02 for MRA, 9:58 for Catholic. So they kind of got back into that stat in the second quarter. Third down conversions, 3 of 6 for Catholic. We said the Bears defense needed to get off the field on third down, only 2 of 7 for MRA. Rushing the ball for MRA, Asher Wiggins, 10 carries, 17 yards. Throwing the ball, Austin Banks was 7 for 8 for 93 yards, but he had to leave the game with an injury. Corey Elder replaced him. He was 0 for 2 for 0 yards. Holt Adams, number 4, been the leading receiver for MRA, 3 catches for 65 yards. Bears were led by Jaden Miles, 9 carries, 64 yards. Jeffrey Young, the backup quarterback, doing a good job, 2 carries, 27 yards. Cannon Eastep for the Bears, 6 completions out of 11 attempts for 88 yards, 1 touchdown, 1 interception. Leading receiver for the Bears has been Jude Chamberlain, 3 catches, 69 yards. Jaden Miles does have 1 catch for a 17-yard touchdown. Defensively for the Bears, Hayes Schramm, 7 tackles. That Bears defense has been flying around. That's a look at the halftime stats, Dixon.
4: One thing I want to maybe add now to this, you know, because it's Rittermeyer, how do they measure up? Who do you think's measuring up better?
6: Yeah.
4: At the half.
6: Oh, no question for the Bears. If you could have written a better script, that's what you would have wanted to write if you were this defense. They wanted to bounce back. They wanted to play hard. They wanted to fly around. This MRA offense is a very good offense, and they flew around and made big plays, lots of tackles for loss. What you expect to see from a Bears defense. And so, you know, they've given up yardage. It was the negative, not making big plays.
4: Yep.
6: You've seen a lot of tackles for loss for the Bears, putting MRA in difficult positions. Don't forget the kickoff's important, making them go the full field. So, again, it's been really good complementary football in the first half for Catholic High. It's the type of game that they're going to need to play if they want to win football games.
4: Absolutely, and they have the lead right now. It's 10-7 Catholic High School, and we come back. We will have our Benny's Car Wash halftime interview as Coach Relly will talk to Coach Blaze about all the great things we're doing on the Bruin Broadcast Network right here on the VSN.
7: Yeah, so what happened out there tonight?
8: We struck out at home with leftovers, then we remembered walk-ons.
9: What effect did the situation have?
8: Spirit soared. Nick took on a burger. Jen obliterated her ribeye po' boy. And speaking of spirits, Lori even scored a real tasty cocktail. She needed that.
10: Any lessons learned today?
8: Yeah. Head straight to walk-ons.
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0: In 1975, Mike Anderson left the gridiron for the grill. If you're from Louisiana, odds are you've tasted the tradition of Mike Anderson seafood. 50 years later, the tradition lives on with the next generation.
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3: Welcome back, Bear fans, to Cali Guy Football live on VSN. This is Sports Information Director Ben Relly. I'm joined by Blaze Calandro. We're giving you all something a little different tonight for the halftime interview. Blaze and I are usually behind the scenes pressing the buttons throughout the game. But since we have the kind of the skeleton crew this week as we traveled all this way to Mississippi, we just wanted to kind of talk to y'all about some of the new things that we're doing with BBN and our partnership with VSN. So it's been a great year so far. We've gotten a lot of positive feedback from our community. Blaze, what are some of the new things that we've done this year that have kind of elevated our broadcast?
4: Oh man, so many. We've gotten some new cameras. I think you guys can see at some of our underclass broadcasts, we've actually upgraded to be sort of at the same level as VSN is, so we can match up with some of those things. We've greatly improved and are in the process right now for our next underclass games for next week, even at Dale Winer Field. We've just added some new computer equipment that should help our instant replay capabilities for all the different angles that we're doing with the BBN students at the field. And really the biggest thing this year that we're seeing, and I want to say thank you to all the guys, because we have a bunch of BBN guys that are watching that couldn't make the trip, is we have a bunch of people that are really getting into the BBN club. And that's really where the secret sauce is with our students and with our volunteers who come out and help us every broadcast to make all these things happen. And their interest and passion and learning this stuff is really what fuels what you and I are doing out there. And makes it possible to be able to raise our game every time we go out there.
3: Yeah, well, what people don't see at home, like a game at Memorial, just, I guess, give us kind of a snapshot of what it looks like in the press box up at Memorial for a typical game. How many students do we have up there? What are we doing during the game? And, like, what do the fans see at home that students are actually doing?
4: So, versus where we were, I'm looking over, you can't see him on camera, but Jules Dormain, we want to give him a thank you. He's been our technical director this year. He's off the camera right over here, running the whole broadcast.

0: Podcast for VSN, but the technical director for VSN used to, before this year, for Varsity Broadcasts, basically run the entire show. There were two camera operators for VSN, and there was Jules, or Jules's partner last year. It was another guy for VSN. This year, we've added, what do we have, like six computers that we're running. We have a custom network that we installed in Memorial to be able to pass along all of our camera feeds to add two extra angles, the field side angles you see a lot of times in between plays or in instant replay breaks where we're getting highlight video shots. And we have students who are doing at the computers. We have students over the shoulders who are learning. We have students that are running cameras. We have students that are helping out spotting, running the scoreboards. I mean, we're doing that today, but every game that goes by at Dale Weiner for underclass and then for our varsity games where we bring it all together for the big broadcast, we've got a bunch of students that are out there involved. We got Andrew Williams running graphics back here. He's actually here at Jackson today, but he's usually on the sidelines running things, but he's involved on the microphone for underclass games. He's on the sideline for varsity games. We have a bunch of different people who are getting involved in all kinds of various different aspects of this. And it's technical work, it's career growth, it's media stuff we were talking about on the trip up here. It's career things that we believe, I believe, are going to be things that are fairly in this world of AI, or I guess they're calling it SI now. Sure. That are AI kind of proof, because this is creative stuff that humans are always going to want to watch humans do. It's artwork that we're doing. It's technical. It's broadcast stuff. But it's really cool to be able to cover our sports and get the word out about Catholic High and Baton Rouge and the way that we are.
1: Yeah, and that's the biggest thing, is we want the students to be involved in every aspect of this, because like you said, it gets them a step ahead. We've gone on field trips to watch LSU broadcast baseball games. We've had contact with people at VSN and in other companies who, after these guys graduate, it's a way for them to make money if they're going to work the camera potentially for other VSN broadcasts or other VSN schools. It's a way for them to make a connection over at LSU, get into their student media program. So it's just been a massive success, I think, so far. And look, the numbers bear it out. We don't like to talk about numbers, but I mean, the truth is we've doubled our viewership this year as opposed to the last 2 years. And I think those guys and the work that the students and you have done is a big reason for that.
0: Well, and I want to say thank you, because we have crowd. We talked about BBN. Obviously, that's what we're doing to bring live broadcasts. But our student media team, that's also capturing a lot of this stuff on the sidelines, is heavily involved and are doing a lot of these things more on the social media part. But I think you and I have talked about the fact that we're going to try and have those groups merge and work together as much as possible so that they can add more to the live stream feeds, and so that our live streams and our better instant replay and our better cameras can feed more of the social media as well. So you're getting all the things that you see around the field in an LSU football game, all of the media aspects, all of the journalism work, all of the coaches' interviews, all of the on-air personalities and the behind-the-scenes production guys. And then we have people like Dixon McMakin, who's the voice of the LSU Tigers at Tiger Stadium. We have Coach Doug Thompson, who's joined us as a voice of LSU baseball that's been involved in doing this for a very long time. We hopefully more of it. I hope he's watching. Gordy Rush joined us for an underclass game from Zachary and added a whole lot to our broadcast. He just came up and joined us in the booth. And these kind of people being involved with our students are really what give the students both an incredible example to follow, to learn from, but also give them access for us to be able to do those things like the field trips we've done to LSU and other places like that. So it's been an incredible year and a half, at least for me. I'm very passionate about this stuff, but I love it personally, but I really love to see the growth and the growth path that the students have. I mean, the students are about to go and present to the board of directors, you know, next week. They're going to get a chance to talk to the Catholic High Board of Directors about what we've been doing and the improvements we've been making. And those opportunities to go and meet with those guys, to talk to them, what they're going to do next week, is it's excellent opportunities for them to grow their skill sets and learn to make these connections and networking things that we're doing. So

0: stores and all that kind of stuff, but it's just Catholic High School, no spaces, is the name of our channel. Go follow us, and you'll be picking up on all the new things that we're doing as we add it and grow this thing.
1: Yeah, and before we go, I want to make sure that people know that, too, that we're going to be doing a lot of things the rest of the season. Obviously, football is something that we focus on, but we did the cross dedication the other day. I really, really want people to go to the rumble.com/Catholic High School. It was about a 20-minute presentation. Mr. David Butler and the class of 77's dedication. It was a beautiful ceremony, and the students captured it beautifully, so please go watch that. We got underclassmen football games next week, but that's not all. Graduation is on there. We have choir concerts. Once we get into the holiday season, you're going to see choir concerts and band concerts and things like that as well. So we are attempting to cover everything, all the wonderful things that Catholic High has to offer, not just athletics, but the athletics part's pretty fun too.
0: Absolutely.
1: All right, well, we'll be back. It won't be us on camera anymore. Coach Davis and Dixon will be back on here when we get back. If my son is still watching out there, go to bed. We'll be back on VSN. Stick with us.
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1: I'm very thankful.
2: He's never allowed okay to be okay. 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
0: Mike Anderson Seafood, celebrating 50 years of flavor, family, and tradition.
3: Welcome back, Bear fans. Catholic High School football a few seconds away from starting the second half. Bears lead 10-7. Coach Davis, what do the Bears need to do here in the second half to get the victory?
4: Yeah, I think, you know, you go in a half and you know that defense has to feel pretty good about the first half. So what you'd love to be able to do for that defense is give them a cushion, a score cushion, right? You'd love to be able to take that first drive of the second half and put it to a 17-7 game and kind of let them to continue to play kind of free and fast. And so far tonight, that's what we've seen out of the Bears' defense. And so, again, the offense can help them out in certain ways. A good, long, sustained drive right here ending in a score would be a great thing for that defense to be able to come out with a 10-point lead and, again, try and fly around with probably what is going to be the backup quarterback for MRA in the game in the second half.
3: Yeah, it looks like Austin Banks down the field. Shoulder pads are off, so it will be Corey Elder the rest of the way. But the Bears are going to get the football first to start the second half. Miles and Batiste standing just at the 19-yard line.
4: Got to be prepared for an onside here. Make sure that MRA doesn't try and steal a possession.
3: High pooch. Near side. Miles gets it at the 20. He'll head the other way, then cuts it back near sideline. Batiste is in front of him at the 50. 40. He could go all the way and just pushed out of bounds down to the 20-yard line where we will start first down for the Bears.
4: You know, MRA is kicking that kind of pooch kick. I'm sure that's not what they wanted. The whole idea of the pooch kick is not to allow Jaden Miles to get a big return, but there he is able to get the big return, setting up the Bears in great field position on their first drive of the second half.
3: They're going to say he officially goes out of bounds at the 22-yard line.
4: Wample Dentistry, big play right there. First play of the second half on the kickoff return.
3: 58 yards on the return. East Step will come out. Batiste will be the starting running back. Give Miles a little bit of a breather. Pilata goes in motion near side to far side. They'll give it to Batiste. Batiste right up the middle. Batiste at the 10, still on his feet. Rumble, young man, rumble, Fourier Agency. First down for the Bears inside the Red River Bank red zone.
4: Good call. You called it. Rumbling, bumbling, stumbling down there, but getting it inside the 10. Bears on the move.
3: First and goal to go for the Bears at the 7. Shotgun, he step, gives it to Batiste. Batiste, the right back to the middle, scores! Touchdown for the Bears as Catholic High extends their lead 16-7.
4: Dixon, you. All that I said about a long, sustained drive ending with a touchdown, we'll scratch all that. We'll take the quick drive down the field for the touchdown and the Bears score, extending it to hopefully a 10-point lead after the Baton Rouge Insurance Agency extra point.
3: Left-footed kicker, a sip on with a field goal tonight. And now two extra points. 11:39, third quarter. It's Bears 17, MRA 7. We'll be back. Varsity Sports Now.
5: Since I moved from New Orleans to California, my goal and my dreams have been to be able to come back and play football, just like my dad did years ago.
6: Coach Breeze, as we're going to refer to him here tonight, man in motion, jet touch pass.
7: That was a touchdown
6: pass. It's going to be fake, and is it caught? Yes, it is.
8: It's like watching my babies grow up on both teams, so it's so sweet, very sentimental.
9: I feel like it's amazing to come back here, watching him grow up here, and then he gets to coach me. It's like the greatest gift I can ever have.
3: Welcome back, Bear fans. Catholic High School football. Bears opening possession. Get the score. Extend their lead 17-7. Coach Davis.
4: That offered safe and lock score and drive for the Bears. Two plays, 22 yards, taking 13 seconds off the clock. Back to you for the Baton Rouge Insurance Agency kickoff.
3: New kicker kicking off for the Bears here. Number 27. So you knew something was going to be up, but a penalty flag comes down before offsides on the Bears.
4: You'll take that because I think MRA was going to recover it. So to me, you would rather than MRA recover it at midfield, you would prefer to be able to kick it off again and kick it off deep this time. I would imagine Nassif, Graham Nassif, is going to come back out. And now the Bears will just decide to kick it deep as the Bears tried to steal a possession there from MRA.
3: They hadn't quite recovered it yet. It would have been a chance, but you know, when I saw the 27 was out there kicking off, John Von Gadano.
4: Gadano.
3: Now Nassif will come back on, the left-footed kicker for the Bears. 5 yards back, 35-yard line. Still able to boot a touchback. He gets all of it. He does not, though. Will be returnable by Dre Martin Young at the 10. Dre Martin goes to the far side of the field and pushed out of bounds around the 25-yard line.
4: Good job there by the Bears kickoff coverage unit. Nowhere to go but to the sideline. So now we'll see that Black Hat defense. Can they continue to do what they did in the first half? Fly around, make plays, make big plays, tackles for loss, and really doing a really good job of covering up in the back end.
3: You get your cut out for you. Serve Pro Defensive Player of the Game.
4: Yeah. There's a couple of guys out there that have really played well here tonight.
3: So it will be backup quarterback Corey Elder. Will be his show the rest of the game. He'll start with an empty backfield. Two receivers near side, three to the far side. Tight formation near the 29-yard line. Shotgun snap. Quick pass near side. Tipped by the Bear defender. And almost intercepted by Batiste.
4: Like you said, it was tipped up front. I think it was Vessel who got a paw on it. It was Vessel or Holland that got a paw on it. And the ball got it behind the receiver. Batiste tried to make a play on the ball. Almost got the interception.
3: Yeah, a little quick short pass there for the backup quarterback. A little slant.
4: Yeah, trying to give him some confidence early in this drive, MRA.
3: He'll stay in the empty backfield. Yep. No running back. Three receivers near side. His right to the far side. Tight end goes that way. Quarterback now is going to roll near side. Turns the shoulders. Pass complete. Number 21 who falls down at the 40. That's Jack Dalton. He'll have enough for a first down.
4: I kind of find it interesting, Dixon, a team that bases themselves off of balance and running kind of since he's come into the game, they haven't really helped out the quarterback by staying balanced.
3: Another empty backfield.
4: Backfield most of the time he's been in there.
3: Three receivers near side, his right, two to the far side, that's his left. Looking the sideline to see if a coach makes a play adjustment. A little bit of a snow snap. Z screen near side, running.
4: Yep, good play there.
3: 28, Wiggins, the running back, was the one to make the reception.
4: Quick throw there, so trying to get into a rhythm. Again, in the hurry up. Now they'll bring the back there in the backfield.
3: Second and one at the 49-yard line for the Patriots. Bears lead 17-7 here in the third quarter.
4: Yep.
3: Shotgun snap. Running back looking, he was trying to get it himself. Yep. Quarterback going for it as well. It's fumbled. The quarterback picks it up, and he's able to scramble up to the Bear 46 and a first down for the Patriots.
4: Yeah, that was one of those situations really making something positive out of what could have been disaster for MRA, but quarterback's able to secure the ball and get the Bears defender to miss the tackle.
3: 46-yard line, two receivers, far side, one on the near side. Snap. Hits the center's butt. The quarterback picks it up, and he's going to be tackled. FMM sack on the play for Vessel.
4: Boy, they've just been having issues with the FMM sack right there. Issues with the exchange in the shotgun really all night long. And you know this as a quarterback. When you're in a shotgun, that low snap, your eyes have to drop down. You're supposed to be going through your reads and your targets. It speeds up everything in the quarterback's mind on those low snaps. It's really hard to recover as a quarterback from a snap in the ground.
3: Second and 17 back in their own territory at the 47-yard line. Empty backfield again. Brickley, let me bring in a little extra pressure. Quarterback will be thinking about that here as he drops back down the field, moves the feet, pass complete underneath to the tight end who gets up to Bear territory at the 41-yard line, number 8, Trip Carroll.
4: Yeah, good job there by the quarterback for MRA, staying patient. Not panicking there, finding his tight end. So good job there by Elder, the freshman quarterback. So here's a chance for the Bears, possibly four down territory for MRA. They'd like to make a negative play here.
3: picked up 12 in that last play. So it's 3rd and 5 at the 41. Empty backfield again for Elder. See if they get the shotgun snap off. Good snap this time. Bears bring pressure. Elder able to get around it. Turns his shoulders. Pass is complete down the field to number 8. Trip Carroll. Hey, give the freshman Corey Elder credit. Avoids the pressure. Turns the shoulders. And a complete pass for the Patriots, first down.
4: You said it. The freshman did a really good job there getting his shoulders square on the throw. Extreme pressure. And the freshman delivers for the Patriots.
3: 1st and 10, the 25. 2 receivers, both sides. Shotgun snap. Looks down the field, getting some pressure from the Bears. Now steps up in the pocket. Has the man move, and he has it complete down the field.
4: Bears going to have to start getting home on some pressures, get some sacks. They're not able to hold up that long in the secondary before receivers are coming free. So got to get home to the quarterback.
3: They're getting the pressure. Yeah. They almost need to go to a maintain defense right? Make him stay in the pocket. Let your defensive backs do some work. 1st and 10 in the red zone. Slant pattern complete to Dalton, who's taken down at the 5-yard line. Picks up 7.
4: A good throw, good catch there. Threw on time.
3: Another just quick slant pattern. Dalton also the punter. He's got some size on the defensive backs as well. For the play.
4: Yep. Timeout Bears, I think.
3: Coach Fuller running down the field. Calls the timeout. 8:02, third quarter. It's Bears 17, MRA Patriots 7. They have the football. We'll be back after this. BSN.

In 1975, Mike Anderson left the gridiron for the grill. If you're from Louisiana, odds are you've tasted the tradition of Mike Anderson seafood. 50

0: Welcome back, Bear fans. Catholic High School football, Bears 17, MRA Patriots 7. Bears called the timeout. The Patriots have it 2nd and 2 at the 5-yard line inside the Red River Bank red zone. Hudson Fuller saw three receivers on the far side and only 2 defenders over there.
1: The defenders weren't kind of defending it properly. You saw right away him kind of asking, why are you defending it that way? So now the Bears will try and stiffen here, try and keep MRA out of the end zone.
0: They are able to get a first down, though, as well.
1: MRA scored on the opening possession of the game. It's been all Bears since.
0: Elder in the shotgun. 3 receivers near side, 2 to the far side. Man goes in motion. He drops back. Looks to the near side. Throws it to the corner. Incomplete. Nice coverage on the play. DJ Collins was there to break up the pass.
1: Yeah, really good job there by DJ breaking on the ball and kind of breaking in front of the receiver and knocking that one away. We'll see if they go to that running game again. They just seem to have abandoned it. And I know they didn't have much success. We read the halftime stats, but not sure they're in a position to totally abandon the running game. But we'll see what they do here on 3rd and short.
0: 3rd and 2 at the 5. Elder stays in the shotgun. This time the running back to his left in the backfield. 2 receivers to the near side. Snaps a little off. He's going to throw it up for the receiver. The receiver goes up. He caught the football. They're going to say he does catch it inbounds for the touchdown.
1: Yeah, just kind of a jump ball in the back of the end zone. You see here coming at your screen. He just throws the jump ball. The Bear trying to make the play. Yeah, I think he caught it. That's a good call. Good touchdown. Good job, cameraman, down there in the end zone. Yeah,
0: great shot. Extra point is up and good. 7:50, it's Bears 17, MRA Patriots 14. We'll be back after this on VSN.
1: I've never seen that before.
2: Since I moved from New Orleans to California, my goal and my dreams have been to be able to come back and play football, just like my dad did years ago.
3: Coach Breeze, as we're going to refer to him here tonight, man in motion, jet touch pass.
4: That was a touchdown
3: pass. It's going to be fake, and is it caught? Yes, it is.
5: It's like watching my babies grow up on both teams, so it's so sweet, very sentimental.
6: I feel like it's amazing to come back here, watching him grow up here, and then he gets to coach me. It's like the greatest gift I can ever have.
0: Welcome back, Bear fans. Catholic High School football, 3rd quarter. Bears lead 17-14 over the MRA Patriots. Patriots just drove down the field, got a touchdown on the board, but Bears to get the football. Coach Davis?
1: That Olford safe and lock scoring drive for MRA. 11 plays, 71 yards, taking 3 minutes and 42 seconds off the clock. Back to you for the Baton Rouge Insurance Agency kickoff.
0: Well, let's see what kind of pooch kick or what they try to do here is Batiste and Miles. Now scooting back to the 10-yard line. They're going to try an onside kick. And it's recovered by the Bear defender at the 49-yard line. What a catch.
1: Had a feeling that could happen. I actually got here way early after me and Mr. Butler's late lunch. And the kicker was practicing his onside kicks out on the field.
0: Number 14, Cooper Rome
1: Cooper
0: there.
1: Cooper Rome coming
0: the
1: up
0: safety.
1: With that one.
0: Like a third baseman taking a hot ground ball over there. What a job by Cooper Rome. So the Bears will start fantastic field position at the 49-yard line of the Patriots. He step in the shotgun. Miles in the backfield with him. They'll give to Miles. Miles will go to the right side. Breaks through the line of scrimmage up to the 44-yard line. Nice pickup on first down.
1: Yeah, good first down play. Again, Bears going back to that running game. Jade Miles had a good first half. Want to get him back involved in this game here in the second half.
0: 2nd and 6, 45-yard line. Miles to the left of Eastep. Chamberlain comes in motion, far side to near side. Eastep will look this way, throws it, pass complete to Chamberlain. Chamberlain makes the first man miss, crosses the 40 up to the 37. Fourier Agency, first down for the Bears.
1: Yeah, really good job with the stop start there by Chamberlain, evading the defender. Should have probably been tackled short of the line to gain, but he gains it anyway with a good move after the catch.
0: 1st and 10, 37-yard line, 3rd quarter. Bears lead 17-14. Eastep goes out as a wide receiver. Cur Dog formation. Straight snap to Miles. Miles to the right side. Kind of does a hop when he crosses the line of scrimmage. They'll give him a gain of two on the play.
1: Yep, good job there by MRA. That's kind of the most success they've had tonight against the Cur Dog formation.
0: I'm waiting for in that one, the Cur Dog, where Miles does that, and he does that Tebow pop pass, pop, you know, an east step,
1: which is Chamberlain over the middle.
0: I mean, would just be wide open over there. It's coming, folks. One time this season, it's going to happen. He stepped in the shotgun, fakes a handoff to Young, then back the other way to Chamberlain on the screen. Blockers down in front of him, crosses the 25 down to the 22. A little extra block down the field by the Bear O-line. Give a little bit of that eerie business down there. Something that Trey and Mark Erie used to love doing.
1: I just have a feeling. I got a clutch. We got a Jaden Moffitt big play coming up here soon for the Bears.
0: Young comes back in at the running back, wide receiver position, far side. He steps shotgun, Miles in the backfield. They fake it. Pass over the middle, incomplete, but a flag comes in.
1: That's going to be a defensive. I think he had his face mask is what the receiver is saying. I thought it was a defensive hold. Kalata thinks it was a face mask grab.
0: Ball was tipped, but that's only for pass interference.
1: That's only for pass interference, correct. And that would not cover a face mask if that is the call. And that was the signal that Kalata gave. They're waving off the penalty for the tip pass.
0: Okay. Maybe could have still called it. Second and 10 at the 23.
1: Young in at quarterback.
0: Two receivers to the far side, his right, one on the near side. Now Miles comes in motion. Shotgun to Young. He's going to come back to the left side. Blockers in front of him. Crosses the 20. Shoulder pads down to the 10-yard line. Fourier Agency. First down for the Bears inside the Red Riverbank red zone.
1: Dixon, that's just so hard to defend. You send Miles, and like you said, it gets all the eyes of the defense going one way. And Jeffrey Young, the quarterback, so dangerous in the open field there. Hole open, and boom, he was through it like a gunshot.
0: Miles back in. He stepped the quarterback. First and goal to go at the 10. They give it to Miles. Miles will go to the left side. Crosses the 5 down to the 4-yard line. Picks up 6. Second and goal to go for the Bears.
1: Yeah, this is where you'd like to just like to play some big boy football and kind of pound this one in.
0: Clock at 5:30, third quarter. Bears 17. Madison Ridgeland Academy Patriots 14. Miles back in at running back. He stepped the quarterback. They'll send Chambers in motion, near side to far side. That's his right. They'll give it to Miles. Miles up the middle. Miles into the end zone. Touchdown for the Bears. Jaden Miles, another touchdown, and the Bears extend that lead 23-14.
1: Dixon, when you want to talk about why he's the running back he is and right the way that he is, that cut he made to cut back to that hole, we watch it right here. The ball's given to Miles, and watch this cut right there to get back to that open hole and just kind of to shuffle out to the outside and get to the open hole. And the vision that he has is impressive, and it concludes with a Bears touchdown.
0: Baton Rouge Insurance Agency extra point. Nassif on 5:10, third quarter. Kick is up and no good. Hooked it to the far side. 5:10, third quarter. Bears 23, MRA 14. We'll be back after this. BSN.
2: Since I moved from New Orleans to California, my goal and my dreams have been to be able to come back and play football, just like my dad did years ago.
3: Coach Breeze, as we're going to refer to him here tonight, man in motion, jet touch pass.
4: That was a touchdown
3: pass. It's going to be fake, and is it caught? Yes, it is.
5: It's like watching my babies grow up on both teams, so it's so sweet, very sentimental.
6: I feel like it's amazing to come back here, watching him grow up here, and then he gets to coach me. It's like the greatest gift I can ever have.
0: Welcome back, Bear fans. Catholic High School football. Bears get another touchdown. It's 23-14. Bears lead. Coach Davis.
1: 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Taking 2 minutes and 31 seconds off the clock. 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
0: Glad to be back inside the Mike Anderson's broadcast booth. 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And always, 44 the June, Ryan Jumanville, class of 91. 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Nassif kicks a touchback. Time for the Graham Shuffle.
1: And usually we would talk about Citigroup hospitality at home and the meal that they brought us. But we had our own another corporate sponsor here. We had walk-ons in the booth before the game in Jackson. So some good walk-ons here pre-game.
0: Walk-on Sports Bistro, founded by Kelvin Kai, Brandon Landry, former neighbor. Brandon's doing some good. Still got a new walk-ons concept coming to Perkins.
1: I'm excited about that. Yeah.
0: Every now and then, Brandon let his old neighbor come try some stuff before the public gets to do it. So, looking forward to that. Elder back in at quarterback. Two receivers, both sides. Running back in the backfield to his right. Drops back, looking for someone to throw it to. Getting some pressure from the Bears. Steps up, then has the running back in and out of his hands. Probably grateful that it was actually incomplete because he was behind the line of scrimmage.
1: Yeah, grateful for them that he got rid of it I thought there was a hole there in the backfield. Bear down, injured on the play.
0: We'll take an injury timeout, Coach. 5 minutes to go in the third quarter. It's Bears 23, MRA 14. We'll be back after this on...

0: Welcome back, Bear fans. Catholic High School football. We got number 25 down, Coach. That look right?
1: That's what it looks like, yeah. Yep, 25.
0: Wilson Landry shaking up on the play. So 5:03, third quarter. The Bears up by 9. MRA Patriots with the football. Freshman quarterback Corey Elder, number 14, is in for them as Austin Banks, starter, went down with an arm injury. But so far, Elder has come in. Very little running going on. Yeah, a lot of throwing.
1: He's done a really good job.
0: And on that last play, yeah. Coach, we were talking about in the break, instead of blitzing and trying to get Elder, if you're going to blitz at him, but stay there. Keep him in the pocket. Yeah. Let those defensive backs maintain coverage down the field. The Bears did that. Second and 10 at the 20. Tight end goes in motion near side to far side. Once again, Elder drops back, looking down the field. Throws it far sideline. Has the man right over the Bear defender's head. Pass complete. So number one, Martin Young, in a first down for the Patriots.
1: Yeah, good throw, good catch there.
0: Elder, it's not the strongest arm, but he's accurate.
1: And look, with his size, he's undersized. If you can keep him in the pocket, it's harder for him to see over his linemen. So another reason that you really want to keep him in the pocket.
0: This time they will give it to the running back. Goes to the left side, able to get around the Bear defenders into Bear territory, up to the 46-yard line, a first down for the Patriots.
1: Yeah, I was wondering when they were going to try and help him with the running game, and there they do. Big gain there. I mean, I expected it would have fooled the Bears. That's the first time they've run the ball in probably an hour of time, just regular time off the clock.
0: 4:40 to go, third quarter. Bears 23, Patriots 14.
1: Need this Bear defense to stiffen up.
0: First and 10 at the 46-yard line. Two receivers both sides. Stacked running back in the backfield to his right. He drops back for the pass. Elder stays in the pocket, and he's able to step up. Still looking down the field. Throws it. Has a man down the sideline. Incomplete.
1: Yep.
0: Think he made the catch out of bounds.
1: Yeah, good job. I'm trying to get the Bear defender over there. Looked like number 20, I think, for the Bears. Look like on the
0: 30.
1: Other side. 30. Okay, that'll be Sam Beyer. Boy, he's tough to bring down. I thought a couple of Bears were going to bring him down in the backfield before he got rid of the pass.
0: Second and 10 at the 46 for the Patriots. Empty backfield, two receivers near side, three to the far side. Elder walks up, talking to his lineman. Shotgun snap coming, and it hits the hits the center again. Elder's able to pick it up and falls forward for a gain of one.
1: Yeah, the ball just never got back to the quarterback. Break there for MRA, that they're able to recover it, but that does set up a third and 9, so a chance for the Black Hat defense to get off the field here. Don't know if this is quite an area where MRA at this point would go for it on fourth down.
0: Same formation that looks like the play they were going to run. Two receivers near side, three to the far side. This time the shotgun snap is good. Pass is going to be complete near side on the slant pattern.
1: Ooh.
0: To number 4, Adams. Makes the catch, Coach. Had he gone forward, might have gotten the first down.
1: Adams just falls forward, it's probably a first down, but he decided to go backwards and gives up the first down yardage, and now the Bears have a chance on fourth down to come up with a stop.
0: Fourth and 2 for the Patriots at the Bear 38-yard line. Two receivers near side, one at the far side. Elder in the backfield with the running back, Asher Wiggins. Walks up to the line. Big chance here for that Black Cat defense to get a stop. Late on the shotgun snap, they've had some trouble. It's a good snap. Fakes the handoff. Looks near side. Pass is going to be complete to Dalton. Dalton out of bounds at the 33-yard line. The first down for the Patriots.
1: Good time and throwing catch there on the out route. And it kind of released it as soon as the receiver came out of his break, which is what you like if you're the offensive coaching staff for MRA.
0: Really great timing for the backup quarterback right now, too. Sometimes that's a little off. Not getting to practice quite as much. There's the handoff right at the middle to Wiggins. Wiggins will get a couple yards on the carry.
1: Yeah, got to be some excitement from MRA to see a freshman out here and running the offense, doing a really good job.
0: Third quarter, 2:33. to go. Bears 23, MRA 14, weird score of 23. We do have a missed extra point in the game.
1: Just need somebody to make a big play out there, get a big turnover.
0: Two receivers near sign, one on the far side, that's his left. Heading from our left to right on your radio dial. Shotgun snap, little high. Looks down the field. Vessel coming! Vessel gets him on the FMM sack. Ball's on the ground, but MRA is able to fall on it.
1: There's the big play. Jaden Vessel coming off the end with the FMM management sack and the Wample Dentistry. Big hit on the backside of the quarterback. Ball came free. MRA lucky the Bears didn't come down with it. Look at him. Beats his man. Hold on the play, too. Not called, but comes up with the big sack and the Wample Dentistry big play.
0: It'll bring up third and 18 back at the 41. From our angle, too, you can see Vessel just on the hunt on that far side coming to get Corey Elder.
1: Got to watch that seam route here if you're the Bears.
0: Empty backfield. Three receivers to the far side, his left, two to the near side. Just gets the ball off with 1 second to go on the play clock. Elder in the pocket, getting some pressure, now steps up, throws it down the field. And the pass is going to be tipped up and caught, but he catches it out of bounds, incomplete.
1: Big hit there. That looked like number seven, DJ Collins. He made the big play down in the end zone, and there he delivers the big stick that knocked the ball loose, and MRA was not able to recover the catch. A Wample Dentistry big hit there for DJ Collins. And I'll consider that a turnover because that was going to be a first down for the Patriots.
0: So Dalton on to punt. So far tonight has kicked some incredible punts. Chambers back deep, standing at the 10. Patriots getting a last second player out there. It's a fourth and 18 at the 41. High kick goes off the side of his foot. Yep. We'll see where they say this goes out of bounds here. The Bears are going to start with some pretty decent field position.
1: Yeah, he's still moving.
0: At the 33-yard line.
1: That'll wreck the average.
0: That's one of those ones. Dalton is so great at kicking it deep right there, just trying to take something off.
1: Yeah, I mean, trying to do a little too much. Yeah, like you
0: coach,
1: said.
0: Coach isn't here in golf, but, you know, you hit it as far as you can. And you're like, hey, let me take 30 yards off my driver. Yeah. And it just messes up the swing.
1: Yeah, not easy to do. 8 yards on the
0: kick.
1: But like you said, that'll rate at a 45.8-yard average at the half.
0: So the Bears will start. Bears will start at the 33-yard line. Delano goes in motion. They'll give it to Miles. Miles, a stiff arm at the line of scrimmage. Around the outside he goes. 40, 45 midfield. And helped out of bounds at the Patriot 45. Fourier Agency. First down for the Bears.
1: Yeah, I got to love this Bears offense when it plays a little big boy football. And that's big boy football right there. You get Jaden Miles and give him the edge, and it's going to be bad news for that MRA defense.
0: Florida State commit. Showing every reason why the Seminoles, big fans of him. First and 10, Catholic High, 44-yard line. Collada will come in motion, far side to near side. He'll get set, he's stepping the shotgun. Rolling that way, looking down the field. Pass to Collada. Collada just off his fingertips. Down at the 5-yard line.
1: Just outstretched hands. The Bears take their shot there in plus territory. Collada not able to haul it in.
0: Really not too upset with that play anywhere across.
1: No,
0: I mean, you get the first down, you go for it.
1: Well thrown, just not caught.
0: Miles in the Cur Dog formation. He'll get the direct snap, and he does. He'll come left side, looking for blockers in front of him. Crosses the 40. Stays on his feet as he crosses the 35, down to the 34. Going to be right near the line to gain. They'll say he's just short at the 35. So a third and one. East Step will come back out.
1: Bears 184 yards rushing on 15 carries. Really good running game for the Bears so far tonight. Saw it again there with the tough, hard run from Jaden Miles.
0: Bears 23, Patriots 14, and that comes to the close of the third quarter. When we come back, the fourth quarter, live from Madison, Mississippi, right here on VSN. I can't wait.
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0: Welcome back, Bear fans. Fourth quarter from Madison, Mississippi. The Bears 23, MRA Patriots 14.
1: Ted Dixon so far tonight. Jaden Miles, 15 carries, 112 yards.
0: Third and one for the Bears at the 35. He's going to get the direct snap. But before it can happen, timeout Bears.
1: Yep, Coach Fuller saw something he didn't like about the alignment. So far tonight, rushing yards, 193 rushing yards for the Bears, 15 for MRA.
0: Go through some more of those stats. I know you and Coach Relly were talking about that, but so far, I mean, some of these stats have been just very impressive.
1: Yeah, very impressive for the Bears. Like I said, anytime you hold this MRA team to only 15 yards rushing, it's really, really good job. So where we stand right now, the Bears, 39 plays for 301 yards. MRA has run 52 plays, but only 212. So MRA has run tonight 13 more plays, but for about 90 less yards. So it's been a really good job by the Bears defense. Anytime you talk about 52 for 212, roughly only giving up four per play. A couple of big plays in there, of course, early, but especially early. Other than that, the Bears have really settled in and not given up the big play. And for the Bears offense, again, it's been a good job of the ground game. The ground attack has been working tonight for Catholic High School. It's given that Bears defense, I think, just enough rest to stay fresh. Love to see a drive here and open up this game a little bit here in the fourth quarter.
0: So Miles will stay in the Cur Dog formation on the third and one. Direct snap to him. He'll come to the near side. Tripped up, but he's able to get around it and will pick up enough for the first down for the Bears. 4A agency.
1: Yeah, the big safety from MRA came flying up there, but you can't just come flying up there. You got to lay a hit and you got to hold up and wrap up against Jaden Miles.
0: E-Step will come back at quarterback in the fourth quarter now. Bears 23, MRA 14. Moffitt in motion from the far side to the near side. Chamberlain, the tight end on the right side, hand on the turf. Yeah, he's off the line of scrimmage. Yep. Usually that means there's a pass coming. He steps, drop back. Pass. Looking for Chamberlain down the seam and incomplete. Ty Chidris was there, the linebacker, in and out of his hands.
1: Big break for the Bears that ball was dropped. He stepped kind of threw it late over the middle. Kind of floated. That one floated a little bit on him, and the linebacker for MRA was almost able to make the play. So the Bears given a second opportunity here. He's trying to force it in there to Jude Chamberlain, but three guys surrounding Chamberlain on the play.
0: Second and 10 at the 31-yard line. Chamberlain, near side to far side. He'll go in motion. He'll give the handoff to Miles. Miles will go to the left side, then tries to cut back to the right. He's going to lose a couple on the play, so the Bears third and behind the sticks.
1: Yeah, nothing working there. Good job by that MRA defense. Again, if you're Catholic High School, you're not far. You could just get eight or so. You probably would feel good with a field goal attempt. You've already kicked one from 45 tonight.
0: Now, is that a Louisiana rule or a high school rule around the country? If we miss the field goal, that it's on the 20.
1: That is, that's a great question. Yeah.
0: That might go into your decision.
1: That may go into your decision making a little bit here. If you can pick up some more yardage and you feel good with it.
0: Third and 12, yeah. They hand off to Miles, who comes to the right side, just gets back to the original line of scrimmage. So fourth and 10 for the Bears.
1: Now you would think the Bears were going to go for it if they were going to run it, especially to run it to the right side, which with a left-footed kicker.
0: Keeping the offense out there. Yeah.
1: So a big fourth and 11 here for the Bears.
0: Fourth and 11 on the 32-yard line.
1: Getting close to that 10-minute mark. You'd love to extend this drive.
0: Bears will go four receivers to the far side. Jaden Miles is out there with him, but before the play, the Patriots coaches will call the timeout as they saw that formation coming. 10:08 to go in the game. Kefla Kai, 23, Patriots 14. We'll be back after this. BSN.
4: Since I moved from New Orleans to California, my goal and my dreams have been to be able to come back and play football, just like my dad did years ago.
5: Coach Breeze, as we're going to refer to him here tonight, man in motion, jet touch pass.
6: That was a touchdown
5: pass. It's going to be fake, and is it caught? Yes, it is.
7: It's like watching my babies grow up on both teams, so it's so sweet, very sentimental.
8: I feel like it's amazing to come back here, watching him grow up here, and then he gets to coach me. It's like the greatest gift I can ever have.
0: Welcome back, Bear fans. Catholic High School football, 104.5 ESPN. Bears 23, Patriots 14. Bears with the football, but it's a fourth and 11. And they're going to send the offense back out onto the field. Patriots just called a timeout. Bears had a very unique formation. Now they'll come back empty backfield for Estep. Three receivers near side, two to the far side. Chamberlain will now go in motion. Near side to far side, his left. He steps, drop back. Pump fake, looks that way. Throws it. Pass incomplete, intended for Collada. Bears will turn the football over.
1: That's going to be kind of a fake with the short pass. We're going to try something long, but MRA had dropped into his zone, and there were multiple secondary defenders back there. Just got an update. By the way, Edna Carr has been trailing Brother Martin. Edna Carr scored with 10:18 left. Decided to go for two to try and take the lead, and then gets a 15-yard celebration penalty on what would have been the tying two-point conversion. So it ends up being no good. And Brother Martin leading by two in the fourth quarter of that game.
0: That's an unbeaten streak that might come to an end.
1: It might come to an end. It's over 30-game regular season winning streak for Edna Carr.
0: First and 10 for the Patriots. Elder in the shotgun. Pass over the middle. Complete to Dalton. Dalton able to make the Bear defenders go one way, then cuts back the other way to the 46-yard line. The Patriot first down.
1: Yeah, we were kind of talking about it pregame. You know, John Curtis was talking about this being one of their best teams in multiple years, and they've started that Catholic League 0-2. That is a brutal schedule.
0: Three losses on the season, two for them. First and 10, 46. Patriots down by nine. Still need two scores. Out on the shotgun. Drops back. Looks down the field. Once again, Dalton just in that dead zone.
1: Yeah. They're just finding spaces where the Bears aren't and doing a good job, the quarterback, of kind of finding the receivers. But again, what I love is Catholic High has not given up the big play. They're making them earn everything that they get. They're having to earn their way down the field.
0: Dalton comes off and takes a little bit of a breather. Saw him limping on the last time they were out there as well. Big, tall receiver. Him and Holt Adams. Elder in the shotgun on the second and one at the 45-yard line. Motion by the Patriots, far side and near side. Elder drops back, getting some pressure from Batiste. Batiste, he's able to get away from him, but then taken down. But number 14, Cooper Rome, and big 98, Jace Holland.
1: That's an FMM sack for the Bears. A big play. Again, the tackle for loss has been huge for the Bears. And look, this is huge possession right here. You get a stop, and MRA all of a sudden is going to start running into some time issues. If you can get a stop and not allow them to score here on this possession, trailing by nine.
0: Elder comes away a little bit limping as well after that play. On the third and six now at the 50. Two receivers, both sides. Running back to his left in the backfield. Looks to the coach on the sideline. Something very similar to purple and gold does on a game day as well. The Tigers do that. See what the formation is. Gets it off, fakes the handoff. Turns the shoulders, throws it down the field, and too high for his intended receiver, Adams, incomplete.
1: Let's see if MRA decides to go here. I think it is go time with 7:55 and trailing by 9. That Bears running game is able to turn off some clock, so you're not going to punt it to them down 9 and allow them to chew off 2 or 3 minutes. So here's your big play in the game, because if the Bears could get the ball at midfield, they could possibly ice this ball game.
0: 4th and 6 at the 50. Empty backfield. 3 receivers near side, 2 to the far side. Now Elder walks up, talks to the O-line. Bears have the speed on the defensive line now. Going to try to get him. Hands up, throws it far side of the field. Pass is complete behind the first down sticks. And the wide receiver is right there, depending on the spot.
1: He got it. Got it by a yard. Able to scramble. Good effort by the receiver out there on the perimeter. Just a really good effort.
0: Got it by about a foot, it looks like. My goodness. And Elder was under pressure. He's been taking some hits in the backfield as well. Has a cramp on the far side of the field. So let's see what Bear player. 7:44, fourth quarter. Bears 23, Patriots 14. Bears up by 9. Patriots still need 2 scores. Beautiful weather out here, but yep. Obviously we're in the fourth quarter, 9:17 p.m.
1: Getting to that time of the year, though, we're ready for that cool front to maybe start coming through and stop sweating in the booth.
0: You're sweating right now in the AC booth?
1: Yeah, but don't matter.
0: That's weird. Mr. Butler's so cool. Mr. Butler's as cool as the other side of the pillow, baby.
1: It's Mr. Butler's world. We just all try to
0: absolutely
1: live in.
0: DJ Collins shaking up on the play. Collins has had some great coverage tonight for the Bears.
1: Yep, done a really good job defensively for DJ.
0: That'll be a loss for us.
1: Somebody will have to step up, trying to look who's going to come in for the Bears. Of course, that'll make Batiste stay in the game on defense for sure. Down a corner, trying to see what number's on the other side. It looks like it's going to be, is that 17? So that's going to be the backup quarterback. It looks like, no, that's Gavin Plummer, the sophomore, on the other side for the Bears.
0: Yep.
1: Into the game.
0: And they'll put their top receiver, Holt Adams, on that side. 1st and 10, 43 for the Patriots. Empty backfield. 3 receivers near side, his left. 2 to the far side, his right. Elder drops back, looks to the right. Looks exactly where the new cornerback was in and pass complete to Holt Adams for a first down for the Patriots.
1: Smart job there by MRA. You know, attack the new Bear defender with their best receiver. So exactly what you would expect from MRA. Good awareness by their coaches.
0: 1st and 10, 32-yard line. 3 receivers now to the far side, 2 to the near side. A little bit of a slow snap. Quick pass far side. He'll pick up a couple on the play. 7:08 to go, fourth quarter.
1: You know, Dixon, we talk about Bears struggling to find people to play them. Boy, these have been 2 great games 2 years in a row. I'd love to see this contract extended 2 more years between St. Thomas More and MRA, 2 opponents that, you know, are going to be solid every year. They're going to fight, and they're going to be good ball games.
0: Yep. Clean ball game, too, tonight as well. I mean, we've had the Armand's penalties, but nothing that's, you know, on the players, right?
1: Yeah.
0: Just football penalties. Elder, once again, able to scramble around and taken down in the backfield. 22 is there. Manny Laneza.
1: Manny Laneza comes up with the FMM management sack. Big Wapple dentistry, big play. You talk about the penalties. Ben Relly just brought me 6 penalties in the first half for the Bears, but only 1 so far in the second half. We said that Coach Fuller was probably going to address that at the half, and it appears that he's done so.
0: 6:35 to go in the game. A 3rd and 11 at the 33-yard line. 3 receivers near side there in a tight formation right next to the tackle. Running back in the backfield. 1 receiver far side on the new DB, Gavin Plummer. Elder drops back. Once again, feeling some pressure. Down he goes. FMM sack for the Bears behind the line of scrimmage. Bo Bricky.
1: Bo Bricky has been there over and over and over again for the Bears, making big tackles in the backfield for this Bear defense. They've answered the bell tonight. A lot of talking going on Hearthstone, and the Bears Black Hat defense said, shut up for 1 week. We're going to play some football in Jackson, Mississippi.
0: Fourth and 19. The Patriots are going for it at the 41-yard line. Two receivers, both sides. Running back in the backfield to his right. Play clock down to four. Shotgun snap, it's low. Bear defenders coming that way. Elder looking down the field, throws it in the middle of the field, and the pass is incomplete. Batiste knocks it down. Several Bear defenders were there, but we'll take it. Turnover on down.
1: Again, just a great job. The pressure forced them out, but the secondary held, nowhere to throw the ball, and then they just waited for the ball to be floated, and all the secondary attacked it, knocked it down, and the Bears take it over on downs. And I have a feeling, call me crazy, you're going to see a little steady dose of five right here on this possession. What you think?
0: With 5 minutes and 20 seconds to go, Patriots do have two timeouts as well.
1: Yep.
0: You're a couple first downs away, but this is where I've seen this so many times before. This O-line, you know, back by the Erie brothers back at home who are tuning, they love this moment where the O-line knows if we go Curdog football right here, the game, is put away.
1: Ice one away. Yep. And look, let me tell you something. 2-3 feels a heck of a lot better than 1-4.
0: Absolutely. Yeah, this is where that O-line, they can't wait to get out there right here. They can go block somebody, pancake somebody, and have Miles just run right past you. Player coming off was Dre Martin Young. Had a few catches tonight in the ball game. He's cramping as well. So,
1: like you said, we'll see what Hudson Fuller would do. This, you called it. This would be the point in the game, though, after we just said that Gabe Bertita would throw a halfback reverse pass.
0: Yeah, Coach Bertita, the Italian gambler. I bet he wouldn't mind seeing one of his recruits that's coming to Florida State here.
1: Ice this one down. Hey, you better believe it.
0: So Jeffrey Young will come in at the quarterback position. With Miles in the backfield to his left. First and 10 at the 41 for the Bears. Chamber goes in motion. They'll fake it to him. Young will come near sideline. There's nobody in front of Young. All he has is Green. Crosses the 20, 10. Touchdown for the Bears. Jeffrey Young, the junior quarterback. And the Bears extend that lead 29-14.
1: Into the land of milk and honey, Jeffrey Young becoming a threat for the Bears in the running game. We've seen it throughout the year. Whenever he comes in, he's very difficult to defend. You key to Miles, and when you do that, it gives Young a step. And he gets that step and goes 59 yards for the Bears.
0: Everybody thought it was going to go to Miles to the left side, go to Chambers to the left side, and there was Young still holding on to it. And I think we scored so quick, I didn't know if they were going to go for two or go for one here since we missed the extra point earlier in the ball game. But 29-14, we'll keep it right here. You know when Young's out there, the athleticism is going to be there, and you saw it right there on the 59-yard touchdown by the quarterback.
1: And you said it. It's so great to have that variance and that option that, look, people have to prepare for. Like, you're going to have to spend some time every week. It's tough enough to plan for Miles. It's tough enough to try and plan for Jude Chamberlain. Camden Eastep has added an element that the Bears didn't have last year in the passing game. And then you got to prepare for Jeffrey Young off the bench running the football. So a lot to prepare for to face this Bears offense. And they've been really good tonight, really solid. And again, it's just been great to see.
0: So the Bears having to make up their mind here. Up by 15. You got the two-point conversion.
1: Yeah. Yeah, you
0: three scores.
1: Make it 17, and that's three scores. So, you know, the old chart, the old football coach's chart, analytics.
0: I don't think on the old football coach's chart it says go for two. It says just go get that extra point.
1: You're right.
0: The odds of them getting two touchdowns and getting the 2-point conversion, but this is really going to be it. E-step in the shotgun. Spin move in the backfield. Throws it far side. Miles is there. 2-point conversion is good. And that'll put the Bears up 31-14. 17 points. And a 3-score difference now in the ball game with 5:09 to go. It's the fourth quarter. Bears up. We'll be back after this on VSN.
4: Since I moved from New Orleans to California, my goal and my dreams have been to be able to come back and play football, just like my dad did years ago.
5: Coach Breeze, as we're going to refer to him here tonight, man in motion, jet touch pass.
6: That was a touchdown
5: pass. It's going to be fake, and is it caught? Yes, it is.
7: It's like watching my babies grow up on both teams, so it's so sweet, very sentimental.
8: I feel like it's amazing coming back here, watching him grow up here, and then he gets to coach me. It's like the greatest gift I can ever have.
0: Welcome back, Bear fans. Catholic High School football. Fourth quarter, 5:09 to go. It's Catholic High 31, the Patriots 14. Coach Davis?
1: That offered safe and lock scoring drive for the Bears. One play, 59 yards, taking 11 seconds off the clock. And then

0: Brother Martin Crusaders. It's amazing. They were trying to force the ball to Easton Royal, it looks like, and Carr stepped in front of it, picked it off, and took it back to the house. Don't know how much time is left for the Crusaders. They trail now to the Edna Carr Cougars. Central was whipping Wachita Parish last I saw, 28-14.
1: Graham Nassif to kick off, 5:09, fourth quarter, Bears 31, Patriots 14. Left-footed kicker approaches the football. High kick might be returnable. No, it will be a touchback. Patriots will start first and 10 at their 20.
0: So now a little bit different game plan. Bears have been flying around, being real active. Here's the question for Coach Deuce Harrison. Do you kind of, let's just keep them in front of us here, or do you say, Katie, bar the door, this is what got us here, let's continue to be aggressive? I don't know that either one's a bad play.
2: Or do you say, what?
0: Let's continue to be aggressive.
2: No, before that, something with the door?
0: Katie, bar the door. You've never heard that saying? Where's this guy from? He's never heard Katie, bar the door.
2: So in our booth right now, there's seven people. Mr. Butler's the only one that...
0: Katie, bar the door.
2: Katie, borrow the door. Okay.
0: Bar the door.
2: Whatever, Hodor. I don't know what you're talking about. First and 10 for the Patriots. They'll hand off right up the middle. He'll gain 4 on the play. Is that a Game of Thrones thing? What are you...
0: No, man, that's an old-school tough mentality.
2: I'll
0: you wouldn't know nothing about tough mentality,
2: yeah,
0: McMakin.
2: JV All-American, that's all I know about, so, you know. Who's Katie?
0: The one that bars the door.
2: Hey, Katie, if you're out there barring a door, I'd like to hear from you later.
0: I'm telling you, this guy right here with me. You know, I got to culture this guy a little bit.
2: Katie, bar the door.
0: Yeah. But by the way, a good point here that we just getting this week. Clyde Edwards-Helaire, the Bear legend, spoke to the team kind of one-on-one about coming together and doing your role for the best of the team. And you see the effect that that's had on the Bears this week. No question about it.
2: Clyde Edwards-Helaire.
0: Clyde the Glide.
2: 4:42. Second and 6 for the Patriots. Shotgun snap. Elder keeps it. Coming to the near side. Trying to get away from Vessel. Throws it up. And the pass is going to be incomplete near sideline. Great job by Vessel. Not letting him get around him right there and making him stay and throw it.
0: Make him stay and throw it. And that's a long throw to make for the freshman quarterback. Just been a total team effort on the defensive side of the ball. You got to love how they've come together this week and answered the bell. Again, let's not forget missing Hudson Gerard, the linebacker, missing Jack Stokes, the defensive end, who are not playing this week. And they have answered the bell. Do you know answered the bell?
2: Answered the bell. I've heard of answering the bell.
0: Thank you.
2: Katie answer the bell?
0: Yeah.
2: Fumble on the ground. But the Patriots are able to fall on it on the handoff. We'll go forward for a couple yards. Clock still running, 4:21. The Patriots will have to send the punt team out there.
0: Yeah, well, they they're going to go here. Guess you might as well. I mean, if the Bears get it back, they're probably going to kneel, run up as much clock as they can. MRA's got 2 timeouts, but I think nothing to be gained either way, so they're going to just go ahead and probably punt it.
2: Dalton goes out there, kind of limping a little bit.
0: Yeah.
2: Played a lot tonight, but has had some phenomenal punts. Chambers back deep for the Bears, standing at the 35-yard line.
0: Oh, he was trying to call timeout. The ball was snapped.
2: End over and kick. Chambers let it in. It hits Chambers on the far side of the field, and it's on the ground. Scramble for the football on the far side of the football field. Chambers able to come away with it. He was trying to call off the defenders for himself, and the ball bounced in front of him and hit him, but able to fall on the far side of the field.
0: Yeah, it looked like he was so much paying attention to getting his guys out of the way that he didn't realize the ball bounced up and hit him.
2: So Bears, with 3:26, Bears will get the football back.
0: Bears escape what could have been a travesty, a travesty-a-mockery there. Now I expect the Bears to just take the air out of this one and run the football. In fact, it's going to be

0: the Cur Dog formation with Jaden Miles back there.
1: Miles get the direct snap. Left side he goes. Forward progress up to the 41-yard line. Pickup of three.
0: I would imagine if MRA was willing to punt there, they're probably not going to use their timeouts.
1: Probably usually don't use them on the first couple plays of the possession, right? You know, save some time to get East Step comes back into the game. It's one of those situations as well. Got to be looking at that play clock. Make sure you do not snap it before you see it single digit, which is tough sometimes as a quarterback when you're so used to getting up to the line and getting the play going. There he goes, looking at the clock. Allison Kalana in motion, far side to near side. Shotgun snap, hands off to Miles. Miles comes near side, then cuts it back to the left side. He crosses midfield. 40, 30, 20, 10. Touchdown for the Bears. Jaden Miles, and the Bears extend that lead 37-14.
0: We said it early in the game, Dixon. It looked like a Jaden Miles type of game, and that's sure as heck what we got from the Catholic High Bears. Jaden Miles right, Jaden Miles left, Jaden Miles up the middle, Jaden Miles out of the backfield. It's been the Jaden Miles show on offense for the Catholic High Bears as he takes it into the land of milk and honey.
1: And now on for the Baton Rouge Insurance Agency extra point. Masif to kick. Finley to hold. Vigory to snap. Kick is up. And no good. Another one. So a 37-14 score, 2:29, fourth quarter. We'll be back after this on BSN.

0: Welcome back, Bear fans. Catholic High School football, 2:29, the fourth quarter from Madison, Mississippi. It's the Bears, 37, MRA 14.
1: Baton Rouge Insurance Agency kickoff here for the Bears. Just an impressive win. This is not a weak football team. This is a team ranked somewhere around 15th in the state of Mississippi. Team that beat you at home last year. So again, a great response here tonight by this Catholic High Bears football team.
0: Graham with a beautiful kick in the end zone, touchback for the Patriots.
1: This looks like a football team that's played tonight with their backs up against the wall and with a fighting spirit. It's great to see. It bodes well as the Bears get ready to head into district play. Wrap up this pre-district schedule, by far the toughest that the Bears have ever faced, with a 2-3 record, and get ready to head into district play next Thursday against Liberty.
0: You know, people ask me all the time, I'm very honest with them. I say, look, if we go 5-0, yeah, my goodness, book your hotel to the Dome at that point, because that would be just unbelievable. Also, we could go 0-5. I mean, it really was one of those schedules where you just did not know. Yeah. But the Bears battle tested now as we head into district play next week, which will start on a Thursday
1: night. Yep, against Liberty.
0: At Olympia Field. First and 10 in the 20 for the Patriots. He'll hand off up the middle. Gets past the line of scrimmage, picks up a yard, will be the running back.
1: You hope for MRA as they got a week off and play their big rivalry against JA. You hope the quarterback's okay. Maybe that week off will come at a good time and he won't miss that game against JA. But you gotta the fight that MRA's had here tonight, they've not given up at all. They're fighting their tails off. It's just tonight the Bears were better.
0: Yep. That'll be no 2-minute warning. Sorry. Used to that. They're also kind of letting the clock go down here as well. Second and 9, 21-yard line. Out in the shotgun. Once again, he'll hand off to the running back. He'll go to the right side. Nowhere to go. No gain on the play. 1:33 to go. We'll have to at least get a play over to the Bears side if they don't convert.
1: Yeah. Some of the crowd starting to file out.
0: Nice Bear section.
1: Yep, good.
0: Far
1: good,
0: side of the
1: good
0: field.
1: Bears group traveled here to Jackson tonight.
0: Some of the Bear Nation out there. I know we think we have a cross-country meet tomorrow.
1: Cross-country meet tomorrow, yeah.
0: Reciferous Juggernauts swimming.
1: Juggernauts at the CCSL cluster meet at Crawfish Aquatics tomorrow. And then the Big Orange Wave tomorrow at Highland Park. Varsity races at 9:15, followed by JV at 10:15. You can follow them, and congratulations to the freshman football team for their 7-6 victory at Parkview. Also, a reminder, applications for the 27-28 school year are now live. So remember, in order to submit an application, you'll need a digital picture of the applicant to upload and a credit card to pay the $75 application fee. The deadline for submissions is Friday, November 20th. 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We'd also like to remind you that the Bruin Marching Band is excited to offer a band and Bruinette night for 6th through 8th graders on Friday, October 30th. This experience gives your son or daughter the unique opportunity to perform with the Catholic High and SJA band and get a sense of what it means to be a part of that band. It also allows the students to experience the spirit of these two well-established high schools and their traditions.
0: That will be the ball game. Clockman the booth did it perfectly on the second. Bears win, Bears win. Catholic High travels up to Madison, Mississippi, and is heading back to Baton Rouge with a 37-14 victory. Stick around, folks. When we come back, we'll have our post-game show. We'll tell you who's going to be our serve pro of South Baton Rouge, offensive and defensive players of the game, and the post-game stats. How did they measure up by Ritter Mayer? We'll be back after this on VSN.
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0: Mike Anderson, broadcast booth for our post-game show. Scoring highlights, stats with Coach Davis and the Grizzly Great Hall of Famer, Coach David Butler. Take it away, guys.
2: Thank you, Dixon. Madison got on the scoreboard first on the very first possession. It was a 71-yard drive, 14 plays, 5-19 on that possession. Asher Wiggins a one-yard run, and they led 7-0. Catholic then drove 36 yards in six plays, 135 on that possession. It was a Graham Nassif 45-yard field goal, and the Bears trailed 7-3. Catholic added a touchdown in the second quarter to give them the halftime lead. It was with 8:51 to go in the half. Jaden Miles, a 17-yard pass from Camden Neistat. Graham Nassif, the point after. 9 plays, 91 yards on that drive. 4:02 on the possession, and Catholic led 10-7 at the half. In the third quarter, Catholic added 2 touchdowns to Madison's 1. With 11:39 to go in the third quarter, Justin Baptiste, a 7-yard run. Nassif, the point after. 2 plays, 22 yards for the Bears, 13 seconds on the possession, and it was a 17-7 lead for Catholic. Madison cut that lead to 3 points with 7:50 to go in the third quarter. Jack Dalton, a 5-yard pass from Corey Elder. Joshua Snowdy added the point after. 11 plays, 71 yards on that drive, 3:42 on the possession. It was a 17-14 Catholic High lead. Then Catholic added 3 consecutive touchdowns to round out our scoring. And the first of those 3 was with 5:10 to go in the third quarter. Jaden Miles, a 4-yard run. Nassif's point after failed. 8 plays, 49 yards for the Bears on that drive. 2:31 on the possession. And the Bears led 23-14. That lead was extended 31-14 with 5:09 to go in the game. Jeffrey Young, a 59-yard run. And then Catholic went for the 2-point conversion. Jaden Miles caught the pass from Camden Eastep. Only a 1-play, 59-yard drive for the Bears, and Catholic led 31-14. The final score of tonight's contest, 2:29 to go in the game. Jaden Miles, a 59-yard run. Graham Nassif, the kick point after failed. 2 plays, 62 yards for the Bears. Final tonight, Catholic High, 37. Madison Ridgeland, 14.
3: Thank you, Mr. Butler. As we take a look at the final stats in the game, a Catholic High 37-14 win over MRA. First downs ended up even at 18. Big difference in the game for the Bears. Rushes, Catholic 30 carries for 317 yards. MRA 35 carries for 8 yards. Passing yards, Bears had 108. MRA 241. Most of those coming in the second half. So total offense, Bears 47 plays for 425 yards. MRA 68 plays for only 249 yards. Time of possession, big time in MRA's hands. 28 minutes and 33 seconds. Bears only 16 minutes and 58 seconds. But you saw the Bears had a 13-second touchdown drive, an 11-second touchdown drive, and a minute and 35-second touchdown drive. So the Bears had some quick scoring drives. Third down conversions, Bears were 4 of 8, and they held Madison Ridgeland Academy to 4 of 15. So again, they got off the field on third down. Good job by the Black Hat defense. Asher Wiggins, leading rusher for MRA, 17 carries for 43 yards and a touchdown. Corey Elder was the leading trigger man off the bench, 15 of 25 for 148 yards and a touchdown for the freshman. He looked impressive. Austin Banks, the starter, was 7 of 8 for 93 yards before he had to leave the game with an injury. Jack Dalton, the leading receiver for the Patriots, 8 catches, 67 yards and a touchdown. Holt Adams, 5 catches, 83 yards. For the Bears, it was Jaden Miles, 20 carries, 177 yards, and 2 touchdowns for the senior running back. Jeffrey Young added 4 carries for 99 yards and a touchdown. Camden Eastep was solid on the game, 8 of 17 for 108 yards, a touchdown, and an interception. Jude Chamberlain, 5 catches for 89 yards. Jaden Miles had added a touchdown catch of 17 yards, so 3 total touchdowns and a 2-point conversion for Jaden tonight on the game. That's a look at your stats, Dixon.
0: That was our Ritter Mayor. How did they measure up? Coach Davis, all right, time for our Serve Pro South Baton Rouge offensive and defensive players of the game. think I get an easy one tonight. Offensive player of the game, Jaden Miles. 20 attempts, 181 yards gained, two touchdowns, and a long of 59. That's what Jaden Miles does when he's in rhythm, has the blockers in front of him, can make the tough runs when he needs to, but then also breakaway speed that we saw tonight for Jaden Miles.
3: Yeah, and for the defense, I'm going to go with number 26, the junior Bo Bricky, starting tonight with an injury, and he comes out. When you talk about setting a tone, even on that first possession, MRA comes down and scores, but Bricky making plays in the backfield, tackle for loss. I think we have him for four sacks.
0: Wow.
3: He set the tone in the football game for that defense, and the tone needed to be set. And all week, the focus for that defense has been to come out here and play fast and play hard. And Bo Bricky set the tone for that right off the bat for the Bears, and the rest of the defense answered all night long.
0: Four FMM management sacks on the night. You better be getting that defensive player of the game. So, Coach, final thoughts. We talked about, you know, Kevin's keys to victory. You kind of mentioned that's a gutsy key. He's got to really play with your back against the wall, cur dog football. We saw that tonight.
3: Yeah, this was a game of toughness, and the Bears were challenged this week. They were challenged by a lot of people that weren't sure that they had shown a lot of improvement, but I think they stayed true to who they are. I think Clyde coming and talking to the team helped them remember who they're supposed to be and what they're supposed to represent, and they represented that tonight in spades. This was a Catholic High football team here tonight on both sides of the football, and so I'm really proud of those young men because, again, I teach a lot of those guys, and this week was tough for them. This was a really tough week, and they answered the bell every single play here tonight, and so I'm so proud of this effort, and hopefully that's something we can build on as we move into the district schedule.
0: They answered the bell, and Katie held the door tonight for the Bears. We're going to get Katie a jersey. She'll be out there next time on the broadcast. So don't forget, folks, next week we're going to be
3: Thursday
0: at Olympia will be the game. We're going to bring you all the great coverage on BSN. So Thursday next week will be the coverage. We're going to bring you all that action as the Bears will start district play heading into district 2-3. Yes, anyone preseason, hey, will you take 2-3? And I think the answer would have been we will.
3: With that schedule, without a doubt, I think the team has battle-tested. Now moving to that, like you said, that district schedule, district championship is always something you want to do. Start piling up hopefully some wins, moving up in those power poll rankings, and be the best that we can be heading into the state playoffs, hopefully.
0: Thank you so much to our VSN crew for tonight's broadcast. Thank you, Jules Dorman, our technical director, Blaze Calandro, graphics director, Ben Relly, executive producer, Tracy Notkan, executive producer, and our Bruin Broadcast Network assistant. We'll see you next week on Thursday. Leaving Mississippi, Bears 37, Madison 14. For Coach Chris Davis, the Hall of Famer, Grizzly great David Butler, Dixon McMakin, voice of the Bears, saying drive home safely. And as always, go Bears!
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4: Relatively speaking, Q, with about a minute to go and kind of just trying to set it up on the right hash, and it did not pay off for them. Maybe they should have been a little bit more aggressive and tried to score touchdowns and not just kick a field goal and get out of Dodge unscathed.
5: Yeah, you think that they probably should have been a little bit more aggressive, maybe got a little bit closer, like you said, try to get a touchdown. But I'll tell you, looking at that kick, and it was one of those that just kind of sails to the upright and almost looks like it goes over it. And, you know, those are the tough angles, but the officials didn't hesitate when they said that he missed. And then the crowd, they knew right away. So apparently it's just the angle that I'm watching that from, you know, from Studio Q. But, man, that is about as close as possible. And like I said, the kicker, he's running down the field trying to be like, no, that went in. It almost blew his mind that they said he missed.
4: It is the first loss in James Franklin's tenure. Pitt improves to 5-0 with the 35-33 win. We will see if they will have their starting quarterback come next week. But at the same time, the expectation from pretty much pundits across the country was whoever wins this game should be ranked in the AP top 25 next week. By the way, Pitt travels, or rather hosts, North Carolina next weekend.
5: Well, I'll tell you what, you could never rule out a Pat Narduzzi coach team. He's a heck of a coach, and that Pitt program is a really, really tough program.
4: He was going nuts, too, by the way.
5: As he should, because, again, it looked like that was game, set, match. They were going to kick this field goal and walk off and win 36-35, and instead Virginia Tech misses. They win. Everyone's losing their mind thinking, what just happened? And Pat Narduzzi's like, I know what just happened. We just won. I'm going to go do this interview, and we out. You know, we ain't waiting around for nobody. So congratulations to Pitt. That was an entertaining game, back and forth the entire night, and they come out on top. 35-33, improved to 5-0, while Virginia Tech drops to 4-1. She's Mia O'Brien. I'm Q Myers. It's game night here on ESPN Radio, the ESPN app, SiriusXM Channel 80, and tune in. 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
9: And this was the biggest game for coach, for the teammates, for the fans. You could feel it.
7: On game night, Broncos at 49ers.
5: Mia, there's a couple big games this weekend, but I think this one is a really big game. The Broncos at the 49ers. The 49ers have about 5,000 injuries, and all they do is keep winning. And Denver, they seem to not be interested in playing very well in the beginning of the game and want to come back in the second half. At some point, the rubber's going to meet the road, right? Is there going to be too many injuries for Kyle Shanahan and company to overcome? And is it going to be too late for Denver to decide to start in the second half? I don't know, but this one to me is very intriguing to tell me, is Denver real and can San Francisco sustain what they've been doing as they've gotten off to a 3-0 start?
4: Let's start with the Niners side of things, Q. They are currently, through 3 weeks of the NFL season, number one in yards per play, number one in touchdown rate, number one in success rate, number one in series conversion rate. Are you sensing
5: a trend? Oh, so they're
4: pretty
5: good is what you're saying.
4: Brock Purdy, in my opinion, at this point in time, is your runaway favorite for MVP.
5: Agreed.
4: Yes, I do cover Trevor Lawrence, but credit where credit is due to the former Iowa State Cyclone. Now, the big question, though, is that this is a Denver Broncos defense that we saw Matt Stafford have issues with from the jump of last week's Sunday night game. So while maybe the Denver Broncos have had some slow starts, the same cannot be said for their secondary, of course, led by Hufanga, their star safety, who had two interceptions, correct me if I'm wrong, in that victory over the Los Angeles Rams last Sunday. Now, where I do think San Francisco could find an advantage is on the ground. The Denver Broncos, despite being number eight in rushing defense in terms of expected points average, a.k.a. kind of the justification or the quality of someone's offense, they were eighth in defensive run and run defense last year, essentially, by the EPA measurement.
5: Yeah.
4: They're 32nd this year.
5: Oof. I you know, the funny thing, Mia, I look at Denver's defense, and look, they were down, what, 16-0 at halftime to the Rams last week?
4: Right on the number,
5: Yeah, and they did find a way to get back. I don't know if that defense is really as good as we think it is, to be honest. I'm not 100% sold on them. I've really not been 100% sold on Denver. And I give credit where credit's due. They're 2-1. They're finding ways to win. You have to give them credit for that. That's all that matters. But I'm just a little suspect on them. And I really do think Kyle Shanahan and Brock Purdy, they've got some things cooking right now. And I'll tell you one X factor that is not going to show up in the stat sheet, but I think it shows up in the locker room. I think the return of Deebo Samuel really means a lot. I really do. You know, and it's funny, it's a play on names, but Deebo brings that attitude, that I'm going to snatch your chain attitude, right? And it's just, it's something that they didn't have. While he was gone, they didn't seem like they were a very tough team. They didn't seem like they were a team that was very, like, have a little bit of swagger, a little bit of edge, a little something in their neck. They didn't seem, I wasn't going to cross the street if I saw them. With Deebo, if he comes down the block, I think I'm crossing the street. You know what I mean? They just are a different team with him there. I think he provides a lot on and off the field.
4: And while obviously his primary function is contributing to the receiving game for the San Francisco 49ers, we know he's been involved in that run game a time or two before. And so that's where I do look at the ability to run the football by the San Francisco 49ers, who are fifth in run block win rate. And I say maybe that's an area where you can exploit this 32nd ranked run defense of the Denver Broncos. But additionally, I know that Nick Bosa is not going to play in this game. This defense is banged up. Mm-hmm. Not only can the Denver Broncos not stop the run, they also really can't run the ball. They're averaging just 81 yards per game on the ground. And that's an area that we know the Niners' defensive line. It doesn't matter who they trot out there, what the name is on the back of the jersey. They are going to stop the run. And so that's where this game, I think, is ultimately going to come down to Brock Purdy v. Bo Nix. And give me Purdy.
5: Yeah, I mean, give me Purdy as well. And for the 49ers, what they do, they just bring in guys that fit with what they do. So you're right. It doesn't matter what the name on the back of the jersey is. The 49ers' defense fits with what the 49ers do, and that's why they're able to play at such a high level. That's not the only really good game coming up this weekend. We'll actually preview some of them next here on Game Night on ESPN Radio on the all-new ESPN app.
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0: In the South, it's always college football season. And the king of college football reigns supreme all year long. Southern Sports Today proudly presents The Chuck Oliver Show. It's an inside look at everything college football. Now live from Atlanta, Georgia, it's time to talk college football with the reigning king of college football, Chuck Oliver, on Southern Sports Today.
1: It's a historical SEC matchup for exactly one reason. I'm pretty sure it stays that way. Chuck Oliver Show on a Friday. Wonderful day to talk college football. It's already started. There were high-scoring affairs last night, exciting football. Got games tonight, and interesting stuff. And then a full slate tomorrow. I read somewhere that week five's not as interesting as week four, but here are some gems. I'm like, are you out of your mind? If you're a fan of a particular school that's not in the top 25, let's say, and there are three other games that you really are tempted by. Now, most often as a fan, I'm going to watch my own game. While I'm working, I have to strategize a little bit because I'm working. As an employee, I have to make different choices. But it's a tremendous schedule tomorrow, and we're going to run through some of the biggest games on that slate, including Mississippi State hosting Alabama. Brian Haydad, good friend of ours, Sports Talk Mississippi, every blade of grass in the state. He will join us, and we will talk about Kamario Taylor and Fluff Bothwell and the receivers, and not the biggest line in the conference, but boy, they're good. I think I saw Will Whitson in pass coverage last week. I'm trying to remember. What did I see? Did he hit a screen pass maybe? So it's a wonderful matchup and a lot to talk about, and we'll have an expert, Brian Haydad. He knows, so he'll join us. Chris Marler, he'll kick off hour two. Louisiana Sportsnet, you know him, SEC writer. We've had him on tons, good friend of ours, and a real authority on SEC, and he's got something to say as well. He's always got good opinions about this stuff. So we'll start with, I don't know, LSU. I'm not going to start with LSU as much. They're playing McNeese. I think they're going to have. Okay, hang on. Do you want the 2% at sports? McNeese has a couple of pretty good running backs. So if you don't take them seriously, and Whit Weeks didn't play in, I don't know. But so we're not going to talk LSU as much as we will talk what LSU put on tape last Saturday. And that's how to play action Texas A&M to death. And if that translates to Arkansas, I'm not hot on Arkansas winning that game. I'm hot on Texas A&M as of right now, not even being certain who the opponent, like their minds are not on tomorrow. Bunch of people say it. Nick Saban didn't. Be where your feet are. Texas A&M, that's a program in a tough, tough spot right now. I think they're questioning everything about their existence. And so it's a distracted team. One loss screws down. Two losses in a row and look like that? Yee. So we'll start out there with what LSU put on tape last week and how it translates to Arkansas, and if it can, it's a different roster. And then just work our way east. Always love a visit from Chris. Will Vandervoort, Clemson insider. This is what, you know, my pattern. This is what I start asking on Wednesday and Thursdays. All right, how am I wrong? And that's the number one thing. I do that throughout the year. When I used to try to chart the all-conference team Thanksgiving weekend, like the next year's all-conference team, now I'm like, yeah, I got no idea what conference this kid's going to be in. But I always want to go back if I have a firm opinion on something for good reasons, then I'll put it aside and I will come back, I don't know, a day, a month later if it's an off-season thing. All right, how am I wrong about this? What am I not missing? What in the moment did I get a little too invested or excited or whatever? How am I wrong about this? That's what I need to be told by Will Vandervoort from the Clemson Insider. How am I wrong if Miami doesn't go up there and turn it into a story about Clemson fans booing at home? Miami's... You know, what was it? Lombardi. Yeah, Lombardi and Belichick. 33rd franchise. No, Miami kind of looks like that. So there's still talent that, like, here's what I think. I'm going to ask Will. He's an expert. Here's what I think. That if I'm wrong, how am I wrong about this? There's still NFL talent that kind of dots that defense. And if Tom Allen, because you've got to heat up Darian Mensa, if somehow you are able to survive with an extra man committed to pass rush, and bring him from the skybox if you have to, okay, all different directions, then that's your chance. I don't think you can handle man coverage, and I don't think that Tom Allen's even going to try consistently. And that's kind of what you do. I mean, in the NFL, you run man. In a conference like the SEC, you got to really think about running a lot of man. The ACC, you want to be like the SEC. Same sort of thing. That's a dangerous proposition against Miami. And so I know how I could be wrong. I just don't think I'm gonna in that case. So that is the our Truist reporter for Clemson, Will Vandervoort. He will be our two guest as well. As I said, this is a historical SEC matchup. Exactly one reason. And that would be the 1980 matchup between these two teams. November 1st, 1980. Mississippi State 6, Alabama 3. Unranked Mississippi State 6. Number one in America, Alabama 3. So that was a Bear Bryant loss. And that is not only a game that Alabama people will tell you, kind of the beginning of the end for Bear. Kickoff of that game was the last time that Bear Bryant moved mountains and like had that aura to him. Because they lost to Notre Dame as well. They went out to a Cotton Bowl, beat a Baylor team that nobody cared about and beating, and they weren't very good. But they had lost to Notre Dame as well, and then 81 happened, and then 82 happened, and you're playing in like a December 19th Liberty Bowl, and that's your final game. So the game in Jackson wasn't on campus. It's too big for on campus. We got to move the big games to Jackson where we got more seats. The game in Jackson that day, Peter Kim had kicked a field goal in the first quarter, the first half. Mississippi State's up 6-3. There's this big play, big hit. Bama's got the ball trying to drive in for a touchdown, and final, 30 seconds of the game, pop, ball comes out. Mississippi State gets it. John Bond doesn't fumble in the end zone. Not only is that game sort of a mark in time for Bear Bryant, that was two years before that Mississippi State loss, or that was a month after the Mississippi State. Like, that's a mark in time. I don't think I exaggerate at all on this. The 1980 victory over Alabama, that's the single biggest win in Mississippi State football history. That's the biggest win that program has ever had. So Mississippi State hosting Alabama, it's historical. Anything that is the story turner. Did y'all ever watch, like, Behind the Music, for instance, or A&E Biography? About, if it's an hour long, about 38 minutes into it, something happens. And you're like, oh. And then it's about 15 minutes of how to crap everything went. And then it's an update on the rebound and how landed on both. Like, that's every single one of them, about 37, 38 minutes in, you realize that the band, the performer who made a really, really bad mistake, or things really went wrong at that exact. That was Bear Bryant in Stark in Jackson. That's that moment for Alabama football, for Bear Bryant football. So, yeah, that makes that game historical. If most of the folks who support a program and know any of the history of it are going to identify one of their games as the biggest dub ever, and I happen to have that opinion myself, I'm gonna believe I side with right there. But I said, for exactly one reason, that's it. It was a series. They played each other for like the first 70 years of the SEC, and then it got broken up a little bit when Texas and OU came in. But it's a long-time matchup. It's a long-time rivalry. It's not a historical rivalry. Like, Wrigley Field, they finally got a World Series in 2016, wasn't it? Was that place historical or was it just old? Be honest. It was, historical Wrigley. Every time when the TV broadcast starts, I was like, what's historical about it? Fenway, before their World Series in 04? Historical Fenway. I'm like, what's historical here? A home run by Carlton Fisk in a World Series you lost? Like, it was old. It wasn't historical. This is an old rivalry. This is not historical. There's one game in it that was a tipping point for an icon. A giant brick in the wall just by himself, head coach, and Alabama. And then also for another SEC program, and that carries its own cachet. You live in the great neighborhood. You may be the first house on the first street, but you are in the right neighborhood. And so you get to be at the same swim tennis as everybody else. And the single greatest football moment for your program? Yeah. And the question we ask is, how am I wrong? Well, I got to tell you, I'm already wrong through four games about the Alabama secondary, and I'm not certain why. They've given up huge plays, and Camario is the QB to attack that. I will say that the MSU offensive line is not the offensive line to attack that ability to throw deep on Alabama. The Bama pass rush is a lot better in that matchup. And here's the strange thing. There's two things at work here. The Bama pass rush is better on the inside. So far, it's been a slow start on the edges for Bama. But Bama's too talented for that to continue. So if you already had edge pressure and you were looking at the middle of the line, you may go an entire season and the interior of your defensive line never really becomes pass rushers. And you just kind of deal with it. It would be great if it happened, but if it doesn't, you don't get in a twist. If you're not bringing heat off the edge, you're like, that's got to change. And Alabama's going to change. So they've already got the inside pressure. That's been good. It'll come off the side, off the edges. So they're too talented is the first thing. That's going to come. Second thing is, right now, Mississippi State, they got a thing. They got a situation, two of them, in fact, at tackle. I'm talking left tackle, right tackle. Interior of their line, where Bama's pass rush has been centered, the interior line's good. They got a thing at tackle, and Bama's the wrong opponent because, like, we're just waiting around for Bama's pass rush to get good off the edge. Who's ever said, I'm just waiting. We're giving a few more weeks. Those Mississippi State tackles always come around. So job one, always on offense, no matter what, is the quarterback does not get hit. I don't care if I have to commit a penalty to keep my quarterback from getting hit. So if that's the case, that means there's no hesitation for a coach to keep a back in for pass protection, keep a tight end in. How about to put a tight end on the field in the first place and then to stay on the line and pass pro? And that may be the fix. So, yay, checks the most important box. And that Alabama secondary that needs a break, that's Mississippi State giving them a break. You're sending one fewer eligible receiver into the pattern. You're keeping one more eligible receiver behind the line of scrimmage, trying to pick up a blitz. Most often a back or a tight end who are the what? Two most likely targets for a young and inexperienced quarterback when the temperature in the pocket's rising, like for Kamario Taylor. So there's a A plus B plus like this little chain that really unfolds in Bama's favor. Now, the complete picture here, make no mistake, Zach Arnett, he's got the same idea for, here's Alabama's even younger, even less experienced QB. Remember, Kamario played more last year. Keelan played in, I think, two games. So Bama's quarterback's even younger, even less experienced. and Zach Arnett's got to heat him up. I think Bama can weather it much better. So, advantage Bama. Kamario Taylor, he is a comet right now. Holy smokes, can't take our eyes off of him. Keelan Russell looks like a Heisman winner. And that was always kind of the thought for him. This is affirmation for Russell versus, oh, wow, for Kamario Taylor. So here's your translation for tomorrow. We're much quicker to assume what we've seen from Russell the first month is what it's going to be every week. Whereas we're still putting bricks in the I believe wall for Kamario. Big advantage Bama there. Big advantage Bama coaching in these sort of games on the sidelines. Big advantage for Bama in the most basic matchups. So it's a 5.5-point game, I think was the most recent number. I really, really like Alabama tomorrow in Starkville. And Mississippi State, that is a much improved product. This is a bit much for them. It's a bit early. So, all right, we will take a short break and hop into it next. What's better than having Harrah's just up the road, ready whenever you are for a day trip, weekend getaway, or whenever you're in the mood? How about two Harrah's just up the road? King here, and the Chuck Oliver Show has been going to Harrah's Cherokee since we helped cut the ribbon on the great new Caesars Sportsbook in 2021. 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
4: 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Shane Beamer was hired as South Carolina head coach December 6th, 2020. That team, I'll say that program, still groping for identity. Will Stein's been a head coach in Lexington for four games. I think I already know what that team is about. Both sides of the ball. I think I already understand what Will Stein and the Wildcats are about. Shane Beamer, here's what's supposed to be a positive. You're at home, and the absence of travel that's a good thing, but it's supposed to be an advantage in more ways than that. It's supposed to be an advantage, and hey, the opponent, maybe it'll be 5 yards, maybe it'll be a timeout that disappears. Maybe our kids will be locked in and amped. Who was it? Chad Morris after the Clemson's first home game. We got to have more juice. That's a real thing. And you get there however it is you want to get there. Deion Sanders, he used to do it with his uniform. He said, if you look good, you feel good. If you feel good, you play good. And then the last part, if you play good, pay good. So it was this math equation with Deion, but he was right about it. Whatever it is that gets you in the right set mindset, whatever it is that makes you feel good, whether it's I'm just cold prepared for this opponent, or you're Deion Sanders, who I think is the greatest NFL player in the history of NFL players, and he said, I got my mind right by looking good. And that's a firsthand quote from Deion. We don't CSS back in the day. And he said it other places as well, but he explained, he's like, I would lay my uniform out and just stare at it. Said I have the jersey and have the pants there. He's like, I just wanted to feel good about putting that uniform on. He said, when you feel good, you're gonna play good. So I think the Kentucky players right now, there are some X's and O's that I'm really impressed with. They have three guys up front on defense that are playing across the line of scrimmage, and it's been an impressive effort. But South Carolina's got none of that right now. They have none of that internal juice, that confidence, that quick. You play so much. I mean, you're up on your toes, man. You're just so much more ready. You're so much more off on the snap. It's like you can do that with South. That's one thing that actually is funny because South Carolina, they run pretty well in the back seven. And I think that this could be a Saturday where Kentucky

0: Ian Will Stein, he knows 50. If I see it, like, wow, the linebackers move so well for South Carolina. And then I'm watching Kentucky and what they do on offense. I'm like, I think I know what's going to happen tomorrow. I think we're going to see a lot of misdirections. I think we're going to see bootlegs. I think we're going to see a reverse. I think we're going to get South Carolina's pretty quick defense, especially at the second level. I think we're going to get them going one way and then speed going back the other. It could be a counter, which is just a step. It'd be a bend back if, you know, you want to run a play from 1947. There are all kinds of ways to attack that, but you're going to get them going one way. And that's just an example of what I think Will Stein sees. So I'm just giving you, whether I'm right or not, that's not going to be the point here. The point is that four games into Will Stein being head coach, I'm able to give you an opinion based on solid observation about what I really believe Will Stein, how offensively they're going to attach South Carolina. And I can't do that for Shane Beamer. Lenora Sellers, I don't know what they're going to try to do with him. It may turn into just RoboCop. The fourth down and two. Did they try fourth and two with him on a snake? I'm trying to remember. Like, it, maybe you reduce it just to that. But they certainly did not hand the ball off nearly enough as they should have last week, past couple of games. And the offense, I have no idea what their identity is. Will Stein, I think, a do. So not only is Will Stein dealing with what could be a better roster, but I think he's built dealing with a roster that has vision to it. And that vision is pretty dang clear. If it's clear to me, isn't it clear to the kids? And what about in Columbia right now? Yeah, a whole lot less so.
1: Hey, this is Tom, the Honest Car Guy. I'm here with Mr. Dillon, and I want to let him talk to you a little bit about the Honest Car Guy, and I'm going to let him tell his story.
2: Thanks, Tom. So I heard your ads a while back, and as a longtime entrepreneur, I first was just fascinated by the idea of how you guys were looking to disrupt the car industry. And so when I was looking for my son, who turned 16 recently, who wanted a truck, I wanted to go through you guys because I didn't want to go through the searching process of finding a vehicle. 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
1: Yeah, it is. Talking college football like we've done since 2014. 9 states, 71 sticks. What a blessing. We can get an opinion on part of what I started the show with today, that the Alabama part of the 1980 Mississippi State-Bama game, I think that's the mark in time. That's like 40 minutes into Behind the Music when, like, the drug addiction happened or they lost the record contract. Like, that's the beginning of the end for Bear Bryant. And so that's big enough on its own. I think it's the biggest, like, single individual four quarters for Mississippi State in the program's history. That's what I think. A man with a much more reliable opinion about all things to do with the Maroon Bulldogs. Let's welcome him on from Sports Talk Mississippi, my good friend Brian Haydad. Brian, how was your Friday?
2: Chuck, my Friday is going great. I couldn't be better. It's blue skies here in Starkville. The town is buzzing, and maybe, just maybe, Mississippi State football is back where it needs to be.
1: I don't think I'm overstating. Let's go to the History Channel first. That 1980 6-3 victory, it was in Jackson, so it was in a different stadium, but that may be literally the high mark for Mississippi State football. They knocked off just not only Alabama, but number one in America, Alabama, and that really did kind of start the end, the beginning of the end for the Bear.
2: So for me, Chuck, there are two games. That's the one of them, and the other one is the game in 2014 against Auburn here at Davis-Wade Stadium, where State, you knew the winner of that game was going to be the number one team in the nation the following Sunday. And that's what happened. State wins that game, goes to number one for the first time ever, number one in the first ever college football playoff poll. If you said pick the two most important wins in Mississippi State history, those are it.
1: Everybody's got huge expectations for Kamario Taylor, myself as well. Tell me what you've seen from that kid, because he's been scintillating.
2: I'll tell you, Chuck, and I had big expectations for him coming into the season, right? I've seen him his whole high school career. I knew what kind of athlete he was. I knew about the arm strength. But he's been better than you could have possibly imagined. You know, I saw a clip today from Todd McShay talking about if Kamario was eligible to go, he'd be the first pick in the draft as things stand right now. And that's just not something that you were expecting. I've been surprised by the fact that he hasn't been as active in the run game as I thought he would be. They've been doing basically

0: everything with him in the pocket, letting Fluff Bothwell handle things on the ground. But, man, he can make all the throws, the deep throws, the short throws. There's touch, there's accuracy, there's pocket awareness. He looks like he's making his 26th start, not his 6th start when he's out there.
1: You mentioned Fluff Bothwell. Good Lord. Do you think because of Camario, people are not paying enough attention? That kid's been carrying the groceries.
0: Yeah, he's been, you know, he's had a lot more workload than I would have thought. You know, Levy has always been a running back by committee guy. He was at Ole Miss. He was at Central Florida and Oklahoma. But Fluff has been the number one guy thus far. And really, he's the reason State was able to beat Missouri. He just kept making big runs, had a big catch on a third down, and it's been a really big piece for State in pass protection, which is why I think you're not seeing as much of Colin Wilson or that freshman J.J. Hill. They've got to protect Camario at all costs. He's been a revelation this year. I knew he was going to be State's number one running back, but he's been one of the best running backs in the SEC thus far.
1: Talk Mississippi State offensive tackles versus Yonzi or whoever else Alabama decides to send, because the tackles, they got a thing going right now at tackle.
0: They had an issue on the left side with Miles McVay. You know, first couple of games, I thought he was pretty good for Mississippi State, but against South Carolina, he had 5 penalties in that game. Last week, the guy he was matched up with won SEC Defensive Lineman of the Week, so that gives you an idea of how he played. He's got to be a lot better. I like what they've got on the right side with Jakeem Shumpert-Perkins. He's been pretty solid this year. But McVay has got to be better for Mississippi State to get to the places that they feel like they can go now this season with Camario Taylor. You know, that's the guy who protects the blind side. I don't know if State should, you know, maybe bring the tight end over a little bit more, tell Fluff that he's got to chip over there before he gets out in the pattern, whatever it is. But they've got to protect Camario at all costs. And McVay, he's just got to be better starting this week. If he's not, State's in real trouble.
1: Couple more questions with Brian Haydad, a genuine and true Mississippi State football expert. He's from Sports Talk Mississippi. Just a quick word about that, because I also don't think people are realize they gave up 7 sacks. And it's the SEC. It's not supposed to be easy. But they gave up 7 sacks the past 2 weeks. Is any of that Camario kind of young quarterbacks, as they're adding experience, sometimes they still think it's Friday where they got all the time in the world and they can always outrun the defense to the edge. Is any of that on Camario, or is that just offensive line matchups?
0: There's a couple of plays here and there that you could certainly point at. I would go back another week to that Minnesota game and the touchdown where they give up the fumble in the end zone. And Camario's got to be smarter than that. He's got to know he's in the end zone to get rid of the ball and not take that sack there. You know, that's definitely a part of it. But also, you know, it's a good chunk of it's on the offensive line. State's offensive line last year was the worst in college football. I won't hear any arguments otherwise. They could not do anything offensively because they could not block. This year, they're much improved. And I said this offseason, Chuck, I said, they don't have to be, you know, 5 All-Americans out there. They just got to be an average offensive line. I'd say the last 2 weeks have been a little bit below average. They need to bring that up a little bit. But they're doing enough for Mississippi State to be one of the best. I mean, they're the number one offense in the country. In the SEC. And they played, you know, 3 Power 4 games. It's not like they played 4 cupcakes. So there's a lot going good for Mississippi State on the offensive line, but there's a lot of room for improvement as well.
1: Quick word about the defense. I was mentioning this earlier. I was like, I think I saw Will Whitson drop into coverage. And that's not a bit. And I was like, I went back and I found, I was like, I did see Will Whitson drop into coverage. I like the X's and O's. I like the chess matching. He's still Zach Arnett, super aggressive dude, but there are some curveballs. I like the performance so far.
0: I think a lot of Arnett, because if you watched every snap of State like I have, it doesn't look like Arnett's defense under Leach, where he was so ultra-aggressive.
1: Yeah.
0: He's still aggressive, but not the same. And I think part of that is he just knows, he's like, I've got an offense right now that's scoring 40 points a game. I don't have to bring the house on every play and try to create so many turnovers. I can play a little bend, don't break, and if we're going to get 30-plus points on the board, we should be okay. I think that's the Arnett way right now, but he's still got plenty of stuff to dial up, as you mentioned there, dropping. I mean, that was a perfectly scouted play.
1: They knew that
0: Caden Lee was going to run something short of the right at the sticks. They dropped Will Whitson right there. Austin Simmons had no idea that he would be there, and it luckily wasn't intercepted for them, but a great play. I expect State defensively to, again, they're just better. Last year they were really, really bad. The year before that they were even worse. this year, this defense is good enough to keep State in games and allow Kamario Taylor to do what he does and win the games.
1: How do you think it unfolds?
0: I think we got a high-scoring game for sure. I think, you know, it looks like the weather's going to hold off and we're going to be okay. I mean, Chuck, I think you're in for a treat. I think you're going to see two of the best quarterbacks in college football going at it. I think they're going to be throwing haymakers the whole game. I think there'll be touchdowns all over the place. State can win this football game. They absolutely can win it, but they don't have a lot of room for error. Mistakes, and Alabama will capitalize and win the game. But, you know, I said on my podcast that if State went 4-0, that what the heck, I'll just pick them to win. So I'll pick them to win. I think they can do it. They have the. I think Kamario Taylor, if he plays the way he's been playing all year, can lead this team to a huge, historic victory. And then we got to talk about Mississippi State, the college football playoff contender.
1: Yeah, I don't mean to take this to a Disney sort of angle, but for a moment, imagine Mississippi State does get this dub tomorrow. What is that going to mean for Levy, for the program, for the fans? Like, let your mind go there.
0: Yeah, I talked about it on Sports Talk Mississippi. I said, you know, if State wins this game, we're talking about a team that will be in the top 10. That people will look at their schedule and say, well, they can beat Oklahoma and beat Auburn and Vanderbilt. And obviously they'll beat Tennessee Tech. And then if they just win one game out of LSU, Texas, and Ole Miss, and those are all games you'll think State can be in, you're talking about a college football playoff team. And with Kamario Taylor, when you have the elite quarterback play, it's you can win games. You can overcome a lot of shortcomings when your quarterback is great. Ask Auburn in 2010. You know, Cam Newton carried that team to a national title. It's happened before. It'll happen again. When you have a quarterback playing at an elite level, anything can happen. So a Mississippi State win, and the narrative goes from, hey, they're a fun story, and Kamario is a great player, to this team could play for the college football playoff and have a chance at a championship.
1: Yeah, I think Bama wins. I had mentioned that a little bit yesterday and then started the show with it today. But I don't think that you overstate that in the least. Mississippi State, they can win this game. And it would be if it can be bigger than program defining, that's somehow how this could potentially be. Brian, I always appreciate the insight. It's wonderful stuff, man.
0: Anytime, Chuck. Have a good one.
1: Sports Talk Mississippi, where are you going to find him? So, again, it's a huge program redefining. It's that moment that he mentioned the Auburn game in 2014. As I recall, Auburn never got anything going that day. Like, just suffocated, smothered. Like, those are the words. There are certain games where you look at, hey, what happened to them? They just got suffocated. That was Auburn that day. I want to say there's a fumble punt too, maybe. And Mississippi State, it was a comfortable victory. And then they were number one, and they were number one the first 5 weeks that they were ever number one teams in playoff polls. Wound up in the Orange Bowl, and that's high cotton for Mississippi State football. Tomorrow, like, that's the level we're talking about. I mentioned beating the number one team in America, and Hey Dad immediately jumped in. He's like, oh, yeah, I can tell you all about that game. And then he brought up a game from 12 years ago. That's the caliber of a dub tomorrow. I don't think it's going to happen. I think Alabama is everything that Mississippi State does that gets me excited. I think Alabama's better at. Kamario Taylor, I'm excited. Keelan could win the Heisman. And so that's you're talking about two really potentially, because again, their resumes are thin. But based on what I say, I think we have two great SEC quarterbacks. I think Keelan's better, though. Talked about fluff and his start to the season. Go look at that kid's workload, man. And it's been tough yards as well. That point that I made to start the show. What if you have to keep him into? And then Brian brought it up. Maybe you keep fluff into Chip. Well, no, I don't like that. I like fluff getting out into the pattern, into the flat, for a screen, handing him the ball. That's what I like Fluff doing. Or putting a tight end like on the line of scrimmage and leaving him there as the sixth lineman. That changes things. It does. And it makes it easier for a secondary where there's a lot of physical advantage for Alabama. The Mississippi State receivers are great. Alabama's are better. They're Mississippi State receivers, such a hard challenge for a secondary. But if you suddenly start monkeying with the X's and O's, because the pass rush and your issue at left tackle, then all of this kind of connects together. And so that's how I think the game's going to go tomorrow. Nothing but respect for Camario and Jeff Lebby and that, and they could win. I just don't think they're going to. All right, so I appreciate Brian coming on. We're going to take a short break, Rapid Power 1 after this.
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7: I do know this. The last four trips we've gone to Missouri, we've lost three of them. So if we think it's going to be a freaking cakewalk, I don't care if it's homecoming or whatever, we're in for a rude awakening, you know, and so we've got to get ready to play a really good football team on the road in a place that's not gone well for us a lot recently in the most recent history. And so I'm really worried about that. I don't care who their homecoming king or queen or any of that is.
8: John Summerall, Florida head coach, and he's talking about himself inclusive of a bunch of things he wasn't around for. And I guess credit him. And you can't do this, or you shouldn't. Presidents do it all the time. What I inherited from the previous administration. John Summerall does not go there. But he says, hey, we haven't played well there the three of the most recent four times. No, Billy Napier's team didn't play well. It wasn't you. He wasn't there for – John Summerall wasn't there for that. They go on the road. If you care, Florida's a 5.5-point favorite. So that's just, and I only mentioned the point spread to give you a general idea of what Vegas believes, the public believes, in a broad general brush about that game. So Florida's a 5.5-point pick. If you want like a nerdy X's and O's contrast drill down sort of like film session, watch these two teams tomorrow. They're based off literally the exact same play. They're based on stretch play. Give it to your monster tailback. And in this case, I guess it's Jamal Roberts from Missouri. But give it to your monster tailback, and then he gets to pick a hole. Give it to whoever your plow horse is, or maybe it's a by committee thing, but that's still your offense. And he starts running towards the sideline. Then all of a sudden he sees the hole. He's like, that's where I'm going. Cuts it back right off the guy's hip. He's gone. That's how it's supposed to work. Both Missouri and Florida, they kind of want to base everything off of that. Florida's better at it. And Missouri's offense, like anytime since Eli's been up there. And it has been kids that we had advanced billing for, like Ahmad Hardy. It's been kids that we properly had no idea who he was when he first showed up, like Cody Schrader, if you remember him. But that play is the basis of what Eli wants to do and then work play action off of. Missouri, they've got, you know, I'm supposed to say, so watch out for the Florida receivers. Watch out for the Missouri receivers as well. But I talked about this concept when you have to change something. When Mississippi State has to put a tight end on the field, on the line of scrimmage, on the tackle's hip as the sixth offensive lineman. All right, great. You saw the problem. Job one, protect the quarterback. Always protect the quarterback. But you changed your X's and O's. I was already thinking it. And I referenced a back or a tight end. Brian Haydad comes on. He says it right out. Maybe keep Fluff in to block or at least chip somebody. Uh-huh.

0: and now you're affecting what one of your eligible receivers is doing. You only got so many of them. So when you can make a team sort of change what they're doing, change the, honestly, the offensive options for the quarterback. Austin Simmons had a good year so far. He's got 11 touchdowns. If you can change what Kamario Taylor, his options are on a play. Oh, well, I don't have another receiver in the pattern. I've got this big guy wearing a, you know, tight end number who's blocking on the line of scrimmage. That's what I've got instead of another guy downfield. Or I don't have Fluff. I've got Fluff in the, as a target. I've got Fluff in the backfield blocking. That changes things for Kamario Taylor. You know who Brett Norfleet is? Big fan of his. Now, I don't want to say slow start to the season. He's got 7 catches through 4 games. He is a just old man, huge target, good downfield. And again, they haven't taken full advantage of it. This has been a lot of Caden Lee, who his quarterback, he and his quarterback both go back to Oxford, so that kind of makes sense. Caden Lee and Alubide, who was the 5-star, the huge, I'll say huge, very tall and now filling out 5-star receiver from last year, Donovan Alubide. Those have been the top 2 targets for Austin Simmons. Those have kind of been the only 2 consistent week-to-week targets for Austin Simmons. Combined, they have 47 receptions. Everyone else together, every other player on the roster has a combined 32. So Brett Norfleet has not been used a ton in the passing game. Part of that is because he can stay in at his size and be a blocker. Well, Brett Norfleet as a blocker is going to help, again, check that first block, box, got to protect the quarterback. 6'6", 255 pounds, and he can do it. And he's a senior, and he's played a bunch of football. He's also a weapon downfield for your quarterback, so that changes things for one of what you have succeeded with Austin Simmons. I don't think Florida necessarily has to do that. So on all these matchups, again, same thing I was talking about with Mississippi State, that I love this about Mississippi State, but they do it better. I love this about Mississippi State, but Bama does it better. Missouri, it's almost carbon copy. Hey, let's keep a tight end in. I don't know if they can keep Jamal Roberts in. Probably just put another receiver out there and get their quarterback hit a couple of times and then change after that happens. But everybody's not interchangeable with this. And you can't just throw, let's put a 6th lineman out there, like a legit 6th lineman. And he'll just block. And put him a different jersey number on him, put him on the line of scrimmage, and he'll be a blocker, though. Do that. Okay, you still have taken Brett Norfleet out of the passing game. So helping your quarterback succeed, job one. All right, what steps am I taking? How am I dismantling? How am I unplugging some of what I really like to do offensively to achieve that? To me, there's your story with Missouri. I think that the Tigers offensively, they kind of have to unplug some of what they got in mind, and I don't know that Florida does. And even if the Gators do, they've got so many other weapons right now. Look at their schedule. We talked about it earlier in the week. We talked about it after they had just registered their latest huge number. Florida started their season, and I've always loved this, the Jeremy Foley way. At home versus 2 beatable opponents. This year, there's nothing wrong with that. Thumbs up from Chuck. FAU and Campbell, they put huge numbers on. Well, I don't know. They played Auburn and Ole Miss, and they put up huge offensive numbers as well. Put 52 on Campbell, put 52 on Ole Miss. They did wear out at Florida Atlantic with 66. They put 44 on Auburn in Jordan-Hare. So Como, it's a nice distance trip. And it's a big environment. And the Missouri fans, they kind of understand where their backs are right now after what happened last week on the road. And Florida is a big-time challenge for them. I think it's too much of one. I think the offensive diversity and what they can do with play action off of that stretch is a different level than what Missouri can do. And I think it's probably going to decide the game there. So Gators go on the road and get that dub.
1: 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Hey, this is UGA national champion quarterback Buck Ballew. 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
3: In the South, it's always college football season, and the king of college football reigns supreme all year long. 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
4: Talking college football, done it all across the network. We've done it since the beginning of the 2014 season. Cut the ribbon, crack the champagne bottle. And 12 years later, nine states, 71 sticks. What a wonderful blessing. I want to welcome on right now a guy who knows what it's about from 104.5 in Baton Rouge, as well as LouisianaSports.net. It is Chris Marler. Chris, welcome back. How's your Friday?
5: Oh, it's fantastic. How's yours in Atlanta with the big win last night for the Braves?
4: Yeah, it was good stuff. We're just better people than Philadelphia and their fans. And so it's good to see that, like, the cosmic payoffs, they do happen sometimes. So good things for better people. And so I liked that last night. I appreciate you asking.
5: Of course, I got you.
4: Texas A&M, sweet unis. I don't know if you've seen them. They don't look anything like Texas A&M, but they're pretty sweet uniforms tomorrow. They got a camo thing going. But talk more about where they are as a program, because I think they're questioning everything about their existence on earth as men.
5: As they should, and they should have been doing it well before October 2nd, 2026. Listen, I've never seen a university or program that's allergic to good PR, for one. Coming off their second straight loss and putting in that post on social media about what do you think the end zones could be, just ripe for being made fun of and getting bullied online. They are going into a game this weekend. The fact that this is the night game, Chuck, Arkansas and Texas A&M, this is like if the Wiggles were somehow headlining Coachella. It makes zero sense that this is the primetime game. I hate it with a passion, but I do think that A&M, this also could have been avoided by just having reasonable expectations, because you're coming off a year, man, where you lost 4 or 5 on the offensive line, a first-round pick at receiver, both coordinators, and the idea that they were just going to pick up and where they left off last year on the heels of the best regular season they've ever had, and a team that they've never, or a type of season they've never really had before, I think that was kind of foolish in the first place. Now, Arkansas, everyone's favorite slump buster in the SEC, I think that they can win that game, obviously, but you better, because if for some reason Ryan Silver from SilverfieldTeamBill.com comes into this stadium and dressed like the manager of a discount tire and beats you, the sky will be falling in College Station.
4: Chris Marler, you can get him every day. 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LouisianaSports.net, 104.5 in Baton Rouge. All right, let's talk about the Columbias. First of all, Florida's trip to Mizzou. Again, I'm not trying to lead you, but my opinion, I think Florida could take them apart as this game goes on.
5: Yes, it's weird because it's one of those things where, you know, Mizzou has not looked great against ranked opponents. I think the only win they've had in the last 3 years against one is against Boston College. We all know that story. I don't think they should be ranked this week. For Florida, you're talking about a team that has not won as a road favorite against a ranked opponent since like 2010. So it's a very much a movable object meets a very stoppable force, apparently, in Como. I'm excited for this game. I think it'll be interesting to see the first time John Summerall has to get his team back up after a big emotional win like they had last week. I thought it was awesome to see the Swamp. It's like they never left, man. It was rocking. The atmosphere was fantastic. The thing that scares me about this is the line is a little bit odd because like Vegas feels like they're trying to tell you something. But the big thing for me is Missouri's defense is averaging like 13.5 missed tackles per game. That is not what you want when you are facing an offense like this and a running back like Jaden Baugh. So I'm kind of with you. I think Florida

0: maybe Eli Drinkwitz comes out on script and they're pretty good early on, and it's the opposite of what we saw from Mizzou last week in Starkville. But I think that in the second half, Florida pulls away because they have better athletes and a better team right now.
1: All right, PJ, and over to the other Columbia, because I wanted to get your input on this. Everybody in the world can tell you, I've done it already on today's show, everybody can give you the laundry list of what's wrong in Columbia right now with Shane Beamer and the Gamecocks, and Kentucky's the excited, you know, new team with Will Stein. Is there a flip side that most of us are missing here?
0: You know, the one job you didn't mention I did is that hosting that Locked On Gamecocks show. And
1: that's right.
0: I love doing it. I just kind of thought we'd be talking about a 3-1 team right now going into, like, you know, this weekend without any sort of hot seat talk, at least until later in the season. And so it's frustrating. It's hard to sit here and I think your entire foundation is shaken from South Carolina in terms of what you were told and also had reasons to believe were like factual and tangible things, like the culture that Beamer has built. You kept Dylan Stewart for 2 years. You kept people like Ohio State and LSU at bay from trying to drop, you know, a $3 million NIL bag and take him away. And there's a reason to believe this year. Like, I keep looking at this and I'm like, man, I guess I'm an idiot for thinking they were going to be, you know, better this year, but or different. But there were so many reasons to believe. I will say, I think this week, the matchup that they have against Kentucky is one that's better for Carolina than either of the previous two losses they've had, State and Bama. Because those are teams that want to attack you downfield. There's a ton of confusion on the back end of Carolina's defense, especially in the secondary and the safety position. Something we didn't expect to see, but it's definitely happened a bunch. This is an offense that's just going to try to get you east and west. And the perimeter passing game and behind the line of scrimmage, I think like 59% of Kenny Minchie's yards so far this season have come within 10 yards of the line of scrimmage. Most of it has come from behind the line of scrimmage. So I think that favors a team like South Carolina. And if they can keep them in third and long, as cliche as this sounds, I mean, Kentucky is the worst team in the SEC in third down defense and offense. I think South Carolina is the last time I'm going to put my eggs in this basket and believe. I think they're going to beat them. I think they're going to beat them by 10 plus points.
1: He delivers for Uber Eats in January through April. He'll prepare your taxes as well. He has a lot of jobs. He really does. All right, let's finish with just a couple of games. Auburn and Tennessee, we all make this assumption that when you import the play caller, the quarterback, and some offensive weapons that, hey, just watch last year's game film. It'll be different uniforms, but the exact same outcome. That ain't been the case for Auburn and Byron Brown so far. How's this go in this matchup where everybody on both staffs knows each other?
0: Yeah, it's funny because I think we all kind of looked at Auburn and was like, hey, you know, we're believers in Alex Golish. Byron Brown looks the part. They beat Florida. Hey, they almost beat Bama twice. I do think there's something funny about Auburn making a hire last time around with Freeze because he beat Bama twice 10 years ago to upgrading that to, hey, well, this guy almost beat Bama more recently, so let's go get Golish. I look at this and I think it's a really, really good piece of evidence to say you can go get a team and bring in a bunch of G6 players and your entire receiving corps can all be G6 transfers, and that's fine. But to have that and your offensive line be all people that are not Power 4 level, I think, right now especially, that's a problem. And you're seeing it firsthand. And this is an offensive line that has been very bad at protecting Byron Brown. 15 sacks so far this season. You're facing defense that just had 6 against a good Texas offensive line and is tied for first in the SEC with 19 on the year. You don't go to Neyland to try and find yourself, Chuck. It does not happen. And I don't think it's going to be a good weekend for Byron Brown. I don't think Tennessee will try to blow them out by any means, but that's a team looking for some confidence boosters as well. So I think it's going to be pretty bad for Auburn early on.
1: Final couple games, and let's just jump into the ACC quickly. I've already said I'm watching Clemson Miami for all the wrong reasons. I want to see how the home crowd reacts as that thing starts. I'm an awful person. Is there a scenario where it doesn't turn into third quarter, fourth quarter boos from the home crowd?
0: I mean, I'm sure. And I can't wait. If you think you're a terrible person, it's become a staple in this house of watching Dabo Swinney's post-game press conferences immediately after, because it's hilarious. That Monday morning.
1: Yeah. You know, if you take away 6 turnovers, it's like, Dabo, you can't take away any turnovers.
0: No. we can't do that at all. This team is just such a shell of what it used to be as a program. You know, who would have thought that not having a generational quarterback in the defensive line every year with a boatload of good NFL receivers, the fact that you haven't replicated that in quite some time has somehow come back to bite you, even in the ACC. But Darian Mensah, I think he has 87 touchdowns and 2 incompletions on the year. That's only going to get worse this weekend. I think it's going to be a big, big statement game for Miami.
1: All right, same thing, the category of being an awful person. My whole family tree, it's just crazy Alabama fans. I mean, at the highest level. So that means you never, ever root for Notre Dame. I'm rooting for Notre Dame tomorrow. Any way that North Carolina, Bill Belichick, they can have a Notre Dame offense that's still looking to find the passing game. Any way that combines for a Tar Heels upset because they're a 3-touchdown dog at home?
0: No, it will not. And this is also a situation where Notre Dame, I think, has to have some style points because not a lot of games on their schedule this year that are at least going to have some sort of national interest as of right now. Nobody watched that Purdue game last week. Everyone's excited for the Miami game. But you don't have a USC game on there that's going to steal a lot of eyeballs and get you some national favor. North Carolina is fun to watch because the uniforms are pretty, the campus is pretty, and that number 45 at tight end is a really fun football player to watch. That's about it. I think this is a blowout. I think it's over very quickly.
1: Yeah, Jelani Thurman, he's something, and you're right. He stands out for all the wrong reasons. It's like, oh, yeah, let's talk about the tight end some more. Chris, always enjoy the visits, man. It's good stuff, brother.
0: Appreciate it, man. We'll talk to you soon.
1: All right. He's got a bunch of jobs, including LouisianaSports.net and including 104.5 Yonder in Baton Rouge. Always love catching up with him. Very good guy. All right. Short break, and we continue next.
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1: Chuck Oliver Show continues on this Friday. And gutting out, protecting a late lead at home to win a one-score game against Vanderbilt, that's not Auburn's measuring stick. Beat the Commodores 21-15. Had to hang on at the end to do it. Everything's great on the Plains. That's not where it is. That's the exact game Auburn has lost at home time and time and time and time again. Different coaches across, I don't know, the past 5-6 years. That's the game they, and then they didn't lose it last week. Well, they're not at home. In fact, the next two games, they got a bye week after Tennessee. But the next two games, at Tennessee, at Georgia, Alec Golish had commented something about the Georgia rivalry. He's like, I understand this is a big, huge deal. It was. Auburn is in a place right now where everything that's in front of them is a big, huge deal. There's no bigger picture view. That's the state of their program right now, and it has been for a minute. So the 3-1, they're rolling into Rocky Top, and then they get to play in Athens. Here is an issue for Alex Golish and his offense, and I have frequently stated, most of us don't – my hand's raised. I'm in the bucket with most of us. Don't understand football anywhere near the level of a college football coach. Pro football coach, a lot of high school coaches. Most of us, we can't even speak the language. We can understand some of what they're talking about, but we don't speak the language. But there are some issues for a coach like Alex Golish because we understand English. We understand words. And a commitment to run the ball. Auburn has not done that yet. And the offense in general has not been very good. And that is not just it's the beginning of the season. That is a trend that we have brought up with multiple guests. Hey, give me your opinion of either Byron Brown or the transition from with Golish and his staff and everybody to Auburn. Give me your opinion on the Auburn offense week to week. Like whatever it is I've asked. A lot of folks have said, well, you know, that offense and how it has performed, like those, that guy calling those plays with that quarterback, you know how that's gone against Power Four opponents, right? Not so super good. And so that's still the case. Jeremiah Cobb, I honestly don't know what he's done to get on the pay no mind list. I was musing earlier in the week, did he park in a coach's spot reserved for it? And he's like, nope. That's Jeremiah's spot. Really good running back who's putting the time, grown up physically, matured physically, all of that. And it's grown man time for him. And he's just not getting used. And it's a mysterious sort of thing. I will say this about Auburn's receivers. And I couldn't even say this the past 2 years, really. Cam Coleman, as talented as he was, very inconsistent. And he had some moments where either as his head coach said to the media, he didn't finish his route or

0: he didn't get his hands up, or he was lazy and, you know, some sort of something. It could have been that. It could have been that he was injured and still playing. But there was, whatever it was, the Auburn receivers, they have been as sketchy from time to time as the Auburn quarterback, the actual passing game has been. They've played their role in it. Absolutely talented, but they played the role in the Auburn misfires in the passing game. This year's receiver group, I think they've made plays when they've had opportunities to do it. I think for the most part, they've made plays. And so there is more to it than just what Byron Brown's stats are. And remember that at least it's two or three maybe of the receivers that had come over from, and a running back had come over from South Florida as well. And so the consolidation of all those transfers on that side of the ball, we can look at Byron Brown's stats and think we get a reflection of it, or we can look at the team's offensive output. Like, how many points did the offense put up? And we think we can get a pulse of it that way. If you look down a level, like the offensive line, like that's another level because there aren't really stats for that. The offensive line has been less than what I was thinking. The receivers have been more. So if Jeremiah Cobb hasn't been used because maybe the offensive line isn't so super groovy, all right, that kind of explains it, but I need somebody to explain it because that's a really good running back and you're in SEC play now and he's just not being used. But I think the receivers, when they've had a chance, I think that they have made some plays. And that is a nice improvement, a steady, consistent improvement for Auburn. They lost to Florida, and they were chasing all night, made a bunch of plays on offense as well, but some of that was their defense and the home environment that they took advantage of, et cetera, and they still lost the game. So whether when I say they put up 39, that's just a good raw takeaway total. The offensive line still wasn't great shakes that night. So I think at this point, the preseason questions, a lot of them have been answered. The one about the offensive line, how are they all going to come together? If it happens from this point forward, it will surprise me. Because there was all of the offseason leading up to, and that's like 2 months, 2.5 months, leading up to the beginning of spring practice. You had spring. You had summer with workouts. And it's different now, by the way. You can be around the kids some. So you had all this work go in, and then 29 practices, and now 4 games into the season? I think the offensive line, I think this is kind of what it is. There could be someone who emerges. There could be a player who gets inserted in the lineup and it changes the personality of the whole unit. I don't think that's happening. So if the offensive line at the level of what it's going to be, then you have to start, or you should start coaching around it. You should start coaching to cover it up or sort of mitigate what they don't do well. You should do that. That can't be why I don't see Jeremiah Cobb. It's one of your best players on the team. Certainly the offense. And if the passing game has been so EKG, you think running it with a kid like that a lot more? There you go. There's your out. Well, that means that's your path. We're going to line up against Tennessee and run the heck out of the ball when we haven't yet. And then we're going to go to Athens and do the same thing. So at least you get to come home. But I said it's at Tennessee, at Georgia. Then it's LSU, it's Ole Miss, Arkansas, Mississippi State, Alabama. You get a homecoming game. I guess it's homecoming when you play the Samford Bulldogs. But a 3-1 start right now after what was a good, they made a play on 3rd and 5. Byron Brown specifically, roped a ball. I think it was to Singleton. But they made a play and were able to convert, and they really hadn't. On that final possession, the run game had its typical output. And so now you're looking at a 3rd and 5. I was like, they may run the ball again here. Or if they pass it, I have no idea what's going to happen. And then you convert and you're able to win the ball game. But that is a little bit of an outlier. And hanging on and making a play against Vanderbilt in Jordan-Hare, totally different proposition than going up to Rocky Top and doing it in front of that crowd against that opponent and that head coaching, that coaching staff and Josh Heupel. Because what I'd said about Texas A&M, that when you lose that first game of the year, that's your, all right, time to bear down, time to get serious. Whatever we've been doing that is not solely focused on winning SEC games. And so that's when you see things like, we took the music out of the locker room, that we don't reward kids with, somebody gets steak, somebody gets pork and beans. I've never minded pork and beans. I've never minded hot dogs and beans, but I'd rather have a ribeye. You put all that stuff aside. If you're Tennessee, that's where you are right now. That's where Texas A&M was last week going into the game, which is the big surprise, which is why Texas A&M is now kind of a target for me if I'm Arkansas. Tennessee, they're not there yet. And whereas the Kentucky game, I promise you, for instance, this is a huge difference. The Aggie coaches were looking at each other going, how in the world did this happen? We should have done X, Y, Z. I believe Heupel and his staff, after the Texas game, they wanted to win. They were disappointed that the Vols didn't. They knew they had done a pretty dang good job. They probably looked around and was like, you know what? We could have figured out where Colin Simmons was going to line up at some point, and Texas did a lot with him. But I think that the big takeaway for Tennessee was we knew what the challenge was, and we rose to it, and it almost worked. That's a way different takeaway than we lost a game because we didn't play defense, or we lost a game because we got outfoxed on the other side of the ball. What's happening at Harris in North Carolina? We're happening at Harris in North Carolina. That's right, the Chuck Oliver Show. We cut the ribbon a few years back at the great new Caesars Sportsbook at Harris Cherokee in Cherokee, North Carolina. 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
3: Talking college football all across the network. Nine states and 71 sticks. What a blessing. When I close my eyes and consider the small sample set that I have with Clemson quarterback Tate Reynolds, I don't know. Again, it's a really small sample set, and I'm not the anointed. I'm not of the initiated off exit 19. But when I close my eyes, I see guys like Rodney Williams. That's what I see. And if you know who Rodney Williams is, like, that's – we didn't have the term game manager in the mid to late 80s, I don't think. That was a tough, tough, tough guy that could make timely passes, zip it in. So with Tate Reynolds, maybe I got an angle if I'm Clemson. A defense, context abounds, but a defense that maybe they found themselves. They've given up 6 points over the last six quarters. Folks, I got some positives. The big negative is they're playing Miami as the opponent. But again, details. Let's welcome on right now. Man, he can help us with this. From the Clemson Insider, it's Will Vandervoort. Will, how's the day?
4: It's going pretty good, man. Luckily, right now, the weather is nice in Clemson. But I can tell you honestly that it will not be tomorrow night at 7:30 when this game kicks off.
3: Yeah, it might have to be a mutter. You'll find out what kind of team you are. Talk Tate Reynolds. I don't mean to invoke a name like Rodney Williams or Steve Fuller even. I wouldn't do that. But, I mean, Tate Reynolds, it looks like you have to consider the entire package of what he is as an athlete, as a leader, as a quarterback, all that, as well as some of those zip throws I saw him made against North Carolina and Cal.
4: Yeah, I mean, definitely don't want to compare him to Steve Fuller, who's a legend up here. And Rodney Williams, though, I mean, I get where you're coming from. Game manager, just don't lose the game. Let your defense win it. That's kind of where you're going there with him. I'd say he's more, if I'm confident who he is, he reminds me more of a Kyle Parker, Dabo Swinney's true first quarterback at Clemson, who was a baseball player.
3: He's a left fielder, yeah.
4: Yeah, and so, this is what I mean by that is he's just got this swagger about him, this confidence that, is a little different than most have. And it's, in other words, he knows when he fails, and he fails. But what do baseball players do, Chuck? They fail 70% of the time, right? And so that he kind of has that mentality, like, I'll just go up and start swinging again. I ain't worried about it. And that's a good thing for Clemson to have with this team right now, because there's certain areas of the team where they're just not very good. And I think having a quarterback who has that kind of confidence in himself is benefits the team when things aren't going well. And you saw that at Cal last week, where he didn't do anything amazing, but what he did is he kept the team ahead of the sticks, and they managed the game, and they allowed their defense to go win it.
3: Talk a little ground game again, because Gideon Davidson is a kid that everybody, when you're a five-star running back and you choose a program like Clemson, everybody's going to pay attention to you. The kid has started to have his moments. In fact, that's limited him. What he did last Friday night was unbelievable, but he started to really show it.
4: Yeah, he's had a couple long runs. He had a big run against North Carolina that set up the winning touchdown there. And then he had the 75-yarder the other day, and I heard somebody say, he's running the ball okay, but, I mean, so he got 75 yards on one play. Well, I'll just remind everybody, Clemson didn't have a single run over 60 yards last year, period. So, the running game was non-existent a year ago, and that's a big deal for Clemson. I don't think they had a run that long since Travis Etienne, if I'm not mistaken. So that is a big deal to have a running back break off a long run. I don't care who's against, and granted, Cal's run defense is not very good. But still, you see, North Carolina's is, and I thought Clemson's offensive line wore down North Carolina, especially coming back in off that rain delay. And, I think you're seeing benefits of a young offensive line that's starting to –

0: well together. And you're seeing a young running back who's kind of gelling along with them, and you're starting to see the positives come in the run game right now for Clemson, which the last couple of weeks is, you know, averaging well over 200 yards.
1: That was listeners or so, Clemson fans, trying to limit what he did against Cal?
0: I've heard it from fans, and I've heard it from other analysts that cover the ACC.
1: Those are miserable people, that, Will. Those are. He had 84 other yards, Will.
0: Exactly, and that's what you know. And then just to also say, like, oh, like Clemson rounds off, like, granted, the Travis Etienne days, they round off 70-yard runs like it was nothing. But in this day and age, it's been a long time since the Clemson players had gone that far for a touchdown as a running back. You know, so, yeah, that's a big deal to me that they were able to pull off that kind of. Now, they're not going to do that against Miami, but they don't have to do that against Miami. Yeah. You just got to get 3 or 4 yards a carry against Miami.
1: And so let's get opponent specific now, because all that's the lead up. My vision for Clemson, because I always like aim high. All right, how do we win this thing? It has to involve moving the sticks more so than, you know, one play, 75-yard drives. A lot of that is keep away, mashing on the offensive line, winning the game 4 or 5 yards at a time. Do you think Clemson has a chance to go about it that way against Miami? It's not going to be easy, but is that a potential route?
0: It's going to be tough running the ball against Miami. Wake Forest just totally gave up on it, right?
1: Yeah.
0: After halftime, and they Wake Forest is running, averaging against everybody else, 182 yards a game on the ground against everybody else. They had 22 against Miami. They just totally. I think they ran the ball 4 times in the second half against Miami. Clemson cannot do that because, unlike Wake Forest, they have a quarterback that can hurt you still. Clemson doesn't have that yet. We just talked about Tate Reynolds, and he's still learning. He's got a heck of an arm on him and everything, but he's still going through the process of trying to read defenses and things of that nature. You don't want him 3rd and long for you every possession. So Clemson's got to stay ahead of the sticks. They got to keep their quarterback upright, got to keep the pressure off of him where he doesn't make a boneheaded mistake. That freshman do. He's probably going to make 1 or 2. I'm not going to lie to you. That's just the nature of a freshman. But they just got to keep him in manageable situations. If they do that, then I think, you know, they got a chance. That's their best way to win. But now if they can get themselves in manageable situations and then Miami's blitzing, now you got a chance to get the ball out there to your playmakers and Bryant Wesco and TJ Moore, which are still two of the best receivers in the ACC. Yeah. And now they're not as good as Miami's guys, but they're pretty darn good nonetheless. Clemson's receivers, you would probably say, from a skill standpoint, are 2nd to Miami in this conference. So try to get the ball to those guys. And Tyler Brown, that's a guy to pay attention to, number 6 for Clemson. He's a slot wide receiver. They'll even use him in 13 personnel looks. They'll use him definitely in 12 personnel looks, even though they got 2 tight ends on the field. You know, he'll come in and he plays like that orbit motion kind of guy, stuff like that. He has been a big deal for Clemson, and he looks like he did as a true freshman back in 2023. They're finally getting that kind of production out of Tyler Brown again.
1: Yeah, I will say that is some Chad Morse DNA that I was like, all right, that's different, what you were just talking about. I agree with you. All right, flip it around. Just a quick question about the defense. Tell me what you've seen, because context abounds, but I'm going to put all that aside. Bottom line, that defense did not have a fun night in Baton Rouge. And we now fast forward, and they've given up 6 points in the last 6 quarters. That's not nothing. Tell me what you've seen that's better.
0: Well, first of all, they're not playing LSU.
1: Yeah.
0: That was the first thing. The second thing is, I think what happened at LSU game, even though I think LSU still would have won that game easily, I think that delay really hurt Clemson in that tiny locker room, especially the defense, when they just hadn't seen that kind of speed, right? And so you're coming out of a locker room where you've been sitting for 2 hours, and then all of a sudden you got LSU going bam, bam, bam, bam. You know, and I just think they weren't ready for that. What we've seen the last couple of weeks is what we expected from Clemson's defense as far as flying around to the football. I will say this, Tom Allen's done a good job adjusting to the injuries they've had at defensive tackle, and they've had some serious injuries at defensive tackle that's really hurt them. And he's done a good job adjusting. They've moved Darian Mayo inside from defensive end to kind of help. They're playing a lot of bare front, showing different kind of blitzes and disguises. He's using those safeties, which is the strength of his defense. Yep. He's using those safeties to show different looks to try to confuse quarterbacks. You're going to see a lot of that against Miami.

0: me as well, even though Memphis is great at doing that. But if you pay attention to that Wake Forest game, Memphis struggled when Wake Forest brought a lot of pressure up the middle and got him off his spot. And I think that's what you're going to see Tom Allen try to do in this game.
1: All right, last thing for you. I try to be responsible and say, all right, how could it happen? What would it take, et cetera? And so you and I have done a responsible job of that. What would it take? How could it happen for Clemson? What is more likely to happen is Miami gets a win. It could be double digits. If that's how it unfolds, tell me what the scene is around Memorial Stadium.
0: Well, I think, you know, it's a how that double digit happens. If Clemson's hanging around for three quarters, and let's say Miami gets a late score, it's a 10-point game, they get a late score to get a backdoor cover or something of that nature, I think everybody's kind of fine. They're like, yeah, we didn't expect to win this game anyway. You know, they showed a lot more fight than they did against LSU, blah, blah, blah, right? But if Miami comes in there and just from the opening kickoff, Chuck, they dominate the game and it looks like LSU, where Clemson just looks like they're an FCS team and Miami's playing, you know, Miami's just doing whatever they want to, then that's going to leave a negative thought process for the fan base. So it's all presented on how it happens. I think Miami wins. I got Miami covering the spread. But I think Clemson's going to come in and compete a little bit better in this game and show a little more fight.
1: So I always love having him on. He knows what it's about up there. Will, I appreciate you, brother.
0: All right, Chuck. Thanks so much for having me, man. Talk to you next time.
1: Will Vandevoort, Clemson insider. And so it's real. I didn't invent all this stuff. And he brought up T.J. Moore. Yeah, he'd get loose. Absolutely. Wesco could barbecue that secondary if the offensive line gives Tate time enough and he makes the proper read and then is able to execute the throw. And like and it's not horrible weather. There's a lot dependent on that. With Miami, there's not nearly as much dependent on it. It's we're going to whip you on the offensive line and the defensive line. So with Clemson, like I said, it's an improved product. And what Dabo had scolded everyone for after the LSU game, I think it may have a shelf life on it, and it's only got another 24 hours. But to this point, he has been right. He's like, what if we go on a winning streak? So, all right, well, how has that happened? Because we know how bad it was in week one. Well, how has the winning streak happened? They found a running game. They made a decision at quarterback. And I like the overall basket of what Tate Reynolds looks like he's developing into. He's started two games. So I like all that. And then the defense, if they're playing better and what Tom Allen wants to do, and he had mentioned that, we talked about it earlier today with the safeties, then all right, now I've got an angle. Here's the problem. Executing it enough times over 60 minutes to get that win. It'll happen at some point, I promise you. Clemson's talented in spots enough for Wesco to get six catches for 91 yards and a touchdown. If that's his game against my Malachi Toney's good enough to get 12 catches for 200 yards and done it. So another big game on the schedule tomorrow. Gosh, look at the clock. We're going to take a short break, come back. We will put a bow on this week.
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13: Care of the football. They've got a lot of different weapons. They're good at running back as well. And so you see a guy that is really he's playing well beyond his years right now. And so he looks very, very calm and a guy that looks like he's in complete command. So for us, it is. It's kind of like I mentioned, we got to get him off his spot and we've got to do a great job taking air out of it on the back end and making the plays when we get the chance.
1: 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You got all those options to listen to the Chuck Oliver Show every day. We're on in Mississippi. Some of those 71 stations are in Mississippi. Jeff Levy could be listening to us or on the app if he's watching on YouTube. Sup, Coach? He's talking about, again, it's the questions I talk about all the time. How could it happen? What would it take? What's the path? And he's got one. I don't believe they're going to be able to execute it, but he's got the right plan. And it's not just empty words. You know, everybody's got a plan until they get hit in the face. It's a little different in football, especially when you got some weapons like Jeff Lebby does, and he's at home, and so at least it will be the absence of what do we do? Like Auburn is, they're going to have a successful way, I believe, to deal with the crowd. Jeff Lebby's way to deal with the crowd is we're at home.

0: So when I've talked about what I believe happens tomorrow night, I think it's based around adjustments that each team will have to make based on the other's defense and how Mississippi State, they're going to change that passing attack. It's going to be the first week where Camario is going to have a really different look at things based on limitations from a defense. Because that didn't happen against South Carolina and that didn't happen against Minnesota. So that's what I think against Missouri. He had a throw. I saw the best of Camario and the worst of Camario. I think on back-to-back passes. He had a throw to a guy. I mean, just it was a angle right into the end zone. Down probably inside the five-yard line. Might have been at the goal line. He just missed him. Missed him bad. And then just roped one with as strong an arm as you're going to see in the SEC, and it was on target, and I mean down a chimney for a touchdown. Just unbelievable throws. And that was on the heels of it. So that's Camario, still a work in progress, and you'd expect that for kids who only started a handful of games. And so I think this is going to be the first time that the defense is really going to change what we've been doing with Camario, and there's going to be a little bit of an issue for him. I also think that Bama is protecting Keelan Russell with a better offensive line, and they're attacking the Mississippi State pocket with better pass rush. So there are your two matchups against almost equally impactful quarterbacks. Keelan's a rung higher, and maybe that's because he's got better receivers, which would mean he has better receivers as well than Camario. Maybe it's because he's got a better running game, and I don't know that he does, but I think he does. I think he will. And part of that is because, why? Well, what we have talked about with Fluff Bothwell, and maybe a different role for him tomorrow night, or tomorrow, than, say, 22 or 24, 25 carries. A different role for him. Maybe he's in the backfield a little bit more. So I think those two matchups, Bama will be protecting their quarterback with a better offensive line. They'll be attacking the Mississippi State quarterback with a better pass rush. That's why this game is screaming Bama by 10. But that's the outcome. That's the final score. As for the 60 minutes of play, I can't wait for kickoff. I mean, this is sugar-free raspberry ginger ale and popcorn, and I am on the couch ready to watch all four quarters of it. Arena League outside, football on fast forward, all that stuff. That's what I believe we will have. And it should be one of the more entertaining games of the weekend. I think I know ultimately how it goes. But this is my final angle for Mississippi State and Alabama tomorrow. For Jeff Levy, for Kalen DeBoer, there's one way this game can define both their seasons. That's if State gets the dub. Now, if it's business as usual and Chuck was right and it's 34-20 and Bama gets the win, and, well, we just saw a pretty clear divide. Mississippi State's still a team on the rise and Bama is way more there. If that's what happens, if it's business as usual, Bama rolls. Neither season is really affected in a negative or positive way, somehow. If it's 34-20, and I just picked you a score, if it's 34-20, neither Bama nor Mississippi State season is affected in a good or bad way, because that's what's supposed to happen, and it's not accepted, I want to say, for Mississippi State to lose to Alabama, but it's kind of accepted. It's what happens, and you sort of think it's going to, and then when you see it unfold that way, you're like, yeah, okay, yeah, I get it. So that's the first scenario, business as usual, and so nobody's affected. Well, what about the other scenario? If Mississippi State gets the win, that will be the mark in time for Jeff Levy, and that will be the time for Kalen DeBoer that there may be no going back from. Now, the way you go back from it is you win, like, your next seven games, whatever it is. But there is if Bama hasn't looked like that sort of program since Kalen DeBoer's been there. And so if it's more of that and it's four losses or five losses, then this is the game that we would look at and say that's the beginning of the end. So if it goes the way it's supposed to and the way it does almost every year and the way that when it doesn't go Bama winning, then we can recite the specific years and we know what happened. If it goes the way it's supposed to, game on, man. Alabama season rolls on. Mississippi State gave it a shot. It was a magical environment. Remember that time Notre Dame came to campus? And you remember the buildup, but then you lost the game? That could be one of those moments. Doesn't have to be. But if Mississippi State does get the win, it redefines everything for both of these programs, the coaches, the fans from Mississippi State. Your story gets to continue for another week. For Kalen DeBoer, he becomes the story next week. So that's what we got tomorrow of all those great games. Appreciate our guest today, Truist reporter for Mississippi State, Brian Haydad. He came on, gave us everything about the Maroon Bulldogs. Chris Marler, good friend of ours, Louisiana Sportsnet, 104.5 in Baton Rouge. We discussed all over the SEC. And then Will Vandervoort just came on and gave us the final words about Clemson, Miami. It is the weekend for me. Hey, David, you enjoy it. Be back on Monday.
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9: And the gift is off the left side and loose. 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Knifes into the end zone for the touchdown.
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9: 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Into the end zone. Touchdown.
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11: 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Week 4 of the NFL season is bubbling to the surface. We'll preview a number of matchups there. We've got Friday Night Lights, the college football edition to get to, but we will begin in the playoffs of the WNBA. Now, already in the first round, the one seed went down as the Lynx were swept by the eight-seeded Liberty. Now, the two-seed Golden State Valkyries playing a winner-take-all game 3 at home against the seven-seed Dallas Wings. Winner advances to the semifinals. We go to the fourth quarter. This Dallas Wing was flying high on her way to 30.
12: Agumbawale off one leg, able to knock it in again. Agumbawale with a 30-burger in game 3. Timeout, Golden State.
11: Call on ESPN2. The back-and-forth game continues. Valkyries down a point in the final minutes.
12: Golden State with one timeout and their reset remaining. Dallas with just their reset left. Williams springs free. Her jumper is good. Golden State back in front. 1:17 to go.
11: The shot is good there. Could the Valkyries close it out and advance? The call on ESPN2.
12: To make it a two-possession game, she got it. 4-point lead. Dallas out of timeout. Becker's across the timeline. The heave is off. Golden State has its very first playoff series win. The Valkyries take down the Wings in dramatic fashion here at Valhalla.
11: Survive in advance. That's what the Valkyries did to beat the Dallas Wings. 19 points, 4 boards for Williams. She joined Angel Gray after the win.
13: Gabby, with George Lucas in the building, of course, the Force had to be with Valhalla tonight. Down 16 points. What exactly was going through your mind, through this team's mind, in win. We just, what up, George Lucas? That's pretty cool. We just try to keep our composure. We just kept talking to each other, stay together. I was not good tonight, but my teammates just kept telling me to keep my head up, and that allowed me to get going in the fourth.
14: We heard many conversations with you and Coach as well. You only had 2 points in the first half, 19 actually, to finish this ball game, 17 in the second half. What was going through your mind and about how you got into your flow state?
13: My teammates, they just opened up everything for me, obviously. Y'all love to do it. Y'all, good thing I got a good skincare routine. Obviously, Dallas adjusted really well. Alicia Clark is one of the best defenders in this league. But my teammates got going, and that opened things up for me in the second half.
14: You mentioned your teammates, the chemistry for this team, everyone talks about amongst this league. Veronica Burton and Tiffany Hayes, the impact that they were able to make. Can you speak to it?
13: It was, yeah. I mean, they just set the tempo. They set the tone. Kia Stokes and Kyla Charles made game-winning plays tonight. Absolutely game-winning. That's why Kia's a three-time WNBA champion. And Kai, man, she just makes things that just let us breathe, I guess. I don't know how to say it, but I just feel good when Kai's on the floor.
14: You talked about you having fun, the joy that you've been able to play with this year, and Natalie Nicasse breathing so much of that.

0: life into you. Can you talk to that relationship and what it's like to get the franchise's first series win?
1: I was telling Rebecca and Ryan before the game that Valhalla has been my safe place. And that's what gives me confidence. It gives us all confidence because we get to be our authentic selves here. And it's honestly like, there's some magic in this building. I swear there is.
0: When the clock hit zeros, you were visibly emotional. What was running through your mind?
1: Man, I'm happy. I don't care. I'm happy. I'm late right now.
0: Congrats, and we'll see you in the semis.
2: All right, that was Gabby Williams with Angel Gray. On the losing side, here's Wings head coach Jose Fernandez.
3: You know, very grateful for the staff that we put together and the team that I coached all year long. You know, coming into a franchise that won 10 games last year and winning 27. Putting yourself in a position where you're probably 15 minutes away to go to the semis. With a roster that a little depleted from injuries. First round pick, also our best perimeter defender. Shooter. And Lon Smith, our best interior defender. For this group to come in here and do what they did. And still continue to fight and prepare and believe in and play for one another. I'm extremely proud of that.
2: That was Dallas Wings head coach Jose Fernandez. Golden State will face the Las Vegas Aces in the second round beginning on Sunday. You're listening to SportsCenter All Night on ESPN Radio. To college football we go now. Two undefeateds in the ACC showdown on Friday night. Lane Stadium in Blacksburg, Virginia. 4-0 Virginia Tech hosting 4-0 Pitt Panthers. What a game this was. Third quarter now. Pitt with the ball trailing, but not for long.
4: And the give is off the left side and loose, getting to the 10, down to the 5, knifes into the end zone for the touchdown. Damon Ferguson, showing great patience, went out to his left and then cut it back, and he did a little zig and a zag, and the freshman from Gwin Oak, Maryland, scores.
2: The call on Pitt Panthers Radio Network, and the Panthers continued it in the fourth.
4: Panthers needed 5. Lee picks up 6 and a first down at the 29. Now they throw the pass down the field. Touchdown for the Panthers on the right pylon. Pulling it in and backing it up and going in the end zone is Blue Hicks. Blue Hicks gives the Panthers additional lead.
2: That score would make it 34-24, but Virginia Tech would add a touchdown and a safety late to pull within 2. That would set up a 36-yard field goal to win it with the clock set to expire.
4: This will be Love's 36-yard field goal attempt. Tutton holding, Epling snapping from the right hash. Good snap. The ball is down. The kick is on its way. The kick is up and good.
5: No good.
4: Said no go. The Panthers win. A big upset in Blacksburg.
2: Pitt Panthers improved to 5-0 on the season with that. Pittsburgh trailed 14-0, but scored 21 unanswered points to come from behind despite losing starting quarterback Mason Heinchel to an injury on the fourth play of the second half. Here's Pitt head coach Pat Narduzzi on ESPN.
6: Coach Narduzzi, what are your emotions right now?
7: Wow. We got a hell of a football team. Now, any of those voters out there, if they wake their ass up, okay, they might figure that out, okay? And I'll tell you what, we beat a damn good football team in Virginia Tech, but I can't say enough. We got 4 turnovers defensively, offense made plays when they needed to, and we got that dub.
6: Well said. An unfortunate storyline is your starting quarterback, Mason Heinchel, goes down. Insert into the chat, Holden Garner. What did you see from him tonight?
7: You know, he did some nice things. I mean, he hadn't played a whole lot of football, but did he throw any interceptions? No. He made plays, and he made enough plays to get a W.
6: Is it safe to say Enter Sandman will no longer be on the playlist at practice?
7: It won't be. It might be in that locker room. I guarantee you that.
2: The Pitt Panthers 5-0 for the second time in 3 years. All right, a Big Ten battle in Evanston at newly built Ryan Field, home of the 2-1 Northwestern Wildcats, hosting a 3-1 Penn State team. First quarter, Northwestern established the ground game.
8: Childs under center on second and goal. Aiden Childs sneaking for it off the left side into the end zone. Touchdown! Aiden Childs with the first touchdown in the new Ryan Field. And the Wildcats, with some history, extend the lead here in the first quarter.
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8: Trips to the right, second out and eight here. At the 38-yard line, here's Hyman again through the right side, 30, cuts left, 25, 20, 15, 10, 5, touchdown!
2: And if you thought to yourself, well, Penn State is going to stop the run at some point, no, no, no, it didn't stop there either.
8: And Childs will give it off. Komalafe powers his way into the end zone. Touchdown! So Caleb gets the touchdown anyway. The Wildcats have put up 30 points, and they extend the lead here with a minute 13 to go in the third quarter. It's 30-7.
2: Northwestern set season highs with 413 yards rushing and 506 yards overall. Wildcats pound Penn State 34-13 in the first ever game at the new Ryan Field. All right, let's preview some of the big time matchups later on today. How about number 14, Iowa, hosting fifth ranked Ohio State? ESPN college football analyst Nick Saban, also a pretty good ball coach in his heyday on the Pat McAfee Show, says Iowa is his super dog matchup.
9: I'm going to tell these folks right here, this is an announcement that I should not make. I picked Iowa as my super dog for the game tomorrow.
10: Oh! Oh! Love it! Oh! Wow.
11: So they got a cover?
12: Whoa. Don't ask a follow-up.
10: Yeah, shut up.
9: No follow-up.
11: I didn't.
12: Genius. Iowa City. College football is the greatest.
2: All right, so the Buckeyes will have to match up against Iowa in one of the best college football venues in the country, Kinnick Stadium. Here's Buckeyes head coach Ryan Day.
13: It's a very difficult place to play. You just see teams who go in there. And like you said, first off, you got just the environment in general. It's a loud environment, so we got to be able to handle that part of it. But this is a big opportunity for our team, I think, to go onto a tough road environment against a very good team. And go get a win.
2: That one kicks off at 3:30 Eastern time today. About number 16, Mississippi State hosting number 7, Alabama, a matchup that began back in 1896. This will be the 109th meeting all time. Host of ESPN Radio's The Golics, Mike Golic Jr., says this could be the game of the weekend.
14: Mississippi State giving up, I think, over 400 yards in each of the last two games. I do worry about that. This offense for Kalen DeBoer right now. I mean, Ryan Coleman-Williams, who had been left for dead by so many people, gets the video game cover and then largely disappears last season. It seems to be factoring back into the offense again. The line looks better. There's a lot to like about this Bama squad here. I think this is going to be a really good game. I think we're going to see well-quarterbacked moments from both. But I do think Alabama has what it takes to get it done and looks like an improved team for DeBoer.
2: ESPN college football analyst Greg McElroy on SportsCenter on what impresses him about Bama quarterback Keelon Russell.
15: Right now, Kev, it's amazing to watch him throw the ball down the field. I mean, it's the deep ball's got like a tracking device. I mean, it's on time, it's on target, it's in stride. And against South Carolina, I mean, he threw three touchdown passes that went 30-plus yards. He is in the last two games, he's 44 of 57 for 685 and 7 touchdowns, and he's averaging more than 10 yards an attempt. So every time he lets it go, Alabama's moving the chains. And you look at just how he's progressing, it's really been remarkable. He looks more and more comfortable each and every week.
2: Here's more from Greg McElroy on Mississippi State quarterback Kamario Taylor.
15: he's going to make the defense wrong regardless. It, very heavily predicated on the RPO. So he's reading linebackers. He's reading secondary defenders. The ball goes in the belly of the back. He's looking at the second level and he gets the ball out really quickly. And if he guesses wrong, you still can't tackle him. That's how you have 14 touchdown passes already. He's tied for the most in the FBS. 9 of those are from 20 plus yards. That's also the most in the country. He's hitting the ball down the field in a really big way. And Alabama's own defensive coordinator said that playing him is about as good a quarterback as we've played against. And that's saying a lot considering he played against Fernando Mendoza in the Rose Bowl last year.
2: All right, that game kicks off at noon Eastern time. You can watch it on ABC. How about unranked Clemson hosting fourth-ranked Miami Hurricanes? The all-time series between the schools is deadlocked at 7-7. Here's Canes head coach Mario Cristobal.
11: They didn't get off to the start they wanted in game one, but since then I've been playing really high-level football in a lot of different ways. To give you an idea, the last three games, they are 3-0. In that 3-0 span, they've outscored their opponents and doubled the amount of opponent points in terms of what they've done offensively. They have, they're averaging almost 200 yards rushing a game, allowing only 12 points a game, and forcing 5 turnovers, holding opponents to a very low third down percentage conversion rate. Particularly important to mention is their second half. They do a great job adjusting. In the second half, I don't believe they've allowed a touchdown.
2: Now from Boston and Tate, here's Will Compton.
16: Here's what you got to watch for. It's how is Clemson going to defend Malachi Toney? We all know this is one of the best players in the country. And Malachi Toney, he feasts on man-to-man coverage. Clemson loves to play man-to-man coverage. They like to have a robber. They like to have a hole player, a rat player. What you want to watch for is if somebody, what we called it defensively, was double the star. So that hole player, that robber player, getting an extra set of eyes on Toney. Because if they do have a good game plan defensively for Malachi Toney, I do like the pass rush of Clemson. London Barrett will help both guys that can get after the quarterback. Because I'm not fully sold on Miami's offensive line yet. They had some leakage against a couple teams, Wake Forest in particular. So I'm going to go off the bus. I don't think it's going to be a splattering. Now, don't get me wrong. Do I think Clemson's going to win this game? No. However, this is where they make it interesting. It could be a lower scoring game. That's what you want to look out for.
2: Clemson, Miami, 7:30 Eastern time. That game will kick off and you can watch it on ABC. All right, coming up next, we will dive in the divisional rounds around Major League Baseball in the playoffs. What does Aaron Boone, the manager of the Yankees, expect from Aaron Judge? You'll hear from him next. 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
17: 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Tennessee came up short against top-ranked Texas in its conference opener. Now, the Vols look to bounce back as the 3-1 Auburn Tigers come to town. Coverage begins tomorrow at 3 Eastern with kickoff at 3:30 Eastern on ESPN Radio. 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
3: we are at a sold-out Yankee Stadium. The Yankees could close the series out. The Red Sox are trying to extend it to a Game 3. Driven deep to right field. Abreu back on the track at the wall. See ya! A home run for Garcia.
4: We just continue to play our game.
3: High fly ball, right field and deep. Abreu back. He's on the track. He's at the wall. He leaps. See ya! A three-run home run for Bellinger. And the Yankees have broken it open. And that'll do it. They sweep the arch-rival Red Sox out of the playoffs.
2: We are through the wild card round and on to the divisional series. AL East foes, the New York Yankees, and now it will be the Tampa Bay Rays. They will meet up for a five-game series. Will the Bronx Bombers have their biggest star? Here's Yankees skipper Aaron Boone.
5: We'll see. He'll be working out today. He hit again live yesterday at Yankee Stadium. He's doing more today, I think, over at GMS and here. So, we'll make those calls probably later tonight.
6: And Aaron, has he run the bases yet?
5: I don't know if he's run the bases. He started running.
6: Do you need to see him run the bases before you could consider carrying?
5: No, sometimes running the base, like, they replicate things in other ways. So, the trainers obviously will play a big part in this. As the day unfolds, we'll see where we're at and what it potentially looks like for the series.
2: So Aaron Judge, still an unknown. This we do know, who will get the ball for game one for the Yankees. Aaron Boone will give it to right-hander Garrett Cole. Not a hard decision, says Boone.
5: Carlos was in the mix for every game in the wild card series too. So, I mean, that's just how good we feel about where Carlos is with our four guys that we're obviously going to lean on here in the postseason. So, yeah, I mean, it was a conversation, but you know, an easy one for me. Once Garrett didn't pitch and that wild card was lined up here, we like him here and like him obviously kicking off the series for us and excited to give him the ball. But Carlos could, you know, probably slide in one of the home games.
2: Let's hear from the game one arm. Garrett Cole is looking forward to pitching at Tropicana.
7: It's a nice surface overall, and the game always starts on time, which, you know, having played like five doubleheaders this year, you know, some years you appreciate more than others, I guess. But overall, the environment is consistent. I think any pitcher kind of enjoys playing here in that regard.
2: It's good to always start on time. As for the 98 win, Tampa Bay Rays with the league's 28th highest payroll. Here's Rays manager Kevin Cash, potentially facing the Yankees with or without Aaron Judge.
8: I look at Aaron Judge as being the best player in our sport when he's right. I mean, you got Unicorn and Shohei Ohtani. We don't see him very often. And then you got Aaron Judge. So it's different. I mean, the game planning, we haven't seen too many games with him not in it. It was a little odd going up to Yankee Stadium and not seeing him in there. But they have a very good lineup. They've been very good without him. I think it's incredibly impressive, the offensive success that they have had missing the best hitter in our sport.
2: Rays and the Yankees get going at 6:30 Eastern time. Another division round matchup falls within the same division as well, the Cleveland Guardians and the rebirth Chicago White Sox. Guardians manager Stephen Vogt on the divisional matchup.
9: I think there's familiarity there, and they have it with us, you know, and so this is three straight years where we've been fortunate to get to the postseason and found our way into playing a divisional opponent, which, you know them well. You've played them a lot. There's a little bit of a rivalry there because all 3 years it's kind of been that's who you've been racing with to get in. And so there's emotion. There's a lot of things that make this series really exciting. But I do think there's no secrets there's no secrets. We know them, they know us, and so it's just go out and execute. Let's see who can win three games before the other team.
2: White Sox and the Guardians in Cleveland at 1 o'clock Eastern time. You got the Dodgers matching up against the Braves. Here's Dodgers manager Dave Roberts on Facing Atlanta.
10: What makes a team like that dangerous is they've already been in the fight. They've already got their intensity up. They can manage emotions. They've come out of the series with some momentum coming out of winning a series. The advantage for us is we have an opportunity to not let their pitching staff come up for air. And how do you do that? You have to exhaust the starter tomorrow. You have to get in their pen, and you have to have them deploy arms as soon as possible and get that carousel going and continue to beat starters, and then you can suffocate them. But if you sit back and let that starter go six or seven innings, that now resets pen and it changes the dynamic of a series.
2: First pitch, 4 p.m. Eastern time in Los Angeles. We'll take a look at NFL Week 4 next. This is SportsCenter All Night on ESPN Radio.
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5: In college football, Pitt improves to 5-0 after Virginia Tech misses a 36-yarder, which would have won it. And Northwestern opened up its new stadium by stomping out Penn State in a Big Ten matchup. The Wildcats sit season highs with 413 yards rushing and 506 yards offensively overall. And in the WNBA, winner take all between the Valkyries and the Wings. The winner is off to the semifinals.
6: To make it a two-possession game, she got it. Four-point lead. Dallas out of timeout. Becker's across the timeline. The heave is off. Golden State has its very first playoff series win. The Valkyries take down the Wings in dramatic fashion.
5: That's what it sounded like on ESPN2. So the two-seeded Valkyries take down the seven-seed Dallas Wings. Valkyries guard Tiffany Hayes on what she saw from Gabby Williams late in that game.
7: Big shot Gabby. She's our dog. She's our leader. She the one we go to. And she showed you exactly why she is who she is. So we'll do it again and again, over and over. And we believe in her. And it's Gabby Williams. What you talking about?
5: Williams said she didn't have a great game, but had some big shots down the stretch. 19 points for her, including four boards. Here is Valkyries forward Gabby Williams on where her mindset has been through the playoffs.
8: Where has your mindset been at through these three games, whether it was the 36 against the Wings in game two or just what you were able to do tonight?
7: I love these situations. I love high-pressure situations. I think I'm best when I don't have a choice, but to be my best. So I like being put into that position.
5: Golden State will face the Las Vegas Aces in the semifinals beginning on Sunday. You are listening to SportsCenter All Night. A reminder, tune in for college football action as Tennessee hosts Auburn. 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The Browns Thursday night and that victory over Aaron Rodgers and the Pittsburgh Steelers propelled the Cleveland Browns to a 3-1 start this year and some early respect by many pundits, including Unsportsmanlike's Chris Canty.
9: Going into their week 11 bye week, it's not inconceivable that they're 8-2 or 7-3. It's just not. Like the toughest opponents that I would say are on that schedule are the Baltimore Ravens and the Pittsburgh Steelers in Pittsburgh. We just saw them beat the Steelers.
10: Correct.
9: Yeah, I mean, if they get that version of Deshaun Watson, what we've seen over the last 3 weeks, it's not off the board that this team goes to the playoffs.

0: It's not.
1: Co-host Evan Cohen of Unsportsmanlike wondered aloud about the departure of one star.
2: You think Myles Garrett misses Cleveland now? Better record than the Rams. Do the Browns miss him? I ain't blaming him for retroactively what happened. What I'm saying is, something's different. He's arguably, he and Joe Thomas are the best players for the Cleveland Browns since Bernie Kosar in our lifetime, right? Mm-hmm. Something's different. Do not take this as me blaming Miles. He's a first ballot Hall of Famer. But how can I not sit there and say something is different?
1: Now, Rich Eisen, host of the Rich Eisen Show, says the Browns are silencing some.
3: This is a surprise, as Watson played a first half reminiscent of his heydays in Houston. Andrew Berry, the general manager of this team, he has drafted some studs, all being put together by a head coach that when he was hired by the Browns, I mean everybody in Cleveland and certainly around the football world would like, why are they hiring Todd Monken? I don't think we're asking that anymore, are we?
1: Now, Thursday night also caught a number of what seemed to be some not safe for work exchanges between head coach Mike McCarthy and his quarterback Aaron Rodgers. On Get Up, ESPN NFL analyst Dante Whitner says he was good with it.
4: I don't have a problem with it.
5: You know, you okay?
4: Guys are trying to win a football game. This has happened too many times for Pittsburgh. And Aaron Rodgers is running out of time. He has 1 year left, and he wants to win. And you have to remember what a quarterback is dealing with. He's trying to break the huddle. He's looking at the defense. He's setting up protection.
5: He's on the road.
4: He's managing the clock. I don't have a problem with him showing that expression from the sideline for the head coach because they have to get it ready. Remember, the confusion that it's taking right now can be the difference between a completion, an incompletion, a touchdown, and a turnover.
1: ESPN Radio's Matt Jones of Matt and Myron says Aaron Rodgers is more unlikable than ever.
6: You had the interaction between Mike McCarthy and Aaron Rodgers where they're both cussing at each other. Some of that's just like long time people that have worked together for a long time. Aaron Rodgers to me is the least likable player in sports. I've said this many times, but I think he's even more, I think he's even less likable than he used to be. Every single time he makes a mistake, you can see on his face he's blaming someone else. Every time it's either Mike McCarthy, it's the receiver. He stares down the lineman. He's looking at the offensive coordinator. It is never Aaron Rodgers' fault. He is like a six-year-old with his facial expressions when they screw up. I think as a teammate, that would be really, really hard to deal with.
1: Well, we don't have to look at Aaron Rodgers at least on this Sunday after losing on Thursday night. One matchup on Sunday includes former coordinators of the Detroit Lions, Bears head coach Ben Johnson versus Jets head coach Aaron Glenn. Now we know no Caleb Williams for the Bears with that hamstring injury, and the Bears are keeping close to the vest if it will be QB2 Tyson Bagent or QB3 Case Keenum.
7: You are deciding between Bagent and Keenum. Case.
8: And then let me throw Miller Moss into the mix too.
7: Miller Moss. Anybody else? I mean, Tim Bridgewater, you're going to call him?
8: Never know. Honestly, I feel really good about the whole room. And so I don't know that there's a bad choice or a wrong choice. So we're very, very fortunate that we've got guys that we believe in. The whole team believes. It's not just the coaching staff. The whole team believes in everybody in that room. And so, no, it's one of those things that you can't go wrong. You just want to make sure you're doing right by all the guys on the team and you're putting yourself in the best chance to win the ball game. So I'm looking forward to seeing what it looks like on Sunday.
1: And perhaps because I'm sitting in the Chicagoland area, I think that Ben Johnson could win with Miller Moss, but I don't think we're going to get a chance to find out. Now, Jets head coach Aaron Glenn, here he is talking to the media on not knowing who's going to be under center for the Bears.
9: There's a good amount of studying that goes in, and as much as you can try to put guys in a box, you try to. Obviously, man, with Caleb, the thing that you have to be ready for is just the off-scripted plays and things like that. But the other two quarterbacks, we see those guys able to get back, get the ball out of their hands really, really quick. We'll be prepared for all that, and that's how this game is. You know, we don't know who's going to be the quarterback, but you know, we got to be prepared to play football. And at the end of the day, that's what we have to do is play football.
1: Bears and the Jets kick off 1 o'clock Eastern time in Chicago.
10: Bears look like they're going to bring the blitz. Here comes the heat. They're bringing extras. The throw intercepted by T.J. Edwards.
11: He was able to accept accountability, and it's all of us. We all got to own it, and we just got to do a better job.
1: That was a call on ESPN 1000 as the Bears taking down the Eagles. They handled them even with Case Keenum on Monday Night Football. So speaking of those Bears, they put a good beat down on the Eagles. No easy bounce back for Philadelphia hosting Sean McVay and the Rams, but no Aaron Donald for Los Angeles. Here's Sean McVay.
0: Just got some soreness there, you know, just working through it. And, you know, kind of like what I've always talked to you guys about. I think our job as coaches is put our players in positions that have successful outcomes. He's as tough as it gets, just not feeling good enough. And I think it would be irresponsible on my part. And obviously talking with Reggie to ask him, he would do it and he could probably go be productive. But part of our job is to protect these tough dudes like him from themselves. And that's kind of what went into the decision. And, you know, you guys know him. He's working as hard as he can to get himself feeling as good as possible, and we're hopeful and optimistic that good days are ahead.
1: Coming out of retirement after a couple of years is not so easy, even when you're built like Aaron Donald, but the Rams may still have a chance to top the Eagles. In fact, I'm sure they do. Harry Douglas on Get Up says the Eagles are trending in the wrong direction.
5: They lack an identity. We don't know if they want to be a run team, pass team. They started running the football very effectively last week, and then they got entirely too cute offensively. And now if you're not going to be, are you going to be without Devontae Smith? You're already down Dallas Goedert. I don't think things are trending upwards for this Philadelphia Eagles football team. And, y'all, let's be honest. They're lucky right now that they have two wins because they should have lost to the Tennessee Titans. I think things are trending downward right now for the Philadelphia Eagles.
1: Rams and the Eagles kick off at 1 o'clock Eastern time on Sunday. All right, Cowboys and the Texans in Houston Sunday. Dallas made a trade for Steelers cornerback Joey Porter Jr. Here's owner Jerry Jones on 105.3 The Fan on that move.
11: He's got some different aspects to him that are pluses as a player, as an athlete, as a, his skills. And so we hope that this is not only an improvement in our, just generally our personnel, but we hope it can really be one that he really finds his level of, if you will, abilities or level to perform on the field. I would hope we'd mirror maybe the George Pickens move that brought him in. And I know that's pretty high bar. That's pretty high expectations. But you have to have them to make a trade like this.
1: Cowboys are 1-2 to start the season. Jerry still has confidence in his staff.
11: You can 1,000% assume that the confidence is there. What is important to understand is that I knew that you were going to have mistakes, have always known you were going to have mistakes, only surpassed by maybe the ones that I made yesterday. And so that's what we do. We get in and look at those mistakes. And by the way, we get some encouragement by the ones that we didn't make or the ones somebody else made that let us look good doing what we'd planned to do.
1: Let's break it down. ESPN NFL analyst Mina Kimes on the Golics on what the difference will be in this Cowboys-Texans matchup.
12: I think it's going to depend on whether or not Dallas can find ways to buy time for Dak Prescott, and that way he can sort of access some of the explosives we've seen other offenses, Joe Burrow, Josh Allen, have success with against this Texans defense. I think if the Cowboys play more dink and dunk, that'll play into the Texans' hands. But, of course, that starts with the offensive line. And, you know, Dallas has been good despite the loss of Tyler Smith, who's their best offensive lineman. But, yeah, you know, it's going to have to take a Dak Prescott masterclass, I suppose. Because on the other side of the ball, I actually like the Texans' offense with Nico Collins returning.
1: That game is in Houston with a 1 o'clock Eastern kickoff time. All right, Buffalo Bills say are off to a 3-0 start. That is not the case for the New England Patriots, who are 1-2. Head coach Mike Vrabel on dealing with the absence of two key defenders, cornerback Christian Gonzalez and defensive tackle Christian Barmore.
13: That's just what the situation is. I'm not sure. There's nothing we can do about it. You know, we can make sure that the guys that are playing are ready, and that we continue to do the things that we know that are going to help us. But, you know, that happens every week in the National Football League. I'm looking forward to seeing the guys that are going to play in there.
1: Patriots cornerback Marcus Jones spoke to ESPN Radio's Christine Lisi.
14: He's an incredible player, first off. He can make all the plays with his legs and also his arm and everything, and then also containing him and, you know, getting pressure. Usually the first guy to get there doesn't, you know, make the tackle and everything like that, so we definitely have to slow him as a defense.
1: That one also is at 1 o'clock Eastern time. Bills hosting the Patriots. Our Bengals and the Jaguars are both off to 2-1 starts. ESPN Radio's Freddie Coleman says Trevor Lawrence has outplayed one Joe Burrow.
15: Joe Burrow, 6 touchdowns, 1 interception, completing close to 71% of his passes, 743 yards. Trevor Lawrence completing close to 67% of his passes, 616 yards, 7 touchdowns, 2 interceptions. But Trevor Lawrence has looked better with the part compared to Joe Burrow. There's been some throws that Joe Burrow has missed, or that fumble late in the game against the Pittsburgh Steelers. He did not manage the ball securely. Trevor Lawrence loves games like these. He's going to show out. He's a physical quarterback. That physicality is going to win out over Mr. Finesse when it comes to Joe Burrow.
1: That one also at 1 o'clock p.m. Eastern time kickoff. All right, in the Bay Area now, the 49ers look like they could be a problem this year. 3-0 start for the Niners facing the 2-1 Denver Broncos on Sunday. ESPN NFL analyst Dan Orlovsky says the 49ers quarterback Brock Purdy is outplaying them all.
16: Oh, he's the best quarterback in football right now. There's no one playing the position better. If you tell me Josh Allen, I'll tell you Brock Purdy. If you tell me Patrick, I'll tell you Brock Purdy. When it comes to this, we often hear the phrase neck up. There's no one playing faster from the neck up than Brock Purdy without being hurried. There's no one playing calmer from the neck down. And to do both of those at the same time makes you very rare.
1: Now let's hear from, pardon the interruption, crew, on what's the most intriguing matchup for week 4. Tony Kornheiser and Pablo Torre discuss.
17: All right, Pablo, what is the most intriguing week 4 NFL storyline?
18: What's going on with the Eagles and how worried should Philadelphia be? Tony, there's a lot going on in Philly. Sixers, Phillies, not great over there. This defense, though, the Eagles defense, just months ago, it felt like they were great. They were a contender. We should be afraid of the Eagles because the defense is that fearsome. And I don't know why they are the opposite. It is stunning. It feels like perhaps a thing you can't quite solve. It feels like an investigation that I don't know if I can get to the bottom of, frankly.
17: So you think it's the Eagles against the Rams. And I yes. agree that that's an important game. And I think the Rams, I've said this before, the Rams' schedule has been impossible geographically to this point. They start out in Australia, they go to sea level at Los Angeles, they go to altitude in Denver, and now they have to go across the entire country, play in Philadelphia where their body clock, it's 10 in the morning. So, you know, and everybody thought how great the Rams would be, and they may well be that great, but they haven't started out that great. But I'll disagree with you on this, and I will say the game that you got to have eyeballs on is Kansas City at Las Vegas. Because the Raiders are the most surprising team in the league. Not only they're both undefeated, because with Mahomes, you think Kansas City can be undefeated in the first three games. No, no, no. The Raiders, who were 3-14 last year, the Raiders are undefeated. They're 3-0. Can they possibly actually beat Kansas City if Mahomes is healthy? Can they cover the 4.5 points? I mean, to me, when the Raiders are good, the NFL is better. Okay, it's important. And for me, it's a throwback kind of situation where you had Hank Stram and Al Davis. I haven't felt this way about the Raiders and the Chiefs in a long time because the Raiders have been nothing. So I think it's a big deal.
18: Tony, Fernando Mendoza, the number one overall pick, has all of these endorsements and commercials. He may not see the field this season. That's how That's good right. the Raiders That's shockingly right. are. And as a guy who does backup duty on a certain national program, I can relate to his frustration. But that is it. We are done.
1: How about that? 3-0 Raiders versus the 3-0 Chiefs in Las Vegas, 4:25 Eastern time on Sunday. Our top sound is next. 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
19: 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Then it's the Yankees at the Rays, and finally the Padres at the Brewers. 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
28: 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I'm Judson Richards. 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
28: How good is that? 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
28: 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And here is the third heard on Capitals Radio Network.
29: Caps coming across very quickly here. Dubois. And a shot attempt. They score! Tuck leads off the rebound. He's got his second of the game. Oh, baby! 5:37 to go. Here in the first period. It's 3-0.
19: Number four.
28: Northwestern blew out Penn State, and here's the touchdown in the second quarter to put them up 10. 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
30: Trips to the right, second down and 8 here at the 38-yard line. Here's Hyman again through the right side, 30. Cuts left, 25, 20, 15, 10, 5. Touchdown!
19: Number three.
28: And in Winnipeg, the Bruins won in overtime. Here is the call of that winning goal on 98.5 The Sports Hub.
29: Dion, deflected pass. Pasternak's got it. Peterka joins him on the rush. Austin trying to flip him ahead. He's got Peterka coming down the middle, and he scores! J.J. Peterka, the overtime game winner! And the Bruins take it 4-3.
0: Number two.
1: The Valkyries advance to the semifinals of the WNBA playoffs, and Gabby Williams' two-pointer late put them up for good. ESPN2 had the call.
2: Golden State with one timeout and their reset remaining. Dallas with just their reset left. Williams springs free. Her jumper is good. Golden State back in front. 1:17 to go.
0: Number one.
1: And finally, it came down to the wire in Blacksburg, and Pitt was the team that remained unbeaten. The call on the Pitt Panthers radio network.
3: This will be Love's 36-yard field goal attempt. Tutton holding, Epling snapping from the right hash. Good snap. The ball is down. The kick is on its way. The kick is up and good.
4: No he good. Missed it. No
3: he
4: good.
3: Missed it. And the official said no go. The Panthers win. A big upset in Blacksburg.
1: Oh, what a Friday it was. That was our top sound. Let's stick with some more hockey here on SportsCenter all night. In Dallas, Blues in control of the Stars. We go to period number two.
5: Blues strip it loose in. Broberg, wide open net. They score! As the Blues caught Ottinger, who had fell to the ice. 2-0 St. Louis, 6:55 to play, second period.
1: That highlight heard on 101 ESPN. Blues blanked the Stars with a final of 4-0. There was only one goal scored between the Red Wings and the Rangers, and this was it.
2: Tolvanen, left wing side, finds a man, Will Cooley. Now Perreault pulls up, right wing circle, up top, Durzi, he scores! A blast from Sean Durzi, a power play goal, and the Rangers off to a torrid start, have the first six shots of the game, and get the first goal on the power play.
1: 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Rangers hang on to win 1-0. In Vegas, Ducks pouring it on the Golden Knights, second period.
6: Behind the net, Vinterkopf. Tries the near boards. Greer put this one off his blade, and it's kept in midair play by the Golden Knights. And finally, the Ducks can get it off the bench boards. Picked up in flight, though. Right side cutter. Gauthier should save. Rebound. Greer holds it on. It's still loose. Carlson on the follow-up. Makes it 4-0.
1: The call on Ducks stream. 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
7: 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Week 4 of the NFL season is bubbling to the surface. We'll preview a number of matchups there. We've got Friday Night Lights, the college football edition to get to, but we will begin in the playoffs of the WNBA. Now, already in the first round, the one seed went down as the Lynx were swept by the eight-seeded Liberty. Now, the two-seed Golden State Valkyries playing a winner-take-all game 3 at home against the seventh-seed Dallas Wings. Winner advances to the semifinals. We go to the fourth quarter. This Dallas Wing was flying high on her way to 30.
8: Agumawale off one leg, able to knock it in again. Agumawale with a 30-burger in game 3. Timeout, Golden State.
7: Call on ESPN2. The back-and-forth game continues. Valkyries down a point in the final minutes.
8: Golden State with one timeout and their reset remaining. Dallas with just their reset left. Williams springs free. Her jumper is good. Golden State back in front. 1:17 to go.
7: The shot is good there. Could the Valkyries close it out and advance? The call on ESPN2.
8: To make it a two-possession game, she got it. 4-point lead. Dallas out of timeout. Becker's across the timeline. The heave is off. Golden State has its very first playoff series win. The Valkyries take down the Wings in dramatic fashion here at Ballhalla.
7: Survive in advance. That's what the Valkyries did to beat the Dallas Wings. 19 points, 4 boards for Williams. She joined Angel Gray after the win.
9: Gabby, with George Lucas in the building, of course, the Force had to be with Valhalla tonight. Down 16 points. What exactly was going through your mind, through this team's mind, in order to have this comeback win?
10: We just... What up, George Lucas? That's pretty cool. We just try to keep our composure. We just kept talking to each other, stay together. I was not good tonight, but my teammates just kept telling me to keep my head up, and that allowed me to get going in the fourth.
9: We heard many conversations with you and Coach as well. You only had 2 points in the first half. 17, 19 actually, to finish this ball game. 17 in the second half. What was going through your mind and about how you got into your flow state?
10: My teammates, they just opened up everything for me, obviously. Y'all love to do it. Y'all, like, good thing I got a good skincare routine. Obviously, Dallas adjusted really well. Alicia Clark is one of the best defenders in this league.

0: But my teammates got going, and that opened things up for me in the second half.
1: You mentioned your teammates, the chemistry for this team, everyone talks about amongst this league. Veronica Burton and Tiffany Hayes, the impact that they were able to make. Can you speak to it?
0: It was, yeah. I mean, they just set the tempo. They set the tone. Kia Stokes and Kyla Charles made game-winning plays tonight. Absolutely game-winning. That's why Kia's a three-time WNBA champion. And Kai, man, she just makes things that just let us breathe, I guess. I don't know how to say it, but I just feel good when Kai's on the floor.
1: You talked about you having fun, the joy that you've been able to play with this year, and Natalie Okase breathing so much of that life into you. Can you talk to that relationship and what it's like to get the franchise's first series win?
0: I was telling Rebecca and Ryan before the game that Valhalla has been my safe place. And that's what gives me confidence. It gives us all confidence because we get to be our authentic selves here. And it's honestly like, there's some magic in this building. I swear there is.
1: When the clock hit zeros, you were visibly emotional. What was running through your mind?
0: Man, I'm happy. I don't care. I'm happy. I'm lit right now.
1: Congrats, and we'll see you in the semis.
0: Yeah.
2: All right, that was Gabby Williams with Angel Gray. On the losing side, here's Wings head coach Jose Fernandez.
3: You know, very grateful for the staff that we put together and the team that I coached all year long. You know, coming into a franchise that won 10 games last year and winning 27. Putting yourself in a position where you're probably 15 minutes away to go to the semis. With a roster that a little depleted from injuries. First round pick, also our best perimeter defender. Shooter. In the last minute, our best interior defender. For this group to come in here and do what they did. And still continue to fight and prepare and believe in and play for one another. I'm extremely proud of that.
2: That was Dallas Wings head coach Jose Fernandez. Golden State will face the Las Vegas Aces in the second round beginning on Sunday. 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To college football we go now. Two undefeateds in the ACC showdown on Friday night. Lane Stadium in Blacksburg, Virginia. 4-0 Virginia Tech hosting 4-0 Pitt Panthers. What a game this was. Third quarter now. Pitt with the ball trailing, but not for long.
4: And the give is off the left side and loose, getting to the 10, down to the 5, knifes into the end zone for the touchdown. Damon Ferguson, showing great patience, went out to his left and then cut it back, and he did a little zig and a zag, and the freshman from Gwin Oak, Maryland, scores.
2: The call on Pitt Panthers Radio Network, and the Panthers continued it in the fourth.
4: Panthers needed 5. Lee picks up 6 and a first down at the 29. Now they throw the pass down the field. Touchdown for the Panthers on the right pylon. Pulling it in and backing it up and going in the end zone is Blue Hicks. Blue Hicks gives the Panthers additional lead.
2: That score would make it 34-24, but Virginia Tech would add a touchdown and a safety late to pull within 2. That would set up a 36-yard field goal to win it with the clock set to expire.
4: This will be Love's 36-yard field goal attempt. Totten holding, Epling snapping from the right hash. Good snap. The ball is down. The kick is on its way. The kick is up and good.
5: No he good. Missed it. No he good. Missed it.
4: Said no go. The Panthers win. A big upset in Blacksburg.
2: Pitt Panthers improved to 5-0 on the season with that. Pittsburgh trailed 14-0, but scored 21 unanswered points to come from behind despite losing starting quarterback Mason Heinchel to an injury on the fourth play of the second half. Here's Pitt head coach Pat Narduzzi on ESPN.
6: Coach Narduzzi, what are your emotions right now?
7: Wow.
6: We got a hell of a football team. Now, any of those voters out there, if they wake their ass up, okay, they might figure that out, okay? And I'll tell you what, we beat a damn good football team in Virginia Tech, but I can't say enough. We got four turnovers defensively. Offense made plays when they needed to, and we got that dub.
7: Well said. An unfortunate storyline is your starting quarterback, Mason Hinschel, goes down. Insert into the chat, Holden Garner. What did you see from him tonight?
6: No, he did some nice things. I mean, he hadn't played a whole lot of football, but did he throw any interceptions? No. He made plays, and he made enough plays to get a W.
7: Is it safe to say Enter Sandman will no longer be on the playlist at practice?
6: It won't be. It might be in that locker room. I guarantee you that.
2: The Pitt Panthers 5-0 for the second time in 3 years. All right, a Big Ten battle in Evanston at newly built Ryan Field, home of the 2-1 Northwestern Wildcats, hosting a 3-1 Penn State team. First quarter, Northwestern established the ground game.
8: Childs under center on second and goal. Aiden Childs sneaking for it off the left side into the end zone. Touchdown! Aiden Childs with the first touchdown in the new Ryan Field. And the Wildcats, with some history, extend the lead here in the first quarter.
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8: Trips to the right, second down and eight here. The 38-yard line. Here's Hyman again through the right side. 30. Cuts left. 25. 20. 15. 10. 5. Touchdown.
2: And if you thought to yourself, well, Penn State is going to stop the run at some point. No, no, no. It didn't stop there either.
8: And Childs will give it off. Kamalafe powers his way into the end zone. Touchdown. So Caleb gets the touchdown anyway. The Wildcats have put up 30 points, and they extend the lead here with a minute 13 to go in the third quarter. It's 30-7.
2: Northwestern set season highs with 413 yards rushing and 506 yards overall. Wildcats pound Penn State 34-13 in the first ever game at the new Ryan Field. All right, let's preview some of the big time matchups later on today. How about number 14, Iowa, hosting fifth ranked Ohio State? ESPN college football analyst Nick Saban, also a pretty good ball coach in his heyday on the Pat McAfee Show, says Iowa is his super dog matchup.
9: I'm going to tell these folks right here. This is an announcement that I should not make. I picked Iowa as my super dog for the game tomorrow.
10: Oh! Oh! Love it!
11: Oh! Wow.
12: They got a cover?
13: Whoa. Don't ask a follow-up.
11: Yeah, shut up.
9: No follow-up.
12: I didn't.
13: Genius. Iowa City. College football is the greatest.
2: All right, so the Buckeyes will have to match up against Iowa in one of the best college football venues in the country, Kinnick Stadium. Here's Buckeyes head coach Ryan Day.
14: It's a very difficult place to play. You just see teams who go in there. And like you said, first off, you got just the environment in general. It's a loud environment, so we got to be able to handle that part of it. But this is a big opportunity for our team, I think, to go onto a tough road environment against a very good team. And go get a win.
2: That one kicks off at 3:30 Eastern time today. About number 16, Mississippi State hosting number 7, Alabama. A matchup that began back in 1896. This will be the 109th meeting all time. Host of ESPN Radio's The Golics, Mike Golic Jr., says this could be the game of the weekend.
15: Mississippi State giving up, I think, over 400 yards in each of the last two games. I do worry about that. This offense for Kalen DeBoer right now. I mean, Ryan Coleman-Williams, who had been left for dead by so many people, gets the video game cover and then largely disappears last season. It seems to be factoring back into the offense again. The line looks better. There's a lot to like about this Bama squad here. I think this is going to be a really good game. I think we're going to see well-quarterbacked moments from both. But I do think Alabama has what it takes to get it done and looks like an improved team for DeBoer.
2: ESPN college football analyst Greg McElroy on SportsCenter on what impresses him about Bama quarterback Keelon Russell.
16: Right now, Kev, it's amazing to watch him throw the ball down the field. I mean, it's the deep ball's got like a tracking device. I mean, it's on time, it's on target, it's in stride. And against South Carolina, I mean, he threw three touchdown passes that went 30-plus yards. He is, in the last two games, he's 44 of 57 for 685 and seven touchdowns, and he's averaging more than 10 yards an attempt. So every time he lets it go, Alabama's moving the chains. And you look at just how he's progressing, it's really been remarkable. He looks more and more comfortable each and every week.
2: Here's more from Greg McElroy on Mississippi State quarterback Kamario Taylor.
16: He's going to make the defense wrong regardless. Very heavily predicated on the RPO. So he's reading linebackers. He's reading secondary defenders. The ball goes in the belly of the back. He's looking at the second level, and he gets the ball out really quickly. And if he guesses wrong, you still can't tackle him. That's how you have 14 touchdown passes already. He's tied for the most in the FBS. Nine of those are from 20-plus yards. That's also the most in the country. He's hitting the ball down the field in a really big way. And Alabama's own defensive coordinator said that playing him is about as good a quarterback as we've played against. And that's saying a lot considering he played against Fernando Mendoza in the Rose Bowl last year.
2: All right, that game kicks off at noon Eastern time. You can watch it on ABC. How about unranked Clemson hosting fourth-ranked Miami Hurricanes? The all-time series between the schools is deadlocked at 7-7. Here's Canes head coach Mario Cristobal.
12: They didn't get off to the start they wanted in game one, but since then I've been playing really high-level football in a lot of different ways. To give you an idea, the last three games, they are 3-0. In that 3-0 span, they've outscored their opponents and double the amount of opponent points in terms of what they've done offensively. They have, they're averaging almost 200 yards rushing a game, allowing only 12 points a game, and forcing five turnovers, holding opponents to a very low third down percentage conversion rate. Particularly important to mention is their second half. They do a great job adjusting. In the second half, I don't believe they've allowed a touchdown.
2: Now from Boston and Pate, here's Will Compton.
17: Here's what you got to watch for. It's how is Clemson going to defend Malachi Toney? We all know this is one of the best players in the country. And Malachi Toney, he feasts on man-to-man coverage. Clemson loves to play man-to-man coverage. They like to have a robber. They like to have a hole player, a rat player. What you want to watch for is if somebody, what we called it defensively, was double the star. So that hole player, that robber player, getting an extra set of eyes on Toney. Because if they do have a good game plan defensively for Malachi Toney, I do like the pass rush of Clemson. London Barrett will help both guys that can get after the quarterback. Because I'm not fully sold on Miami's offensive line yet. They had some leakage against a couple teams, Wake Forest in particular. So I'm going to go off the bus. I don't think it's going to be a splattering. Now, don't get me wrong. Do I think Clemson's going to win this game? No. However, this is where they make it interesting. It could be a lower scoring game. That's what you want to look out for.
2: Clemson, Miami, 7:30 Eastern time. That game will kick off and you can watch it on ABC. All right, coming up next, we will dive in the divisional rounds around Major League Baseball in the playoffs. What does Aaron Boone, the manager of the Yankees, expect from Aaron Judge? You'll hear from him next. 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
6: We are at a sold-out Yankee Stadium. The Yankees could close the series out, and the Red Sox are trying to extend it to a Game 3. Driven deep to right field. Abreu back on the track at the wall. See ya! A home run for Garcia.
7: We just continue to play our game.
6: High fly ball, right field and deep. Abreu back. He's on the track. He's at the wall. He leaps. See ya! A three-run home run for Bellinger. And the Yankees have broken it open. And that'll do it. They sweep the arch-rival Red Sox out of the playoffs.
5: We are through the wild card round and on to the divisional series. AL East foes, the New York Yankees. And now it will be the Tampa Bay Rays. They will meet up for a five-game series. Will the Bronx Bombers have their biggest star? Here's Yankees skipper Aaron Boone.
8: We'll see. He'll be working out today. He hit again live yesterday at Yankee Stadium. He's doing more today, I think, over at GMS and here. So, we'll make those calls probably later tonight.
9: And Aaron, has he run the bases yet?
8: I don't know if he's run the bases. He started running.
9: Do you need to see him run the bases before you could consider carrying?
8: No, sometimes running the base, like, they replicate things in other ways. So, the trainers obviously will play a big part in this. As the day unfolds, we'll see where we're at and what it potentially looks like for the series.
5: So Aaron Judge, still an unknown. This we do know, who will get the ball for game one for the Yankees. Aaron Boone will give it to right-hander Gerrit Cole. Not a hard decision, says Boone.
8: Carlos was in the mix for every game in the wild card series too. So, I mean, that's just how good we feel about where Carlos is with our four guys that we're obviously going to lean on here in the postseason. So, yeah, I mean, it was a conversation, but you know, an easy one for me once Garrett didn't pitch and that wild card was lined up here. We like him here and like him obviously kicking off the series for us and excited to give him the ball. But Carlos could, you know, probably slide in one of the home games.
5: Let's hear from the game one arm. Gerrit Cole is looking forward to pitching at Tropicana.
10: It's a nice surface overall, and the game always starts on time, which, you know, having played like five doubleheaders this year, you know, some years you appreciate more than others, I guess. But overall, the environment is consistent. I think any pitcher kind of enjoys playing here in that regard.
5: Good to always start on time. As for the 98 win Tampa Bay Rays with the league's 28th highest payroll, here's Rays manager Kevin Cash on potentially facing the Yankees with or without Aaron Judge.
11: I look at Aaron Judge as being the best player in our sport when he's right. I mean, you got Unicorn and Shohei Ohtani. We don't see him very often. And then you got Aaron Judge. So it's different. I mean, the game planning, we haven't seen too many games with him not in it. It was a little odd going up to Yankee Stadium and not seeing him in there. But they have a very good lineup. They've been very good without him. I think it's incredibly impressive, the offensive success that they have had missing the best hitter in our sport.
5: Rays and the Yankees get going at 6:30 Eastern time. Another division round matchup falls within the same division as well. The Cleveland Guardians and the rebirth Chicago White Sox. Guardians manager Stephen Vogt on the divisional matchup.
12: I think there's familiarity there, and they have it with us, you know, and so this is three straight years where we've been fortunate to get to the postseason and found our way into playing a divisional opponent, which, you know them well. You've played them a lot. There's a little bit of a rivalry there because all 3 years it's kind of been that's who you've been racing with to get in. And so there's emotion. There's a lot of things that make this series really exciting. And but I do think it's there's no secrets. There's no secrets. We know them. They know us. And so it's just go out and execute. Let's see who can win three games before the other team.
5: White Sox and the Guardians in Cleveland at 1 o'clock Eastern time. You got the Dodgers matching up against the Braves. Here's Dodgers manager Dave Roberts on Facing Atlanta.
13: What makes a team like that dangerous is they've already been in the fight. They've already got their intensity up. They can manage emotions. They've come out of the series with some momentum coming out of winning a series. The advantage for us is we have an opportunity to not let their pitching staff come up for air. And how do you do that? You have to exhaust the starter tomorrow. You have to get in their pen, and you have to have them deploy arms as soon as possible and get that carousel going and continue to beat starters, and then you can suffocate them. But if you sit back and let that starter go six or seven innings, that now resets Penn and it changes the dynamic of a series.
5: First pitch, 4 p.m. Eastern time in Los Angeles. We'll take a look at NFL Week 4 next. It's SportsCenter All Night on ESPN Radio.
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4: In college football, Pitt improves to 5-0 after Virginia Tech misses a 36-yarder, which would have won it. And Northwestern opened up its new stadium by stomping out Penn State in a Big Ten matchup. The Wildcats hit season highs with 413 yards rushing and 506 yards offensively overall. And in the WNBA, winner take all between the Valkyries and the Wings. The winner is off to the semifinals.
5: To make it a two-possession game, she got it. Four-point lead. Dallas out of timeout. Becker's across the timeline. The heave is off. Golden State has its very first playoff series win. The Valkyries take down the Wings in dramatic fashion here at Valhalla.
4: That's what it sounded like on ESPN2. So the two-seeded Valkyries take down the seven-seed Dallas Wings. Valkyries guard Tiffany Hayes on what she saw from Gabby Williams late in that game.
6: Big shot Gabby. She's our dog. She's our leader. She the one we go to. And she showed you exactly why she is who she is. So we'll do it again and again, over and over. And we believe in her. And it's Gabby Williams. What you talking about?
4: Williams said she didn't have a great game, but had some big shots down the stretch. 19 points for her, including four boards. Here is Valkyries forward Gabby Williams on where her mindset has been through the playoffs.
7: Where has your mindset been at through these three games, whether it was the 36 against the Wings in game two or just what you were able to do tonight?
6: I love these situations. I love high-pressure situations. I think I'm best when I don't have a choice, but to be my best. So I like being put into that position.
4: Golden State will face the Las Vegas Aces in the semifinals beginning on Sunday. You are listening to SportsCenter All Night. A reminder, tune in for college football action as Tennessee hosts Auburn. 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The Browns Thursday night and that victory over Aaron Rodgers and the Pittsburgh Steelers propelled the Cleveland Browns to a 3-1 start this year and some early respect by many pundits, including Unsportsmanlike's Chris Canty.
8: Going into their week 11 bye week, it's not inconceivable that they're 8-2 or 7-3. It's just not. The toughest opponents that I would say are on that schedule are the Baltimore Ravens and the Pittsburgh Steelers in Pittsburgh. We just saw them beat the Steelers.
9: Correct.
8: Yeah, I mean, if they get that version of Deshaun Watson, what we've seen over the last 3 weeks, it's not off the board that this team goes to the playoffs. It's not.
4: Co-host Evan Cohen of Unsportsmanlike wondered aloud about the departure of one star.
10: You think Myles Garrett misses Cleveland now? Better record than the Rams. Do the Browns miss him? I ain't blaming him for retroactively what happened. What I'm saying is something's different. He's arguably, he and Joe Thomas are the best players for the Cleveland Browns since Bernie Kosar in our lifetime, right?
8: Mm-hmm.
10: Something's different. Do not take this as me blaming Miles. He's a first ballot Hall of Famer. But how can I not sit there and say something is different?
4: Now, Rich Eisen, host of the Rich

0: Eisen show says the Browns are silencing some.
1: This is a surprise, as Watson played a first half reminiscent of his heydays in Houston. Andrew Berry, the general manager of this team, he has drafted some studs, all being put together by a head coach that when he was hired by the Browns, I mean, everybody in Cleveland and certainly around the football world would like, why are they hiring Todd Monken? I don't think we're asking that anymore, are we?
0: Now, Thursday night also caught a number of what seemed to be some not safe for work exchanges between head coach Mike McCarthy and his quarterback Aaron Rodgers. On Get Up, ESPN NFL analyst Dante Whitner says he was good with it.
2: I don't have a problem with it.
3: You know, you okay?
2: Guys are trying to win a football game. This has happened too many times for Pittsburgh. And Aaron Rodgers is running out of time. He has 1 year left, and he wants to win. And you have to remember what a quarterback is dealing with. He's trying to break the huddle. He's looking at the defense. He's setting up protections.
3: He's on the road.
2: He's managing the clock. I don't have a problem with him showing that expression from the sideline for the head coach because they have to get it ready. Remember, the confusion that it's taking right now can be the difference between a completion, an incompletion, a touchdown, and a turnover.
0: ESPN Radio's Matt Jones of Matt and Myron says Aaron Rodgers is more unlikable than ever.
4: You had the interaction between Mike McCarthy and Aaron Rodgers where they're both cussing at each other. Some of that's just like long time people that have worked together for a long time. Aaron Rodgers to me is the least likable player in sports. I've said this many times, but I think he's even less likable than he used to be. Every single time he makes a mistake, you can see on his face he's blaming someone else. Every time it's either Mike McCarthy, it's the receiver. He stares down the lineman. He's looking at the offensive coordinator. It is never Aaron Rodgers' fault. He is like a six-year-old with his facial expressions when they screw up. I think as a teammate, that would be really, really hard to deal with.
0: Well, we don't have to look at Aaron Rodgers at least on this Sunday after losing on Thursday night. One matchup on Sunday includes former coordinators of the Detroit Lions, Bears head coach Ben Johnson versus Jets head coach Aaron Glenn. Now we know no Caleb Williams for the Bears with that hamstring injury, and the Bears are keeping close to the vest if it will be QB2 Tyson Bagent or QB3 Case Keenum.
5: You are deciding between Bagent and Keenum. Case.
6: And then let me throw Miller Moss into the mix too.
5: Miller Moss.
7: Anybody else? I mean, Tim Bridgewater, are you going to call him? Or?
6: Never know. Honestly, I feel really good about the whole room. And so I don't know that there's a bad choice or a wrong choice. So we're very, very fortunate that we've got guys that we believe in. The whole team believes. It's not just the coaching staff. The whole team believes in everybody in that room. And so, no, it's one of those things that you can't go wrong. You just want to make sure you're doing right by all the guys on the team and you're putting yourself in the best chance to win the ball game. So I'm looking forward to seeing what it looks like on Sunday.
0: And perhaps because I'm sitting in the Chicagoland area, I think that Ben Johnson could win with Miller Moss, but I don't think we're going to get a chance to find out. Now, Jets head coach Aaron Glenn, here he is, talking to the media on not knowing who's going to be under center for the Bears.
8: There's a good amount of studying that goes in, and as much as you can try to put guys in a box, you try to. Obviously, man, with Caleb, the thing that you have to be ready for is just the off-scripted plays and things like that. With the other two quarterbacks, we see those guys able to get back, get the ball out of their hands really, really quick. We'll be prepared for all that, and that's how this game is. You know, we don't know who's going to be the quarterback, but you know, we got to be prepared to play football. And at the end of the day, that's what we have to do is play football.
0: Bears and the Jets kick off 1 o'clock Eastern time in Chicago.
9: Bears look like they're going to bring the blitz. Here comes the heat. They're bringing extras. The throw intercepted by T.J. Edwards.
10: He was able to accept accountability, and it's all of us. We all got on it, and we just got to do a better job.
0: That was a call on ESPN 1000 as the Bears taking down the Eagles. They handled them even with Case Keenum on Monday Night Football. So speaking of those Bears, they put a good beat down on the Eagles. No easy bounce back for Philadelphia hosting Sean McVay and the Rams, but no Aaron Donald for Los Angeles. Here's Sean McVay.
3: Just got some soreness there, you know, just working through it. And, you know, kind of like what I've always talked to you guys about. I think our job as coaches is put our players in positions to have successful outcomes. He's as tough as it gets, just not feeling good enough. And I think it would be irresponsible on my part. And obviously talking with Reggie to ask him, he would do it and he could probably go be productive. But part of our job is to protect these tough dudes like him from themselves. And that's kind of what went into the decision. And, you know, you guys know him. He's working as hard as he can to get himself feeling as good as possible. And we're hopeful and optimistic that good days are ahead.
0: Coming out of retirement after a couple of years is not so easy, even when you're built like Aaron Donald. But the Rams may still have a chance to top the Eagles. In fact, I'm sure they do. Harry Douglas on Get Up says the Eagles are trending in the wrong direction.
11: They lack an identity. We don't know if they want to be a run team, pass team. They started running the football very effectively last week, and then they got entirely too cute offensively. And now if you're not going to be, are you going to be without Devontae Smith? You're already down Dallas Goedert. I don't think things are trending upwards for this Philadelphia Eagles football team. And y'all, let's be honest. They're lucky right now that they have two wins because they should have lost to the Tennessee Titans. I think things are trending downward right now for the Philadelphia Eagles.
0: Rams and the Eagles kick off at 1 o'clock Eastern time on Sunday. All right, Cowboys and the Texans in Houston Sunday. Dallas made a trade for Steelers cornerback Joey Porter Jr. Here's owner Jerry Jones on 105.3 The Fan on that move.
12: He's got some different aspects to him that are pluses as a player, as an athlete, as his skills. And so we hope that this is not only an improvement in our just generally our personnel, but we hope it can really be one that he really finds his level of, if you will, abilities or level to perform on the field. I would hope with Mira, maybe the George Pickens move that brought him in. And I know that's pretty high bar. That's pretty high expectations. But you have to have them to make a trade like this.
0: Cowboys are 1-2 to start the season. Jerry still has confidence in his staff.
12: You can 1,000% assume that the confidence is there. What is important to understand is that I knew that you were going to have mistakes, have always known you were going to have mistakes, only surpassed by maybe the ones that I made yesterday. And so that's what we do. We get in and look at those mistakes. And by the way, we get some encouragement by the ones that we didn't make or the ones somebody else made that let us look good doing what we'd planned to do.
0: Let's break it down. ESPN NFL analyst Mina Kimes on the Golics on what the difference will be in this Cowboys-Texans matchup.
13: I think it's going to depend on whether or not Dallas can find ways to buy time for Dak Prescott, and that way he can sort of access some of the explosives we've seen other offenses, Joe Burrow, Josh Allen, have success with against this Texans defense. I think if the Cowboys play more dink and dunk, that'll play into the Texans' hands. But, of course, that starts with the offensive line. And, you know, Dallas has been good despite the loss of Tyler Smith, who's their best offensive lineman. But, yeah, you know, it's going to have to take a Dak Prescott masterclass, I suppose. Because on the other side of the ball, I actually like the Texans' offense with Nico Collins returning.
0: That game is in Houston with a 1 o'clock Eastern kickoff time. All right, Buffalo Bills, they are off to a 3-0 start. That is not the case for the New England Patriots, who are 1-2. Head coach Mike Vrabel on dealing with the absence of two key defenders, cornerback Christian Gonzalez and defensive tackle Christian Barmore.
14: That's just what the situation is. I'm not sure. There's nothing we can do about it. You know, we can make sure that the guys that are playing are ready, and that we continue to do the things that we know that are going to help us. But, you know, that happens every week in the National Football League. I'm looking forward to seeing the guys that are going to play in there.
0: Patriots cornerback Marcus Jones spoke to ESPN Radio's Christine Lisi.
15: He's an incredible player, first off. He can make all the plays with his legs and also his arm and everything, and then also containing him and, you know, getting pressure. Usually the first guy to get there doesn't, you know, make the tackle and everything like that, so we definitely have to form as a defense.
0: That one also is at 1 o'clock Eastern time. Bills hosting the Patriots. Our Bengals and the Jaguars are both off to 2-1 starts. ESPN Radio's Freddie Coleman says Trevor Lawrence has outplayed one Joe Burrow.
16: Joe Burrow, 6 touchdowns, 1 interception. completing close to 71% of his passes, 743 yards. Trevor Lawrence completing close to 67% of his passes, 616 yards, 7 touchdowns, 2 interceptions. But Trevor Lawrence has looked better with the part compared to Joe Burrow. There's been some throws that Joe Burrow has missed, or that fumble late in the game against the Pittsburgh Steelers. He did not manage the ball securely. Trevor Lawrence loves games like these. He's going to show out. He's a physical quarterback. That physicality is going to win out over Mr. Finesse when it comes to Joe Burrow.
0: That one also at 1 o'clock p.m. Eastern time kickoff. All right, in the Bay Area now, the 49ers look like they could be a problem this year. 3-0 start for the Niners facing the 2-1 Denver Broncos on Sunday. ESPN NFL analyst Dan Orlovsky says the 49ers quarterback Brock Purdy is outplaying them all.
17: Oh, he's the best quarterback in football right now. There's no one playing the position better. If you tell me Josh Allen, I'll tell you Brock Purdy. If you tell me Patrick, I'll tell you Brock Purdy. When it comes to this, we often hear the phrase neck up. There's no one playing faster from the neck up than Brock Purdy without being hurried. There's no one playing calmer from the neck down. And to do both of those at the same time makes you very rare.
0: Now let's hear from, pardon the interruption, crew, on what's the most intriguing matchup for week 4. Tony Kornheiser and Pablo Torre discuss.
18: All right, Pablo, what is the most intriguing week 4 NFL storyline?
19: What's going on with the Eagles and how worried should Philadelphia be? Tony, there's a lot going on in Philly. Sixers, Phillies, not great over there. This defense, though, the Eagles defense, just months ago, it felt like they were great. They were a contender. We should be afraid of the Eagles because the defense is that fearsome. And I don't know why they are the opposite. It is stunning. It feels like perhaps a thing you can't quite solve. It feels like an investigation that I don't know if I can get to the bottom of, frankly.
18: So you think it's the Eagles against the Rams. And I yes. agree that that's an important game. And I think the Rams, I've said this before, the Rams' schedule has been impossible geographically to this point. They start out in Australia, they go to sea level at Los Angeles, they go to altitude in Denver, and now they have to go across the entire country, play in Philadelphia where their body clock, it's 10 in the morning. So, you know, and everybody thought how great the Rams would be, and they may well be that great, but they haven't started out that great. But I'll disagree with you on this, and I will say the game that you got to have eyeballs on is Kansas City at Las Vegas. Because the Raiders are the most surprising team in the league. Not only they're both undefeated, because with Mahomes, you think Kansas City can be undefeated in the first three games. No, the Raiders, who were 3-14 last year, the Raiders are undefeated. They're 3-0. Can they possibly actually beat Kansas City if Mahomes is healthy? Can they cover the 4.5 points? I mean, to me, when the Raiders are good, the NFL is better. Okay, it's important. And for me, it's a throwback kind of situation where you had Hank Stram and Al Davis. I haven't felt this way about the Raiders and the Chiefs in a long time because the Raiders have been nothing. So I think it's a big deal.
19: Tony, Fernando Mendoza, the number one overall pick, has all of these endorsements and commercials. He may not see the field this season. That's how That's good right. the Raiders That's shockingly right. are. And as a guy who does backup duty on a certain national program, I can relate to his frustration. But that is it. We are done.
0: How about that? 3-0 Raiders versus the 3-0 Chiefs in Las Vegas, 4:25 Eastern time on Sunday. Our top sound is next. This is SportsCenter All Night on ESPN Radio.
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3: 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I'm Judson Richards. 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
6: Trips to the right, second down and 8 here at the 38-yard line. 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Hunts left, 25, 20, 15, 10, 5, touchdown!
2: Number 3.
3: And in Winnipeg, the Bruins won in overtime. Here is the call of that winning goal on 98.5 The Sports Hub.
7: Dion, deflected pass. Pasternak's got it. Peterka joins him on the rush. Austin trying to float one ahead. He's got Peterka coming down the middle, and he scores! J.J. Peterka, the overtime game winner! And the Bruins take it 4-3.
2: Number 2.
3: The Valkyries advance to the semifinals of the WNBA playoffs, and Gabby Williams' two-pointer late put them up for good. ESPN2 had the call.
8: Golden State with one timeout and their reset remaining. Dallas with just their reset left. Williams springs free. Her jumper is good! Golden State back in front, 1:17 to go.
2: Number 1.
3: And finally, it came down to the wire in Blacksburg, and Pitt was the team that remained unbeaten. The call on the Pitt Panthers Radio Network.
9: This will be Love's 36-yard field goal attempt. Tutton holding, Epling snapping from the right hash. Good snap. The ball is down. The kick is on its way. The kick is up and good.
10: Said no go. The Panthers win. A big upset in Blacksburg.
3: Oh, what a Friday it was. That was our top sound. Let's stick with some more hockey here on SportsCenter All Night. In Dallas, Blues in control of the Stars. We go to period number 2.
11: Blues strip it loose in Broberg. Wide open net. They score! As the Blues caught Ottinger, who had fell to the ice. 2-0 St. Louis, 6:55 to play, second period.
3: That highlight heard on 101 ESPN. Blues blanked the Stars with a final of 4-0. There was only one goal scored between the Red Wings and the Rangers, and this was it.
12: Tolvanen, left wing side, finds a man, Will Cooley. Now Perreault pulls up, right wing circle, up top, Durzi, he scores! A blast from Sean Durzi, a power play goal, and the Rangers off to a torrid start, have the first 6 shots of the game, and get the first goal on the power play.
13: That was the call on 880 ESPN New York. Rangers hang on to win it with a final of 1-0. In Las Vegas, Golden Knights hosting the Anaheim Ducks for the Ducks' first game of the year. Anaheim's Leo Carlson had a goal and an assist, and the Ducks open the season by holding off the Vegas Golden Knights 4-3. That will do it for us here at SportsCenter All Night. For our producer, Stephen Risser, our technical director is Michael Williams and Carmen Kahlo. I'm Judson Richards. Don't go anywhere. Best of ESPN Radio is next. 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
1: He has been the commissioner since 1993.
2: Yikes.
1: Gary Bettman. Why yikes? That's a better part of 33 years. Why yikes?
2: It's hard to believe how quickly it goes, like the blink of an eye. And it's been great, and it still is great, which is why I keep doing it.
1: Well, the backstory is interesting, because you were at the NBA.
2: Yep.
1: They have an opening. They call over to the NBA. You're right there with David Stern at the time. You probably weren't thinking about it, and now we're sitting here 33 years later, right?
2: Well, it was a little more complicated than that. But at the end of the day, I had been at the NBA for a dozen years. And the NHL conducted a search because they John Ziegler was no longer the president, and they had an interim president, and they were looking for somebody to modernize and grow the game of hockey at. I had always been a hockey fan. You know, growing up in New York, you had all the majors. I went to Cornell, where hockey was the sport, and I loved the game. And this was a great opportunity. You know, I could have stayed at the NBA and with David forever, but I decided, having this opportunity to sort of do my own thing on a sport that I knew I loved, was a great opportunity.
3: Commissioner, we've seen an explosion of growth with the prosperity of the sport. We're seeing contracts continue to go up. We saw a record-setting deal by Cale Makar with the Avs. I'm curious to know, did you envision this type of growth, and where do you see the next evolution for the game?
2: That's a great question, and there are really two ways to focus on it. One, the nature of our system, the three-level cap, not a penny more or less than 50% of the players as a whole, the hard team cap, and the only exception under certain circumstances is injury, and then there's a player cap. No player can sign a contract for more than 20% in any given year of what the cap is when the contract's signed. And so players getting money that fits within that system is great. And it's why our competitive balance is as extraordinary as it is. We had a record number of come-from-behind games. We had a record number of close games. You look at our regular season, it goes down to the wire. And then anything happens in the playoffs, you couple the cap with revenue sharing and everybody can compete. You put that all together, that's why the game is as good as it is, emphasizing speed and skill, and the young players have never been better. The other side of that equation is the fact that the cap is starting to go up a lot, and I know a lot of people in the media, not you guys, but say, well, cap can't keep going up like this. Post-COVID, we're coming off the fact that the cap was flat for a bunch of years so that we could recover the monies that we overpaid on the 50% when we weren't playing. Mm. And so we decided with the Players Association, we didn't want to have one year where the cap went up $30 or $40 million, because that would mess up the salary structure of clubs, and it would be unfair to the players who happen not to be free agents. Mm-hmm. So we've been bringing it back gradually. It'll take another year or two to even out, and then the salary cap and salaries will increase at the same rate as revenues do. So the system is actually working the way it's supposed to, and it's what's giving us the extraordinary competitive balance.
4: Gary, I want to talk about hockey as a globalized sport. You know, we're in the middle of the NFL season, and we just saw a game in Brazil. I know a focus for them is certainly to expand internationally, but hockey is a more globalized sport than American football anyway.

0: How important is that for you and your offices, the international aspect of hockey?
1: Well, we're playing two games this season in Dusseldorf. We're playing two games in Helsinki, regular season games. We've been playing regular season games throughout Europe for more than the last decade and longer. 30% of our players, roughly, come from outside of North America. Mm-hmm. So there are two parts to that equation. One, there are hockey fans in those countries who want to see where the players from their countries, how well they're doing, and seeing them play in what is the world's best hockey league, which is why the best players in the world come here. So that's important as well. And we want to continue to encourage the development of world-class hockey players from those countries to continue coming to play here. It's what makes our league and our game so strong. So the international component is strong from a player standpoint, a competitive standpoint, but it's also important for us to reach fans in those countries to help grow the game of hockey. You know, we're not looking at starting leagues in Europe. There are professional leagues there now that are quite strong and probably wouldn't love it if we decided we were going to start a league in Europe. But what it does do is help grow the game of hockey and make those leagues in Europe even stronger.
2: Commissioner, I want to marry Michelle's question with an answer that you gave in my question. The international markets and the competitive balance of the league. Now, we understand that that's important to the growth of any major sport in this continent, but I'm curious to know how the title drought in Canada has impacted the NHL, because you're talking about two original six franchises being in that country, and the fact that we've gone so long without a Canadian title. I'm curious to know how you think that impacts the overall product and the appetite for the sport.
1: Well, I think it makes some of our Canadian fans a little cranky, which is understandable. Because hockey is so important in Canada. I mean, if you think about hockey in Canada, think about the NFL in the U.S. Mm-hmm. I mean, it's that intense and maybe even more at all levels of the game. Our system is designed with revenue sharing and the cap to enable all teams to be competitive. I just think it's one of those fluky things. There are a lot of teams in the United States that haven't won the cup in that period of time. But when you look at what's happening in Montreal, they have a great young team. When you look at Edmonton, where they've come mm-hmm. close, yep. And I think McDavid is on a mission yes. to win the cup. There's optimism in Toronto over the retooling and the fact that they got the first pick in the draft this year. So I don't think you can suggest it's anything more than a coincidence. But I know there's a yearning for a Stanley Cup for one of the Canadian teams. But also, I view us, we're one league. It just so happens that seven of our franchises are in Canada, but we are one North American league.
3: Have you guys already put in place any kinds of plans? Crosby, Ovechkin, I don't know what the future is. I don't believe they have said as such. I know Crosby's in the last year of his contract. Ovechkin, we've thought it's his last year for the last 20 years, I feel like. Are there league plans in place for those two?
1: Well, ultimately, we're going to celebrate their careers, and I hope that doesn't happen for years to come. They have both been absolute marvels in terms of their duration, their ability to play for two decades, and when the time comes, we're going to miss them and we'll celebrate them. But you get some indication of how we celebrate Alex, for example, when he was on the goal chase, right? Yeah. It was well chronicled and it was well celebrated. And, it was given the attention that it deserved. But again, these are two great players who mean so much to our game, both on and off the ice.
2: Commissioner, I'm curious to know where you see the league in terms of expansion beyond where we're currently at.
1: I'm getting that question a lot these days, and it's a good question. When we focus on expansion, and it's ultimately for the Board of Governors to decide whether or not we're going to expand, you look at ownership, most important for any franchise in any sport, the market, whether or not there's a suitable state-of-the-art arena. And then what does it do to make the league stronger? We haven't embarked on a formal process where we said, we want to expand, get your applications in, but we have been fielding expressions of interest, most notably in Texas right now, but in other places, including Atlanta as well. And ultimately, we're going to have to study it and take it to the board and see whether or not there is an appetite to expand. I believe some teams probably aren't in favor of expansion because they like their rosters and they don't want to make it even more difficult to compete. And by the way, in terms of competing, the way we brought the last two expansion teams into the league, Vegas and Seattle, they were competitive on day one. And I think some clubs are focused on that and others are saying, you know what? If going to a major market will make us stronger and give us a broader footprint, because again, compared to the other three majors, we have seven teams in Canada and we're doubled or tripled up in New York, New Jersey, and Southern California. We're in 22 U.S. markets. You know, maybe it would make us stronger as on a national basis if we picked up a couple of more top 10 markets. So that's something we're going to have to evaluate, and I think the jury is out on it, at least at this moment.
0: Interesting. You've touched a little bit about the business side of things that we can anticipate, some storylines. But what are you most excited about?
1: I miss the game. After I present the Stanley Cup, when I'm coming home after work at night, I have to figure out what to do with myself because there's no hockey to watch.
0: Yeah.
1: We're excited. The game is so competitive. You know, and I mentioned some of the statistics before. Something like 54% of our games are tied at some point in the third period. Our games are predictably unpredictable. Mm. Our competitive balance is extraordinary. There are no easy nights for any of our teams. The races go down to the wire to get into the playoffs. And then, as you know from watching our playoffs, anything can happen. I'm excited to be back and watching hockey again. And I know our fans are and our players are. So, you know, this is a great time of year. Yeah, it's a crowded time of year. You mentioned it. There's a lot going on, but we know hockey fans will be back.
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9: All right, 888-729-3776, 888-SAY-ESPN. With that in mind, we are taking your calls here and questions for Dad as we get going. I feel like you would have been proud of me, Dad, yesterday. Went and I had to show my fiance, after I changed our filter after the quarterly alarm went off, the gift of clean air that we are being given back in the house. It's always the rock that you built this church on. So I felt like I made you proud. I'll send you the picture after the show. That thing was hurting. It looked like Pompeii up there, so it was due for the change.
2: Yeah, I'm glad you did. You know, you don't want those airborne spores floating around the house. You don't want that. Want to take care of it. Don't want me breathing that in. Not for you, not for your fiance, not for the dog either.
9: No, no, not for gumbo. Lord knows pugs have a tough enough time breathing. Yep. We don't need to make it any harder. Let's go to the lines and talk to Casey in Florida. Casey, you're on the Golics here on ESPN Radio. What's your question for Dad?
17: Hey, good morning. Thanks for having me. I just became the manager of my four-year-old T-ball team, and the parents already started yapping at the first practice. Can you give me some fatherly advice on how to manage a T-ball team?
8: So let me tell you what. T-ball can be the most fun or the most frustrating if you let it, okay? Because as you know, the players will do anything but pay attention.

0: attention, and you'll try so hard to say only the person get the ball that the ball is hit to, but inevitably, whenever the ball is hit, every player charges it. You just enjoy the moment that they're out there playing. As far as parents are concerned, so I did this when I coached my kids, and my dad did this much more sternly when he was coaching us. I got the parents all together, and it depended what level. You know, now, so we're talking T-ball. You get them together, and you say, listen, this is fun. The first thing is fun. The second thing is fundamentals. If you can learn any fundamentals at that age, you'll try. But for the most part, it's going to be fun. We're not taking anything serious. Kids will move around in the field. Infield will be outfield. Outfield will be infield. And if you don't like the way I'm managing, you can take your kid to another team, right? You can do that. But these are T-ball kids. This is so non-competitive. The whole idea has to be fun. But don't talk to the parents in front of the kids.
1: Ooh.
0: Separate the parents from the kids when you have that discussion.
1: All right, that is sound advice, and I feel like, especially in this day and age, probably some of the most needed, because the kids present certain challenges, but it seems like the parenting nightmare stories have gotten increased tenfold.
0: When I was playing 11- and 12-year-old baseball, my dad was the manager, and my dad played offensive line, and he was still pretty good size, and very intimidating. He was a former Marine, and there was a pop fly.
1: There's no such thing as a former Marine.
0: No, there's no such thing as an ex-Marine.
1: Ex-Marine, that's right, okay.
0: I said ex-Marine one time and got chastised, deserved it. So there was a pop. We were in the field. There's a pop fly to the first baseman. And the other team's manager, a father as well, was the first base coach. And it was right by the bag. And right as the ball was going to the mitt, the dad, the manager, yelled something. And the 11-year-old kid dropped the ball, right? So my dad didn't say anything then. The inning ended. We were coming off the field, and before that coach could go to his dugout, my dad walked on the field, called him over, and walked him out towards center field, had his arm on his shoulder. Unbeknownst to me, my dad was squeezing the life out of his neck and said, if you ever, and he said it with his back to everybody, ever do that again, he said, I will embarrass you in front of these kids. And he had the grab on his neck. Dude just turned around, walked back, and never said another word.
1: I have to imagine there was so much pee going down that man's legs. Yeah. If you were ever fortunate enough to meet my grandpa Lou, there is one thing. That man could turn it on when he wanted to. And those were not threats. Those were promises that you were getting there. 888-729-3776, 888-SAY-ESPN. Let's go to Nick in Oregon. Nick, you're on the Golix. What's your question for Dad?
2: What's going on, Golix? Thanks for taking my call. Senior, I'm about to be a first-time dad in about a week and a half, and I met my now wife at the University of Oregon. So my question is, where do you draw the line on forcing your fandom on your kid?
0: Wow. That's a tough one to ask, because I went to Notre Dame. My brothers went to Notre Dame. My wife went to St. Mary's. So while we tried to position it as, you know, for you and Jake playing football and Sydney swimming, go where you feel comfortable and want to go, yet our house was filled with Notre Dame memorabilia and paraphernalia, just filled. The brainwashing started early. Now, I didn't hear where he said his wife went to Oregon. I don't know where he went.
1: Well, no, he said they met at Oregon. So I'm assuming they both went to Oregon I'm getting, which to me makes it easy.
0: Well, yeah, it does make it, especially if you really dig your school. Do you go back to watch games? Are you a very involved alumni? Then it's easy. You know, you put the Oregon colors, you know, you put them in the kid's bed. You put them everywhere. I would add. But if you don't, if you're kind of come see, come saw about it, then you don't. You keep it neutral.
1: Especially when we're just talking about fandom. Because to your point, you had to approach that differently when we were getting ready to be recruited. This was a big decision about, you know, opportunity, where we wanted to play, all that jazz. If we're just talking about whose colors your rep when you were a kid, that's a no-brainer. You throw that stuff around everywhere, and you go forward and prosper. Go Ducks. 888-729-3776. Let's get one more, and we got Troy in Indy. Troy, you're on the Golics on ESPN Radio. What's your question for Dad?
3: Hey, guys. How's it going?
0: Good.
1: Good.
3: I am currently dating this girl. We've been dating for about 2.5 years, and I am ready for her to move in with me. For context, she lives about 2 hours away, and she wants a ring on her finger before she wants to move, but I would like to live with someone before I even engage. So what do you guys think?
0: Wow. How old are you?
3: I am 25.
1: Okay.
0: Oh, okay.
1: All right.
0: Boy, that's a dilemma.
1: Putting the screws to you. Because I recently went through this, and so I can only espouse from my perspective, but going through and learning how to live with somebody, especially, I don't know if you've lived with a significant other in the past before or have gone through that, but you just learn so much about yourselves in the day-to-day processes that are going to define your life. Dad, you've obviously been married much longer than I, who am not even technically married yet. So where did you and Mom fall on this?
0: Well, I mean, we got engaged before we lived together. I was playing in Houston, and your mother was still in Chicago. And then we got engaged in an engagement story that's very embarrassing to me. So we were engaged, and then obviously we didn't live together till we were married. At the end of the day, the woman wins, right? I mean, you need to be comfortable in what you want to do. I get that. But at the end of the day, the woman wins. And if she is not going to move in with you unless she has a ring, well, then you have a choice to make. That's a choice I can't make for you. That's a choice Mike can't make for you. You know, if you feel you need to live with her before you get engaged and she's not going to do that, well, then you're rolling the dice, my friend. You're rolling the dice and you're saying, okay, do I keep her happy? And do you know you want to spend the rest of your life with this woman? Or do you need to live with her first? That's a you choice, my friend. That's what I'm not getting involved in.
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2: It's Matt Meyer here on ESPN Radio, presented by Progressive Insurance. He's Meyer Metcalf. I'm Matt Jones. They're doing a new thing here on the interwebs where on the ESPN YouTube page, you can see the best of Matt Myron for the week. So I hope you all will go. If you're a listener of this show, go to the YouTube page. They have a clip up last week of where I did the top 10 games of the week. Go check it out. Click on it. Support your boys. That way, you know, people at ESPN know we exist. Because right now, I think the amount of people at ESPN that know I exist is five. You're more well-known because you've been on, like, big shows.
3: Yeah, I'm kind of everywhere. But I think people know you. People know who you are. They do.
2: Do they?
3: I think so. They listen. They're listening right now.
2: Well, thank you all. It's good to see all of you all. all right, so let's go over the two biggest pieces of news, I think, from the NFL so far this week. Number one, J.J. McCarthy has been traded from the Vikings to the Giants for a fifth-round pick. The Giants now add McCarthy to potentially compete against Jameis Winston for the starting job, and the Vikings essentially get, you know, a fifth-round pick. But really, they're saying, we're good with Carson Wentz and Kyler Murray, and they're giving up on the J.J. McCarthy era. I mean, this is a guy who was a first-round pick 2 years ago. Mm-hmm. Is that right? You rarely ever see this, Myron. You rarely ever see a guy just given up on 2 years in. You've been around Minnesota.
3: Yeah.
2: Why just completely give up on him?
3: Because he's not good at football right now. I think that's like ultimately.
2: That's pretty harsh.
3: But I mean, it's just the reality. First off, I think people don't understand how young he is. J.J. McCarthy is younger than Ty Simpson, who was picked in this year's NFL draft by the Rams. J.J. McCarthy is a year younger than Shedeur Sanders, who was picked in the 2025 NBA NFL draft. So this is a very young quarterback, and it showed. Comes out of Michigan, yes, he won a national championship, but he wasn't using his arm to do it. So I think Kevin O'Connell thought he had the Midas touch, and he just didn't have it with J.J. McCarthy. They moved up to get him as the 10th pick in the 2024 draft. And you're right. This is the Vikings saying, we failed. We got this one wrong. Maybe somebody else can turn things around with him. But it is a big admission if you're the Minnesota Vikings that this just didn't work with a young quarterback.
2: I mean, was there something happening, like, off the field? Because it's hard for me to believe that you just simply cannot imagine a pick in the first round 2 years later playing. Like, there had to have been something, right?
3: Yeah, I mean, I've said it before. Like, I think he was a guy who had a hint of arrogance he'd never earned. I covered games. I was on the field, you know, for ESPN Radio as a sideline reporter. And I would watch Matt as he kind of came to the sidelines, and it was sort of just him. Like, it wasn't like everybody coming together. And
2: I was
3: going to
2: say, there are reports that he and his teammates just didn't get it, right?
3: I would see frustrating moments where J.J. is kind of in his own world. And now, if you're 22, 21, when he played for the Vikings, if you're Justin Jefferson, you're going, this is the dude leading me in the prime of my career.
2: I said
3: career.
2: He's second year. He's third year.
3: Third year now. So that's the problem. It's a second full year. His first year he missed with an injury. So this is his second active year.
2: So he's going to the Giants, who have Jackson Dart, who's a year younger than him. Mm-hmm. So, you know, now he's heading into that, are you a career backup territory, right? Yeah. Do you think that's what's right for him?
3: I think right now he'd be lucky to be a career backup.
2: Okay, does he play this year? Because, I mean, the Giants probably believe that they could compete for a playoff berth. I personally, as much as I like Jameis, I don't think it's happening with Jameis. Like I said, I think he spent most of the offseason not prepared for football. Is there a world where by week 8, 9, J.J. McCarthy's playing?
3: I think Jameis Winston's been Saturday night figuring out his quotes. Like, I feel like he just focuses a lot on, like, what he's going to say when there's a microphone. And that's nothing against Jameis, but they paid him a lot of money. I think it was $13 million, a two-year deal. They're going to play Jameis until they feel like they can. But I think if the losses pile

0: up, that's when you throw J.J. McCarthy in there. I mean, you mentioned a fifth-round pick. That's a lot better than a seventh-round pick or a sixth-round pick. It's a fifth-round pick can be a guy. Better. Yeah, you know, so I think you got to put him out there if you're the Giants at some point if the season's lost.
1: All right, now, yesterday the big game was in Brazil. Cowboys lose. I want to talk about the last 30 seconds of the game for the Cowboys. Yeah. Let's talk about all they did wrong. Okay? They get down to the 1 yard line. So it is first and goal from the one, 30 seconds to go. So in my opinion, you have, this is what frustrates me about football. There are everyone in the NFL, or virtually all of them, know football better than me. But I do know math and like logic. Yeah. And sometimes I wonder if these coaches in the NFL or college have any sense of any of them. It's first and goal from the one. You got 30 seconds left. You have one timeout, and they have, I believe, one timeout. Mm-hmm. The most important thing for you to do here is, number one, try to score a touchdown. Mm-hmm. If you score a touchdown, then they are going to have to drive the length of the field. Number two, you'd like to waste as much of the clock as possible. And then number three, you got to make sure you get a field goal. Mm-hmm. They got number three. First and goal on the one, Myron, in my opinion, it's very simple. Run the ball. Mm-hmm. Run the ball. You'll either score, or if you don't, you can then control the clock and put the amount of time on the clock that you want. Yeah. They throw the ball in first down, so they take away no time. Myron, in my opinion, that's a mistake. Mm-hmm. What did you think of the first call?
0: I thought it was ridiculous.
1: Okay.
0: I mean, there's no other word for it.
1: So on second down, now they run, but there's a false start. Mm-hmm. If you're an offensive lineman for the Cowboys, you cannot get a false start. You cannot. It's the most killer thing you can do because it takes running off the table at that point. And they get a false start. If I'm the offensive line coach, I'm like, start 3 seconds late. You cannot get a false start, Myron, from the 1 yard line.
0: And you can't get a false start in Brazil. Like, you're not playing in front of
1: what does a Baltimore being in Brazil have to do with that?
0: Because it's not a crowd in Baltimore.
1: Oh, it's not loud.
0: Where the noise, it's not that. You're in a neutral field in a different continent. Like, how do you mess that up?
1: Yeah. So that's their next mistake. Now they're backed up. Second down, don't get it. Now you're to third down. Apparently, Schottenheimer said to Dak, if in doubt at all, throw it out of the back of the end zone. Okay, that's not bad advice right there. But according to both Dak and Schottenheimer, that's what was in his head. So George Pickens is standing there wide open, and rather than throwing to him, he chucks it into the end zone. Mm-hmm. Do you think that was a mistake by Schottenheimer to sort of put in his mind, throw it away?
0: No, because I don't think anyone has to put anything in Dak Prescott's mind. He's a veteran. He's viewed as a top 10 quarterback in this league. No one should have to tell him how to handle those situations.
1: He should know, you mean?
0: Yes.
1: I pretty much agree with you. All right, so now you get to fourth down, you kick it, game's tied. This is what drives me crazy as a person who tries to have any rationality. There are 7 seconds left. Mm-hmm. Again, only one thing you can't do. The only thing you can't do is kick it out of the end zone.
0: Yep.
1: If you kick it and they catch and they field it, Myron, you are guaranteed to probably run the clock out.
0: Yeah.
1: And if you don't run the clock out, you're going to end up in just a Hail Mary situation. Like, I think they said after the game, no one told the kicker to not kick it out.
0: Yeah. Funny how this is becoming a theme in Dallas.
1: How does nobody look at Aubrey? And maybe Aubrey should know, but the coaches should definitely say, do not kick it out of the end zone. How does nobody say that to them?
0: Because it's the Cowboys. Like, what? You're asking why aren't the things working that should work? You're asking why it's not 1 + 1 = 2 in Dallas. It never has been. 1 + 1 is always = 3 in Dallas. Time goes backwards. Nothing is the way it's supposed to be with that organization. Like, this is what they are. The thing that's supposed to happen that everybody else would do, the Cowboys are going to do the opposite. Like, this is what they are as a franchise.
1: So then they get the ball at the 35. Now, the one thing you can't do is allow them a pass that gets them in field goal range.
0: Yes.
1: They are in a defense where they leave the middle of the field completely open.
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7: Sylvester Stallone here on the Rich Eisen Show. The Steps, a memoir, is available wherever you get your books. And, you know, I cover the NFL draft for the NFL Network, and that the draft 1 year in Philadelphia, the draft hall was a makeshift draft hall on the steps of that Philadelphia Art Museum.
8: Oh, really?
7: And, yeah, and off to the side was the they had to remove the statue for just a few days, and they moved the statue to the side of the stage. And the number of people that were lined up to take a photograph with that statue rather than the actual NFL draft stage in the Ben Franklin, parkway that was behind it. It's amazing, you know. And so it's an indelible film that you made, and that you're obviously, chronicling your lead up to it. But when was the first time you started putting pen to paper about Rocky Balboa, Sylvester?
8: I had written probably about 10 screenplays that were pretty mediocre. But again, it's a skill set that takes a lot of work, and it's all about reduction. In other words, you take a sentence that's 25 words. Mm-hmm. Anyone can do that. That's just typing, and then you reduce it to 10. And those 10 words got to make sense with the next 10 words. It becomes kind of like literary math.

0: all the words have to add up to telling the story. Well, that takes a lot of practice. So when I went to California, I finally figured I couldn't stay in New York anymore. I pretty much bombed out as much as I could. And I made a couple of dollars doing Lords of Flatbush, and you know, bought a car, went to California, and then I found a place in the valley. It was really rough, and for like, you know, $250 a week. And that's when I said, I got to keep writing. You have to constantly keep going to the gym of the brain. Otherwise, it'll become dormant. So my whole philosophy was I could not have any social life. You couldn't have that and have absolute 100% disciplined dedication to the fight that's coming up. It's kind of like with Marvin Hagler. We go to the mountains to train as opposed to training in Vegas and then going to a casino. It was absolute isolation. Well, so I wrote the screenplay Paradise Alley, which is pretty good, but I was so broke, I optioned it. I gave it away for $100. And I felt as though, God, there's this one producer that showed a little spark of interest. I said, I got to do something. A lot of people think that it was based on Chuck Wepner. It wasn't. I always was fascinated with Rocky Marciano because we're like exactly the same size. So it was feasible that a guy like me could, inhabit that kind of character. But nobody knew Rocky Marciano because that was the 50s. And right then, the Wepner fight came on, and I used that. I went to the producers. I said, see, this is actually feasible that a nobody, a bum, could go the distance with the greatest. I want to write the screenplay. I said, yeah, sure, whatever. And I went back there, and I literally I said, God, please, man, do something. Like, give it to me. And I didn't stop for 72 hours writing it longhand. First draft wasn't very good, but it was at least it was there. Rocky was not a very savory guy. And then I added Adrian and the love. And actually, he wasn't even a boxer. I added that. And then we now had Apollo Creed and Mickey and all these other characters that inhabited the story that gave it life and relatability. And that's when the journey really started about, do you sell out? Do you stay true to it, or do you sell out because you know you're never going to have this opportunity again? You literally wrote a story that no one would ever give you. You're never going to come across it. It's designed for all your assets and cover all your flaws. It's like made for me. So when the price got up to this absurd amount, and I needed the money badly, it was, you know, pregnant wife, and I couldn't afford a dog, and like $80 left. And I was dreading that they were going to say, we're done, we don't want you anywhere, deal's off. And then I was in big, big trouble. But I knew, and I told my wife, I said, if I sell this, we'll have some money, but you'll have a broken husband. I will never be able to forgive myself for not going the distance, at least trying. I've been doing this for 6 years. I got to ride it out because I'm never going to have this opportunity again. And then good fortune struck.
1: Sure did, man. And before we get to the Oscar night, which is the end of your book here, which scene are you most proud of from Rocky? Whether it's one you acted in or one you wrote? And at, you know, obviously you wrote it all, but which one?
0: Oh, that's a good question. There's two of them. The most pivotal scene is the one I wrote about in the book that it was canceled. I said, we have to do this scene. This is the key to the whole movie. And they go, now we have no time. We're, quote, pulling the plug. And I always thought that was a, you know, euphemism for, you know, a joke. No, they pulled the plug. Hmm. So all the lights went out, and this really, we were down in the Bowery, and I, you know, Rocky's little den there, it was horrible. And it's the first time I actually lost my composure, and I went to the producer, I said, you got to let me have one take please, I'm begging you, one take, because this is a take, and I've never heard this before, where a man knows he's going to get terribly punished. He's going to get beaten. He knows he cannot win. But his interpretation of what victory is so personal that that in itself is a victory in a championship. And he goes, okay, you got one take. So they put the lights back on, and the camera starts to move, and I'm getting nervous because it's a long scene. If I stumble, they're going to pull the plug, and we got to go. But that's the scene when Rocky says, I can't win. He's better than me. I've been out walking around. I can't win. And she says, which is perfect, not you can do it, Rocky, or just try your best. She goes, what are we going to do? I go, I don't know, but it doesn't really matter if he opens my head. And then Rocky lays out for the first time that it's not about the victory that other people see. We all have our own goal that we consider a world championship. And that was something that everyone could relate to, because I'm going to lose, but it's how I lose that's important. And I felt that was the key scene. So the next day, the producers come out of the screening room and go, whoa, that's the most important scene. I go, yeah, I know. I told you, that's the whole plot. And so that's it. And the other scene was when Mickey comes up to the apartment. Nobody wanted to know me. I was a pariah. I was a loser. And then he wants to get involved because he sees an opportunity to try to salvage some of his life on Rocky's back. But he was never there when I needed him. And it said venting. And what I loved about that scene, he couldn't do it to the old man's face. You see, he just didn't have that cool streak. But he just rambled on and rambled on. And that was very biographical from my own life. And what was so funny was just, so that thing really took it out of me. And the sound man goes, well, were we rolling? What? He goes, well, just do it again. I go, let me tell you about a fact of life. You cannot ad lib is a one off. You know what I mean? So you have to go down and dig something else out. And I was, oh man, I was so exhausted, because if you saw that scene, it's one of those, yeah. Mm-hmm. You pull out all the stops. But luckily, that character was such a blessing for me, and I felt so much for that character of Mickey Burgess Meredith, his brilliant energy, that it came out very, very well. And I thought that was the real, that was such an act of forgiveness. Mm. It's almost like a father and son coming back. I forgive you for ignoring me and like degrading me my whole life. Now I love you. Let's do it together. So that scene was to me very, very, very valuable for the continuity and the soul.
1: I love it. Love it. And last one for you on this here. You're going to eat lightning and you're going to crap thunder. Is that your writing, or is that Burgess Meredith ad-libbing?
0: That's me.
1: Where'd that come from? You heard it somewhere, or you just...
0: No, it's an old, you know, I try to go for all these euphemisms from the past, like, you know, women, weak in legs, and all that kind of stuff. And these were fighters would say, you know, what is it, pull up your socks and knock that guy's jock off, or women, weak in legs, or you're going to eat thunder, and you're going to crap lightning. These are old terms from the 20s. Mm-hmm. So I would go back and I'd try to, you know, rework them, because that's where Mickey's brain was.
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3: 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Her jumper is
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4: 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Getting to the 10. Down to the 5. Nice into the end zone for the touchdown.
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4: 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Into the end zone. 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
6: 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Week 4 of the NFL season is bubbling to the surface. We'll preview a number of matchups there. We've got Friday Night Lights, the college football edition to get to, but we will begin in the playoffs of the WNBA. Now, already in the first round, the one seed went down as the Lynx were swept by the eight-seeded Liberty. Now, the two-seed Golden State Valkyries playing a winner-take-all game 3 at home against the seven-seed Dallas Wings. Winner advances to the semifinals. We go to the fourth quarter. This Dallas Wing was flying high on her way to 30.
7: Agumawale off one leg, able to knock it in again. Agumawale with a 30-burger in game 3. Timeout, Golden State.
6: Call on ESPN2. The back-and-forth game continues. Valkyries down a point in the final minutes.
7: Golden State with one timeout and their reset remaining. Dallas with just their reset left. Williams springs free. Her jumper is good. Golden State back in front. 1:17 to go.
6: The shot is good there. Could the Valkyries close it out and advance? The call on ESPN2.
7: To make it a two-possession game, she got it. 4-point lead. Dallas out of timeouts. Beckers across the timeline. The heave is off. Golden State has its very first playoff series win. The Valkyries take down the Wings in dramatic fashion here at Valhalla.
6: Survive in advance. That's what the Valkyries did to beat the Dallas Wings. 19 points, 4 boards for Williams. She joined Angel Gray after the win.
8: Gabby, with George Lucas in the building, of course, the Forest had to be with Valhalla tonight. Down 16 points. What exactly was going through your mind, through this team's mind, in order to have this comeback win?
9: We just... What up, George Lucas? That's pretty cool. We just tried to keep our composure. We just kept talking to each other, stay together. I was not good tonight, but my teammates just kept telling me to keep my head up, and that allowed me to get going in the fourth.
8: We heard many conversations with you and Coach as well. You only had 2 points in the first half. 19 actually, to finish this ball game, 17 in the second half. What was going through your mind and about how you got into your flow state?
9: My teammates, they just opened up everything for me, obviously. Y'all love to do it. Y'all, a good thing I got a good skincare routine. Obviously, Dallas adjusted really well. Alicia Clark is one of the best defenders in this league. But my teammates got going, and that opened things up for me in the second half.
8: You mentioned your teammates, the chemistry for this team. Everyone talks about amongst this league. Veronica Burton and Tiffany Hayes, the impact that they were able to make. Can you speak to it?
9: It was, yeah. I mean, they just set the tempo. They set the tone. Kia Stokes and Kyla Charles made game-winning plays tonight. Absolutely game-winning. That's why Kia's a three-time WNBA champion. And Kai, man, she just makes things happen.

0: about you having fun, the joy that you've been able to play with this year, and Natalie Nicasse breathing so much of that life into you. Can you talk to that relationship and what it's like to get the franchise's first series win?
1: I was telling Rebecca and Ryan before the game that Valhalla has been my safe place. And that's what gives me confidence. It gives us all confidence because we get to be our authentic selves here. And it's honestly like, there's some magic in this building. I swear there is.
0: When the clock hit zeros, you were visibly emotional. What was running through your mind?
1: Man, I'm happy. I don't care. I'm happy. I'm late right now.
0: Congrats, and we'll see you in the semis.
1: Y'all, yeah.
2: All right, that was Gabby Williams with Angel Gray. On the losing side, here's Wings head coach Jose Fernandez.
3: You know, very grateful for the staff that we put together and the team that I coached all year long. You know, coming into a franchise that won 10 games last year and winning 27, putting yourself in a position where you're probably 15 minutes away to go to the semis. With a roster that little depleted from injuries. First round pick, also our best perimeter defender. Shooter. And Alana Smith, our best interior defender. For this group to come in here and do what they did, and still continue to fight and prepare and believe in and play for one another. I'm extremely proud of that.
2: That was Dallas Wings head coach Jose Fernandez. Golden State will face the Las Vegas Aces in the second round beginning on Sunday. You're listening to SportsCenter All Night on ESPN Radio. To college football we go now. Two undefeateds in the ACC showdown on Friday night. Lane Stadium in Blacksburg, Virginia. 4-0 Virginia Tech hosting 4-0 Pitt Panthers. What a game this was. Third quarter now. Pitt with the ball trailing, but not for long.
4: And the give is off the left side and loose, getting to the 10, down to the 5. Knifes into the end zone for the touchdown. Damon Ferguson, showing great patience, went out to his left and then cut it back. And he did a little zig and a zag. And the freshman from Gwinn Oak, Maryland, scores.
2: The call on Pitt Panthers Radio Network, and the Panthers continued it in the fourth.
4: Panthers needed 5. Lee picks up 6 and a first down at the 29. Now they throw the pass down the field. Touchdown for the Panthers on the right pylon, pulling it in and backing it up and going in the end zone is Blue Hicks. Blue Hicks gives the Panthers additional lead.
2: That score would make it 34-24, but Virginia Tech would add a touchdown and a safety late to pull within 2. That would set up a 36-yard field goal to win it with the clock set to expire.
4: This will be Love's 36-yard field goal attempt. Tutton holding, Epling snapping from the right hash. Good snap. The ball is down. The kick is on its way. The kick is up and good.
5: No good. He missed it.
4: The crowd thought it was good. And the official said no go. The Panthers win. A big upset in Blacksburg.
2: Pitt Panthers improved to 5-0 on the season with that. Pittsburgh trailed 14-0, but scored 21 unanswered points to come from behind despite losing starting quarterback Mason Heinchel to an injury on the fourth play of the second half. Here's Pitt head coach Pat Narduzzi on ESPN.
6: Coach Narduzzi, what are your emotions right now?
7: Wow. We got a hell of a football team. Now, any of those voters out there, if they wake their ass up, okay, they might figure that out, okay? And I'll tell you what, we beat a damn good football team in Virginia Tech, but I can't say enough. We got 4 turnovers defensively. Offense made plays when they needed to, and we got that dub.
6: Well said. An unfortunate storyline is your starting quarterback, Mason Heinchel, goes down. Insert into the chat, Holden Garner. What did you see from him tonight?
7: You know, he did some nice things. I mean, he hadn't played a whole lot of football, but did he throw any interceptions? No. He made plays, and he made enough plays to get a W.
6: Is it safe to say Enter Sandman will no longer be on the playlist at practice?
7: It won't be. It might be in that locker room. I guarantee you that.
2: The Pitt Panthers 5-0 for the second time in 3 years. All right, a Big Ten battle in Evanston at newly built Ryan Field, home of the 2-1 Northwestern Wildcats, hosting a 3-1 Penn State team. First quarter, Northwestern established the ground game.
8: Childs under center on second and goal. Aiden Childs sneaking for it off the left side into the end zone. Touchdown! Aiden Childs with the first touchdown in the new Ryan Field. And the Wildcats, with some history, extend the lead here in the first quarter.
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8: Trips to the right, second down and eight here. At the 38-yard line, here's Hyman again through the right side, 30, cuts left, 25, 20, 15, 10, 5, touchdown!
2: And if you thought to yourself, well, Penn State is going to stop the run at some point, no, no, no, it didn't stop there either.
8: And Childs will give it off, Kamalafe powers his way into the end zone, touchdown! So Caleb gets the touchdown anyway. The Wildcats have put up 30 points, and they extend the lead here with a minute 13 to go in the third quarter. It's 30-7.
2: Northwestern set season highs with 413 yards rushing and 506 yards overall. Wildcats pound Penn State 34-13 in the first ever game at the new Ryan Field. All right, let's preview some of the big time matchups later on today. How about number 14, Iowa, hosting fifth ranked Ohio State? ESPN college football analyst Nick Saban, also a pretty good ball coach in his heyday on the Pat McAfee Show, says Iowa is his super dog matchup.
9: I'm going to tell these folks right here, okay, this is an announcement that I should not make. I picked Iowa as my super dog for the game tomorrow.
10: Oh! Oh! Love it! Oh! Wow.
11: They got a cover?
12: Whoa. Don't ask a follow-up.
10: Yeah, shut up.
9: No follow-up.
11: I didn't.
12: Football is the greatest.
2: All right, so the Buckeyes will have to match up against Iowa in one of the best college football venues in the country, Kinnick Stadium. Here's Buckeyes head coach Ryan Day.
13: It's a very difficult place to play. You just see teams who go in there, and like you said, first off, you got just the environment in general. It's a loud environment, so we got to be able to handle that part of it. But this is a big opportunity for our team, I think, to go onto a tough road environment against a very good team. And go get a win.
2: That one kicks off at 3:30 Eastern time today. About number 16, Mississippi State, hosting number 7, Alabama. A matchup that began back in 1896. This will be the 109th meeting all time. Host of ESPN Radio's The Golics, Mike Golic Jr., says this could be the game of the weekend.
14: Mississippi State giving up, I think, over 400 yards in each of the last two games. I do worry about that. This offense for Kalen DeBoer right now. I mean, Ryan Coleman-Williams, who had been left for dead by so many people, gets the video game cover and then largely disappears last season. It seems to be factoring back into the offense again. The line looks better. There's a lot to like about this Bama squad here. I think this is going to be a really good game. I think we're going to see well quarterbacked moments from both, but I do think Alabama has what it takes to get it done and looks like an improved team for DeBoer.
2: ESPN college football analyst Greg McElroy on SportsCenter on what impresses him about Bama quarterback Keelon Russell.
15: Right now, Kev, it's amazing to watch him throw the ball down the field. I mean, it's the deep ball's got like a tracking device. I mean, it's on time, it's on target, it's in stride. And against South Carolina, I mean, he threw three touchdown passes that went 30-plus yards. He is in the last two games, he's 44 of 57 for 685 and 7 touchdowns, and he's averaging more than 10 yards an attempt. So every time he lets it go, Alabama's moving the chains. And you look at just how he's progressing, it's really been remarkable. He looks more and more comfortable each and every week.
2: Here's more from Greg McElroy on Mississippi State quarterback Kamario Taylor.
15: he's going to make the defense wrong regardless. It, very heavily predicated on the RPO. So he's reading linebackers. He's reading secondary defenders. The ball goes in the belly of the back. He's looking at the second level, and he gets the ball out really quickly. And if he guesses wrong, you still can't tackle him. That's how you have 14 touchdown passes already. He's tied for the most in the FBS. 9 of those are from 20-plus yards. That's also the most in the country. He's hitting the ball down the field in a really big way. And Alabama's own defensive coordinator said that playing him is about as good a quarterback as we've played against. And that's saying a lot considering he played against Fernando Mendoza in the Rose Bowl last year.
2: All right, that game kicks off at noon Eastern time. You can watch it on ABC. How about unranked Clemson hosting fourth-ranked Miami Hurricanes? The all-time series between the schools is deadlocked at 7-7. Here's Canes head coach Mario Cristobal.
11: They didn't get off to the start they wanted in game one, but since then I've been playing really high-level football in a lot of different ways. To give you an idea, the last three games, they are 3-0. In that 3-0 span, they've outscored their opponents and doubled the amount of opponent points in terms of what they've done offensively. They have, they're averaging almost 200 yards rushing a game, allowing only 12 points a game, and forcing 5 turnovers, holding opponents to a very low third down percentage conversion rate. Particularly important to mention is their second half. They do a great job adjusting. In the second half, I don't believe they've allowed a touchdown.
2: Now from Boston and Pate, here's Will Compton.
16: Here's what you got to watch for. It's how is Clemson going to defend Malachi Toney? We all know this is one of the best players in the country. And Malachi Toney, he feasts on man-to-man coverage. Clemson loves to play man-to-man coverage. They like to have a robber. They like to have a hole player, a rat player. What you want to watch for is if somebody, what we called it defensively, was double the star. So that hole player, that robber player, getting an extra set of eyes on Toney. Because if they do have a good game plan defensively for Malachi Toney, I do like the pass rush of Clemson. London Barrett will help both guys that can get after the quarterback. Because I'm not fully sold on Miami's offensive line yet. They had some leakage against a couple teams, Wake Forest in particular. So I'm going to go off the bus. I don't think it's going to be a splattering. Now, don't get me wrong. Do I think Clemson's going to win this game? No. However, this is where they make it interesting. It could be a lower scoring game. That's what you want to look out for.
2: Clemson, Miami, 7:30 Eastern time. That game will kick off and you can watch it on ABC. All right, coming up next, we will dive in the divisional rounds around Major League Baseball in the playoffs. What does Aaron Boone, the manager of the Yankees, expect from Aaron Judge? You'll hear from him next. 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
17: 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It's an SEC showdown in Knoxville. Tennessee came up short against top-ranked Texas in its conference opener. Now, the Vols look to bounce back as the 3-1 Auburn Tigers come to town. 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
8: We are at a sold-out Yankee Stadium. The Yankees could close the series out, and the Red Sox are trying to extend it to a Game 3.
9: Driven deep to right field. Abreu back on the track at the wall. See ya! A home run for Garcia.
10: We just continue to play our game.
9: High fly ball, right field and deep. Abreu back. He's on the track. He's at the wall. He leaps. See ya! A three-run home run for Bellinger. And the Yankees have broken it open. And that'll do it. They sweep the arch-rival Red Sox out of the playoffs.
7: We are through the wild card round and on to the divisional series. AL East foes, the New York Yankees, and now will be the Tampa Bay Rays. They will meet up for a five-game series. Will the Bronx Bombers have their biggest star? Here's Yankees skipper Aaron Boone.
11: We'll see. He'll be working out today. he hit again live yesterday at Yankee Stadium. He's doing more today, I think, over at GMS and here. So, we'll make those calls probably later tonight.
12: And Aaron, has he run the bases yet?
11: I don't know if he's run the bases. He started running.
12: Do you need to see him run the bases before you could consider carrying?
11: No, sometimes running the base, like, they replicate things in other ways. So, again, I'll the trainers obviously will play a big part in this. As the day unfolds, we'll see where we're at and what it potentially looks like for the series.
7: So Aaron Judge, still an unknown. This we do know, who will get the ball for game one for the Yankees. Aaron Boone will give it to right-hander Gerrit Cole. Not a hard decision, says Boone.
11: Carlos was in the mix for every game in the wild card series too. So, I mean, that's just how good we feel about where Carlos is with our four guys that we're obviously going to lean on here in the postseason. So, yeah, I mean, it was a conversation, but you know, an easy one for me once Garrett didn't pitch and that wild card was lined up here. We like him here and like him obviously kicking off the series for us and excited to give him the ball. But Carlos could, you know, probably slide in one of the home games.
7: Let's hear from the game one arm. Gerrit Cole is looking forward to pitching at Tropicana.
13: It's a nice surface overall, and the game always starts on time, which, you know, having played like five doubleheaders this year, you know, some years you appreciate more than others, I guess. But overall, the environment is consistent. I think any pitcher kind of enjoys playing here in that regard.
7: Good to always start on time. As for the 98 win, Tampa Bay Rams.

0: A's with the league's 28th highest payroll. Here's Rays manager Kevin Cash on potentially facing the Yankees with or without Aaron Judge.
1: I look at Aaron Judge as being the best player in our sport when he's right. I mean, you got Unicorn and Shohei Ohtani. We don't see him very often. And then you got Aaron Judge. So it's different. I mean, the game planning, we haven't seen too many games with him not in it. It was a little odd going up to Yankee Stadium and not seeing him in there. But they have a very good lineup. They've been very good without him. I think it's incredibly impressive, the offensive success that they have had missing the best hitter in our sport.
0: Rays and the Yankees get going at 6:30 Eastern time. Another division round matchup falls within the same division as well. The Cleveland Guardians and the rebirth Chicago White Sox. Guardians manager Stephen Vogt on the divisional matchup.
2: I think there's familiarity there, and they have it with us. You know, and so this is three straight years where we've been fortunate to get to the postseason and found our way into playing a divisional opponent, which, you know them well. You've played them a lot. There's a little bit of a rivalry there because all 3 years it's kind of been that's who you've been racing with to get in. And so there's emotion. There's a lot of things that make this series really exciting. And but I do think it's there's no secrets. There's no secrets. We know them. They know us. And so it's just go out and execute. Let's see who can win three games before the other team.
0: White Sox and the Guardians in Cleveland at 1 o'clock Eastern time. You got the Dodgers matching up against the Braves. Here's Dodgers manager Dave Roberts on Facing Atlanta.
3: What makes a team like that dangerous is they've already been in the fight. They've already got their intensity up. They can manage emotions. They've come out of the series with some momentum coming out of winning a series. The advantage for us is we have an opportunity to not let their pitching staff come up for air. And how do you do that? You have to exhaust the starter tomorrow. You have to get in their pen, and you have to have them deploy arms as soon as possible and get that carousel going and continue to beat starters, and then you can suffocate them. But if you sit back and let that starter go six or seven innings, that now resets Penn and it changes the dynamic of a series.
0: First pitch, 4 p.m. Eastern time in Los Angeles. We'll take a look at NFL Week 4 next. It's SportsCenter All Night on ESPN Radio.
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0: In college football, Pitt improves to 5-0 after Virginia Tech misses a 36-yarder, which would have won it. And Northwestern opened up its new stadium by stomping out Penn State in a Big Ten matchup. The Wildcats hit season highs with 413 yards rushing and 506 yards offensively overall. And in the WNBA, winner take all between the Valkyries and the Wings. The winner is off to the semifinals.
2: To make it a two-possession game, she got it. Four-point lead. Dallas out of timeout. Becker's across the timeline. The heave is off. Golden State has its very first playoff series win. The Valkyries take down the Wings in dramatic fashion.
0: That's what it sounded like on ESPN2. So the two-seeded Valkyries take down the seven-seed Dallas Wings. Valkyries guard Tiffany Hayes on what she saw from Gabby Williams late in that game.
3: Big shot Gabby. She's our dog. She's our leader. She the one we go to. And she showed you exactly why she is who she is. So we'll do it again and again, over and over. And we believe in her. And it's Gabby Williams. What you talking about?
0: Williams said she didn't have a great game, but had some big shots down the stretch. 19 points for her, including four boards. Here is Valkyries forward Gabby Williams on where her mindset has been through the playoffs.
4: Where has your mindset been at through these three games, whether it was the 36 against the Wings in game two or just what you were able to do tonight?
3: I love these situations. I love high-pressure situations. I think I'm best when I don't have a choice, but to be my best. So I like being put into that position.
0: Golden State will face the Las Vegas Aces in the semifinals beginning on Sunday. 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A reminder, tune in for college football action as Tennessee hosts Auburn. 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The Browns Thursday night and that victory over Aaron Rodgers and the Pittsburgh Steelers propelled the Cleveland Browns to a 3-1 start this year and some early respect by many pundits, including Unsportsmanlike's Chris Canty.
5: Going into their week 11 bye week, it's not inconceivable that they're 8-2 or 7-3. It's just not. Like the toughest opponents that I would say are on that schedule are the Baltimore Ravens and the Pittsburgh Steelers in Pittsburgh. We just saw them beat the Steelers.
6: Correct.
5: Yeah, I mean, if they get that version of Deshaun Watson, what we've seen over the last 3 weeks, it's not off the board that this team goes to the playoffs. It's not.
0: Co-host Evan Cohen of Unsportsmanlike wondered aloud about the departure of one star.
7: You think Myles Garrett misses Cleveland now? Better record than the Rams. Do the Browns miss him? I ain't blaming him for retroactively what happened. What I'm saying is something's different. He's arguably, he and Joe Thomas are the best players for the Cleveland Browns since Bernie Kosar in our lifetime, right?
8: Mm-hmm.
7: Something's different. Do not take this as me blaming Miles. He's a first ballot Hall of Famer. But how can I not sit there and say something is different?
0: Now, Rich Eisen, host of the Rich Eisen Show, says the Browns are silencing some.
9: This is a surprise, as Watson played a first half reminiscent of his heydays in Houston. Andrew Berry, the general manager of this team, he has drafted some studs, all being put together by a head coach that when he was hired by the Browns, I mean everybody in Cleveland and certainly around the football world were like, why are they hiring Todd Monken? I don't think we're asking that anymore, are we?
0: Now, Thursday night also caught a number of what seemed to be some not safe for work exchanges between head coach Mike McCarthy and his quarterback Aaron Rodgers. On Get Up, ESPN NFL analyst Dante Whitner says he was good with it.
10: I don't have a problem with it.
11: You know, you okay?
10: Guys are trying to win a football game. This has happened too many times for Pittsburgh. And Aaron Rodgers is running out of time. He has 1 year left, and he wants to win. And you have to remember what a quarterback is dealing with. He's trying to break the huddle. He's looking at the defense. He's setting up protection.
11: He's on the road.
10: He's managing the clock. I don't have a problem with him showing that expression from the sideline for the head coach because they have to get it ready.

0: Remember, the confusion that is taking right now can be the difference between a completion, an incompletion, a touchdown, and a turnover.
1: ESPN Radio's Matt Jones of Matt and Myron says Aaron Rodgers is more unlikable than ever.
2: You had the interaction between Mike McCarthy and Aaron Rodgers where they're both cussing at each other. Some of that's just like long time people that have worked together for a long time. Aaron Rodgers to me is the least likable player in sports. I've said this many times, but I think he's even less likable than he used to be. Every single time he makes a mistake, you can see on his face he's blaming someone else. Every time it's either Mike McCarthy, it's the receiver. He stares down the lineman. He's looking at the offensive coordinator. It is never Aaron Rodgers' fault. He is like a six-year-old with his facial expressions when they screw up. I think as a teammate, that would be really, really hard to deal with.
1: Well, we don't have to look at Aaron Rodgers at least on this Sunday after losing on Thursday night. One matchup on Sunday includes former coordinators of the Detroit Lions, Bears head coach Ben Johnson versus Jets head coach Aaron Glenn. Now we know no Caleb Williams for the Bears with that hamstring injury, and the Bears are keeping close to the vest if it will be QB2 Tyson Bagent or QB3 Case Keenum.
3: You are deciding between Bagent and Keenum. Please.
4: And then let me throw Miller Moss into the mix too.
3: Miller Moss. Anybody else? I mean, Tim Bridgewater, you're going to call him?
4: You never know. Honestly, I feel really good about the whole room. And so I don't know that there's a bad choice or a wrong choice. So we're very, very fortunate that we've got guys that we believe in. The whole team believes. It's not just the coaching staff. The whole team believes in everybody in that room. And so, no, it's one of those things that you can't go wrong. You just want to make sure you're doing right by all the guys on the team, and you're putting yourself in the best chance to win the ball game. So I'm looking forward to seeing what it looks like on Sunday.
1: And perhaps because I'm sitting in the Chicagoland area, I think that Ben Johnson could win with Miller Moss, but I don't think we're going to get a chance to find out. Now, Jets head coach Aaron Glenn, here he is, talking to the media on not knowing who's going to be under center for the Bears.
5: There's a good amount of studying that goes in, and as much as you can try to put guys in a box, you try to. Obviously, man, with Caleb, the thing that you have to be ready for is just the off-scripted plays and things like that. But the other two quarterbacks, we see those guys able to get back, get the ball out of their hands really, really quick. We'll be prepared for all of that, and that's how this game is. You know, we don't know who's going to be the quarterback, but you know, we got to be prepared to play football. And at the end of the day, that's what we have to do is play football.
1: Bears and the Jets kick off 1 o'clock Eastern time in Chicago.
6: Bears look like they're going to bring the blitz. Here comes the heat. They're bringing extras. The throw intercepted by T.J. Edwards.
7: Who's able to accept accountability, and it's all of us. We all got to own it, and we just got to do a better job.
1: That was a call on ESPN 1000 as the Bears taking down the Eagles. They handled them even with Case Keenum on Monday Night Football. So speaking of those Bears, they put a good beat down on the Eagles. No easy bounce back for Philadelphia hosting Sean McVay and the Rams, but no Aaron Donald for Los Angeles. Here's Sean McVay.
8: Just got some soreness there, you know, just working through it. And, you know, kind of like what I've always talked to you guys about. I think our job as coaches is put our players in positions that have successful outcomes. He's as tough as it gets, just not feeling good enough. And I think it would be irresponsible on my part, and obviously talking with Reggie to ask him. He would do it, and he could probably go be productive. But part of our job is to protect these tough dudes like him from themselves. And that's kind of what went into the decision. And, you know, you guys know him. He's working as hard as he can to get himself feeling as good as possible, and we're hopeful and optimistic that good days are ahead.
1: Coming out of retirement after a couple of years is not so easy, even when you're built like Aaron Donald, but the Rams may still have a chance to top the Eagles. In fact, I'm sure they do. Harry Douglas on Get Up says the Eagles are trending in the wrong direction.
9: They lack an identity. We don't know if they want to be a run team, pass team. They started running the football very effectively last week, and then they got entirely too cute offensively. And now if you're not going to be, are you going to be without Devontae Smith? You're already down Dallas Goedert. I don't think things are trending upwards for this Philadelphia Eagles football team. And y'all, let's be honest. They're lucky right now that they have two wins because they should have lost to the Tennessee Titans. I think things are trending downward right now for the Philadelphia Eagles.
1: Rams and the Eagles kick off at 1 o'clock Eastern time on Sunday. All right, Cowboys and the Texans in Houston Sunday. Dallas made a trade for Steelers cornerback Joey Porter Jr. Here's owner Jerry Jones on 105.3, the Fan, on that move.
10: He's got some different aspects to him that are pluses as a player, as an athlete, as a, his skills. And so we hope that this is not only an improvement in our just generally our personnel, but we hope it can really be one that he really finds his level of, if you will, abilities or level to perform on the field. I would hope we'd mirror maybe the George Pickens move that brought him in. And I know that's pretty high bar. That's pretty high expectations. But you have to have them to make a trade like this.
1: Cowboys are 1-2 to start the season. Jerry still has confidence in his staff.
10: You can 1,000% assume that the confidence is there. What is important to understand is that I knew that you were going to have mistakes, have always known you were going to have mistakes, only surpassed by maybe the ones that I made yesterday. And so that's what we do. We get in and look at those mistakes. And by the way, we get some encouragement by the ones that we didn't make or the ones somebody else made that let us look good doing what we'd planned to do.
1: Let's break it down. ESPN NFL analyst Mina Kimes on the Golics on what the difference will be in this Cowboys-Texans matchup.
11: I think it's going to depend on whether or not Dallas can find ways to buy time for Dak Prescott, and that way he can sort of access some of the explosives we've seen other offenses, Joe Burrow, Josh Allen, have success with against this Texans defense. I think if the Cowboys play more dink and dunk, that'll play into the Texans' hands. But, of course, that starts with the offensive line. And, you know, Dallas has been good despite the loss of Tyler Smith, who's their best offensive lineman. But, yeah, you know, it's going to have to take a Dak Prescott masterclass, I suppose. Because on the other side of the ball, I actually like the Texans' offense with Nico Collins returning.
1: That game is in Houston with a 1 o'clock Eastern kickoff time. All right, Buffalo Bills, they are off to a 3-0 start. That is not the case for the New England Patriots, who are 1-2. Head coach Mike Vrabel on dealing with the absence of two key defenders, cornerback Christian Gonzalez and defensive tackle Christian Barmore.
12: That's just what the situation is. I'm not sure. There's nothing we can do about it. You know, we can make sure that the guys that are playing are ready, and that we continue to do the things that we know that are going to help us. But, you know, that happens every week in the National Football League. I'm looking forward to seeing the guys that are going to play in there.
1: Patriots cornerback Marcus Jones spoke to ESPN Radio's Christine Lisi.
13: He's an incredible player, first off. He can make all the plays with his legs and also his arm and everything, and then also containing him and, you know, getting pressure. Usually the first guy to get there doesn't, you know, make the tackle and everything like that, so we definitely have to slow him as a defense.
1: That one also is at 1 o'clock Eastern time. Bills hosting the Patriots. Our Bengals and the Jaguars are both off to 2-1 starts. ESPN Radio's Freddie Coleman says Trevor Lawrence has outplayed one Joe Burrow.
14: Joe Burrow, 6 touchdowns, 1 interception, completing close to 71% of his passes, 743 yards. Trevor Lawrence completing close to 67% of his passes, 616 yards, 7 touchdowns, 2 interceptions. But Trevor Lawrence has looked better with the part compared to Joe Burrow. There's been some throws that Joe Burrow has missed, or that fumble late in the game against the Pittsburgh Steelers. He did not manage the ball securely. Trevor Lawrence loves games like these. He's going to show out. He's a physical quarterback. That physicality is going to win out over Mr. Finesse when it comes to Joe Burrow.
1: That one also at 1 o'clock p.m. Eastern time kickoff. All right, in the Bay Area now, the 49ers look like they could be a problem this year. 3-0 start for the Niners facing the 2-1 Denver Broncos on Sunday. ESPN NFL analyst Dan Orlovsky says the 49ers quarterback Brock Purdy is outplaying them all.
15: Oh, he's the best quarterback in football right now. There's no one playing the position better. If you tell me Josh Allen, I'll tell you Brock Purdy. If you tell me Patrick, I'll tell you Brock Purdy. When it comes to this, we often hear the phrase neck up. There's no one playing faster from the neck up than Brock Purdy without being hurried. There's no one playing calmer from the neck down. And to do both of those at the same time makes you very rare.
1: Now let's hear from, pardon the interruption, crew, on what's the most intriguing matchup for week 4. Tony Kornheiser and Pablo Torre discuss.
16: All right, Pablo, what is the most intriguing week 4 NFL storyline?
17: What's going on with the Eagles and how worried should Philadelphia be, Tony? There's a lot going on in Philly. Sixers, Phillies, not great over there. This defense, though, the Eagles defense, just months ago, it felt like they were great. They were a contender. We should be afraid of the Eagles because the defense is that fearsome. And I don't know why they are the opposite. It is stunning. It feels like perhaps a thing you can't quite solve. It feels like an investigation that I don't know if I can get to the bottom of, frankly.
16: So you think it's the Eagles against the Rams. And I agree that that's an important game. And I think the Rams, I've said this before, the Rams' schedule has been impossible geographically to this point. They start out in Australia. They go to sea level at Los Angeles. They go to altitude in Denver. And now they have to go across the entire country, play in Philadelphia where their body clock, it's 10 in the morning. So, you know, and everybody thought how great the Rams would be, and they may well be that great, but they haven't started out that great. But I'll disagree with you on this, and I will say the game that you got to have eyeballs on is Kansas City at Las Vegas. Because the Raiders are the most surprising team in the league. Not only are they both undefeated, because with Mahomes, you think Kansas City can be undefeated in the first three games. No, the Raiders, who were 3-14 last year, the Raiders are undefeated. They're 3-0. Can they possibly actually beat Kansas City if Mahomes is healthy? Can they cover the 4.5 points? I mean, to me, when the Raiders are good, the NFL is better. Okay, that's one of the teams that's important. And for me, it's a throwback kind of situation where you had Hank Stram and Al Davis. I haven't felt this way about the Raiders and the Chiefs in a long time because the Raiders have been nothing. So I think it's a big deal.
17: Tony, Fernando Mendoza, the number one overall pick, has all of these endorsements and commercials. He may not see the field this season. That's how the Raiders shockingly are. And as a guy who does backup duty on a certain national program, I can relate to his frustration. But that is it. We are done.
1: How about that? 3-0 Raiders versus the 3-0 Chiefs in Las Vegas, 4:25 Eastern time on Sunday. Our top sound is next. This is SportsCenter All Night on ESPN Radio.
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10: 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I'm Judson Richards. We will do that hockey momentarily, but first, here is our top sound.
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12: Caps coming across very quickly here. Dubois. And a shot attempt. They score! Tuck leads off the rebound. He's got his second of the game.
10: Northwestern blew out Penn State, and here's the touchdown in the second quarter to put them up 10. 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
13: Trips to the right, second down and eight here at the 38-yard line. Here's Hyman again through the right side, 30. Cuts left, 25, 20, 15, 10, 5, touchdown!
9: Number three.
10: And in Winnipeg, the Bruins won in overtime. Here is the call of that winning goal on 98.5 The Sports Hub.
14: Dion, deflected pass. Pasternak's got it. Paterka joins him on the rush. Pasta trying to pull one ahead. He's got Paterka coming down the middle, and he scores! J.J. Paterka, the overtime game winner! And the Bruins take it 4-3.
9: Number two.
10: The Valkyries advance to the semifinals of the WNBA playoffs, and Gabby Williams' two-pointer late put them up for good. ESPN2 had the call.
15: Golden State with one timeout in their reset remaining. Dallas with just their reset left. Williams springs free. Her jumper is good! Golden State back!
10: And finally, it came down to the wire in Blacksburg, and Pitt was the team that remained unbeaten. The call on the Pitt Panthers radio network.
16: This will be Love's 36-yard field goal attempt. Tutton holding, Epling snapping from the right hash. Good snap. The ball is down. The kick is on its way. The kick is up and good.
17: He missed it.
16: The crowd thought it was good, and the official said no go. The Panthers win. A big upset in Blacksburg.
10: Oh, what a Friday it was. That was our top sound. Let's stick with some more hockey here on SportsCenter all night. In Dallas, Blues in control of the Stars. We go to period number two.
18: Blues strip it loose in. Broberg, what?

0: Krejci as the Blues caught Ottinger, who had fell to the ice. 2-0 St. Louis, 6:55 to play, second period.
1: That highlight heard on 101 ESPN. Blues blanked the Stars with a final of 4-0. There was only one goal scored between the Red Wings and the Rangers, and this was it.
2: Tolvanen, left wing side, finds a man, Will Cooley. Now Perreault pulls up, right wing circle, up top, Durzi, he scores! A blast from Sean Durzi, a power play goal, and the Rangers off to a torrid start, have the first six shots of the game, and get the first goal on the power play.
1: 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Rangers hang on to win 1-0. In Vegas, Ducks pouring it on the Golden Knights, second period.
3: Behind the net, Mintrikov tries the near boards. 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And finally, the Ducks can get it off the bench boards. Picked up in flight, though. Right side cutter. Gauthier should save. Rebound. Greer holds it on. It's still loose. Carlson on the follow-up. Makes it 4-0.
1: The call on Ducks stream. 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

0: 2-1. 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
1: And the give is off the left side and loose. Getting to the 10, down to the 5. Nice into the end zone for the touchdown.
0: We have an important game in the Big Ten between Penn State and Northwestern.
1: Aiden Childs sneaking for it off the left side. Into the end zone. Touchdown.
0: Plus, we get you ready for the AL and NLDS.
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4: 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Week 4 of the NFL season is bubbling to the surface. We'll preview a number of matchups there. We've got Friday Night Lights, the college football edition to get to, but we will begin in the playoffs of the WNBA. Now, already in the first round, the one seed went down as the Lynx were swept by the eight-seeded Liberty. Now, the two-seed Golden State Valkyries playing a winner-take-all game 3 at home against the seventh-seed Dallas Wings. Winner advances to the semifinals. We go to the fourth quarter. This Dallas Wing was flying high on her way to 30.
5: Agumawale off one leg, able to knock it in again. Agumawale with a 30-burger in game 3. Timeout, Golden State.
4: Call on ESPN2. The back-and-forth game continues. Valkyries down a point in the final minutes.
5: Golden State with one timeout and their reset remaining. Dallas with just their reset left. Williams springs free. Her jumper is good. Golden State back in front, 1:17 to go.
4: The shot is good there. Could the Valkyries close it out and advance? The call on ESPN2.
5: To make it a two-possession game, she got it. Four-point lead. Dallas out of timeouts. Beckers across the timeline. The heave is off. Golden State has its very first playoff series win. The Valkyries take down the Wings in dramatic fashion here at Valhalla.
4: Survive in advance. That's what the Valkyries did to beat the Dallas Wings. 19 points, 4 boards for Williams. She joined Angel Gray after the win.
6: Gabby, with George Lucas in the building, of course, the Force had to be with Valhalla tonight. Down 16 points. What exactly was going through your mind, through this team's mind, in order to have this comeback win?
7: We just... What up, George Lucas? That's pretty cool.
6: We heard many conversations with you and Coach as well. You only had 2 points in the first half. 19 actually to finish this ball game. 17 in the second half. What was going through your mind and about how you got into your flow state?
7: My teammates, they just opened up everything for me, obviously. Y'all love to do it. Y'all, good thing I got a good skincare routine. Obviously, Dallas adjusted really well. Alicia Clark is one of the best defenders in this league. My teammates got going, and that opened things up for me in the second half.
6: You mentioned your teammates, the chemistry for this team, everyone talks about amongst this league. Veronica Burton and Tiffany Hayes, the impact that they were able to make. Can you speak to it?
7: It was, yeah. I mean, they just set the tempo. They set the tone. Kia Stokes and Kyla Charles made game-winning plays tonight. Absolutely game-winning. That's why Kia's a two-time WNBA champion. And Kai, man, she just makes things that just let us breathe, I guess. I don't know how to say it, but I just feel good when Kai's on the floor.
6: You talked about you having fun, the joy that you've been able to play with this year, and Natalie Hakase breathing so much of that life into you. Can you talk to that relationship and what it's like to get the franchise's first series win?
7: I was telling Rebecca and Ryan before the game that Valhalla has been my safe place, and that's what gives me confidence. It gives us all confidence because we get to be our authentic selves here. And it's honestly like, there's some magic in this building, I swear there is.
6: When the clock hit zeros, you were visibly emotional. What was running through your mind?
7: Man, I'm happy. I don't care. I'm happy. I'm late right now.
6: Congrats, and we'll see you in the semis.
7: Yeah, area!
4: All right, that was Gabby Williams with Angel Gray. On the losing side, here's Wings head coach Jose Fernandez.
8: You know, very grateful for the staff that we put together and the team that I coached all year long. You know, coming into a franchise that won 10 games last year and winning 27, putting yourself in a position where you're probably 15 minutes away to go to the semis. With a roster that will deplete it from injuries. First round pick, also our best perimeter defender. Shooter, in the last minute, our best interior defender. For this group to come in here and do what they did and still continue to fight and prepare and believe in and play for one another, I'm extremely proud of that.
4: That was Dallas Wings head coach Jose Fernandez. Golden State will face the Las Vegas Aces in the second round beginning on Sunday. You're listening to SportsCenter All Night on ESPN Radio. To college football we go now. Two undefeateds in the ACC showdown on Friday night. Lane Stadium in Blacksburg, Virginia. 4-0 Virginia Tech hosting 4-0 Pitt Panthers. What a game this was. Third quarter now. Pitt with the ball trailing, but not for long.
1: And the give is off the left side and loose, getting to the 10, down to the 5. Knifes into the end zone for the touchdown. Damon Ferguson, showing great patience, went out to his left and then cut it back. And he did a little zig and a zag. And the freshman from Gwin Oak, Maryland, scores.
4: The call on Pitt Panthers Radio Network, and the Panthers continued it in the fourth.
1: Panthers needed 5. Lee picks up 6 and a first down at the 29. Now they throw the pass down the field. Touchdown for the Panthers on the right pylon. Pulling it in and backing it up and going in the end zone is Blue Hicks. Blue Hicks gives the Panthers additional lead.
4: That score would make it 34-24, but Virginia Tech would add a touchdown and a safety late to pull within 2. That would set up a 36-yard field goal to win it with the clock set to expire.
1: This will be Love's 36-yard field goal attempt. Totten holding, Epling snapping from the right hash. Good snap. The ball is down. The kick is on its way. The kick is up and good.
9: No good.
1: Said no go. The Panthers win. A big upset in Blacksburg.
4: Pitt Panthers improved to 5-0 on the season with that. Pittsburgh trailed 14-0, but scored 21 unanswered points to come from behind despite losing starting quarterback Mason Heinchel to an injury on the fourth play of the second half. Here's Pitt head coach Pat Narduzzi on ESPN.
10: Coach Narduzzi, what are your emotions right now?
11: Wow. We got a hell of a football team. Now, any of those voters out there, if they wake their ass up, okay, they might figure that out, okay? And I'll tell you what, we beat a damn good football team in Virginia Tech, but I can't say enough. We got 4 turnovers defensively. Offense made plays when they needed to, and we got that dub.
10: Well said. An unfortunate storyline is your starting quarterback, Mason Heinchel, goes down. Insert into the chat, Holden Garner. What did you see from him tonight?
11: You know, he did some nice things. I mean, he hadn't played a whole lot of football, but did he throw any interceptions? No. He made plays, and he made enough plays to get a W.
10: Is it safe to say Enter Sandman will no longer be on the playlist at practice?
11: It won't be. It might be in that locker room. I guarantee you that.
4: The Pitt Panthers 5-0 for the second time in 3 years. All right, a Big Ten battle in Evanston at newly built Ryan Field, home of the 2-1 Northwestern Wildcats, hosting a 3-1 Penn State team. First quarter, Northwestern established the ground game.
1: Childs under center on second and goal. Aiden Childs sneaking for it off the left side into the end zone. Touchdown! Aiden Childs with the first touchdown in the new Ryan Field. And the Wildcats, with some history, extend the lead here in the first quarter.
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1: Trips to the right, second down and 8 here.
12: the 38-yard line. Here's Hyman again through the right side. 30. Cuts left. 25. 20. 15. 10. 5. Touchdown.
4: And if you thought to yourself, well, Penn State is going to stop the run at some point. No, no, no. It didn't stop there either.
12: And Childs will give it off. Kamalafe powers his way into the end zone. Touchdown. So Caleb gets the touchdown anyway. And now the Wildcats have put up 30 points. And they extend the lead here with a minute 13 to go in the third quarter. It's 30-7.
4: Northwestern set season highs with 413 yards rushing and 506 yards overall. Wildcats pound Penn State 34-13 in the first ever game at the new Ryan Field. All right, let's preview some of the big time matchups later on today. How about number 14, Iowa hosting fifth ranked Ohio State? ESPN college football analyst Nick Saban, also a pretty good ball coach in his heyday on the Pat McAfee show, says Iowa is his super dog matchup.
13: I'm going to tell these folks right here, this is an announcement that I should not make. I picked Iowa as my super dog for the game tomorrow.
14: Oh!
15: Oh! Love it!
14: Oh!
15: Wow.
16: Are they going to cover?
17: Whoa. Don't ask a follow-up.
18: Yeah, shut up.
13: No follow-up.
16: I didn't.
13: Yeah.
17: Iowa City. College football is the greatest.
4: All right, so the Buckeyes will have to match up against Iowa in one of the best college football venues in the country, Kinnick Stadium. Here's Buckeyes head coach Ryan Day.
19: It's a very difficult place to play. You just see teams who go in there. And like you said, first off, you got just the environment in general. It's a loud environment, so we got to be able to handle that part of it. But this is a big opportunity for our team, I think, to go onto a tough road environment against a very good team. And go get a win.
4: That one kicks off at 3:30 Eastern time today. About number 16, Mississippi State hosting number 7, Alabama, a matchup that began back in 1896. This will be the 109th meeting all time. Host of ESPN Radio's The Golics, Mike Golic Jr., says this could be the game of the weekend.
20: Mississippi State giving up, I think, over 400 yards in each of the last two games. I do worry about that. This offense for Kalen DeBoer right now. I mean, Ryan Coleman-Williams, who had been left for dead by so many people, gets the video game cover and then largely disappears last season. It seems to be factoring back into the offense again. The line looks better. There's a lot to like about this Bama squad here. I think this is going to be a really good game. I think we're going to see well quarterbacked moments from both, but I do think Alabama has what it takes to get it done and looks like an improved team for DeBoer.
4: ESPN college football analyst Greg McElroy on SportsCenter on what impresses him about Bama quarterback Keelon Russell.
21: Right now, Kev, it's amazing to watch him throw the ball down the field. I mean, it's the deep ball's got like a tracking device. I mean, it's on time, it's on target, it's in stride. And against South Carolina, I mean, he threw three touchdown passes that went 30-plus yards. He is in the last two games, he's 44 of 57 for 685 and 7 touchdowns, and he's averaging more than 10 yards an attempt. So every time he lets it go, Alabama's moving the chains. And you look at just how he's progressing, it's really been remarkable. He looks more and more comfortable each and every week.
4: Here's more from Greg McElroy on Mississippi State quarterback Kamario Taylor.
21: He's going to make the defense wrong regardless. Very heavily predicated on the RPO. So he's reading linebackers. He's reading secondary defenders. The ball goes in the belly of the back. He's looking at the second level, and he gets the ball out really quickly. And if he guesses wrong, you still can't tackle him. That's how you have 14 touchdown passes already. He's tied for the most in the FBS. 9 of those are from 20-plus yards. That's also the most in the country. He's hitting the ball down the field in a really big way. And Alabama's own defensive coordinator said that playing him is about as good a quarterback as we've played against. And that's saying a lot considering he played against Fernando Mendoza in the Rose Bowl last year.
4: All right, that game kicks off at noon Eastern time. You can watch it on ABC. How about unranked Clemson hosting fourth-ranked Miami Hurricanes? The all-time series between the schools is deadlocked at 7-7. Here's Canes head coach Mario Cristobal.
22: They didn't get off to the start they wanted in game one, but since then I've been playing really high-level football in a lot of different ways.
15: To give you an idea, the last three games, they are 3-0. In that 3-0 span, they've outscored their opponents and double the amount of opponent points in terms of what they've done offensively. They have, they're averaging almost 200 yards rushing a game, allowing only 12 points a game, and forcing five turnovers, holding opponents to a very low third down percentage conversion rate. Particularly important to mention is their second half. They do a great job adjusting. In the second half, I don't believe they've allowed a touchdown.
4: Now from Boston and Pate, here's Will Compton.
16: Here's what you got to watch for. It's how is Clemson going to defend Malachi Toney? We all know this is one of the best players in the country. And Malachi Toney, he feasts on man-to-man coverage. Clemson loves to play man-to-man coverage. They like to have a robber. They like to have a hole player, a rat player. What you want to watch for is if somebody, what we called it defensively, was double the star. So that hole player, that robber player, get an extra set of eyes on Toney. Because if they do have a good game plan defensively for Malachi Toney, I do like the pass rush of Clemson. London Barrett will help both guys that can get after the quarterback. Because I'm not fully sold on Miami's offensive line yet. They had some leakage against a couple teams, Wake Forest in particular. So I'm going to go off the bus. I don't think it's going to be a splattering. Now, don't get me wrong. Do I think Clemson's going to win this game? No. However, this is where they make it interesting. It could be a lower scoring game. That's what you want to look out for.
4: Clemson, Miami, 7:30 Eastern time. That game will kick off and you can watch it on ABC. All right, coming up next, we will dive in the divisional rounds around Major League Baseball in the playoffs. What does Aaron Boone, the manager of the Yankees, expect from Aaron Judge? You'll hear from him next. 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
3: 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It's an SEC showdown in Knoxville. Tennessee came up short against top-ranked Texas in its conference opener. Now, the Vols look to bounce back as the 3-1 Auburn Tigers come to town. 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
6: We are at a sold-out Yankee Stadium. The Yankees could close the series out, and the Red Sox are trying to extend it to a Game 3. Driven deep to right field. Abreu back on the track at the wall. See ya! A home run for Garcia.
7: We just continue to play our game.
6: High fly ball, right field to deep. Abreu back. He's on the track. He's at the wall. He leaps. See ya! A three-run home run for Bellinger. And the Yankees have broken it open. And that'll do it. They sweep the arch-rival Red Sox out of the playoffs.
5: We are through the wild card round and on to the divisional series. AL East foes, the New York Yankees. And now it will be the Tampa Bay Rays. They will meet up for a five-game series. Will the Bronx Bombers have their biggest star? Here's Yankees skipper Aaron Boone.
8: We'll see. He'll be working out today. He hit again live yesterday at Yankee Stadium. He's doing more today, I think, over at GMS and here. So, we'll make those calls probably later tonight.
9: And Aaron, has he run the bases yet?
8: I don't know if he's run the bases. He started running.
9: Do you need to see him run the bases before you could consider carrying?
8: No, sometimes running the base, like, they replicate things in other ways. So, the trainers obviously will play a big part in this. As the day unfolds, we'll see where we're at and what it potentially looks like for the series.
5: So Aaron Judge, still an unknown. This we do know, who will get the ball for game one for the Yankees. Aaron Boone will give to right-hander Gerrit Cole. Not a hard decision, says Boone.
8: Carlos was in the mix for every game in the wild card series too. So, I mean, that's just how good we feel about where Carlos is with our four guys that we're obviously going to lean on here in the postseason. So, yeah, I mean, it was a conversation, but you know, an easy one for me once Garrett didn't pitch and that wild card was lined up here. We like him here and like him obviously kicking off the series for us and excited to give him the ball. But Carlos could, you know, probably slide in one of the home games.
5: Let's hear from the game one arm. Gerrit Cole is looking forward to pitching at Tropicana.
10: It's a nice surface overall, and the game always starts on time, which, you know, having played like five doubleheaders this year, you know, some years you appreciate more than others, I guess. But overall, the environment is consistent. I think any pitcher kind of enjoys playing here in that regard.
5: It's good to always start on time. As for the 98 win, Tampa Bay Rays with the league's 28th highest payroll. Here's Rays manager Kevin Cash, potentially facing the Yankees with or without Aaron Judge.
11: I look at Aaron Judge as being the best player in our sport when he's right. I mean, you got Unicorn and Shohei Ohtani. We don't see him very often. And then you got Aaron Judge. So it's different. I mean, the game planning, we haven't seen too many games with him not in it. It was a little odd going up to Yankee Stadium and not seeing him in there. But they have a very good lineup. They've been very good without him. I think it's incredibly impressive.

0: the offensive success that they have had, missing the best hitter in our sport.
1: Rays and the Yankees get going at 6:30 Eastern time. Another division round matchup falls within the same division as well. The Cleveland Guardians and the rebirth Chicago White Sox. Guardians manager Stephen Vogt on the divisional matchup.
2: I think there's familiarity there, and they have it with us, you know, and so this is three straight years where we've been fortunate to get to the postseason and found our way into playing a divisional opponent, which, you know them well, you've played them a lot. There's a little bit of a rivalry there because all 3 years it's kind of been that's who you've been racing with to get in. And so there's emotion, there's a lot of things that make this series really exciting. And but I do think it's there's no secrets. There's no secrets. We know them, they know us, and so it's just go out and execute. Let's see who can win three games before the other team.
1: White Sox and the Guardians in Cleveland at 1 o'clock Eastern time. You got the Dodgers matching up against the Braves. Here's Dodgers manager Dave Roberts on Facing Atlanta.
3: What makes a team like that dangerous is they've already been in the fight. They've already got their intensity up. They can manage emotions. They've come out of the series with some momentum coming out of winning a series. The advantage for us is we have an opportunity to not let their pitching staff come up for air. And how do you do that? You have to exhaust the starter tomorrow. You have to get in their pen, and you have to have them deploy arms as soon as possible and get that carousel going and continue to beat starters, and then you can suffocate them. But if you sit back and let that starter go six or seven innings, that now resets Penn and it changes the dynamic of a series.
1: First pitch, 4 p.m. Eastern time in Los Angeles. 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
2: In college football, Pitt improves to 5-0 after Virginia Tech misses a 36-yarder, which would have won it. And Northwestern opens up its new stadium by stomping out Penn State in a Big Ten matchup. The Wildcats hit season highs with 413 yards rushing and 506 yards offensive.

0: Rutgers across the timeline. The heave is off. Golden State has its very first playoff series win. The Valkyries take down the Wings in dramatic fashion here at Valhalla.
1: That's what it sounded like on ESPN2. So the two-seeded Valkyries take down the seven-seed Dallas Wings. Valkyries guard Tiffany Hayes on what she saw from Gabby Williams late in that game.
2: Big shot Gabby. She's our dog. She's our leader. She the one we go to. And she showed you exactly why she is who she is. So we'll do it again and again, over and over. And we believe in her. And it's Gabby Williams. What you talking about?
1: Williams said she didn't have a great game, but had some big shots down the stretch. 19 points for her, including four boards. Here is Valkyries forward Gabby Williams on where her mindset has been through the playoffs.
3: Where has your mindset been at through these three games, whether it was the 36 against the Wings in game two or just what you were able to do tonight?
2: I love these situations. I love high-pressure situations. I think I'm best when I don't have a choice, but to be my best. So I like being put into that position.
1: Golden State will face the Las Vegas Aces in the semifinals beginning on Sunday. 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The Browns Thursday night and that victory over Aaron Rodgers and the Pittsburgh Steelers propelled the Cleveland Browns to a 3-1 start this year and some early respect by many pundits, including Unsportsmanlike's Chris Canty.
4: Going into their week 11 bye week, it's not inconceivable that they're 8-2 or 7-3. It's just not. The toughest opponents that I would say are on that schedule are the Baltimore Ravens and the Pittsburgh Steelers in Pittsburgh. We just saw them beat the Steelers.
5: Correct.
4: Yeah, I mean, if they get that version of Deshaun Watson, what we've seen over the last 3 weeks, it's not off the board that this team goes to the playoffs. It's not.
1: Co-host Evan Cohen of Unsportsmanlike wondered aloud about the departure of one star.
6: You think Myles Garrett misses Cleveland now? Better record than the Rams. Do the Browns miss him? I ain't blaming him for retroactively what happened. What I'm saying is something's different. He's arguably, he and Joe Thomas are the best players for the Cleveland Browns since Bernie Kosar in our lifetime, right?
7: Mm-hmm.
6: Something's different. Do not take this as me blaming Miles. He's a first ballot Hall of Famer. But how can I not sit there and say something is different?
1: Now, Rich Eisen, host of the Rich Eisen Show, says the Browns are silencing some.
8: This is a surprise, as Watson played a first half reminiscent of his heydays in Houston. Andrew Berry, the general manager of this team, he has drafted some studs, all being put together by a head coach that when he was hired by the Browns, I mean everybody in Cleveland and certainly around the football world were like, why are they hiring Todd Monken? I don't think we're asking that anymore, are we?
1: Now, Thursday night also caught a number of what seemed to be some not safe for work exchanges between head coach Mike McCarthy and his quarterback Aaron Rodgers. On Get Up, ESPN NFL analyst Dante Whitner says he was good with it.
9: I don't have a problem with it.
7: You know, you okay?
9: Guys are trying to win a football game. This has happened too many times for Pittsburgh. And Aaron Rodgers is running out of time. He has 1 year left, and he wants to win. And you have to remember what a quarterback is dealing with. He's trying to break the huddle. He's looking at the defense. He's setting up protections.
7: He's on the road.
9: He's managing the clock. I don't have a problem with him showing that expression from the sideline for the head coach because they have to get it ready. Remember, the confusion that it's taking right now can be the difference between a completion, an incompletion, a touchdown, and a turnover.
1: ESPN Radio's Matt Jones of Matt and Myron says Aaron Rodgers is more unlikable than ever.
10: You had the interaction between Mike McCarthy and Aaron Rodgers where they're both cussing at each other. Some of that's just like long time people that have worked together for a long time. Aaron Rodgers to me is the least likable player in sports. I've said this many times, but I think he's even less likable than he used to be. Every single time he makes a mistake, you can see on his face he's blaming someone else. Every time it's either Mike McCarthy, it's the receiver. He stares down the lineman. He's looking at the offensive coordinator. It is never Aaron Rodgers.

0: fault. He is like a six-year-old with his facial expressions when they screw up. I think as a teammate, that would be really, really hard to deal with.
1: Well, we don't have to look at Aaron Rodgers, at least on this Sunday, after losing on Thursday night. One matchup on Sunday includes former coordinators of the Detroit Lions, Bears head coach Ben Johnson versus Jets head coach Aaron Glenn. Now, we know no Caleb Williams for the Bears with that hamstring injury, and the Bears are keeping close to the vest if it will be QB2 Tyson Bagent or QB3 Case Keenum.
2: You are deciding between Bagent and Keenum. Nice.
3: And then let me throw Miller Moss into the mix, too.
2: Miller Moss. Anybody else? I mean, Tim Bridgewater, are you going to call it?
3: Never know. Honestly, I feel really good about the whole room. And so I don't know that there's a bad choice or a wrong choice. So we're very, very fortunate that we've got guys that we believe in. The whole team believes. It's not just the coaching staff. The whole team believes in everybody in that room. And so, no, it's one of those things that you can't go wrong. You just want to make sure you're doing right by all the guys on the team, and you're putting yourself in the best chance to win the ball game. So I'm looking forward to seeing what it looks like on Sunday.
1: And perhaps because I'm sitting in the Chicagoland area, I think that Ben Johnson could win with Miller Moss, but I don't think we're going to get a chance to find out. Now, Jets head coach Aaron Glenn, here he is, talking to the media on not knowing who's going to be under center for the Bears.
4: There's a good amount of studying that goes in, and as much as you can try to put guys in a box, you try to. Obviously, man, with Caleb, the thing that you have to be ready for is just the off-scripted plays and things like that. With the other two quarterbacks, we see those guys able to get back, get the ball out of their hands really, really quick. We'll be prepared for all that, and that's how this game is. You know, we don't know who's going to be the quarterback, but you know, we got to be prepared to play football. And at the end of the day, that's what we have to do is play football.
1: Bears and the Jets kick off 1 o'clock Eastern time in Chicago.
5: Bears look like they're going to bring the blitz. Here comes the heat. They're bringing extras. The throw intercepted by T.J. Edwards.
6: He was able to accept accountability, and it's all of us. We all got to own it, and we just got to do a better job.
1: That was a call on ESPN 1000 as the Bears taking down the Eagles. They handled them even with Case Keenum on Monday Night Football. So speaking of those Bears, they put a good beat down on the Eagles. No easy bounce back for Philadelphia hosting Sean McVay and the Rams, but no Aaron Donald for Los Angeles. Here's Sean McVay.
7: Just got some soreness there, you know, just working through it. And, you know, kind of like what I've always talked to you guys about. I think our job as coaches is put our players in positions that have successful outcomes. He's as tough as it gets, just not feeling good enough. And I think it would be irresponsible on my part. And obviously talking with Reggie to ask him, he would do it and he could probably go be productive. But part of our job is to protect these tough dudes like him from themselves. And that's kind of what went into the decision. And, you know, you guys know him. He's working as hard as he can to get himself feeling as good as possible, and we're hopeful and optimistic that good days are ahead.
1: Coming out of retirement after a couple of years is not so easy, even when you're built like Aaron Donald, but the Rams may still have a chance to top the Eagles. In fact, I'm sure they do. Harry Douglas on Get Up says the Eagles are trending in the wrong direction.
8: They lack an identity. We don't know if they want to be a run team, pass team. They started running the football very effectively last week, and then they got entirely too cute offensively. And now if you're not going to be, are you going to be without Devontae Smith? You're already down Dallas Goedert. I don't think things are trending upwards for this Philadelphia Eagles football team. And y'all, let's be honest. They're lucky right now that they have two wins because they should have lost to the Tennessee Titans. I think things are trending downward right now for the Philadelphia Eagles.
1: Rams and the Eagles kick off at 1 o'clock Eastern time on Sunday. All right, Cowboys and the Texans in Houston Sunday. Dallas made a trade for Steelers cornerback Joey Porter Jr. Here's owner Jerry Jones on 105.3 The Fan on that move.
9: He's got some different aspects to him that are pluses as a player, as an athlete, as his skills. And so we hope that this is not only an improvement in just generally our personnel, but we hope it can really be one that he really finds his level of, if you will, abilities or level to perform on the field. I would hope we'd mirror maybe the George Pickens move that brought him in. And I know that's pretty high bar. That's pretty high expectations. But you have to have them to make a trade like this.
1: Cowboys are 1-2 to start the season. Jerry still has confidence in his staff.
9: you can 1,000% assume that the confidence is there. What is important to understand is that I knew that you were going to have mistakes, have always known you were going to have mistakes, only surpassed by maybe the ones that I made yesterday. And so that's what we do. We get in and look at those mistakes. And by the way, we get some encouragement by the ones that we didn't make or the ones somebody else made that let us look good doing what we'd planned to do.
1: Let's break it down. ESPN NFL analyst Mina Kimes on the Golics on what the difference will be in this Cowboys-Texans matchup.
10: I think it's going to depend on whether or not Dallas can find ways to buy time for Dak Prescott, and that way he can sort of access some of the explosives we've seen other offenses, Joe Burrow, Josh Allen, have success with against this Texans defense. I think if the Cowboys play more dink and dunk, that'll play into the Texans' hands. But, of course, that starts with the offensive line. And, you know, Dallas has been good despite the loss of Tyler Smith, who's their best offensive lineman. But, yeah, you know, it's going to have to take a Dak Prescott masterclass, I suppose, because on the other side of the ball, I actually like the Texans' offense with Nico Collins returning.
1: That game is in Houston with a 1 o'clock Eastern kickoff time. All right, Buffalo Bills, they are off to a 3-0 start. That is not the case for the New England Patriots, who are 1-2. Head coach Mike Vrabel on dealing with the absence of two key defenders, cornerback Christian Gonzalez and defensive tackle Christian Barmore.
11: That's just what the situation is. I'm not sure. There's nothing we can do about it. You know, we can make sure that the guys that are playing are ready and that we continue to do the things that we know that are going to help us. But, you know, that happens every week in the National Football League. I'm looking forward to seeing the guys that are going to play in there.
1: Patriots cornerback Marcus Jones spoke to ESPN Radio's Christine Lisi.
12: He's an incredible player, first off. He can make all the plays with his legs and also his arm and everything, and then also containing him and, you know, getting pressure. Usually the first guy to get there doesn't, you know, make the tackle and everything like that, so we definitely have to form as a defense.
1: That one also is at 1 o'clock Eastern time. Bills hosting the Patriots. Our Bengals and the Jaguars are both off to 2-1 starts. ESPN Radio's Freddie Coleman says Trevor Lawrence has outplayed one Joe Burrow.
13: Joe Burrow, 6 touchdowns, 1 interception, completing close to 71% of his passes, 743 yards. Trevor Lawrence completing close to 67% of his passes, 616 yards, 7 touchdowns, 2 interceptions. But Trevor Lawrence has looked better with the part compared to Joe Burrow. There's been some throws that Joe Burrow has missed, or that fumble late in the game against the Pittsburgh Steelers. He did not manage the ball securely. Trevor Lawrence loves games like these. He's going to show out. He's a physical quarterback. That physicality is going to win out over Mr. Finesse when it comes to Joe Burrow.
1: That one also at 1 o'clock p.m. Eastern time kickoff. All right, in the Bay Area now, the 49ers look like they could be a problem this year. 3-0 start for the Niners facing the 2-1 Denver Broncos on Sunday. ESPN NFL analyst Dan Orlovsky says the 49ers quarterback Brock Purdy is outplaying them all.
14: Oh, he's the best quarterback in football right now. There's no one playing the position better. If you tell me Josh Allen, I'll tell you Brock Purdy. If you tell me Patrick, I'll tell you Brock Purdy. When it comes to this, we often hear the phrase neck up. There's no one playing faster from the neck up than Brock Purdy without being hurried. There's no one playing calmer from the neck down. And to do both of those at the same time makes you very rare.
1: Now let's hear from, pardon the interruption, crew, on what's the most intriguing matchup for week 4. Tony Kornheiser and Pablo Torre discuss.
15: All right, Pablo, what is the most intriguing week 4 NFL storyline?
16: What's going on with the Eagles and how worried should Philadelphia be? Tony, there's a lot going on in Philly. Sixers, Phillies, not great over there. This defense, though, the Eagles defense, just months ago, it felt like they were great. They were a contender. We should be afraid of the Eagles because the defense is that fearsome. And I don't know why they are the opposite. It is stunning. It feels like perhaps a thing you can't quite solve. It feels like an investigation that I don't know if I can get to the bottom of, frankly.
15: So you think it's the Eagles against the Rams. And I yes. agree that that's an important game. And I think the Rams, I've said this before, the Rams' schedule has been impossible geographically to this point. They start out in Australia, they go to sea level at Los Angeles, they go to altitude in Denver, and now they have to go across the entire country play in Philadelphia where their body clock, it's 10 in the morning. So, you know, and everybody thought how great the Rams would be, and they may well be that great, but they haven't started out that great. But I'll disagree with you on this, and I will say the game that you got to have eyeballs on is Kansas City at Las Vegas. Because the Raiders are the most surprising team in the league. Not only they're both undefeated, because with Mahomes, you think Kansas City can be undefeated in the first three games. No. The Raiders, who were 3-14 last year, the Raiders are undefeated. They're 3-0. Can they possibly actually beat Kansas City if Mahomes is healthy? Can they cover the 4.5 points? I mean, to me, when the Raiders are good, the NFL is better. Okay, that's one of the teams that's important. And for me, it's a throwback kind of situation where you had Hank Stram and Al Davis. I haven't felt this way about the Raiders and the Chiefs in a long time because the Raiders have been nothing. So I think it's a big deal.
16: Tony, Fernando Mendoza, the number one overall pick, has all of these endorsements and commercials. He may not see the field this season. That's how the Raiders shockingly are. And as a guy who does backup duty on a certain national program, I can relate to his frustration. But that is it. We are done.
1: How about that? 3-0 Raiders versus the 3-0 Chiefs in Las Vegas, 4:25 Eastern time on Sunday. Our top sound is next. 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
17: 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Coverage begins with the White Sox at the Guardians at 12:30 Eastern, followed by the Braves at the Dodgers. Then it's the Yankees at the Rays, and finally the Padres at the Brewers. 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
4: 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I'm Judson Richards. We will do that hockey momentarily, but first, here is our top sound.
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5: Caps coming across very quickly here. Dubois, and a shot attempt. They score! Tuck leads off the rebound. He's got his second of the game. Oh, baby! 5:37 to go here in the first period. It's 3-0 Washington!
3: Number four.
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6: Trips to the right, second out and 8 here. At the 38-yard line, here's Hyman again through the right side, 30. Cuts left, 25, 20, 15, 10, 5, touchdown!
3: Number 3.
4: And in Winnipeg, the Bruins won in overtime. Here is the call of that winning goal on 98.5 The Sports Hub.
7: Dion, deflected pass. Pasternak's got it. Paterka joins him on the rush. Pasta trying to put one ahead. He's got Paterka coming down the middle, and he scores! J.J. Paterka, the overtime game winner! And the Bruins take it 4-3.
3: Number two.
4: The Valkyries advance to the semifinals of the WNBA playoffs, and Gabby Williams, two-pointer late, put them up for good. ESPN2 had the call.
8: Golden State with one timeout and their reset remaining. Dallas with just their reset left. Williams springs free. Her jumper is good. Golden State back in front, 1:17 to go.
3: Number one.
4: And finally came down to the wire in Blacksburg, and Pitt was the team that remained unbeaten. The call on the Pitt Panthers radio network.
9: This will be Love's 36-yard field goal attempt. Tutton holding, Epling snapping from the right hash. Good snap. The ball is down. The kick is on its way. The kick is up and good.
10: No he missed it.
9: Said no go. The Panthers win. A big upset in Blacksburg.
4: Oh, what a Friday it was. That was our top sound. Let's stick with some more hockey here on SportsCenter All Night. In Dallas, Blues in control of the Stars. We go to period number two.
7: Blues strip it loose. In. Broberg. Wide open net. They score! As the Blues caught Ottinger, who had fell to the ice. 2-0 St. Louis, 6:55 to play, second period.
4: That highlight heard on 101 ESPN. Blues blanked the Stars with a final of 4-0. There was only one goal scored between the Red Wings and the Rangers, and this was it.
7: Tolvanen, left wing side, finds a man, Will Cooley. Now Perreault pulls up, right wing circle, up top, Durzi, he scores! A blast from Sean Durzi, a power play goal, and the Rangers off to a torrid start, have the first 6 shots of the game, and get the first goal on the power play.
4: 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In Vegas, Ducks pouring it on the goal.

0: tonight, second period.
1: Behind the net, Mindrikov tries the near boards. Greer put this one off his blade, and it's kept in mid-air play by the Golden Knights. And finally, the Ducks can get it off the bench boards. Picked up in flight, though. Right side cutter, Gauthier should save. Rebound, Greer holds it on. It's still loose. Carlson on the follow-up makes it 4-0.
0: The call on Duck stream. They hold on to win 4-3. 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
5: 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Nice into the end zone for the touchdown.
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0: 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Week 4 of the NFL season is bubbling to the surface. We'll preview a number of matchups there. We've got Friday Night Lights, the college football edition to get to, but we will begin in the playoffs of the WNBA. Now, already in the first round, the one seed went down as the Lynx were swept by the eight-seeded Liberty. Now, the two seed, Golden State Valkyries, playing a winner-take-all game 3 at home against the seventh seed Dallas Wings. Winner advances to the semifinals. We go to the fourth quarter. This Dallas Wing was flying high on her way to 30.
1: Ogunbowale off one leg, able to knock it in again. Ogunbowale with a 30-burger in game 3. Timeout, Golden State.
0: Call on ESPN2. The back-and-forth game continues. Valkyries down a point in the final minutes.
1: Golden State with one timeout and their reset remaining. Dallas with just their reset left. Williams springs free. Her jumper is good. Golden State back in front, 1:17 to go.
0: The shot is good there. Could the Valkyries close it out and advance? The call on ESPN2.
1: To make it a two-possession game, she got it. 4-point lead. Dallas out of timeouts. Beckers across the timeline. The heave is off. Golden State has its very first playoff series win. The Valkyries take down the Wings in dramatic fashion.
0: Survive in advance. That's what the Valkyries did to beat the Dallas Wings. 19 points, 4 boards for Williams. She joined Angel Gray after the win.
2: Gabby, with George Lucas in the building, of course, the Force had to be with Valhalla tonight. Down 16 points. What exactly was going through your mind, through this team's mind, in order to have this comeback win?
3: We just... What up, George Lucas? That's pretty cool. And that allowed me to get going in the fourth.
2: We heard many conversations with you and Coach as well. You only had 2 points in the first half. 19 actually, to finish this ball game. 17 in the second half. What was going through your mind and about how you got into your flow state?
3: My teammates, they just opened up everything for me, obviously. Y'all love to do it. Y'all, a good thing I got a good skincare routine. Obviously, Dallas adjusted really well. Alicia Clark is one of the best defenders in this league. My teammates got going, and that opened things up for me in the second half.
2: You mentioned your teammates, the chemistry for this team. Everyone talks about amongst this league, Veronica Burton and Tiffany Hayes, the impact that they were able to make. Can you speak to it?
3: It was, yeah. I mean, they just set the tempo. They set the tone. Kia Stokes and Kyla Charles made game-winning plays tonight. Absolutely game-winning. That's why Kia's a 3-time WNBA champion. And Kai, man, she just makes things that just let us breathe, I guess. I don't know how to say it, but I just feel good when Kai's on the floor.
2: You talked about you having fun, the joy that you've been able to play with this year, and Natalie Hakase breathing so much of that life into you. Can you talk to that relationship and what it's like to get the franchise's first series win?
3: I was telling Rebecca and Ryan before the game that Valhalla has been my safe place. And that's what gives me confidence. It gives us all confidence because we get to be our authentic selves here. And it's honestly like, there's some magic in this building. I swear there is.
2: When the clock hit zeros, you were visibly emotional. What was running through your mind?
3: Man, I'm happy. I don't care. I'm happy. I'm late right now.
2: Congrats, and we'll see you in the semis.
3: Yaya!
0: All right, that was Gabby Williams with Angel Gray. On the losing side, here's Wings head coach Jose Fernandez.
4: You know, very grateful for the staff that we put together and the team that I coached all year long. You know, coming into a franchise that won 10 games last year and winning 27. Putting yourself in a position where you're probably 15 minutes away to go to the semis. With a roster that a little depleted from injuries. First round pick, also our best perimeter defender. shooter in the line of scrimmage, our best interior defender. For this group to come in here and do what they did and still continue to fight and prepare and believe in and play for one another, I'm extremely proud of that.
0: That was Dallas Wings head coach Jose Fernandez. Golden State will face the Las Vegas Aces in the second round beginning on Sunday. You're listening to SportsCenter All Night on ESPN Radio. To college football we go now. Two undefeateds in the ACC showdown on Friday night. Lane Stadium in Blacksburg, Virginia. 4-0 Virginia Tech hosting 4-0 Pitt Panthers. What a game this was. Third quarter now. Pitt with the ball trailing, but not for long.
5: And the give is off the left side and loose, getting to the 10, down to the 5, knifes into the end zone for the touchdown. Damon Ferguson, showing great patience, went out to his left and then cut it back, and he did a little zig and a zag, and the freshman from Gwin Oak, Maryland, scores.
0: The call on Pitt Panthers Radio Network, and the Panthers continued it in the fourth.
5: Panthers needed 5. Lee picks up 6 and a first down at the 29. Now they throw the pass down the field. Touchdown for the Panthers on the right pylon, pulling it in and backing it up and going in the end zone is Blue Hicks. Blue Hicks gives the Panthers additional lead.
0: That score would make it 34-24, but Virginia Tech would add a touchdown and a safety late to pull within 2. That would set up a 36-yard field goal to win it with the clock set to expire.
5: This will be Love's 36-yard field goal attempt. Tutton holding, Epling snapping from the right hash. Good snap. The ball is down. The kick is on its way. The kick is up and good.
6: No good.
5: Said no go. The Panthers win. A big upset in Blacksburg.
0: Pitt Panthers improved to 5-0 on the season with that. Pittsburgh trailed 14-0, but scored 21 unanswered points to come from behind despite losing starting quarterback Mason Heinchel to an injury on the fourth play of the second half. Here's Pitt head coach Pat Narduzzi on ESPN.
7: Coach Narduzzi, what are your emotions right now?
8: Wow. We got a hell of a football team. Now, any of those voters out there, if they wake their ass up, okay, they might figure that out, okay? And I'll tell you what, we beat a damn good football team in Virginia Tech, but I can't say enough. We got 4 turnovers defensively, offense made plays when they needed to, and we got that dub.
7: Well said. An unfortunate storyline is your starting quarterback, Mason Heinchel, goes down. Insert into the chat, Holden Garner. What did you see from him tonight?
8: You know, he did some nice things. I mean, he hadn't played a whole lot of football, but did he throw any interceptions? No. He made plays, and he made enough plays to get a W.
7: Is it safe to say Enter Sandman will no longer be on the playlist at practice?
8: It won't be. It might be in that locker room. I guarantee you that.
0: The Pitt Panthers 5-0 for the second time in 3 years. All right, a Big Ten battle in Evanston at newly built Ryan Field, home of the 2-1 Northwestern Wildcats, hosting a 3-1 Penn State team. First quarter, Northwestern established the ground game.
9: Childs under center on second and goal. Aiden Childs sneaking for it off the left side into the end zone. Touchdown! Aiden Childs with the first touchdown in the new Ryan Field. And the Wildcats, with some history, extend the lead here in the first quarter.
0: The call on WGN Radio 720, and the ground game didn't stop there.
9: Trips to the right, second down and 8 here at the 38-yard line. Here's Hyman again through the right side, 30, cuts left, 25, 20, 15, 10, 5, touchdown!
0: And if you thought to yourself, well, Penn State is going to stop the run at some point, no, no, no, it didn't stop there either.
9: And Childs will give it off. Kamalafe powers his way into the end zone. Touchdown! So Caleb gets the touchdown anyway. And now the Wildcats have put up 30 points. And they extend the lead here with a minute 13 to go in the third quarter. It's 30-7.
0: Northwestern set season highs with 413 yards rushing and 506 yards overall. Wildcats pound Penn State 34-13 in the first ever game at the new Ryan Field. All right, let's preview some of the big time matchups later on today. How about number 14, Iowa hosting fifth ranked Ohio State? ESPN college football analyst Nick Saban, also a pretty good ball coach in his heyday on the Pat McAfee show, says Iowa is his super dog matchup.
10: I'm going to tell these folks right here. Okay. This is an announcement that I should not make. I picked Iowa as my super dog for the game tomorrow.
11: Oh! Oh! Love it!
12: Oh!
11: Wow.
12: They got a cover?
13: Whoa. Don't ask a follow-up.
14: Yeah, shut up.
10: No follow-up.
12: I didn't.
13: Let's go Hawks chance in Iowa City. College football is the greatest.
0: All right, so the Buckeyes will have to match up against Iowa in one of the best college football venues in the country, Kinnick Stadium. Here's Buckeyes head coach Ryan Day.
15: It's a very difficult place to play. You just see you know, teams who go in there. And like you said, first off, you got the, just the environment in general. It's a loud environment, so we got to be able to handle that part of it. But this is... this is a big opportunity for our team, I think, to go onto a tough road environment against a very good team and go get a win.
0: That one kicks off at 3:30 Eastern time today. How about number 16, Mississippi State hosting number 7, Alabama, a matchup that began back in 1896. This will be the 109th meeting all time. Host of ESPN Radio's The Golics, Mike Golic Jr., says this could be the game of the weekend.
12: Mississippi State giving up, I think, over 400 yards in each of the last two games. I do worry about that. This offense for Kalen DeBoer right now. I mean, Ryan Coleman-Williams, who had been left for dead by so many people, gets the video game cover and then largely disappears last season. It seems to be factoring back into the offense again. The line looks better. There's a lot to like about this Bama squad here. I think this is going to be a really good game. I think we're going to see well quarterbacked moments from both, but I do think Alabama has what it takes to get it done and looks like an improved team for DeBoer.
0: ESPN college football analyst Greg McElroy on SportsCenter on what impresses him about Bama quarterback Keelon Russell.
16: Right now, Kev, it's amazing to watch him throw the ball down the field. I mean, it's the deep ball's got like a tracking device. I mean, it's on time, it's on target, it's in stride. And against South Carolina, I mean, he threw three touchdown passes that went 30-plus yards. He is in the last two games, he's 44 of 57 for 685 and 7 touchdowns, and he's averaging more than 10 yards an attempt. So every time he lets it go, Alabama's moving the chains. And you look at just how he's progressing, it's really been remarkable. He looks more and more comfortable each and every week.
0: Here's more from Greg McElroy on Mississippi State quarterback Kamario Taylor.
16: He's going to make the defense wrong regardless. Very heavily predicated on the RPO. So he's reading linebackers. He's reading secondary defenders. The ball goes in the belly of the back. He's looking at the second level and he gets the ball out really quickly. And if he guesses wrong, you still can't tackle him. That's how you have 14 touchdown passes already. He's tied for the most in the FBS. 9 of those are from 20 plus yards. That's also the most in the country. He's hitting the ball down the field in a really big way. And Alabama's own defensive coordinator said that playing him is about as good a quarterback as we've played against. And that's saying a lot considering he played against Fernando Mendoza in the Rose Bowl last year.
0: All right, that game kicks off at noon Eastern time. You can watch it on ABC. How about unranked Clemson hosting fourth-ranked Miami Hurricanes? The all-time series between the schools is deadlocked at 7-7. Here's Canes head coach Mario Cristobal.
17: They didn't get off to the start they wanted in game one, but since then I've been playing really high-level football in a lot of different ways. To give you an idea, the last three games, they are 3-0. In that 3-0 span, they've outscored their opponents and doubled the amount of opponent points in terms of what they've done offensively. They have, they're averaging almost 200 yards rushing a game, allowing only 12 points a game, and forcing 5 turnovers, holding opponents to a very low third down percentage conversion rate. Particularly important to mention is their second half. They do a great job adjusting. In the second half, I don't believe they've allowed a touchdown.
0: Now from Boston and Pate, here's Will Compton.
11: Here's what you got to watch for. It's how is Clemson going to defend Malachi Toney? We all know this is one of the best players in the country. And Malachi Toney, he feasts on man-to-man coverage. Clemson loves to play man-to-man coverage. They like to have a robber. They like to have a hole player, a rat player. What you want to watch for is if somebody, what we called it defensively, was double the star. So that hole player, that robber player, getting an extra set of eyes on Toney. Because if they do have a good game plan defensively for Malachi Toney, I do like the pass rush of Clemson. London Barrett will help both guys that can get after the quarterback. Because I'm not fully sold on Miami's offensive line yet. They had some leakage against a couple teams, Wake Forest in particular. So I'm going to go off the bus. I don't think it's going to be a splattering. Now, don't get me wrong. Do I think Clemson's going to win this game? No. However, this is where they make it interesting. It could be a lower scoring game. That's what you want to look out for.
14: Clemson, Miami, 7:30 Eastern time. That game will kick off and you can watch it on ABC. All right, coming up next, we will dive in the divisional rounds around Major League Baseball in the playoffs. What does Aaron Boone, the manager of the Yankees, expect from Aaron Judge? You'll hear from him next. 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
1: we are at a sold-out Yankee Stadium. The Yankees could close the series out. The Red Sox are trying to extend it to a Game 3. Driven deep to right field. Abreu back on the track at the wall. See ya! A home run for Garcia.
2: We just continue to play our game.
1: High fly ball, right field and deep. Abreu back. He's on the track. He's at the wall. He leaps. See ya! A three-run home run for Bellinger. And the Yankees have broken it open. And that'll do it. They sweep the arch-rival Red Sox out of the playoffs.
0: We are through the wild card round and on to the divisional series. AL East foes, the New York Yankees, and now it will be the Tampa Bay Rays. They will meet up for a five-game series. Will the Bronx Bombers have their biggest star? Here's Yankees skipper Aaron Boone.
3: We'll see. He'll be working out today. He hit again live yesterday at Yankee Stadium. He's doing more today, I think, over at GMS and here. So, we'll make those calls probably later tonight.
4: And Aaron, has he run the bases yet?
3: I don't know if he's run the bases. He started running.
4: Do you need to see him run the bases before you could consider carrying?
3: No, sometimes running the base, like, they replicate things in other ways. So, the trainers obviously will play a big part in this. As the day unfolds, we'll see where we're at and what it potentially looks like for the series.
0: So Aaron Judge, still an unknown. This we do know, who will get the ball for Game 1 for the Yankees. Aaron Boone will give it to right-hander Gerrit Cole. Not a hard decision, says Boone.
3: Carlos was in the mix for every game in the wild card series too. So, I mean, that's just how good we feel about where Carlos is with our four guys that we're obviously going to lean on here in the postseason. So, yeah, I mean, it was a conversation, but you know, an easy one for me once Garrett didn't pitch and that wild card was lined up here. We like him here and like him obviously kicking off the series for us and excited to give him the ball. But Carlos could, you know, probably slide in one of the home games.
0: Let's hear from the Game 1 arm. Gerrit Cole is looking forward to pitching at Tropicana.
5: It's a nice surface overall, and the game always starts on time, which, you know, having played like five doubleheaders this year, you know, some years you appreciate more than others, I guess. But overall, the environment is consistent. I think any pitcher kind of enjoys playing here in that regard.
0: It's good to always start on time. As for the 98 win, Tampa Bay Rays with the league's 28th highest payroll. Here's Rays manager Kevin Cash, potentially facing the Yankees with or without Aaron Judge.
6: I look at Aaron Judge as being the best player in our sport when he's right. I mean, you got Unicorn and Shohei Ohtani. We don't see him very often. And then you got Aaron Judge. So it's different. I mean, the game planning, we haven't seen too many games with him not in it. It was a little odd going up to Yankee Stadium and not seeing him in there. But they have a very good lineup. They've been very good without him. I think it's incredibly impressive, the offensive success that they have had missing the best hitter in our sport.
0: Rays and the Yankees get going at 6:30 Eastern time. Another division round matchup falls within the same division as well. The Cleveland Guardians and the rebirth Chicago White Sox. Guardians manager Stephen Vogt on the divisional matchup.
7: I think there's familiarity there, and they have it with us, you know, and so this is three straight years where we've been fortunate to get to the postseason and found our way into playing a divisional opponent, which, you know them well. You've played them a lot. There's a little bit of a rivalry there because all 3 years it's kind of been that's who you've been racing with to get in. And so there's emotion. There's a lot of things that make this series really exciting. But I do think there's no secrets. There's no secrets. We know them. They know us. And so it's just go out and execute. Let's see who can win three games before the other team.
0: White Sox and the Guardians in Cleveland at 1 o'clock Eastern time. You got the Dodgers matching up against the Braves. Here's Dodgers manager Dave Roberts on Facing Atlanta.
8: What makes a team like that dangerous is they've already been in the fight.
9: They've already got their intensity up. They can manage emotions. They've come out of the series with some momentum coming out of winning a series. The advantage for us is we have an opportunity to not let their pitching staff come up for air. And how do you do that? You have to exhaust the starter tomorrow. You have to get in their pen, and you have to have them deploy arms as soon as possible and get that carousel going and continue to beat starters, and then you can suffocate them. But if you sit back and let that starter go six or seven innings, that now resets Penn, and it changes the dynamic of a series.
0: First pitch, 4 p.m. Eastern time in Los Angeles. We'll take a look at NFL Week 4 next. 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
1: In college football, Pitt improves to 5-0 after Virginia Tech misses a 36-yarder, which would have won it. And Northwestern opened up its new stadium by stomping out Penn State in a Big Ten matchup. The Wildcats hit season highs with 413 yards rushing and 506 yards offensively overall. And in the WNBA, winner take all between the Valkyries and the Wings. The winner is off to the semifinals.
2: To make it a two-possession game, she got it.

0: Big Shot Gabby. She's our dog. She's our leader. She the one we go to. And she showed you exactly why she is who she is. So we'll do it again and again, over and over. And we believe in her. And it's Gabby Williams. What you talking about?
1: Williams said she didn't have a great game, but had some big shots down the stretch. 19 points for her, including 4 boards. Here is Valkyries forward Gabby Williams on where her mindset has been through the playoffs.
2: Where has your mindset been at through these 3 games, whether it was the 36 against the Wings in game 2 or just what you were able to do tonight?
0: I love these situations. I love high-pressure situations. I think I'm best when I don't have a choice, but to be my best. So I like being put into that position.
1: Golden State will face the Las Vegas Aces in the semifinals beginning on Sunday. You are listening to SportsCenter all night. A reminder, tune in for college football action as Tennessee hosts Auburn. 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The Browns Thursday night and that victory over Aaron Rodgers and the Pittsburgh Steelers propelled the Cleveland Browns to a 3-1 start this year and some early respect by many pundits, including Unsportsmanlike's Chris Canty.
3: Going into their week 11 bye week, it's not inconceivable that they're 8-2 or 7-3. It's just not. The toughest opponents that I would say are on that schedule are the Baltimore Ravens and the Pittsburgh Steelers in Pittsburgh. We just saw them beat the Steelers.
4: Correct.
3: Yeah, I mean, if they get that version of Deshaun Watson, what we've seen over the last 3 weeks, it's not off the board that this team goes to the playoffs. It's not.
1: Co-host Evan Cohen of Unsportsmanlike wondered aloud about the departure of one star.
5: You think Myles Garrett misses Cleveland now? Better record than the Rams. Do the Browns miss him? I ain't blaming him for retroactively what happened. What I'm saying is something's different. He's arguably, he and Joe Thomas are the best players for the Cleveland Browns since Bernie Kosar in our lifetime, right?
3: Mm-hmm.
5: Something's different. Do not take this as me blaming Miles. He's a first ballot Hall of Famer. But how can I not sit there and say something is different?
1: Now, Rich Eisen, host of the Rich Eisen Show, says the Browns are silencing some.
6: This is a surprise, as Watson played a first half reminiscent of his heydays in Houston. Andrew Berry, the general manager of this team, he has drafted some studs, all being put together by a head coach that when he was hired by the Browns, I mean everybody in Cleveland and certainly around the football world were like, why are they hiring Todd Monken? I don't think we're asking that anymore, are we?
1: Now, Thursday night also caught a number of what seemed to be some not safe for work exchanges between head coach Mike McCarthy and his quarterback Aaron Rodgers. On Get Up, ESPN NFL analyst Dante Whitner says he was good with it.
7: I don't have a problem with it.
8: You know, you okay?
7: Guys are trying to win a football game. This has happened too many times for Pittsburgh. And Aaron Rodgers is running out of time. He has 1 year left, and he wants to win. And you have to remember what a quarterback is dealing with. He's trying to break the huddle. He's looking at the defense. He's setting up protection. He's managing the clock. I don't have a problem with him showing that expression from the sideline for the head coach because they have to get it ready. Remember, the confusion that it's taking right now can be the difference between a completion, an incompletion, a touchdown, and a turnover.
1: ESPN Radio's Matt Jones of Matt and Myron says Aaron Rodgers is more unlikable than ever.
9: You had the interaction between Mike McCarthy and Aaron Rodgers where they're both cussing at each other. Some of that's just like long time people that have worked together for a long time. Aaron Rodgers to me is the least likable player in sports. I've said this many times, but I think he's even less likable than he used to be. Every single time he makes a mistake, you can see on his face he's blaming someone else. Every time it's either Mike McCarthy, it's the receiver. He stares down the lineman. He's looking at the offensive coordinator. It is never Aaron Rodgers' fault. He is like a 6-year-old with his facial expressions when they screw up. I think as a teammate, that would be really, really hard to deal with.
1: Well, we don't have to look at Aaron Rodgers, at least on this Sunday, after losing on Thursday night. One matchup on Sunday includes former coordinators of the Detroit Lions, Bears head coach Ben Johnson versus Jets head coach Aaron Glenn. Now we know no Caleb Williams for the Bears with that hamstring injury, and the Bears are keeping close to the vest if it will be QB2 Tyson.

0: Bagent or QB3, Case Keenum?
1: You are deciding between Bagent and Keenum. Case.
2: And then let me throw Miller Moss into the mix, too.
1: Miller Moss. Anybody else? I mean, Tim Bridgewater, are you going to call him?
2: Never know. Honestly, I feel really good about the whole room. And so I don't know that there's a bad choice or a wrong choice. So we're very, very fortunate that we've got guys that we believe in. The whole team believes. It's not just the coaching staff. The whole team believes in everybody in that room. And so, no, it's one of those things that you can't go wrong. You just want to make sure you're doing right by all the guys on the team, and you're putting yourself in the best chance to win the ball game. So I'm looking forward to seeing what it looks like on Sunday.
0: And perhaps because I'm sitting in the Chicagoland area, I think that Ben Johnson could win with Miller Moss, but I don't think we're going to get a chance to find out. Now, Jets head coach Aaron Glenn, here he is, talking to the media on not knowing who's going to be under center for the Bears.
3: There's a good amount of studying that goes in, and as much as you can try to put guys in a box, you try to. Obviously, man, with Caleb, the thing that you have to be ready for is just the off-scripted plays and things like that. But the other two quarterbacks, we see those guys able to get back, get the ball out of their hands really, really quick. We'll be prepared for all of that, and that's how this game is. You know, we don't know who's going to be the quarterback, but you know, we got to be prepared to play football. And at the end of the day, that's what we have to do is play football.
0: Bears and the Jets kick off 1 o'clock Eastern time in Chicago.
4: Bears look like they're going to bring the blitz. Here comes the heat. They're bringing extras. The throw intercepted by T.J. Edwards.
5: He was able to accept accountability, and it's all of us. We all got to own it, and we just got to do a better job.
0: That was a call on ESPN 1000 as the Bears taking down the Eagles. They handled them even with Case Keenum on Monday Night Football. So speaking of those Bears, they put a good beat down on the Eagles. No easy bounce back for Philadelphia hosting Sean McVay and the Rams, but no Aaron Donald for Los Angeles. Here's Sean McVay.
6: Just got some soreness there, you know, just working through it. And, you know, kind of like what I've always talked to you guys about. I think our job as coaches is put our players in positions to have successful outcomes. He's as tough as it gets, just not feeling good enough. And I think it would be irresponsible on my part. And obviously talking with Reggie to ask him, he would do it and he could probably go be productive. But part of our job is to protect these tough dudes like him from themselves. And that's kind of what went into the decision. And, you know, you guys know him. He's working as hard as he can to get himself feeling as good as possible, and we're hopeful and optimistic that good days are ahead.
0: Coming out of retirement after a couple of years is not so easy, even when you're built like Aaron Donald, but the Rams may still have a chance to top the Eagles. In fact, I'm sure they do. Harry Douglas on Get Up says the Eagles are trending in the wrong direction.
7: They lack an identity. We don't know if they want to be a run team, pass team. They started running the football very effectively last week, and then they got entirely too cute offensively. And now if you're not going to be, or you're going to be without Devontae Smith, you're already down Dallas Goedert. I don't think things are trending upwards for this Philadelphia Eagles football team. And, y'all, let's be honest. They're lucky right now that they have two wins because they should have lost to the Tennessee Titans. I think things are trending downward right now for the Philadelphia Eagles.
0: Rams and the Eagles kick off at 1 o'clock Eastern time on Sunday. All right, Cowboys and the Texans in Houston Sunday. Dallas made a trade for Steelers cornerback Joey Porter Jr. Here's owner Jerry Jones on 105.3 The Fan on that move.
8: He's got some different aspects to him that are pluses as a player, as an athlete, as his skills. And so we hope that this is not only an improvement in our just generally our personnel, but we hope it can really be one that he really finds his level of, if you will, abilities or level to perform on the field. I would hope with Mira, maybe the George Pickens move that brought him in. And I know that's pretty high bar. That's pretty high expectations. But you have to have them to make a trade like this.
0: Cowboys are 1-2 to start the season. Jerry still has confidence in his staff.
8: You can 1,000% assume that the confidence is there. What is important to understand is that I knew that you were going to have mistakes, have always known you were going to have mistakes, only surpassed by maybe the ones that I made yesterday. And so that's what we do. We get in and look at those mistakes. And by the way, we get some encouragement by the ones that we didn't make or the ones somebody else made that let us look good doing what we'd planned to do.
0: Let's break it down. ESPN NFL analyst Mina Kimes on the Golics on what the difference will be in this Cowboys-Texans matchup.
9: I think it's going to depend on whether or not Dallas can find ways to buy time for Dak Prescott, and that way he can sort of access some of the explosives we've seen other offenses, Joe Burrow, Josh Allen, have success with against this Texans defense. I think if the Cowboys play more dink and dunk, that'll play into the Texans' hands. But, of course, that starts with the offensive line. And, you know, Dallas has been good despite the loss of Tyler Smith, who's their best offensive lineman. But, yeah, you know, it's going to have to take a Dak Prescott masterclass, I suppose, because on the other side of the ball, I actually like the Texans' offense with Nico Collins returning.
0: That game is in Houston with a 1 o'clock Eastern kickoff time. All right, Buffalo Bills, they are off to a 3-0 start. That is not the case for the New England Patriots, who are 1-2. Head coach Mike Vrabel on dealing with the absence of two key defenders, cornerback Christian Gonzalez and defensive tackle Christian Barmore.
10: That's just what the situation is. I'm not sure. There's nothing we can do about it. You know, we can make sure that the guys that are playing are ready, and that we continue to do the things that we know that are going to help us. But, you know, that happens every week in the National Football League. I'm looking forward to seeing the guys that are going to play in there.
0: Patriots cornerback Marcus Jones spoke to ESPN Radio's Christine Lisi.
11: He's an incredible player, first off. He can make all the plays with his legs and also his arm and everything, and then also containing him and, you know, getting pressure. Usually the first guy to get there doesn't, you know, make the tackle and everything like that, so we definitely have to slow him as a defense.
0: That one also is at 1 o'clock Eastern time. Bills hosting the Patriots. Our Bengals and the Jaguars are both off to 2-1 starts. ESPN Radio's Freddie Coleman says Trevor Lawrence has outplayed one Joe Burrow.
12: Joe Burrow, 6 touchdowns, 1 interception, completing close to 71% of his passes, 743 yards. Trevor Lawrence completing close to 67% of his passes, 616 yards, 7 touchdowns, 2 interceptions. But Trevor Lawrence has looked better with the part compared to Joe Burrow. There's been some throws that Joe Burrow has missed, or that fumble late in the game against the Pittsburgh Steelers where he did not manage the ball securely. Trevor Lawrence loves games like these. He's going to show out. He's a physical quarterback. That physicality is going to win out over Mr. Finesse when it comes to Joe Burrow.
0: That one also at 1 o'clock p.m. Eastern time kickoff. All right, in the Bay Area now, the 49ers look like they could be a problem this year. 3-0 start for the Niners facing the 2-1 Denver Broncos on Sunday. ESPN NFL analyst Dan Orlovsky says the 49ers quarterback Brock Purdy is outplaying them all.
13: Oh, he's the best quarterback in football right now. There's no one playing the position better. If you tell me Josh Allen, I'll tell you Brock Purdy. If you tell me Patrick, I'll tell you Brock Purdy. When it comes to this, we often hear the phrase neck up. There's no one playing faster from the neck up than Brock Purdy without being hurried. There's no one playing calmer from the neck down. And to do both of those at the same time makes you very rare.
0: Now let's hear from, pardon the interruption, crew, on what's the most intriguing matchup for week 4. Tony Kornheiser and Pablo Torre discuss.
14: All right, Pablo, what is the most intriguing week 4 NFL storyline?
15: What's going on with the Eagles and how worried should Philadelphia be? Tony, there's a lot going on in Philly. Sixers, Phillies, not great over there. This defense, though, the Eagles defense, just months ago, it felt like they were great. They were a contender. We should be afraid of the Eagles because the defense is that fearsome. And I don't know why they are the opposite. It is stunning. It feels like perhaps a thing you can't quite solve. It feels like an investigation that I don't know if I can get to the bottom of, frankly.
14: So you think it's the Eagles against the Rams. And I yes. agree that that's an important game. And I think the Rams, I've said this before, the Rams' schedule has been impossible geographically to this point. They start out in Australia, they go to sea level at Los Angeles, they go to altitude in Denver, and now they have to go across the entire country, play in Philadelphia where their body clock, it's 10 in the morning. So, you know, and everybody thought how great the Rams would be, and they may well be that great, but they haven't started out that great. But I'll disagree with you on this, and I will say the game that you got to have eyeballs on is Kansas City at Las Vegas. Because the Raiders are the most surprising team in the league. Not only they're both undefeated, because with Mahomes, you think Kansas City can be undefeated in the first three games. No, the Raiders, who were 3-14 last year, The Raiders are undefeated. They're 3-0. Can they possibly actually beat Kansas City if Mahomes is healthy? Can they cover the 4.5 points? I mean, to me, when the Raiders are good, the NFL is better. Okay, it's important. And for me, it's a throwback kind of situation where you had Hank Stram and Al Davis. I haven't felt this way about the Raiders and the Chiefs in a long time because the Raiders have been nothing. So I think it's a big deal.
15: Tony, Fernando Mendoza, the number one overall pick, has all of these endorsements and commercials. He may not see the field this season. That's how That's good right. the Raiders That's shockingly right. are. And as a guy who does backup duty on a certain national program, I can relate to his frustration. But that is it. We are done.
0: How about that? 3-0 Raiders versus the 3-0 Chiefs in Las Vegas, 4:25 Eastern time on Sunday. Our top sound is next. This is SportsCenter All Night on ESPN Radio.
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4: 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I'm Judson Richards. We will do that hockey momentarily, but first, here is our top sound.
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7: 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Tuck cleans up the rebound! 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
8: Trips to the right, second down and 8 here at the 38-yard line. Here's Hyman again through the right side, 30. Cuts left, 25, 20, 15, 10, 5, touchdown!
3: Number 3.
4: And in Winnipeg, the Bruins won in overtime. Here is the call of that winning goal on 98.5 The Sports Hub.
9: Dion, deflected pass.

0: got it. Paterka joins him on the rush. Pasta trying to flip one ahead. He's got Paterka coming down the middle, and he scores! J.J. Paterka, the overtime game winner! And the Bruins take it 4-3.
1: Number two.
2: The Valkyries advance to the semifinals of the WNBA playoffs, and Gabby Williams' two-pointer late put them up for good. ESPN2 had the call.
0: Golden State with one timeout and their reset remaining. Dallas with just their reset left. Williams springs free. Her jumper is good. Golden State back in front, 1:17 to go.
1: Number one.
2: And finally came down to the wire in Blacksburg, and Pitt was the team that remained unbeaten. The call on the Pitt Panthers radio network.
3: This will be Love's 36-yard field goal attempt. Tutton holding, Epling snapping from the right hash. Good snap. The ball is down. The kick is on its way. The kick is up and good.
4: Said no go. The Panthers win. A big upset in Blacksburg.
2: Oh, what a Friday it was. That was our top sound. Let's stick with some more hockey here on SportsCenter all night. In Dallas, Blues in control of the Stars. We go to period number two.
5: Blues strip it loose in Broberg. Wide open net. They score! As the Blues caught Ottinger, who had fell to the ice. 2-0 St. Louis, 6:55 to play, second period.
2: That highlight heard on 101 ESPN. Blues blanked the Stars with a final of 4-0. There was only one goal scored between the Red Wings and the Rangers, and this was it.
0: Tolvanen, left wing side, finds a man, Will Cooley. Now Perreault pulls up, right wing circle, up top, Dursey, he scores! A blast from Sean Dursey, a power play goal, and the Rangers off to a torrid start, have the first six shots of the game, and get the first goal on the power play.
2: That was the call on 880 ESPN New York. Rangers hang on to win it with a final of 1-0. In Las Vegas, Golden Knights hosting the Anaheim Ducks for the Ducks' first game of the year. Anaheim's Leo Carlson had a goal and an assist, and the Ducks open the season by holding off the Vegas Golden Knights 4-3. That will do it for us here at SportsCenter all night. For our producer, Stephen Risser, our technical director is Michael Williams and Carmen Kahlo. I'm Judson Richards. Don't go anywhere. Hammer and Emmett is next. 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
3: An epic battle between undefeated teams. I'm Chris Smith. Pittsburgh trailed 14-0, but scored 21 unanswered points to come from behind. But Virginia Tech had some magic of their own with a safety and a TD in the fourth quarter to cut the lead to just two. And with 2 seconds left on the clock, the Hokies looked for the game winner.
4: This will be Love's 36-yard field goal attempt. Tutton holding, Epling snapping from the right hash. Good snap. The ball is down. The kick is on its way. The kick is up and good.
5: No, he missed it.
4: He missed it. The crowd thought it was good. And the official said no go. The Panthers win. A big upset in Blacksburg.
3: The call on the Pitt Panthers radio network. Pitt holds on for the 35-33 victory over Virginia Tech, despite losing starting QB Mason Heinschel with a leg injury in the second half. Panthers 5-0 for the second time in 3 years. Meanwhile, Northwestern routed Penn State 34-13 in their first game at the new Ryan Field. The Wildcats rushed for 413 yards and 4 scores for their first game with 400 rushing yards and 4 rush TDs since 2003. Later today, 17th-ranked Tennessee hosts Auburn in Knoxville. Coverage begins 3 p.m. Eastern with kickoff at 3:30 East on ESPN Radio, TV, and the app. In the W, a 16-point comeback lifted the Valkyries over the Wings 77-73 to secure a spot in the semifinals and a date against the reigning champion Las Vegas Aces on Sunday.
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2: Well, 1 week after winning on a miracle in Michigan, the stage right now is set for one of the biggest seven-day stretches in Kirk Ferentz's illustrious career at Iowa. They are home, but the challenge gets even tougher today as Heisman favorite wide receiver Jeremiah Smith and his Buckeyes are at Kinnick Stadium, coming off a four-touchdown performance in his conference opener. College game day is in Iowa City. Ohio State and Iowa. And unlike members of Congress, Lance, at ESPN, we know the difference between the Hawkeyes and the Hawks on Hammer and Emmett on ESPN Radio. We're on the ESPN app. We're on Sirius XM Channel 80. 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I'm Aaron Goldhammer. Lance Meadow is in for E. Now, I think Ohio State should be in good shape, despite the fact that they are on the road in a difficult place to play. But Lance, if Iowa were to pull the upset today, all of a sudden everybody in Columbus is going to have to get really nervous about the prospect of probably the most talented team in the country not even making the college football playoff.
3: Which would be kind of crazy, given, once again, how loaded they are from top to bottom. And you're referring to, of course, they already had the setback to Texas, 24-23. And this is an example of how earlier losses, whether they're good or bad from a substance standpoint, can come back to haunt you. I do think, though, Hammer, in fairness, the expansion of the college football playoff at least keeps the door somewhat more open compared to previous years when we only had four teams. And Texas is not a bad loss. Plus, they were ultra competitive in that game. And Iowa, right, obviously is starting to surge. So even if we go down the hypothetical road and they do lose to Iowa, assuming the game is close and goes down to the wire, you still would have two losses with substance, I would argue.

0: behind them.
1: The problem, though, Lance, is that one of their losses is to an SEC team. As this year goes on, the narrative, which, by the way, matters because the people in the committee room for the college football playoff are a bunch of humans. It's not like some AI system is building, at least as of now, is building who does and
0: give
1: who does
0: time.
1: Not make the playoff. Maybe that'll be the next iteration of the 24-team playoff or the 48-team playoff that we have at some point in college football. But it's still human beings, and the more I watch this college season, the more I think that the narrative is spinning towards more and more and more SEC teams making it. So I would think a two-loss Ohio State, if especially if they end up winning the Big Ten, they would be in. But the only issue there is that if you have a bunch of two-loss SEC teams, I think that the committee is going to lean towards five, six teams out of that conference making the college football playoff this year, the more this season rolls from September into October.
0: And I know this wouldn't necessarily work ideally because every year records and the quality of respective conferences differentiates. But Hammer, in my ideal world, I would like them to take into consideration a little bit more diversity when putting together the playoff. The whole point of the playoff is to see the best of the best across the nation get in. It's not the SEC playoff. I'm sorry. I understand some years the SEC may be stacked, but we should have a little bit sprinkled in from each of the top conferences so that you truly encompass everyone who's taken part in college football over the course of the year.
1: I mean, Lance, Emmett Golden, who does this show with me every week, has a philosophy that if you're a three-loss team, I don't care how good those three losses are. If you're a three-loss team, you don't deserve to make the playoff.
0: We can find somebody.
1: We can find somebody that just hasn't lost three games. Now, you know, if you lose the conference championship game and that's your third loss because you had to play an extra game, maybe there are some exceptions that you'd make to that rule. But that's where the slate on a day like today could definitely determine who is in and who is out by the time we get to the middle of December. I'm Aaron Goldhammer. He's Lance Meadow, Hammer and Emmett on ESPN Radio and on the ESPN app, specifically as it goes to the Buckeyes. Since they lost to Texas, they haven't been challenged. They smoked Kent State. Then they smoked Illinois last week. Their defense has been a little suspect, Lance. Their wide receiver room is not. What do you make of Jeremiah Smith's Heisman campaign coming off a not one, not two, not three, but four touchdown performance against the Illini in Columbus last week?
0: Well, he has to be in the driver's seat after that level of performance that you talked about and what he's able to do consistently across any defensive back in college football. And I know it tends to go in the direction of a quarterback or a running back, perhaps, compared to wide receivers when you look at the history and the track record of the Heisman. But I think he's in the driver's seat, and I think he has plenty of cushion if he keeps this up. You look at his numbers, and they've played four games. Hammer, 33 catches, 617 yards. He already has reached the end zone seven times.
1: Jeez.
0: Now, I understand things are going to slow down, but you do the math. I mean, he may be, forget Ohio State records, he may be cleaning up the college football archives when it's all said and done.
1: Well, there's conversation this week about, is he the best wide receiver in the history of college football? And it's funny, Lance, because of our age, and both you and I are the same age, we're both 43, you know, like, to me,
0: well, I'm actually 42 for the record, but if you want to give me the extra year, don't rush my life, but go ahead, please. Yes.
1: No, I just you're smarter than me, so I just made you a year older.
0: Thank you. I appreciate it.
1: A lot of these guys we've seen, right? Because before us, you know, 3 yards in a cloud of dust, you know, college football in the 60s and 70s, I don't know how many great wide receivers there were. You know, and I don't, going all the way back to the days of Era Parsegian, I don't think that they had a lot of, so, you know, I could speak to Randy Moss at Marshall, which that was at Marshall. Like, you know, he was incredible, and there are wild stories of that, but it was at Marshall. Calvin Johnson played at Georgia Tech. Larry Fitzgerald played at Pitt. So doing this and putting up these kinds of numbers at the highest level, it's funny, Lance, most of the great receivers in college football history, there is a Tim Brown at Notre Dame and, you know, guys who had great success. Devontae Smith obviously won the Heisman at Alabama a few years ago. But Jeremiah Smith is doing this against the best of the best competition. And Lance, by the time we get to the end of the year, he will have played 3 years of college football. And he already has a game-winning catch in a national championship game on his resume. I don't think it's ridiculous to talk about him as the greatest wide receiver in college football history.
0: Well, I don't like putting players on a pedestal, especially when they haven't finished this stage in their career. But I think you just made a very strong case compared to the other prolific wide receivers that we've seen on the collegiate level. Remember, Randy Moss also had Chad Pennington throwing him the football. I wouldn't forget that.
1: Let's reiterate, at Marshall.
0: At Marshall, correct. Yeah, so you have to look at the level of competition, and clearly the landscape has changed immensely in terms of where teams are aligned and who you're playing. However, I do find this somewhat comical when we just said, well, but keep in mind who Ohio State played the last two games in terms of Kent State and Illinois while we're having this conversation. Not to take anything away from him, of course.
1: What's wild to me, did Illinois know who Jeremiah Smith was before that? Like, I don't know, man. Maybe throw a second defender or a third defender
0: his way. Roll a safety over the top, yeah.
1: Yeah, make somebody else beat you. Look, Kirk Ferentz is a smart defensive coach, and we know that Iowa isn't exactly known for hitting the over when it comes to the total on the gambling sites. DraftKings, the official one of ESPN. But come on, today I would guess that Iowa is going to be trying to do everything they can to just make somebody else, whether it is Bo Jackson or Legend Bay or Brandon Innes or somebody else on the Buckeyes has to beat them. They can't just let Julian Sayin hit Jeremiah Smith over and over and over again. Hammer and Emmett on ESPN Radio and the ESPN app. Couple of other big games today. Lance, it is a big spot for Bill Belichick. If he wants to start to change the narrative at North Carolina, they are big dogs, but do you think they could possibly hang with Notre Dame and really start to change the story about Belichick's tenure as Lance is wearing Tar Heel blue, I see, this morning as he is doing the show?
0: Yes, I can't say that that was the rationale behind my wardrobe choice, if we're reading between the lines, but to get back to your subject matter, this is a Notre Dame team that put 49 points up on Purdue, and then prior to that, 27 against Michigan State, and then 41 against Wisconsin. We'll throw out the Rice game if you don't want to put much behind that. So they have been consistent. That's my point here, regardless of who they've gone up against. So North Carolina, it's not so much can they keep up from an offensive standpoint. It's what does this Tar Heels defense do to slow down the Irish? That, to me, is the biggest problem, I think, for Bill Belichick entering this game. You don't want to get into a track meet. I don't think that favors them at all. And this is a North Carolina team that fell to Clemson 28-20, and then prior to that played TCU and ETSU. So, you know, you can't necessarily give them brownie points for those victories. This is going to tell you an awful lot about where Bill Belichick has brought the program and whether or not those first two losses has changed the course of activity for this team. I'm not convinced, though, to answer your question, Hammer, that they have enough defensive firepower to truly slow down Notre Dame in this game.
1: Fair enough. Hanging with the Irish, to me, though, Lance, even if they lose, would be the most impressive thing that Belichick has done so far in his tenure at North Carolina. Just hanging in this game, I think, would be impressive. One of the biggest games of the day in the SEC, Lance, I do that. That's one.
0: That's right, one. So just, for those keeping tally at home.
1: Count at home.
0: It's a tradition unlike any other, but please go ahead.
1: Lance, yes. one of the places people, they call it Stark Vegas in Mississippi, Starkville. But since Dak Prescott graduated, I don't know if I could name you a Mississippi State quarterback until right now, because Kamario Taylor is in the Heisman conversation. He is young. If you haven't seen him play, I mean, this is must-see TV, noon ABC, as the Alabama Crimson Tide go to Starkville. And I wouldn't totally rule out Mississippi State hanging in this game. We'll give you a preview there. Plus, we'll continue to go all over the country. And then, Lance, coming up next, I have a college football take that relates to lasers. So just wait. You have to hear this on Hammer and Emmett. It's on ESPN Radio and the ESPN app. Laser Talk is next.
2: 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It's an SEC showdown in Knoxville. Tennessee came up short against top-ranked Texas in its conference opener. Now, the Vols look to bounce back as the 3-1 Auburn Tigers come to town. 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

0: as college football goes from year to year to year, Lance, we have better games on Friday nights. That was a heck of a game last night with James Franklin and Pat Narduzzi. Pitt hangs on, beats Virginia Tech 35-33. But everybody is talking about field goalposts and lasers this morning because of this game. Good morning, Hammer and Emmett are on ESPN Radio, the ESPN app. We're on Sirius XM Channel 80. 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I'm Aaron Goldhammer. Lance Meadow is in for Emmett Golden today. And I think the best way to explain what happened as Virginia Tech was lining up for the game-winning field goal, down 35-33, is just to play the audio. Here is the Pitt Panthers radio network on the final seconds.
1: This will be Love's 36-yard field goal attempt. Tutton holding, Epling snapping from the right hash. Good snap. The ball is down. The kick is on its way. The kick is up and good.
2: No he good. Missed it.
1: No
2: he missed
1: good.
2: It. He missed, missed it. It.
1: He missed it.
2: He missed it.
1: He missed it. The crowd thought it was good. And the official said no go. The Panthers win. A big upset in Blacksburg.
0: Lance, can you describe the video of this field goal and how close you think it came to being a good kick?
3: Yeah, I think it was really close. When you look at it on the TV screen and the trajectory of the ball, especially going out towards the left, it did to the naked eye. I'm with you. And we were even exchanging some text messages off air and emails, and you could easily understand why somebody could be sold on the fact that that was good. At least from a broadcasting standpoint, if I can critique it a little, the rule of thumb is you always got to wait till the official rules the result of the field goal before you ever declare it good or missed. So that's a major no-no, a violation, at least in my ballpark. But from a fan's perspective,
0: right,
3: or somebody just at the game, I could understand if they were fooled and initially thought that it was good in terms of going through the uprights.
0: So here's what's crazy, okay? The uprights only extend actual in reality, right, for so long. You know, a lot of times you see kicks, especially 36-yard field goals, that go higher than the uprights. Obviously, if the ball hits the upright, if it goes through the goalposts, it's good. And if it bounces to the side or bounces short in the end zone, it's a doink, and the official will immediately rule that no good because the ball has to go through the uprights. My understanding of the rule, though, Lance, if the ball goes higher than the uprights, which the uprights don't go that high, then as long as the ball goes over a piece of the upright, it is a good kick. If it goes higher, which to me is like, wait, what? I thought the ball had to go through the uprights, but that's the rule. Based on the camera angles that I have seen, and there is no GoPro on the head of the official who is standing right below that upright. And I'm sorry, Lance has a better view than any camera or any person who is behind or anybody who's on the field. And by the way, all the players thought that the kick was good also. Like, everybody in the stadium thought it was a good kick except for the official who had the best view of this. But Lance, my understanding is as long as that ball goes over the upright, it's a good kick, correct? I think that's the rule.
3: Well, again, you're also bringing in opinion and perspective, right? I mean, this is what pass interference is and all these judgment calls, Hammer. Regardless of what the rule is, you're relying on the vantage point of the official right below the post to determine whether or not indeed it did sail over this imaginary line that we're essentially referring to.
0: Okay, okay. That's what Stop, yeah. Right there. It's 2026, okay? Imagine.

0: imaginary line. Imaginary line?
1: Like, well, that's what they have to envision. No, I'm with you. It does sound quite ridiculous, but what you're campaigning for, and I'm going to put words in your mouth, is so you're basically saying we should go through this very detailed, convoluted replay process for every single field goal and extra point?
0: I don't think you need that convoluted of a replay process.
1: Well, you would need like tennis, Hammer. You know how in tennis they bring in the technology if it goes on the line? You would need something similar. Similar software.
0: And by the way, okay, in Ohio, in Cleveland, where I live, not just the high school matches, definitely the college matches, but now even the USTA matches between a guy who's 3-0 and another guy who's 3-0, they have automated line calls because, I don't know, everybody cheats. In high school tennis around here, the cheating was rampant. But with someone saying that was out and then someone else would say it was good, if it was on a clay court, they'd go running over and look at where the mark of the ball was, like they were competing against each other at the French Open. So like where I play tennis, Lance, we're investing in one of these systems. I'm sorry, if Shaker Park has an automated line call, we ought to be able to hook something up, some laser at the top of the goalpost to tell us whether the ball went over the post or not. Because if it did, even the tip of the ball, this is the rule, then it is a good field goal. And I know there are a lot of people in Virginia today, and certainly James Franklin is one of them, that thinks that that was a good kick. And that just immediately the officials looked at each other and said, no good. This shouldn't be something that has any subjectivity to it. You know, in basketball, either the ball goes through the basket or it doesn't. There's no, oh, I thought it went through the basket. No. Foul calls have subjectivity. Whether the ball went through the uprights or not is not something that we should be debating on a national sports talk radio show about a game that could decide who does or doesn't win the ACC or who does or doesn't go to the playoff. Both of these teams are pretty good teams. They were undefeated coming into this game.
1: Well, if you have the technology, I'm behind your campaign that you should look to adopt it if it improves how the game is called. You brought up a foul ball. It got me thinking. I mean, they could do the same thing in baseball, Hammer. They could have a sensor right on the foul pole to determine whether or not it goes inside the foul pole, outside the foul pole. Nothing similar, or it's nothing different, I should say, with respect to the goalpost in football.
0: And also in baseball, if it goes over the foul pole, it's a home run, right? Now, you don't see this as often because the foul poles are pretty high. So Carlton Fisk's home run hit the foul pole, which actually should be called the fair pole, because if it hits the pole, it's a home run. It's gone. Game over. 1975 World Series. And in football, it's the rule's a little more convoluted because if the ball hits the upright, and it depends on where it bounces. We
1: Correct.
0: See balls hit the upright and go through, and some of them fall short. I can't believe we've talked an entire segment about uprights, but this is the big story coming out of Friday night in college football.
1: And that's why I'm all for some type of technology being at least thrust into the conversation at every stadium, though, keep in mind, you're going to have to do this. And I'm not trying to make excuses, but it is quite the undertaking for everything to be implemented without any issues, at least over the course of maybe the first season. What they'll probably do is, and what they should do, have a trial year. Work it in, let's say, next season. And you could even use it in certain conferences and see how it goes.
0: Well, either that or maybe you just got to make the goalposts a little higher. Like, has anybody thought about
1: that? But you're still going to have issues, Hammer, regardless of how higher you put it. There's still going to be then another circumstance where it elevates above that.
0: But I see kicks go higher than the goalpost in almost every college and pro football game I watch. Like, it's very common that the ball goes higher than the goalpost. All right, so endeth our goalpost debate. Buster Olney will talk baseball with us next.
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18: A winner take all game 3 in the WNBA. I'm Chris Smith. Gabby Williams put the Valkyries on her back to lead a 16-point comeback against the Wings.
19: Golden State with one timeout and their reset remaining. Dallas with just their reset left. Williams springs free. Her jumper is good. Golden State back in front. 1:17 to go.
18: Ryan Rucco with the call on ESPN2. Williams scored 11 of her 19 points in the fourth quarter to lift Golden State over Dallas 77-73 to earn their first playoff series win in the franchise's second season and at 8 with the reigning champion Las Vegas Aces on Sunday. The comeback was the fifth largest in a winner-take-all game in playoff history and the largest since Game 5 of the 2020 semifinals. On to college football, where Virginia Tech's John Love missed a 36-yard field goal as time expired as Pitt holds on for the 35-33 victory. The Panthers improved to 5-0 and 2-0 in the ACC, one of just 3 unbeaten teams in the league. Meanwhile, Northwestern christened the new Ryan Field with a 34-13 beatdown of Penn State, exactly 100 years to the day since their old stadium opened in 1926. And the MLB Division Series begins today with all 4 games on ESPN Radio and the ESPN app, starting at 12:30 p.m. Eastern with the Guardians hosting the White Sox. Hagan Smith will start for Chicago while Parker Messick gets the nod for Cleveland in a battle of rookie left-handed pitchers in Game 1. Meanwhile, Dodgers two-way star Shohei Ohtani called the past few days very productive, believes his swing is in better place heading into the NLDS against the Braves.
10: Hey, it's Evan Cohen. Coming up Monday, we'll recap a jam-packed football weekend, the divisional playoff rounds in Major League Baseball, as well as get you ready for a big matchup in the NFC South. It's on Sportsmanlike 6 a.m.

0: And finally, the Padres at the Brewers. 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
1: The Division Series is here. We've got a big day of sports, Lance. We got all the college football. We got four Division Series games in Major League Baseball. I'm Aaron Goldhammer with Lance Meadow. Hammer and Emmett rolling on ESPN Radio. We're on the ESPN app. We're on SiriusXM Channel 80. We are presented by Progressive Insurance. And Lance, we are blessed to have Buster Olney, our ESPN MLB insider, join us every week here on Hammer and Emmett. And Buster, on the first day of the Division Series, joins us now. Let's start with the topic, Buster, that I think everybody wants to know the answer to the most. The Yankees have to have their Division Series roster ready to go. I guess Aaron Judge has done some platelet thing or something. So put on your doctor's coat first and foremost, Buster.
2: Oh, boy.
1: What do we know about Aaron Judge's injury, and do you think we see him in this series?
3: Yeah, so he has been, you know, he worked out at the Trop yesterday. Aaron Boone told reporters that he was going to go work out at George Steinbrenner Field, the Yankee spring training complex. And I suspect he didn't detail it, but they wanted to see how he was moving around in the outfield, if he could move around in the outfield. My guess is that even if he's on the roster, he does not play a major role in this series. You know, if he's on the roster, he'll be limited to pinch hitting, would be my guess, because, his goal is to come back and be able to play right field. If he doesn't play right field, he needs to be the DH, which would mean taking Luis Garcia, who's one of the best left-handed hitters in baseball right now, out of the lineup, or take a Ben Rice out of the lineup or Paul Goldschmidt against lefties. And I don't think the Yankees are going to do that, because, you know, he can't move well, and the first two games are in artificial surface in the Trop, and potentially game five in the Trop. My guess is he's not on the roster, and that they'll try to continue to build him up if the Yankees get past Tampa Bay, so he's available for the league championship series.
4: Well, Buster, even without Aaron Judge, the Yankees had 26 combined hits in the two games against the Boston Red Sox. And I'll at least speak for myself. It was a bit of a pleasant surprise, because if you look at Yankees' track record in recent and past history, I always say they live and die too much by the long ball. And when you get into the postseason, right, Buster, you're going up against better pitching, and you can't have that strategy always work for you. I guess what I'm getting at is, from what you saw against the Red Sox, how much was that something that you think can continue against the Rays, or was it just a short flash in your mind in terms of their offensive production?
3: No, I do think that what really jumped out to me was all these young players getting better, right? George Lombard Jr., in his first taste in Major League Baseball's postseason, he looked terrific. Hit the ball through the middle of the field. Spencer Jones, who's playing center field for them, getting hits. Them going 11 for 22, their left-handed hitters against the Red Sox left-handed pitchers. So there's some depth in this lineup in a way that there often hasn't been when Judge has been out in the past. And I think they'll be able to generate enough offense. The big question for me in this series for the Yankees is, can they play clean baseball? Tampa Bay had by far the most bunt hits this year, by far the most sacrificed bunts, had the most stolen bases in the American League. Their style is chaos. And when the Yankees have played in the Trop with that huge outfield with the artificial surface this year, they look terrible. Like, they made all kinds of defensive mistakes in those games. So they need to play a clean series, I think, to beat the Rays.
1: Buster Olney with us. Let's go to Los Angeles, where the high temperature today is supposed to be 102 degrees for the start of their series against the Braves. Atlanta's used to the heat, but I don't know about this. How do you think Tarik Skubal is going to react to temperatures that might be the hottest that he's pitched at any point this year, Buster?
3: Well, you got to believe it probably is, because I can tell you this, like, when you stand on the field at Dodger Stadium, and don't try to describe what kind of dirt they have, but it's very dark and it's very hot. Like, typically when it's warm out in L.A., if it's 80 degrees, it feels like it's 90 on that dirt that they have there. Whatever the temperature is, it's going to feel like it's 8 to 10 degrees hotter for Tarik Skubal, which means going into this start, I think, if you are the Atlanta Braves, you're going to want extended at-bats. You're going to want to wear him.

0: him down. You're going to want to make him work and throw a lot of pitches to, so you can get into the bullpen. You know, the big question in that series is, can the Atlanta Braves generate enough starting pitching to offset these, this monster rotation that the Dodgers have? Because they're going to throw out, it looks like, Skubal in game one, Blake Snell in game two, you know, two-time Cy Young Award winner, game three, World Series MVP Yoshinobu Yamamoto. Meanwhile, the Braves are going to, because they were extended in the three-game series and because of their starting pitching injuries, they're probably going to go with bullpen games in games one and two before they can return back to Chris Sale and Tyler Molly. So, you know, the Braves' strategy is just hang in there, rope-a-dope it. If you can steal one of the two games out in L.A. and then bring your, you know, your number one and number two starting pitchers back for the two games in Atlanta, that would be their best chance to advance. But I do think L.A., coming into this is David versus Goliath.
1: And that's the difference between having to play a previous round and survive the Phillies, right?
2: That's
1: versus
2: right.
1: being well-rested, to Buster's point, and having so many options in terms of starting pitching. This is what we were talking about all season, assuming, of course, L.A. was fully healthy. I think the White Sox-Guardian series is interesting from this vantage point, Buster, and I'm curious your perspective, because when we get to the playoffs, right, the big narrative is always, does having experience give you an advantage? Meaning, if your guys have been there before, can that do wonders for you? I would argue Chicago and Cleveland are both coming from similar territory where there's a lot of newness across the roster. So even though there's familiarity between both of these teams, who in your mind may have a bit of an advantage with limited postseason experience?
0: I think Cleveland, you know, they have slightly more postseason experience. You know, their guys have been in there. It's, you know, they have consistently contended and been in this position, as opposed to Chicago, who, you know, famously they lost 121 games 2 years ago. And they, you know, are a very young team. I would say this, they played that Houston series with a lot of poise. The approach in their bats was terrific, going in the other way, hit the ball through the middle of the field. And, you know, I was sitting and watching the end of that series with David Ross, and we both noted that as the White Sox clinched, they didn't go nuts and there wasn't this wild dog pile like they were, you know, in Williamsport. They were just shaking hands. You know, it was like, okay, been there, done that, we're good. You know, we just beat the Houston Astros and we're moving forward. You know, to me, the big key in this series, can the Cleveland offense, which is improved over the course of the year, but it still doesn't have the firepower that the Chicago lineup has, can they generate enough offense to offset that? They go into the series with an advantage with how their pitching lines up. But Chicago has, you know, you guys have heard about the M&M boys, Maris and Mantle. The White Sox have the M&M boys. You get Murakami and Mydroth and Montgomery and Miguel Vargas. You know, that's the White Sox big advantage. Postseason, home runs play, and the White Sox hit a lot of home runs.
2: Buster, I hate to tell you and David Ross this, but I did see video of Murakami, I mean, enjoying himself in the clubhouse afterwards. You know what I mean?
0: Well, I want to say the celebration on the field was handshakes. I texted with someone with the White Sox. I said, so when they went behind closed doors, they went crazy. And he was like, oh, yeah. You know, Murakami's going crazy with the champagne celebration. And they're getting letters from the Pope. The White Sox are coming in here with a lot of momentum.
2: Yeah, I mean, I was wondering what you thought. Like, we here in Cleveland, you know, obviously, for people that don't know, I live in Cleveland. And whenever Buster picks the Guardians, I always roll my eyes because it's like the kiss of death. But Buster, you know, when you're going against the Pope, like, how do you handle this? Because, you know, you don't want to be considered, you know, like, you'd like the Antichrist or something. But at the same time, you kind of want to make Pope Leo cry if you're in Cleveland, right?
0: Wow. Yeah. And it is interesting. You're going through strengths and weaknesses of all these teams, right? The Dodgers with the rotation, you know, the Braves with some of their postseason experience, et cetera, et cetera. And the White Sox are the only team where you check the box that says the Pope.
2: Yes.
0: And it is, you know, as reporters, we root for interesting things to happen. I do wonder if the White Sox were to somehow get to the World Series, doesn't the Pope have to come and throw out a first pitch? Like, Pope Leo is a legitimate White Sox fan.
2: Yeah, I don't know exactly how the Vatican feels about that. I'll go to my sources. Buster, you're going to have
0: Pope.
2: To lean. But Buster, you're going to have to lean into sources you've never spoken to before in order to get us that answer, Buster. Only with us. All right, from the Pope to the Miz, Buster. Last thing, we've got a guy throwing 105 miles an hour against the Padres tonight. How excited are you to see Mizrowski in his first playoff start?
0: Man, this is, you know, each of the series is intriguing, but I think this one is like the super heavyweight bout because you've got baseball's best team from the regular season, the Brewers, who won 103 games versus the hottest team in baseball, the Padres, who are 43-18 since July 24. That's 114-win pace. You know, they dominated their first-round series against the Cubs, and that is the big question for me in this series. Can the Miz and Logan Henderson, the Brewers starter in Game 2, can they slow down this Padres team, which is playing with so much momentum? And they want to go into San Diego in Games 3 and 4 in a good spot because, man, Petco Park, that has a home field advantage. And I would suspect, I had a general manager, you know, during the course of the year tell me, that when you put the Miz in the postseason this year in a high adrenaline moment, you know, a chance to, you know, push the Brewers through and go for the first championship in organization history, he predicted we might see 107 miles per hour from the Miz. They're going to need everything they can from him.
2: Okay, fine. I'm in front of my television and my ESPN radio for that series. Buster only with us. We asked him, Lance, to be a doctor today. We asked him to be a meteorologist today. We asked him to be a religious expert today. Buster wearing many hats in this appearance on Hammer and Emmett on ESPN radio. Thanks, Buster. Enjoy the series.
1: Thanks, Buster.
0: All right, guys. Take care.
2: All right, thanks. Coming up next, if you have seen Caitlin Clark play live, we want to hear from you. We're going to get caller bingo started by talking about the guest picker today in Iowa City for Ohio State and Iowa. 888-SAY-ESPN if you want to play. That's 888-729-3776. You have to have seen Caitlin Clark play either in college or with the Fever live. Hammer and Emmett continues. Lance Meadow in for E on ESPN Radio and the ESPN app.
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0: ESPN, if you want to jump in with us, we've got the topic, okay, related to many of today's college football matchups. And your job is to call, and we're going to try to check off as many squares as we can. 888-SAY-ESPN, 888-729-3776. I'm Aaron Goldhammer. He's Lance Meadow. Lance, speaking of check off, okay, follow this. We don't talk about Moscow, Idaho on ESPN radio very often. But this morning, we have to. Did you see what happened? Number one Montana State in football went down last night to the University of Idaho, who threw a Hail Mary, got it. The crowd went crazy. They turned the lights off because everybody was cheering so much. Then they went for the two-point conversion. Incredible quarterback draw play call for the two. They get it, and they go crazy. And we don't talk Idaho sports hardly at all. I had to give a mention to Moscow, Idaho, which is where the University of Idaho is. See, Chekhov, Moscow. I'm trying to make all the connections to put it together. I had to at least give a mention to Idaho because that's one of the biggest moments since Mark Schlereth left the University of Idaho. I think potatoes were being, picked like crazy last night. And I did, this was an incredible ending.
1: How much research did you put into Idaho before today's show? That's perhaps the more intriguing subject matter. I'm actually disappointed. Why did we not make this the bingo subject? If anybody was ever in Moscow, Idaho for a football game potatoes.
0: I think we have an affiliate in Moscow, Idaho, because I've talked to people at the University of Idaho on this show before. But I'm just going through the things that I know about Idaho. I know the University of Idaho is in Moscow. I know Boise State is the best football team in Idaho. At least it was before yesterday. I know that Mark Schlereth went there. Like, I'm just trying to go through the things that
1: every
0: know about
1: reference
0: Idaho.
1: Humanly possible, correct. Is that the end of the list, or can we maybe roll the dice with a fourth or a fifth option?
0: You know, it's funny. We've talked about Mississippi and Idaho. Those are two of the five states that I've never been to.
1: How about that?
0: As we go
1: see, it comes
0: the list.
1: Full circle here on Hammer and Ebbin.
0: The MLB postseason is on ESPN Radio. 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We are looking for people who have seen Caitlin Clark play in person. She will be the guest picker today, coming up just before noon Eastern time on College Game Day, as the Game Day crew is in Iowa City for the Buckeyes and the Hawkeyes today as Iowa tries to pull the upset. 3:30 this afternoon. Nikki is in Indiana, and she joins us on ESPN Radio. What's up, Nikki?
2: Hey, so whenever the WNBA draft happened, Caitlin Clark's rookie year, I had Fever tickets queued up because I wanted to see Fever and the Aces play, because Jackie Young is from a little town probably 20 minutes from where I'm from, and I know her grandma. So I bought tickets as soon as Caitlin Clark was drafted. I bought two tickets, spent about $50 for the tickets. And then we invited friends to go a couple days later, and they paid about $150
0: on
2: whatever platform they bought. It was an amazing game, great experience. They actually, Caitlin Clark did not score 1 point the first half of that game, and then went off the second half.
0: You know, it's funny that that can happen. Thank you for the call. I've seen Caitlin play in person a couple of times, in part, Lance, because the Final Four was in Cleveland her senior year. Okay, so we got Caitlin.

0: Caitlin Clark's last game against South Carolina when Dawn Staley and company won the national championship that year. But the semifinal game was really the classic that year. And I was on my way out the door to go to the game. I had my press pass around my neck. I had my lunch packed in my little backpack. I was all ready to go. And Lance, I was feeling a little under the weather. And my wife said, you better, because this was still at the time when people did this, you better take a COVID test before you go just to make sure that you're not carrying the virus. Lance, I tested positive. And I was unable to go to the game because at that point I was like, I'm going to put my mask on and go down into the basement. 888-SAY-ESPN 888-729-3776. Chris is in Iowa. He also wants to help us check off this box on Caller Bingo. Joins us on ESPN Radio. What's up, Chris?
1: Well, the first time I saw Caitlin play, she was about 8 years old playing AAU basketball on a boys team right here in Iowa.
0: No,
1: the last time I saw Caitlin play was Wednesday night. Was Wednesday night in Las Vegas. I'm just staying in Vegas for games one and two of the semis, and then I'll fly somewhere else for games three and four since the Fever have been eliminated. We are Fever season ticket holders and have been since 2 years before Caitlin got there. When she was in Iowa City, we only made the trip over there about once a year to see her play in college. So I would guess my wife, I know for a fact my wife saw every home game of her high school career, all 4 years. My wife happens to be a coach of a different varsity sport at Dowling Catholic High School in West Des Moines. I was a basketball official, so I was on the road working games on other floors except for when I would have Dowling. Those are really the only games I saw Caitlin play in high school. So I would guess I've seen her play. I don't know.
0: Chris, at what point, I mean, I'd imagine at 8 years old playing on a boys team, you knew that she was pretty good. But at what point did it occur to you that you might be seeing something that was going to change women's sports forever?
1: Well, I'll tell you what, I was never convinced that she would, even through her career at Iowa. I didn't know if she was strong enough and durable enough to play in the pro game, to be honest. But she just continues at each level to impress and to get it done. So I don't know. I guess I can't say that I did. I mean, I knew she was a great player. And we do have pretty good basketball in Iowa, which would surprise a lot of people. But, I mean, I've been on the floor with some superstars, Harrison Barnes, Alan Lazard, who was a wide receiver in the NFL, is the best. He's the best basketball player I've ever been on the floor with.
0: Yeah.
1: So, I don't know. I guess I don't know when it hit me, but she keeps getting it done. She'll keep improving. So
0: she doesn't. Chris, thanks for the call, Lance. I'm not surprised that the Aces won that series, but you know, I was disappointed that on Thursday, I really wanted to watch that game, and I had to watch Browns and Steelers. You know, just for my day job in Cleveland. But I heard the atmosphere and the fact that the Fever kept fighting. The Aces are the defending champs for a reason, and Asia Wilson is the best player in the world. But I'm convinced now we're going to get to the point that Caitlin Clark wins WNBA MVPs and I think wins WNBA championships as she continues to grow in her career. All right, we have checked that box, okay, on Caller Bingo. We'll continue to play at 888-SAY-ESPN as we get ready for the day of college football. But we need to find you some winners, and we will do that with a red-hot Mark Zinno next on Hammer and Emmett.
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3: A crucial week 5 in college football. I'm Chris Smith. Virginia Tech's John Love missed a 36-yard field goal as time expired as Pitt holds on for the 35-33 victory. And the road win certainly had Pitt coach Pat Narduzzi fired up as he's hoping it fuels some more votes in the AP Top 25 poll for his unranked Panthers.
4: We got a hell of a football team. Now, any of those voters out there, if they wake their ass up, okay, they might figure that out, okay? And I'll tell you what, we beat a damn good football team in Virginia Tech, but I can't say enough. We got 4 turnovers defensively, offense made plays when they needed to, and we got that dub.
3: The Panthers improved to 5-0, 2-0 in the ACC, one of just 3 unbeaten teams in the league. Meanwhile, Northwestern rushed for 413 yards and 4 scores in their 34-13 rout of Penn State. It was the Wildcats' first game with 400 rushing yards and 4 rush TDs since 2003. In the W, Gabby Williams fueled the Valkyries' 16-point comeback with 11 of her 19 points in the fourth quarter to beat the Wings 77-73 and a date in the semifinals against the reigning champion Aces on Sunday. Meanwhile, the MLB Division Series begins today, and manager Aaron Boone said the Yankees have not decided if Aaron Judge will be on their roster for their AL Division Series against the Rays as he continues to work his way back from a calf strain. Gerrit Cole will take the mound for New York in Game 1 for his first postseason start since Game 5 of the 2024 World Series. Catch all Game 4s of the Division Series starting at 12:30 p.m. Eastern on ESPN Radio and the ESPN app.
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7: We are 1 hour away from the start of College Game Day on ESPN there in Iowa City. Kinnick Stadium today will be the site. Can Iowa pull the upset? They got it done against Michigan on sort of a pseudo Hail Mary last week to beat the Wolverines. Can you beat Michigan and then Ohio State in back-to-back weeks if you're Iowa football? What's up, everybody? 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
7: And Lance, he joins us every week as we try to find some winners in the world of college and professional football. 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He is a doctor of bad takeology. 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And as an American, I know that you have a strong opinion and a bet on Alabama and Mississippi State today.
9: I do. Before we get started, gentlemen, I would like to invoke the immortal and unforgettable Dr. Evil. I have one simple request, people.
7: Yeah. Uh-huh.
9: And that's to have goalposts with freaking laser beams attached to the end.
7: The lasers.
9: Okay. I mean, what are we doing?
7: Mark, we spent 15 minutes on a national show on a big Saturday morning talk. If for people that didn't see it,

0: Pitt and Virginia Tech played a crazy game last night that could dictate a lot in how the ACC goes. There was a crazy simultaneous catch play, first of all, that went Pitt's way and helped them. And then second of all, I thought the game-winning field goal was good. Mark, so did everybody on the field except for the official who was standing below the upright. But the ball went over the upright. It appeared, but we don't know because we don't have lasers. We need lasers.
1: Yeah. What do we have, people? I mean, you know, what do we have? Are they ill-tempered lasers? You know, the bigger problem for last night, more than anything, as a guy who was a sucker enough to take Virginia Tech money line, James Franklin can't coach big games. Like, you thought he would have escaped. Like, that, there was just a dereliction of complete, you know, just tactical, you know, coaching. I mean, the end of the first half on that stupid simultaneous, you want to know why? Because coaches do this thing where they just telegraph what they're going to do. Oh, there's a minute 13 left. They have three timeouts. I got an idea. We'll just hand off right. Then we'll hand off left, and then we'll be forced to throw on third down because it's third and nine. Oh, I got an idea. As soon as we got in the field goal range, you know what we're going to do? Oh, we're going to run right up the middle, and then we're going to run right up the middle again. Like, why are you not continuing to try with all that time to push the pace and go for the end zone when you settle for the field goal and leave it on the leg, the foot of a kicker, there's a word I wanted to insert there, okay, who are some of the worst people on the planet. You get what you deserve.
0: Yeah. Mark Zeno hates kickers, even when they help him win best.
1: I hate them all.
0: Mark Zeno hates all. I was watching
1: that last night sitting here, and I had my kicker's UGG tweet just loaded, waiting to hit post as soon as the thing sailed wide right, because I knew it was going to happen.
0: But did it sail wide right?
1: Whatever
0: happened. I'm Aaron Goldhammer. Lance Meadow. Mark Zeno is with us. He's going to help us make some bets. Let's go back to that Alabama and Mississippi State game that I set you up with, because, you know, there has not been a big game in Starkville, Mark. It feels like since the Dak Prescott era. They have one of the favorites now for the Heisman Trophy in Kamario Taylor there, but they're a little undermanned, I think, against Bama. Alabama, 5.5-point favorite. How do you see this game?
1: This is a contrarian play if there ever was one. First half under 30.5.
0: Really?
1: I mean, yeah, everyone is expecting a ton of scoring. Just like last week, everyone is expecting a ton of scoring in Texas and Tennessee in the first half, and it just didn't materialize. Look, prior to last week against South Carolina, Alabama has had really slow starts. And, you know, they went in on the road to Kentucky and only scored 13 points in the first half. We're actually trailing in the first half of that game. And what we can deduce from South Carolina is that both Mississippi State and Alabama dropped 40 on South Carolina. So we know South Carolina is not that good. Yeah. And I think Alabama's strength is in its defense. They'll be able to slow down Mississippi State. And I think Alabama is going to continue to try to run the ball here and not put Keelan Russell in harm's way early on. Alabama's fourth in FBS and third down conversion percentage defense. And so I just don't know. I think a lot has to go right for both of these teams to be able to put up five scores, right? You need four touchdowns and a field goal. So five scores in a college half, it's not very hard, but you need a lot to go right, and it has to go right early on for it to happen. I just think they check each other early. You get this playoff game type atmosphere, and coaches are a little bit tentative at the start of the game. So give me the under.
2: How about the scoring load or trajectory, Mark, with respect to Ohio State and Iowa? You look at Iowa, they've held opponents to 19 points or less in their first four contests. And Hammer and I were talking earlier, of course, Ohio State could easily put points on the board, especially with all that firepower at wide receiver. Where do you see at least maybe the first two quarters playing out in terms of how that back and forth can play out?
1: Look, Ohio State's laying a monster number right now. Officially, I stayed off the game. A lot of people I respect are on Ohio State, and they're laying the points. They're laying the two touchdowns. That said, if you're going to bet Iowa, I think there's only one way you can bet it, and that's Iowa +7.5 in the first half. Guys, is there a world where Iowa is trailing by 10 or more and they come back on Ohio State's defense?
0: No, not a world. Not in a world.
1: So that's that. The game script tells you that if they're not tied or within a field goal or within a touchdown at half, they don't have a shot to come back on Ohio State. It's not without Ohio State helping them. Here's a turnover. Here's a short field. There's a fumble on a kickoff or a punt, like something like that. Like, if the normal game holds up, they don't have the firepower to come back on Ohio State. So if they're up by two touchdowns by half, they're dead. If you're going to bet Iowa, you take them in the first half plus a 7.5 and get out of Dodge.
0: I do think Buckeye defense a little overrated, Zen. I like Iowa team total over 14.5. Watch. They're going to get two touchdowns, and I'm going to be yelling about kickers by the end of this game.
1: That's the only, they miss one field goal in the second quarter. You're screwed. You're absolutely screwed.
0: 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Mark Zeno is with us, helping us with some bets today. We have a D-Gen special every week. Zen, where are we headed this week for the Degenerate special?
1: I don't know if the UMass Minutemen are any good at this point. Very surprising 4-0, but they've dropped at least 35 in every game, and an offense that is leading the MAC in rushing with 194-plus yards per game. They're also second in the conference at scoring at 36.5 points per game. The Minutemen defense here, as they go up against Eastern Michigan, number one in the conference at total defense, which is 31st in FBS. That should give them extra opportunities against an Eastern Michigan offense that only averages 292 yards a game. That's 132nd out of 138 teams in FBS, a.k.a. Eastern Michigan's offense is not good. Let's add in the Minutemen's plus 10 turnover differential, which is second in FBS. They've been opportunistic. They should be able to create more opportunities here. UMass, it was early in the week, is at 26.5. You're probably getting 27.5 right now. As long as you're at 27.5, I think you're okay. Four touchdowns should be good. 26.5 is ideal just because you get, in case they kick two field goals, you get three touchdowns, two field goals.
0: I got 27.5 right now.
1: I'd still play the 27.5.
0: You'd still play the 27.5.
1: I mean, listen, okay. Theoretically, it shouldn't matter. If they get stuck on 27, they're certainly not covering the number for the game, but they might be in danger of not winning it.
0: All right, give us one other game. Your best play on the board, Zinn, for the day is what?
1: All right, let me give you two, and I'll do it real quick. Number one, Missouri's team total today against Florida. All right, it's at 25.5, probably maybe even 26.5. You're good there either. But the game script here is really simple, right? Florida has been boat racing teams and forcing everybody to play catch-up. It doesn't feel like there's a game script here where Missouri can win this game without getting to 27. Like, I don't see a 24-20 Missouri win materializing. Florida's defense is leaky. We know that. They give up 67 points the last 2 weeks to SEC opponents, including a very average Auburn offense, and scored 39 of them. So Missouri's going to have to score. I don't take the 5.5 here in the game with Missouri because I think 36-30 in favor of Florida is a very viable final. So give me Missouri's team total over. Way to bet Missouri here without having to take the points. And then best bet of the day, Arizona. They welcome the Wildcats of Cincinnati, just pulled off a mini upset last week. It's first road game of the year for Cincinnati, first conference road game. You get it. Noah Fifita, who's been very good at home in his career, 84% completion percentage, 6 touchdowns, no picks in 2026. Last year, he diced up Cincinnati at Nippert Stadium in a 7-point win here. Wildcats, the Arizona Wildcats, that is, 15 sacks, tied for the Big 12 lead. Should get it done on defense as well. Lay the 7 with Arizona.
0: I got 6.5, actually.
1: Even better.
0: Which I would love to lay with the Wildcats of Arizona. Mark Zeno is with us. Winnows with Zeno. All right, Lance, this is Mark's favorite time of the entire week. We ask him to come up with a bad take because we have the worst take of the week segment coming at about 9:45 Eastern time. So, Zen, the floor is yours. Give us your worst take of the week.
1: Oh, boy. I mean, after Virginia Tech, right, Virginia Tech took all the takes out of me last night. That's really what it boils down to. You know, I have struggled all week long with this, and I don't want to open up a can here, but, you know, the WNBA once again continues to requite themselves as one of the worst-run leagues that we've seen in our adult lifetime. I don't know why in the world we have a league that has rules that they don't enforce. You go into the stands, it should have been an ejection, period. That's a simple rule. Forget the suspension. You want to not suspend the league's best player for a championship for an elimination game? The NBA has done the same thing, right? We've seen them sort of look the other way in those moments. But the idea that Asia Wilson wasn't ejected in the moment, to me, is such a bad look for the WNBA because it's so clear and so obvious and what had happened in that moment that they need to turn over a new leaf immediately. Yeah. In leadership, and as soon as they do, maybe this league will start to turn itself around and start to fix some of the things that plague this league, particularly the officiating, but that's a whole different conversation.
0: Yeah, so. And Mark, I thought it was, Lance and I were talking about, it's a great series between mm-hmm. the Fever and the Aces.
1: But again, and here's the problem, we didn't talk a single thing about that. All we're talking about is that one incident.
0: Yeah.
1: Because the league refuses to adjudicate its own rules properly.
0: Yeah.
1: It should have been quick, it should have been easy, and that should have been the end of it.
0: Yeah. And,
2: well, they said she remained in the designated court area. That's at least
1: the escape,
2: where the
1: escape
2: from.
1: Lane, right? The, which is nowhere in the WNBA rulebook. That was a completely made-up term that they came up with at the 11th hour to sort of justify the whole thing.
0: Sports leagues coming up with their own rules to fit what they want? Never, never.
2: Never heard of that one.
0: Zen, appreciate the time. Thank you for hopping in. That is Mark Zeno. Our bets for this week. Week number 5 of the college football season as we continue to go through and we are into the month of October. That's Mark Zeno. Appreciate it. All right, Lance, we're going to need your help because the wheel is coming out and we need you to help us spin the wheel of topics. It's on Hammer and Emmett next.
3: 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Tennessee came up short against top-ranked Texas in its conference opener. Now, the Vols look to bounce back as the 3-1 Auburn Tigers come to town. 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
0: Next time, I'm Aaron Goldhammer. 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We're on the ESPN app. We are 45 minutes away. College game day in Iowa City. The Buckeyes, the Hawkeyes. A big one in the Big Ten today. If Iowa can win, they could put Ohio State in a really tricky spot when it comes to the college football playoff, they're not the favorites. Ohio State and Jeremiah Smith, 14.5 is the line on DraftKings, the official sports book of ESPN. Lance, it's time for us to spin the wheel of topics. Here's how this works. I've brought out the wheel. Okay, it's in the middle of your living room.

0: room right now where you're doing a show in a home studio. Lance's job is to spin the wheel. Whatever topic comes up on the wheel is the topic that we have to talk about next. So, Lance, I know you've always dreamt of playing The Price is Right or one of these games.
1: 100%.
0: Yeah, give you the wheel and go ahead and give it a spin.
1: All right. I'm glad I have a lot of experience in this department, by the way, having been on this program a few times. All right?
0: Uh-huh.
1: Let's go, Mikey. Let's spin that wheel.
2: Feeling 100.
3: All right. I'm actually glad it landed on this because we mentioned it earlier with Buster. The White Sox player, Munetaka Murakami, I'm sure I pronounced that perfectly right, had one of the greatest things this week when he had his pretty much alcohol-fueled clubhouse interview after the White Sox advanced to move on to the divisional round. I got to play some of it here.
4: Hey, you got to tell me, what are you feeling right now?
5: 100!
4: 100, yeah. Not 1,000 this time?
5: Yeah, 100! Oh, I'm Japanese!
4: Anything you want to say to them?
5: Same, hi. Same. Yeah, he's drunk. Last day, but he's drunk. Yeah.
4: You told me you didn't need him.
5: I'm drunk. Yeah, yeah, today, maybe hungover, you know? Yeah.
4: Tomorrow hungover.
5: Yes. No, yesterday, tomorrow. Yeah, sorry. I don't speak English.
4: You don't need the translator. Congratulations, Bruno.
5: Thank you so much.
0: He's America's favorite slugger, Lance. He's the Southside Samurai. He had a great season. But also, I appreciate the fearlessness to just tell the interpreter to get the heck out of here. The video, he's physically, the interpreter's trying to translate this. Murakami's like, nope. He's
1: you don't
0: like,
1: want any
0: I got
1: part of
0: this. All I need is a couple of English words, and I'm good to go for this clubhouse interview.
1: Side note, I hate the fact that they have champagne parties after every round. I think it's ridiculous, but it's these moments, Hammer, that make it slightly digestible, especially when, you know, these guys are just having a good old time at the expense of one another. I still would, again, lean towards it should be reserved for winning a championship and not getting past a wild card round. But for these lighthearted moments, I could at least live with it.
0: Lance, the Guardians celebrated clinching a playoff spot and then 2 days later celebrated clinching the division. And
1: how
0: then they
1: stupid.
0: Might win the division series. My theory is you should start with a celebration with the cheapest alcohol possible. Like, rubbing alcohol should be the first celebration.
1: I don't know if that's a good idea, but I'm trying to listen here.
0: Okay, so then you have, like, cheap beer for
3: like
0: the
3: maybe
0: next...
3: Maybe a Zima, non-alcoholic.
0: Yeah, like
1: work
0: right.
1: your
0: and
1: way up.
0: You slowly... And then finally, when you win the World Series, that's when the champagne comes out at the very end when... You deserve the highest quality of alcohol to celebrate with. I'm going to go ahead, pass the wheel over here. I'm gonna give it a spin. Here we go, Mikey. Let's go.
2: Thanks a lot.
3: All right. We all know that some NBA teams have been accused of tanking. And it probably happens, you'd say. But one of the players of the Washington Wizards, Bub Carrington, actually admitted it, basically, when he was talking to a local... TV station WSA9's Marshall Kramsky. He conceded and says, we've all, in a way, been held back. Carrington flashes in air quotes because, like you said, we were trying to get AJ the Bantz.
0: Yes. Yeah.
3: That's no secret. But now we've got no handcuffs. Everyone is shackle free.
0: Lance, the tanking is finally, I think, going to stop here, right? I mean, all the win totals in the NBA, they're going to be a lot more competitive games because not everybody is going to be losing games on purpose.
1: Well, I don't know if I would subscribe for that philosophy so quickly, Hammer. There's always going to be a team or two, especially once we get maybe 20 games into the year, that's going to start singing a different tune. But I've got to give Carrington some issue here. I understand there are organizations that tank, okay? Meaning they will sit some of their best players. But
0: right.
1: players absolutely don't tank. So I am not buying into him sort of maneuvering around the subject. When you get on the court, are you telling me that he didn't play hard last season, Hammer? You're
0: well,
1: telling me he didn't
0: better.
1: Go
0: He's
1: all out
0: for
1: last
0: his
1: season?
0: Livelihood. You know what I'm saying? Like, they look, if you've got 17 points going to the fourth quarter and your team's got a 1-point lead and the coach benches you, Like, there's nothing you can do about that. That's clearly an organizational decision, and you're not going to get an argument. But if you're out.

0: out there. I would assume that all the players on these tanking teams are playing hard because the eye in the sky doesn't lie. And if you start lackadaisically playing, then you're not going to have a career anymore.
1: So my point is the handcuffs were not necessarily placed on him when he was on the court. You could say maybe if you wanted to stay in for an extra 5 minutes, they didn't allow you to do that to maybe get the W. But when you were on the court, you were expected to go all out and play hard. So I don't necessarily buy him sort of backpedaling now conveniently after the season is over.
0: All right, Lance, give you another spin. Wheel of Topics on Hammer and Emmett. Go ahead.
1: All right, Mikey, let's do it again.
2: No fun on the ice.
3: All right, we know that hockey dropped the puck this week and the season started. And in a strange interview, well, you know how they do those,
0: in between periods, interviews.
3: Yep. Uh-huh. Yeah, ESPN's DJ Malesko spoke to Jack Hughes of the New Jersey Devils and asked him, or made a kind of a joke about his health. He was kind of had injuries last year, and he didn't take it too well.
4: We got 40 minutes to go, so we got to keep working at it.
5: Well, it's great to see you healthy. Let's wrap you in bubble wrap and use plastic cutlery this year. Does that sound good?
4: I mean, I think that's a weird joke, big game, but...
5: Well, no sense of humor here in a big game, but I appreciate his time, and he had a good start here this season.
0: Wait, Lance, hold on. Jack Hughes, big game. It's October. There are no big games in hockey in October.
1: Yeah, you only have 75 more to toy with here or there. Just for proper context for our audience to understand, Hammer, he suffered a hand injury a year ago. He cut himself on a piece of glass at a team meal. Yeah. So that's what she was sort of referencing. But I wonder, I think, was being humorous. I think it was a little bit of dark humor. That's my interpretation.
0: He was kind of throwing
1: correct.
0: And by the way, all anybody will remember from Jack Hughes last year isn't just that injury. I think he also played pretty darn well in an Olympic game that I seem to remember. Yeah. We're going to go on campus around the world of college football on Hammer and Emmett next.
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2: An epic battle of undefeated teams. I'm Chris Smith. Pittsburgh trailed 14-0, but scored 21 answer points to come from behind. But Virginia Tech had some magic of their own with a safety and a TD in the fourth to cut the lead to just two. And with 2 seconds left on the clock, the Hokies look for the game winner.
3: This will be Love's 36-yard field goal attempt. Tutton holding, Epling snapping from the right hash. Good snap. The ball is down. The kick is on its way. The kick is up and good.
4: No good. He missed it.
3: The crowd thought it was good. And the official said no go. The Panthers win. A big upset in Blacksburg.
2: The call on the Pitt Panthers radio network. Pitt holds on for the 35-33 victory over Virginia Tech, despite losing starting QB Mason Hinshaw with a leg injury in the second half. Panthers 5-0 for just the second time in 3 years. Meanwhile, Northwestern routed Penn State 34-13 in their first game at the new Ryan Field. The Wildcats rushed for 413 yards and 4 scores for their first game, with 400 rushing yards and 4 rush TDs since 2003. Later today, 17th-ranked Tennessee hosts Auburn in Knoxville. Coverage begins 3 p.m. Eastern with kickoff at 3:30 on ESPN Radio TV and the app. In the W, a 16-point comeback lifted the Valkyries over the Wings 77-73 to secure a spot in the semifinals against the reigning champion Aces on Sunday. The Golden State gets their first playoff series win in the franchise.
5: Hey, it's Michelle Smallman, and coming up Monday, even though the Falcons and Saints are both 1-2, I'll tell you why the winner of this game will set themselves up for a playoff run. 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
8: All right, here we go around the world of college football on a big Saturday. I'm Aaron Goldhammer. He's Lance Meadow. We're 28 minutes away from the start of college game day, which is in Iowa City for the Buckeyes and the Hawkeyes. But we start in Starkville, where there's a big noon game today, Lance, between Alabama and Mississippi State. Nick Kelly covers Alabama for AL.com, and he joins us now. Nick, who do you think has the quarterback edge? Keelan Russell on one side, Kamario Taylor on the other. Everybody's going to be watching these two QBs. Which one do you think is going to play better?
9: Man, that's the big question. And I can't decide, honestly, myself, if I'm being honest with you guys. But I'll say this.

0: Man, that's the big question. And I can't decide, honestly, myself, if I'm being honest with you guys. But I'll say this. I will give the slight edge to Kamario Taylor heading into it just because he gets to do this at home. He does not have to do this on the road. He does not have to try and do this against the cacophony of cowbells, if you will. So it's going to be, a little more comfortable for him. And Keelan Russell, his last road performance was a little choppy against Kentucky. It was his first road performance. So to be fair, he's still a young quarterback and everything. But for him, it's how does he handle all that? So I'll give the slight edge to Kamario.
1: Well, it looks like they're going to maybe try to set a new record with over 41,000 cowbells that Nick was just referring to last week. That was a Guinness Book new record that they set in Starkville. This has been a series, Nick, that's been dominated by Alabama. They've won 16 in a row, and nothing really has been close, at least from Mississippi State's perspective. I guess, how much of a trap game do you think this is, at least for Alabama, given their track record and the fact that, you know, there is still that familiarity component, regardless of how lopsided it's been?
0: It's funny, if you had asked me that 6 weeks ago, I would have said, yeah, this might be one of their biggest trap game potentials. But the fact that this is ranked, a ranked matchup, and really the first, I think, big game of the season for Alabama, I don't think it's a trap game at all. I think Alabama is very aware of how good Kamario Taylor is and how good this Mississippi State team has been. So I think I actually am much less worried about Alabama in this game than I would have been 6 weeks ago.
2: Nick, appreciate the time. Enjoy the game in Stark Vegas. Nick Kelly covering for Alabama and AL.com as the Crimson Tide take on the Bulldogs of Mississippi State. Up next, let's go to the site of College Game Day.
3: Number 5, Ohio State, at number 14, Iowa.
2: Adam Rittenberg is up early for us this morning, Lance, and he joins us on campus on Hammer and Emmett. He is an ESPN college football reporter. How would you describe the environment? This is one of the bigger games we've seen in Iowa City in a while, Adam.
4: It is, Aaron. Obviously, first time game day's been there in 20 years. This is an excellent environment all the time, but especially on a day like today, and the scene around the stadium is going to be incredible. Obviously, inside, you're so close to the field. The fans are right on top of you, especially on that visitor sideline. So certainly a home field advantage for the Hawkeyes and Kirk Ferentz.
1: I think the big storyline, Adam, in this one is, does Iowa's defense, which has been very solid, of course, under Kirk Ferentz, does it have the weaponry to slow down Jeremiah and company in terms of the offensive firepower on Ohio State's side of the equation? How do you see Iowa's defense matching up with this prolific Buckeyes offense?
4: Well, I thought this would be the year that the defense took a step backward, and I was once again wrong. Bill Parker's been at the top of his game coordinator-wise for so long, and they are young. They have a lot of younger players, but they're always very solid in the back end, Deshaun Lee and others. You know, Cam Buffington, guys, is someone to watch out for, a linebacker, a big linebacker, almost like a Jack Campbell type. He's been really impressive for the Hawkeyes, but they're going to have to create pressure on Julian Sain because there's really no one that can guard Jeremiah Smith consistently, and you know that Ohio State's going to be trying to get the ball to him as much as possible.
2: Well, Adam, I would suggest that they try to put two or three guys on him. Don't let man-to-man coverage rule the day if you are the Hawkeyes. Adam Rittenberg will be at Kinnick Stadium. Quite a scene. College game day about 25 minutes from now. It's a 3:30 kick this afternoon. Thank you, Adam.
4: All right, thanks, guys.
2: That's Adam Rittenberg. Up next, let's go up to Piscataway, New Jersey.
3: Number 6, Indiana at Rutgers.
2: And Zach Osterman covers Indiana for the Indianapolis Star, and he joins us now on Hammer and Emmett as we go on campus. Zach, let's start with the Hoosiers and what happened to them last week. I know they won, but how concerning was their struggle in the win over Northwestern last Friday night?
5: Yeah, I don't think Kurt Cignetti wasn't concerned. I don't think he was surprised. I think he might feel a little bit validated after we all saw what Northwestern did to Penn State last night, that was just the kind of game he was expecting. Physical, punishing, a game that might have left his running back room, frankly, a little bit beaten up, which is a storyline going into tonight. And a game where Indiana wasn't perfect. Cignetti kind of had a laundry list of complaints when he did his weekly Monday news conference this week. But also a game where Indiana maybe did ha-

0: did, like Iowa last year, have to kind of find a way in a tight game late as a relatively new team together, something that I think Cignetti feels like he can build on.
1: Zach, based on the dynamics that you just laid out, they get a struggling Rutgers team, it goes without saying, drop their first three, their lone win is over Howard. How beneficial do you think it is for Indiana that they're coming off a tight affair against Northwestern so that Kurt Cignetti's team is a little bit more refocused going up against a team that really has nothing to lose today?
0: Yeah, I mean, I think it certainly helps just in the sense that Indiana's kind of got to start launching the plane here a little bit. You know, after Rutgers, they go to Nebraska, then Ohio State at home, then they go to Michigan, not in the too distant future after that. They've got USC at home and then Washington on the road in back-to-back weeks. The back half of the schedule was always going to be more difficult for Indiana. I think we could all recognize that. And I don't think anybody's taking Rutgers lightly. I think Kurt Cignetti, you know, saw a lot of stuff that maybe had his attention that Rutgers was doing offensively against Southern Cal a couple of weeks ago. But I think everybody also understands that the season is only going to get kind of more serious and more intense here in the next few weeks. And tonight has to be, I think, about winning and continuing to improve and continuing to just kind of find things like Josh Hoover's comfort level, maybe some defensive alignments and arrangements of personnel that you feel really good about going forward. Just stuff that Indiana can really start to kind of feel like are pillars for this team to build on as it gets into October.
2: All right, that's Zach Osterman, Indiana and Rutgers tonight. Zach, appreciate the time jumping on campus with us. Lance, as you go through some of these conferences, try to sort out here as we hit this point of the season, who we think is in and who we think is out when it comes to the playoff. We're getting close to the halfway mark of the college football regular season. You know, I know Indiana certainly would make it if the season were to end today, but with that schedule that they've got in front of them and the way they've played, do you think Indiana is a playoff team or not?
1: I think they're a playoff team. I also think, let's not be naive, even though it is a separate season, they would have to be crazy, Hammer, if the committee left out the defending national champions, just from a pure storyline standpoint. And I'm not saying that I support that cause, but they're human beings at the end of the day, and they think about ratings, and they think about narratives. So that's going to bode well for them, regardless of, to your point, how tough the schedule becomes. But even though it hasn't been a monster group of teams, I think to Zach's point, who we just spoke about,
2: yeah,
1: you're wanting to see today them start to all of a sudden get it to register so that that juggernaut all of a sudden comes back to the forefront once they start playing what I like to call the meat and potatoes of their Big Ten slate.
2: Well, their running back room is crushed. Their quarterback has been really up and down. You know, Fernando Mendoza is not walking back through that door, as they like to say. And we'll see how Josh Hoover can evolve as the season goes on. As I look at this playoff setting, you know, first of all, I'd hard to believe that Notre Dame wouldn't make it this year, just given their schedule. You know, they got to win the games they have, but they play one real difficult game in Miami. They also have BYU. I think they'd have to lose both to miss out on the playoffs, and I don't think that's going to happen. Texas already has the win over Ohio State, Lance, so they have margin for error to me to be able to lose some games, still get in. Georgia looks like a playoff team, and I think Miami's a playoff team, and then I think Ohio State and Indiana are in. And then so we'll start to see where this starts to get interesting to me is with Alabama. You know, if they lose today against Mississippi State, how that would change things. Florida is 4-0, Lance, and they've got a big win over Ole Miss already on their schedule. Good look for John Summerall to potentially make it. Ole Miss has a couple big wins on their schedule. They've already beaten Louisville and LSU, even though they have a loss. Like, the credibility that they have in the bank is big. So I'm looking at the back end of this. You have a, you know, Power Six school that's going to make it. Like, I don't know how many spots even really you're going to end up for grabs. I feel like I can tell you probably 8 of the teams who are likely to make the college football playoff.
1: Well, Georgia and Texas, I know we could say pencil in. I think Penn is pretty much safe. I think Indiana's in good position once again because they're the defending national champs. Ohio State's on rocky grounds, especially if they slip up against Iowa today. I still think it's a relatively open field, Hammer. I don't know necessarily if I would go so far to say that 8 I would guarantee are going to get in, because here's the other thing. We have not played the majority of conference play. Remember, they start out, and this is what I despise, and I'll say that strongly about college football. We waste the first 2 to 3 weeks of the schedule. We should be immediately playing conference games. There's too many teams in conferences to begin with. We should not be sacrificing the first few weeks of the season. So it's hard to get a read, my point is, on most of these teams if they have yet to be actually challenged within their conference.
2: Lance, I think that's true, and also we have to fund Kent State's athletic department somehow.
1: So well, they have
2: They have to go play Ohio State.
1: Yes, I overlooked
2: that. So, yeah, I mean, Kent State volleyball is important, and we have to make sure that those scholarships are available. Folks, coming up next, we're going to continue to play Caller Bingo, and I hope my voice is able to hold up because, boy, in the middle of that segment, it got pretty rough. We have plenty of undefeated teams left. You know, we just went through some of them. I can't believe Florida's undefeated. Alabama's undefeated. We have a matchup of undefeated because Mississippi State is undefeated. We want you to call next if you or your kid is playing on a team that is currently undefeated. The next segment is undefeated team talk only. 888-SAY-ESPN, 888-729-3776. We don't care if it's an undefeated lacrosse team, a soccer team.
1: Pee-wee football.
2: Yeah, swim team that is done. And obviously all the flag football and the pee-wee teams. But they can have had a loss. One loss. We will run you immediately off of this next segment.
1: Even the Kent State volleyball team, by the way, too, counts. But go ahead.
2: But again, I don't know that they're undefeated. 888, I haven't looked. 888-SAY-ESPN, 888-729-3776. 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Hammer and Emmett. 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
3: 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It's an SEC showdown in Knoxville. Tennessee came up short against top-ranked Texas in its conference opener. Now, the Vols look to bounce back as the 3-1 Auburn Tigers come to town. 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

0: 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We're 12 minutes away from the start of game day. Big day of college football. We have the baseball division series starting today. We've got a big week in the NFL coming starting tomorrow and on Monday night. So if you are a sports fan, this is a great time of year. 888-SAY-ESPN. If you want to jump in with us, we'll continue caller bingo with undefeated team discussion here momentarily, Lance. But I wanted to just mention first, it was a great opening of a big new stadium last night at Northwestern. This place looks just awesome for college football. It's a smaller venue at Ryan Field, and it feels like they've been building it forever, and it looked gorgeous. First game played in it. I was a little surprised to see Penn State go down, Lance, the way that they did in that game. And I'm excited about the Matt Campbell era. I think that was a good hire for them. But, Lance, they've lost twice in the last week to Wisconsin and Northwestern. For a team that had some playoff sleeper talk, you got to be a little concerned right now, maybe a little bit, if you're a fan of the Nittany Lions. What'd you make of what happened last night?
1: Well, 34-13, and then you look at some of their other games, especially the one prior that you referred to against Wisconsin, they only put up 20 points. So I think right now the concern is they just don't have that electricity on offense. Forget maybe what they did, of course, against Marshall, Temple, and Buffalo. It gets back to what I'm saying. You don't know the true identity of a squad until we get into conference play, and this is when there usually is a wake-up call. So, yeah, against Northwestern, I know it was on the road, but still, to just put 13 points on the board, knowing that now you've got USC. You were talking earlier about how you build some substance in terms of early season wins, right? That can help you later on. The right. problem is Penn State has none of that right now. You lost to Wisconsin and Northwestern as conference play started, and the 3-0 start has dissipated that quickly. So they're in trouble because the early slate, which I don't want to say is easy, but feasible for them to be much more competitive, never came to life, and that's going to be problematic for them moving forward.
0: Lance, you know what's funny is I look at Northwestern's schedule. You know, they had the 6-point loss at Indiana last Friday night. That actually is more impressive than a lot of teams' wins. There's some teams' close losses right now that actually look more impressive to a college football committee resume than a win over, you know, Howard or ETSU as we try to sort out who's actually good in this college football season. I'm Aaron Goldhammer. He's Lance Meadow. Hammer and Abbott, ESPN Radio and the ESPN app. Lance is in for E, and Gabriel is in New Mexico, and he has somebody who is playing for an undefeated team this morning. Gabriel, you're on Hammer and Abbott. What's going on?
2: Hey, we got my son's playing on an undefeated 6A New Mexico football team.
0: Wow. And so what high school?
2: Volcano Vista, ranked number 2 in the state.
0: 6-0. Wow. And who did they win last night? They play last night or they play today?
2: This is our bye week. Won last week against Centennial. And biggest win on the season so far, La Cueva.
0: La Cueva, and Gabriel, shout them out. The Volcano Vista. What do you think? They're the lava?
1: What's the mascot?
0: Yeah, Gabriel, you there?
2: Volcano Vista Hawks.
0: The Hawks. The Hawks.
1: I would have never guessed that.
0: I'd have put it in there. Thank you for the call. I'd have put it in there. The lava would be a great name for the Volcano Vista High School football team. You got to be the lava, no?
1: Or explosion, something that has a relationship to volcano. The Volcano Hawks? I've got a question. I mean, kudos to Gabriel and the undefeated team, but they leave a lot to be desired in terms of their creativity when it comes to naming the mascots.
0: Volcano Vista. Boy, I went to East High School. You know, you went to, what was the name of your high school again, Lance?
1: Abraham Lincoln High School.
0: Yeah, you should have known that. Most high schools are called.
1: Not as plain as East High School, I can assure you. We're the rail splitters. Come on. I'm going to defend my territory, Hammer.
0: But Lance, you did not go to Volcano Vista.
1: No, I did not.
0: There were no
1: volcanoes. They don't
0: volcanoes
1: have anything on Abraham Lincoln.
0: In Brooklyn, where Lance grew up, there are no volcanoes. A chance
1: I would hope not. Yeah. We'd be in trouble if that was the case.
0: That sounds like a movie starring The Rock. Chance is in Georgia. Joins us on Hammer and Emmett on ESPN Radio. What's up, Chance?
3: Hey, what's going on, guys? How you guys doing this Saturday morning?
1: Doing well. We're great.
3: Fantastic. So I don't play football, and I don't have a child on the team, but I am the public address announcer for a football team that is currently 6-0 in LaGrange, Georgia, the Troup County High School Tigers.
1: This is like the 6 degrees of Kevin Bacon, you know, association will help.
0: Chance, give us a little PA buzz, like give us, introduce the best player on that team here, live on ESPN Radio for us, please.
3: Well, just on Thursday night, on the very first play of the game, I said this, Javaris Warner, number 4, 70 yards, touchdown,
0: Tigers! Oh, let's go! Chance in Georgia performing PA duties live on Hammer and Emmett. Steve in Maryland, you're up next. Do you have a story about an undefeated team? Because Lance and I are shocked at how many undefeated teams are left in college football as we play caller bingo. What's up, Steve?
4: Yeah, absolutely. I'm here with my 8-year-old. He plays for the Damascus Cougars, and they're 5-0 so far, defending Super Bowl champs from last year. So,
0: and this is 8-year-old tackle football. What are some of the rules in the league when you're 8 years old and you're trying to tackle?
4: Pretty much, we play high school rules, just five men, five yards off the line of scrimmage, and no nose guards. So they can't line up in the A-gap, but they can shoot the A-gap, and pretty much everything else is the same.
0: Steve, very nice. Steve, congrats. Hold on a second.
1: Aaron's getting very choked up over these undefeated teams. I understand. He gets very emotional. It's early. It tugs at his heartstrings. So the audience needs to understand, you got to be very careful when you really doll up your stories because, you know, Hammer's in a very sentimental moment.
0: Getting pretty choked up this morning.
1: I can tell.
0: Yeah, Brian is in Rochester, joins us on ESPN Radio. Hey, Brian.
5: Hey, good morning. How's it going?
0: Good morning. You got an undefeated team for us?
5: Yes, sir. It's they're called the 3-4, which is third and fourth graders, junior Eagles flag football team out here in Rochester. My son is 9. He's the quarterback. I mean, you know how they play a little Iron Man as well. But
0: of course.
5: I'm proud to say he's got 8 touchdown passes, only 3 interceptions.
0: Thank you for the call. He's putting up some numbers in the flag football league. All right, college game day is about to get started. We also have a big week coming in the NFL, and Lance and I will talk about it next on Hammer and Emmett.
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17: Kiss him goodbye. The 10, the 5, touchdown, 56-yard run to daylight.
18: Turns on the Jets up the left sideline. Inside the 10, inside the 5, and a touchdown. He slides and swims through the back of the end zone in celebration.
19: 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Touchdown.
16: Now, here are your hosts, Amber Theo Harris and Michael Fabiano.
20: Welcome in, everybody. We are almost a quarter of the way through the NFL season. Amber Theo Harris, Michael Fabiano, so excited to be here with you talking a little fantasy football in week 4. And Fabs, the running back position took a major hit last week. Devon Achane, he's out for the season. Travis Etienne Jr., anything that sounds like an Achane is gone right now. He's on injured reserve. And Breece Hall is week to week. I mean, what are some of the pivots that fantasy managers should make this week?
21: Any pivot you make is not going to be as good as what you had. I am in a league with a bunch of my WWE buddies, and I have both Achanes. So, I mean, I got a double whammy last week. So, I'll give managers out there some options. Obviously, you're looking to each roster to their backups. So in Miami, last week it was Ollie Gordon because Jalen Wright was out. Well, Jalen Wright is back this week. And if you look at Miami's depth chart, he's the RB1. Regardless, this is going to be a committee this week. So you go from featured back with Achane to a likely committee in Miami. But sometimes when you're desperate, you have to play guys who are, let's just say, not exactly drawing a lot of confidence. New Orleans, Alvin Kamara back in the spotlight. No Achane in the bayou. So Kamara is going to be the lead back for the Saints. Kendre Miller is going to play a role as well. Both players should be added off the waiver wire where available. I don't love Kamara's matchup this week. We're going to get into that. But sometimes in fantasy, you just need a warm body who's going to get some touches. And then with the Jets, I know, listen, it is what it is. When you look at Breece Hall, who had played very well, he's got the best replacement, and that's Braylon Allen. Now, Isaiah Davis will see some work as well, but Braylon Allen's going to be the guy that you want. We'll talk about him a little bit later on in the program in that matchup against Chicago. So Allen is definitely startable. Kamara is a flex starter. And to be quite honest with you, if I gave you a guess in terms of which Dolphins running back that I would prefer, it would probably be right, but it's going to be a committee regardless. Now, if those players are not available to you, what do I always say? If you're not trading, you're not trying. So go out there and try and buy low on players, okay? Chase Brown has not had a good start to the season. He could potentially

0: buy low on him. In that league that I mentioned, I had depth at wide receiver. I ended up trading Christian Watson for Kyren Williams. Did I really want to do that? No. But if I didn't, my running backs were going to be a disaster this week, and maybe for the rest of the year, depending on when Travis Etienne comes back. And he's on injured reserve, so he's going to be out at least four games. So you have to sometimes make moves like that. There's some other moves that you can make that are maybe a little bit more risky, but no risk it, no biscuit. I don't know when or if Josh Jacobs is coming back. That means you can buy very low on him right now and take a chance. Zach Charbonnet returned to practice this week. Jadarian Price did not separate himself from everyone in that backfield in the first 3 weeks. Charbonnet could end up being the starter for the Seahawks once he comes back. So that's another player that you can go out and potentially grab off the waiver wire. In most competitive leagues, he's gone, Amber. But you could potentially make a trade for him on a buy low. If those options aren't going to be available to you, grab players who are on the waiver wire who are handcuffs. Brian Robinson Jr., Tyler Algier, Emmett Johnson, players like that, Mike Washington. So in case somebody gets hurt, maybe you have a backup plan where you suddenly have a starting running back. I know it's not the best case scenario when you lose running backs and running backs a thin position, but these are the best methods to try and alleviate some of the pain. And I know I can't alleviate all of it, but obviously when you lose a running back like an Achan, like an Achan, and that's two, or a Breece Hall.
1: One is Fritz, one is Achan, and one is Achan, just so people know. But us Americans, you know, we dumb everything down.
0: Either way, it's going to be tough. Hopefully you can make some of these pivots.
1: Yeah, I definitely like Mike Washington, by the way, just watching Ashton Jeanty up close, being close to that Raiders organization and seeing him not 100% and not being able to plant that ankle makes me think Mike Washington's value, you know, it's worth looking into. It's a good suggestion on that one, Fabs. Up next, Stardom Sit'em. We'll make sure your lineup is all set for Sunday. 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
5: Second and goal from the one. Doesn't look like the tush push as Shuck is under center. Play action. Shuck throws to the end zone, and that is going to be caught for the touchdown. Jawan Johnson, his second touchdown of the game. His first from 3 yards, that from 1 yard. He was just waiting. Just please get here, ball. It was just a pass that Shuck had to get rid of, lofted it up, and Jawan waiting for it.
1: That was Mike Haas, WWL Radio, the flagship station for the New Orleans Saints, with the call. Welcome back to NFL Fantasy Forecast on Westwood One, along with Sports Illustrated senior fantasy analyst Michael Fabiano. I'm Amber Theo Harris. All right, Babs, time for a little week four stardom sit-ums. And in honor of Juwan Johnson, let's start with the tight ends. Are you starting Juwan Johnson against the Falcons on Monday Night Football?
0: Absolutely. He's been fantastic, Amber. I mean, 23 points last week, had a couple of touchdowns. He's averaging over 16 points per game. He has a great rapport with Tyler Shuck. I mean, this is a very good start. He's been extremely underrated in fantasy. I'm also going to start Travis Kelce. You know, it always feels weird for me to say start Travis Kelce because for so many years it was obvious. But Kelce was barely drafted to be a tight end one this year. I guess it's amazing what marrying a pop star will do to your stats, right? I mean, he's been fantastic over the first 3 weeks. Start him against the Raiders this weekend in a very important game with a Raiders team that's 3-0. Hello. And then Kenyon Sadiq. Last week, he blew up. He had a touchdown, almost 26 fantasy points. This week, no A.D. Mitchell. Mason Taylor has also already been ruled out. So Sadiq is a very strong play against the Bears. He's going to get a lot of targets in this game. So start Kenyon Sadiq. Hopefully, you were able to pick him up off the waiver wire this week.
1: All right, who are the tight ends that we need to sit?
0: Now, these are three players that I am suggesting that you temper expectations for. These aren't necessarily hard and fast sits. But Dalton Kincaid last week had a stinker. It was his first stinker of the year. But the Patriots defense has been very tough against tight ends. In fact, no team has allowed fewer fantasy points to tight ends. And only 17% of opposing targets have gone to tight ends against New England. Now, their defense is a little bit banged up, so keep that in mind. But on Sunday, Kincaid is probably, to me, more of a low tight end one rather than a high-end tight end, which he's been over the first 3 weeks. Colston Loveland, another player. You drafted him to be a stud. He has not been a stud. He was inches away from having a good game last Monday night. It didn't happen. He has only scored 8.4 fantasy points this season. He's got the Jets this week. In two of their three games, they held Sam Laporta and Tucker Kraft to fewer than 7.5 fantasy points. Keep that in mind. And then Isaiah Likely against the Cardinals. Amber, this matchup is actually awesome. It's really good. But Jameis Winston has been brutal. In the two games where he's basically been the starter, his completion percentage over expectation is negative 12.1%. I mean, it's awful. So I am really concerned for all of the Giants pass catchers this week.
1: All right, Fabs, let's move over to the quarterbacks in week four. You going with Tyler Shuck against the Falcons?
0: Yeah, no question about that. He is a must start unless you have Lamar Jackson, Josh Allen, you know, maybe a Patrick Mahomes. He's been fantastic. 20-plus points in six of his last 11 games, and he scored at least 17.4 in 10 of his last 11. He's been great. Could be a high-scoring game on Monday night. Start him against Atlanta. And then the two quarterbacks going on Sunday night, Jared Goff against the Panthers and Bryce Young against the Lions, both very good plays. Look at the numbers for Goff. Last week, over 19 fantasy points. We told you to play him. He's playing Carolina this week. They're down two of their starting cornerbacks, and this is going to be a fantastic matchup for many of the Lions. And on the flip side, the Lions' defense has been terrible this year. Their defense has allowed at least 23 points to every quarterback they have faced, and they allowed Geno Smith to beat them for 26 points last week. By the way, he was one of my streamers. So start Bryce Young and start Jared Goff.
1: Okay, who do we sit, though? I know who you're going to say.
0: Three big names. I can't tell you that, oh, well, Drake May is playing the Bills this week, so start him. No. Justin Herbert played the Bills last week, and their defense has been bad against quarterbacks and receivers, and he did nothing. I can't play Drake May right now. I just can't. The Patriots are averaging 12 points a game. It's the lowest point per game average in the entire league. Justin Herbert, he's playing against Seattle this week. You think they're going to be a little salty after losing to the Commanders on the road? Home game for Seattle. I'm sitting Justin Herbert. Awful matchup. And then I'd beware Bo Nix. I know he had a good game last week against the Rams, but the Niners defense has allowed the third fewest fantasy points per dropback, and enemy quarterbacks have scored the eighth fewest points against them so far this season. So beware Bo Nix.
1: All right, Fabs, we're going to talk running backs and wide receivers when we return. 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
12: Right, Wilson single back, gets a play action fake. Brissett tossing to Love, short right, he's in for a touchdown, Cardinals. Brissett to Love, touchdown Arizona. It's 23-19, the Cardinals are right back in this thing, 13:06 to play, fourth quarter.
1: That's J.P. Shadrick, the Arizona Cardinals Radio Network with the call. 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I'm Amber Theo Harris. Fabs, we are continuing the Stardom Sit-Ems for Week 4, and let's start out with the running backs. Jeremiah Love taking on the Giants. You're starting them, right?
0: Yeah, I mean, this might be low-hanging fruit. This is sort of validation for people because over the last few weeks, Love has not been a great start. And then last week, we started to see a guy who is going to be a featured back, right? In week one and week two, there was a lot of Tyler Algier, and the numbers weren't there for Jeremiah Love. Last week, he had a 40% touch share. He scored almost 22 fantasy points. I think it's going to be the same sort of situation this week where the touch share is going to be really high. He's got the Giants this week. They gave up over 24 points to Javonte Williams earlier in the season. So start Jeremiah Love and start Chuba Hubbard. Every week, Hubbard has been a guy that I am starting. And when you look at the touch share, it has gone up since Jonathan Brooks went out with his injury. And the matchup, again, against the Lions, this is going to be a high-scoring game. It's one of the highest totals of the entire week. There are not many Panthers or Lions that I am not playing this week. Start Chuba Hubbard. And then I'm starting Bucky Irving. And Bucky's numbers have not been great in the last 2 weeks. In fact, his numbers, Amber, have dropped in three straight weeks. But here's the good news. He's seeing a 42% touch share, even with Kenneth Gainwell on the roster, so that really hasn't hurt his touches at all. And you also have to look at the situation. The Buccaneers are starting Jalen Daniels. He is a undrafted rookie free agent out of Kansas. And the matchup is pretty good, too. The Packers have struggled against running backs. So I'm starting Bucky Irving as an RB2 this week.
1: All right, who are you sitting at running back?
0: I mentioned Javonte Williams. And I'm not telling you guys that you have to sit Javonte Williams. But look at this matchup against the Houston Texans. They have held Jonathan Taylor, James Cook, and Chase Brown all to fewer than 11.3 fantasy points. Taylor only beat them for 9 points. Their defense has been really good against running backs. They've allowed the fewest expected points added to the position. So Williams may put up a bit of a stinker this week in that battle of Texas. I also don't love Omarion Hampton, and he was another player you drafted to be a starter. Last week, we started to see his touches decline. There was more Keaton Mitchell. There was even some Kamani Vidal. And when you look at the Seahawks, again, they're going to be a salty team who lost last week. They gave up 2.9 yards per rush to running backs, the fourth fewest fantasy points per touch. Hampton is a massive risk. And I talked about Alvin Kamara in the opening segment. And I know a lot of people have to play him. Amber, I have to play him. But the matchup on paper is not great against Atlanta. So keep that in mind. He is a risk-reward flex, and I also wonder how much of that workload he's going to lose to Kendre Miller. So if you start Kamara, don't have high expectations.
1: All right, let's go to the wide receivers now, Fabs. Week four, who are you starting at the wideout position?
0: Panthers, Lions, jump on board. I'm starting Tet McMillan. I get it. The numbers this year have not been great in two of the first three.
1: No.
0: He is going to smash on Sunday night.
1: Great.
0: I'm telling you that
1: I've been
0: right
1: waiting
0: now.
1: For that. Sorry.
0: He will have a massive game. No team in the league has given up more fantasy points to perimeter receivers than the Detroit Lions. I'm also going to start Michael Wilson. Marvin Harrison Jr. at this point is not even rosterable in a 10 or 12 team league. He has just disappeared from the Arizona Cardinals passing game. Whereas Wilson had 17 targets last week. He's got a good matchup this week against producer Dan's Giants. They have struggled against perimeter receivers this season. And I also like Jordan Addison. Remember, no Justin Jefferson this week. He's going to be out with the ankle injury. Last week, without JJ, Addison had 9 targets, 90 yards, and a touchdown. Start him against Miami.
1: All right, Fabs, who are the wide receivers we got to sit this week?
0: And this one breaks my heart because I love Emeka Abuka. I really do. But again, Jalen Daniels is starting this game. Baker Mayfield is out. I don't know how many Buccaneers I can trust this week in the passing game. In fact, I probably can't trust anyone. So with the matchup and with this game being started by, again, an undrafted rookie free agent quarterback, I am going to fade Emeka Abuka, who has been a disappointment so far this year. I'd also be wary of Jalen Waddle. Like, he has been so just unbelievably difficult to predict. In week one, 1.2 points. In week two, boom, 21.8. Week three, 6.4 points. He's got the Niners this week. They've held all but one wide receiver they faced to 14.7 or fewer fantasy points after 3 weeks. And then this one here, I'm on the fence about. It's Jameson Williams. He has been brutal over the first 3 weeks. But again, the Carolina Panthers have both J.C. Horn and Mike Jackson, their two starting corners, on injured reserve. So that makes me want to fade Williams less. But the bottom line here is that he has been very unproductive and inconsistent from a fantasy perspective. So if you can fade Williams, if you have depth at the wide receiver position, I certainly would be thinking about that.
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1: Welcome back to NFL Fantasy Forecast on Westwood One, along with Sports Illustrated senior fantasy analyst Michael Fabiano. I'm Amber Theo Harris. Fast time to give them a little streaming options here. Everybody's always looking for somebody they could just kind of pick up for the week. What do you have here in week four?
0: And we talked about Braylon Allen a little bit earlier on in the show. I'm starting him this week against the Bears based on the volume. How about Aaron Jones Sr.? In the last two games, he's seen a 58% touch share. I mean, that is massive. No Jordan Mason. The Dolphins have allowed the third most points to running backs this season. So Aaron Jones is a very good play as an RB2. And moving on to the wide receivers, Devon Vele playing on Monday night against the Atlanta Falcons. Vele's averaging right around 13 points per game, which is pretty good, right? Atlanta's defense has allowed wideouts to account for nearly 74% of all the receiving fantasy points scored against them after 3 weeks. I know that's a mouthful, but what I mean is Atlanta's really bad against receivers. Start Devon Vele, and the toll in that game is also very high. And how about Dontavian Wicks? Devonta Smith is banged up. He's dealing with a hamstring injury, which means that Wicks could see a lot of targets this week against the Rams. Aaron Donald's out this week. We know Myles Garrett is also going to be out as well. So that's a benefit for the Eagles offense. So I'm starting Dontavian Wicks where I need him. And also remember, no Dallas Goedert. So Wicks could see a lot of targets in that game. And then finally, Darren Waller, the old guy, right? I mean, last week he proved he didn't need to be a touchdown dependent player in fantasy. He had double digit points without scoring. Listen to this stat, Amber. This year, the Detroit Lions have allowed five tight ends to score 13 or more points against them this year. They've only played in three games, and they've let five tight ends beat them for over 13 points. So Darren Waller 12, is a really good streamer. Yeah.
1: Even picked a second tight end that's in 12 personnel against the Lions at this point, because that's what that tells us.
0: No doubt.
1: All right, coming up next, Fab's final thoughts. 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
1: Welcome back to NFL Fantasy Forecast on Westwood One, along with Sports Illustrated senior fantasy analyst Michael Fabiano. I'm Amber Theo Harris. All right, Fabs, this season has been really crazy already. Players we drafted late or didn't draft at all are scoring more points than players we thought would be our starters. So at what point do fantasy managers just make the switch?
0: And I think that time is now. Look at my rankings over at Sports Illustrated. I've had Drake May as a sit-em every single week so far. Drake May was the QB2 last year. This week, I have him as the QB16. Bryce Young has been better. He's got a great matchup this week. You play Bryce Young over Drake May. You know, at the running back position, I've talked about Braylon Allen. He's my RB19 this week. I'm playing him over a guy like Omarion Hampton, who's losing touches and has a bad matchup on the road against Seattle. Wide receivers, we talked about Dontavian Wicks. He's the wide receiver 33 for me this week, which means that he's a flex starter. I am starting him ahead of a guy like Emeka Ebuka, who is dealing with a quarterback situation that is maybe the ugliest in the league right now. And then at the tight end spot, we talked about Darren Waller and how the Lions have just given it up to tight ends over the first 3 weeks. Darren Waller was not drafted in a lot of leagues, but now if you pick him up, I would play him over a guy like, say, Kyle Pitts. Now, one of the biggest

0: examples of having to separate name from stats. Have you seen Khalif Raymond's stats so yes. far this season? Khalif Raymond came into this week as the wide receiver 12. There's 11 wide receivers in the league who have had more fantasy points after 3 weeks than Khalif Raymond. I didn't have that on my bingo card. But now, when you're looking at wide receivers who are struggling, again, Emeka Ebuka is the first guy that comes to mind. Rome Odunze. Khalif Raymond should now be ranked ahead of Rome Odunze and rostered ahead of Rome Odunze. It's a crazy world we're living in. It's the upside down world. Is that what they call it in Stranger mm-hmm. Things? And yep. Again, you have to really separate stats from big names at this point.
1: 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A reminder to join us Sunday morning from London at 9:15 a.m. Eastern when the Colts play the Commanders at Tottenham Hotspur Stadium. Then on Sunday night, the Panthers host the Lions. Scott Graham kicks it off with scores and highlights from around the league on NFL Sunday at 7:30 p.m. Eastern. Finally, on Monday night, the Falcons visit the Saints. Jamie Erdahl and Doug Peterson host the pregame show at 7 o'clock Eastern. 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Coordinated producers Brian Finkelstein and Aaron Cummings. Executive producer Mike Eby. The senior vice president of sports for Cumulus Media and Westwood One is Bruce Gilbert. Now for Michael Fabiano, I'm Amber Theo Harris. Thanks for joining us. 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
2: Jacobs 40, he's to the 30, loose to the 20, to the 10, to the 5, touchdown Wisconsin!
3: Runs left, into the end zone, touchdown Jaden Ball!
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5: Brown off right tackle to the goal line, touchdown Texas! Rally Brown!
6: Taylor drops, throws a bullet into the end zone, McGee!
7: To the end zone, back shoulder.
8: Is he gone? Oh my God, he caught it. Yes, Western Michigan and the college football world. Iowa has your back.
9: Who says college football is boring? That last cut alone says otherwise. What a day in college football. It's like we say that every week. Upsets and near upsets abound in week four. A few close shaves occurred as well. Wisconsin gives Luke Fickell a signature win over Penn State. Mississippi State comeback to keep its record perfect. And how about the Gators chomping number four Ole Miss? And in the Battle of Orange, Texas holds off Tennessee. And the latest miracle, Iowa beats Michigan in what some might say retribution for week one's controversial finish. We'll visit that again in a little while. We had a bunch of ranked-on-ranked games, and most didn't disappoint.
10: Justice served, says Iowa, and Michigan now has an official L by its record. You're right. We speak of surprises every week. The biggest surprise this season, maybe Florida. Look at where they are in the top 10 now. They dominated a team that made the playoff last year. Still some big tests ahead, though, for the Gators and for first-year coach John Summerall. Anyway, still things look pretty good so far.
9: Did not mention the close win for defending champs Indiana against Northwestern. And Oregon bouncing back to beat USC, but with an injury to Dante Moore, the quarterback, who, according to school sources, out indefinitely with a concussion. So not all was happy.
10: Yeah, it was a scary situation. And unfortunate with a situation with after the play. You can take your side on whether, you know, it was targeting or not, but it's the way you react. And that was not the kind of attitude you need to have on the field of play and something that is potentially very serious. And we call that sportsmanship.
9: We'd like to see more of it, wouldn't we?
10: We need some.
9: Yeah. Some news off the field. In fact, two items. On Monday, the Senate overwhelmingly passed the Protect College Sports Act by a 77-22 margin. The bill would give the NCAA a limited antitrust exemption to establish new rules on athletic eligibility, transfers, and compensation, while limiting conference realignment and the possibility of a super conference. It has other values, but according to West Virginia Senator Shelley Moore, this was a no-brainer.
11: Oh, I think the players come out on top of this, and the American public come out on top of this. We enjoy our college sports, the big sports, the revenue that create the revenue. Basketball and football is in a state like mine. It is a big, it's a big deal in the fall, and so I think we want to protect the student athletes, which we are through their health and through their emphasis on education. We're protecting women in Olympic sports, which is very important to me. We're protecting the ability for our student athletes to only transfer one time without penalty rather than every year you see new teams. There's no loyalty anymore when we see this happen all across the nation. You're just buying teams like a pro team. And I think this resets us back to where we want to be, but it allows that student to cash in on their NIL and to also be paid. So I think it's a win for the students most especially.
9: Now the bill has to get through the House, but that might take a while. And last week, the battle between LSU and the Southeastern Conference stirred up again when Louisiana Attorney General Liz Merle filed a motion to dismiss the lawsuit filed by the conference in a federal court in Alabama earlier in September. The SEC claimed that LSU had violated First Amendment rights by attempting to sign former NFL players to their roster. Right before the first game, LSU backed off the idea, and the SEC asked for a continuance until further notice. Well, LSU decided to push the issue with the motion last week. So welcome to one man's family.
10: Yeah, so much good with the game of football. It's just a shame that we're playing the game and we have enough to entertain us. And this is right there on the side. We can't seem to make a decision and move forward. I know there's a possibility of this happening and something coming together, but there's still a lot of people split on this. And the divide seems to be over mainly money.

0: You know, if you put a cap on players and what they can earn, then are you playing games with the free enterprise system?
1: There is a fine line between that and what's available, which is something that I'm sure will be eventually figured out. You could say that the Michigan Wolverines were Iowa'd last week. That's a term that means no matter what the statistics are, chances are good the Hawkeyes will be in the game in the fourth quarter and will, at times, find a way to win. They needed every second on the clock to pull out the upset in Ann Arbor with a Hank Brown touchdown pass on the last play. The term's been around a few years, and earlier this week, Coach Kirk Ferentz was asked to give his definition.
2: I've always been kind of entertained and amused because everybody talks about, you know, Coach Fry had the white pants and sunglasses, exotics, you know, little dumpling. I mean, you know, he had all that stuff. It was distracting. It's like motions, right? But in our big games, I mean, think about the Michigan game in 85, 12-10, right? The one in 81, 9-7. And the principles, I don't think, change. We're all in different situations, especially in college football. It's not the NFL. So I think you figure out where you're at, what you can do, and what's realistic, and then go from there. And just heard, Coach Kelly's on that college show on Tuesday. And I heard him say this morning, this is entertainment business. It is a billion-dollar industry and all that stuff. But I talked to our players about that Sunday. I said, you know, we're not in the entertainment business. We're trying to win. Statistics are important, but, you know, which ones really matter, which ones really count. You just got to do what you think best.
1: Well, the task gets a little more difficult this week as Ohio State travels to Kinnick Stadium to face the Hawkeyes. Two contrasting styles, with Ohio State averaging 45 points on offense while Iowa only gives up 8 points a game.
0: Yeah, Kirk Ferentz has been playing old school ball for a long time. Let's just go on back to Hayden Fry versus Bo Schembechler. That's the kind of football we see. And, you know, he's won a lot of football games that way. He is the dean of college football coaches.
1: And I think that's where the old 3 yards in a cloud of dust originated, was in Iowa.
0: Yeah, I don't know if he's going to win a 12-10 type game this weekend. He's probably going to have to score some more points. You can't stop him. You can only hope to contain him. When you talk about Jeremiah Smith, the other side of the football, the Heisman front runner this week, it's going to take a little bit more explosiveness, our punch on offense.
1: Well, it's been a while since the Clemson Tigers have been in the national conversation. Their last push towards being in the title hunt was 2022, when the Tigers spent most of the season ranked in the top 10, only to lose to rival South Carolina, which knocked them out of the playoff talk. Since then, Clemson has lost no less than 4 games in each of the last 3 years, including 2024, when they made the playoff with an upset in the ACC championship game. On Saturday, they welcomed the Miami Hurricanes, who are ranked number 4 in the country and have dominated in their last 4 games. The Tigers are a double-digit underdog at home for the first time since 2003. But according to Phil Kornblut of Sports Talk South Carolina, the Tigers can return to the limelight with an upset this weekend.
3: They played LSU to open the season. LSU was ranked 11th. They go down there, they get embarrassed. And boy, the Wolves were howling about Sweeney and his ways and et cetera, et cetera. Well, they have won 3 in a row since then. He has changed quarterbacks. He has made moves on defense. He has made moves on his offensive line. So he's improved his team. And now you're 17-point home dogs to Miami under the lights at Death Valley. This is the perfect setup for Dabo Sweeney and Clemson. Miami hasn't played anybody. Their numbers are outrageous, but they haven't played anybody. And they haven't played under the conditions they're going to play under. Until the South Carolina game at the end of the season, this is the last great home game for Clemson. It's the last chance for their fans to sink their teeth into something juicy.
1: These two teams haven't played since 2023. It was in Miami, and the Canes pulled off the upset then. Now the shoe's on the other foot, so to speak.
0: And it would be a big upset. Dabo Swinney's been in Clemson, South Carolina as the head coach for 18 years. Never has he been a bigger underdog than he is this weekend. It's 17-plus, and that's just crazy to think about. And this program, they've got some pride. The players do. They don't want to see another repeat of what happened against this LSU team at the beginning of the year. But do they have the guns to do it? I don't know. I know Miami's got playmakers. They've got Malachi Toney, and he's got 564 receiving yards already through just 4 games, third best in the country.
1: Missouri's loss to Mississippi State had a sting to it last week. The Tigers held a fourth quarter lead but couldn't hold on, but also had a couple of chances late to tie. but two failed fourth down tries ended the chance for the road win. Now, Missouri returns home to face one of the hottest teams in the country and the Florida Gators, fresh off their win over Ole Miss. The Gators are fifth in the nation in total offense and second in scoring, putting up more than 50 per contest. That probably means the Tigers will need to finish drives with scores if they are to pull the upset. Missouri coach Eli Drinkwitz made that point. Make the most when you're on the opponent's side of the field.
4: You know, we've got to be better on the plus side of the 50. That's a lot of different things, primarily execution and play calling. We've got to get on the same page of what we're going to call and make sure our guys can execute it. You know, we have got to be able to be more efficient, especially with the holding penalties. But we got to keep our hands inside. We got to know when we're out leveraged to let him go. We can't restrict. Can't start slow. Got to come out with precision execution early.
1: There were complaints that Missouri hung on to the ranking in the AP poll, but the Tigers can prove they belong with a win this week. And meanwhile, might we see a little letdown from the Gators?
0: I was just going to use that line. They better be careful, because all the hype over the win last week and the way they did it against Ole Miss, this will be a perfect storm for Missouri to pull the upset. The Gators have struggled, too, in the previous trips out to Columbia. They've lost three of the last four. One win in his career at Missouri versus top 10 teams, though, for Eli Drinkwitz. Just one.
1: Could make it two this week, though. This wasn't supposed to have much implications regarding conference or national title hopes, but Alabama-Mississippi State has that feeling. Both teams have been impressive, particularly on offense, where the two teams have elite quarterbacks. Keelan Russell has progressed to be one of the top signal callers for the Crimson Tide. Super Camario Taylor, I just wanted to use that, moving up the charts for the Heisman. This ranked-on-ranked game is getting most of the attention, or getting the most attention, since Dak Prescott was under center at Mississippi State back in 2015. Can this one live up to the expectations? Well, Matt Wyatt, former Mississippi State quarterback and member of the Bulldogs Radio Network, sees this one going one of many ways.
5: If the two offenses are just sort of themselves, yeah, you could absolutely see 42-40. It's hard to look at this and really have great confidence picking one or the other, because, yeah, it's on the road for Alabama, but it's an offense that has been so explosive in short bursts, and they hadn't scored less than 45 points all year long. And Russell, he'll take the play and turn it into chicken salad, so to speak, at any time running out of there, because he's such a great runner, explosive electric runner, and he's got a great arm too. You know, there's a lot of similarities in the two quarterbacks. Camario's a little heavier, a little taller, but in terms of what they give you, there's a lot of similarities there. So I think Alabama probably does have a line of scrimmage advantage to a degree, and maybe a depth advantage. I think this is one of those games where quite literally just about anything can happen.
1: The Bulldogs have not beaten Alabama since 2007. You remember who the coach was?
0: Sylvester Croom.
1: Well, yes, but I meant for Alabama.
0: No, yeah, it was his first year, Nick Saban.
1: Nick Saban. So anything's possible.
0: Oh, yeah. Well, it's been 16 straight if you want to do the counting back to 2007. But also I noticed Alabama has covered the last six. So they've not just won, but they've been very convincing here, at least of late. But this line, if you keep up with that stuff, we don't condone that kind of thing, but it's less than a touchdown. That means that somebody thinks that Mississippi State has a shot, more than just Matt Wyatt there. And you do have this matchup between the two quarterbacks. To me, they're very similar in so many ways. They're young, and they're going to be great, and they already are pretty good. And I noticed this week, Graham, interestingly enough, that the Heisman odds are out, and Camario Taylor's third in the odds right now to win the Heisman Trophy, and Keelan Russell is fourth. How about that? Could be a lot of points scored between these two quarterbacks, and the comparison to Dak Prescott seems to be pretty real for Camario Taylor.
1: I would think so. And one more thing. With a vote in the Senate on the Protect College Sports Act earlier this week, it's a good time to look back at the history of our government and its handling of cases involving the NCAA. It started more than 100 years ago when President Theodore Roosevelt threatened to make football illegal if the leaders in college football didn't make the game safer. More than 100 players had suffered serious injury, and at least 19 had died playing the game. That led to the formation of the NCAA, which created rules that included the elimination of the flying wedge, a blocking scheme which caused most of those serious wounds. It was nearly 80 years later when another landmark decision changed the rules on television rights when the Supreme Court found the NCAA's restrictive television policies as being, quote, price-fixing and illegal, thus allowing schools and conferences the right to negotiate their own TV deals. That completely stripped the NCAA of its media power in football. It would be another four decades or so, 2021, before the Supreme Court intervened again, ruling unanimously that the NCAA had no rights in limiting education-related benefits, with Justice Brett Kavanaugh stating the NCAA model of amateurism was, quote, flatly illegal in almost any other industry, end quote. A 2024 lawsuit filed in California led to an agreement which provides $2.78+ billion in retroactive damages for Division I athletes playing between 2016 and 24, as well as revenue sharing while increasing roster limits. Several schools are involved in other ongoing litigation, including the latest clash between LSU, the state of Louisiana, and the SEC, challenging the precedent that professional players may return to college and complete their eligibility. Lindy's advice on all of this? Don't hold your breath. For this week's U.S. Farm Raised Catfish Catch of the Week, we head to Ann Arbor for a second time this season with a different outcome for the Michigan Wolverines. Iowa pulled off the upset with his touchdown pass from Hank Brown to Reese Vanderzee for 16 yards on the final play of the game. Gary Dolphin has the call on the Learfield, Iowa Hawkeye Network.
6: 17-yard line of Michigan for the win. Iowa down 5, empty backfield. Here's the snap. Brown straight back, throws to the corner of the end zone. Caught! It's caught! Touchdown, Iowa! Touchdown! Touchdown, Iowa! The game is over. The Hawks have won it. Reese Vanderzee caught the pass, backing into the end zone. He ran to the front pylon on the far sideline, and Brown delivered a beauty.
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1: 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We start in Washington, D.C., where the Senate passed the Protect College Sports Act. A little bit closer to passing overall. What do you think?
9: Well, the fact that they're dealing in Washington, D.C., lets you know kind of what I would feel. I don't like the idea of big government. The more that the government interferes in things in life that I think they shouldn't interfere with, the more likely it is I think that something may happen wrong. This could be one of those places, though, that I disagree with my own general concept. Anybody that thought that all the changes that they made were going to turn out good hadn't really thought it through. I know that they're trying to modify or make stable what's happening with NIL and name, image, likeness, transfer portal, all those things. I saw that one of the Democratic senators said that, or maybe a Democratic House member, said that they could make sure that the bill that was voted on and approved in the Senate would not be the same bill that was voted on and approved on the House. So when you're starting out that way, that doesn't make it sound too likely that something will happen that's good. But, I hope that something happens because I think that what's gone on in the last year and going on even more And I hope that common sense comes in somewhere, especially on this pro ball with people that have signed and gotten paid and played in professional athletics coming back to play college football and basketball. That's just wrong. And I hope that common sense prevails.
1: All right, let's move on and talk a little bit of football. SEC, 10 teams in the AP poll this week and a lot of complaints. What do you think?
9: Yeah, I understand that, but I don't think it's according to what the poll is for. You know, is it to rank the 10 best or the 25 best teams? You know, why are you having the poll? I think when you've got, like the SEC has got right now, with so many teams that are competitive and that are good, until they start playing each other, they're going to have these kind of records. I think I looked earlier, and there are six or seven teams that are in the SEC that are playing each other that could, you know, some of those have to go down. You can't have ties anymore. So I believe it's going to automatically take care of itself. But, you know, I just kept telling people, if you don't like the SEC, get good enough to beat them as long as you're going to be playing them and losing. That's the kind of thing that's going to happen.
1: Let's pick some games now. We'll start in the Big Ten, Ohio State visiting Iowa.
9: Iowa is one of the overlooked teams in the country. You got to be proud of Iowa. Kurt Ferentz, longest-lasting team coach, I think, head coach in Group of Four ball. They're only giving up 8 points a game. But their offense, which is only scored like, you know, 15 or something, they're scoring up in the 30s. They're averaging 25 games a win. I'm going to take Ohio State in that game, but not by much. And I think it's very possible that Iowa could win the game. Iowa, one of the surprise teams in the conference.
1: All right, now to the ACC, Miami and Clemson.
9: Yeah, I like Miami. Clemson has not looked like the same team this year. They bounced back from that first bad loss. But I think Miami is the real team in the ACC. They're the one that's most likely to make the playoffs. And I think that Miami will win the game.
1: Auburn, Tennessee.
9: It's one of those rivalries that I'm glad is coming back, just like Auburn and Florida was. You know, Tennessee did lose the ball game last week to Texas, but by one score. And when you lose by one score to a team that is ranked like Texas, that's got to be a good thing. It's playing at Tennessee. Tennessee's hungry. They like being where they are now. I'll take Tennessee to knock off Auburn.
1: How about Florida, Missouri?
9: I'm going to take Florida. I think that Missouri, you know, they're a better team than they have been. Last year they had a really good season, kind of got overlooked. But I think that this year that they're going to disappoint some people. I'm going to take Florida to win the game.
1: And Alabama, Mississippi State.
9: I'm going to take Alabama to win it. I don't see that until Mississippi State beats Alabama, I'm not going to think they're going to until I see it. Taylor's outstanding quarterback for Mississippi State. Again, one of the surprise teams in the country. But I think Alabama will win it.
1: And you're upset.
9: Hey, Florida State. I think that they'll win the ball game. They, you know, they're playing Virginia. Virginia is ranked and has been doing well. But this disappointment, they just got to end for Florida State. I think that they're going to win the ball game.
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4: This is SportsCenter. The MLB Division Series begins today. I'm Chris Smith. All four games can be heard on ESPN Radio and the ESPN app starting at 12:30 p.m. Eastern with the Guardians hosting the White Sox. And Cleveland manager Stephen Vogt says it's not a bad thing to face a conference pro in the ALDS.
5: A little bit of a rivalry there because all 3 years it's kind of been that's who you've been racing with to get in. And so there's emotion. There's a lot of things that make this series really exciting. And but I do think there's no secrets. We know them. They know us. And so it's just go out and execute. Let's see who can win three games before the other team.
4: Parker Messick gets the nod for Cleveland, while Hagen Smith will start for Chicago in a battle of rookie left-handed pitchers in Game 1. Meanwhile, Dodgers two-way star Shohei Ohtani called the past few days very productive and believes his swing is in a better place heading into the NLDS showdown against the Braves. Ohtani won't be fully healthy as knee and bicep ailments linger. Dodgers ace Tarek Skubal will get the ball in Game 1, according to manager Dave Roberts. The Braves will go with a reliever in the opener, a source told ESPN. In the college ranks, Vandy quarterback Jared Curtis, a true freshman who at one time was a Georgia commit, will attempt to play against the second-ranked Bulldogs, who could get star running back Nate Frazier back for their matchup, sources told ESPN's Pete Bammel. Curtis will be a game-time decision after being limited with an undisclosed injury suffered against Auburn. Frazier will also be a game-time decision after sitting out last week's victory against Oklahoma with a rib injury.
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4: 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Throwing end zone. 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Touchdown.
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6: Oh, it's week five of this college football season. You know what that means. College Football Campus Tour on ESPN Radio is powered by Bloom Energy. Good to have you aboard alongside Amber Wilson. I'm Jonathan Zazzle. We're on our home bases here. We are not on the road. People are listening like, where are you guys? What campus are you on? This is so exciting. We are at our home bases this weekend. A little bit weird, right, Amber?
7: It's still so exciting, but you are in the Zaslow Mansion. I am in the Amber Palace, so we're taking...
6: Oh, you have a palace? I didn't know that.
7: I have a palace. You can work your way up from mansion to palace, Jonathan Zaslow. We're all rooting for you, but it's nice to be here in my palace today. We'll be back out on the road next week in Gainesville, Florida for the Gators, but this week we are here, and it's still massively exciting because we have a heck of a college football slate for week five.
6: Yeah, we still have a great weekend of college football, which got kickstarted last night. I am looking a little bit forward. You know, it's weird not being on the road. I like being on the road with you, but there's also something about, all right, we'll hang out on the couch in the Zaslow Mansion family room. We'll just watch the games today. We'll hang out here. Like, there's something about that feels a little bit unique. I could do that for a weekend.
7: Yeah, it's going to be a lot easier actually to digest the football because right. We're not on the road, because we're not at a stadium. We're not watching. Our move is that we're in the press box at some game. Zaslow has up the phone and the iPad, and we're watching other games.
6: I'm prepared.
7: In front of us on the press box, or in the press box, trying to keep track of everything. We don't have to do all that this time. We're just going to be on our couches. We're going to be observing. We're going to be watching a lot of good football today.
6: So we'll get to all the action for today. Starting in less than 2 hours from now, you got games kicking off. We're going to take you up until 1 o'clock Eastern time here on ESPN Radio. But last night was when the action got going, and there were games of consequence. So, Amber, let's start out in Blacksburg last night. You got Enter Sandman, which,
7: so
6: by
7: good.
6: The way, ESPN did a great job where they show the whole intro last night of Enter Sandman. It's got to be the best intro in all of college football, right? Like,
7: it
6: the
7: is.
6: Stands are so steep there at that stadium, and they're all bouncing and jumping up and down. It's such a great scene. They come out to Metallica's Enter Sandman, which is funny because just a couple nights ago, Metallica's residency at the Sphere just began as well. But last night, you have Virginia Tech taking on Pitt. It's two 4-0 teams. First time ever, right, that you have two 4-0 Power Four conference teams facing off against each other with neither of them ranked, all right? And after the game, by the way, Coach Narduzzi, he is not pleased with the AP.
7: He went straight after the AP voters after the game. Maybe they'll pay attention now.
6: And rightfully so, all right? So last night, you got Virginia Tech, who gets out to a huge lead early on. Then Pitt, they come all the way back. They wind up taking a double-digit lead, but Virginia Tech puts themselves in a position where they have a chance to win the game. So here is a 36-yard field goal attempt, which was not without controversy.
8: This will be Love's 36-yard field goal attempt. Tutton holding, Epling snapping from the right hash. Good snap. The ball is down. The kick is on its way. The kick is up and good.
9: No he good. Missed it.
8: No
9: he good. Missed it.
8: He missed it.
9: He missed it.
8: The crowd thought it was good. And the official said no go. The Panthers win. A big upset in Blacksburg.
6: Call courtesy of Pitt Panthers Radio Network. And the confusion there comes from the Pitt broadcast because you immediately see the entire stadium standing and cheering for a Virginia Tech win at the buzzer, and then you wait a split second and the official standing under the left upright tells you it's no good. The Virginia Tech kicker thinks it's good. He's celebrating. Then he's confused, and Pitt runs on the field in celebration because they've won a big-time ACC road game. And I'll tell you, Amber, I'm watching the game live, and I was pretty certain that kick was good. And then you see a couple of highlights, and it's like, all right, it's hard to tell, but it kind of looks good. And it's one of those situations where they're kicking it from the right hash, so it's on an angle, and that right there makes it difficult. And the kick, the ball is a few feet over the post, which also makes things difficult. But how about this, Amber? Have you ever heard this before? Per the NCAA rule.
7: Oh, this is so stupid. Okay. I did not know this until this moment, until this game.
6: So how about this? Because you're thinking, you know, I don't know, it's a pretty big play, all right? And you got people who have no idea if the kick was good or not.
7: Pretty big play with major implications when it comes to the college football playoffs. Major.
6: So you may be saying, well, Zaslow, Amber, they must be able to review that. Well, per the NCAA rule book, reviewable scoring plays include field goal attempts if and only if the ball is ruled A, below or above the crossbar, or B, inside or outside the upright when it is lower than the top of the uprights. If the ball is higher, like in this case, than the top of the uprights as it crosses the end line, the play may not be reviewed. So let me get this straight here, Amber. When they're making up this rule, you got replay. Mm-hmm. And they say, okay, are we going to review field goals? Like, all right, let's think about that. What if, can we review it if it goes over or under the crossbar? Yeah, let's review that. Can we review it if it's inside or outside the upright? Yeah, we should probably review that if we're confused. What about if it goes on top? No, we don't review that.
7: Here's what's so insane about that to me. If it's above or below the crossbar or inside or outside the uprights, we know that definitively the answer, that's much easier to call, frankly, when you're there. And I guess on replay, it would be very, very cut and dry whether that was in or not. It seems like to me they didn't want to go above the uprights, which is where the confusion would, of course, lie. And frankly, where all the camera angles would be the most helpful, because that's by far the hardest thing to call when you're live on the field. But they don't want to do that. They don't want that responsibility because, frankly, it is harder to call. It feels like they just want to turn a blind eye to the thing that is much more complicated to decipher. And that is maddening and infuriating. I have watched this replay over and over over again. I don't know. I don't know if it...
6: I think it was good, but I don't know.
7: I think it was good as well. But what I will say is the official that is right there under that upright that is tasked with making this decision, he immediately says no good. And then he does the hand motion to show that it pushed out to the right.
6: Yeah.
7: So he's saying it was wide right is how he read it. He's there at a different angle. I'm seeing an angle behind the play on this replay over and over again. So who the heck knows? I understand why everybody in the stadium thought it was good. I thought it was good initially. But it's certainly on the line. I would love if we had technology to sort that out in 2026.
6: So
7: I'm close to living on Mars, Zaslow. They can't tell me if the kick's good or not.
6: I know. You're right. We're sending, Amber, it's such a great point. We're sending astronauts to the moon, and we can't figure out if a field goal is good or not.
7: Allegedly.
6: To the moon. So last night, Pitt, they wind up escaping with a controversial 35-33 win at Virginia Tech. How about Northwestern? How about Northwestern opening their brand new stadium? The Power Performance Player.
7: They've got some money, honey.
6: 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Bloom Energy, power America relies on. How about that Power Performance Player coming from Northwestern from running back Joseph Heiman?
2: Trips to the right, second down and eight here at the 38-yard line. Here's Heiman again through the right side, 30, cuts left, 25, 20, 15, 10, 5, touchdown!
6: So that made it 16-7 Northwestern over Penn State, but they ran away with this game. A late Penn State touchdown, put a little bit of makeup on a pig, and Northwestern winds up winning 34-13. Call courtesy of WGN Radio 720. Penn State stinks. I think we know that at this point. How about that stadium, Amber?
7: That stadium is something. They've got some money there at Northwestern. I guess no surprise to anybody. Beautiful stadium. Great opening for them. Phenomenal game. It feels like Penn State's season is a bit over here out of the gate, right? But at the same time, you know, they easily could have won last week against Wisconsin. Now they're here. They get steamrolled by Northwestern. Can they bounce back? I think what's frustrating if you're a Penn State fan is that they had nothing offensively. So that was part of it.
6: They didn't last week either, yeah.
7: You're watching a whole lot of nothing. And that was the problem last week. But then additionally, this week against Northwestern, is it felt like the coaching staff got completely outwitted by Chip Kelly. And I think that if you're a Penn State fan, you're incredibly frustrated by that as well, what you're seeing there defensively from your team this week, feeling like they're getting out coached. And so I can understand the frustration if you're a Penn State fan.
6: So Northwestern opens the new stadium with a bang, with a blowout win over Penn State. Amber, how about I take you here to the FCS?
7: That's right.
6: I'm going to take you. I'm taking you to the FCS, where Idaho, winless Idaho, takes on the number one team in the country, Montana State, who is riding a 19-game win streak. So let me explain what happened here. They're down by a touchdown. They're down by seven, Idaho. They are at the 48-yard line, all right? They complete a pass to the 25, to the Montana State 25. The clock then ticks to zero, all right? But you can see on the replay, there was 1 second left. So they put the second on the clock, and it's one, you know, the referee's going to spot the ball in college, and then he's going to wind his arm, and the clock is going to start running again because it stops momentarily for a first down. They have no timeouts. Idaho is frantic. Players are running all over the field. They are not going to be set in time to snap this ball once the official winds his arm and the clock gets going. They are not going to get off a final play here. So what happens? Montana State's head coach calls timeout. The defense calls timeout inexplicably and allows them here what we think was going to end up being the game-tying touchdown.
10: Last play of the game, Idaho down a touchdown. Joshua Wood heaving towards the end zone. There's a guy wide open and it's caught!
11: And they're going to go for two. They're going to go for the win. They're going to go for the win, and I love this out of Thomas Ford Jr.
6: Call courtesy of ESPN. He's right, Amber. So instead of tying it with the extra point, they try for the win.
10: They're 2 for 2 on two-point conversions this season.
6: And with no time remaining, winless Idaho knocks off number one and snaps the 19-game win streak in FCS from Montana State. They win the game 35-34. But Amber, how does Montana State's coach call timeout and allow them to run a final play? He cost them the game.
7: He essentially cost them the game. Now, that is just, they've only had four Big Sky losses under this head coach. Two of those now coming to the Vandals. This is the first time, though, that the Vandals have ever knocked off a number one ranked team. They stormed the field.
6: Of course.
7: I mean, the stadium looks a little bit more like that's a high school stadium.
6: Amber, though, that's a proper field storming.
7: That's
6: all right?
7: A proper
6: not
7: field
6: when Michigan
7: storm.
6: Beats Western Michigan at home.
7: They're
6: that's
7: calling it the
6: storm.
7: Miracle in Moscow. Jonathan Zaslow, heck of a game there, heck of a moment. But you're absolutely right. It just seems like a brain toot.
6: I
7: prefer the word toot.
6: Okay.
7: A brain toot for the head coach there of Montana State.
6: 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She's Amber Wilson. I'm Jonathan Zaslow. As the action continues today with two top five teams on the road, I'm smelling upset. 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
5: 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Tennessee came up short against top-ranked Texas in its conference opener. Now, the Vols look to bounce back as the 3-1 Auburn Tigers come to town. 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
6: 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I toured the Zaslow Mansion during the breaks. That's the tour today. You're touring the Amber Palace. I did not
7: Amber
6: know
7: Palace.
6: You had, I did not
7: up.
6: Know that you had a palace. That is impressive. Good to have you aboard here. Week 5, college football getting underway in about 100 minutes from now. Manscaped Close Shaves brought to you by the Manscaped Lawnmower. Which game do we think will be closer than maybe most of the experts think? Let's tell you right here, and let's get to our action coming up today. Here we go.
5: Number 3, Notre Dame at North Carolina.
6: So, I don't think this will be the one that we think is going to be closer than most people do, Amber Wilson. Notre Dame, the number 3 ranked team in the nation, haven't really played anyone, and they head out to Chapel Hill. Could this be the game that UNC, if they get smoked at home, that we have another serious conversation about this UNC program under Bill Belichick?
7: I don't think that we're there yet, especially not against Notre Dame. That's not necessarily going to be the barometer, right? Notre Dame has the best defense in the entire country, so this is going to come down to, can that UNC offense do a darn thing against it? Obviously a tall task, not just for UNC, but anybody in the country. Both of these teams play a very clean game. The Irish are number 1 in the nation in fewest penalties, but the Tar Heels are number 1 in the nation in fewest penalty yards. So both of these teams very, very well coached. The problem here is the talent discrepancy.
6: Let's get to the next one.
5: Number 7, Alabama at number 16, Mississippi State.
6: So I'll tell you, Amber, for me, this is the one, again, courtesy by the Manscaped Lawnmower. I do think this game is going to be closer than most people believe. Alabama is a 5.5-point favorite on the road. Number 7, Alabama. Number 16, Mississippi State. For me, Kalen DeBoer is a very good big game coach. And this feels like a big game, especially for Mississippi State, who has not been in a position where anyone is calling it a big game in Starkville in I don't even know how long. I feel like this one is going to be a lot closer than people believe.
7: This is the biggest game in Starkville, Mississippi in many, many years. I mean, heck, before this season, Mississippi State had won one SEC game in the last 2 seasons. And that considers last season, where they were absolutely trending the right direction. And now here we are. They're 4-0. They've got victories over South Carolina and Missouri. They're 4-0 for the first time since 2014, Zaslow. It has been 12 years since Mississippi State started a season as well as they'd started now. So this one is going to be a heck of a matchup. You have 2 leading Heisman Trophy candidates right now with those quarterback positions. Very young quarterback there in Alabama getting his first start on the road. Not going to be easy to play around those cowbells.
6: Next.
5: Number 5, Ohio State at number 14, Iowa.
6: At 3:30 p.m. Eastern time, that's the site where College Game Day is today. It's the first time in Iowa City in like 20 years.
7: Yeah,
6: number 14, Iowa hosting number 5, Iowa State. I think we're going to learn a bit about Ohio State today. I really do. You know, Iowa has shown us so far a great win, all right, at the Big House. Ohio State, the biggest game they played this year was, of course, a loss at Texas, a one-point loss. I feel like we're going to learn a little bit about Ohio State today as they're playing a Hawkeyes team that obviously is very good defensively.
7: They're very, very good defensively. They're always very good defensively. The difference with the Hawkeyes this season is they're also pretty decent offensively, at least so far. So what is that going to look like against that Ohio State defense? And then in terms of the Hawkeyes defense, traditionally, the one team that they have not been good against, even though they've been good in recent years, is Ohio State. They have a hard time stopping this specific team, and it's going to be particularly difficult to stop Julian Sain and that connection that he has with arguably the best receiver in the entire country, Jeremiah Smith, who might crush them on the outside. So this is going to be a good one today. A great environment with College Game Day there, but certainly Iowa has its hands full.
6: Also at 3:30...
5: Number 8, Florida, and number 25, Missouri.
6: Okay, that's what I'm talking about right there.
7: That's what I'm talking about.
6: The Florida Gators, number 8, at number 25, Missouri. Missouri coming off of their loss at Mississippi State last week. Amber, why is Missouri still ranked?
7: Well, exactly. Why the heck are they still SEC bias, I guess? And I'm saying that as a Gator grad and very much an SEC kind of gal. But it's a joke that Mizzou's ranked. I will take it as a Gators fan because this is an opportunity then for us to go on the road and have another ranked win here. So it works well for us. But there's no chance that Missouri's obviously ranked if they lose this game today. Could this be a trip-up game for Florida coming off of crushing Ole Miss, riding high the entire country talking about them? Hopefully not.
6: Let's get to 7:30 p.m. Eastern time tonight.
5: Number 4, Miami at Clemson.
6: Now, we give out our official picks later in the show.
7: Don't do it right now.
6: Yeah, we give out our official picks later in the show, so I'm not going to give away what I think is going to happen here. But I will say, I think the Canes are going to murder Clemson today.
7: I think you just gave it away. They might have a bone to pick with Clemson in that Dabo Sweeney. Here's the deal. Clemson has looked much better the last few weeks, coming off of that crushing loss to open the season where they didn't look like they belonged on the field with LSU. It'll be a real barometer this week, though. Is that talent discrepancy we saw with LSU even more glaring with the Miami team? You can argue is more talented than LSU. That's what I'm going to be looking for tonight.
6: And that is some of the action we have today, week 5 in our college football season. She's Amber Wilson. I'm Jonathan Zaslow. Coming up next, one playoff contender tries to get back on track right here on ESPN Radio.
5: 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Coverage begins with the White Sox at the Guardians at 12:30 Eastern, followed by the Braves at the Dodgers. Then it's the Yankees at the Rays, and finally the Padres at the Brewers. 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
6: Pre-ranked matchups in Week 5 of college football. I'm Chris Smith. Number 14, Mississippi State hosts 7th-ranked Alabama in the 109th meeting between the teams. And ESPN host Mike Golic Jr. says the Bulldogs will have their hands full.
7: Mississippi State giving up, I think, over 400 yards in each of the last two games. I do worry about that, this offense for Kalen DeBoer right now. I mean, Ryan Coleman-Williams, who had been left for dead by so many people, gets the video game cover and then largely disappears last season. It seems to be factoring back into the offense again. The line looks better. There's a lot to like about this Bama squad here. I think this is going to be a really good game. I think we're going to see well quarterback moments from both, but I do think Alabama has what it takes to get it done and looks like an improved team for DeBoer.
6: Heard on ESPN Radio's The Golics. The Crimson Tide have won 16 straight meetings against the Bulldogs, tied for the second longest active win streak by any SEC team against a conference opponent. Text the action, noon Eastern, ABC, and the ESPN app. And College game day back in Iowa City for a top 15 showdown between the 4-0 Hawkeyes and the 4-0 Buckeyes. It's a 14 matchup with both teams being ranked in the top 15 in the AP poll. Meanwhile, Florida will face number 25 Missouri after jumping 13 spots to number 8 in this week's poll, the Gators' highest ranking since 2020. Catch the action at 3:30 p.m. Eastern on ABC and the ESPN app. On the baseball, where Aaron Judge will not be on the Yankees roster for the AL Division Series against the Rays, a source confirmed to ESPN, a report by the YES Network. Judge has not played since straining his calf on September 16th. All four games of the Division Series can be heard on ESPN Radio and the ESPN app starting at 12:30 p.m. Eastern Time.
8: Hey, it's Michelle Smallman, and coming up Monday, even though the Falcons and Saints are both 1-2, I'll tell you why the winner of this game will set themselves up for a playoff run. 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
10: 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She's Amber Wilson. I'm Jonathan Zaslow. 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He is on the call this afternoon. Kesty, good to have you with us here. This Tennessee team, oh so close to pulling off an upset last week at Neyland against Texas, huh?
11: Yeah, it was a close one. It was a good one for, you know, it's a really young team that's got some offensive line issues, some injuries in the interior. Freshman quarterback, Faison Brandon, got nicked up a little bit last week.

0: But that was, you know, by all accounts, you know, speaking to the coaches yesterday, they feel really good about their defense. They love the speed they have on the perimeter. They like how the guys kept fighting against the number one team in the land last week, and looking forward to that challenge against Auburn today.
1: Josh Heupel always has his team ready to go. The coach on the other side here, Kesty, Alex Golish, certainly knows a thing or two about Josh Heupel. Golish was the Vols OC in tight ends.

0: to go. But there's no doubt that, you know, Heupel, I guess, knew some trade secrets. We'll see if it helps him this afternoon. It's interesting because his quarterback, whom he brought from South Florida, Byron Brown, you know, is a really good running quarterback. And so that changes up the math, if you will, for Tennessee, kind of that plus one, knowing there's a good chance that quarterback's going to take off. But I do know that in speaking to Coach Golish last night at the team hotel for our meetings over there, you know, he's not only looking forward to this opportunity, but he says he wouldn't have this Auburn job if it wasn't for those 2 years under Heupel. Those 2 years really prepared him for the rigors of the SEC. You know, he got his chance to be a head coach kind of away from all the eyes, as he put it, the last couple of years. And now, you know, he's got an SEC team that's won three of its first four. But this could be the first true road game for them this afternoon.
1: Kessie, what's on the line for this Volunteer team? We know how difficult the SEC schedule is. And, of course, you know, this is a Tennessee team that expects to be in the playoffs.
0: Yeah, I mean, total gauntlet for both teams. Before I get to your question, I'll mention that Auburn has the hardest four-game stretch of any team in the country over the next 4 weeks, starting here at Tennessee, at Georgia next week, LSU, and then Ole Miss. I mean, that's just an amazing four-game stretch. And for Tennessee, big one today because of the loss to Texas. They're on the road at Arkansas next week. It's been a struggle for Arkansas, but then you get Alabama coming here in just a couple of weeks. So it's never easy. Certainly when you have an 18-year-old, a quarterback as talented as Faizon Brandon is, that just throws a little wild card in there. They've had seven season-ending injuries already. Lost the left guard last week, lost the tight end a couple of weeks ago. So a little bit of attrition. And, you know, in the SEC where you're not afforded, you are afforded a couple losses. Can't make it a habit, though, in this league. So I think a ton on the line this afternoon for the Vols.
2: Auburn is only favored to win two more games against Arkansas and against Stanford this season. And that's a consequence of how hard that schedule is, Kestie, like you said. But let's go back to Tennessee for a second, because you mentioned Faizon Brandon, true freshman. He looked like a true freshman against Texas. Have you heard anything? Has he been commenting on that? And sort of just has Heupel talked about Brandon's growth and what it would mean here against Auburn?
0: Yeah, definitely, Amber. I think Joey Housley is the offensive coordinator, and Brandon went out in the second quarter last week with a right shoulder injury. And you know that Texas front, I mean, most of those guys are going to be playing on Sunday soon. They got 10 sacks last week. Colin Simmons had five of them. And Housley kind of said, you know, he wouldn't have blamed Brandon if, you know, he didn't come back into the game knowing what he was facing. So he gave him a ton of credit. He only missed a series. He came out, you know, of the lock, out of the tent, went back into the game. And then more importantly, after the loss, he wasn't sure what he was getting from an 18-year-old freshman at practice this week. And what he saw Tuesday was a guy that was focused and ready to go and seemed to have already flipped the page. So they see some maturity there from Faizon Brandon. You know, that was a gauntlet that came at him last week defensively. And when he's been pressured this year, you know, it has not been easy for him. He's had nothing but success in his athletic life. Last week's loss, get this, was his first since he was a sophomore in high school. Wow. He went unbeaten as a junior and a senior, won two state titles, won his first three games as a collegian, and then suffered a loss last week. So he's not used to that, but by all accounts, by his coaches, he had wiped it clear and was ready to go this week.
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0: Always good to be on with you guys.
1: You ready to take it to the next level? Unleash the beast this college tailgate season with Monster Energy. 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
3: 43-yard line as they have to get to the 46 to move the chains. Two wide outs near side, one left. Make it two left now as the tight end shifts over. Stepping up, Russell. He's going to get a first down. He's going to get a whole lot more. 45, 40. Still on his feet. 30, 20, 10, 5. Gone. Touchdown, Keelan Russell. 57 yards, and Alabama adds to its lead. It's 39-28.
1: Call courtesy of Chris Stewart from Learfield. A ton of offense we've seen so far, Amber, from the Crimson Tide. The marquee game in the early window. Getting going.

0: At noon Eastern time, it is number 7, Alabama, at number 16, Mississippi State. For the most part, Alabama's looked great so far this season, albeit they seem to get off the slow starts. You know, a game against Kentucky, they trailed that one by 10. They wind up winning 45-17 against FSU. They trailed that one, I believe, by 2 touchdowns. They wind up winning 50-36. So the key here for Mississippi State would be, if this Alabama team's going to once again get out to a slow start, can you keep your foot on the pedal in the second half?
1: Right. I think that is, in fact, the key. And nobody's been able to do that against Alabama so far. Will that environment matter? And I think that environment certainly matters early in the game. But like you said, Alabama's accustomed to getting down early in the game anyway. So it's about maintaining that momentum and keeping that tenacity. If you're Mississippi State, they set a world record for cowbells, the most cowbells rung at a singular time last week, Jonathan Zaslow, there in Starkville, Mississippi.
0: You know,
1: those cowboys, there was people there was volunteers, and they were measuring it, I think, for the Guinness Book of World Records or one of these world records.
0: Did you used to have a Guinness Book of World Records? I had one as a kid. I used to love reading through it.
1: Of course. Who didn't have one of those?
0: Yeah, kids
1: so
0: in the 80s
1: apparently
0: had those.
1: The cowbell record. Here's the thing with the Guinness Book of World Records. There's so many crazy world records.
0: Yeah.
1: Where do people come up with this stuff?
0: I don't know.
1: You want to have the world record for making the longest sub? You know, like who comes up with this stuff? But apparently cowbells. They came up with that in Starkville, Mississippi. I have been there inside that stadium. Many years ago, I did a road trip there. I watched them upset my Gators. It was a horrific experience because of those damn cowbells. They still ring in my nightmares. They tore down the goalposts when they beat us after the game. And it was a terrible experience overall, generally. And that will be the experience for Alabama if they lose this game. But they're just getting there this morning.
0: Okay, so it was, remember what a huge story it was at the beginning of the NFL season when Sean McVay and the Los Angeles Rams decided, all right, we're going to do things a little bit different. We're not arriving a week early. We're actually not even arriving several days early to our international game in Australia. We're arriving the day before, and we're going to keep Pacific time. Well, this isn't quite the same thing, but it is unusual the way Kalen DeBoer is going about the way he's bringing his team to Starkville. Like Amber said, they left Tuscaloosa this morning. The game kicks off at noon Eastern.
1: At 11 a.m. local time.
0: Yeah, they left this morning. And here's Kalen DeBoer telling you why they went that route.
2: I just trusted what was done before here. So 2023, sure, it was done the same way. You know? And so here in Tuscaloosa, and you want those accommodations and things like that when it comes to meeting rooms and such. And we have that here with our hotel and all of that. And just, I think when it comes to staying at a place that suits what we need, you know, I don't know if those places kind of fulfilled those expectations. And so other teams have been staying recently here in Tuscaloosa as they come through heading up that way. So yeah, again, it's been done before, just as recent as 3 years ago. So it worked then. We got to make sure we continue to stay with that. And I guess I just trust a lot of what we have done in the past, and that's the best way to do it.
0: So that was Kalen.
1: I have a hard time believing, Zaslow, that other teams are staying in Tuscaloosa when they're playing Mississippi State in Starkville. It's a 90-minute drive, but I have a hard time believing that. There's no hotels in Starkville, Mississippi. I know it's small, Zaslow, but all these college towns are small. Come on.
0: So what time, and that's courtesy of Kalen DeBoer's appearance on Hey Coach this week, what time do we assume 90-minute drive? You're probably getting the game. You want to get the game 3 hours early, I would think.
1: It's an 11 a.m. kickoff.
0: So we're talking at the latest, they're leaving Tuscaloosa 6:30 in the morning.
1: I would think so. I think that's a 5 a.m. wake up for those kids. And that is significantly earlier than if they had just stayed at a hotel, I would imagine, in Starkville, Mississippi. So I think that this is a little bit of a risk. I mean, I understand what he's saying. I guess it's familiarity versus them having a little bit more sleep and having a little bit more lenient of a schedule. So we'll see how it works out for them today. What's interesting, it's not as if these guys are staying in their own beds. You know, they're still staying at the team hotel in Tuscaloosa. So either way, you're uprooted, you're in a hotel, you're kind of dealing with those things. Is it the familiarity of the hotel in Tuscaloosa versus Starkville? Is it that much of a market difference? It's an interesting thought by Kalen DeBoer, that's for sure.
0: And again, if they get off to a slow start, is it because of the early morning bus ride, or is it because, yeah, they've been getting off to slow starts multiple times this season? 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She's Amber Wilson. I'm Jonathan Zaslow. Coming up next, from Alabama's current coach to the news made by their former coach this week. That's next on ESPN Radio and the ESPN app.
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5: 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I'm Jonathan Zaslow. She's Amber Wilson. Good to have you aboard. We are at home this week, all right? We are back on the road next week, though. It's almost... We don't like being at home. We like being on the road. We like being a part of all the atmosphere. But knowing that next weekend, the College Football Campus Tour brings us to Gainesville. That gives us something to look forward to, Amber.
6: I might be in my house this week, but next week I am home, Jonathan Zaslow, for that Gators game, South Carolina, for at the Gators.
5: Homecoming.
6: I mean, is Shane Beamer going to be the coach there? Is Lenora Sellers going to be the quarterback there? There's a lot to talk about in terms of the future. We will do that a little bit later today as well.
5: It is homecoming. It is Gator ground next weekend. Both of us are very excited to be going back to the University of Florida. But let's talk about what's been a big conversation over the last few weeks, and especially this week, where Nick Saban once again took his talents to First Take in New York City to talk about the Protect College Sports Act. Now, the federal bill aimed at reshaping the college sports industry took a major step toward becoming law on Monday night when the Senate overwhelmingly voted 77-22 to pass it. Now, Amber, can you explain to me, we're both lawyers
6: no,
5: here.
6: We're not.
5: I'm not a lawyer. Why is it so much easier to get something like this through the Senate as opposed to the House?
6: Well, it's not easy to get it through, frankly, either of the legislature divisions. However, it's going to be a little bit easier through the Senate. They had it was a little bit more homogenous going through the Senate already. Now they're talking about the amendments that they need to make. Apparently the Senate, even after passing it, has been calling the House and saying, hey, maybe you guys should consider such and such. And so this is the problem with trying to get this bill passed generally, is you have a lot of legislators and they have a lot of different interests. They're trying to represent a lot of different powerful people, and in doing so there's a lot of things that a lot of people care about that they're trying to get put into this thing, and that has been the roadblock before and it remains being the roadblock. We're still a long way from this actually becoming law, but it's notable that it got its way all through the Senate and that it got approved in the Senate. We have a long way to go before it's actually passed through the House.
5: Well, let's hear from Nick Saban from his appearance this week on First Take.

0: why he is in support of the Protect College Sports Act.
1: We needed to put some guidelines on all this, and I think that this does that. If you asked an NFL owner, if everybody was a free agent every year, how could you do business? He said, well, I couldn't. If you didn't have a salary cap, how could you do business? Oh, we'd go broke. That's the same thing that's happening in college sports. It was a runaway type of financial situation. I'm all for players making money. They're going to make a significant amount of money in this. They still have name, image, and likeness as long as it's authentic. So there's a lot of good things in this bill. And I think transferring multiple times does not help you graduate. So you still have an opportunity to transfer, but not every year. And, you know, there's also a part of this that helps you retain the players on your team.
0: So, Amber, why are so many people against the Protect College Sports Act, specifically from the side of the players?
2: Well, the issue is that the player doesn't have a seat at the table. And a lot of people say this thing should be collectively bargained, right? Akin to pro sports. And there you would have a players union, you would have a players union representative, and they would represent, of course, the entire mass of players in bargaining an agreement with the league. The problem is the landscape of collegiate sports. It's darn near impossible, if not completely impossible, for players to unionize. There are so many hurdles that would have to be jumped over, including different state laws, different federal laws. There's private universities, there's public universities.
0: And we wouldn't just be talking about football players.
2: And that's the other problem. People forget, this isn't 32 teams with 1,600 players like it is in the NFL. This is about a million players, if you want to also include JUCO and all the levels that exist, a million players across over 80 sports, Jonathan Zaslow. So this is no small task. You obviously are not going to have a singular union that can possibly represent the interests of all those players because there's such unbelievably varied interests. And then we can add to that the complications of the fact that we're talking 3 to 5 years for what would be these union members. So it's just not going to happen. I mean,
0: and then whose interests mean more when you're talking about the sport of football compared to, I don't know, pick any of the, you know, lesser revenue sports.
2: Well, and the reality is that over 80% of athletes in college play in non-revenue sports. And so that's not helpful, even if they did get a seat at the table and they were negotiating these sorts of things. People think of this as just D1 football. People think of this as SEC and Big Ten football. And that's not at all what we're talking about. This College Sports Act does do a lot to try to protect those lesser sports. It mandates that D1 schools cannot cut those other non-revenue producing sports, the Olympic sports, as we like to call so many of them. They can't cut them because they're managing a budget that largely pertains to the important sports. So that's one of the good things that I would argue that Protect College Sports Act does. It's a shame there's no seat at the table. That doesn't mean that there's no protection for the athlete herein. There's still a lot of protections for the athlete. The athlete still has the opportunity to make unlimited money from NIL, but you did hear the caveat there from Nick Saban, and this is where the athlete would probably take issue. Nick Saban said if those deals were, I can't remember what he called it, but viable or whatever word he used there to describe the NIL deals. What he means is as long as they're not coming from booster collectives. So right now, there's these collectors of rich people that went to these schools that is quite, they're just Mark Cuban. He's just quite literally paying these players at Indiana. He's not actually getting anything in return for doing that over that, other than the joy, I guess, of Indiana winning a natty last season. But there's no return on his investment from a personal perspective. That's obviously a very unusual system. This bill would get rid of that, where now you have to do something for your NIL. It can't just come from a collective. You know, Kawhi has to plant the tree. He can't just show up allegedly and get the money from aspiration. That's the sort of thing that we're talking about. We're talking about salary cap intervention.
0: Not the end of this story, which obviously has major implications, not just for college football, as Amber mentions there, but for all of collegiate sports. She's Amber Wilson. I'm Jonathan Zaslow. 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We got some huge action in college football today, which gets going a little more than an hour from now. Coming up, who's in, who's out? It's time for the committee. The only committee that matters. That's next on ESPN Radio's College Campus Tour on ESPN Radio.
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13: And good morning, everyone. Welcome to Sports Shorts every Saturday right here on ESPN Radio Lake Charles Lafayette Baton Rouge. TK with us. Ronnie Rantz here with you over at Fat Daddies and Little Daddies. That's where we are. The first Saturday of every month in Plaquemine, God's country, the home of the sandwich of the month, which TK will tell you about here in just a minute. Great thing about Fat Daddies and Little Daddies, you got the Little Daddy side, which is the bar, the sports bar. You know, they got darts and video poker and video games and all that kind of stuff. Great place to watch the games. If you don't want to battle the weather, go check out LSU McNeese at Little Daddy's in Plaquemine. If you're on that side of the river, the west side of the river, they say it's the best side over here. And, of course, legendary pool boys and sandwiches and all that kind of stuff. But, you know, TK is a Sharon special guy, which is one of their traditional sandwiches. But the sandwich of the month this month over here at Fat Daddy's and Little Daddy's, TK, tell us about it a little bit.
14: Yeah, well, you know, it's a big popular thing, and the sandwich of the month is the Cajun Glizzy. alligator sausage with

0: onions and bell peppers, Creole mayo, all on a Leidenheimer hoagie roll, and it comes with some crawtater chips. So that's the sandwich of the month, the whole month of October. Stop by and get it. The Cajun Glizzy, little alligator sausage. You almost think LSU was playing Florida instead of McNeese with the gator sausage thing.
1: Well, let me tell you, that's, they got some flavors in this one. I mean,
0: the peppers and the onions and the Creole mayo. Wow. And the great bread here.
1: And the crawtater chips from Zapp's or something. Those will get you. But anyway, Fat Daddy's and Little Daddy's, you can get the Fat Daddy special or the Sharon special. Those are their two biggest sellers. The ham, turkey, roast beef, American cheese, and Swiss is the Fat Daddy's special. And the Sharon's is the hot roast beef, melted Swiss cheese, onions, gravy, and mayo as well, and tons of others, Fat Daddy's and Little Daddy's in Plaquemine. Well, today in Baton Rouge, it seemed like the weather was going to be maybe a little worse than it was a few days ago. I think today is kind of like almost like a Rougarou game, type of thing, where threat of rain, might have a little rain throughout the day type thing, but I don't know that it's going to be just raining the whole time and miserable or anything like that all afternoon.
0: Well, yeah, I drove through a little rain on the way over here to Plaquemine, but and then all of a sudden the sun popped out. I had to put the wipers on and off like four times in the little 15-minute ride that I had, 20 minutes, whatever it is. So, but there's a lot of rain scheduled for 4, 5, 6 o'clock. Now, Ronnie, I got some inside info. Yesterday morning, the powers that be at LSU called BRQ, who supplies a lot of food for the visiting team, et cetera, and said three things are on the table. We may play at 10 a.m., we may play at 2 p.m., or we may leave it at 6:45. Actually, the kickoff is 6:55. And so he's like sweating, like if it's a 10 a.m. game, I got to get people in here through the night.
1: Yeah.
0: So he got the call back like 30 or 40 minutes later to say, we're going to leave it at 6:45. So obviously LSU was monitoring the whole situation. I told a couple of friends last night, that game almost kicked off at 10. They went, what? I said, I do get inside info every now and then.
1: That's a little ridiculous. I mean, it was never going to be that kind of weather to talk about a 10 a.m.
0: Well, because McNeese wants their $750,000. Yeah, that's the payoff to the Cowboys.
1: They'll play at 3 a.m. just to get that check. Look, today the band, the team, the band, et cetera, they come down the hill about 4:50. That's what time. So if you make sure you're in front of the PMAC, this will probably be one of the lighter crowds in front of the PMAC.
0: Especially with the weather,
1: so you get a chance to get a good sight line and see the band and the team and everybody. And I think Will Wade is supposed to be the celebrity.
0: Is he that? I was wondering who it was going to be.
1: Lane
0: Kiffin's bringing his dog, too, isn't he?
1: Oh, I don't know that.
0: That's
1: part.
0: One of the celebrities. Okay. His pet. Dog.
1: You tell it's a McNeese game when the dog is the celebrity. Is that the deal?
0: But again, I think the weather's going to be suspect at best. And of course, what we don't want, lightning. Because then they'll run the teams into the
1: The rain's not the deal. It's the lightning. As soon as the teams and the band and all that go down the hill, the band will then go into the PMAC, and that's open to the public. So if it is bad weather and you're looking for a place to get out of it this afternoon, you can go into PMAC. It's open, it's free, all that kind of stuff, and you can watch the band. They usually play the halftime show, their halftime performance and all that in there. Game tonight, obviously coaches aren't going to tell you everything, but I think you said you don't expect to see you expect to see all the backups today.
0: I see a lot of backups, including I think Landon Clark will start the game at quarterback. Now, I don't have inside info on that like I had about the game time possible change, which is not happening. And then I think you're going to get some other guys on the field that, they got, seven SEC games after tonight, four of which are on the road. So, I mean, the grind will start immediately. So you got to do that. I would even say Sam Levitt's dressed in tonight so that they're not tempted to put him in. Now, they could always run him in the locker room if something crazy happened. But I think you're going to see Clark and the other guy. And you're going to see him try to run the heck out of the ball, especially if it's a wet field and raining. They're just going to hand it off. And I don't think they care about Ronnie. I checked it. the point spread is 53.5. That might be the highest point spread I've seen for LSU football in many, many years. Maybe ever. I don't know. I guess somebody could look that up. But and then the over and under 61.5, which means I don't think Beneath can score. Even with LSU missing, you know, Whit Weeks and others and Ross. So, you know, let's hope the weather allows the game to get played. Let's hope you get enough fans out there to make it exciting.
1: The last night we had some college football action underway, and we had some good ones. One, Northwestern knocks off Penn State in
0: they've
1: the Big
0: Ten. They christened
1: a
0: new stadium.
1: Brand new stadium in Chicago, and this stadium is so modern in all shapes and forms, right? It's a smaller venue. It's a lot of it's some of the closest seats to the field of anywhere in the country. It's got a lot of high-end seats, clubs, suites, things like that. This is what you're going to see stadiums look like moving forward, right? They're not going to be massive 100,000 seat structures. They're going to be about, you know, 50,000 seats and having everything be premium. And they win the home opener and knock off Penn State. This is two losses in a row, by the way, for Penn State. Oh, by the way, you wanted James Franklin out? Well, be careful what you wish for. And for Northwestern up in Chicago, that's now looking like that close loss to Indiana wasn't necessarily a fluke. Remember, Indiana was a 23-point favorite. They ended up beating Northwestern by like 6 points. And now Northwestern on the road, and Northwestern ain't going on the road in that game. At home, they take care of Penn State, and it was a big, big win for that program. Kind of a shake up a little bit of the conference. That wasn't the biggest game. There was two other games that were unbelievable last night.
0: Yeah, the Virginia Tech Pitt game was crazy. Virginia Tech
1: both
0: was way
1: teams
0: up.
1: Undefeated.
0: All of a sudden, I look at the screen and Pitt's leading. You know, we. Yeah. Carrying on last night, so I wasn't glued.
1: Speaking of
0: to
1: James
0: the TV.
1: Franklin, the former Penn State coach over at Virginia Tech,
0: yeah,
1: had
0: they,
1: them 4-0.
0: They said that was an incredible atmosphere. Did you go when LSU played at Tech 20 years
1: not.
0: Ago?
1: I did not. I went to West Virginia in 11, but I didn't go to Virginia Tech.
0: They talked about it on
1: LSU
0: radio today. I was
1: game.
0: Listening on Sirius XM College Sports Station, which is great for college football. And they talked about when they played that song, Enter Sandman,
1: right.
0: And they
1: the
0: entered the field. They said that's one of the top. Yeah. Entrances in that. They were even saying you really should go to the game, hear them play Enter Sandman, team run out, then you can go get your beer.
1: Right.
0: You know, because,
1: right.
0: And I've never been up there for that, but they say, you know, a lot of schools have that thing. LSU's got the four greatest notes in musical history.
1: Right.
0: Tennessee runs through the T. I mean, we can go down the list. Colorado runs the Buffalo out on the field. They still do that.
1: Yeah.
0: I don't know.
1: Oh, yeah,
0: so,
1: do.
0: I mean, you know, there's lots of tradition, and that they say that's one of the things.
1: The game last night between Pitt and Virginia Tech, Pitt won on a missed field goal, a 37-yard field goal by Virginia Tech was just wide left. Matter of fact, Virginia Tech's kicker and some of their players thought he made it, including the band that was in the, you know, behind the goalpost. They signaled that he made it. It was like this high kick that was moving right to left. I feel like he did miss it. You know, like when I saw some different angles and all that, I do feel like he missed it, but boy, it was super close. And I just keep wondering, TK, in this day and age, whether it be Major League Baseball with foul fair balls, you know, or not even Major League, any level of baseball, college or beyond, with the foul poles down the left and right field line and field goals. With all the lasers and AI and all the things we have, we can't be better.
0: They talked about that on radio this morning. Why can't you put some cameras on top of the uprights going straight up and put a chip in the ball, chip in the upright? You got the pylon cam on the goal line now and shoots down the sideline. That thing's in the pylons. But, yeah, I mean, like they've said 40 years ago when they put NFL replay in, if we have the technology, we better use it because the people that watch at home have technology. They can replay it. They can slow it down. They can zoom in just like, you know, anything. And so they really got to – and it can't be about the money. You got to figure out there's so much money involved for these teams, these conferences, playoffs. They're talking about expanding. I mean, we're talking about a boatload of money. We'll spend some money and get – calls right, because they had a missed call in the Tulsa North Texas game the other night. You saw that kid was out of bounds. Catches the ball, they give him 2 points.
1: Right.
0: He stepped out, then he stepped back in. You can't do that. You can't be the first person to touch the field once you re-enter play. So, I mean, and we know what happened with Western Michigan, Michigan. They came out and said Western Michigan should have won the game. But, I mean, you got to get it right. I know fans and media, we tend to expect 100% accuracy. It's not going to happen when humans are involved. Not going to happen. So use technology to get it from 94% to 98% or 99%,
1: right,
0: or in some games, get it to 100%, where if we deserve to win the game, Western Michigan, we need a W in the column, not an L.
1: Right. Well, it's, you know, I feel like we worry about people's feelings and jobs and all that. I mean, look, at this point in Major League Baseball, why do we even have home plate umpires calling balls and strikes, you know, when they have the technology to be better than? So if a Major League Baseball umpire is 93% accurate, but yet the robot is 99% accurate, then why are we even having this conversation?
0: Well, Ronnie, I proposed something 10 years ago when replay was heightening, okay? And I know it wouldn't be possible every time, but I think a key would be have somebody in a room with a black TV screen and then have a replay and don't tell them what the call on the field was.
1: Sure.
0: Say, I want you to watch this play and tell me if the guy is in bounds or out of bounds. We're not going to tell you what the ref. Now, sometimes in the video you may see the ref make a signal, but don't tell us what happened. Tell me if this is a fumble or not. Was Rance's knee down before the ball came out or not? And if he doesn't know what was called on the field, because they always go back to that, like, well, the call on the field is this, keep that in mind, that's BS. I mean, figure out a way to get that done, and then you have somebody not afraid to overturn the guy he used to ref with 10 years
1: ago. But
0: they're
1: all brothers, you know?
0: Yeah,
1: that's referees
0: in
1: the field. Like, I refereed
0: high school basketball for 10 years, and you always took up for your referee partner.
1: Right.
0: Now, you might get in the truck after with a cold beer and say you screwed that call up.
1: Right.
0: Or you might tell me I screwed it up. But, you know, I mean, I don't know, Ronnie. There's too much at stake for too many people.
1: Yeah,
0: not to mention all the people gambling.
1: Right. I mean, it should be, hey, I can't tell. You know, again, I like that idea. It probably will never happen, but I do like the idea of them being almost sequestered and not knowing what's going on. And then they can watch the replay from, you know, 4 or 5 different angles and all that, and they may go, I can't tell one way or the other. And then at that point, whatever the call was on the field stands.
0: Yeah, and in baseball, you know, these bang-bang plays at second, third, or home, sometimes you can see the umpire in the video you know, with his signal. But – okay, AI to umpire out the video, that takes 2 seconds, and then play the video and say, okay, Mr. Replay dude, is he out or is he safe?
1: Yeah.
0: Just tell me what you see.
1: Well, last night was an amazing ending, you know, and I would have liked it. You know, obviously I could care less between Virginia Tech Pittsburgh in that game. Both teams undefeated. I like James Franklin as a guy, and I liked his story being over there, Virginia Tech in year one, left to getting fired at Penn State, and him rebuilding that program. They were 4-0, and then they should have won the game. The guy should have made a 36-yard field goal, and he does just miss it, some say, but it was so close. The fact that there's a field goal situation and we're not 1,000% sure if it's good or bad, that's weird to me. But then that wasn't the best ending. That was not the best ending of the day. The best ending was Idaho-Montana State.
0: I can't say I saw that.
1: Montana State, the number one team in the lower division in FCS. They are 19-game win streak on the line. They're playing at 0-4 FBS. Or is it the other way around? I was getting confused.
0: FCS.
1: So 0-4 Idaho.
0: The Vandals, right?
1: Yeah. In Idaho in their little dome. And obviously their rivals, Montana and State and Idaho. But Idaho wins the game, but here's how they win it, Tommy. They're down, you know, 6. They end up down 7. They end up completing a pass, a long pass down to 25-yard line or so, and the guy gets tackled. You know, they call timeout. The clock says 0. Most people think the game's over. They say, no, put 1 second back on the clock. So they're up at the line of scrimmage, ready to go. Brian Kelly, by the way, was on the call.
0: I'm glad I missed it.
1: And so they're ready to go. The referees are kind of at the line. All right, reset the clock, put 1 second back. Okay, as soon as they wind it, they're going to snap it. Well, Montana State calls a timeout. They're on defense. Manna from heaven, right? But they were worried about being discombobulated, not having a plan, so they call timeout, which then allows the snap to definitely get off. It could have been that the guy didn't get the snap off in time in a ball game, whatever the scenario is. But they end up regrouping on defense, which allows the offense to regroup. Quarterback runs around, throws a long pass, wide open receiver in the end zone. That was bizarre. And touchdown. They go for two and get it.
0: Oh, my.
1: And win the game. And so 0-4 Idaho knocks off the number one team, Montana State, and a thriller. And so that was the best ending of the night. It was a late game, but, you know, because it was on the West Mountain time. But, TK, it was fantastic. You should have watched.
0: Well, yeah, a lot of Friday nights. So I was busy last night, Ron. Come on,
1: The
0: man.
1: Jefferson was rocking?
0: The Jefferson was rocking. Big crowd.
1: What did we have going on over there? Anything
0: just
1: special?
0: You know, just a lot of people having fun, getting ready for the McNeese Cowboys tonight. You know? Yeah. Hey, Ronnie, you know, all these replay guys should be taking River of Life capsules for mental clarity. Wouldn't you agree? Maybe we get some more calls correct. We get closer to that 100% accuracy.
1: 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We are over here at Fat Daddy's and Little Daddy's in the heart of Plaquemine, Louisiana, right down the road from the Island Golf and Country Club. No rain over here.
0: The sun's out here in Plaquemine.
1: Actually, of course it is. And we're in Plaquemine.
0: Yeah.
1: It never rains in Plaquemine, right?
0: Downtown Plaquemine.
1: All right, we'll take a break. 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
1: Welcome back, everyone. Ronnie Rantz here with you alongside TK, Tommy Chrisan. As probably, you know, we've kind of gotten used to LSU being the game of the day almost the three of the last 4 weeks, right? And now you can take a little breather for McNeese for hopefully, if you're an LSU fan, for there you see Tommy
2: That's
1: watching
2: Idaho,
1: the ending.
2: Yeah.
1: Idaho knocking off Montana State.
2: You know, a part of me loves to see that. The 0-4 team knocks off the rival who had a 19-game win streak. That's just cool, you know, because them dudes are, like, flying high the rest of the weekend. So, I don't know. A part of me enjoys seeing that. Like I said, I got no skin in the game of who wins or who loses between them two. But it's cool to see guys get off. I hate when a team, especially kids, never wins or never loses. I think you need to experience both as a youth sports and even in, you know, JV and freshman teams in high school. I think you should win. I think you should lose as part of life.
1: Oh, you know, that's right. Idaho did drop down to the FCS. They were in the FBS for years and then recently dropped to the FCS. So that was an even bigger upset with Idaho's this year had lost to Cal Poly. Utah beat them 66-14. Idaho lost at home to Lamar, and they lost at home to Abilene Christian. And then they, at home, knock off the number one team in the country. That was a tremendous upset.
2: How about this, Ron? I got a couple of famous Idaho football alumni for you.
1: All right.
2: Doug Nussmeier, father of Garrett Nussmeier.
1: That's right.
2: And then sportscaster, he calls games. I'm a big fan of him. Mark Schlereth. The offensive lineman, world champion with the Redskins, Broncos, whatever. He went to Idaho, the Vandals. Oh, man.
1: Montana State was a 15.5-point favorite in that ball game, and Idaho wins at home. And, oh, by the way, well past the 57.5 over under, 69 in that total in that one. But anyway, let's talk a little bit about the Saints for a minute. We'll get Joel Davis on in a little while to talk a little more about the Saints. But I mean, a massive game Monday night in the Dome. I mean, when you play 17 games and you're only in week four, you think, ah, come on, what are you doing? No, you had three home games in a row. On your schedule, you had Raiders, Falcons, Vikings. You've got to win two of those three.
2: Right.
1: Because, you know, you expected to go 0-2 at the Lions playoff team, at Ravens playoff team. You know, so you expect it to come home 0-2. All right, I got three in a row. I got to win two. So I can go 2-3 in my first five and give me a chance. Because, again, we're in the NFC South. No one expects that division to be a 10-win division champ. 8-9 wins might get you the title in the NFC South this year. So because of that, because you beat Baltimore, great, but then you lose to the Raiders, a team that you outgained, out first down, everything except you had more turnovers than them. You had four, they had one.
2: Four in the fourth quarter.
1: And you lose the game because of that. But outside of that, this turns into really a must-win when you start trying to do the math, particularly in a division where the Falcons, who looked terrible through the first two games, righted the ship, dominated the Packers on the road, had over 200 yards rushing, and, you know, this is your rival in the same division. It's got a little double juice on Monday.
2: Well, you know, we talked about this on Sports Shorts during the week. The last 18 games for the Saints in the Dome, they're 6-12. Remember the Dome used to be crazy?
1: A tough place to play, yeah.
2: Teams hated to go play the noise, the black and gold nation. And they're 6-12 in the last 18 home games. I mean, that's not intimidating on any opponent, Falcons or not. So, but it's going to be special Monday night, the anniversary of the return from Katrina, the Steve Gleason block punt, you know, Mike Tirico. Has been on a lot of the local shows in New Orleans. He'll call the game Monday night. He's one of my favorite announcers. There's going to be a lot of juice in the building, no question about it. With that 20-year anniversary of the block punt, there's a statue of the blocked punt out in front of the Dome somewhere. And then, of course, it's Falcons Saints, which they've been in the same division since the Saints were born 60 years ago.
1: This game's going to be, it's going to be an homage to the 20-year anniversary of Katrina and the first game back in the Dome and Gleason. And you know, you had George H. Bush, W's dad, did the coin toss in the Dome. You had Green Day and U2, you know, in the Dome, opening back the Dome. I mean, it was a magical, magical evening. Did you go? Were you there?
2: No,
1: you watched
2: I was
1: it on
2: not.
1: TV
2: I watched or? It on TV,
1: okay.
2: Yeah.
1: Did you get a obviously I was fortunate. I was there, and I'll get into that in a minute. But did you get could you feel the juice through the TV?
2: Absolutely.
1: Yeah.
2: Do you remember where you were, kind of thing? I was at home watching. Okay. Yeah, I mean, I was, as you know, I'm from Chalmette, from New Orleans. I was a kid when the Saints were born, and you know, so yeah, it's always been a special thing for me, the Saints. As I told you yesterday on the Sports Shorts Friday, I can remember being in high school, we're just hoping the Saints would have a winning record. We didn't even say playoffs. We didn't even think Super Bowl. We said, hey, can they just finish above 500 or even finish 500 back when you had, I think it was 14 games. And can they go 7-7? And, you know, and then all of a sudden Jim Mora solved that. But, no, you could definitely feel the juice, especially if you were in New Orleans native. And I've been in the Dome, I can't count how many times. I've been to many, many a Saint game and other events, whether it's I've seen the Rolling Stones in the Dome 3 times. So, no, so, it, yeah, I could doubt that's a long answer to your question, but I could feel the juice through the TV. And I think people are going to be able to do that this coming Monday night.
1: The game... So going back to 20 years ago, I had gotten tickets.
2: How old were you then?
1: 20 years ago, 34. Okay. And so I had gotten 2 tickets. Yeah, they're decent seats. I don't really remember where they were. Nothing super special. But I ended up a friend that I was going with, we had a couple more friends of ours that were coming in for the game from – Atlanta. They were Saints fans, but they lived in Atlanta, and it was kind of a last minute 10th hour, 11th hour kind of deal. Hey, we want to come in, can we get all 4 seats together, right? So it's like, okay, well then gotta find 4 seats together, you know, at a reasonable price last minute, right? So end up with 4 seats on the last row up in the terrace. I don't know, maybe 20-30 yard line, felt like. And I was like, well, if we really want to sit together, that's where it's going to have to be. And so I was kind of like a little bummed at the seat location, so I didn't know quite what it was going to be like. As it turned out, it wasn't as terrible as you would think. I literally was hitting on the metal, like when they were trying to make noise when the Falcons would come to the line of scrimmage. I'm banging on the metal on the back wall of the Dome trying to make noise. And but it wasn't a terrible seat. And I thought to myself afterwards, you know what? If I had to sit up here again for a Super Bowl, a championship, LSU, you know, whatever, and this was all I had, I'd do it. When you know, and all, I love all the pregame stuff because I'm a big music guy. So I mean, Green Day and U2 and the president, George H., the former president, was there, and just all the pageantry and the somberness and the moments of silence and the emotion and all was obviously palpable in the building. But when Gleason blocked the punt, I'm not one to generally run up and down a steps or go crazy. You know, I usually like watch that guy do it. You know.
2: Yeah.
1: And I was that guy. You know, I mean, it was an outer body. I kind of lost my mind for 60 seconds. And everybody did. It was just euphoria. People just jumping up and down and high-fiving and hugging strangers and just, you know, couldn't believe it. You know, just couldn't believe it. You know, I don't remember so much. People go, man, it was the loudest I've ever heard it. That's hard for me to say. Been in some loud moments. But because wasn't listening to the noise, I was making the noise.
2: Right.
1: I was a part of the noise. The noise was all around you. And it was probably, you know, 5 minutes of just
2: euphoria,
1: unbelievable emotion that I don't think I've ever replicated or been a part of. I mean, I guess when you storm the field,
2: I have a moment that involves you and I.
1: But
2: we were at your house for a party.
1: Yeah.
2: There was 15, 20 people there.
1: Yeah.
2: And they were playing the Vikings, and if they win, they go to the Super Bowl.
1: Right.
2: And, of course, Garrett Hartley's about to kick the field goal, and you and I happen to be standing right next to each other.
1: Right.
2: And I looked at you, and I said, Ronnie, if he makes the field goal, the Saints are going to the Super Bowl. And you and I were like, oh my, it was like hitting us like a ton of bricks.
1: Right.
2: And
1: then,
2: of course, Hartley splits the post.
1: Yeah.
2: And we're like, everybody at your house went nuts. Because it was going to the Super Bowl, which
1: incredible.
2: Earlier in my life, you would have never thought the Saints would ever be in the Super Bowl.
1: Right.
2: You know, so that was at your house. And I remember we had that. I said, Ronnie, if he makes this, they go to the Super Bowl. Yeah. And we were like standing. We weren't sitting.
1: Yeah.
2: You know, whatever. I mean, we were like into it. Now, that might not have been the same excitement of the block punt, But it was a close second.
1: But it definitely is one of those places you remember where you were. Remember what it felt like, what it was, how meaningful it was. Can't believe Brett Favre threw that interception. All he's got to do is hold on to the ball, keep run a little bit, throw it away, anything like that. But thank you, Brett Favre.
2: Yeah.
1: You owed us that. He got his Super Bowl, so I don't feel bad for him.
2: Yeah, well,
1: and then, oh, by the way, thank you, Peyton, for throwing the pick.
2: Yeah,
1: he got his Super Bowl, so he needed Yoda's one. You know, think of all those great, like Peyton Manning won, Brett Favre won, Aaron Rodgers won, you know,
2: Marino
1: Breeze
2: none.
1: Won.
2: Marino
1: none, right? I mean, you know, like it's amazing the quarterbacks that you would think would have multiple, or in Dan Marino's case, any.
2: It just proves how hard it is to get it done.
1: And also proves that it's a team sport.
2: Yeah.
1: It is the ultimate team sport.
2: You can have Peyton Manning back there.
1: Right.
2: And if he don't have the surrounding cast,
1: right?
2: Brady had different surrounding cast when he won all of his. But hey.
1: And by the way, anybody who questions the greatest of all time, it is Tom Brady by a landslide.
2: I agree.
1: Like, there's nothing to talk about.
2: end of discussion.
1: Especially in the day and age of when the Patriots and Belichick and Brady, what they did when they did it, when the system was set up for parity,
2: right.
1: And the system was set up for you when you do have success to probably have a hard time sustaining it because of salary caps and everything like that. Yeah, you're playing the harder teams. You got the salary cap. Guys are going to demand more money. You can't afford them all. And then, oh, by the way, if you're a bad team, you can get good quicker because of all the same reasons. So it's incredible. All right, we're over here at Fat Daddy's and Little Daddy's in the heart of Plaquemine where they have the sandwich of the month. It is called the Cajun Glizzy. It's alligator sausage, onions and bell peppers, Creole mayo, all on a Leidenheimer hoagie roll. Comes with crawtater chips. Those things are spicy as heck, but it is so good. The cool thing about the sandwich of the month, it's only for that month. They come up with original sandwiches all the time, and then they bring it back in December, the one that everybody voted on and liked, that they had. Yeah. Whatever was the favorite, they bring it back for December.
2: Ryder was here this morning when I got here. He was conducting an interview, got a new employee coming along, and I said, man, Ryder, you're here early. He goes, oh, yeah, man, I had to do this interview. And then he's running over to Leola's, which we go to a couple times
1: a year. Great brunch place.
2: Yeah, so anyway, let's get to a break. We got Joel Davis going to come up.
1: J.D. the Hog will chase him down over at Wooden Haven Furniture Company, the future Florida resident. We'll talk to Joel Davis next. Don't go anywhere. Sports Shorts will continue on ESPN Lake Charles, Lafayette, and Baton Rouge.
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1: Welcome back, everyone. Ronnie Rantz here with you alongside TK over here at Fat Daddy's and Little Daddy's in Plaquemine, in the home of the Sharon Special, the Fat Daddy Special, but the sandwich of the month, which is the Cajun Glizzy. And joining us right now is JD.
2: We're chasing him down?
1: Okay.
2: Yeah, we're still efforting to get him.
1: All right, we're efforting to get him. He's over here there at Wooden Haven Furniture.
2: He must be
1: company.
2: Selling a wooden duck or an end table.
1: Yeah, go see him over there. He needs a friend. He needs a hug.
2: You get 25% off today if you mention Sports Shorts Radio.
1: That's it. I think that you're exactly right. Tell him you heard it right here on Sports Shorts, and he'll hook you up.
2: See, now he's going to answer the phone.
1: With a large
2: discount. Because we're giving away his money.
1: That's right. Large discount if you tell him TK and Ronnie sent you. All right. Today, you're going to have Will Wade lead the team down the hill. We're right around the corner from LSU basketball. Speaking of LSU basketball, this coming Thursday, Will Wade's going to be in Lake Charles. LSU's playing McNeese in a preseason game.
2: Does LSU have players?
1: They do. It's this mystery secret. And they do have players, but I can't pronounce a lot of their names.
2: No. We're going to need the old-fashioned pronunciation guide. And when they used to print media guides, we need that to come back.
1: Let me tell you something. I don't think Kent Lowe's going to be able to figure out the pronunciation on some of these guys.
2: It's going to be tough on the radio crew, too.
1: Yeah.
2: Who's going to be that this year?
1: Well, no John Brady.
2: John Brady
1: because
2: moved
1: he's
2: on.
1: Working with the UNO basketball team. I think Jordy Holtberg. I think I heard
2: oh, really?
1: That. Maybe
2: I didn't know.
1: I'm not 100% sure that they've announced that.
2: I would be okay with that. Jordy and I go back to high school, actually.
1: We're talking. I'm not. I don't know that I want to try. I mean, I'm sitting here looking at a roster of 15 players. three of them are high school.
2: Well, we can
1: guys.
2: Pronounce Will Wade.
1: Three of them are high school players. The rest international. A lot of international. There's like one, two, three, four or six maybe international players, and then the rest transfers. I mean, like it's. Look, I'm going to see them up close and personal. I'll be there in the Wade versus Wade basketball game this coming Thursday in Lake Charles, the homecoming of Will Wade. It'll be a sold out gym, about 800 people, whatever fit in that McNeese's facility. I'll be there, and I'll be able to talk about it next weekend as far as, what they look like and everything. But people that know more than I do, that are close to the program, that have a college basketball knowledge and have been doing this a long time, the over-under, 22 wins this year for this team.

0: Really?
1: And people that, again, feel like they've got a good read, a pulse of this roster and whatnot, top five, seed in the tournament.
0: Well, we know Will Wade can coach. We know he can recruit. Look what he did at McNeese and Lake Charles. Look what he did before he came to LSU on tenure number one. So I got to just defer to Will Wade and just say that, hey, I'm sure he's got guys that can play, and he's coaching them up. And, you know, if the people close to the program think it, they can win north of 20 games, that's significant.
1: With LSU's women's basketball doing so good the last few years and LSU's men's basketball not, it's going to be exciting and fun to see both these teams have a legitimate chance at postseason and beyond. And the other thing, too, is it'll be interesting to see if men's basketball gets going, how it affects women's basketball, right? Does it take away fans, interest, airtime, at all? Because, you know, a lot of those fans are maybe the same fans. I don't know. We'll see.
0: Kim Mulkey's built a big following with the success she's had, and she's Kim Mulkey, okay, mm-hmm. An elite coach. So I don't know that it'll take away that much. I think fans would be excited to have both doing well and all of that. Hey, Roddy, we can do this. We can take a little break here, and Joel will be available in a couple of minutes, and we can give him a little bit more time before we get to the top of the hour. You want to do that?
1: Yeah, let's go ahead and do that. We'll take a time out.
0: Don't forget
1: Fat Daddy's Court and Little
0: Street,
1: Daddy's.
0: Court Street Cafe in Port Allen. Steak night tonight if you're not going to Tiger Stadium. Ribeye, filet mignon.
1: It's right there in downtown Port Allen.
0: Half-price bottles of wine. Court Street Cafe. Great brunch tomorrow.
1: They got a good bar, too.
0: Excellent bar. TVs everywhere. And I'll be out there Monday night for Sports Shorts Monday at 6:30. So don't forget, Court Street Cafe in Port Allen.
1: All right, we'll be back with more Sports Shorts. Don't go anywhere. Joel Davis next.
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1: Welcome back, everyone. Ronnie Grant's here with you over at Fat Daddy's and Little Daddy's in Plaquemine, the home of the Sandwich of the Month, where this month it is the Cajun Glizzy. It's an alligator sausage on Leidenheimer hoagie roll po' boy with some spicy gator chips. Come get it over at Fat Daddy's and Little Daddy's in Plaquemine. Joining us right now in the heart of Mid-City, Baton Rouge, is Joel Davis, Baton Rouge, Prairieville resident for just a little bit longer before he punches that ticket for the Florida driver's license. Joins us right now.
2: I heard through the grapevine he's moving because there's no state income tax in Florida.
1: Well, I mean, it makes a lot of sense.
2: He can't hide money.
1: Yeah, yeah. What's going on, Joel?
3: Ron! TK, what's up, dudes? You're right. Yeah, yeah. Like, look, we're getting to that age where we got to start thinking about the fourth quarter, right? And the plan.
2: Well, we're around the third, heading home. Well,
1: I'd like to think you're in the third quarter.
2: Joel's third quarter.
3: What's you saying?
2: And I are around in third, heading home.
1: Gotcha.
2: I know you hate me to say that, but.
3: Well, I'm starting to take that angle where you kind of go out behind third base because you know you're going home. You're not taking a straight angle to third. You're kind of doing a big loop to round third because you want to get a really good, strong push off the bag with that inside foot, right? So that's where we're at, Ron.
2: I'm rounding third, heading home. Hope I get caught in a rundown.
1: That's good.
2: You like
3: that's
2: that,
3: a great
2: Ron?
3: Point.
1: That's good. I like that.
3: That's a really good point. But I want to win at the end of the rundown. Like, I don't want to get tagged at third. That would be atrocious. So,
1: right, this is the depressing conversation. Can we talk about the Saints?
3: Yeah, let's do that.
1: And the Falcons. Monday night, Joel. Joel, you going?
3: Unless you got a ticket for me, I don't have a ticket, Ron. By the way, you probably owe me something somewhere down the line. I don't know why you wouldn't just take me, because it would be a lot of fun. You know, we would clown a little bit. You know, I would behave. It would be amazing. Yeah, of course I promise to behave.
1: Okay. All right. Well,
3: you're going to take me?
1: We'll talk about it. We'll talk about it.
3: I need a commitment right now.
1: Baby's not getting back to North Corner. Were you there, by the way, 20 years ago Come on, dude.
3: I mean, that's a silly question. I will never forget. This is why I love my wife, dude. This is probably the reason why I haven't divorced her yet, is because of what she did for me in 2006. In 2006, Ron, TK, she came to me in December of 2005 with season tickets and said, happy birthday, happy Merry Christmas. I know you've always wanted to be a season ticket holder. She got me two tickets. She went and did it on her own. This is prior to.
1: Did you cry when she gave them to
3: you? Of course I cried. Of course I cried.
1: Sure.
3: But this is prior to the signing of Drew Brees and the drafting of Reggie Bush. So it was like, pick your seat where you want to sit,
1: true.
3: Right?
1: Yeah, that's true.
3: And we're halfway to freaking San Antonio. So this is like just right after the announcement that they're coming back, but they're still 3-13.
1: God, I'd love to know what the price was. Do you remember?
3: Oh, dude, I think for those two tickets, I think the annual fee on those two tickets for the entire season was probably, no, it was more than $600 a ticket. Per ticket,
1: $1,200
3: a year.
2: Sounds like it's in the ballpark.
3: So yeah, I was on the goal line.
2: Tickets in, and I think they were about that price.
1: Okay.
3: Yeah, I was in the plaza, row 29, because I think there was 32 rows, and I was in the plaza. The walkway was to the left of me, so there was no walkway interference. Nobody's walking in front of you the whole time.
1: Right.
3: I was 6 seats off the aisle. And we were like at the goal line, like on the 2 or 3 yard line.
1: Okay.
3: The greatest, I go back and reminisce through these pictures and, you know, look and see. I mean, it was unbelievable. They were the greatest seats ever for the price. Well,
1: so you were on the goal line where they blocked the punt?
3: Around the 2 or 3 yard line.
1: Wow.
3: Mm-hmm. Oh, they were amazing. Dude, $1,200 that included your preseason tickets. That was two tickets, you know, and then that was prior to them winning. I mean, it was nothing. They were a nothing burger. So, it's kind of like buying your building on Government Street 14 years ago. Hello. But, you know, that's where we're at. That's where we were at.
1: Right.
3: So, anywho, I was there. It was amazing. But you know what? Here's the deal.
1: Who went with you to the game?
3: It was either my wife went. Yeah, my wife went. Yeah, because it was you. Okay. Yeah, me and my wife went. It was me. It was you two was there. Green I think Day. They sang the national anthem. Green Day was there. My favorite, I mean, besides the Saints are coming, you know, the Saints are coming. When those lights went out and Green Day started doing that, it was unbelievable. The tears, the emotions of the last year and a half just were amazing. But the best, one of my favorite parts of the whole part was, this was incredible, the Goo Goo Dolls. The Goo Goo Dolls played out in front of the
1: outside,
3: dome.
1: Yeah.
3: And that was incredible. Actually, I went with my buddy. My wife did not go. She let me go with my good buddy, Tuck Welch, who is a CRNA here in town. Huh?
1: We weren't friends back then.
3: No, we didn't know. I knew Ron, but we didn't know each other.
1: Yeah, like I said, just weren't friends back then. That's okay.
3: We were in the media.
1: I did not see the Goo Goo Dolls outside. I missed them. I heard it was unbelievable, but I missed them.
3: So good. So good, dude. I wasn't close to the stage. We were further back towards the dome, if I remember correctly. But I mean, I go back to those pictures, dude. It was just, you know, we didn't have cell phones that took pictures back then. You actually had to have we actually did, but they were
2: wasn't
3: terrible.
2: Invented yet. iPhone is 20 years old because right now the latest iPhone is 18. They're skipping number 19.
1: The iPhone was not out
2: Right now the latest.
3: So they had to be regular pictures.
2: Is iPhone 18? Mm-hmm. They're skipping 19 because it's the 20 year anniversary of the iPhone. So after 18, they're gonna jump to iPhone 20. Mm-hmm. See, I got
3: listen to this
2: that
3: guy.
2: Info
3: listen
2: that,
3: to right? TK. I mean, TK must have stock in Apple or something. I don't know what's going on. But here's another thing. But I know that the iPhone was available in 2009 because I got pictures for days from that season and from going into this, you know, in the NFC Championship and the playoff games and all that stuff and video and all kinds. It was crazy. But 2006, you're right, because I was going to go to the Super Bowl. I was going to go to the Super Bowl that year. My friend was dating Ricky Williams at the time, and she was giving me his tickets. And if you go to the Super Bowl, you can stay with us in Miami. And I was like, oh my God. She was like, do you want to go to the NFC Championship game or do you want to go to the Super Bowl with Ricky's tickets? And I was like, well, I mean, situationally, I was like, I'd much rather go to the Super Bowl. But of course, we never made it to the Super Bowl, but I was going to stay with them for the Super Bowl week. Of course, that didn't work out, unfortunately, in 2006. That was a great time in my life, you know. That was a different Saints feeling. You know, as a fan, you just felt different about it. Like, you'll never be able to recreate the passion. The NFL has kind of taken that away from us a little bit because the game seems so fixed and rigged, and every week we're talking about the referees. We're not really talking about the games anymore. We're talking about how we're getting screwed week in and week out. This all started back in 2017 when the Saints lost in Minnesota, right? On the Minneapolis Miracle or whatever, Minnesota Miracle or whatever it was. And then you had 4 years of just falling out of the playoffs when we had our run. And then after that, you know, after the 2018 debacle against the Rams in the NFC Championship game, it has been the NFL versus the Saints for a very long time. And I think the fans have really had enough of it. I really believe that. I don't think that you'll ever have that same passion that you had in 2006 through 2017 ever again in New Orleans. I just don't see it.
1: I don't agree.
3: Even if they start winning, you'll never feel that same passion.
1: Well, because, I mean, like, look, you always remember your first, and your first time you're going through it, and you don't, you know, you didn't expect it, you know, especially that 6-10 run. You know, we were so giddy because we didn't really see that coming, right? You know, I mean, we didn't see that Drew Brees was going to be what he became or Sean Payton was going to become what he became. And so it caught you off guard. It caught everybody off guard. That's part of what made it magical. But I would say that the only way you would ever get back to that feeling again is if they go on a long run of ineptitude, right? Like, let's say all of a sudden they're garbage for the next 15 years and then some new coaching quarterback come in and then you'll appreciate it again like that. But right now,
3: but it'll be fake, Ron, because those fans didn't have the fear of loss. Like, we not only had the fear of losing, we had the fear of losing our team, right?
1: True.
3: We thought we were losing our team. We thought they were going to
1: San Antonio, right?
3: Yeah, well, they were gone. So when they came back, it was not only, hey, we're winning, we have our team back. Like, it's ours. You'll never get that again. You know when you go to the game, Ron, when you eat the last game, you could feel it through the TV. The reason why they're not winning anymore on at home is because those fans don't have that same passion.
1: By the way, there were a ton of Raider fans at that game.
3: Right, this is my point.
1: A ton of Raider fans. By the way, I can't wait for one day the ESPN 30 for 30 on Paul Tagliabue and Benson and the Saints and all that. It may have to wait till Gale passes before they really tell the story, because the real story isn't the one that's the Disney one that's being portrayed.
2: And the Saints played a home game in Tiger Stadium,
1: multiple
2: that time.
1: Multiple home games.
2: All right, Joel.
3: Well, Joe Horn was doing an interview yesterday or this week on Twitter. I saw 20 seconds. Oh, am I out of here? Well, I don't care. I won't talk about it. Go Google it. Joe Horn talks about the Saints in San Antonio.
2: Thank you, Joel.
3: All about. Do you want my prediction for the game and nothing?
1: Quickly, just say it. Stop talking.
3: Saints lose because they got to pay back Atlanta. The NFL has got to pay back Atlanta.
1: All right. We'll see you soon.
3: And then they'll stop talking about it.
1: We'll be back hour number two next.
3: Bye-bye.
1: Don't go anywhere.
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0: Hour number two live at Fat Daddies and Little Daddies in Plaquemine. Ronnie Rance alongside Tommy Chrisand and former LSU NFL linebacker Derry Beckwith joining us here. 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We'll hear from the founder of it a little bit later on in the show. All right, Derry, how you doing, my friend?
1: Doing really well.
0: So you actually went to the game last week. Derry, that a boy that doesn't go to very doesn't go to very many games. You there? Did you bring the wife and the kid and all the things?
1: No, I had a friend that was had never been to an SEC game before.
0: Okay,
1: and so he never experienced it. So we did the full deal.
0: You did the tailgating.
1: Tailgating.
2: He hated it. Food.
0: He hated it.
1: I didn't. I wanted to show you guys this.
0: Okay, so you get out there. What time you get out there last week?
1: We got out there at like 11 o'clock.
0: Oh, that's way too early.
1: I know.
0: Way too early.
1: 11 o'clock.
0: It's a burnout factor.
1: So it was a company they had a company tailgate. So one of his friends worked for a company. They had a company tailgate. So got out there for 11 o'clock.
0: And Derry's not a big drinker, Tom.
1: No,
0: so like,
1: no,
0: you know, that's
1: no.
0: That's a long one there. He's not going to eat a lot. He's not going to drink a lot. So what do you do for all those hours?
2: A lot of water.
1: No, a lot of water. And I did eat some.
0: Okay.
1: Did eat a little bit. So we stayed there for like 2 hours, you know, 2.5 hours. So then he wanted to see the fairgrounds. So I took him
0: around
1: to the fairgrounds. He saw that. He wanted to see the quad. Saw that. Then I took him to the L Club. Mm-hmm. And then we got to the L Club. I ran into Kevin Falk.
0: Yep.
1: And when he walked away, he's like, was that Kevin Falk? He said, "Dude, I'm a huge Patriots fan." He said, "Do you think it'd be weird if I go back and take a picture with him?" I said, "No." I said, "Yeah, totally fine." So he took a picture with him. He loved that. Got a chance to see Damone Clark. He met him. He met Early Doucette.
0: Clark, who when he played linebacker at LSU, looked like he was 35, but he was 21.
1: He was still in incredible shape. And so it was a good time and went to the game, and obviously the result ended pretty well for LSU.
2: Did your friend say anything about the fact that Kevin Falk's not a tall guy? I mean,
1: he didn't.
2: I picture Kevin and I a few years ago, and when I showed it to people, I showed it to my son. He's like, Kevin Falk was kind of short. I said, yeah, but go Google YouTube. He's one of the greatest.
1: Oh, yeah. I wanted to send you guys this picture because I know you're worried about me going to the game. So I wanted to send that to you to let you know how prepared I was.
0: This is like an 80-year-old man going to a game. He's got his water bottle. He's got some other supplements. He's got his bottle of River of Life there as well that he took. He's got some creatine because he had a long day. He's got to keep the muscles going. I mean, unbelievable. Look at my boy. That's great.
2: Hey, he brought the proof. So
1: I did. I brought the proof, man.
0: Was there a lot of people shocked to see you?
1: Not really. No. Okay. One girl from the L Club. This is my second time going to the L Club.
0: Right.
1: And so I went in there. She's like, "Oh, you're back again." I said, do you not want me to come back?
0: Seem like a regular.
1: I know. Right? I said, this is only my second time in 50 years, right? So you should be happy that I came That's back. Right. No, it was packed. L Club was packed. They said it was – I didn't go to the Clemson game, but they said this was probably as packed as a Clemson game for the L Club.
0: Well, the thing about the L Club, the Letterman's Club, for all former athletes and different – sports and eras, you can, you know, join a membership, inexpensive membership that allows you to go to the L Club functions and stuff. And the nice part about it is it's an inside tailgate. It's in the PMAC, on the floor of the PMAC, and right where the band performs and all that before the game. And so when it's so hot or when it's super rainy, it's of course right there next to the football stadium. It's a nice stop off towards, you know, right before you go in the game, which is what you did.
1: It is.
0: You know,
1: and
0: I'll be doing it today myself. But anyway, so let's talk about the game for a minute. LSU obviously dominated, but have you seen a team through this part of the season be just decimated with injuries like this. I mean, it's so terrible. It's, you want to be so excited about, okay, great bounce back after Ole Miss, but then, man, like, they're in a pickle. I mean, at Kentucky's harder than we thought. Mississippi State now is harder than we thought coming in. And then you got the gauntlet of the big three in November, Alabama, Texas, and Tennessee. And you're potentially doing this without two or three of your best players on your team and a banged up quarterback.
1: I think the injury bug has hit them, unfortunately. Also, at the same time, it's like this cliche statement, Ronnie. You know this, even in baseball, the next man up. And so I think the transfer portal and trying to get guys and add depth is something that played a key role in the offseason. So these guys that's able to step up, be able to take that role, and hopefully they can overcome those injuries and maybe wait till some of these guys get back. Tre'Davious Green is a guy I think should be healing up. Unfortunately, with Whit Weeks, I don't remember when he actually, you know, broke his leg.
0: Did you see the
1: no?
0: Okay, so they showed the later on. He was in the game. He engaged with a running back, ran up the middle, head start, kind of got pushed back a little bit, a couple of yards as he's trying to tackle him. And one of the LSU defensive backs comes in from the side and goes low. Instead of, like, going up high to help him with the tackle, he, like, dove at his ankles, missed the running back. So it was friendly fire.
1: Oh, okay.
0: So he got
1: him
0: on friendly fire, and then he stayed in one more play and then
1: came
0: out.
1: Okay, and I guess the good thing about the Whit Weeks situation, Devon Keyes has a lot of experience. I mean, the guy, you know, came in last year, Arkansas had like 18 tackles, so he has a lot of experience, but you can't replace you can't replace that leadership. You can't replace that alpha being on the field. Whit Weeks doesn't have to make a lot of tackles, but his presence on this field galvanizes everybody around him. So losing him is going to be a big thing as far as the leadership part, but I think Devon Keyes is well able to step into that role.
2: Yeah, I think people are going to be very satisfied. Keyes is very
1: quick. Yeah, he's a very good player.
2: He can go to the ball as quick as anybody. Of course, you are a great linebacker, so you watch linebackers.
1: Oh, thanks,
2: linebackers. Tom. Yeah. I mean, national championship.
1: Yeah, so I think he's going to step into the role.
2: I know you weren't a big fan of tackling Beanie Wells that day.
1: You didn't have to bring that up.
2: Yeah. He didn't.
0: Tommy, I mean, come on, I wasn't going to bring that up. Listen, by the way, check out behind you, Derry. The Central Florida is playing Houston. They just kicked off at 11 o'clock. 0-0, 12 minutes to go in the first. Check out Houston's helmets.
1: Okay.
0: They are astronaut helmets. They decorated and painted their football helmets to look like the front of the helmet is an astronaut helmet. That's the first time I've ever seen
1: that. What's the reason behind that?
0: Because Houston, it's where NASA.
1: Oh, okay.
0: NASA's
2: Astros
0: over in
2: have
0: Houston.
2: Space City all over.
1: So I'm assuming it has to do something with NIL.
2: Right.
0: Well, I mean, just
2: Space City Network.
0: It's just cool, always though. Trying to be different, right? Every, you know, I guess
2: there's nobody at the game to see the helmets.
0: By the way, Houston's wearing powder blue. Some alternate color when they're red and white. And I mean, whatever. I guess it gets the players fired up. But the helmets are really cool.
1: It is cool. They are.
0: They are. The helmets are made to look like the astronaut visors are painted on the front, and they almost look like real visors.
2: If you're not watching, you need to, like, Google it later and check it out.
0: Oh, you got to intercept that ball. Really, really cool. So check it out, Houston.
2: That is really nice.
0: Yeah, I mean, look at that. You can zoom in on it. See. It looks like something out of, like, a sci-fi series.
2: Houston, we have a problem?
0: Yeah. I mean, it's funny because they have the Houston logo on the screen as red and white, but yet there's not any red on any of their uniforms.
1: No.
0: Visiting with Derry Beck with Tommy Chrysan. We're over here at Fat Daddy's and Little Daddy's in Plaquemine, getting back to LSU's rash of injuries. So you're not as concerned on the defensive side of the ball.
1: No, I'm not. I think because defense is one of those things where if you play fast, play physical, a lot of times if you make a mistake, those things can be masked. And I think with Blake Baker, he can adjust to the personnel that he has, adjust to the play calling, and then cater to whoever is in the game, cater to their strengths, and cater to their skill sets. If you're able to do that, I think you can basically, you know, last to the season until maybe a week or somebody come back. I don't know how long he's going to be out.
0: Yeah, I mean, he had surgery on Monday. They haven't really said, you know. Initially they thought, you know, minimum 4 to 6 weeks, and so you got to go from there. But, by the way, Central Florida just scored a touchdown. They're about to kick the extra point to go up 7-0 here in the first quarter. The biggest issue to me, though, is not having Tre'Davious Green.
1: Yes.
0: You're 6'7", all everything tight end. People were talking about how unbelievable he was in practice and potentially being a Heisman candidate. And he was the leading receiver through the first 3 weeks for LSU. And to not have him as an option just really limits you on offense.
2: Well, another thing about Tre'Davious Green, he was an excellent blocker, you know, especially when they flexed him out from the, you know, hand in the ground tight end. So, no, they're going to miss that dude for sure. Hopefully he can get back.
1: And I think the thing about Tre'Davious, people coming to the year was talking about how great of an athlete he was. But Tre'Davious has turned himself to a great football player. And you mentioned that the inline blocking was something they wanted to improve on. So his ability to block, his ability to pass catch, his ability to be a mismatch problem is something they will miss. Now, I know they did talk about Mothershed kind of maybe putting him in that position because he has the same body frame, same body type. He's a receiver, but he's like 6'5", 6'6". Maybe they can kick him in to that Tre'Davious role just to kind of create some matchup problems with these opposing defenses.
2: If he stays healthy, he's going to play in the NFL for a while.
1: Oh, yeah, absolutely he is. So, look, I think Lane Kiffin is an offensive genius, and people got to realize his times at Ole Miss, he never had, like, an elite receiver that said, okay, let me just give you the ball. He spread the ball around. He schemed against defenses.
2: He ran the ball a lot.
1: Ran the ball really well. So, I'm not even overly concerned about this offense as well because I've seen him do it with less talent.
2: They are going to run the heck out of the ball tonight.
1: Yeah.
2: Okay, it's McNeese. Might be a wet field. Might be raining. They are going to run the ball. You're going to see Barry. You're going to see Jones. You're going to see them all. You know, they're all going to get a shot tonight. They may rush for 250 yards tonight as a team. And then, you know, mix in a pass here and there.
1: And that's the thing, too. You don't want to take a step back tonight. You want to treat this game like a regular game. Make sure that you're sound, you're disciplined.
2: Do what you're supposed to do
1: because you don't. Games like this, you can create bad habits. If you create bad habits, then they go into the next game. You want to continue to build off what you did last week against A&M.
2: Probably more importantly, you don't want any injuries tonight.
1: No, you don't. You don't.
2: And I don't want anybody from McNeese to get hurt.
1: You don't.
0: As far as what you saw from LSU, and your overall takeaway on what do you think this team can be, you know, the rest of the way. Do you see a path where they can somehow only lose one?
1: Ronnie,
0: you got five games.
1: I know.
0: Are at Kentucky.
2: Well, you got seven SEC games, four of which are on the road.
0: You got five games that you got to go 4-1.
2: And as you said earlier in the week, in August, we thought Kentucky, Mississippi State, good chance to be a W.
0: Right.
2: Mississippi State's rocking and rolling, playing Alabama right now, and their quarterback
0: Kentucky on Taylor the road is going to be a little
1: different.
2: Kentucky's on dog on the road today, but I bet them on the money line because I think they're going to whip South Carolina's butt.
0: Oh, I think they're going to beat South Carolina.
1: I think I do see a path where they can still just lose one more game. I think the reason being that because you have Mississippi State at home, you have Alabama at home, and you have Texas at home, and the reason I say that
0: you got to go 2-1.
1: Texas. Yes, phenomenal defense. Arch Manning is struggling.
0: They haven't looked like you're not afraid.
1: I'm not afraid.
0: Won
1: yeah,
0: games, but you don't. It's not like
1: okay, you know, and
0: Texas.
1: Then and then you have an Alabama team with Keelan Russell, their quarterback. He's young. He is, but he also makes a lot of mistakes. Him in that environment is going to be different. And then you have Kamari Taylor.
0: Learn a lot more about State and Alabama.
1: Yeah, Mississippi State. They're coming here. It's going to be like a 12 o'clock game.
0: Play each other.
1: So
0: today, yeah.
1: that's the advantage to LSU. So I think the biggest thing on the road against Kentucky, they have to take care of business against Kentucky. If they do that, I think I do see a path where they only can probably lose one more game and try to creep into the playoffs.
2: Alabama State are underway in Starkville right now as we speak. Both teams 4-0. Nobody saw that in August that State would be 4-0 in that game. So they fired up in Stark Vegas.
0: Yeah, I mean, look, the state of Mississippi might have the two best quarterbacks in the country. Although, we said it right here on the show last week. If you're smart, if you're following the sharp money, which is the smart money, you take the Florida Gators against Ole Miss, laying the 3.5.
2: Yep.
0: It felt ridiculous.
2: It felt
0: weird. And then, boy, was it right. I mean, talk about it from a standpoint because you were there in 07 and won a national championship, and you know the ups and downs of a season, and you get so up for a game, and then you have that letdown. Did you feel that was going to happen? Did you see Ole Miss going over there and losing last week like they did?
1: Ole Miss is not that good. I think Ole Miss is going to go on a losing streak. I think in a game like that, Ole Miss had to win the game because it was so emotional.
0: Talking about LSU.
1: Yes, against LSU. And from just experience, I know what LSU felt like. They probably felt like it was so much just on them mentally and physically that they probably felt like they were not there. Physically, I talk about this all the time. We played Ohio State in the national championship game. those first first two quarters, we felt like our bodies wasn't there because it just felt weird.
0: The pressure of the month.
1: The pressure of the you in New Orleans, in your backyard. Yeah. You know, it's
2: Ohio
1: a lot to go into it.
2: Pretty good.
1: Yeah, exactly. So that's why you probably saw LSU play a lot better in the second half because they finally calmed down. I think Ole Miss, they had to win that game, and I think going to Florida against a physical team that they just beat you up offense and defense, it was just a no-brainer to me that they're going to lose that football game just because of what they had to face the previous week for LSU. For even us, we play Florida, a very emotional game. Next week, we go to Kentucky, and we lose in overtime just because of just, you know, it's a lot that you have to take into consideration when you play games like that.
0: Now, Chambliss got banged up in that game. And then it fell out. But I mean, let's talk about, as much as we're saying, you said you don't think Ole Miss is as good their win against LSU. What about Florida? I mean, what's impressive about this year in the SEC is you're seeing some new blood emerge. Mm-hmm. You're seeing Mississippi State emerge. You're seeing Florida looking like early on Kentucky. That they're a different program. You're seeing Kentucky be a lot more competitive. You're seeing A&M regress, you know, two losses in a row and not good ones either. You're seeing them take a step back. Auburn's kind of looks like they, you know, may be about the same. South Carolina's not good. Matter of fact, their quarterback Sellers that they gave millions of dollars to and had he gone in the portal would have probably been one of the top two, three quarterbacks taken in the portal. He was giving up snaps this week in practice for the number two. He's been playing that bad. So they're saying that it's a quarterback battle, so – I mean, South Carolina's in a pickle. I'm sure they're going to have a new coach afterwards. So it's, you know.
2: Might have a new coach Monday.
0: It's interesting how things are switching around and change a little bit. And, oh, by the way, you know what no one's talking about? Georgia. One's talking about Georgia. They haven't played those marquee games yet. So nobody's really talking. Everybody, you know, Texas had some marquee games, LSU, Ole Miss, blah, blah, Alabama. They haven't. Georgia hasn't played a marquee game, and they may be the best team in the country.
1: Right.
0: And nobody's really talking about them just yet. Right. Yeah. All right, we're over here at Fat Daddies and Little Daddies in Plaquemine. We'll take a break. Derry Beckwith with us, Tommy Christ, and I'm Ronnie Rance. Sports Shorts will continue at the home of the Sandwich of the Month, which is the Cajun Glizzy, which is an alligator sausage po' boy with onions and bell peppers, Creole mayo, all in a Leidenheimer hoagie roll. Comes with a bag of craw tater chips as well. So if you like flavor, wow, that is full of flavor this month at Fat Daddies and Little Daddies in Plaquemine, Louisiana. Sports Shorts will continue right after this.
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1: Welcome back, everyone. Ronnie Rance, Tommy Chrisand, and former LSU linebacker Derek Beckwith live over at the Fat Daddies and Little Daddies in Plaquemine. Joining us before we get to this segment is Patrick Scallon, the founder of River of Life Capsules. Patrick, you'll be proud to know that Derry went last week out to the stadium, was out there for 12 hours, which was a record for him at Tiger Stadium, all day tailgate, and took his River of Life and had no problems. So there you go.
2: Oh, fantastic, Derek. Congratulations. I'm glad you had a great time. Yeah, everybody, it's very simple, as all the folks on the show have told you, and they're taking it. It's just very good for any type of – if anyone has – look, everybody out there, if you got pain, if you got arthritis, if you got any inflammatory issues, if you have any issues whatsoever, and you don't want to take medicine at the drugstore that's going to after 4 days it says it may cause liver damage or stomach issues. 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
1: Thank you, Patrick. Appreciate it.
2: Thanks, guys.
1: Derry, talking about, Tre'Davious Green, we'll go back to the two number sevens that are out for LSU. Tre'Davious Green, no surgery required on his knee. That's good. Expected potentially back for the Alabama game. That's kind of the hope, is that he can get back and be okay for that. Whit Weeks, on the other hand, had surgery. He had a fractured fibula, lower leg injury, got rolled up on friendly fire. He's, who knows really when he comes back? 6 to 8 weeks probably at least. Have you ever had anything like that or played with players like that have had something similar? And is that realistic to think, okay, he had the injury when he did last week. Could he potentially be back for, say, the last game of the, of the regular season? Or when they say 6 to 8, it's 6, but then you need 2-3 more weeks of rehab?
3: I think it just depends on how quickly a person body heals. Sometimes people could come back even before the 6 weeks. Some people actually need the full 8 weeks. I think now with the technology of the science behind injuries, it's so far advanced that he may be able to come within that 6 week time frame, or maybe before as well. I remember with early Doucette, he did something to his hip in a walkthrough Friday right before the Middle Tennessee State game, which was like our third game of the season, and he was able to come back. That was in September. He didn't come back until November against Alabama. So I have seen situations where guys, take a little while to come back. Now, that was a soft tissue injury with Early, but actually with him coming back actually helped our offense. He ended up being phenomenal, even in the championship game against Ohio State. I've never have dealt with an injury like that. I think the most time I missed was probably a couple games, 2 weeks or so with my meniscus, but it just depends on how a person's body's healed, how the rehab goes, how his body reacts to the rehab. And for him, having that surgery, it's going to be rest, recovery, and then the rehab part, and make sure that he is able to come back full swing.
1: Well, the other part to it was something that you never dealt with, because this is really something that started about 10 years ago, which is, well, okay, I'm healthy, but I don't want to risk it. I was only one game. It's only a bowl game or whatever the scenario. I got an NFL career to consider. I got the draft to worry about. Those are all things that never crossed your mind in the era that you played 20 years ago. But that is we're in a new world now. And so now the drive to get healthy or playing when you're not 100% You know, guys a lot of times don't play if they're not 100%. Oh, I feel a little something. Back then, I can tell you when and a little bit I pitched, I think I felt some every time.
3: right.
1: I don't know that I was ever really 100%. And I know a lot of you probably played many, many games where you weren't 100%. And but that's not necessarily the case these days.
3: No, I played games where I probably shouldn't have played. And just because the mindset was different, a little bit different back then, obviously we weren't getting paid. But I think now guys have so much, I guess, at stake when it comes to this. Even the money they are getting paid, but through NIL, if you get hurt and you miss the rest of the season, whatever, does that, do you lose endorsements? Do you lose that advertising money, right? And also, does it affect you in the upcoming draft? You know, like to Ronnie's point,
4: business.
3: Yeah, when we played, it was like, man, we can't. For us, it's like we can't miss games because now we're not going to be able to put the film out for the NFL. And so if we miss games, they're going to think we're injury prone. Even though you out there on one leg, you're already hurt. You shouldn't be out there. So that's things that we took consideration.
4: If you miss a game and your backup has a great game, he might be out there the next week and you might not.
3: Yeah, that's true.
4: That has happened.
3: That has happened. Look, Trinidad Chambers at Ole Miss, right? The quarterback goes down. He steps in, and God never gets his jobs back. Now he's at Missouri, which he's a phenomenal quarterback.
4: Yeah,
3: he's having a great year, but those situations happen as well. I think guys nowadays, they're not really so concerned about guys taking the positions because if they do, guess what? Well, they could transfer and go somewhere else.
4: Well,
3: couldn't do that back then.
4: As of now, they can. That changed.
3: Yeah.
1: If the 5-for-5 thing gets, approval from the government with the new potential bill that could pass, you have that ability to potentially just transfer to one time. I think that would be a big cure all.
3: Yeah, it would.
1: For the problems. The money thing, whatever. Hey man, you either can pay or you can't, right? You either got the money or you can't.
3: All right.
1: And it may be that a lot of schools that may have to make some decisions. It's just like in the major leagues, right? In Major League Baseball, not everybody has the same payroll. Yankees have a 5-time more. They're playing the Tampa Rays this week, and look at the payroll that Tampa's got versus the Yankees. Probably 4 or 5 times more payroll than the Yankees have. But by the way, Tampa had the better regular season. It's going to be like that in college football. You're going to have teams that have a bigger payroll, and does that give them a chance to win more often than a team who has a lesser payroll? Yeah, but it doesn't mean they're going to do it every time because of what LSU's going through.
3: Yeah.
1: Tell me that 7's going to be on the field, and I'll tell you they got a better chance to win. You take 2 7s off the field, they get a less chance to win. So injuries are a big part of this, as well as underperformance.
4: I would say this. If you spend the money, you have a chance to win. If you don't spend money, you don't have that chance to win.
1: You have a lesser chance.
4: We saw that in SEC basketball last year. South Carolina and LSU spent the least amount of money. They finished 15th and 16th in the SEC standings. So if you don't invest and embrace and spend the money, your chances to win are significantly lower than if you spend the money. Because it's like Saban said years ago, it's a two-part thing. A, you got to spend the money. B, you got to spend it on the right guys.
3: Right.
4: So you can go give somebody $5 million and they can't play. Boom.
1: Yeah, yeah. It is going to be an interesting. We thought 4 or 5 years ago we had figured it out, and it changes every week, every month, every year. It's going to continue to change to see where college football ends up, and then as college football break off from the rest of the sports, et cetera, et cetera, et cetera. I mean, look at basketball and what's going on. Oh, by the way, 14-0 now, Alabama on top of Mississippi State, a little pick six for the Tide. So in Stark Vegas, that game, 14-0, first quarter, Alabama on top of Mississippi State. We'll take a break. We'll be back. Sports Shorts, last
4: Hunter
1: half
4: McCann.
1: Hour of Sports Shorts. We'll talk to Hunter McCann, WBRZ. We'll join him as he was on the WBRZ Channel 2 pregame show this morning. We'll talk to him about this LSU game as well. Don't go anywhere. Sports Shorts will continue right after this.
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1: Welcome back, everyone. Ronnie Rance here with you, along with the gang. Derry Beckwith, Tommy Chrysan over here at Fat Daddy's and Little Daddy's, the home of the sandwich of the month, which is the Cajun Glizzy. It's an alligator sausage po' boy. Come check it out at Fat Daddy's and Little Daddy's. Joining us right now from WBRZ Channel 2 sports team in Baton Rouge is Hunter McCann. And Hunter joins us courtesy of Gage. And let's get right to it. We got some big games going on out there. Hunter, you are the man that's going to help us win some money. How did we do last week?
15: We went perfect last week on the three picks I gave
1: y'all. Let's go.
15: We went 5-1 in total, so it was a good week, nice bounce back week after. Talked about a couple weeks was a little rough, but I want to back up for just a second and say I'm a sucker for an alligator po' boy. I'm really jealous I'm not a Fat Daddy to y'all this morning. That sounds heavenly. I'm going to have to stop by and try that this month.
1: Well, it's excellent. It's excellent. We're going to be grubbing down on it in a minute. It comes with crawtater chips as well. All right, so tell us what you got this week, how we can win some money if we didn't jump on the bandwagon last week.
15: All right, three games for you. I'm going to start with the LSU-McNeese game. I was going to stay away from this one. It seemed like a dumb bend on this game. I knew LSU before the line opened was obviously going to be a huge favorite. Then I saw some real value where Vegas was putting this line at. I love the under of 61.5 points. I just think it's misjudged by Vegas here. It's going to be a really sloppy night, expecting rain to be sporadically on and off throughout the afternoon and into kickoff time. So field conditions are not going to be fantastic. And LSU's already dealing with an injury bug. Lane Kiffin said this week they're going to be very cautious with a lot of their starters, including Sam Leavitt. So we may not even see him at all tonight. The option of starting Landon Clark was not taken off the table. So he may not start tonight. The LSU starters may be pulled early if they do start. And I just don't see LSU putting their foot down the pedal and

0: that Ole Miss, well, really they were favored after they had a dominant win against Ole Miss last week. 4.5-point favorites against Mizzou on the road in Columbia. I like the Gators, and I usually don't like backing the public, but in this case I do. Jane Ball looks like a Heisman contender the way he's running the ball for Florida, and they always say the run game travels, so I expect him to have a big game. And then Mizzou's missing a lot of key defensive starters in this one, so it may be very difficult for them to contain this red-hot Florida team. So I'll take them on the road, cover 4.5 points. Then tonight, Fake Death Valley is going to be hosting University of Miami. That's Clemson, of course. Clemson is a 16.5-point underdog in this one, and I think they rightfully should be because, you know, Darian Mensah, the quarterback there in Miami, has been – what a story it's been for him. He's been incredible, easily the best quarterback when it comes to completion percentage and decision-making. Has no interceptions on the year, and I think he probably continues that tonight against the Clemson defense that is extremely suspect. I think Miami on the road covers that big spread of 16.5, and Dabo Sweeney's chair just gets a little bit hotter. I'm taking those two road favorites and the under of 61.5 in the LSU game. So take under 61.5 LSU McNeese tonight, then take Florida to cover 4.5 on the road against Missouri, and then the big 16.5-point spread tonight with Miami taking on Clemson in Death Valley. You can grab all those best bets over at WBRZ.com right now, including picks for the WNBA playoffs, MLB postseason, and then the big one, NHL gets underway this weekend, and that was a huge one for us last year. We finished last season in the NHL at 57.5%, and the year prior we were at 62%. So we're going to keep trying to win everybody money in the National Hockey League. 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
1: All right. Thank you, Hunter. Appreciate it. Terry, I want to ask you last week of what, you know, Ole Miss goes on the road and lays an egg, and, of course, their quarterback gets hurt and all that. But let's talk more about Florida. I mean, you know, this is a team that, you know, ever since they threw the shoe, you know, a few years ago and gave LSU an opportunity to win that game, it is going the other way. And all of a sudden, you know, are you buying Florida? Do you believe in that one game and that all of a sudden now, hey, this is a real Gator team?
2: I'm not totally bought into Florida yet. Obviously, I do think they're a physical football team. They're going to beat you up on both sides of the football, and that's the mentality that the coach from Tulane brought over here. Let's just see how they get through October. I always talk about once you get through October, you get through these slate of games, we'll see where Florida stands. But I kind of lean towards that they may be taking on that same model when Kirby Smart got to Georgia. Kirby Smart will have two or three tight ends on offense, run the football, open up the passing game. They're physical, both offense and defense. They recruited, you know, top D linemen, top linebackers for their front seven. So I do think they are on the right trajectory, this Florida program. They have the right man to do it because in today's game, you don't see two running backs have 20-plus carries in one game. Right. Two running backs run over 100 yards. That wears on defense. As if I'm a defender in today's game, I'm thinking about the RPOs. I'm not thinking about somebody coming down here and smash me in my face. And I think they're catching a lot of teams off guards because they're not used to it. You got to think about it. In training camp, these defenses are not going against these type of offenses that smash mouth, punch you in the mouth, and try to take your will. It's just RPOs. It's all this counters, all this stuff. And so they're catching a lot of people off guard. If people don't come with their chin strap buckled, they're going to be in for a long day. Now, what I am concerned with Florida, when you do stop the run game, how good is his quarterback? Can he beat you with your arm? So that's something that I'm looking to see from this Florida football team.
1: Right now, Mississippi State with a nice answer, huh, TK?
3: Yeah, man, the Bulldogs in Starkville. And I hear Keelan Russell letting one fly.
1: It's 14-7, Alabama on top of
3: Mississippi
1: State.
3: Still in the first quarter.
1: A lot of offense. Alabama already in Mississippi State territory. Field goal range after a long throw. So they got a couple seconds left to go here in the first quarter. And, you know, a lot of people sleeping on Alabama thinking before the season that, you know, hey, we're talking about Georgia. We're talking about Texas. We're talking about LSU. You know, but –

0: And of course, you know, Alabama's lost more games in the last 2 years than they had in the previous four or five under Saban. But still, plenty of talent, plenty of tradition, plenty of money to be good.
1: I don't understand what's the flack with Kalen DeBoer. Kalen DeBoer is a good football coach. He can coach. They went to the playoffs last year, won the game in the playoffs. Ooh. And even right now, they are an extremely talented team. Keelan Russell is an extremely talented quarterback. They're good in the front seven on defense. So I think this Alabama team is very capable even getting back to the playoffs again this year. So I think it's coming from the Alabama fans because it's Saban allure and it's Saban, the Saban ghost is still hanging around Alabama. But Kalen DeBoer is a great football coach. They have a great program.
2: Derek, Kalen DeBoer threw 32 games. His record is 24-8. Nick Saban threw 32 games. His record was 24-8.
0: Yeah, but it was different. Really, I was building the program.
2: DeBoer took over a better program than Saban, the Mercedes souped-up vehicle.
0: With
2: but
0: all
2: the numbers
0: the
2: don't lie. I mean, they got the same record. But you're right. DeBoer got a much better team when he became head coach than Saban did when he became head coach.
0: I mean, this is the first, you know,
2: we'll see what happens. We'll see what happens in the next 32 games.
0: It's the first real game that Alabama's playing this year relative to a ranked team and all that. I mean, they gave up 36 points to Florida State. We're down big at home. Came back on 150-36 against Florida State on the 19th of September. And, of course, the other game they played is South Carolina, who's terrible. They blew them out. They went on the road and blew out Kentucky, which might look like a decent win. You know, but right now, they're first real challenge on the road at State, even though they got a ton of fans there because it's close by. And State obviously has an offense that can maybe keep up with Alabama, at least on paper. So, you know, we'll get a lot better read on what these two teams are. Ohio State at Iowa today. Game day was in Iowa. Ohio State finds themselves, a 2-touchdown favorite?
2: 14.5.
0: 14.5. Iowa with a big win last week against, Penn State, I believe. The Big Ten is interesting. Indiana is obviously still very, very good, and a lot of people think might be able to repeat. Ohio State is getting a little shade because of the blown lead they had against Texas, you know, early on. I think Ohio State's one of those teams you're not going to want to play in December, right? Penn State's down. Obviously, Northwestern's a little better than we thought. Iowa's today. We're going to find out how, you know, are they better? They look it like they're better. But it still looks to me like, and Michigan's down. It still looks to me like that conference, it's top heavy. Two teams, Ohio State, Indiana, and everybody else is kind of everybody else.
1: Yeah, we need to stop with this Big Ten is better than the SEC. And I get it. Obviously, the Big Ten has won the last, you know, three championships with Michigan, Ohio State, and Indiana, and I get that. But just because a team in your conference wins the championship does not mean that the conference is still better than the SEC. The SEC is a gauntlet. Now you have nine games. Now, that may be detrimental to the SEC to get more teams into the playoffs because you go into this nine-game SEC schedule. But if you take some of these teams in the Big Ten, you put them in SEC, they're going to have two or three losses. It's just inevitable because of the conference and how much depth these teams have in the SEC. Man, it's just a different breed. So I'm not trying to get analytical and talk numbers, but I go off the eye test. We get too deep and so too analytical in certain things. Go off the eye test. Top to bottom, the SEC is the best conference in the country as opposed to the Big Ten. Top heavy, you have Ohio State and Indiana, and that's it. So let's just stop with this comparison.
2: I agree with you. I agree with Derry.
0: that's your analysis.
2: That was good. I mean, he's like blowing off analytics.
0: Before we go to break, we'll come back. We'll talk a little Saints with Derry and the NFL. But Bill Belichick today, right now Notre Dame up 14-7 on North Carolina. This game
2: between up 50-7.
0: Is this it for him? Do you think this year, after everything that's happened, his son got let go, his guy he brought in to be his GM, his buddy is not there anymore, had to resign, you got all the off-field drama. I do feel like North Carolina's improved big time from year one to year two to year one, but still they're not, you know, any sort of national power or any sort of contender for anything like that. Can they be good enough to make a bowl game? That's probably a real, you know, where this team is headed. Is that enough for him at this point, do you think? Do you get the vibe from an outsider that, all right, get them to a bowl game? These 2 years have been a lot more challenging than I thought. I'm 70-something years old. Let me roll out of here.
1: I think a guy like that who's had so much success, won Super Bowls, I don't think in his mind he would want to go out And I guess in a losing form, in a losing way, even if they do get to a bowl game, that's great. But he probably wants to maybe let's see if I can creep into the playoffs or whatever that may be.
2: He's a competitor.
1: He's a competitor. But like you said, at the end of the day, you have to at some point come to a realization when it's time to hang it up. And I think Nick Saban did it a couple of years ago. I saw an interview that asked him about was NIL the reason he got out. He said, no, that was not the reason I got out. I'm 75, you know, I'm getting old. So it's time to just let it go.
2: Time to talk on TV.
1: A guy like Bill Belichick, I think the reason he is coaching North Carolina just because of how things went down in New England Patriots. If he went out on his own terms in New England and said, okay, I'm retired, he never would have got back into coaching, in my opinion.
2: Well, and I think when he got out, when the Patriots, they parted ways, he thought he was going to get another NFL job.
1: Yeah.
2: There were
1: rumors
2: that he might be a Falcons coach. So I think part of him said, you know what, I'm going to go
3: it's
2: show
3: an
2: him.
3: Ego thing.
2: I'm going to go show him somebody should have hired my butt because I'm going to go do it at North Carolina. Well, he's not going to do it at North Carolina, and I'm going to agree with Ronnie. I think Carolina is looking for another coach in December.
0: It's really incredible to think that the greatest pro football coach and arguably greatest coach in history couldn't get a job. And he still wanted to coach.
2: Well, you had Spygate.
0: Well, no, I get why. He's older.
2: Deflategate.
0: He's a weird dude. He's difficult. He was used to being, like, in control of everything. I want control, and that's the thing. I think in this day, the teams that wanted him, they didn't want to give him full control. They wanted to have a president and a GM and all that. By the way, Alabama just went down easily. They're up 21-7 now on Mississippi State.
2: Just into the second quarter.
0: But, you know, I think it was a control thing, right? Bill Belichick, at his point in his career, at 70-something years old, he was like, if I'm going to take a job in the NFL, I want to be able to control the draft, control the free agency. And no team was willing to give him that. And I think his weirdness and his lack of personality and all the things, nobody wanted to deal with that because he had the last 2 years in New England didn't go well. And they thought maybe he lost the mojo and things had changed on him. Of course, you know, no Tom Brady and you saw what happened. But it's amazing, though, that said, that no one would give him a job in the NFL, the greatest coach of all time. And so, yeah, I think the ego got to him, and he went to North Carolina. And, you know, they're a three touchdown underdog today. Really? By the way, North Carolina has not beaten a top three team ever. They have not beaten a fourth ranked team 20-something years ago in Miami. This is a team who does not win against top five teams in the country, and that's who they're playing today.
1: But you know how these major corporations go, right? Even the NFL, yeah, teams didn't want them, but don't believe they was getting advice from the higher-ups in the NFL. It's like, it's time for this guy to get out. Let's push him out a little bit.
0: They were tired of him
1: with
0: all the annex
1: bonuses. Right.
0: All right, we'll take a break. We're over here at Fat Daddy's and Little Daddy's. Final segment coming up, the home of the sandwich of the month. Don't go anywhere. Ronnie Rance, Tommy Kreisand, and Derry Beckwith will be back with you. Talk a little NFL. Final segment here on ESPN in Lake Charles, Lafayette, and Baton Rouge.
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1: Welcome back, everyone. Final segment. Ronnie Rance here with you over here at Fat Daddy's and Little Daddy's in Plaquemine, the home of the sandwich of the month, which is the Cajun Glizzy, alligator sausage po' boy with onions and bell peppers, Creole mayo, all on a Leidenheimer hoagie roll with a bag of crock tater chips. You can't go wrong with that. Talking with Derry Beckwith here. We got NFL coming up, and you mentioned in the break you will be in that number. Saints, yeah. Falcons in the Dome, 20th anniversary of the block kick and all that, bringing back the magic in 06. But you didn't grow up a Saints fan.
2: No.
1: You grew up a Tampa Bay Bucks fan.
2: Yes.
1: How did that happen?
2: I have no idea.
1: I mean, it was all the family Bucks
2: no, fan? No. I do have a cousin who's a huge Bucks fan.
1: Okay.
2: Huge Bucks fan. So, I just was drawn to him. Derrick Brooks, Warren Sapp, then Warwick Dunn with that Baton Rouge connection. And I loved Warwick Dunn at Florida State. And then also in the mid 90s, I was a big 49ers fan with Steve Young, Ricky Waters, and Jerry Rice. And Merton Hanks, because I used to like how he used to do his neck.
1: By the way, if you grew up a Florida State fan, you're Charlie Ward.
2: I love Charlie Ward. I wanted to go to Florida State.
1: I was in the Orange Bowl when Florida State beat Nebraska to win the national championship.
2: Okay.
1: Charlie Ward, quarterback, Warwick Dunn at running back. Didn't
3: Ward win the Heisman?
1: Yeah, he won the Heisman.
3: Charlie also played in the NBA.
2: He did, point guard in the Knicks. Yeah, really good.
1: And
3: an athlete.
1: And I was there. That was the Nebraska missed a field goal at the end of the game, and Bowden got his first championship. I think that was 94, January 1st, 94, 93 season, something like that. Okay, don't tell Joel Davis, by the way, that you're going to the game on Monday because he's trying to get a ticket. He wants me to buy it for him and take him and all that kind of stuff.
2: Hey, Joel doesn't need anybody to buy him a ticket.
1: I know, huh? Just really tight. I know you keep up with the Saints, though.
2: You're not a big fan
1: of them. Tyler Shuck, is he a franchise guy? You think he's the quarterback for the next 10 years?
2: I think so. And the thing I like about Tyler Shuck, you know, I watch him. He never gets too high, gets too low. He's the most even-keeled guy I've seen in a long time. But that comes with age and maturity. Like Tyler Shuck is almost 25, 26 years old. Yeah. So you can see that. And even the guys, when you have a quarterback like that that's leading you, when you're kind of even-keeled, it affects the guys around you so they don't get emotional as well.
1: Do you keep up with the Bucks? I know you're still a fan because I know you're
2: absolutely in the NFL for
1: the Chargers.
2: No.
1: But do you still? No?
2: I don't really like Baker Mayfield. Which he proved me wrong, right? I thought Baker Mayfield wasn't going to be a good NFL quarterback. He's had his highs and lows, but recently he's had a lot of highs. This year he is struggling a little bit, signed the contract.
1: Right.
2: So we'll kind of see, you know, whether it's going to lose the receiver Mike Evans to the 49ers. So kind of see, you know, Bucks kind of struggling right now. But, no, I'm not a huge Bucks fan right now.
1: What a shocker. Speaking of Baker Mayfield, started off his career in Cleveland, let him in the playoffs, and they get rid of him, bring in Deshaun Watson, which was unbelievable. And finally, it's paying off.
3: Yeah, he's playing good right
1: now. They knock off the Steelers this week. They're leading the division right now, 3-1 in the NFC North. I mean, unbelievable with the Cleveland Browns. Now, can they keep that going through 17 games? We shall see. But amazing what that story is ended up being. Penix is that quarterback for the Falcons. They went on the road, blew out the Packers in Green Bay. Are you a Penix guy? You know, because that was a controversial pick to take him when they had Kirk Cousins.
2: Well, he played phenomenal against Green Bay on the Thursday night. Had a big game. I'm not too sold on Penix yet. He has to stay healthy. But what option are they going to go to right now if you're Atlanta? You know, if you don't. If Penny's not the guy, he has to wait to the draft, maybe pick up a guy. Look, and I'm not so much Manning being a franchise quarterback. So,
3: nor am I.
2: So Penny has to get better and get better really soon.
1: Saints are a 2.5-point favorite at home in the Dome. No Travis Etienne Jr. He's out with an injury, out for 4 weeks minimally. Tommy, who you taking?
3: I'm taking the Falcons to win.
1: Taking the Falcons to win. By the way, so did Joel Davis.
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1: Took the Falcons to
2: really?
1: Win. Yeah, he got the Falcons to win as well. I'm going to obviously pull for the Saints. Not going to put any money on it, but I'm going to take the Saints. You like the Saints at home?
2: I do. Monday night.
1: Dome.
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1: Joel Davis's theory was
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12: I'm Dave Nager. Bears quarterback Tyson Bagent will start against the Jets Sunday. That's from NFL Network's Ian Rappaport. Indianapolis wide receiver Keenan Allen out for the game with the Commanders at London. Baseball, American League Division Series Game 1, White Sox and Cleveland scoreless in the first. Hagen Smith, Parker Messick on the mound. Tonight, Yankees at Tampa Bay. Aaron Judge remains out with a sore calf. National League Atlanta at the Dodgers. No starter announced yet for the Braves. Tarek Skubal for L.A. Later, San Diego at Milwaukee. ESPN's Buster Olney looking forward to that one.
13: Because you've got baseball's best team from the regular season, the Brewers, who won 103 games, versus the hottest team in baseball, the Padres, who are 43-18 since July 24. That's 114-win pace.
12: Padres pitcher Walker Buehler is on the postseason paternity list, replaced for now by Randy Vasquez. College football, these are second quarter scores. Alabama 21, Mississippi State 7. Keelon Russell with a touchdown throw and a touchdown run. It's on ABC. Over on ESPN, C.J. Carr. Three touchdown throws for the Irish. Notre Dame 21, North Carolina 7. UCF leading Houston 7-0. Boston College 10, SMU 6. And Iowa State over West Virginia 14-7. 13 games in the NHL all tonight. Ottawa at Toronto, first game for the Senators. Chicago at Buffalo, Montreal at Pittsburgh, and the 2-0 Boston Bruins at Minnesota.
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14: He has been the commissioner since 1993.
2: Yikes.
14: Gary Bettman. Why yikes? That's a better part of 33 years. Why yikes?
2: It's hard to believe how quickly it goes, like the blink of an eye. And it's been great, and it still is great, which is why I keep doing it.
14: Well, the backstory is interesting, because you were at the NBA.
2: Yep.
14: They have an opening. They call over to the NBA. You're right there with David Stern at the time. You probably weren't thinking about it. And now we're sitting here 33 years later, right?
2: Well, it was a little more complicated than that. But at the end of the day, I had been at the NBA for a dozen years. And the NHL conducted a search because they John Ziegler was no longer the president. And they had an interim president. And they were looking for somebody to modernize and grow the game of hockey at. I had always been a hockey fan. You know, growing up in New York, you had to... all the majors. I went to Cornell, where hockey was the sport, and I loved the game. And this was a great opportunity. You know, I could have stayed at the NBA and with David forever, but I decided having this opportunity to sort of do my own thing on a sport that I knew I loved was a great opportunity.
16: Commissioner, we've seen an explosion of growth with the prosperity of the sport. We're seeing contracts continue to go up. We saw a record-setting deal by Cale Makar with the Avs. I'm curious to know, did you envision this type of growth, and where do you see the next evolution for the game?
2: That's a great question, and there are really two ways to focus on it. One, the nature of our system, the three-level cap, not a penny more or less than 50% of the players as a whole, the hard team cap, and the only exception under certain circumstances is injury. And then there's a player cap. No player can sign a contract for more than 20% in any given year of what the cap is when the contracts sign. And so players getting money that fits within that system is great. And it's why our competitive balance is as extraordinary as it is. We had a record number of come-from-behind games. We had a record number of close games. You look at our regular season, it goes down to the wire. And then anything happens in the playoffs, you couple the cap with revenue sharing and everybody can compete. You put that all together, that's why the game is as good as it is, emphasizing speed and skill, and the young players have never been better. The other side of that equation is the fact that the cap is starting to go up a lot. And I know a lot of people in the media, not you guys, but say, well, cap can't keep going up like this. Post-COVID, we're coming off the fact that the cap was flat for a bunch of years so that we could recover the monies that we overpaid on the 50% when we weren't playing. Mm. And so we decided, with the Players Association, we didn't want to have one year where the cap went up $30 or $40 million, because that would mess up the salary structure of clubs, and it would be unfair to the players who happen not to be free agents. Mm-hmm. So we've been bringing it back gradually. It'll take another year or two to even out, and then the salary cap and salaries will increase at the same rate as revenues do. So the system is actually working the way it's supposed to, and it's what's giving us the extraordinary competitive balance.
17: Gary, I want to talk about hockey as a globalized sport. You know, we're in the middle of the NFL season, and we just saw a game in Brazil. I know a focus for them is certainly to expand internationally, but hockey is a more globalized sport than American football anyway. How important is that for you and your offices, the international aspect of hockey?
2: Well, we're playing two games this season in Dusseldorf. We're playing two games in Helsinki, regular season games. We've been playing regular season games throughout Europe for more than the last decade.
18: and longer, 30% of our players roughly come from outside of North America.
17: Mm-hmm.
18: So there are two parts to that equation. One, there are hockey fans in those countries who want to see where the players from their countries, how well they're doing, and seeing them play in what is the world's best hockey league, which is why the best players in the world come here. So that's important as well. And we want to continue to encourage the development of world-class hockey players from those countries to continue coming to play here. It's what makes our league and our game so strong. So the international component is strong from a player standpoint, a competitive standpoint, but it's also important for us to reach fans in those countries to help grow the game of hockey. You know, we're not looking at starting leagues in Europe. There are professional leagues there now that are quite strong and probably wouldn't love it if we, you know, decided we were going to start a league in Europe. But what it does do is help grow the game of hockey and make those leagues in Europe even stronger.
16: Commissioner, I want to marry Michelle's question with an answer that you gave in my question. The international markets and the competitive balance of the league. Now, we understand that that's important to the growth of any major sport in this continent, but I'm curious to know how the title drought in Canada has impacted the NHL, because you're talking about two original six franchises being in that country, and the fact that we've gone so long without a Canadian title. I'm curious to know how you think that impacts the overall product and the appetite for the sport.
18: Well, I think it makes some of our Canadian fans a little cranky, which is understandable. Because hockey is so important in Canada. I mean, if you think about hockey in Canada, think about the NFL in the U.S.
16: Mm-hmm.
18: I mean, it's that intense and maybe even more at all levels of the game. You know, our system is designed with revenue sharing and the cap to enable all teams to be competitive. I just think it's one of those fluky things. There are a lot of teams in the United States that haven't won the cup in that period of time. But when you look at what's happening in Montreal, they have a great young team. When you look at Edmonton, where they've come mm-hmm. close,
16: yep.
18: you know, and I think McDavid is on a mission yes. to win the cup. There's optimism in Toronto over the retooling and the fact that they got the first pick in the draft this year. So I don't think you can suggest it's anything more than a coincidence. But I know there's a yearning for a Stanley Cup for one of the Canadian teams. But also, I view us, we're one league. It just so happens that seven of our franchises are in Canada, but we are one North American league.
19: Have you guys already put in place any kinds of plans? Crosby, Ovechkin, I don't know what the future is. I don't believe they have said as such. I know Crosby's in the last year of his contract. Ovechkin, we've thought it's his last year for the last 20 years, I feel like. Are there league plans in place for those two?
18: Well, ultimately, we're going to celebrate their careers, and I hope that doesn't happen for years to come. They have both been absolute marvels in terms of their duration, their ability to play for two decades, and you know, when the time comes, we're going to miss them and we'll celebrate them. But you get some indication of how we celebrate Alex, for example, when he was on the goal chase, right?
17: Yeah.
18: It was well chronicled and it was well celebrated. And, you know, it was given the attention that it deserved. But again, these are two great players who mean so much to our game, both on and off the ice.
16: Commissioner, I'm curious to know where you see the league in terms of expansion beyond where we're currently at.
18: I'm getting that question a lot these days, and it's a good question. When we focus on expansion, and it's ultimately for the Board of Governors to decide whether or not we're going to expand, you look at ownership, most important for any franchise in any sport, the market, whether or not there's a suitable state-of-the-art arena, and then what does it do to make the league stronger? We haven't embarked on a formal process where we said, we want to expand, get your applications in, but we have been fielding expressions of interest, most notably in Texas right now, but in other places, including Atlanta as well. And ultimately, we're going to have to study it and take it to the board and see whether or not there is an appetite to expand. I believe some teams probably aren't in favor of expansion because they like their rosters and they don't want to make it even more difficult to compete. And by the way, in terms of competing, the way we brought the last two expansion teams into the league, Vegas and Seattle, they were competitive on day one. And I think some clubs are focused on that and others are saying, you know what? If going to a major market will make us stronger and give us a broader footprint, because again, compared to the other three majors, we have seven teams in Canada and we're doubled or tripled up in New York, New Jersey, and Southern California. We're in 22 U.S. markets. You know, maybe it would make us stronger as on a national basis if we picked up a couple of more top 10 markets. So that's something we're going to have to evaluate, and I think the jury is out on it, at least at this moment.
17: Interesting. You've touched a little bit about the business side of things that we can anticipate, some storylines. But what are you most excited about?
18: I miss the game. After I present the Stanley Cup, when I'm coming home after work at night, I have to figure out what to do with myself because there's no hockey to watch.
17: Yeah.
18: We're excited. The game is so competitive. You know, and I mentioned some of the statistics before. Something like 54% of our games are tied at some point in the third period. Our games are predictably unpredictable. Mm. Our competitive balance is extraordinary. There are no easy nights for any of our teams. The races go down to the wire to get into the playoffs. And then, as you know from watching our playoffs, anything can happen. I'm excited to be back and watching hockey again. And I know our fans are and our players are. So, you know, this is a great time of year. Yeah, it's a crowded time of year. You mentioned it. There's a lot going on, but we know hockey fans will be back.
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1: The following segment is for entertainment purposes only. 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Consult an actual professional before quitting your job, suing your neighbor, getting married, getting divorced, buying cryptocurrency, or attempting anything involving power tools. 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
19: All right, 888-729-3776, 888-SAY-ESPN. With that in mind, we are taking your calls here and questions for Dad as we get going. I feel like you would have been proud of me, Dad, yesterday. Went and I had to show my fiance after I changed our filter after the quarterly alarm went off the gift of clean air that we are being given back in the house. It's always the rock that you built this church on. So I felt like I made you proud. I'll send you the picture after the show. That thing was hurting. It looked like Pompeii up there, so it was due for the change.
4: Yeah, I'm glad you did. You know, you don't want those airborne spores floating around the house. You don't want that. Want to take care of it. Don't want me breathing that in. Not for you, not for your fiance, not for the dog either.
19: No, no, not for Gumbo. Lord knows pugs have a tough enough time breathing. Yep. We don't need to make it any harder. Let's go to the lines and talk to Casey in Florida. Casey, you're on the Golics here on ESPN Radio. What's your question for Dad?
27: Hey, good morning. Thanks for having me. I just became the manager of my four-year-old T-ball team, and the parents already started yapping at the first practice. Can you give me some fatherly advice on how to manage a T-ball team?
4: So let me tell you what. T-ball can be the most fun or the most frustrating if you let it, okay? Because as you know, the players will do anything but pay attention, and you'll try so hard to say only the person get the ball that the ball is hit to, but inevitably, whenever the ball is hit, every player charges it. You just enjoy the moment that they're out there playing. As far as parents are concerned, so I did this when I coached my kids, and my dad did this much more sternly when he was coaching us. I got the parents all together, and it depended what level. You know, now, so we're talking T-ball. You get them together, and you say, listen, this is fun. The first thing is fun. The second thing is fundamentals. If you can learn any fundamentals at that age, you'll try. But for the most part, it's going to be fun. We're not taking anything serious. Kids will move around in the field. Infield will be outfield. Outfield will be infield. And if you don't like the way I'm managing, you can take your kid to another team, right? You can do that. But these are T-ball kids. This is so non-competitive. The whole idea has to be fun. But don't talk to the parents in front of the kids.
19: Ooh.
4: Separate the parents from the kids when you have that discussion.
19: All right, that is sound advice. And I feel like, especially in this day and age, probably some of the most needed, because the kids present certain challenges, but it seems like the parenting nightmare stories have gotten increased tenfold.
4: When I was playing 11 and 12-year-old baseball, my dad was the manager. And my dad played offensive line, and he was still pretty good size and very intimidating. He was a former Marine. And there was a pop fly.
19: There's no such thing as a former Marine.
4: No, there's no such thing as an ex-Marine.
19: Ex-Marine, that's right, okay.
4: I said ex-Marine one time and got chastised, deservedly. Right, so there was a pop. We were in the field. There's a pop fly to the first baseman. And the other team's manager, a father as well, was the first base coach. And it was right by the bag. And right as the ball was going to the mitt, the dad, the manager, yelled something. And the first, the 11-year-old kid dropped the ball, right? So my dad didn't say anything then. The inning ended. We were coming off the field. And before that coach could go to his dugout, my dad walked on the field, called him over, put and walked him out towards center field, had his arm on his, like, his shoulder. Unbeknownst to me, my dad was squeezing the life out of his neck and said, if you ever, ever, and he said it with his back to everybody, ever do that again, he said, I will embarrass you in front of these kids. And he had the grab on his neck. Dude just turned around, walked back, and never said another word.
5: I have to imagine there was so much pee going down that man's legs. Yeah. If you were ever fortunate enough to meet my grandpa Lou, there is one thing. That man could turn it on when he wanted to. And those were not threats. Those were promises that you were getting there. 888-729-3776, 888-SAY-ESPN. Let's go to Nick in Oregon. Nick, you're on the Golix. What's your question for Dad?
6: What's going on, Golix? Thanks for taking my call. Senior, I'm about to be a first-time dad in about a week and a half, and I met my now wife at the University of Oregon. So my question is, where do you draw the line on forcing your fandom on your kid?
4: Wow. That's a tough one to ask because I went to Notre Dame. My brothers went to Notre Dame. My wife went to St. Mary's. So while we tried to position it as, you know, for you and Jake playing football and Sydney swimming, go where you feel comfortable and want to go, yet our house was filled with Notre Dame memorabilia and paraphernalia, just filled. The brainwashing started early. Now, I didn't hear where he said his wife went to Oregon. I don't know where he went.
5: Well, no, he said they met at Oregon. So I'm assuming they both went to Oregon I'm getting, which to me makes it easy.
4: Well, yeah, it does make it, especially if you really dig your school. Do you go back to watch games? Are you a very involved alumni? Then it's easy. You know, you put the Oregon colors, you know, you put them in the kid's bed. You put them everywhere. I would add, but if you don't, if you're kind of come see, come saw about it, then you don't. You keep it neutral.
5: Especially when we're just talking about fandom, because to your point, you had to approach that differently when we were getting ready to be recruited. This is a big decision about, you know, opportunity, where we wanted to play, all that jazz. If we're just talking about whose colors you're rep when you were a kid, that's a no-brainer. You throw that stuff around everywhere, and you go forward and prosper. Go Ducks. 888-729-3776. Let's get one more, and we got Troy in Indy. Troy, you're on the Golix on ESPN Radio. What's your question for Dad?
7: Hey, guys. How's it going?
4: Good. Good.
7: I am currently dating this girl. We've been dating for about 2.5 years, and I am ready for her to move in with me. For context, she lives about 2 hours away. And she wants a ring on her finger before she wants to move, but I would like to live with someone before I even engage. So what do you guys think?
4: Wow. How old are you?
7: I am 25.
5: Okay.
4: Oh, okay.
5: All right.
4: That's a dilemma.
5: Putting the screws to you. Because I recently went through this, and so I can only espouse from my perspective, but going through and learning how to live with somebody, especially, I don't know if you've lived with a significant other in the past before or have gone through that, but you just learn so much about yourselves in the day-to-day processes that are going to define your life. Dad, you've obviously been married much longer than I, who am not even technically married yet. So where did you and Mom fall on this?
4: Well, I mean, we got engaged before we lived together. I was playing in Houston, and your mother was still in Chicago. And then we got engaged in an engagement story that's very embarrassing to me. So we were engaged, and then obviously we didn't live together till we were married. Listen, at the end of the day, the woman wins, right? I mean, you need to be comfortable in what you want to do. I get that. But at the end of the day, the woman wins. And if she is not going to move in with you unless she has a ring, well, then you have a choice to make. That's a choice I can't make for you. That's a choice Mike can't make for you. You know, if you feel you need to live with her before you get engaged and she's not going to do that, well, then you're rolling the dice, my friend. You're rolling the dice and you're saying, okay, Do I keep her happy? And do you know you want to spend the rest of your life with this woman? Or do you need to live with her first? That's a you choice, my friend. That's what I'm not getting involved in.
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9: I'm Dave Mager for Alabama. 30-yard interception return for a touchdown by Dejon Lee. Keelon Russell, a touchdown throw and a touchdown run. Late second quarter, Alabama 21, Mississippi State 14. Bulldogs running back Fluff Bothwell left the game after one carry with a lower body injury. It's on ABC. On ESPN, CJ Carr, three touchdown throws, two to Jordan Faison. Notre Dame leading North Carolina 21-7 in the second. These are all second quarter scores. Vanderbilt and Georgia tied at 7. Michigan 14, Minnesota 7. It's Wisconsin leading Michigan State 14-0. Colton Joseph, two touchdown throws, both to Jacob Harris. And Air Force leading Navy 14-3. Auburn at Tennessee. It's on ESPN Radio with the pregame at 3 Eastern. Baseball. American League Division Series Game 1. The Division Series, White Sox in Cleveland. They're scoreless in the second. Hagen Smith, Parker Messick on the mound. Tonight, Yankees at Tampa Bay. Aaron Judge remains out with a sore calf. National League Game 1. Dylan Dodd will start for Atlanta at the Dodgers. Tarek Skubal for L.A. L.A. manager Dave Roberts on the Braves coming in 2 days after their Game 3 win over Philadelphia, as the Dodgers sat out all week.
10: They've already got their intensity up. 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
12: It's Matt Meyer here on ESPN Radio, presented by Progressive Insurance. He's Meyer Metcalf. I'm Matt Jones. They're doing a new thing here on the interwebs where on the ESPN YouTube page, you can see the best of Matt Meyer for the week. So I hope you all will go. If you're a listener of this show, go to the YouTube page. They have a clip up last week of where I did the top 10 games of the week. Go check it out. Click on it. Support your boys. That way, you know, people at ESPN know we exist. Because right now, I think the amount of people at ESPN that know I exist is five. You're more well known because you've been on, like, big shows.
13: Yeah, I'm kind of everywhere. But I think people know you. People know who you are. They do.
12: Do they?
13: I think so. They're listening right now.
12: Well, thank you all. It's good to see it's good to see all of you all. All right, so let's go over the two biggest pieces of news, I think, from the NFL so far this week. Number one, J.J. McCarthy has been traded from the Vikings to the Giants for a fifth-round pick. The Giants now add McCarthy to potentially compete against Jameis Winston for the starting job. And the Vikings essentially get, you know, a fifth-round pick. But really, they're saying, we're good with Carson Wentz and Kyler Murray, and they're giving up on the J.J. McCarthy era. I mean, this is a guy who was a first-round pick 2 years ago. Mm-hmm. Is that right? You rarely ever see this, Myron. You rarely ever see a guy just given up on 2 years in. You've been around Minnesota.
13: Yeah.
12: Why just completely give up on him?
13: Because he's not good at football right now. I think that's like ultimately.
12: That's pretty harsh.
13: But I mean, it's just the reality. First off, I think people don't understand how young he is. J.J. McCarthy is younger than Ty Simpson, who was picked in this year's NFL draft by the Rams. Mm-hmm. J.J. McCarthy is a year younger than Shedeur Sanders, who was picked in the 2025 NFL draft. So this is a very young quarterback, and it showed. Comes out of Michigan. Yes, he won a national championship, but he wasn't using his arm to do it. So I think Kevin O'Connell thought he had the Midas touch, and he just didn't have it with J.J. McCarthy. They moved up to get him as the 10th pick in the 2024 draft. And you're right. This is the Vikings saying, we failed. We got this one wrong. Maybe somebody else can turn things around with him. But it is a big admission if you're the Minnesota Vikings that this just didn't work with a young quarterback.
12: I mean, was there something happening, like, off the field? Because I it's hard for me to believe that you just simply cannot imagine a pick in the first round 2 years later playing. Like, there had to have been something, right?
13: Yeah, I mean, I've said it before. Like, I think he was a guy who had a hint of arrogance he'd never earned. I covered games. I was on the field, you know, for ESPN Radio as a sideline reporter. And I would watch Matt as he kind of came to the sidelines, and it was sort of just him. Like, it wasn't like everybody coming together.
12: I was going to say, there are reports that he and his teammates

0: right? Yeah. Do you think that's what's right for him?
1: I think right now he'd be lucky to be a career backup.
0: Okay, does he play this year? Because, I mean, the Giants probably believe that they could compete for a playoff berth. I personally, as much as I like Jameis, I don't think it's happening with Jameis. Like I said, I think he spent most of the offseason not prepared for football. Is there a world where by week 8, 9, J.J. McCarthy's playing?
1: I think Jameis Winston spends Saturday night figuring out his quotes. Like, I feel like he just focuses a lot on, like, what he's going to say when there's a microphone. And that's nothing against Jameis, but they paid him a lot of money. I think it was $13 million, a two-year deal. They're going to play Jameson until they feel like they can. But I think if the losses pile up, that's when you throw J.J. McCarthy in there. I mean, you mentioned a fifth-round pick. That's a lot better than a seventh-round pick or a sixth-round pick. It's a fifth-round pick can be a guy. Better. Yeah, you know, so I think you got to put him out there if you're the Giants at some point if the season's lost.
0: All right, now, yesterday the big game was in Brazil. Cowboys lose. I want to talk about the last 30 seconds of the game for the Cowboys. Yeah. Let's talk about all they did wrong. Okay? They get down to the 1 yard line. So it is first and goal from the 1, 30 seconds to go. So in my opinion, you have this is what frustrates me about football. There are everyone in the NFL, or virtually all of them, know football better than me. But I do know math and like logic. Yeah. And sometimes I wonder if these coaches in the NFL or college have any sense of any of them. It's first and goal from the 1. You got 30 seconds left. You have one timeout, and they have, I believe, one timeout. Mm-hmm. The most important thing for you to do here is, number one, try to score a touchdown. Mm-hmm. If you score a touchdown, then they are going to have to drive the length of the field. Number two, you'd like to waste as much of the clock as possible. And then number three, you got to make sure you get a field goal. Mm-hmm. They got number three. First and goal on the 1, Myron, in my opinion, it's very simple. Run the ball. Mm-hmm. Run the ball. Yeah. You'll either score, or if you don't, you can then control the clock and put the amount of time on the clock that you want. They throw the ball on first down. So they take away no time. Myron, in my opinion, that's a mistake. What did you think of the first call?
1: I thought it was ridiculous.
0: Okay.
1: I mean, there's no other word for it.
0: So on second down, now they run, but there's a false start. Mm-hmm. If you're an offensive lineman for the Cowboys, you cannot get a false start. You cannot. It's the most killer thing you can do because it takes running off the table at that point. And they get a false start. If I'm the offensive line coach, I'm like, start 3 seconds late. You cannot get a false start, Myron, from the 1 yard line.
1: And you can't get a false start in Brazil. Like, you're not playing in front of
0: a Baltimore crowd. What does being in Brazil have to do with that?
1: Because it's not a crowd in Baltimore.
0: Oh, it's not live.
1: Where the noise, it's not that. You're in a neutral field in a different continent. Like, how do you mess that up?
0: Yeah. So that's their next mistake. Now they're backed up. Second down, don't get it. Now you're to third down. Apparently, Schottenheimer said to Dak, if in doubt at all, throw it out of the back of the end zone. Okay, that's not bad advice right there. But according to both Dak and Schottenheimer, that's what was in his head. So George Pickens is standing there wide open, and rather than throwing to him, he chucks it into the end zone. Mm-hmm. Do you think that was a mistake by Schottenheimer to sort of put in his mind, throw it away?
1: No, because I don't think anyone has to put anything in Dak Prescott's mind. He's a veteran. He's viewed as a top 10 quarterback in this league. No one should have to tell him how to handle those situations.
0: He should know, you mean?
1: Yes.
0: I pretty much agree with you. All right, so now you get to fourth down, you kick it, game's tied. This is what drives me crazy as a person who tries to have any rationality. There are 7 seconds left. Mm-hmm. Again, only one thing you can't do. The only thing you can't do is kick it out of the end zone.
1: Yep.
0: If you kick it and they catch and they field it, Myron, you are guaranteed to probably run the clock out.
1: Yeah.
0: And if you don't run the clock out, you're going to end up in just a Hail Mary situation. Like, I think they said after the game, no one told the kicker to not kick it out.
1: Yeah. Funny how this is becoming a theme in Dallas.
0: How does nobody look at Aubrey, and maybe Aubrey should know, but the coaches should definitely say, do not kick it out of the end zone. How does nobody say that to them?
1: Because it's the Cowboys. Like, what? You

0: you're asking why aren't the things working that should work. You're asking why it's not 1 + 1 = 2 in Dallas. It never has been. 1 + 1 = 3 in Dallas. Time goes backwards. Nothing is the way it's supposed to be with that organization. Like, this is what they are. The thing that's supposed to happen that everybody else would do, the Cowboys are going to do the opposite. Like, this is what they are as a franchise.
1: So then they get the ball at the 35. Now, the one thing you can't do is allow them a pass that gets them in field goal range.
0: Yes.
1: They are in a defense where they leave the middle of the field completely open.
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9: Sylvester Stallone here on the Rich Eisen Show. The Steps, a memoir, is available wherever you get your books. And, you know, I cover the NFL draft for the NFL Network, and that the draft one year in Philadelphia, the draft hall was a makeshift draft hall on the steps of that Philadelphia Art Museum.
10: Oh, really?
9: And, yeah, and off to the side was the stat was, you know, they had to remove the statue for just a few days, and they moved the statue to the side of the stage. And the number of people that were lined up to take a photograph with that statue rather than the actual NFL draft stage in the Ben Franklin, you know, parkway that was behind it. It's amazing, you know, and so it's an indelible film that you made and that you're obviously, you know, chronicling your lead up to it. But when was the first time you started putting pen to paper about Rocky Balboa, Sylvester?
10: I had written probably about 10 screenplays. They were pretty mediocre, but again, it's a skill set that takes a lot of work, and it's all about reduction. In other words, you take a sentence that's 25 words. Mm-hmm. Anyone can do that. That's just typing, and then you reduce it to 10. And those 10 words got to make sense with the next 10 words. It becomes kind of like literary math. All the words have to add up to telling the story. Well, that takes a lot of practice. So when I went to California, I finally figured I couldn't stay in New York anymore. I pretty much bombed out as much as I could. And I made a couple of dollars doing Lords of Flatbush, and, you know, bought a car, went to California, and then I found a place in the valley. It was really rough, and for like, you know, $250 a week. And that's when I said, I got to keep writing. You have to constantly keep going to the gym of the brain. Otherwise, it'll become dormant. So my whole philosophy was I could not have any social life. You couldn't have that and have absolute 100% discipline, dedication to the fight. that's coming.

0: up. It's kind of like with Marvin Hagler. We go to the mountains to train as opposed to training in Vegas and then going to a casino. It was absolute isolation. Well, so I wrote the screenplay, Paradise Alley, which is pretty good, but I was so broke, I optioned it. I gave it away for $100. Mm. And I felt as though, God, there's this one producer that showed a little spark of interest. I said, I got to do something. A lot of people think that it was based on Chuck Wepner. It wasn't. I always was fascinated with Rocky Marciano because we're like exactly the same size. So it was feasible that a guy like me could, inhabit that kind of character. But nobody knew Rocky Marciano because that was the 50s. And right then, the Wepner fight came on, and I used that. I went to the producers, and I said, see, this is actually feasible that a nobody, a bum, could go the distance with the greatest. I want to write the screenplay. They said, yeah, sure, whatever. And I went back there, and I literally, I said, God, please, man, do something. Like, give it to me. And I didn't stop for 72 hours to write it in longhand. First draft wasn't very good, but it was, at least it was there. Rocky was not a very savory guy. And then I added Adrian and the love. And actually, he wasn't even a boxer. I added that. And then we now had Apollo Creed and Mickey and all these other characters that inhabited the story that gave it life and relatability. And that's when the journey really started about, do you sell out? Do you stay true to it, or do you sell out? Because you know you're never going to have this opportunity again. You literally wrote a story that no one would ever give you. You're never going to come across it. It's designed for all your assets and cover all your flaws. It's like made for me. So when the price got up to this absurd amount, and I needed the money badly, it was, pregnant wife and can't even afford a dog, and like $80 left. And I was dreading that they were going to say, we're done, we don't want you anywhere, deal's off. Then I was in big, big trouble. But I knew, and I told my wife, I said, if I sell this, we'll have some money, but you'll have a broken husband. I will never be able to forgive myself for not going the distance, at least trying. I've been doing this for 6 years. I gotta ride it out because I'm never gonna have this opportunity again. And then good fortune struck.
1: Sure did, man. And before we get to the Oscar night, which is the end of your book here, which scene are you most proud of from Rocky? Whether it's one you acted in or one you wrote, and obviously you wrote it all, but which one?
0: Oh, that's a good question. There's two of them. The most pivotal scene is the one I wrote about in the book that it was canceled. I said, we have to do this scene. This is the key to the whole movie. And they go, now we have no time. We're, quote, pulling the plug. And I always thought that was a, euphemism for a joke. No, they pulled the plug. Mm. So all the lights went out, and this really, we're down in the Bowery. And Rocky's little den there, it was horrible. And it's the first time I actually lost my composure. And I went to the producer, I said, you got to let me have one take. Please, I'm begging you, one take, because this is the take. And I've never heard this before where a man knows he's going to get terribly punished. He's going to get beaten. He knows he cannot win. But his interpretation of what victory is so personal that that in itself is a victory and a championship. And he goes, okay, you got one take. Hmm. So they put the lights back on and the camera starts to move and I'm getting nervous because it's a long scene. If I stumble, they're going to pull the plug and we got to go. But that's the scene when Rocky says, I can't win. He's better than me. I've been out walking around. I can't win. And she says, which is perfect, not you can do it, Rocky, or just try your best. She goes, what are we going to do? I go, I don't know, but it doesn't really matter if he opens my head. And then Rocky lays out for the first time that it's not about the victory that other people see. We all have our own goal that we consider a world championship. And that was something that everyone could relate to, because I'm going to lose, but it's how I lose that's important. And I felt that was the key scene. So the next day, the producers come out of the screening room and go, whoa, that's the most important scene. I go, yeah, I know. I told you, that's the whole plot. And so that's it. And the other scene was when Mickey comes up to the apartment. Nobody wanted to know me. I was a pariah. I was a loser. And then he wants to get involved because he sees an opportunity to try to salvage some of his life on Rocky's back. But he was never there when I needed him. And it said venting. And what I loved about that scene, he couldn't do it to the old man's face. You see, he just didn't have that cool streak. But he just rambled on and rambled on. And that was very biographical from my own life. And what was so funny was just, so that thing really took it out of me. And the sound man goes, well, were you rolling? What? He goes, well, just do it again. I go, let me tell you about a fact of life. You cannot ad lib. And ad lib is a one-off. You know what I mean? So you have to go down and dig something else out. And I was so exhausted, because if you saw that scene, it's one of those, yeah. Mm-hmm. You pull out all the stops. But luckily, that character was such a blessing for me, and I felt so much for that character of Mickey Burgess Meredith, his brilliant energy, that it came out very, very well. And I thought that was the real, that was such an act of forgiveness. Mm. It's almost like a father and son coming back. I forgive you for ignoring me and like degrading me my whole life. Now I love you. Let's do it together. So that scene was to me very, very, very valuable for the continuity and the soul.
1: I love it. Love it. And last one for you on this here. You're going to eat lightning and you're going to crap thunder. Is that your writing, or is that Burgess Meredith ad-libbing?
0: That's me.
1: Where'd that come from? You heard it somewhere, or you just...
0: No, it's an old, you know, I try to go for all these euphemisms from the past, like, you know, women, weak in legs, and all that kind of stuff. And these were fighters would say, you know, what is it, pull up your socks and knock that guy's jock off, or women, weak in legs, or you're going to eat thunder, and you're going to crap lightning. These are old terms from the 20s. Mm-hmm. So I would go back and I'd try to, you know, rework them, because that's where Mickey's brain was.
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3: I'm Dave Mager, ALDS Game 1, White Sox, Cleveland, scoreless in the third. With the bases loaded for the Guardians now, White Sox pitcher Hagen Smith lifted for reliever Brian Hudson. Tonight, Yankees at Tampa Bay, Aaron Judge is not on the New York roster, still out with a sore calf. National League Game 1, Dylan Dodd will start for Atlanta at the Dodgers at 4 Eastern. Tarek Skubal for L.A., the Braves 5-1 against the Dodgers this year. Later, San Diego at Milwaukee. 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
3: 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Tre'Shaun Brown, 9 carries for 50 yards and a score. Keelan Russell, a touchdown run and a touchdown throw. Halftime, Alabama 28, Mississippi State 17. Over on ESPN, C.J. Carr, 3 touchdown throws, 2 to Jordan Faison. Halftime, Notre Dame 21, North Carolina 14. These are all halftime scores. UCF 10, Houston nothing. SMU leading BC 13-10. It's Iowa State 21, West Virginia 14. For the Cyclones, Aiden Flora, 2 touchdown throws. Jalen Rayner with 1. Michigan leading Minnesota 14-7. And it's Wisconsin 17, Michigan State 3.
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7: Welcome to the Hoop Collective podcast. We talk about the NBA, which today is the Pacific Division. Joining us from one of the hubs of the Pacific Division in Sacramento is Anthony Slater.
8: It's kind of a bleak time for California basketball. We're about to unveil that. But if you really think about it, I don't know a bleaker collective time for the four teams since I've been around them.
7: Along those lines, joining us from Dallas, Texas, Ben, actually, you're in Los Angeles right now.
9: I'm in another one of the hubs.
7: Yeah, that's right. We're all in the Pacific Division lay of the land right now. As I ask this to you, Ben McMahon, can you tell me who the current Pacific Division champion is?
9: Howdy, partners. You keep on trying to get me with this. I'm going to say it's the Los Angeles Lakers.
7: And you are correct.
8: Did they win like 52 games or something?
9: I think it was 53, sure was it not? Yeah.
7: Despite Luka's late injury, mid-season injury and then another late injury, they were able to overcome and claim the Pacific Division. 53 wins.
8: I believe I heard that was the most regular season wins for a Luka Doncic team ever, which is kind of crazy considering he's made the finals.
7: Great stat.
8: It's also, I would say, credit to J.J. Redick. He has seemed to squeeze out regular season wins.
9: I mean, well, he's got a playoff win without Luka in uniform, a playoff series win.
7: J.J.'s done well. I think J.J. has acquitted himself very well. I think, I'll tell you one thing. Whether it's in Los Angeles, I think J.J. Redick's going to coach in the league for a long time.

0: a long time if he wants to. Like, you know,
1: I was going to say, unless he just drives himself so crazy, this well, that broadcasting gig wasn't bad.
0: I know. Will the winner of this year's Pacific Division title win 53 games, or in fact 50 games, Slater?
2: I would take the under 53. I would take the defending champion Lakers to probably be the champs again. But what's their, I mean, y'all probably done some Vegas over-unders at this point.
1: Their over-under was in the mid-40s.
0: Yeah, I'm just saying, like, there's, you know, you're not, you know, last year, all these Western teams got to, or at least most of them, got to play Utah four times. You know, they, you know, they're... They were, you know, all those East teams that were tanking, like, you know.
1: And like Memphis was tanking hard. There was some, you know, they weren't alone.
0: Memphis was tanking so hard.
1: Yeah.
0: Well, I don't know if Memphis is going to win that many more games this year, but they're not going to be trying to lose.
1: Right.
0: Okay, so let's start with the Lakers, Slater. Very different roster. They won 53 games and turned over a big chunk of their roster. I have a basic question here. Walker Kessler, we know, fits with Luka. It was premium choice. Obviously, they paid a premium to get him two swaps, $130 million. They re-signed Austin Reeves. The other acquisitions that they made, Quentin Grimes, Colin Sexton, Mamu.
2: Mamu's failing.
0: Do those guys fit with Luka?
1: He asked you, Slater.
0: Well, go ahead. You're the Luka expert.
2: You know, Mamu.
0: I should have asked
2: shoot.
0: You. I like, should have you asked know, you, McMahon. My bad.
2: Yeah, McMahon could maybe relate it to some of those Dallas teams that Luka kind of dragged their talent further than we would have predicted. I think in a vacuum, you could say each player has his own skill set that could help Luka, right? Mamu, because, you know, he's a bigger player who can shoot it. That's helpful. Quentin Grimes, I think, is a nice little 3-and-D piece. I think he's going to be a little higher on their pecking order than he probably should be. Played with Luka, right? You know, so there's a little bit of history.
1: Very briefly, half a seat.
2: Yeah, Colin Sexton, you know, he's a fine like bench scorer at his price tag, but at the same time, did this team need to use that price tag for another like go get it score when they have, you know, the team's built around Luka and Austin Reeves? So the collective doesn't necessarily fit, even though I think almost every player you can make an argument, decent value contracts, I guess, ish.
1: You know, Quentin Grimes is certainly a three. The D, he's got a reputation for being a good defender. The Dallas coaches did not share that opinion. Yeah, I'll just be real honest with you. They felt like he was pretty overrated defensively. He needs to prove that wrong in the Lakers or with the Lakers. And the things you need to surround Luka with are another legitimate playmaker. Boom. They've got Austin Reeves. They've got great chemistry. Check.
0: Yeah, he was already there, just for the record.
1: Right. A rim-protecting, rim-running big man. That's why they went out and got Walker Kessler. I'll give that a check. I will also say Kessler needs to be a much better screener than he had been in Utah. Like, he needs to focus on that aspect of the job. That's going to be awfully important. And I still think he needs to improve defensively. He's a great shot blocker. Can you be a great defensive anchor? There's a difference. He needs to be a great defensive anchor. Length, athleticism, and shooting. You can argue they got the shooting part. This is not a team that has length and athleticism on the wings. And how they're going to get it at this point, I don't know. Who's their best on-ball defender?
2: I mean, Matisse Thybulle could, you know, theoretically.
1: You're right. They got but he's...
2: Zaire Williams.
0: They're hoping for these minimum signings to help. How does hoping for minimum signings to help work? I mean, you know, it's sometimes.
1: I think that was a good swing for them because he is a really good defender. The problem is the problems that he solves on the defensive end is he creating more problems on the offensive end. Because let's be honest, you're playing 4-on-5 offensively and teams don't guard him.
2: Yeah, I mean, at the risk of triggering the Brian Windhorst, Jonathan Kuminga clock, I mean, they went after Kuminga hard this summer, which told you they know how, you know, thin they were at the power forward position, right? They made the same pitch that the Timberwolves did, like, come please be the starting power forward. So they're going to have to try to patch it without him, with what I mentioned, Zaire Williams, Matisse Thybulle.
0: How did you feel about Kuminga's explanation for choosing Minnesota over the Lakers?
2: Jonathan Kuminga, I know him pretty well. Like, he's just like extremely diplomatic. I didn't take anything from his press conference with any like type of like real like substance to it. I know he said the winning culture thing, but that was just like the boilerplate like term that he got to the next question with, if I'm being honest.
0: I understand. Honestly, you know, he had talked to the Bulls. The Bulls didn't have the money to offer him. Didn't have the money to offer him the $6 million that he got in Minnesota. They would have had to pay him less, I'm pretty sure. People keep talking about the Lakers and Wolves, but from what I understand, the Bulls were right there. Like, he could have gone to the Bulls.
2: Portland came in late too.
0: Portland, that's right.
2: Yeah.
0: Yeah. Mm-hmm. Anyway,
2: but we can talk about him on another conversation.
1: More Kuminga content coming soon.
0: Subscribe.
2: You know who feels more on the clock than anybody in Lakerland right now, to me, is Pelinka. You know, obviously you have the ownership situation that continues to shift and evolve. So you just wonder, you know, who new ownership will want, you know, long-term leading the team. But also, he threw out a bunch of what you would seem like desperation type contracts this summer. I'm looking at him. Kessler Edwards, 4-129 player option. Mamos Vanley,
1: Kessler Edwards, Walker Kessler.
0: If he had signed Kessler Edwards that contract, he would have been fired. No offense to Kessler Edwards.
2: Mamos Vanley, 452 player option, Quentin Grimes 460 player option, Sexton 219 player option, Reeves 4184 player option. That is just monstrous long-term money.
0: Maybe it's just because he's a former agent, but the player option, somebody's going to stop giving out player options. The team that stops handing out player options on every contract is going to benefit. Somebody at some point will remember that, but I'll move on.
1: And the role players getting four-year deals is really interesting, because that absolutely bucks the trend. Like, you're not seeing a lot of guys that are not star caliber players getting four-year deals.
0: Four-year deals with player options.
1: Yeah. And again, the Sexton thing, I just didn't get that one, to be honest with you. And I see Sexton. I think there's teams where he would fit. The Lakers did need more, you know, creation.
0: All the role players on their whole roster, okay? If they all had 1 year less on their contracts, you would look at them completely differently. I know that's a big if, but like, if Jared Vanderbilt didn't have the player option and he was just an expiring $12 million contract, that's something you could do something with. If Colin Sexton just had the 1 year $9 million deal, he's hugely incentivized to play well this year. And Vanderbilt and Sexton together are $21 million. You know, if Grimes is on a 3 year deal instead of four, if Mamu's on a 3 year deal instead of, now look, they got to win. You know, they're in some cases negotiating against other teams that, you know, they got to try to win. But I'm just saying, like, it's like every guy on their contract, every guy that they signed this year, and Vanderbilt was signed a couple years ago, but still signed by Pelinka. Every contract is a year too long. The only guy whose contract I wish was a year longer is Lucas.
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7: And Luka is, you know, Luka's a fascinating case. He looks like he's in the best shape that he's been in since his rookie year. Like, he's as lean as he's been since he came in the league. I don't think there's any question that the guy is going to, like, I expect he'll defend his scoring title. I expect he's going to average something like 34-9-9, which is production that we've seen from him before. He is at the caliber of star and at the age now in his career where we'll turn 28 this year, where it's like a player who is that good, who's yet to win a championship. There starts to be a weight that comes along with that. And he's about at that point in his career.
8: Remind me, so one of the things that you have, as especially seeing Luka in this kind of shape, you're going to be watching is the Luka dunks. So just as a reminder, let's establish this right now. Last year, Luka had 4 dunks. The year before, he had 0. The year before, he had 1. The year before, he had 1. Actually, I take that back.
7: He had 2 a couple years before that.
8: The 1 year he got traded. He has not had more than 4 dunks since 22-23. And his career high is 25 as a rookie. What are you seeing this Luka, looking at him? What do you are watching the dunks. What do you think?
7: We set an over-under on this, and I took over at 7.5. Yes, we did.
8: Jackson,
7: I forgot which pot it was,
8: What did we do it? What was the number?
7: 7.5.
9: Yes, it was set at 7.5 on our August 28th episode.
8: God, it was just like a month ago, and I made the bet.
7: You bet.
9: Yes, you're both involved.
8: What did I bet?
10: Who has the under?
7: Wendy has you bet dinner, and Wendy took the under. Now, what's interesting is
8: not because I don't think he can do it. I just think that it's not something, you know, I don't think he's looking for dunks.
7: Interestingly, I just think that he's leaner. He's going to be, and just the dunks are, he'll be a little bit more explosive. He'll be a little bit quicker. I just think you're going to have the most athletic version of Luka that you've had since he was a rookie. And the dunks aren't even that important of a stat. It's just a measure of kind of like, okay, he's a little bit more athletic.

0: athletic. What's interesting is despite the fact that Luka has barely dunked, he's been one of the best finishers in the league in the restricted area year over year over year. And that's a combination of just the finesse and the touch and the craft that he has in his game. And
1: how about 6'8", 200 whatever pounds? Like that's...
0: Yeah, like skinny Luka is 240, okay? And just the fact that he bullies people just to get in position to finish. But again, we talked about this last month with relatively low expectations for the Lakers. Who, Jackson, what was their over under again? I think it was 45 and a half.
2: You
1: got
2: it right here.
1: By the way, I've got the restricted area. So restricted area is 3 feet. Okay, inside 3 feet. You see what his restricted area shooting percentage was last year?
0: It's like in the high 60s.
1: Oh, no. I mean, basketball reference. Now, 2 years ago, he shot 72. That's really good.
0: That's elite. What did he shoot last year?
1: It's 83%.
0: I mean, it's insane. That's like what you would expect from a lob threat.
3: That's what you get from the centers that he plays with. He also gives
0: right.
3: them about
0: yes.
3: 83%.
0: Right, right. And that like that for a guy who the vast majority of those are off the dribble layups, and like that's just an insane number. Like the guy, offensive skill-wise, it's a real short list of dudes we've seen that are at his level.
1: Luka, you were at 83% in the restricted area last year. He would say, getting fouled?
0: Yeah. No way. It was 100%.
1: Yeah. No way. It was 83. It was 100.
3: Luka, if you dunk 8 times, you get McMahon a dinner, and he'll keep it to 7. It'll be like the technical ground, where you get right up into it.
1: Yes.
0: No question about it.
1: He'll have a 7 dunk, like, you know, March 2nd, and then that's it. All lays it in.
3: Yeah, he's
1: that.
3: Shooting fast break layups. It don't matter.
0: The other thing with Luka being as lean as he is now is, you know, you're talking about it's a conditioning thing. And why has he been as abysmal defensively as he's been at times? A lot of it's been fatigue or a lack of effort because he's tired or is just not quick enough to move his feet. This should be as good of a defensive season as Luka's had. And like, look, he has some, there are things Luka does very well defensively. People don't want to hear it, but the Mavericks, you know, the year they went to the finals, the final quarter of that year, they were the number one defense in the league. The year they went to the West Finals, they were 7th in the league in defense. Like Luka, as an off-ball defender, when he's locked in, can be very good because he's strong, because he rebounds.
1: His defensive performance his last full year in Dallas was excellent. And unfortunately, that has set the standard for what you expect from him, and he has not equaled that.
0: Well, and he's, you know, he's got, although the Lakers have overachieved what you thought they'd be defensively, you know, he's got really good hands. He's got really good instincts.
1: Hey, we talk about crediting J.J. Redick. The Lakers improved, maybe not exactly, but the Lakers improved month by month defensively. One of the big reasons why they got to 53 wins was that they got better and better and better as the season went along. And J.J. like built in some zones that created some things. Like the Lakers were a competent defensive team by the end of the season.
3: True, but part of that issue was you had Marcus. The issue now is no more Marcus Smart, no more Rui Hachimura, no more LeBron. You know, so many.
0: I'm not sure LeBron was helping too much on the defensive end last year.
3: I think by the time he was playing, like, you know, remember he like had to, when he throttled back some of the offense, like he was still having like bursts of defense, I think. And the brains are always there. The brains are always there.
1: When you talk to scouts, they say if LeBron plays the role in Philly that he played with the Lakers last year, that Philly will thrive with him playing that role. If that's the role he's willing to keep playing in Philly.
3: I would just say the last thing I wanted to say on the Lakers was Doncic and Reeves played. This is the case for them to be at least a really good regular season team. They played 41 games together last year, 30-11 in those 41 games, 118.5 offensive rating in their 1,092 minutes when they're on the floor together.
1: I absolutely think the Lakers are going to get a lot of regular season wins. I think there will be, I think Reeves and Doncic will be, that's a powerhouse duo, at least in the regular season.
0: If it's 50 something, then I think Luka will have a legitimate MVP case.
1: Agree, absolutely. There's, you know, if he stays healthy, the numbers he's going to put up and the games that I think the Lakers are going to win, I think he will be a strong MVP candidate. And by the way, he should be at this point. Like, it's, you know, last year the injury derailed him. Are the Warriors, Slater, are the Warriors good enough to finish second in the Pacific Division this year?
0: Can you damn the Warriors with some faint praise?
3: I was going to say, by process of elimination.
1: Well, I mean, you're talking about the Clippers, Suns, and Kings.
3: Yeah. Should we build out the best case, worst case Warriors? I mean, I think we know the worst case, like old guys are hurt, blah, blah, blah. But best case is Kristaps Porzingis plays, what, 50, 60 games? He really does a lot for them that they haven't had. The 7-footer who can rim protect and can shoot the three, spread the floor the way they need the floor spread from the five position, particularly with Draymond out there. So you just get a healthier than expected Kristaps Porzingis season. Jimmy Butler, we'll see where he's at in his rehab. He's going to be just doing individual stuff when camp opens. But, you know, you're talking maybe January, February. Can you get 35-ish Jimmy Butler games down the stretch? We can get into their trade, you know, possibilities where they could jolt their team at some point in the middle of the season. I think, you know, I'm already hearing very good reports about Yaxel behind the scenes on some of these like pickup games and some of the stuff, like 24-year-old. He's turning 24 this month. Like, he should be mid-prime ready. But everything about him,
1: wouldn't the oldest team in the league draft the oldest rookie? Come on. That's
3: So if he's 32 minutes of like high production, 6'9" wing, it's like, man, that's really something that they needed.
0: Yaxel is significantly older than Jalen Duren, who one of the big stories of the summer has been Jalen Duren in an all-out brawl with the Pistons on his second contract.
3: Yeah, look, he's older than Kuminga. He's older than Pajemski. He's older than a lot of these guys we've known for the Warriors forever. But to the point of, if we're building out the best case, like, boom, there's like an injection of 32 minutes per night, should play a lot of games.
0: And by the way, like, we've focused so much on these top four guys in the rookie of the year discussion. Yaxel might be a sleeper.
3: Opportunity is there. Steve Kerr openly is talking about, like, you know, he's used the start word, which surprised me. And Yaxel has used it himself, because as you can see, he certainly believes he's going to step in.
1: Yes, I was going to say, yes, Yaxel, what I know about him, he's not afraid to call
3: some of his quotes this summer. He said is at minimum he should average 14-5-3. Somebody asked him about Dylan Brooks, and he says, I believe the quote is, I'm giving him belt.

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1: No, I'm talking about all the work we need to get done around here.
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8: I'm Dave Mager. It's a close one for number 2 Georgia in Athens. Halftime, Bulldogs lead Vanderbilt 21-14. Four first-half touchdowns by Alabama. They had one in the third quarter. Keelan Russell to Rico Scott, 13 yards. In mid-third quarter, Alabama 35, Mississippi State 17. It's on ABC. C.J. Carr, three touchdown throws and a touchdown run. Notre Dame leading North Carolina 27-20 early fourth quarter. For the Tar Heels, a 98-yard kickoff return touchdown from Jaden Jefferson. It's on ESPN. These are third quarter scores. UCF 17, Houston 7, SMU 19, Boston College 10, and Iowa State leading West Virginia 28-14. Coming up, Auburn at Tennessee. It's on ESPN Radio with the pregame at 3 Eastern. Florida at Mizzou. Gators receiver Vernell Brown out with a sore knee. AL Division Series Game 1. The White Sox escape a bases-loaded jam in the third. Then they get a two-run moonshot from Munetaka Murakami. Fourth inning, White Sox 2, Guardians nothing. Tonight, Yankees at Tampa Bay. Aaron Judge is not on the New York roster, still out with a sore calf. ESPN's Tim Kurkjian is big on the Rays.
9: Fundamentally, they play the game as well as anybody in baseball. Their pitching is well above average. They don't walk people. They put the ball in play, and they are stunningly good at the trot.
8: National League Game 1, Dylan Dodd will start for Atlanta against the Dodgers and Tarek Skubal.
10: Hey, it's Michelle Smallman, and coming up Monday, even though the Falcons and Saints are both 1-2, I'll tell you why the winner of this game will set themselves up for a playoff run. It's on Sportsmanlike, 6 a.m. Eastern, right here on ESPN Radio, ESPN2, and ESPNU.

0: what he said. People could go look it up, but yeah, he's going to come in. He's going to make sound bites, and he's going to be get to McMahon's point. He's going to be given a long
1: have
0: runway.
1: Have you ever said
0: on a
1: pickup
0: team.
1: Run, McMahon? I'm going to give you belt.
2: I don't think that's in my vernacular, but I'm more. He's old, and I'm more than twice his age.
1: Oh, yes. I'm so sorry. I'm exactly twice his age. I'm not thrilled about it.
2: Let me ask this. You mentioned the possibility of a jolt with a midseason trade. Where are you on the possibility of Jimmy Butler's expiring deal being a trade chip?
0: It doesn't even necessarily have to be a trade chip. It can just be an expiring $52 million contract, which has a lot of value in itself. Again, I think we mentioned it last time we talked about the Warriors, but think about what the Lakers did with LeBron. I know we just questioned some of the deals they signed, but the fact that they could sign all those deals were because LeBron James took all his money and walked away. So you could let Jimmy somewhat walk away. The other thing is, like, you know, Jimmy and the Warriors really are fond of each other. And we'll see what he looks like when he does come back. And we'll see what, you know, obviously Jimmy's going to want every dollar he can get. But there's a chance Jimmy and Draymond could take pay cuts next season, right? They might have, you know, market might demand that they do. So Jimmy fits really well with Steph Curry. Like, we've seen that. Draymond is another player that you're going to hear a lot of noise in the first week of camp from the Warriors about, like, shifting Draymond's role and some of the numbers last year where Draymond and Steph Curry on the floor together, it was still plus

0: 105 last year. Still good offensive rating, 117.7. But the moment Steph was off the floor, and last year he was off the floor a lot, their offense cratered when Draymond was on the floor, and was actually okay when it was no Draymond, no Steph. I've had these conversations with Steve, and again, I think you're going to hear it a lot publicly in their messaging, is they're going to adapt the offense at times away from Draymond. They're going to try to make him more of a spot-up shooter at times instead of giving him the ball. They're trying to limit his turnovers.
1: I saw Draymond said that on his podcast. How do you feel about the idea of Draymond the spot-up shooter?
0: Part of their point is, like, you know, the points per possession. If you look, he didn't shoot a horrible percentage last year. Now he's wide open on them. And they are backbreaking when he hits them, because he then turns to the bench and just, like, roars in the bench's face for about 5 minutes. But the other thing is, I just think they want to take the ball out of his hands a little bit, which, you know, it's a touchy subject with him, but, like, they just felt like he was very turnover prone at times last year.
2: Well, and that was what the whole beef, like the whole blow up between him and Steve Kerr was on the bench, was it was about Draymond's turnovers, was it not?
0: Well, that's the funny part. Draymond fought Steve called the timeout to rip him about a turnover and preemptively freaked out about it. And so, yes, it stemmed from that, although in the moment it wasn't necessarily that. But Draymond's offensive role will evolve to a degree. And also, like, I think you could see him on the bench a lot when Steph's on the bench. I think they're going to really tie him and Steph at the hip, because they still love that two-man game. But I think they're trying to figure out what they are without the two-man game. And that bigger picture, Yaxel is an important person, part of this conversation, because he's kind of the next, you know, in line in that position. And Draymond, you know, the Warriors could have signed him to 3 for $60 this summer, something like that. Like, Draymond would have been very interested in a multi-year deal at a little bit lower number, but they're like, nah, it's good. We'll just give you back $127. We want our future flexibility. And I think that says a little something about, like, the unknown of Draymond Green's future with the
2: Warriors. Well, and that's interesting, because, look, whatever you want to say about Draymond Green, he's a first ballot Hall of Famer who was an essential part of delivering 4 championships to that franchise. But while it's a complete non-starter to consider Steph Curry in any other uniform, that doesn't extend to Draymond, just like it didn't extend to Klay Thompson.
0: If Klay wanted to, but that's another story. But yeah, Draymond Green thought about himself in a Milwaukee Bucks uniform during the last trade deadline, to the point that he told the Warriors, you know, try to find a third team if that's the case. Yeah.

0: myself, and so many of our listeners are, you know, younger, and they're going to, I'm totally dating myself. Back in like the 90s, when I was like going into high school, NBC had Johnny Carson and they had Jay Leno and David Letterman. And they were like, someday Johnny's not going to be here. And who's going to get it? And like for years, they had to like sort of talk out of the side of their mouth, David, it's going to be you. Jay, it's going to be you. And like it ended up blowing up in their face because Letterman left. Anyway, that's what it's kind of like with, and it's, you know, this would be something that that Jimmy Butler and Draymond, you know, would remember because they're old like me.
1: You know what? You kind of remind me of Johnny Carson.
0: Well, Johnny Carson's from Nebraska.
1: I remind myself of Ed McMahon, Uncle Ed.
0: Yeah.
1: Here's hey, listen, Wendy.
0: Listen, Ed got paid a lot of money. Ed did very well. You know, they like,
1: I don't relate.
0: Like on the one side, you know, they're like, oh yeah, we're going to try to look at big trades, you know, to teach up, you know, we've got all these first round picks. And then Draymond's like, well, are you going to trade me? No, Draymond, we're not apt looking to trade you. Jimmy, no. We're not, you know, like they're telling both of them, don't worry. You are not being traded. You're not being traded. But like at the same time, they're involved in these trade negotiations. You know, at some point, NBC was going to have to choose between Leno and Letterman. They had to choose at some time.
2: They told Draymond at the deadline, it was awkward because Dunleavy gave the press conference afterwards like, oh, you know, don't pin me into a corner of which one it would have been. But if you were behind the scenes, I mean, Draymond did a podcast about having conversations with Mike Dunleavy about being in those trade talks.
1: Well, and Dunleavy tried to deny that Draymond was in trade talks. And you're just like, dude, everybody can do math. Like,
2: well, it was also like, I remember being in the press conference. People were like, should we pull up Draymond, the Draymond Green clip today where he said you had a phone call with him? That was
0: Mike
2: that
0: has
2: was
0: handled everything really well. That was not his best moment. Jackson, do you have any idea who Jay Leno is?
3: Yes, not that young.
0: All right, good. I was just trying to see whether we should edit that out. Okay, you can leave it in. All right. Also in the Pacific Division, the Phoenix Suns, who have taken some off-season injuries here.
1: Yeah, the Mark Williams one, you know, unfortunately, the problem with injury-prone players is they get hurt a lot, but he's hurt again. And he's going to miss most of the season. The shoulder deal he had, it's the same surgery I believe that Walker Kessler had that ended his season last year when he had it in the first couple of weeks. So he's like a miss most of the season. Their lottery pick that they got in the KD trade, Kalamon Maiwak, like they need him. They need him to produce right now. He's a project, but like they need him to produce right now. And the Suns had a feel good overachieving season last year. The reason it was feel good is because they were such an epic disappointment in the previous years when they had all that star power. I'm curious to see how they try to find a path to being better than an 8 seed that got bounced in the first round.
0: So change of scenery here for Miles Bridges. That was a significant mid-season or mid-summer pickup. Going out and getting him. Nobody loves to trade with the Suns more than the Hornets. Those two teams love to make trades with each other.
1: And listen, man, that Suns pick, there's teams that were like, damn, wish we'd have been able to get in on that one.
0: Miles Bridges, I'm not going to say he's a difference maker, but he will change what they can do offensively. And in theory, help Devin Booker out. And they also got Luke Kennard. I liked a number of their signings. I like the Colin Gillespie contract was excellent value, I thought.
1: Yeah, I like that contract.
0: The Jordan Goodwin contract that they did was excellent value. I like, you know, Luke Kennard he's one of the most elite shooters. He's going to space the floor. He's you know, a one-way player, but he's going to space the floor. I think that helps Devin Booker. And I think a guy like Miles Bridges, an athlete or a floor-running athlete, I think that helps Devin Booker. And if Dylan Brooks is going to score, if that's the new Dylan Brooks, the offensive force that he was last year, because, you know, the thing about the Suns is that Devin Booker, I mean, he's being paid like he's a top 10 player, and he hasn't been a top 10 player the last couple years.
1: You know what else Devin Booker isn't?

0: point guard. So can you not start Jalen Green alongside him? Can you let Colin Shepard, not all white point guards are alike. Can you let Colin Gillespie be the starting point guard so Devin Booker doesn't have to handle those responsibilities and can do what he does best?
1: Well, that would help Devin Booker too.
2: Yeah, I mean, Jalen Green, then you're talking about minimizing him, which
0: bringing him off the bench. I'm talking about putting him in a sixth man role.
1: He's their second highest paid player, and he can opt out of his contract at the end of the year. Did you think he's going to be happy about?
2: $36.2 million this year, $36 million next year.
1: But it's a player option.
2: He's interesting because I've been at two incredible playoff games by him in the last, 15 months, which was, McMahon, you might have been at least one of them, but game two, Rockets, Warriors on that, remember that seven-game war of a first-round series? He had, 38. But I will also say the rest of the series, he basically shot sub-30%, and the Warriors were happy at times when he was on the floor.
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0: 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This is LSU football.
1: Snap to Levitt. He's going to look to throw. And wide open down the center of the field. Caught at the 32 of the Aggies. Jackson Harris. Touchdown. Fighting Tigers. Fake to give to Wilson. Clark now trying to make it on his own. Breaks one arm. Tackle coming near side. He's into the end zone. Landon Clark with his second touchdown of the season.
0: LSU football on Eagle 98.1. The flagship home of the Tigers. Tonight from Tiger Stadium. It's the LSU Tigers and the McNeese Cowboys. Now. Here's Charles Hanegriff and Matt Musso.
2: Here at the corner of Burbank and Lee. Welcome to Eagle 98.1 Game Day. Charles Hanegriff along with Matt Musso and our entire staff as we walk you up to kickoff of tonight's game between the LSU Tigers and the McNeese State Cowboys. LSU comes in with a record of 3-1. This is their final non-conference game of the regular season. Last week, LSU beat Texas A&M by a score of 35-6, and the Tigers are ranked 11th in the nation in both polls. McNeese comes in with a record of 2-3. The Cowboys last week beat East Texas A&M 27-24. So the Louisiana schools with a sweep over both Texas A&M and East Texas A&M. This game sets up sort of like a soccer friendly, if you will. It is a complete mismatch on paper. LSU is around a 52-point favorite. There's no rivalry here between these two schools. They rarely play. There is no real animosity between these two schools. They will probably, the fan base,

0: cases of both. We'll spend the other 364 days hoping that the other one does well. I mean, after all, I mean, we're talking about two schools that shared custody of Will Wade for a while.
1: Yes.
0: So there's no friction between the two schools. You know, the fan bases between LSU and UL Lafayette sometimes gets a little bit contentious, and LSU and Tulane have still got people that remember that rivalry from way back when, but this is not one of those games. The game itself has three components to it, I think, that we're interested in. Number one, will Sam Leavitt play at all? Nursing a hamstring strain that had him playing with a brace last week, I would not be surprised if we don't see Sam Leavitt at all today. And if we do, we see very little of him. So this essentially is going to become a game where we end up talking a lot about Landon Clark and how he plays and if he does start this game. The second one is how much the rest of the starters will play. The last two times, the only two times that these teams played and actually got the entire game in, more on that in a second. The LSU did not exactly blow the doors off. It was almost like a sparring match between a championship boxer and a sparring partner, essentially. LSU won in 2021 34-7. It was 17-0 at the half. In 2010, it was 32-10. It was a really good LSU team in 2010. And the score at halftime was 16-10. So if this one goes the way of 56-0 or something like that, that's not how the last two went. And I'm not sure if, you know, we're going to get that kind of separation tonight either. LSU is looking to get this game in and get out of the stadium without any more of the freakish injuries that they have had that Lane Kiffin himself said, well, listen, I'm a little bit freaked out, to use his term. And then the third thing is, will the weather hold up? You're laughing. You don't have to be post-game.
1: Is this selfish reason?
0: Yes, absolutely. The last time these two teams played, or tried to play, or not the last time, but one of the times these teams tried to play back in 2015, they played for about 4 minutes. The Lightning started, and it never stopped. And eventually the game was ruled a no contest. Nobody on either side, no fan, no player, no coach, certainly no broadcasters, wants long Lightning delays. It takes this thing into the wee hours of the morning. So we're hoping that the weather, which right now in Baton Rouge, we're right off the campus, is fine. Let's hope that it stays that way and we're not subjected to any long delays. That's it. There's not a whole lot of, hey, the intrigue about, there's not going to be an upset pulled tonight. There's not going to be any type of guessing game as to who's going to win this thing. It's just a matter of how much and how long.
1: Yeah. No, I mean, that's fair.
0: No disrespect to McNeese. I started this by saying we love McNeese.
1: Yeah.
0: McNeese is great.
1: A soccer reference. I mean, it was great.
0: Look, they've provided LSU with a basketball coach and a president. Go Cowboys, every day but today, but, you know, that's it.
1: They're going to play a basketball exhibition next week at Lake Charles together. I mean,
0: another friendly.
1: If I could add this, though, Haney, one thing I'm interested in, maybe a touch, is Davon Keys, linebacker. I mean, how long will he be in there? I don't know. I think out of the quote-unquote starters, he has a chance to get some of the most run because, I mean, you really want to see him take hold of that role. And he played great last week in relief of Whit Weeks after he went down with another devastating injury, and you obviously feel for Whit. But, I mean, I think that is another maybe level of intrigue there, because that's going to be a really important spot next to T.J. Dottery when you hit the rest of this SEC schedule.
0: I appreciate your creativity. I don't need to see him.
1: Jace Thomas, I'm trying here.
0: I know, and like I said, I appreciate your creativity. I don't need to see Davon Keys to know that he can play. I'd like to see Singleton. I'd like to see Colin Singleton. Zach Weeks.
1: Okay.
0: I'm fine with that. But I don't need to see Davon Keys play to know that he is an SEC quality, starting quality linebacker. In fact, there's a lot of places where Davon Keys would not only have been a starter, but would have been a strong contender in preseason for an all-conference bid. So, no, not him. Some of the backup running. I'd like to see some Harlan Berry.
1: Harlan Berry, yeah, for sure.
0: Tonight.
1: Harlan Berry. Caden Durham.
0: You know, like to see some of the backup offensive linemen. Yeah. I'd like to see the young defensive linemen. I'm not talking about Gerald's. I'm talking more about Anderson and Lamar Brown. Yeah. I'd like to see those guys play. But that's basically it.
1: Okay.
0: And no rain. Did I mention no rain?
1: You mentioned no rain.
0: No lightning. A little rain is okay. No lightning. We're here at Rouse's, where you can get all of your pregame tailgating supplies, all of your beer, wine, and spirits, all of your meats, all of your accessories that you need for tailgating. Get them right here off the campus at Rouse's, corner of Burbank and Lee. 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
0: We return here at Rouse's, corner of Burbank and Lee, just off the LSU campus. As you're heading in, if you want your tailgating supplies, get them right here at Rouse's. Gordy, good afternoon. How are you?
10: I'm good, Charles. You?
0: Yeah, they're selling ponchos over here again. So keep that in mind for tonight. That's important. I'm assuming that Lane Kiffin has not tipped his hand as to whether Sam Levitt's going to play or not. We're not expecting him necessarily, but we don't know that for sure. What's the latest?
10: Yeah, he has not. I don't think we'll find out till pregame warm-ups. And even then, you know, it wouldn't be the first time somebody goes through warm-ups and you know, doesn't play or you know, goes through warm-ups and then sits. So I think it'll be a game time decision from everything that we've heard coming out of there, Cam, so we'll see.
0: Let's talk about Landon Clark anyway. What you've seen of him so far, what you saw of him in August drills, and what the offense looks like with him running it.
10: Well, I've seen him a couple times. I saw him in the scrimmages in August, and then it was unique. I had a chance to see him play 1 week out. We talked about that the last couple of weeks. Most teams do a walkthrough. LSU did a much more detailed walkthrough. It was a scrimmage. They didn't tackle to the ground on that 1 week before the Clemson game, and he was the third-string quarterback. He was Clemson's quarterback on that night. And I thought he did an outstanding job of running that offense and competing against the first team LSU defense. And Lane Kiffin's gone on record in his press conference as saying he kind of earned the second spot with his performance on that night. He's run the ball very well. We've seen that. He's also thrown the ball very well. And so I think I'm interested to see at some point whether he starts tonight or he comes in relief of Sam Levitt to see the way he performs.
0: Yeah, one way or the other, I think we're going to see a ton of him tonight. And, Gordy, what I said on the show yesterday, and I really believe this, I like what I've seen so far of him. I think the kid's got some ability, and, you know, it will be, I think, an important part because Levitt has had some injuries in the past. But yeah. I think the one thing fans don't need to expect is that this guy is another Trinidad Chambliss. You know, the comparison's easy enough to make. He came from a small school. Lane Kiffin is the coach. Kiffin's going to wave a magic wand somewhere, and he's going to produce another All-American quarterback. That's not, in my opinion, that's nowhere near close to a fair expectation of him.
10: 100%. I mean, the chances of that happening, it's rare, right? And, I mean, the fact that a kid from Elon, you know, steps up and is able to start in the SEC, you just don't see that. You don't have a record of that happening too much. But what I do like that he's going to come in, and I think you consistently execute the offense, and that's what I've seen. And, you know, I think that's been the question mark with Levitt, is at times his internal clock, for whatever reason, whether he's been pressured or whether he on his own decided to improvise, and paint outside the lines of this offense. At times, some have been good plays against Clemson. He ran wild and made a lot of things happen with his feet. And then sometimes that he's gotten out of the plays and it really hasn't turned into positive plays. And I think that's what I think. Let's see what Clark's able to do. You know, is he able to throw the football consistently when the ball's supposed to come out and allow the play to develop and do those type of things? I think that's what everybody's anxious to see when he gets that opportunity.
0: Let's talk about up front. Last week, William Satterwhite got the start at left guard. He played most of the game, although we did see some Bo Bordelon there. Your assessment of how he played?
10: Yeah, I thought the offensive line as a whole played better. I think certainly he played well in his PFF grades. You know, show that he played well. I think also it's fair to say that Texas A&M came in with the idea that they were not going to allow Levitt to run the football. They wanted Levitt to beat him from the pocket. And you didn't see quite as many pressure packages. And I think of all the four games that LSU's played thus far, Texas A&M disrupted Sam Levitt and LSU the least. And I think I think that's an outlier. I think you're going to see more people, including McNeese tonight. I mean, McNeese has nothing to lose. But I think some sort of mix is going to be a part of it, especially now that people know that Sam Levitt has got a hamstring injury. They're going to test that a little bit. I don't think they're going to allow Levitt to sit back there in the pocket like he was able to do in the second half. I didn't know about the injury, and certainly A&M didn't know about the injury until after the game was in hand.
0: I went back and watched the game again, and let me say this about Satterwhite's PFF grade. I thought he played better than that grade indicated, and it gives you an idea. We've been told this a number of times. They hit you bad for penalties. Yeah. And he had two whoppers. He had a touchdown callback. He had a 15-yard callback. Right. I think if you take out those two plays, the other 50-odd snaps that he played, I thought were a lot better than what his grade might have indicated. So I wanted to say that about the PFF grade. We like those grades. They give you a good idea. Yeah. But I think that they really zing you for the penalties. So that's going to make it look worse maybe overall, Gordy, than it might have been.
10: 100%. And anyway, I thought Bo, you know, the times he played well. And again, LSU was able to run the football with a little bit more success. So, you know, as a whole, this offensive line has performed better in the run game than they have in the past.
0: Let's talk about what they did to replace Tre'Davious Green. Zach Grace, who will put a hat on you and block, saw most of the time, but Malachi Thomas played. We saw Roman Mothershed get into the game in the second half, although they didn't target him or anything, but he did get into the game. So what did it look like from your standpoint about what they're trying to, because they don't have another Tre'Davious Green. They've got three guys right. that all do different things.
10: I thought a little bit of that, and then more 10 personnel, more four wide receivers. And to me, I think that especially if Dylan Jones is in the game and you feel comfortable with at the running back position, his ability to help out in pass protection, I think they're more effective out of four wides, of 10 personnel, one running back, zero tight ends. And we saw Harris emerge and some people able to win the one-on-one matchups out there on the perimeter. I think it takes an extra defender out of the box. It's one less person that they have to worry about in kind of the blitz game and what have you. It opens up a little bit more running alley and all of the above. So I think that, to me, you're not going to run all 10 personnel. You're going to mix it up. But I think that you'll see an increase of their 10 personnel versus when Tre'Davious is healthy.
0: All right, we'll flip sides of the ball when we come back. We'll also keep you up to date what's going on in this Minnesota-Michigan game. The Golden Gophers have a 6-point lead at the 4-minute mark. Michigan has the football at their own 37-yard line. We'll see if Bryce Underwood can come up with a late-game drive to get Michigan home here. But Minnesota's got the lead right now by 6. This is Eagle 98.1 Game Day.
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9: 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Gordy Rush.
0: We return here at Rouse's. Michigan facing a third down and 20. Gordy, let me test your Big Ten knowledge. I know you know this one. What are they playing for today, Michigan
10: Little
0: and Minnesota?
10: Judge.
0: Little Brown Judge.
1: No hesitation.
10: Little Brown Judge, come on, man.
0: Way too easy. Fourth and 20. Michigan's got all three timeouts left, so they're going to have to punt. We'll keep you up to date on that. Minnesota with the lead, 3:24 to go in that one in regulation. Gordy, let's talk about what LSU did defensively in the wake of the Deshaun Spears injury. They slid Ty Benefield down. Jace Thomas going back to safety. What did that look like to you?
10: I thought it looked fantastic, and it wasn't something that we talked about and really wasn't thinking about that, but the way the Lane explained it, Benefield was the closest comp to Spears and his set. And, you know, I hadn't seen a whole lot of Benefield. In fact, the first two games, we didn't see much of Benefield at all. He didn't have to do anything. LSU was so good on defense. But he brings that physicality to the run game, and he's able to, you know, to support, set the edge, and do some of the things there. He's effective as a blitzer. And then he's just long. And now, and that's what I think that, you know, Lane and Blake both love about this defense. They're long, they're fast, and they're really good, especially in this day and age of mobile quarterbacks. Bringing him down to play that star against Marcel Reed was the perfect move.
0: He is almost exactly the same size as Spears. On the depth chart, they are listed at the same height and within 5 pounds of each other, so it's really close. All right, so Benefield we're fine with. What about Thomas?
10: Well, Thomas played the Rover and then Cooley. You know, obviously played a lot of football, played free safety, and really those are interchangeable a little bit. And, you know, I thought Thomas was fantastic on that side, and they were able to bring Delane in when they ran a little bit of dime. The other piece of that secondary, Jakeem Jackson, I doubt is going to be back tonight. He missed last week when he was injured. He was in a boot after the Ole Miss game on that 2-point conversion against Ole Miss. They're going to need him back because against you want numbers and you want to be able to rotate. But I think that's what they're going to go with tonight, those five. And then you'll see Delane in there as the dime.
0: We talked a little bit about Davon Keys. And look, he had a lot of responsibilities last year, and he finished second in the conference in tackles. In fact, I went back and looked. He had 15 tackles in a game against Florida last year, which was a very competitive game. LSU won it 20-10, largely because Florida turned the ball over five times. but, no, I think you're fine there, Gordy. It's kind of a deal where you're okay, but don't lose another one. Your depth is being tested. You're okay now, but you got to stay clean from here on out.
10: Look, Keys is sound. He's a fantastic football. He's played a lot of football, and I've had a chance to see him. You know, he does a lot of speed training and things on the side. He's an outstanding athlete. It's exactly what you talked about, losing Charles Ross and losing, you know, right now you're number one. You're out your number one linebacker or 1A, 1B, and you're fourth string guy. You're number fourth best guy, I should say. And when you're only really six deep to start with, and then so Singleton now is number three, and he's played limited football. And then you're starting, you're looking at Breaker, maybe is your fourth guy. We haven't seen much of Keelan Moses at the inside linebacker. I know that was a position change from what he played in high school. And then it gets thin out of that. So no question. I mean, the big concern and that you circle that position is you're now sitting, you know, after tonight, you've got seven SEC games to go, four on the road, and you're thin at the linebacker position.
0: If this game goes as we expect it to, there's going to be ample playing time for some of the backups tonight. I want to focus for the moment on the defensive line. Anderson and Brown are playing. Sometimes they're playing a little. Sometimes they're playing a little bit more. This figures to be the most playing time they will get in any game, certainly to this point, and probably the rest of the year. So guys that you are starting with them and guys that you keep an eye on tonight that may get in the game.
10: Well, those two, for me, they have all the potential in the world. For Brown, this is a new position for him, right? And for those that don't know, he played a lot of offensive line last year. He was a rotational person in a three-man front. This is different technique, different everything. Heck, he's lost 15 pounds or so. He needs to play football. And I think this is a great opportunity for him to get a lot of reps. I think for Anderson, he was just so big and so dominant, even at Louisiana's highest 5A, you know, 5A football. He just needs to play, use his hands a little bit more, and get some more experience. I think the difference in he and Gerald's, who's been so good, you know, Gerald's technique and just his, watch his football knowledge, the way that he tracks back down after going after the quarterback. It's just, you don't see that at this, a freshman. You know, a true freshman that's coming in and playing at that level. So that's two I wanted to see. I definitely want to see, you know, Singleton a little bit at the linebacker position. I'd like to see some of Turner at corner. He had the interception late in that ball game against Texas A&M. On the defensive side, some of that. And, you know, on offense, the obvious with the quarterbacks, you want to see some more of these running backs that have been limited with reps. And I'd like to see somebody other than Harris in Watkins step up at wide receiver. There's you know, five or six other guys that are kind of all on the same level. Let's see if anybody separates tonight.
0: I mean, they hold Watkins out maybe tonight after taking the blow to the head last week.
10: Yeah, he said, and of course Lane, you know, is kind of has been tight-lipped. That's the way they takes, just like the way Nick was, and I'm particularly being really, really cautious, right? And I know you balance between trying to stay in rhythm and trying, you know, still new coaching staff, new roster and all that stuff. You're trying to gel together. But you're also facing, you're facing three football games in October, three SEC games that are now tougher than what we thought when we looked at the schedule back in July, and two of them on the road. You need as many people as healthy, as close to healthy as possible. So I'm about resting people tonight.
1: Gordy, a little bit of a bigger picture one for you here with the defensive line. I want to ask you about Deuce Gerolds because, I mean, the start he's off to, four sacks in four games, he's basically got freshman postseason honors wrapped up already with the start. Led, you know, all-time sack leader in Georgia high school, but how has that translated so quickly for him now at the next level?
10: Well, like you mentioned, Georgia All-State, all-time leader in sacks. To me, he's just so technically sound. I mean, I go back. That's a hard thing. I'm not knocking the other kids, but you can be dominant in high school football. Sometimes the competition, you know, in Lamar's case, right? He's playing in a lower classification. You can just dominate over people with some of that. And you don't have to always be technically sound. I mean, you go back to Mason Smith that came up here from Terrebonne High School. He didn't really get technically sound until he got to the NFL. I mean, it's one of the problems that you saw. It takes time. It's just it's not so much something against the others. It's what he does so well. I mean, to me, he's so technically sound. He uses his hands well. He understands the position and the way he reacts. You just don't see somebody that young that's that polished.
0: Last thing, Gordy. Last week, Scott Starzik, who I've spent very little time thinking about, mostly because he had a great year at Arkansas last year. They brought him in. He'd made every kick except one, and that one I think was from 49 yards. So, okay, you're going to miss some of those. He shanked a 24-yarder. I consider those automatic from him. We have a problem with snap, hold, play. Did he just miss it?
10: Yeah, no, he just missed it. He pushed it right. I've seen enough of him now, and he put on a display on the scrimmage at the scrimmage 2 weeks before the Clemson football game. He's really been good. And, you know, I mean, it's a one-off, and let's see, guys. A lot of football left, so I'm not really worried about that position yet.
0: Yeah, that's kind of how I feel, too. Have a great call, and get it in without the lightning. Stay dry if you can.
10: Never rains in Tiger Stadium, Charlie. Oh, never.
0: I've heard that.
10: Except 88 Miami. 88 Miami. That was one.
0: and 91 Florida State.
1: I was about to say, that's the element everyone always follows up
0: with. That was a rough one. I was in the stadium for both of those things. Scott, Gordy, thanks a lot. Appreciate it. Okay. 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
2: All right, we start in Minneapolis, where Minnesota is clinging to a 20-14 lead with a minute to go. Michigan with the football right up near midfield. They've still got two timeouts left, trailing it by six. Minnesota has been right there this entire game. They took an early lead. Michigan got a 79-yard pick six for one of their touchdowns. Minnesota cashed in a punt muff that gave them a short field inside the 20-yard line. Real good ball game. Little brown jug about a minute to go in that one. They have just gone final in Chapel Hill. Number 3 Notre Dame beats North Carolina 37-26. C.J. Carr threw four touchdown passes for the Irish. This was competitive.
3: Early, for sure.
2: I thought throughout, I didn't necessarily think that North Carolina was going to win the game, but they were right there. They certainly acquitted themselves pretty well today for as big an underdog as they were. The game that I had hoped would be maybe one of the best of the day turned out to be mostly a dud in Starkville. 7:18 to go. Number 7 Alabama leads number 16 Mississippi State 56-23. This got off to a terrible start for Mississippi State. Number 1, they lost Fluff. I keep wanting to call him Fluff Bagwell, like the wrestler. Fluff Bothwell, their leading rusher. They lost him on his first carry of the game. And Kamario Taylor is responsible for 3 of the 4 turnovers that Mississippi State has today. One of those was a pick six. Both of them were really, really poor execution by him. He has thrown 3 touchdown passes, but the three turnovers, 2 interceptions and a fumble, have really, really hurt. Keelon Russell, though, has thrown for 285 yards and 3 touchdowns for Alabama. Number 20, Houston leads UCF 24-17, 2:30 to go in that one. Cougars with the ball trying to run out the clock. Number 21, SMU leads Boston College 25-16 with 2 minutes to go. Iowa State hanging on to a 3-point lead against West Virginia, 45-42. West Virginia has the ball, 1 minute to go there. UConn and Syracuse are tied at 34 midway through the fourth quarter. Wisconsin big over Michigan State, 31-3, 6.5 minutes to go in that game in Madison. Number 2, Georgia leads Vandy 28-14 early in the fourth quarter here. Gunnar Stockton has thrown a couple of touchdown passes for Georgia. Blaze Berlewitz started the game, not Jared Curtis for Vanderbilt. Berlewitz started the first couple of games of the season for Vanderbilt. Commodores have been hanging around here, but Georgia's got a drive inside the 25-yard line of the Commodores. Buffalo leads Western Michigan 17-10 early fourth quarter, and Ball State leads Toledo 10-8. 2-minute warning in the first half there. Games coming up here at the 2:30 window. Number 5 Ohio State is at number 14 Iowa. This is your game day location, Kinnick Stadium. We'll see if Iowa can pull the upset. They are a 2-touchdown and change underdog to Ohio State. Auburn is at Tennessee. Number 17 Vols trying to rebound from that loss to Texas. Cal is at UNLV. Louisville at NC State. It is a game time decision on Lincoln Kindholz, the starting quarterback for Louisville. Virginia is at Florida State. Samford is at UAB. Wyoming's at North Dakota State. Akron's at Central Michigan. Eastern Michigan is at UMass. UMass is
3: 4-0, Hanny.
2: And first sellout since 2014 at Warren McGurk Alumni Stadium.
3: And we talked about it a week ago, the last time they were 3-0. I went back and did some research this week. The last time they've been 4-0, 2018.
2: Okay, that's more recently than I would have thought. Ohio is at Kent State. Bowling Green's at Miami of Ohio. Old Dominion's at Georgia State. And at 2:45, Marshall is at James Madison. Sunbelt Billy, 15 consecutive wins in conference play dating back to his time in Lafayette, and they are 4-0 to open the season.
3: He's the king of that kingdom. I mean, he is. And I should correct myself. Last time UMass won 4 games.
2: Okay.
3: Excuse me.
2: Number 8, Florida, is at number 25, Missouri. They're looking at a 2:50 start on that game in Columbia. 3 o'clock kickoff for Maryland at Nebraska, UTEP at New Mexico. 3:15 on the SEC Network. Number 24, Kentucky is at South Carolina. Rumors going around if Kentucky wins this game, Shane Beamer may be out tomorrow. He has suspended his best football player on the team, Dylan Stewart, and they're making a noise that Lenore Sellers, if he gets off to a slow start today, will be benched. They gave the backup lots of reps in practice this week.
3: So you're saying all is well in Columbia, South Carolina, and it's going great is what I'm hearing from you.
2: Well, I picked them, so it's just they need
3: Stinkiest line of the week. You got to take it, man. I'm on them, too.
2: If they needed something else.
3: I'm on them, too, Annie.
2: Purdue is at Illinois in what figures to be a high-scoring game in Champaign. 5 o'clock kick for Oregon State at Colorado State, Texas Southern at Florida Atlantic. 6 o'clock kick, number 10 BYU off to a terrific start. They are at TCU. Also a 6 o'clock kick for Arkansas at Texas A&M at Kyle Field. A&M needs a win here in the worst way. When they played this game in Dallas or in Arlington, it was always closer than what it was supposed to be.
3: And
2: it,
3: wacky.
2: Yes. So
3: and
2: a lot
3: wacky.
2: Of crazy game. Arkansas is absolutely terrible.
3: Yeah,
2: I've seen a couple of games. A&M right now, though, has been they got dusted by LSU. They were a 17-point favorite and lost at home to Kentucky. And really, the Arizona State game was a lot closer than the score. So I'm not saying. I'm just saying.
3: No, it's it's one to keep an eye on for sure, especially with a 14-point spread there, man.
2: UTSA is at Rice. Georgia Southern's at Coastal Carolina. UL Monroe at South Alabama. 6:30 kickoff at Memorial Stadium in Clemson, South Carolina. Number 4, Miami, is at Clemson. This is the biggest underdog that Dabo Swinney has been at Clemson. They were a 17-point underdog. That line is going down to 15.5. But never before has Dabo Swinney been this big of an underdog at Clemson. See if they respond to that. Number 12, Texas Tech is at Colorado. Washington is at number 18, USC. Utah State's at number 22, Boise State. Temple at South Florida. Army's at La Tech. Number 6, Indiana is at Rutgers. Eventually, the Hoosiers will play somebody. Arkansas. Actually, you know what? Northwestern is somebody. They dusted Penn State last night. I need to take that back. Arkansas State is at UL Lafayette at 7 o'clock. 8:30 kick for Fresno State at Washington State. 9:30 kickoff. Baylor is at Arizona State. Texas State's at San Diego State. Cincinnati is at Arizona at 10 o'clock. Conference game. And 11 o'clock kick on the island. San Jose State is at Hawaii, and that is your college football scoreboard. Well, actually, we got some earlier finals that I didn't mention up at the top. Wake Forest dusted Stanford 57-3. Memphis big over Charlotte 59-8. And Kansas shut out Middle Tennessee 55-0. And Minnesota is rushing the field because they just beat Michigan 20-14. The final Little Brown Jug in Minneapolis, and Michigan falls to 3-2. And you know what? It ought to be 2-3.
3: It really should be.
2: Yeah. And is your college football scoreboard. Shay Dixon with us when we return. We'll talk recruiting, including what's the latest with Easton Royal. That is next here at Rouse's Eagle 98.1 Game Day.
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2: First time Minnesota has beaten Michigan since 2014. Also, an update on one of the games that we told you about, Louisville and NC State. Lincoln Kleinholz is starting today Louisville. And let's bring in Shay Dixon from On3. Shay, good afternoon. How are you?
12: I'm doing well. We've got some stuff to talk about today, including who we talk about every week.
2: Yeah, tell me everything you know about Easton Royal, and I guess you're going to have to talk about Florida in addition to Texas, and maybe even more about Florida than you're talking about Texas.
12: Yeah, I think at this point, look, again, for a refresher, he's the number one receiver in the country. He's at Brother Martin and top player in Louisiana, and has been committed to Texas since 2 days before Lane Kiffin got hired. Now, in that time, he's been around him and his mother, LSU's campus a ton, hung out with Lane and the staff a ton. They've gotten to know him. You know the NIL stuff's in play. I think all schools are relatively equal there. And LSU's a school 60 miles down the road that does have a passing offense. It's in need of a wide receiver one. And, Charlie, I've watched a lot of high school guys, and I know kids who can step in at positions like wide receiver and others and have early success. Like, not only would he play next year, like, he might start right now for LSU, given what we've seen across the first however many weeks of the season. So, major priority piece here. Yes, now Florida is in the mix. They had him in town for Ole Miss. That was a big win. Now they're getting him back next week for South Carolina. But LSU also getting him back, not just for Texas, but Bama. So, two times in the month of November. And then it'll be at one Texas game, which now, in turn, at one point, we felt like in October a decision could come. He said that's been pushed back now till at least he gets done with all these visits. And that could mean, Charlie, late November, December, which is basically the early signing period.
2: Shay, is this a straight-up auction at this point? I mean, why else would he push the decision back? He could have made this decision a long time ago. There's nothing that he is going to learn about any of these schools. There's no relationship that's going to be cultivated in the next 5 weeks. It isn't already there. Are we just talking about a straight-up auction here?
12: I mean, no, because I think that all the teams are in that same ballpark and have been, and kind of know, okay, if it's going up from here relative to the spring, that we've already anticipated it and everyone's sort of stuck there. One, he could really be thinking, all right, where do I really want to go? If he does kind of have a hunch of it, and I don't think it's Texas, I think it's going to be LSU or Florida here, not so he's committed to, but I'll keep making these visits. And I think this is something, just my opinion, a kid like him will look more at, and you find this stuff out behind the scenes, how many portal guys are y'all taking? What's your roster looking like next year? And that's stuff that's very fluid. Like, after a month of the season, it's kind of buzz around that Lane has made wide receiver a bigger priority than he even thought going into the season.
2: I get my information from you on this. I hear you talking about Florida, and I hear you talking about LSU, and you know, even other places where they talk about. Does anybody think he's still going to Texas? Seriously, I mean, other than the people that are right there, the Orange Bloods. I mean, does anybody think he's sticking with that?
12: I don't think that. It's often my motto: watch what they do, not what they say. Yes, yeah. He's committed to Texas, but he's going everywhere else. And I think for the line I gave, someone said, "I wish you would just go ahead and commit." I said, "Well, imagine how the Texas staff feels if he's committed and has a final decision coming." So, no, I think it'll be LSU and or Florida here. Funny enough, yes, the team he's committed to is a team that probably has the least confidence in signing him.
3: Then Shay, I mean, you're not Eastern Royal, but then why not just decommit?
12: I guess you can kind of just see how
2: I know the answer to that one. Yeah.
3: Okay. Well, I mean,
12: race is better than two.
2: Yeah. Don't you like other people? Nope. Don't you like as many people being nice to you as possible?
3: I mean, maybe I'm just a different person then. I don't know, man. Think about it
2: for a little bit and get back to me.
3: Think
2: about it for a little bit and get back to me. Why would he stay committed?
3: I understand what you're saying. Okay. It's just I guess I'm just not. I don't know. Okay.
2: Yeah. Let's move on. Ahmad Hudson is at Lincoln this weekend, and what figures to be a very big win for Nebraska in a game that starts here in about a half an hour because Maryland absolutely quit last week. If the effort is anything like that, Big Red's going to get a big win today. What's the latest with him?
12: Still committed to LSU and a kid, look, committed in two sports, and he's a legit basketball guy. Like, this is one that we will actually get to watch how a kid might balance both sports. Now, Nebraska's been on him forever with Hoiberg and that staff of basketball and obviously football as well. And that kind of was the first time he had that experience. And that's what's for a number one or two tight end in the country, whatever he's ranked, and the number one basketball player in the state. That's the type of early attention he wanted, and he got it. Now, through the McMahon era and to Will Wade, they kind of ramped up their efforts there and, you know, let him know that he is someone they prioritize and fit into this class as not just a guy that's going to play football and show up for basketball. So at Nebraska, again, they're really the only other team in the mix here. But I think he's already been at two LSU games this year. He'll be back for more. He's with a bunch of Ruston kids that are committed to LSU, others on the team. I think all signs still point to him sticking with LSU. He's had ample opportunity to certainly open things back up if he didn't want to go down.
2: I got to give the mayor credit, Fred Hoiberg. Never did I think that I would be talking about Nebraska basketball on an LSU football pregame show when it came to recruiting, but here we are. look, Hoiberg, that is the most inconsequential basketball program until he got there. They never, you know, won an NCAA tournament game for a big school is what I'm talking about, and he's made them relevant. It's a heck of a job. He deserves some credit. Catholic High running back Jaden Miles, an upcoming visit to LSU. He's committed to Florida State. Shay, we expect that they're going to make a coaching change at some point. Ohio State's in the mix here as well.
12: Yeah, coming out of Catholic here in BR, he's a kid who's been highly ranked for a long time. There's two of them in the state. The other's Trey Martin. He's committed to LSU. So LSU then in the span of a real quick time, short order over the summer, popped all these guys, but Trey Segura coming out of South Carolina at Burns, which is where Lattimore went, a bunch of guys. And then they've got a commitment out of Texas as well. So point being, three total commitments here already at running back and arguably the best running back class in the country. But then if you're going after Jaden Miles, another running back who's highly touted, what are you anticipating? And one I think is, one of your running backs, Brennan Lacy, who was the kid out of Texas, Frisco, is a kid who everyone thought was going to go to TCU. Does he kind of look around or how do things go there? And then Trey Martin in state is solid, but Segura, early on, what people said, if South Carolina plays well, like, watch out. Well, they're not playing well at all, but he went down to Florida for a visit. He'll be back there again. Other teams are warming up and an East Coast kid. So, like, can you hold on to him right now? Yes, but I think this could be both interest in a kid that's local that you feel can play at this level because he has an offer, and also maybe getting ready for anticipating, hey, do we keep all these guys if, you know, two of them are out-of-state kids?
2: Visiting this weekend is Abbeville wide receiver Jacoby Campbell. He's a 2028 kid, and the 2028 wide receiver.

0: you could line yourself up now. We talk about a visitor this weekend, but Cade Lancelin at New Iberia, he's a top 20 receiver nationally. And then Jacoby Campbell coming out of Abbeville is a kid that has already got an LSU offer, and they've been pressing. So, look, there's a couple of in-state kids right off the bat there, and then you go into East Texas, which is the next stop, and you want to find these elite receivers, and a couple of kids who actually play right there next to each other over at Shadow Creek and Manville. But both LSU legacies, and both these guys, both of you will know the names. I mean, we don't have to go back too far here, Moose. It's Tasman's son, Ryan St. Julian, who's playing at Manville, and Joe Adai's son, Jalen Adai, who's playing over in, south of Houston, but Shadow Creek. Anyhow, he's not a running back, though. He's a receiver and a top five receiver, five-star, number one player in Texas, no matter the position. So Tasman's kid, Joe Adai's kid, a couple of in-state receivers, like you're getting right. We just talked about Eastern Royal. Lock up the best players in Louisiana and then go get some kids in East Texas. And that has been a formula for success on Saturdays and Sundays for LSU for decades.
1: Last player we're going to talk about is Ruston linebacker Shamar Evans. Maybe the number one player in the state next year. He's been kind of in and out of that number one spot. He's back here this weekend. This is a huge priority for LSU.
0: Yeah, it is. He's a kid who came in from Mississippi to get on that Ruston team, which is stacked. But he's back at LSU again. LSU's offered him. Blake Baker's been all over him. And, yeah, he's kind of flirted around with that top spot. The kid in at number one now is in the state is his teammate. Dalen Powell is a top five running back in the country. LSU's all over him. They're probably, I would say, certainly the favorite to land him. We'll see if he ends up showing up with Evans, because you've got Aiden Aiming's brother, Jaden Aiming, committed right now as a four-star off that Ruston team. Obviously, we talked about the top tight end in the country, Mod Hudson's there, but he's in Nebraska this weekend, so even with one Russian kid in Nebraska, we could have four or five others on campus today.
1: What's coming up after the game on three, the Bengal Tiger?
0: Well, I feel confident about a win, so I definitely think we're going to have some recruits react to the positivity, the high score, all of that. So I'm going to do what I can here to pray to whatever rain gods there are that we can just enjoy a night of football with no delays. And I've knocked on wood plenty of times, guys. So
1: pray hard, Shay.
0: Yeah.
1: Pray hard. Thank you. All right, we'll talk to you next week, buddy.
0: Okay, thanks, guys.
1: All right, getting into the 2:30 window with these games kicking off. We'll take a break. Our scouting report is next here at Rouse's. All of your tailgating supplies right here. Just a short drive to the LSU campus. 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
5: Welcome back in. 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LSU, McNeese State, the final out-of-conference test for LSU. They welcome in the Cowboys from Lake Charles. Normally right here, we scout the competition. This week, we'll focus it more in on your LSU Tigers. We welcome on Drew Fabianich, the executive director of the Panini Senior Bowl. Of course, you can get him on Twitter X at DFabeSB, the Senior Bowl on social media at Senior Bowl. And don't forget about the Senior Bowl show as well, YouTube and podcast. Drew, we appreciate the time for another week. How are you?
6: I'm good, man. Thank you guys for having me. Always appreciate you having me on.
5: 100%, man. We appreciate the time. Like I said, kind of there off the top, focusing a little bit more on LSU. One of the last chances really have to go deep dive on the team this year as they welcome in McNeese. And let's just start with the quarterback and Sam Leavitt, because Drew, man, he just feels like an enigma. You've seen two really good games from him, Clemson and Texas A&M a week ago. You've seen struggles against Louisiana Tech and Ole Miss. Which version of Sam Leavitt is closer to the real Sam Leavitt?
6: I'd say it's probably somewhere in between that, to be honest with you. He managed the game really well against A&M. But here's the thing. That wasn't your typical, Mike Elko defense. They really didn't get after him like I thought they were going to. I think most of his issues come from when he feels or sees pressure and, bails and drifts in the pocket and, never gets his feet set, never's on balance. And, either it's a, either it's a home run or it's a, it's a foul ball because of that. So, I think he's got to get better against the pressure. I think he's got to stop forcing balls, which he did less of against Texas A&M. And I think he's capable. I just think he just needs to become more consistent and more consistent with everything he does. And I mean, I'm talking from footwork all the way up.
5: How does he do that?
6: You got to be calmer in the pocket. You got to have better pocket presence. You got to be on balance with your feet because your feet set up your shoulders and everything else. And again, that's part of the issue. And, one of the pluses is the athletic ability and the speed and the ability to escape and run. Being a dual threat's great, but you also need to become more patient and understand and progress, better and don't force balls. I mean, bad decisions come from just, trying to press and try to do things that, you think you may be able to do, but then it shows that you can't. So don't do the things you can't do.
5: Drew, I'm asking you to go back here for a minute and, because this is something that's kind of been talked about a little bit all the way kind of since Sam arrived out of the portal. Do you see any similarities to him in his first year, but his early time with Lane Kiffin to maybe a guy like Jackson Dart, who was far from a finished product when he arrived at Ole Miss and obviously developed into a first round draft pick?
6: There's a little bit of that. I mean, he is developing. He is getting better. You saw glimpses of that, like you said, in certain times and certain days and certain nights or whatever. I mean, you can see what he can be. But then there's some of that, gunslinger mentality that, like I said, he needs to learn how to drive the bus. and manage the game better. And I think Lane's working on that with him, and I'm sure he'll get better at it because he did last week. Let's just hope that he just keeps progressing as the weeks go on. And, yeah, he could. I mean, he's got all the traits, you know, to be a high draft pick, but he's got to put more consistency out there.
5: He did all that 300-yard passing game last Saturday against A&M without arguably his top target in Tre'Davious Green. Of course, we talked a little bit about Green a week ago previewing that A&M game. He was injured against Ole Miss, expected to miss an extended amount of time. They kind of are hoping for November for him to return. A guy like Tre'Davious, who you've seen him now for two full seasons, uninterrupted really, but here getting the injury in his junior year, what does that do kind of for his draft stock now with that injury?
6: Well, I mean, you're missing production, and that's the biggest thing. And, you know, and how fast he comes back from and how he looks when he comes back. You know, is he the same guy, and then is he going to be productive? I mean, there's always that, you know, there's always that risk of, you know, coming back and, you know, coming back too early and not looking right and getting hurt again. You know, does it hurt him? Yeah, but, you know, it's not like it's going to hurt him permanently. If he comes back and shows the same kind of things he was doing earlier, he did in the year, if he does them later in the year, I mean, it's a great thing. If he comes down to the Senior Bowl, does the same thing, I mean, guess what? He increases his value again. So, I mean, there's a lot of things that, you know, yes, are negatives, but it's not like he's been hurt for three straight years.
5: He's put a lot of great film out there when he's been healthy. That's for sure, especially this year with all the physicality. Okay, well, there is one guy, unfortunately, who has been hurt for three straight years, and that's Whit Weeks. And man, you have to hate it. Like on a human level, you have to hurt for Whit Weeks. Gruesome ankle injury in the bowl game after his sophomore season. Obviously, another ankle lower leg injury a year ago that caused him to miss five games, and now against A&M, the fracture in the lower leg, and he's out for an extended period of time with a hope they come back. That is three straight years. The production's there when he's on the field, but again, it's three straight years. What does that do for Whit Weeks and his outlook for the draft in April?
6: Well, you take whatever tape you can find that where he's healthy, and you know, and hope that he comes back and he shows that he's healthy. Whether it's late in the year or, again, like I said, comes down to Senior Bowl, you know, and shows that he's healthy here. I mean, we had a guy, Zach Frazier was a center of West Virginia when I was a general manager there, and he broke his ankle in the last regular season game against Baylor, and he got healthy enough to come down to the Senior Bowl and showed everybody that, you know, hey, I'm ready to go, and it helped him. You know, so if Whit can get back at the end of the season, you know, and then come down here and show people that, you know, hey, I'm healthy, I'm back, I'm playing against the best, and, you know, and again, does it hurt him? Yes. But if he can show that he's going to be healthy and he checks out, you know, at the combine also with medical, I mean, then you just go, well, what's the risk or reward of whether he's going to be hurt again or not? That's what you have to kind of look at. And then doctors make that decision for you in the draft day. They do.
5: Drew Fabianich, the executive director of the Panini Senior Bowl, with us here on Eagle 98.1 Game Day. Of course, you can get Drew on Twitter X at DFabe_SB. Senior Bowl on social media at Senior Bowl. Senior Bowl show as well, YouTube and podcast episodes drop every Thursday morning. So make sure you check that out and get subscribed. Drew, sticking with the defensive side of the ball and a couple of standouts. Prince Wiluma-Mielen. This is a young man who had 9.5 sacks a year ago. Great season. He's up to 7 in 4 games. He is pacing to break the LSU single season sack record of 12. He's more than halfway there and has more than half the season left to go. What's different about him this year that has resulted in that production?
6: I don't think there's that much difference other than, you know, them actually letting him be a free rusher, you know, not putting anything on his plate other than that. I mean, he's not playing every single down. I mean, he's a sub rusher, and he's taking advantage of, you know, every opportunity he's going to get. And, you know, and Coach Baker's done some really creative things with that, you know, defensive front. And, you know, he's not catching too many chips, and he's not catching too many doubles either. So that helps him, and he's athletically gifted. And he's got great edge speed. He can bend the corner. He can clear his hips. He's good with his hands in his rush. I mean, so again – the worst he's going to be in the NFL is a sub rusher special teamer. That's the worst he's going to be. So, I mean, again, that's how they're using him. It's kind of telling you exactly what he is. So I don't think there's that much difference other than maybe just the play calls, you know, on defense by Coach Baker. And he's done some really creative things with them all.
5: Ty Benefield as well on the defensive side of the ball. We saw him move positions this past weekend against Texas A&M. Drew down to the starter, replaced Deshaun Spears, facing off against Marcel Reed. We don't know if that'll be a permanent move or not, but he played really well, no surprise. Just kind of wanted your thought on man, the versatility that he showed and what that kind of does for Benefield's future as the season goes on and we move towards April.
6: It really helped him. I mean, now you know he can go down and, you know, bump down on the slot. He can go man on the slot. He already knew that he was a post safety. He already knew he could run. He already knew he had range. You know, he's a good tackler. I mean, now you've got a sample size of him in the post, him in the half, and now down. And the man-to-man coverage is good also. So, I mean, that can only help him. I mean, just like, you know, Downs last year. You know, they did a lot of things with him, too. And it does nothing but help you because, again, it's good to have a big nickel sometimes against bigger slots. You know, it's good to have a smaller nickel against the smaller slots. You know, so it's great to be a Swiss Army knife. And, you know, but again, he'll be playing in the post in the league because he's really good at it. And there's not a lot of good post safeties. There's just not. And, you know, he's benefiting from this, but I know where his home is going to be later on.
5: Drew Fabianich, Executive Director of the Panini Senior Bowl, with us every week here on Eagle 98.1 Game Day to scout the competition. This week, I should say, a little self-scout, the LSU Tigers, as they welcome in McNeese. Drew, we appreciate the time as always, man. Thank you. We'll do it again next week when Tigers head to Lexington.
6: Thank you, Matt. Appreciate you.
5: There he is, Drew Fabianich of the Senior Bowl. We'll grab a break. Come back. More from Rouse's Eagle 98.1 Game Day.
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5: Hanny, okay. You got a little blue sky peeking out over there. I'm looking out that window. Hold on now.
12: But buy a poncho anyway.
5: Okay, buy a poncho anyway.
12: Stop in and buy a poncho. Jimmy, good afternoon. How are you?
13: All right. Enough of the chit chat. Let's get to business, boy.
12: Let's talk about Alabama ends up blowing out Mississippi State today. It was a rough start for Kamario. It was a rough day for Kamario Taylor, but particularly a rough start. The two turnovers got State in a hole early. They lost Fluff Bothwell, their leading rusher, on his first carry of the game. And Mississippi State was playing catch up all day, and Alabama rolls in this thing.
13: I thought it was the toughest team played on the road, makes it that much tougher, and I think they played their best game today. And, you know, Russell, I mean, same old thing. I mean, he's just tough to deal with. And hey, what, Charlie, they did pressure him more than we've seen. You know, they got him a few times, you know, talking about the State. But anyway, there's 45 points in every game, 45 or more. I mean, that's tough to do, so. I think the line opened up at 3, Georgia next week. I think it might go down to about 1.5, too.
12: He had Russell had a huge day. Mississippi State never could. And look, I don't know if they don't fall down with the two turnovers that they win today. Anyway, Alabama was that impressive on offense, but digging that hole, I thought, man, it took the crowd out of the game. Yeah. It was a non-starter, and it was a rough day for Super Kamario. Speaking of rough days, Bryce Underwood and Michigan's offense is just gross at this point. Minnesota beat them. They take the little brown jug. They rush the field. Michigan scores 14 points, and they needed a pick six to do that. I thought Minnesota was, you know, the better team through most of the day. This wasn't – I'm not saying they run away with it or anything like that, but I didn't think this was flukish at all. I thought they were the better club.
13: No, absolutely not. You know, and they it's not just a pick six, but it's from the red zone. Yeah. So, you know, that's a – you know, costing you points and giving them theirs.
12: Underwood?
13: Charlie. It's 276 last week, 9.9 yards attempt, 10 is really good. And you thought it was, turning a corner a little bit, but he took a big step backwards. Look, we know damn well about quarterback play from week to week, you know, with the team we cover here. So, but it was just, it was a step back. Minnesota was, when they were losing, was still outgaining by like 75 in the first half when he went to the locker room, you know, down. So no doubt about it. I had Michigan as one of my favorite picks, and that was the wrong side today.
12: I didn't get a chance to see much of this game. I know you did. I just saw a little bit of it. But North Carolina was quite competitive with Notre Dame today. C.J. Carr had a big game, and Notre Dame, got an 11-point win. But North Carolina was more competitive than I thought today.
13: Yeah, absolutely. Absolutely. They did get out 39 yards, but, no, they're in it. You know, they were in the game, and it showed a little bit more life in. You know, we're right to anoint this Notre Dame defense as one of the best. Carolina moved the ball pretty consistently today. We know that, you know, the limited roster that Belichick has there. But, yeah, it was competitive. Way more competitive. Line went off at 21.5. Yeah, North Carolina covers easy.
12: All right, let's talk about these games that have just started in the 2:30 window. No score, Auburn and Tennessee. No score yet, Florida and Missouri, although Florida is threatening down inside the 15-yard line. And Ohio State turns a turnover into a touchdown early in Iowa City, but Hawkeyes come back with a field goal, so that's 7-3 Ohio State 5 minutes in. Pick your favorite one or all three if you want.
13: Well, you know, real quick, Iowa. I mean, they were fortunate to win last week against
12: Michigan.
13: Yes, I mean,
12: come on,
13: anyway,
12: man,
5: this is a tough day for Otter.
12: I know.
13: No, Iowa was fortunate, but they bounced back with a field goal. We'll see about that. Talking about Florida, Missouri, that running game travels, man, and that's why they knock it on the door. And, you know, that nice 1-2 combination of backs is really good. And, you know, that's hard to do, to kind of have a strong running game with an abbreviated recruiting class, you know, for a first-year coach. And so –
14: You know, we've talked about that too. You know, Ball had a big offer from Texas. He stayed there. You know, Summerall didn't bring anybody, you know, minus the kicker and punter from Tulane, but he kept a lot of the roster and some of those key guys. In Tennessee, Auburn, defensive battle right now, Charlie, early on. So both teams are really struggling moving the ball. So Auburn had a little bit of a drive and it stalled, but yeah, the defenses are winning right now. Early on, no score with 5 minutes to go.
12: Couple of games that are about to kick off. Let's start with Kentucky and South Carolina. Not only is Shane Beamer's seat getting hotter, and Dylan Stewart, their leading pass rusher and the best player on their team, suspended. They're now talking about potentially benching Lenora Sellers in this game. So the backup has been getting more reps all week. That was reported on game day today. So I got South Carolina just because I think this whole thing stinks to high heaven, but it is a unranked team favored over a ranked team, and we know that angle pretty well.
14: Yeah, no doubt about it. And so, you know, the rest of the team, it'll be interesting to see how they respond, you know, because everybody knows that's their best player, you know, on the field, and you just can't have that. So sometimes it can be the start of just a really nasty deal. It's kind of like the last year for DiNardo here. It was just one after the next. Poor coach, and that's why they made a move in the season with Hal Hunter. But, Charlie, this is another pros versus Joes game. I mean, all the public is on Kentucky. How is Kentucky underdog at South Carolina? Whole thing. So not as extreme of a tough spot or, you know, a lopsided handle between the sharps and the squares, but, you know, as Ole Miss in Florida was last week. But still, South Carolina, I like your angle. So it'd be interesting to see how they respond to bench their best player.
12: I didn't know this stat until I heard it on game day this morning, but this is the biggest underdog that Dabo Swinney has been in his time at Clemson. His line has moved down a little bit since this morning, but it's still at 15.5. Miami going in there. Darian Mensah with more touchdown. This stat I did know. More touchdown passes than incompletions, which is ridiculous considering we're into October now. But Miami, a big choice tonight in Memorial Stadium.
14: Getting a little sharp action on the underdog here. And, yeah, they talked about it on game day today. Not only is this the biggest underdog he's been at home, he's never been a double-digit dog. The one year, if you remember, Jameis Winston in Florida State pulled it out at the end. There were 4-point favorites. This is just unreal. But, you know, year to year, we're talking about the odds makers have to adjust the point spread value for the teams of power ratings based on, you know, because you got a new team each and every year. So I just, something tells me Clemson might be able to hang in there tonight. So, you know, Miami has some key secondary injuries as well. And there's no doubt that the freshman quarterback's going to have to make some throws today for them to have a chance. They're kind of sleepy, a little bit, kind of one to watch, you know, to see if they can hang in there. Obviously, you know, they got to keep it close early. But yeah, very, very interesting game. Miami doesn't have a whole lot of, you know, tough games. So this could be one. And, like you said, historical line, spread on this game.
12: I want to go back and ask you about two games from last night. We usually don't talk about the Friday night games, but there's two things I got to ask you. Number one, do you think the field goal was good for Virginia Tech?
14: Mm. I don't know. You know, somebody else brought that up today. I don't. Did they show a shot from the ground?
12: Online, I saw what was a better shot, was more from the side. It looked like he missed it. I think they got the call right. But it was close enough to really. I mean, kicker thought he made it, you know. Not, I mean, he's biased, obviously, but I mean, it was close. It was really, really.
15: He had
12: close.
15: His arms in the air.
12: Yeah, he did. He thought he had made it. He thought he had made it.
14: Wow. If they missed that, I mean, they're sitting right under the upright. So.
12: Yeah, I think they got it right, but ooh.
14: Yeah, I thought he missed it, but you know, I didn't see a steel shot or something like that. So, but no, there was Virginia Tech in the. They had a lead, and, you know, Heinz, the quarterback for Pitt going out was kind of a blessing in disguise because the other kid played way better and was really big in their comeback.
12: And then the last thing, Northwestern rushed for 413 yards. Ooh. This is what happens when Army plays Cornell or, you know, Navy plays Towson. They rushed for 413 yards on Penn State. What an opening for the stadium, but my God, 400 yards on the ground. Are you kidding me?
14: It's unreal, man. You know, and Matt Campbell, he kind of had a big part in blowing that lead, you know, sitting on the lead for so long. And then he had a, you know, man-to-man, the tight end, break the tackle, he goes the whole distance. But, cool, man, yes, just to get shoved down your throat by the toughest, you know, they have more hurdles to overcome than anybody. Now, they've committed to it with their roster, with their facilities, and, you know, the brand-new stadium. It looked, Charlie, I mean, the
12: it
14: architect.
12: It did. It's awesome. It looked fantastic, yeah.
14: It really did. But, yeah, Northwestern is not bad. There's no doubt. Remember against Indiana last Friday when they had them stopped? It was like 3rd and 15, and they get the late hit. Indiana, instead of getting the ball back with a chance to take the lead, Indiana turns it into a touchdown. So Northwestern is one of the surprise teams right now, certainly out of the Big Ten.
12: Chip Kelly calling plays, called a lot of running plays last night. They were very, very good in the run game last night. Jimmy, Supreme Rice Monday at the house. It's red beans and rice with the parboiled rice from Supreme Rice.
14: Yeah, I mean, just because Hold the Mayo doesn't eat red beans anymore, we're not stopping at the outhouse. So, I mean, absolutely, man. I'm going to love doing a little fried fish with it, Charlie.
12: Nice.
14: It's a little,
12: nice.
14: It's like one of our sponsors, a Big Mike, the Monday special. So, doing a little fried catfish strips with some red beans and rice. Love the stuff. It's a great product. And, man, what can you say about the folks over at Supreme Rice? Growing, mill, process, all here in Louisiana, creating new products like the crawfish tails, like the, you know, geez, Charlie. I'm losing my... Anyway.
12: I'm going to let you get some rest, man.
14: I know. I've been watching too much football. But, with the crawfish tails, the parboiled rice, and, you know, and also the Climate Smart program, you know, being a nice resource to have here with Supreme Rice.
12: Get some rest, man. You got to lead the broadcast tomorrow on Football Sunday at Walk-Ons and Brewley. So we'll see you tomorrow morning.
14: Maybe I'm nervous about crossing that bridge. Yeah. I don't know.
12: We'll see you tomorrow morning at 10 a.m. for Football Sunday.
14: All right, guys.
12: All right. All right. Florida gets a field goal on the drive, so they open the scoring in Columbia. It's 3-0 about halfway through the first quarter, and they're inside of 2 minutes of the first quarter in Knoxville, still scoreless between Auburn and Tennessee. Ohio State leads Iowa 7-3, and they're looking at a fourth down at the Iowa 10-yard line. So field goal attempt coming up, I believe, for Ohio State. We'll take a break here at Rouse's Eagle 98.1 Game Day.
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12: Turn here at Rouse's corner of Burbank and Lee. Ohio State did kick the field goal, so 10-3 Buckeyes 4 minutes to go in the first quarter in Iowa City. Matt, good afternoon.
2: Hey, gents. How are you?
12: We're doing great. Glad to have you with us. I'm in my head kind of dubbing this the Landon Clark game. Whether he starts the game or comes in very early, I expect to see a lot of him one way or the other. What's your assessment of him from what we've seen so far?
2: Well, I've probably seen more than most because I got to go to all the spring practices, and Lane actually, he was very open. I mean, we got to watch full practices and scrimmages in spring, like every minute of everything. And remember, there was no Sam Levitt in spring. So we saw a ton of Clark and Longstreet, and Longstreet really emerged as the better of the two. And actually that was the same throughout fall camp. And it was interesting because Lane said it wasn't until the mock game they did the Saturday before Clemson that, remember, Landon Clark was the scout team. He was playing the Clemson quarterback.
12: Yeah.
2: And Lane said he was running around making plays. And so that week they elevated him to the two. So, but I can't unsee all the things I saw throughout spring. I know where fan sentiment is. You know, fans always want the backup. And then when he plays, you realize why he's the backup. Look, I think both Clark and Longstreet are talented players that have a big upside. I saw enough of those two guys in the spring against this LSU defense to know if you're banking on either of those guys trying to get LSU to where you want to go this year, that's a failing proposition because neither are good enough right now.
12: What is your level of concern long-term with Sam Levitt's injury?
2: It's hard to say because I don't know what it, I mean, we know it's a hamstring, but we don't know the severity. So, I mean, I'm with you guys. Like, I would not play him tonight. I mean, no matter the severity of the hamstring, I don't think you heal that from, you know, kinesio taping on Saturday, him literally limping around. Guys, I mean, he was playing on one leg. And then 7 days later, he's healed. That's just not a real thing. So you're going to need Sam Levitt next week against Kentucky more than you need him tonight. I'm pretty sure they could let me go hand the ball off tonight and we beat McNeese. But the level of concern, it's hard to say not knowing the severity, and we'll get a better sense of that, I think, after tonight and next week whenever they have to release an availability report with it being an SEC game.
12: Yeah, what they didn't have to do yesterday, of course. With it being a non-conference game, your thoughts on the other injury? I'm going to call them replacements. Ty Benefield sliding down to the star in place of Deshaun Spears and Jace Thomas playing back at safety. And then William Satterwhite playing at the left guard most of the way last week against Texas A&M.
2: Yeah, last week in the pregame, guys, we talked about it. I'd gotten tipped off that Satterwhite spent the week starting at left guard in place of Bordelon. I think that's going to stick. He played pretty well. They just realized he's a better player with higher upside. It's unfortunate for Bordelon, who's a fifth-year guy and all that stuff. But the reality is you got to play the best players, and he's just not been good enough. So you play the guy with the higher ceiling. As far as defense, I mean, I think Davon Keys will be really interesting as well, replacing Witt. How much of a drop-off is it there? And, Handy, I asked Lane on Monday if moving Benefield to star was permanent or if it was opponent-specific because of Marcel Reed's running ability. Because in the post game, he kind of alluded to the fact that they made that decision because of Reed. Now, he wouldn't answer the question directly, saying he didn't want to give away strategy. So I do think this is interesting tonight, because if they play Benefield tonight at the star position, then it's pretty clear, like, that's what they're doing. But I wouldn't be surprised if they didn't do that today. You know, if he moved back to that strong safety spot, and Cooley went back to free. So, I don't know what they're going to do, but I think that's at least something. There's nothing interesting in this game, obviously. The line is 52.5. They're like, I'm not going to sell you on, but if you're looking on personnel issues, like, that's something to watch. Like, do they keep Benefield at star? Because Lane was really coy about that this week.
12: And if he does go back to safety, then we're looking at CJ Jim Coyley there.
5: Yeah.
2: I don't know. So Jim Coyley is a linebacker. So whenever Deshaun Spears got hurt, they played three different players at star in the second half. They put Woodland over there. And by the way, that's when Jakeem Jackson went and got the interception.
12: Yeah.
2: They played Jim Coyley, you know, at the start. They played Woodland, and then ultimately they moved Cooley over there. So I think it would be really interesting to see, do you put Jay Thomas at free, Benefield back at strong, and Cooley at star? I mean, I think that's something they could do in this game tonight. So just something to watch.
12: Let me switch gears over onto what they did in the place of Tre'Davious Green. We saw a lot of Grace. Grace will block you, but he still has not touched the football. Well, I'm sorry. Wow. He does not have a catch or a
5: carry. He was targeted.
12: He has actually touched the football. So let me correct myself there. And then we did see a little bit of Malachi Thomas played, and we saw a little bit of Roman Mothershed late in the game. They got to get through with this group for probably another month. What did you think?
2: Man, both of those quarterbacks are determined to make sure Zach Grace doesn't score. It's just so annoying. I mean, that dude has been wide open in consecutive games in the end zone, and they just can't hit him. I don't think you're going to have a tight end that is effective in the passing game. It's very clear they don't think it's very clear Zach Grace isn't going to be that. And then Malachi Thomas, looking at 13 catches a year ago at Pitt, and he's just not the guy that's going to give you anything in the blocking game. So you're predictable by personnel if he's in the game. So I think what they're going to do is they'll put Grace in there as a blocker, which clearly they value. And then you're going to just see them distribute those targets elsewhere. Last week it was Jackson Harris. Let's see if that's it again. We did see Roman Mothershed he's a 6'5 receiver who transferred in from Troy, but he's 6'5. I think he's listed like 208. So he's not the guy that's going to put his hand in the dirt and move people off the ball. If he's in the game, he's just a big receiver. And we did see him run some tight end in fall camp. I don't know that anything they do in this game tonight is something you actually think they're going to translate forward against a legitimate opponent. What I think is clear that happened a week ago is they took the targets that were going to Tre'Davious and they passed them off to Jackson Harris, and that worked really well. So I think that's more than likely what you're going to see instead of focusing on what tight end is going to get those targets, because that person is not on the team. Which, by the way, guys, is why they were going so heavily after Daquan Wright. I mean, Lane knew after Tre'Davious they didn't have a real option. It's just going to go to other receivers and how they manipulate the offense.
12: Yeah, the 10 personnel, I think, takes the center stage. Before we let you go, run another number at you here. Alabama scored 45 points against Kentucky, 50 against Florida State, 49 against South Carolina, and 56 against Mississippi State today. Add them all up, and what do you get, Musso?
5: Oh,
12: 200 divided by 4. It's 50, right?
5: Okay. 50, yeah, 50
12: a game. Yeah. I was hoping for something competitive in Starkville today. I'm watching this Alabama offense. That's 4 power opponents. You know, if you're averaging 50 points a game at this time of the year, it's like, oh, well, you had a couple of rental wins. No, they're averaging 50 points a game through 4 power conference opponents. Matt, I know you watched the game. What do you think?
2: Well, they did have a pick 6 on the second drive of the game.
12: That's true.
2: State fumbles at midfield when Kamario Taylor just drops the football, and then the second drive was a pick 6. So it was 14-0 in a blink. But I would just like to congratulate Alabama on beating Kentucky, South Carolina, and Mississippi State and thinking they're awesome.
12: I knew I could count on him. I knew I could throw the most.
5: I mean,
2: let me ask you a question. Between you two and Alabama, do you think next week when that offense plays Georgia, they're going to score 50?
12: I do not.
5: No.
12: I do not.
2: Yeah, me either. But so talk to me next week.
12: But what? Well, no, do I think they're going to score 50? No. But do I think they're going to score enough to win? I think they could. That's what I've got in my head. Because Georgia, for all of their, you know, the run that Kirby Smart has put together, Alabama's been the one team that's had their number for whatever reason. So
2: did they get a first? Is Bama still trying to get a first down in that SEC championship game last year? Are they still trying to get a first down?
12: Well played.
2: Did that happen yet?
12: Well played.
5: Oh,
12: all right,
5: man.
12: All right, Matt. Appreciate it. We'll talk to you.
2: That was a game, right? I watched that game. That's the thing.
12: There's a smoking jacket. Just waiting.
2: How did they go against Indiana?
5: There's a lot.
2: How did they go against Indiana in the Rose Bowl?
12: Not well.
2: Yeah.
5: There's a lot of props.
2: It's going to go great for Caleb. Congrats to Alabama on beating Kentucky, South Carolina, and Mississippi State. You should be real proud. Hang a banner. They like to hang banners there for things they didn't actually win.
12: You may go now. Thank you.
2: See ya.
12: Appreciate it. 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
15: All right, LSU is taking on McNeese this weekend. Now they're a 50-point favorite. We know that. We know that this game is going to be what this game is. So instead of doing a full breakdown of what the opponent looks like we normally would do, we'll just kind of tell you what we're looking for from the Tigers. Now, the lineup is probably going to look a little bit different because you've had some devastating injuries. You're banged up a little bit. And so this is a game that you can treat a little bit different. It's not disrespect to your opponent. It's kind of where you're at and what you have the ability to do right now. Quarterback, it's going to be a big one. You know, is Landon Clark going to start this game? Like, where is Sam Levitt right now? Is he going to play a couple of series? Is he not going to play at all? The linebacker position, you've lost number one and number four of the guys in the rotation. So right now you have number two and number three, number five and number six. You're thin there. Those other guys, they're core four war daddies. Do you take them off special teams now, knowing you might need them down the road? Like, those are things that we're paying attention to in this game. I think some of the defensive back depth that you're trying to create in this game as well. All of those are things. Trying to find an RB too. Dylan Jones is your number one guy. I know we put out the video of Harlan Berry, and I was excited to see him have some success. We also saw some plays where he needs to continue to go fast, stop thinking, play. You're a heck of a football player. Jones is your number one running back. That's not even a question. But you're trying to find a number two right now. This is a great opportunity for Harlan Berry, Stacey Gage, and for Caden Durham to go out there and get carries with the first team offensive line, I would assume. So there is a lot of things that you can find to try to watch for in this game.
16: Yeah, and Atlanta Clark, I want to see a lot from him at the quarterback position. I want to see how he goes in there and can operate an offense. I mean, this is just like you said, the absolute zero disrespect to the opponent, but you want to put your starters in there for as little time as possible. Like you said, 1-4 linebackers gone. Like, I want to get TJ Daughtry out of the game quickly, right? Because he has been so dynamic. You need him. You have to rely on him for the duration of this season. He has been so good. I think he is one of the top linebackers in the country, not just from a skill set, but from his football IQ that he's shown, from his athletic ability, the way he can put his head in there. He does everything very, very well. So it's a game that we've certainly talked about. I don't enjoy these games. I don't think the players really enjoy these games, but you got a job to do. And you have to go and you have to try to do your best to treat this game just like any other game. You got a gauntlet ahead of you after this week, but you have to focus in on doing your job. Attention to detail. The coaches have a hard job this week. This is a hard week for the coaches because not only do they have to spend the same amount of hours building a game plan, doing their film work, they still have to go through the steps just like if they were about to play Ole Miss, just like if they're about to play Alabama. You have to go through all those steps, watch every single cut up.
15: The good thing is you do have so many coaches on this staff that you can go ahead and plan probably ahead, right? I mean, I'm not trying to be funny.
16: You can plan for a couple seasons.
15: Like, you can plan ahead for your next opponent in Kentucky, right?
16: Well, you always have.
15: Because you have enough where you're still showing respect.
16: Yeah,
15: to me,
16: but
15: right?
16: You are not changing what you do. So the same people, there's always people looking ahead. Like, you got guys breaking down 1 week ahead every single week. But you're not changing. Just because it's McNeese, it's not like, hey, Blake Baker, why don't you go ahead and focus on Kentucky this week or whatever. Like, you're keeping the same process. Everything's the same. You have to.
15: So the positions that we're looking at, I think you get an opportunity for Ty Singleton and Zach Weeks to be in the middle of your defense for a majority of this game. That's a good thing. Fahim Delane is going to play a lot of snaps in this game. It's a good thing to create depth there in the defensive backfield. Other names that we've talked about this week, we've already talked about the running backs, those guys getting an opportunity. What about receivers? There's a lot of those guys that we haven't seen a lot from. And I know they rotate a bit, but it's been Jackson Harris, it's been Trey Wilson, it's been Winston Watkins. That's who it's been. Like, you're going to get some other guys in there. Corey Barber's probably going to get a lot of run, right? Jace Brown needs to get some confidence. Trey Brown, he needs to get some confidence. Get those guys going a little bit. Mothershed, right? If he's really going to be a tight end, okay, let's see what you got. Let's see what you can do. Mm-hmm. You've been a receiver. We need you to play a little tight end. We need you to be an F in this offense. Let's see if you can get that done. Zach Grace doesn't have a career catch yet. Let's get him a catch. Let's give him a touch.
16: Give him a couple.
15: All right, because he's going to be out there. Let's just throw it to him. Let him run a, let him run a quick out. Throw it to him. There's things in this game that can benefit you as you go down the road because of the situation that you're currently in.
16: Let me ask you. Experience this Saturday, does it make you better?
15: I'm always in the belief, man, if you're doing something in a uniform in Tiger Stadium or wherever you play the game against another team, that helps you. I know it's not going to be the same speed, the same strength. I know all of that. But if you haven't done it and you're getting to do it with live bullets I'm never going to say that doesn't matter. I think preseason experience matters. I think scrimmaging matters. That's why we do it. That's why people scrimmage. Like, you do it to get better, to get reps, to see what it looks like. And is it going to be like it's going to be in Lexington in 2 weeks? No. But I'm more talking from a running back's perspective because that's all I know. Getting carries and live bullets, I don't care who you're playing against.
16: Okay. I think for certain positions.
15: You're seeing the vision. You're getting hit. You haven't had ball security. In pass protection, you've got to read your keys. Now, is it going to be easier in this one? Maybe it is. But still, just going through reading your keys. If a backside safety comes and you go across the formation, you pick him up. Those are things that you can use today that are going to pay off tomorrow. I don't know about you. I don't know your position. It sounds like you don't think that they help.
16: I'm trying to like put my finger on it the best way because I know a certain position it does. And like anytime you're doing something, you're getting better, right? Anytime you're practicing something. Now, trying to like find a comparison to another sport. Like if you're a professional baseball player and you want to work on your hitting, like does it help? Does it help you as a hitter to hit against a pitcher that's not in your league? I don't know. I would say no. It doesn't help you get better in your league. So for my position, I hated these games. I never got better because I mentally couldn't get out there and get that same competitive attitude.
15: Yeah, but also like when we were in those games together and I moved from fullback to running back, you came off the sideline, the game was already decided. Like that probably plays into it as well.
16: Mm-hmm.
15: You know what I mean?
16: Mm-hmm. Yeah.
15: We didn't get a chance to start these games right at our positions. I'm trying to think. I don't think we played one of these in 07. Maybe we did, and I forgot. I don't remember them. But I think that probably has something to do with it as well. And there's going to be guys that are in that same situation. Like if Longstreet comes into the game, he's probably going to feel like you did.
16: Yeah, I hated it. I didn't hate it. That's a strong word. Anyway, the I don't like going into a game where their biggest concern is – don't get people injured, which is what I think about. I assume that's what a lot of LSU fans think about as well. What do you do as a running backs coach this week to get your guys mentally right?
15: Are you? It's easy
16: for the running backs group. It is. Yeah.
15: Kevin has the easiest job of any.
16: You're right. The running backs group. It is.
15: He's got the easiest one. Close enough.
16: Yeah, because you probably got two running backs that are pissed.
15: You're challenging the hell out of those two guys this week. Mm-hmm. Oh, you want to go on the field? Go prove it. They challenged Harlem a little bit last week. And again, wasn't the cleanest game. I know the stats and I know the long run. He knows he can be better. And it's good that he had that long run. He can build off that. I'd love to see Harlem get some confidence back. And he knows he's got to do a little bit more. He's got to be more sudden.
16: Okay. All right. So you're about to play a team that just lost to East Texas A&M. Right. So how much confidence can you build? If you have a good game at a running back.
15: I'm sorry.
16: They beat East Texas A&M 27-24.
15: Yeah, because we made the joke. Texas A&M hates to see a Louisiana team come last week.
16: How much confidence
15: do you get? You and I are different.
16: If I
15: went out there and I got 10 carries for 95 yards and two TDs, I'm feeling pretty good at Fred's after the game.
16: For sure. I mean, I got that.
15: And I'm pretty confident about, okay, I'm back. I'm now in their sight line. They now, when they see me, they view me in a different way. Yeah. That's how I would feel. Mm-hmm. And I don't think I ever had a good purple jersey game, if I'm being honest.
16: But you had a long run in the purple jersey.
15: The one. But I don't remember Middle Tennessee. I don't remember it, but I'm saying I know for me when I was hungry for carries, I didn't care how I got fed. I just needed to eat.
16: You needed to eat.
15: You know what I mean? And I think Harlan Berry and Caden Durham should be like that. Stacey Gage should be like that, too. They're clearly opening up who's behind Dylan Jones right now. We saw Harlan Berry be the two when it's been Stacey Gage. So they're opening that up. They're trying to give you five carries a game, potentially. But you got to go take them. I think receiver. I think you can get a lot of favor in this game as a receiver. You got enough of them. You know what I mean? All right. You want to get in that rotation? They like to rotate receivers.
16: Love it.
15: They haven't been able to as much because you haven't shown up.
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0: We start in Columbia, Missouri, where Mizzou has just thrown about a 50-yard touchdown pass for the first touchdown of the game. In fact, the first touchdown in either of the SEC games going on right now. It is 9-3. Missouri leads Florida. Extra point to come. 5 minutes to go, or 5 minutes gone in the second quarter. In Knoxville, Tennessee, number 17 Vols lead Auburn 3-0 with just under 6 minutes to go to the half. Tennessee had a touchdown run call back and then turned the ball over on the next play. Number 5 Ohio State leads number 14 Iowa 10-6. 10 minutes to go to the break there. Ohio State turned an early turnover on a short field into the only touchdown of the game with Julian Sayin touchdown pass. UNLV and Cal are tied at 7. That game is early in the second quarter. Fourth quarter score, Toledo leads Ball State 29-17. Second quarter scores, NC State leads Louisville 10-7, and the Wolfpack knocking on the door again. They are inside the Louisville 10-yard line. Florida State leads Virginia 14-7. UAB leads Samford 13-7. North Dakota State leads Wyoming 14-0. Central Michigan leads Akron 14-7. Eastern Michigan leads UMass 7-0 in front of a sellout crowd. About 2 minutes to go to the break there. Ohio leads. It's a lot of football left, man. It's only one score. Ohio leads Kent State 10-3. Bowling Green leads Miami of Ohio 7-3. Georgia State leads Old Dominion 21-3. Marshall leads James Madison 14-10. 15-game winning streak on the line.
9: Sunbelt play for Sunbelt Billy.
0: Maryland leads Nebraska 10-7, about 8 minutes to go in the first quarter there.
9: Hey.
0: Yeah, that is a surprise. Hey. That Maryland showing signs of life. They were drummed last week by UCLA. New Mexico leading UTEP 14-0. South Carolina a touchdown on their first drive. 7-0, they lead Kentucky, and the Gamecocks have the ball back. Purdue leads Illinois 3-0. That is a first quarter score. Earlier finals today. Number 3 Notre Dame beat North Carolina 37-26. 4 touchdown passes for C.J. Carr, but the Tar Heels were competitive today. Number 7 Alabama breezed by number 16 Mississippi State 56-23. Keelan Russell had 285 yards and 3 touchdown passes. He also ran for a score. Kamario Taylor turned the ball over 3 times for Mississippi State. 2 interceptions, including a pick six and a fumble. Number 20, Houston beat UCF 27-17. Willie Fritz's team is 4-1 with the only loss to Texas Tech. Number 21, SMU beat Boston College 25-16. It was Memphis over Charlotte.

0: 59-8. Kansas shut out Middle Tennessee 55-0. Iowa State beat West Virginia 45-42 in a high-scoring game, obviously, in Ames. Wake Forest beat Stanford 57-3. Syracuse over UConn 42-41. That was in overtime. Minnesota takes the Little Brown Jug. They beat Michigan 20-14. Another rough day for Bryce Underwood for Michigan. On the day, 10 of 21, 101 yards, and two interceptions. Did he run for a lot? No. 10 carries for 20 yards.
1: It's not going to do it. That's just not going to get it done, I don't think.
0: Bryce Underwood may go down as one of the most important players of the NIL era. Not just for LSU, but he's going to be a cautionary tale.
1: Yeah.
0: He's going to be a cautionary tale. Here at LSU, not only did he get everybody's attention, but he lit a fire under the donor base, and he really got the fundraising effort going here, because it was like, well, if we can have a player of that stature committed for as long as he was, and somebody can just come swoop in with a big check at the end, well, we're going to be in real trouble. So they lost him, who now that looks like a blessing in disguise because Larry Ellison's girlfriend is spending money that is, you know, foolishly here.
1: $12 million of
0: it. And yes, and now this has lit a fire and made the NIL fundraising effort here something real. But that's just here. Everywhere else is going to be, listen, there's a limit to what we're going to pay, because maybe this guy's the next Bryce Underwood.
1: Yeah. And you know what? Good for Bryce Underwood, man. He got his money. I mean, good for him.
0: I'm not saying that.
1: No, yeah, he got $12 million, Andy. I know he got
0: $12 million. He got $12 million because he's a good high school football player. I'm not applauding that.
1: He worked hard in high school and got $12 million.
0: I worked hard in high school. I didn't get $12 million.
1: Exactly.
0: Air Force beat Navy 14-9. Wisconsin beat Michigan State 31-3. Western Michigan beat Buffalo 20-17. National College Football Scoreboard. If everybody that worked hard in high school got $12 million.
1: That's the point, right? It's like, good for him, man. He got,
0: there were other good quarterbacks at the high school level.
1: But Larry Ellison's girlfriend didn't want them.
0: It's true. Pays to know who you know.
1: There you go.
0: Florida got the ball back down 10-3. And we continue here from Rouse's. 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
10: Coach Matt Viator in the second year of his second stint with McNeese. Good enough to hang out with us here for a couple minutes on game week. Coach, we appreciate the time. How are you?
11: Great. Thanks for having me.
10: It's our pleasure. Of course, we always look forward to our opportunities to get down to Southwest Louisiana there in Lake Charles. We appreciate your time. As I mentioned, second stint with McNeese, second year in your second stint with McNeese. When you come down to LSU this year for the game, what are you? It falls smack dab in the middle of your conference slate. So what does it do for your preparation this week, getting ready for this ball game right in the middle of your conference slate?
11: Well, I mean, we haven't changed anything from a preparation standpoint, and we actually have a bye week next week. So, you know, it really came at a good time, I think, and, you know, able to play this game and then have a bye week and then kind of regroup and come back and play our last six games, which are all conference games.
10: Yeah. Do you, we know what these games have to happen, and they're for revenue purposes and all. Do you like having this opportunity on the schedule?
11: Look, I mean, this will be the third time I've taken a team to Baton Rouge to play LSU, and it's been a great experience. I mean, it's a first class operation, and you know to have an opportunity to play in Tiger Stadium, and I enjoy it. Obviously, it's a tremendous challenge, but I enjoy the experience. I tell people, you know, we've played in these games. I mean, I've done this for a while now. And, of course, when I was a head coach at Louisiana Monroe, you know, we had more than I wanted there for sure. But nobody's treated us better than LSU has. Yeah. It's been really great experiences and, you know, there. And it's just, you know, growing up in this state, living my entire life in this state. I mean, I love going.
10: What does it mean for your players to have the opportunity this week?
11: Well, I mean, as you just presented it, Matt, I mean, that's the way I presented it. This is an opportunity. It's an opportunity game for us, and a huge challenge without a doubt, but it's also an opportunity. It's an opportunity for our program to go play in one of the best venues in college football and to play in front of a bigger crowd, obviously, that our guys never get to experience. So it's an opportunity for us as a program, for as a team, but individually it's an opportunity for them to go play against, you know, one of the best teams in the country for sure. And hey, let's go see what we can do. So that's the way I present it every time I've ever been involved in these games. It's an opportunity game, and it's an opportunity for us to go play in a place like this against a team like this. And so hopefully they see it that way.
10: Coach Matt Viator is with us there, bringing his McNeese Cowboys to Tiger Stadium this weekend. Coach, I noticed that you've had two quarterbacks that have gotten a good amount of playing time this year. Are you rotating, or have you settled on Long this year? Because I know he played last week. How did that go? Or I'm sorry, Jake Strong?
11: Yes, sir. Well, Jake started the season, and Jake got hurt right before the half of the first game. So Devin Leipold came in, and Devin in turn got hurt in the Rio Grande game, and broke his wrist, so he's out for the year. It coincided with kind of with Jake coming back from his shoulder injury, and so that's kind of wild. But no, we didn't get into it to rotate him. Sure. It just so happened that Jake got hurt, Devin came in, and Devin got hurt, and then now Jake's back in.
10: What can we expect from Jake? Obviously, he's back, and he'll be starting this weekend against LSU.
11: I mean, he's a dual threat guy, and you know, I think he has a quick release and gets the ball out and stuff. So, you know, I think hopefully he manages the game well and takes care of the football. And but you know, he'll do a little bit both throwing and running.
10: Coach, talk a little bit maybe about your defense and the challenge going against LSU and Lane Kiffin and Charlie Weiss's offense. Where is the strength of your defensive team?
11: I think probably the back end of our defense is probably a little bit probably ahead of the front end, but look, it's just, you know, different formations, obviously, great players, great scheme. I mean, they combine the whole thing, and then when you put a guy like Levitt in there that can play at the level he plays, and especially the dual threat level that he plays, I mean, it's difficult for sure, but obviously it's a huge challenge. But you know, they have really good players on the line. You know, with Green, and we hear he's out, but they're going to have good tight ends. They're going to have good wide receivers. Running backs are really talented. So it's, you know, when you put talented players with really talented coaches together, that's what you get.
10: Do you prepare at all? We know that Sam Levitt had the hamstring tweak, and there's the possibility maybe of Landon Clark. Do you prepare at all? Do you prepare differently, knowing that there could be a possibility of a different player?
11: No, we're not. And, you know, we anticipate that it'll be the same offense. And if it's different, we'll have to adjust. But, you know, we think that, you know, their skill set wise and stuff and what they do offensively, which is a great scheme. And, you know, that's what we're going to get. So, like I said, if we get something different, we'll have to try to adjust. But we're preparing for the same thing.
10: Any idea, Coach, what type of fan support you're expecting to come down I-10 from Lake Charles this weekend?
11: You know, I don't know. I really haven't checked this week. We kind of have our hands full upstairs here, so yeah. I haven't actually went down there to check. But I know it's a game that the people of Lake Charles look forward to.
10: I know you mentioned this will be your third time. Of course, the first stint in Baton at McNeese, you were here in 2015, which is that unfortunate situation with the lighting, and the game ended up getting canceled. It looks like there might I hate to jinx it, Coach, there might be some rain this weekend in Baton Rouge. How or do you prepare for all of that uncertainty with the weather?
11: Well, actually, Matt, my first time was in 10, and I was a head coach here in 2010, and then 15, and I think whatever year that was, I was at Louisiana Monroe. So,
10: oh, you weren't? No, you weren't the coach in 15 when that game got canceled?
11: No, I was. I was a coach in 15, but my first time was in 2010.
10: Right. All right. Okay.
11: When I was a head coach, but look, it was a different experience for sure, but I have said and will continue to say it could have been, I think, maybe even worse if it wasn't for LSU and how it was handled and how we were treated and the whole thing. So, look, it was unfortunate, yeah. Obviously, but, you know, it really wasn't with the hospitality that we received. And I think it's the only time ever that we actually I was worried toward the end that we might have to go back and play because our players were hungry and they delivered the post-game meal. See, I forgot to call and cancel and push back the post-game meal. And so when the post-game meal came, the players were hungry. I looked at our trainer, you know, I mean, I don't know if that's what we want to eat for pregame, but our players are hungry. So I think that's the first time that and the only time that's ever happened.
10: That was a bizarre situation. I remember being in Tiger Stadium that night. Hey, Coach, if I could, before you go, and you're very generous with your time, especially here on a game week to jump aboard with us. There, you mentioned, obviously, your experience at Monroe. You've also been at UL and Lafayette. And now, obviously, being in McNeese for your second stint, there was a suggestion from a Board of Regents member about the Louisiana schools, Monroe and Lafayette, and Tech, for that matter, potentially dropping down to the FCS level. I don't want to put you in a spot and catch you off guard, but it's such an odd time in college athletics, and you have such an interesting perspective and have been at multiple of these places. What do you think about that as a possibility?
11: Well, I actually saw that he had said that, but I really didn't get into the reasoning and, you know, the both sides of it. And I really hate to put myself in it,
10: sure.
11: But, you know, it's, like I said, I saw that the statement was made. I don't know who made it. And like I said, I really didn't get into reading the facts on, you know, one side or the other side and stuff. So I don't know. That was that kind of came out of nowhere to me.
10: Yeah. It's mostly, I think, financially motivated, just obviously in this era of college football and college athletics, really, where the house settlement and rev share just changed everything financially for so many places. But nonetheless, two great Louisiana programs with McNeese and LSU going to tangle in Tiger Stadium this weekend. Coach, let's hope the weather holds and we have a good game that you tee it up and kick it off on time. And safe travels to you and your team, and we appreciate a couple minutes today.
11: Thank you so much, and thanks for having me.
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20: My strength as a player, I'd say for sure, is speed. My speed, my quickness. I know my frame probably doesn't say strength, but I feel like I got a pretty good strength for my size. I feel like I could play the ball in the air pretty well.
9: Running back, Dylan Jones.
21: I mean, we got to keep the quarterback safe, and then
20: It's just like when I go out there, it's like being another old lineman. I'm going out there hunting, looking for somebody to get.
9: Linebacker Davon Keys.
1: Yeah, so you know the first thing is you're devastated for him because you never like to see anyone getting hurt. But then you know you got to flip that mindset. You got to go in to play for him, and he put his life on the line. He put his body on the line. You got to go put your body on the line too. You got to show him that you're willing to ride for him.
9: Safety Chase Thomas.
20: I had to trust the process. Watch a lot more film. Be in the film room a lot more. Talk to the older guys. There's a lot of guys that actually helped me with becoming a starter. Like with Weeks, I got to talk to him a lot. Like, what does he think? What does he do to process certain things? How does he prepare? Same thing for Ty Minifield. Same thing for Tamarcus Cooley. I asked those guys, how do they prepare? How do they watch film? What are you looking for? And things like that, just so I can get myself prepared. Because everyone says that they know how to watch film until you really got to get out there. You've never seen something like that before. You got to be prepared for everything.
9: Running back Dylan Jones.
20: It's been great. I feel like the intensity helps out a lot, and then just bringing that aggressiveness to the running back room. I feel like that plays a big role in how we play.
9: Linebacker Davon Keys.
1: So I love TJ. You know, since he first came in, great guy, high energy. We went through spring together, so I have a lot of chemistry with him already. And yeah, it's like riding a bike. We're back together.
9: Safety Chase Thomas.
20: Ty Benefield is a great player. When he transferred here, I could tell just by his demeanor and the way he handled himself that he was going to be a really good player here and be able to be a leader to me as a young guy that hasn't had as much experience as him. So having a guy like him and Tamarcus Cooley in the same room, I can ask a lot of people questions. Sometimes you don't always have to go to the coach to ask questions. It's good to ask people that, you know, have been there, done that, had a lot of experience, played in a lot of games, played in a lot of big games for someone that hasn't played in a lot of big games. So taking advice from them means a lot to me. And then having those two in the room together feels great.
9: Running back Dylan Jones.
20: He's a great quarterback. And then I feel like we seen what he can do before. We see how he ran the ball. And now we see how, like, he can really throw the ball. And I feel like as time goes on, you can really see how good he really is. I feel like we all seen it in practice, and we know what he can do, but it's just for time for y'all to see it.
9: Linebacker Davon Keys.
1: So, yeah, Witt's a very high-energy guy, so I need to start bringing that energy. The juice has to come from the linebackers, and, you know, stepping up for Witt, I have to start bringing the juice. I have to start getting guys going. If we're slacking a little bit, I have to be the one to, you know, make the corrections and speak up.
9: Safety Chase Thomas.
20: The opportunity was presented to me this week. Obviously, I had to step up to the plate and do what I had to do, do what I've been doing my whole life. Obviously, having a whole bunch of veterans around me made it a lot easier for me. A lot of guys with a whole lot of experience, so it just made me more confident on the field. So it's pretty easy for me to step up and do my 111 for the team.
9: Talking Tigers, Eagle 98.1, game day.
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4: Now, let me give you a couple of scores here, updates, before we get Richard in. Ohio State with a touchdown just before the half leads Iowa 17-6. They've gone to the half at Knoxville. Auburn leads Tennessee 7-3. And in Columbia, Missouri, Missouri has answered Florida's touchdown. Now 17-10, Tigers. They are just inside of 2 minutes to go to the break there. Richard, good afternoon. How are you?
6: Doing good, man. What's going on, guys?
4: All right, let's talk about the absence of Trey Des Green and what that looked like to you, a former tight end, the adjustments they made last week.
6: Well, you know, to me, it looks like they don't have a number two option. They didn't really go with the tight ends in the game last week. Everything was down the field. Put a little bit more balls in the receiver's hands, and guys like Jackson Harris really stepped up.
4: With the injury to Sam Levitt, you talked on the Daily Show a little bit in the postgame about what a hamstring strain really means, the difference between this and a pull and the, I'm going to call it a brace, that is underneath his knee, and how that supports it, but it is also not the best thing. If you're trying to play with it, it's great. If you're trying to get it healed, maybe not the best.
6: Yeah, I mean, typically when they put you in that little apparatus they got with the TheraBand, it's something that can get you through. If you got to play, they need you. You can get through the game playing with it, but it's not something that's necessarily going to make you heal faster. So in a game like this, being that they had to put it on him and he had to use it to get through the game last week, I hope that it's something that, you know, he can take a little bit off this week. Don't get it many reps and get the thing some rest.
4: Explain what it is, because what the part that we can see is right below his knee, but you were explaining on the show on Friday how this thing goes way up the back of your leg.
6: It's basically an artificial hamstring. You use your hamstring to pull your heel backwards. And when you're pushing and running and everything you do momentum-wise, you're pushing off that leg. What it does is they strap this band that is probably a 25, 30-pound band, a lot of resistance. It is strapped to the back of your calf all the way up to your hip. And what it does is when you pick your foot up, your heel comes to your thigh or your groin automatically. And so it basically just enhances you, helps you pull your leg backward for you.
4: When we hear hamstring pull, the first thing that comes to my mind is 4 weeks. Hamstring pull is usually 4 weeks. A hamstring tear will a lot of times keep you out for the season. This is a strain. Give me a timetable on you've had this injury, because you've had every injury. So give me, and I say that with all the love, Rich. I mean, your medical history has been a wonderful source of knowledge on the show.
6: I missed two games in my career.
4: Yeah,
6: but I fought through them.
4: Yeah, not injury prone, just injured and playing through it. It's been a wonderful source of knowledge for us because you can tell us firsthand about all these things. What is a timetable to feel healthy after a hamstring strain?
6: So, I mean, this is going to be crucial. If he gets the week off, it's something that he could feel better next week. It's something so minor that it aggravates you, it hinders you, but you can play through it. It's one that I wore that brace for two games my senior year to start it off, and by I think we got to a bye week, and I was ready to go the rest of the season.
4: So, theoretically, if he didn't do too much this week in practice and doesn't play in the game tonight, we don't know that yet, but we think, if he doesn't play in this game tonight, then what would he be like going through practice next week to play at Kentucky?
6: I think by Wednesday, Thursday, he gets in the practice rotation and he can be full speed.
4: Okay. You have talked many times about what these games are like. And by these games, I mean where you are playing an opponent where you are a gigantic favorite, by game runner, whatever you want to call it. The approach that the players take here and the approach that the coaches might take tonight, Lane Kiffin admitted to being a little bit freaked out because of the number of injuries that they've had so far.
6: You know, for me, this is a game where you want to come in and this is a mental game for me. I want to go out there, execute, make sure I make all my right calls, make my right reads. I'm seeing the defense cleanly. I want to execute early and get out early.
4: That's what we're all thinking tonight.
5: Wet
4: field, if it does start raining, it hasn't yet. It's still overcast. We still got ponchos?
5: Ponchos,
4: 349.
5: Even better.
4: Here at Rouse's. Wet field, concerned at all?
6: Put the ball in Landon Clark's hand and let him run.
5: There you go. Look at that.
4: That's your game plan.
5: I mean, that's what we call a key to
4: fit
5: the beat.
4: Fit it on an index card, man. Richard, thanks. We'll talk to you 90 minutes. Oh, you'll be with us for postgame 90 minutes after LSU and McNeese.
6: All right, guys. See y'all later.
4: All right, former tight end Richard Dixon. Missouri with the football back with a minute to go, leading Florida 17-10. They're going to face a third down here. 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Sandwiches, chicken, finger foods, party tray, sushi, if that's what you're looking for. 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Of course, all of your beer, your wine, your spirits, huge, huge selection. 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The spirit section is huge also. Come on by Rouse's. We're at Burbank and Lee, probably just a few minutes away from the campus. So stop by here, get all of your tailgating items here at Rouse's. We'll take a break, come back and go down to Tiger Stadium and check in with the voice of the Tigers, Chris Blair. That is next Eagle 98.1 game day.
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4: Back here at Rouse's, Eagle 98.1 game day. Missouri has moved into position here at the end of the second quarter to try a field goal. A pretty long field goal, but they will get a chance to add to their lead. They lead it by 7 here with one play left in the first half. 17-10 is the score. This will be about Blake Craig has missed from 56 today, but he'll get another opportunity. Here before we bring in Chris Blair. Let's see if he makes this from
5: got the
4: 50
5: leg.
4: Yards. And that is right down the middle. So Missouri has doubled up Florida in the first half. 20-10, they go to the break in Columbia. Okay, now let's bring in the voice of the Tigers, Chris Blair. Chris, good afternoon.
6: Good afternoon, gentlemen. Yep, I was watching the same thing. Interesting, with all the weapons Florida has, kudos to Missouri that kind of made the quarterback become the star. And I think that was the biggest question mark, even with all their success early. So right now, Mizzou getting after him.
4: You know, Chris, I think it just speaks to how difficult it is to go on the road in this league. And, you know, we LSU went up to Ole Miss, and Ole Miss was as fired up, as motivated. You know, we all know what went into that game, and Ole Miss got the win. But after coming off of that win, the emotional letdown, they went to Florida, and Florida was sky high for that game. They're really into John Summerall right now. He's off to a terrific start. They get the big win. They go to Missouri, and, well, this is a really, really big game for Missouri to have a top-10 team come in there. And they have shut down that vaunted Florida rushing attack in the first half. Florida has rushed 14 times for only 43 yards. So, man, look, when you go on the road in the Southeastern Conference, and LSU's got to do that a couple times here in the next 3 weeks, you buckle it up because the letdown factor is real and the level of competition is steep no matter what trip you take in this league.
6: No, I agree with you, Charlie. I've told a lot of people who follow this sport closely, I'm like, look, I know we throw the word parity around all the time. That's been used from time immemorial, but what's interesting to me, I think this is a very good season just within the SEC to figure out the parity when you consider, you know, no disrespect to Georgia, they got the 16th toughest schedule among SEC teams. And, you know, I don't think Oklahoma is a world beater we all thought, or some people thought they were going to be. So, I mean, there's plenty of teams that have been challenged in those type of matchups you talked about. And there's a few more that have yet to have that type of challenge. So, I think the top of this conference when we get to November is going to be kind of crowded, and there's probably not going to be a whole lot of separation from those teams at the top.
4: And, you know, I should mention another one. Could South Carolina have more problems in their 0-2 start? I mean, they blew a lead against Mississippi State, and then they got routed at Alabama last week. And so they get Kentucky, a ranked team, coming to Columbia, South Carolina today. And they are South Carolina's ahead 17-0 at the half. So just, you know, go figure. It's not yet halftime. Sorry, there's still 6 minutes to go in the second quarter. But it is 17-0 South Carolina. Chris, let's get to the big question here. What's the weather look like down there?
6: Yeah, it's not quite like the three previous home games. Let's put it that way. And again, obvious reasons. I mean, it's starting to get a little grayer. Obviously, we're expecting to see rain most of the day and most of the night. Looks like that expected front, at least at this time, is a little delayed in arriving. Maybe it skirts around us. But again, you can tell a lot of people have kind of prepared for, do we want to get out in the rain? And again, campus not quite what you would expect, and certainly not what we've seen the first three home games of the year.
4: You know, and there's such a big difference from the football standpoint between a little bit of rain and the lightning that will stop the game. I'm sure the game officials have talked to you already about what that forecast looks like as far as lightning. We got any idea on that?
6: Yeah, because I think, you know, I just talked to some folks before I walked out of Tiger Stadium about 20 minutes ago, and they were very glued to the radar to see, okay, is this that we expected going to hit here? Is it delayed by a couple of hours? And they're kind of, they really do feel like most of the ones I talked to that know more about it than I do, that there's going to be some flashes of lightning. How much? How long? Very debatable. You know, coming in yesterday, it really looked like most of it would be taking place right now. Up until about 6 o'clock, and then it was just going to kind of, you had to play in the rain, but really no big threat of halt due to lightning. I think that's changed a little bit, and I know that they've got their radar both figuratively and literally up right now, because as I said, you can feel a few raindrops as I made my way back to Tiger Stadium before talking to you guys, and like I said, it's getting grayer right around the stadium as we speak.
4: Chris, your big takeaways from LSU's really thorough and dominating win against Texas A&M last week?
6: I like the play of the guys who had to shuffle positions on the back end of the defense last week. I just thought that, again, you lose a guy like Deshaun Spears, who I thought, and we talked about, kind of coming into his own at that star position, and suddenly you take a guy who'd been very successful as a downhill and coverage safety, and you kind of give him that responsibility at the star position. And I thought that, that Benefield performed really well. I thought DeMarcus Cooley played really well. And again, these guys are great athletes. That was never the question. It was just responsibility and assignment based on changing positions from a position you've kind of been working on for at least several months, if not years. And it was interesting. Coach Kiffin mentioned it. Both he and Coach Houston, special teams coordinator, talked about it on Thursday's show, Charlie. And you know, we've heard that saying, the great Mike D'Antilia used to tell us all the time, if you really listen to coaches, they will tell you what's on their mind. And both of them mentioned the fact that they spent some time both in the spring and certainly in fall camp kind of having everybody learn a little bit of everything, a little bit of cross training for certainly the defensive and offensive lines, but even so in special teams as well as every position on the field. So I think that showed up to me last week. I just thought the defense, as I walked away from the stadium Saturday night, I'm sure like most fans, that score did not feel like how dominant that performance was. And I know there were a couple of chances to build the lead late. But even at that, it just seemed like LSU absolutely suffocated Texas A&M. And as we talked about, Marcel Reed did not get a third straight game where he ran all over the Tigers. And so to answer your question long-windedly, I love the fact that they were able to move some pieces and really not have a letdown. And then secondly, the fact that LSU was able to keep him in the pocket, and outside of really two plays, they were able to spy him, keep him in the pocket, or make the tackle after either a yard or no gain. And they did it with multiple different people coming from different angles. And I just thought they confused the daylights out of Marcel Reed last week.
4: Your interactions with Coach Kiffin on Thursday night for the coaches show, when he spoke earlier in the week, he admitted to being a little freaked out about the number of injuries, and it might very well affect how he looked at things heading into this game, where LSU is obviously a huge favorite. He expound on that any more on Thursday?
6: He didn't go as in-depth as certainly he did Monday, because I think you would agree that may be the most I have seen Coach Kiffin ever really spend talking about injuries, even from a 10,000-foot view like he did on Monday. And so it wasn't as much of his words on Thursday as much as you could kind of get the sense that that is still under evaluation. And as we talked about, you know, Thursday's the walkthrough day. Friday's the final true practice day. And you just get a sense that maybe those decisions on who plays early, who doesn't play at all, who gets more snaps, probably was determined yesterday evening or into the night. And it wouldn't shock me one bit, because I think this is a coach who in his career has been places a la Alabama when he started at OC, where they're able to stockpile 2, 3, and 4, 4 and 5 stars basically at every position. Now he's in a situation over the last so many years, he knows that's not possible for Alabama or anybody. And you got 7 more conference games, and you want to get this team into a 12-team playoff. You want to vie for an SEC title. How important is this game, and how important is it to get some of that depth, some real good experience in games, as well as not risk the chance of losing another very important part. Because as you said Monday, not just injuries, that's been part of the game since the game was created in 1869. The issue is these are like not just your star players that perform on the field. These are some of your leaders through the week of practice. And I just got the sense talking to him Thursday in the same way that I listened to him on Monday, it's very possible that we see not a lot of play from the guys that had typically started. So it just won't shock me.
4: I'm not sure where you're sitting right now, if you are in the stadium or if you're across the lot in your office, but have you seen Sam Levitt? I mean, are they moving around at all? I mean, we got any idea if he's going to play?
6: I wish, Charlie, that I would have hung around to see them come down Victory Hill, but I have learned in 11 years, if I don't get across the street to Tiger Stadium by the time they rope that place off, I may miss kickoff. So, no, I have not seen him, but I didn't get a chance to check him out coming down the hill. But, again, it just would not surprise me because I think Coach was intentional on Monday of saying, hey, guys, typically, we go into a game saying, hey, let's put this away early. Let's go out, take care of our business, and let our substitutes come in and get some experience. That's not what he said on Monday. When he was asked, are you considering maybe leaving some of the starters out? He said, yeah. And I think he's dead serious about it.
4: You know, and to that end, Chris, less tempo tonight. You know, mm-hmm. They're not in any hurry, especially if they get out to a lead. And I told somebody this early in the week, you know, the last two times, as I mentioned early in the show, the last two times McNeese has come here and LSU's been about the type of favorite they are today, they have not blown the doors off early. It's almost been like, I call it a soccer friendly earlier. The last time they were here, it was 17 to nothing at the half. The year, the time before that, it was 16 to 10 at the half. LSU won both of those games comfortably, but they didn't blow them out from jump. So might we see a little, less tempo early in the game, just kind of keep the clock moving?
6: You know, I think that's a great question. I mean, and it's interesting, as you were asking me that, I'm thinking back to what Coach and I talked about. And the other thing I left out earlier, what was impressive about the game Saturday was LSU's effectiveness, specifically Sam Levitt on first down. Because third down wasn't great, but it didn't really matter. That stat was a little deceiving because of what they were able to do on first down. Now, fast forward to Thursday, we're talking about how this offense is predicated on having success first and second down, getting into tempo, getting the defense on their heels. And he kind of said that's a cornerstone and an absolute foundation of our offense. So if that's what you've been working on for so long, you know, how do you kind of change the tempo or take your foot off the gas a little bit? So I think that's a great question. I don't know the answer. I think he's going to expect Landon Clark, if he's going to start the game, or whoever starting the game, Harlan Berry, Caden Durham, whoever are in these positions, I just think they're still going to run the offense at a high clip, because I think that's the way this offense is predicated. So we'll see. Again, I don't know, but that's a great question, and it'll be interesting to watch it unfold.
4: All right. We hand the baton to you guys here in about 15 minutes. Have you checked on Hunt? I was worried. The Cubs lost. I don't know how big of a baseball fan you are. I was worried about, you know, his mental, you know, frame of mind with that happening. This and Chris, not only did they lose, they got beat really bad. So
6: yeah,
4: I was a little bit worried about Hunt, but I'm sure he'll be fine. What's coming up on Network Pregame?
6: Oh, not only that, Charlie, but he also decided to go have lunch in town near campus with some old friends. And he said it only took 2.5-3 hours to get there, get out, and get over here. So he's in a great mood.
4: But I'll bet.
6: We're going to talk to Tanya Johnson, LSU Volleyball. They got a big match tomorrow here at home. She's going to stop by, kind of update everybody on the team there. And then Hunt was able to find an independent journalist covering McNeese football who's going to join them for the other guy. And I specify independent because we all saw what happened this week with some of our brethren in the journalism print business. So we'll have a scouting report, but it took some work for Hunt to find one.
4: Chris, you guys have a great call, and we'll talk to you next week from Lexington, Kentucky.
6: You got it. Headed back to the Commonwealth.
4: All right.
6: See you then.
4: Thanks a lot, Chris Blair, the voice of the Tigers. We'll hand it over to those guys here in about 15 minutes. We'll take a break, come back, get you up to date on what's going on throughout the college football world. That's next here at Rouse's, just off the LSU campus. Come by and get all your tailgating supplies here at Rouse's. Eagle 98.1 Game Day.
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3: 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The Robinson Brothers Ford Lincoln College Football Scoreboard. Robinson Brothers Ford Lincoln on airline under the giant American flag.
4: We start in Knoxville, Tennessee, where they have just started the third quarter. Auburn with the ball first and a 7-3 lead over the balls. Over the balls, Faison Brandon has been benched for Tennessee. George McIntyre in the game at quarterback. Brandon went 3 of 8 for 0 yards and an interception. The interception set up Auburn's touchdown drive at the ball 20-yard line, so a very short field for the one touchdown that we have in this game. Just underway third quarter, 7-3, Auburn with the lead. They've also started the second half in Iowa City. Number 5, Ohio State, leads number 14, Iowa, 17-6. Ohio State got a touchdown right before the half. Julian Sand has 2 touchdown passes. Jeremiah Smith, in a half of football, 7 catches, 119 yards, and a touchdown.
13: He's not from this planet.
4: He's really good.
13: Yeah, like, my goodness.
4: Last receiver, they had this on game day today, last receiver to be taken number one in the NFL draft, Keyshawn Johnson. You got to go back 30 years on that. And if it is a team that doesn't need a quarterback, you know, I don't know what the Dolphins. The Dolphins are the odds-on favorite to have the number one pick.
13: Right.
4: I don't know what they think about their quarterback situation. My guess is that they want one.
13: I was about to say, my guess is the Dolphins need everything.
4: Yes.
13: I mean, they're just really bad. But
4: he's the best player in the country.
13: Yeah.
4: I've got no problem with saying that. Halftime score: Missouri leads Florida by a score of 20-10. Long field goal on the last play of the half for the Tigers. Other halftime scores: UNLV leads Cal 24-7. And now we get into third quarter scores. North Carolina State leads Louisville 20-13. Louisville has just thrown a touchdown pass, and the extra point is not good, so make it 20-14. NC State with the lead there. Florida State leads Virginia 17-7. Oh. UAB leads Samford 16-14. North Dakota State leads Wyoming 17-0. Again, these are all third quarter scores. Central Michigan leads Akron 28-10. Eastern Michigan leads UMass 21-7. Ohio leads Kent State 10-9. Bowling Green over Miami of Ohio 10-6. Georgia State leads Old Dominion 35-3. James Madison fell behind early, but now leads Marshall at the half 38-14. Let's see. Maryland leads Nebraska 23-14 in Lincoln. That would have to qualify as a surprise. Nebraska was a two-touchdown favorite there. New Mexico leads UTEP 21-0 at the half. Kentucky has scored a touchdown. South Carolina leads the Wildcats 17-7. They're under 3 minutes to go to the break in Columbia. Halftime score in Champaign. Purdue leads Illinois 13-7. Now let's go to earlier scores, earlier finals today. Number 2, Georgia beat Vanderbilt 38-14. Three touchdown passes for Gunnar Stockton. Number 3, Notre Dame. A little bit of a sticky situation with North Carolina. Tar Heels hung around in this game. The Irish win it 37-26. C.J. Carr threw four touchdown passes for Notre Dame. Number 7, Alabama bombed. Number 16, Mississippi State, 56-23 was the final. Keelon Russell threw three touchdown passes for Alabama. And Kamario Taylor with three turnovers for Mississippi State, two interceptions, including a pick six and a fumble. Number 20, Houston beat UCF 27-17. Number 21, SMU beat Boston College 25-16. Memphis over Charlotte, 59-8. Kansas beat Middle Tennessee 55-0. Iowa State beat West

0: They beat Michigan State 31-3. Western Michigan beat Buffalo 20-17. And Toledo over Ball State by a score of 39-24. That is your college football scoreboard. 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
0: Wrapping up here at Rouse's, there's one specific person and one group of people who like games like this. Okay. The one specific person is whoever the CFO is at McNeese State, doing their books.
9: $750K coming
0: that
9: their way.
0: Person's going to get a check for $750,000 to put in the bank. The group of people that like this is backups, okay? Yes. Guys that can get into the game that ordinarily might not get into the game or get into the game more. So I don't need to see the check be deposited, but I do want to see a lot of backups in the game, hopefully, as LSU will take control of this thing and get some key people out of the game or sit them all together. Hopefully, the weather holds up and we can get this done as quickly and as efficiently as possible, Musa.
9: Yeah, no injuries. That's number one. And, you know, I'm really looking forward to seeing Landon Clark for however long we get to. And I would imagine it's going to be an extended period of time, as we've talked about all day. I'm fired up for that. And I am fired up to see Harlan Berry again. Let's get a look at your depth here in this game, and man, have a good win and turn the page to Kentucky next week, which is always interesting.
0: And again, the last two times these teams played, LSU did not blow them out in the first half. We'll see if they can take control early here today.

0: Missouri just hacked a touchdown here to open the second half. Now 26-10, Tigers over Florida. The extra point to come. We'll be with you 90 minutes after the end of LSU and McNeese. Richard Dixon joins me for the postgame show. We hope you can make it in your plans to join us then. Again, don't forget about here at Rouse's, all of your tailgating needs for this or any game the rest of the season. Just a very short drive to LSU's campus. For Matt Musso and all of us here at Rouse's, everybody back at the flagship, I'm Charles Haniger saying thank you and good afternoon. This has been Eagle 98.1 Game Day.
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11: Sylvester Stallone here on the Rich Eisen Show. The Steps, a memoir, is available wherever you get your books. And, you know, I cover the NFL draft for the NFL Network, and that the draft one year in Philadelphia, the draft hall was a makeshift draft hall on the steps of that Philadelphia Art Museum.
12: Oh, really?
11: And off to the side was the they had to remove the statue for just a few days, and they moved the statue to the side of the stage. And the number of people that were lined up to take a photograph with that statue rather than the actual NFL draft stage in the Ben Franklin, you know, parkway that was behind it. It's amazing, you know. And so it's an indelible film that you made, and that you're obviously, you know, chronicling your lead up to it. But when was the first time you started putting pen to paper about Rocky Balboa, Sylvester?
12: I had written probably about 10 screenplays. They were pretty mediocre, but again, it's a skill set that takes a lot of work, and it's all about reduction. In other words, you take a sentence that's 25 words. Mm-hmm. Anyone can do that. That's just typing, and then you reduce it to 10. And those 10 words got to make sense with the next 10 words. It becomes kind of like literary math. All the words have to add up to telling the story. Well, that takes a lot of practice. So when I went to California, I finally figured I couldn't stay in New York anymore. I pretty much bombed out as much as I could. And I made a couple of dollars doing Lords of Flatbush, and, you know, bought a car, went to California, and then I found a place in the Valley. It was really rough, and for like, you know, $250 a week. And that's when I said, I got to keep writing. You have to constantly keep going to the gym of the brain. Otherwise, it'll become dormant. So my whole philosophy was I could not have any social life. You couldn't have that and have absolute 100% disciplined dedication to the fight that's coming up. It's kind of like with Marvin Hagler. We go to the mountains to train as opposed to training in Vegas and then going to a casino. It was absolute isolation. Well, so I wrote the screenplay Paradise Alley, which is pretty good, but I was so broke I optioned it. I gave it away for $100. And I felt as though, God, there's this one producer that showed a little spark of interest. I said, I got to do something. A lot of people think that it was based on Chuck Wepner. He wasn't. I always was fascinated with Rocky Marciano because we're like exactly the same size. So it was feasible.

0: unbelievable that a guy like me could, inhabit that kind of character. But nobody knew Rocky Marciano because that was the 50s. And right then, the Wepner fight came on, and I used that. I went to the producers. I said, see, this is actually feasible, that a nobody, a bum, could go the distance with the greatest. I want to write the screenplay. They said, yeah, sure, whatever. And I went back there, and I literally said, God, please, man, do something. Like, give it to me. And I didn't stop for 72 hours writing it longhand. First draft wasn't very good, but it was, at least it was there. Rocky was not a very savory guy. And then I added Adrian and the love. And actually, he wasn't even a boxer. I added that. And then we now had Apollo Creed and Mickey and all these other characters that inhabited the story that gave it life and relatability. And that's when the journey really started about, do you sell out? Do you stay true to it, or do you sell out? Because you know you're never going to have this opportunity again. You literally wrote a story that no one would ever give you. You're never going to come across it. It's designed for all your assets and cover all your flaws. It's like made for me. So when the price got up to this absurd amount, and I needed the money badly, it was, pregnant wife and even afford a dog, and like $80 left. And I was dreading that they were going to say, we're done. We don't want you anywhere. Deal's off. Then I was in big, big trouble. But I knew, and I told my wife, I said, if I sell this, we'll have some money, but you'll have a broken husband. I will never be able to forgive myself for not going the distance, at least trying. I've been doing this for 6 years. I got to ride it out because I'm never going to have this opportunity again. And then good fortune struck.
1: Sure did, man. And before we get to the Oscar night, which is the end of your book here, which scene are you most proud of from Rocky? Whether it's one you acted in or one you wrote? And obviously you wrote it all, but which one?
0: Oh, that's a good question. There's two of them. The most pivotal scene is the one I wrote about in the book, that it was canceled. I said, we have to do this scene. This is the key to the whole movie. And they go, now we have no time. We're, quote, pulling the plug. And I always thought that was a euphemism for a joke. No, they pulled the plug. Hmm. So all the lights went out, and this really, we're down in the Bowery, in Rocky's little den there. It was horrible. And it's the first time I actually lost my composure. And I went to the producer. I said, you got to let me have one take. Please, I'm begging you. One take, because this is the take. And I've never heard this before, where a man knows he's going to get terribly punished. He's going to get beaten. He knows he cannot win. But his interpretation of what victory is so personal that that in itself is a victory and a championship. And he goes, okay, you got one take. So they put the lights back on. And the camera starts to move, and I'm getting nervous because it's a long scene. If I stumble, they're going to pull the plug and we got to go. But that's the scene when Rocky says, I can't win. He's better than me. I've been out walking around. I can't win. And she says, which is perfect, not you can do it, Rocky, or just try your best. She goes, what are we going to do? I go, I don't know, but it doesn't really matter. If he opens my head, and then Rocky lays out for the first time that it's not about the victory that other people see. We all have our own goal that we consider a world championship. And that was something that everyone could relate to, because I'm going to lose, but it's how I lose that's important. And I felt that was the key scene. So the next day, the producers come out of the screening room and go, whoa, that's the most important scene. I go, yeah, I know. I told you, that's the whole plot. And so that's it. And the other scene was was when Mickey comes up to the apartment. Nobody wanted to know me. I was a pariah. I was a loser. And then he wants to get involved because he sees an opportunity to try to salvage some of his life on Rocky's back. But he was never there when I needed him. And it said venting. And what I loved about that scene, he couldn't do it to the old man's face. He just didn't have that cool streak, but he just rambled on and rambled on. And that was very biographical from my own life. And what was so funny was just, so that thing really took it out of me. And the sound man goes, "Were we rolling?" "What? What?" And he goes, "Well, just do it again." I go, Let me tell you about a fact of life. You cannot ad-lib and ad-lib. An ad-lib is a one-off. You know what I mean? So you have to go down and dig something else out. And I was, oh, man, I was so exhausted because if you saw that scene, it's one of those, You pull out all the stops. But luckily, that character was such a blessing for me, and I felt so much for that character of Mickey Burgess Meredith, his brilliant energy, that it came out very, very well. And I thought that was the real, that was such an act of forgiveness. It's almost like a father and son coming back. I forgive you for ignoring me and like degrading me in my whole life. Now I love you. Let's do it together. So that scene was to me very, very, very valuable for the continuity and the soul.
1: I love it. Love it. And last one for you on this here. You're going to eat lightning and you're going to crap thunder. Is that your writing or is that Burgess Meredith ad-libbing?
0: That's me.
1: Where'd that come from? You heard it somewhere or you just...
0: No, it's an old, I try to go for all these euphemisms from the past, like, women, weak in legs and all that kind of stuff. And these were fighters would say, pull up your socks and knock that guy's jock off, or women, weak in legs, or you're going to eat thunder and you're going to crap lightning and crap lightning. These are old terms from the 20s.
1: Mm-hmm.
0: So I would go back and I try to, rework them because that's where Mickey's brain was.
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1: I'm Dave Mager. Bears quarterback Tyson Bagent will likely start against the Jets tomorrow. That's from NFL Network's Ian Rappaport. NLDS Game 1 on a scorcher in L.A. Two-run shots for Teoscar Hernandez and now Kyle Tucker. And moments ago, Max Muncy adds a solo job. And in the sixth, Dodgers 5, Atlanta 1. Tarek Skubal, one run, two hits allowed through six. Five White Sox pitchers combined on a three-hit shutout at Cleveland. Chicago wins 3-0. Two-run shot for Munetaka Murakami. Tonight, Yankees at Tampa Bay without Aaron Judge. San Diego at Milwaukee. All playoff games on many ESPN radio affiliates and the ESPN app. College football, ESPN's Pete Thamel reports Pitt quarterback Mason Heinchel is out for the year with a torn ACL. Minnesota scored 10 in the fourth quarter to stun Michigan 2014. Drake Lindsey found Darius Taylor from 3 yards out to put the Gophers up for good.
2: Here is Lindsey rolling right, throws Taylor, touchdown! Out of the backfield, Gophers have the lead. Taylor's first receiving touchdown this season, his fifth total touchdown.
1: Mike Grimm on Learfield, Bryce Underwood of Michigan, 10 for 21 for 101, two interceptions. First Minnesota home win over Michigan in 49 years. Mizzou leading undefeated Florida 27-10 third quarter. It's Ohio State 17, Iowa 6 in the third, Tennessee 17, Auburn 7 also in the third. 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
5: Welcome to the Hoop Collective podcast. We talk about the NBA, which today is the Pacific Division. Joining us from one of the hubs of the Pacific Division in Sacramento is Anthony Slater.
6: It's kind of a bleak time for California basketball. We're about to unveil that. But if you really think about it, I don't know a bleaker collective time for the four teams since I've been around them.
5: Along those lines, joining us from Dallas, Texas, Ben, actually, you're in Los Angeles right now.
7: I'm in another one of the hubs.
5: Yeah, that's right. We're all in the Pacific Division lay of the land right now. As I ask this to you, Ben McMahon, can you tell me who the current Pacific Division champion is?
7: Howdy, partners. You keep on trying to get me with this. I'm going to say it's the Los Angeles Lakers.
5: And you are correct.
6: Proud. Did they win like 52 games or something?
7: I think it was 53, sure was it not? Yeah.
5: Despite Luka's late injury, mid-season injury and then another late injury, they were able to overcome and claim the Pacific Division. 53 wins.
6: I believe I heard that was the most regular season wins for a Luka Doncic team ever, which is kind of crazy considering he's made the finals.
5: Great stat.
6: It's also, you know, I would say, credit to J.J. Redick. He has seemed to, like, squeeze out regular season wins.
7: I mean, he's got a playoff win without Luka in uniform, a playoff series win.
5: J.J.'s done well. I think J.J. has acquitted himself very well. I think I'll say one thing. Whether it's in Los Angeles, I think J.J. Redick's going to coach in the league for a long time. A long time. If he wants to.
7: I was going to say, unless he just drives himself so crazy that that broadcasting gig wouldn't bet.
5: I know. Will the winner of this year's Pacific Division title win 53 games or, in fact, 50 games, Slater?
6: I would take the under 53. I would take the defending champion Lakers to probably be the champs again. But what's their, I mean, y'all probably done some Vegas over-unders at this point.
7: Their over-under was in the mid-40s.
5: Yeah, I'm just saying, last year, all these Western teams got to, or at least most of them, got to play Utah four times. And all those East teams that were tanking,
7: Memphis was tanking hard. There were some, they weren't alone.
5: Memphis was tanking.

0: so hard.
1: Yeah.
0: Well, I don't know if Memphis is going to win that many more games this year, but they're not going to be trying to lose.
1: Right.
0: Okay, so let's start with the Lakers, Slater. Very different roster. They won 53 games and turned over a big chunk of their roster. I have a basic question here. Walker Kessler, we know, fits with Luka. It was premium choice. Obviously, they paid a premium to get him two swaps, $130 million. They re-signed Austin Reeves. The other acquisitions that they made, Quentin Grimes, Colin Sexton, Mamu.
2: Mamu's Feli.
0: Do those guys fit with Luka?
1: He asked you, Slater.
0: Well, go ahead. You're the Luka expert.
2: Mamu.
0: I should have asked
2: shoot.
0: You. I should have asked you, McMahon. My bad.
2: Yeah, McMahon could maybe relate it to some of those Dallas teams that Luka kind of dragged their talent further than we would have predicted. I think in a vacuum, you could say each player has his own skill set that could help Luka. Right, Mamu, because you know he's a bigger player who can shoot it. That's helpful. Quentin Grimes, I think, is a nice little 3-and-D piece. I think he's going to be a little higher on their pecking order than he probably should be. Played with Luka, right? You know, so there's a little bit of history.
1: Very briefly, half a seat.
2: Yeah, Colin Sexton, he's a fine like bench scorer at his price tag, but at the same time, did this team need to use that price tag for another like go get it score when they have, you know, the team's built around Luka and Austin Reeves? So the collective doesn't necessarily fit, even though I think almost every player you can make an argument, decent value contracts, I guess, ish.
1: You know, Quentin Grimes is certainly a three. The D, he's got a reputation for being a good defender. The Dallas coaches did not share that opinion. Yeah, I'll just be real honest with you. They felt like he was pretty overrated defensively. He needs to prove that wrong in the Lakers or with the Lakers. And the things you need to surround Luka with are another legitimate playmaker. Boom. They've got Austin Reeves. They've got great chemistry. Check.
0: Yeah, he was already there, just for the record.
1: Right. A rim-protecting, rim-running big man. That's why they went out and got Walker Kessler. I'll give that a check. I will also say Kessler needs to be a much better screener than he had been in Utah. Like, he needs to focus on that aspect of the job. That's going to be awfully important. And I still think he needs to improve defensively. He's a great shot blocker. Can you be a great defensive anchor? There's a difference. He needs to be a great defensive anchor. Length, athleticism, and shooting. You can argue they got the shooting part. This is not a team that has length and athleticism on the wings. And how they're going to get it at this point, I don't know. Who's their best on-ball defender?
2: I mean, Matisse Thybulle, you know, theoretically.
1: You're right. They got but he's
2: Zaire Williams.
0: They're hoping for these minimum signings to help. How does hoping for minimum signings to help work? I mean, you know, it's sometimes.
1: I think that was a good swing for them because he is a really good defender. The problem is the problems that he solves on the defensive end, is he creating more problems on the offensive end? Because let's be honest, you're playing 4-on-5 offensively and teams don't guard him.
2: Yeah, I mean, at the risk of triggering the Brian Windhorst, Jonathan Kuminga clock, I mean, they went after Kuminga hard this summer, which told you they know how, you know, thin they were at the power forward position, right? They made the same pitch that the Timberwolves did, like, come please be the starting power forward. So they're going to have to try to patch it without him with what I mentioned, Zaire Williams, Matisse Thybulle.
0: How did you feel about Kuminga's explanation for choosing Minnesota over the Lakers?
2: Jonathan Kuminga, I know him pretty well. Like, he's just like extremely diplomatic. I didn't take anything from his press conference with any like type of like real like substance to it. I know he said the winning culture thing, but that was just like the boilerplate like term that he got to the next question with, if I'm being honest.
0: I understand. Honestly, you know, he had talked to the Bulls. The Bulls didn't have the money to offer him. Didn't have the money to offer him the $6 million that he got in Minnesota. They would have had to pay him less, I'm pretty sure. people keep talking about the Lakers and Wolves, but from what I understand, the Bulls were right there. Like, he could have gone to the Bulls.
2: Portland came in late too.
0: Portland, that's right.
2: Yeah.
0: Yeah. Mm-hmm. Anyway,
2: but we can talk about him on another podcast. Conversation.
1: So, more Kuminga content coming soon.
0: Subscribe, like, subscribe.
2: You know who feels more on the clock than anybody in Lakerland right now, to me, is Pelinka. You know, obviously you have the ownership situation that continues to shift and evolve. So you just wonder, you know, who new ownership will want, you know, long-term leading the team. But also he threw out a bunch of what you would seem like desperation type contracts this summer. I'm looking at him. Kessler Edwards, 4-129 player option. Mamusvili,
1: Kessler Edwards, Walker Kessler.
0: Boy, if
1: Walker
0: he had Kessler. Signed Kessler Edwards to that contract, he would have been fired. No offense to Kessler Edwards.
2: Mamusvili, 452 player option. 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That is just monstrous long-term money.
0: Maybe it's just because he's a former agent, but the player option, somebody's going to stop giving out player options. The team that stops handing out player options on every contract is going to benefit. Somebody at some point will remember that, but I'll move on.
1: And the role players getting four-year deals is really interesting because that absolutely bucks the trend. Like, you're not seeing a lot of guys that are not star caliber players getting four-year deals.
0: Four-year deals with player options.
1: Yeah. And again, the Sexton thing, I just didn't get that one, to be honest with you. And I see Sexton. I think there's teams where he would fit. The Lakers did need more, you know, creation.
0: All the role players on their whole roster, okay? If they all had 1 year less on their contracts, you would look at them completely differently. I know that's a big if, but like if Jared Vanderbilt didn't have the player option and he was just an expiring $12 million contract, that's something you could do something with. If Colin Sexton just had the 1 year $9 million deal, he's hugely incentivized to play well this year. And Vanderbilt and Sexton together are $21 million. You know, if Grimes is on a 3 year deal instead of four, if Mamu's on a 3 year deal instead of, now look, they got to win, you know, they're in some cases negotiating against other teams that, you know, they got to try to win. But I'm just saying, like, it's like every guy on their contract, every guy that they signed this year, and Vanderbilt was signed a couple years ago, but still signed by Pelinka. Every contract is a year too long. The only guy whose contract I wish was a year longer is Lucas.
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3: And Luka is, you know, Luka's a fascinating case. He looks like he's in the best shape that he's been in since his rookie year. Like, he's as lean as he's been since he came in the league. I don't think there's any question that the guy is going to, like, I expect he'll defend his scoring title. I expect he's going to average something like 34-9-9, which is production that we've seen from him before. He is at the caliber of star and at the age now in his career where we'll turn 28 this year, where it's like a player who is that good, who's yet to win a championship, there starts to be a weight that comes along with that. And he's about at that point in his career.
4: Remind me, so one of the things that you have, as especially seeing Luka in this kind of shape, you're going to be watching is the Luka dunks. So just as a reminder, let's establish this right now. Last year, Luka had 4 dunks. The year before, he had 0. The year before, he had 1. The year before, he had 1. Actually, I take that back.
3: He had 2 year, and 2 a couple years before that.
4: The 1 year he got traded. He has not had more than 4 dunks since 22-23. And his career high is 25 as a rookie. What are you seeing this Luka, looking at him? What do you are watching the dunks. What do you think?
3: We set an over under on this, and I took over at 7.5. Yes, we did.
4: Jackson,
3: I forgot which pot it was,
4: What did we do it? What was the number?
3: 7.5.
5: Yes, it was set at 7.5 on our August 28th episode.
4: God, it was just like a month ago, and I made the bet.
3: You bet.
5: Yes, you're both involved.
4: What did I bet?
6: Who has the under?
3: Wendy has you bet dinner, and Wendy took the under. Now, what's interesting is
4: not because I don't think he can do it. I just think that it's not something, I don't think he's looking for dunks.
3: Interestingly, I just think that he's leaner. He's going to be, and just the dunks are, he'll be a little bit more explosive. He'll be a little bit quicker. I just think you're gonna have the most athletic version of Luka that you've had since he was a rookie. And the dunks aren't even that important of a stat. It's just a measure of kind of like, okay, he's a little bit more athletic. What's interesting is despite the fact that Luka has barely dunked, he's been one of the best finishers in the league in the restricted area year over year over year. And that's a combination of just the finesse and the touch and the craft that he has in his game. And
4: how about 6'8", 200 whatever pounds? Like, that's...
3: Yeah. Like, skinny Luka's 240, okay? And just the fact that he bullies people just to get in position to finish. But again, we talked about this last month with relatively low expectations for the Lakers, who, Jackson, what was their over-under again? I think it was 45.5.
5: You got it right
4: here. By the way, I've got the restricted area. So restricted area is 3 feet, okay, inside 3 feet. You see what his restricted area shooting percentage was last year?
3: It's like in the high 60s.
4: Oh, no. I mean, basketball reference. Now, 2 years ago, he shot 72. That's really good.
3: That's elite. What did he shoot last year?
4: 83%.
3: I mean, it's insane. That's like what you would expect from a lob threat.
6: That's what you get from the centers that he plays with. He

0: also gives right. them about yes. 83%.
1: Right, right. And that, like, that for a guy who the vast majority of those are off the dribble layups, and like, that's just an insane number. Like, the guy, offensive skill wise, it's a real short list of dudes we've seen that are at his level.
2: Luca, you were at 83% in the restricted area last year. He would say, getting fouled?
1: Yeah. No way. It was 100%.
2: Yeah. No way it was 83. It was 100.
0: Luca, if you dunk 8 times, you get McMahon a dinner, and he'll keep it to 7. It'll be like the technical term, but you get right up into it.
2: Yes.
1: No question about it.
2: He'll have his 7th dunk, like, you know, March 2nd, and then that's it. All lays it in.
0: Yeah, he's shooting fast break layups. It don't matter.
1: The other thing with Luca being as lean as he is now is, you know, you're talking about, it's a conditioning thing. And why has he been as abysmal defensively as he's been at times? A lot of it's been fatigue or a lack of effort because he's tired or is just not quick enough to move his feet. This should be as good of a defensive season as Luka's had. And like, look, he has some, there are things Luka does very well defensively. People don't want to hear it, but the Mavericks, you know, the year they went to the finals, the final quarter of that year, they were the number one defense in the league. The year they went to the West Finals, they were 7th in the league in defense. Like, Luka, as an off-ball defender, when he's locked in, can be very good because he's strong, because he rebounds.
2: His defensive performance his last full year in Dallas was excellent. And unfortunately, that has set the standard for what you expect from him, and he has not equaled that.
1: Well, and he's, you know, he's got, although the Lakers have overachieved what you thought they'd be defensively, he's got really good hands. He's got really good instincts.
2: Hey, we talk about crediting J.J. Redick. The Lakers improved, maybe not exactly, but the Lakers improved month by month defensively. One of the big reasons why they got to 53 wins was that they got better and better and better as the season went along. And J.J. like built in some zones that created some things. Like, the Lakers were a competent defensive team by the end of the season.
0: True, but part of that issue was you had Marcus. The issue now is no more Marcus Smart, no more Rui Hachimura, no more LeBron. You know, so many.
1: I'm not sure LeBron was helping too much on the defensive end.
0: I think by the time he was playing, like, you know, remember he like had to, when he throttled back some of the offense, like he was still having like bursts of defense. I think, and the brains are always there. The brains are always there.
2: When you talk to scouts, they say if LeBron plays the role in Philly that he played in with the Lakers last year, that Philly will thrive with him playing that role. If that's the role he's willing to keep playing in Philly.
0: I would just say the last thing I wanted to say on the Lakers was Doncic and Reeves played. This is the case for them to be at least a really good regular season team. They played 41 games together last year, 30-11 in those 41 games, 118.5 offensive rating in their 1,092 minutes when they're on the floor together.
2: I absolutely think the Lakers are going to get a lot of regular season wins. I think there will be, I think Reeves and Doncic will be, that's a powerhouse duo, at least in the regular
1: season. If it's 50 something, then I think Luka will have a legitimate MVP case.
2: Agree. Absolutely. There's, you know, if he stays healthy, the numbers he's going to put up and the games that I think the Lakers are going to win, I think he will be a strong MVP candidate. And by the way, he should be at this point. Like, it's, you know, last year the injury derailed him. Are the Warriors good enough to finish 2nd in the Pacific Division this year?
1: Can you damn the Warriors with some faint praise?
0: I was going to say, by process of elimination.
2: Well, I mean, you're talking about the Clippers, Suns, and Kings are the
0: other options. Yeah. Should we build out the best case, worst case Warriors? I mean, I think we know the worst case, like old guys are hurt, blah, blah, blah. But best case is Kristaps Porzingis plays, what, 50, 60 games? He really does a lot for them that they haven't had. The 7-footer who can rim protect and can shoot the 3, spread the floor the way they need the floor spread from the 5 position, particularly with Draymond out there. So you just get a healthier than expected Kristaps Porzingis season. Jimmy Butler, we'll see where he's at in his rehab. He's going to be just doing individual stuff when camp opens. But, you know, you're talking maybe January, February. Can you get 35-ish Jimmy Butler games down the stretch? We can get into their trade, you know, possibilities where they could jolt their team at some point in the middle of the season. I think, you know, I'm already hearing very good reports about Yaxel behind the scenes on some of these like pickup games and some of the stuff. Like 24-year-old, he's turning 24 this month. Like he should be mid-prime ready. But everything about him, you
2: well, yeah, why
0: you
2: hear wouldn't he is. The oldest team in the league draft the oldest rookie? Come on.
0: So if he's 32 minutes of like high production, 6'9" wing, it's like, man, that's really something that they needed.
1: Yaxel is significantly older than Jalen Duren, who one of the big stories of the summer has been Jalen Duren in an all-out brawl with the Pistons on his second contract.
0: Yeah, look, he's older than Kuminga. He's older than Pajemski. He's older than a lot of these guys we've known for the Warriors forever. But to the point of if we're building out the best case, like, boom, there's like an injection of 32 minutes per night, should play a lot of games.
1: And by the way, like, we've focused so much on these top four guys in the rookie of the year discussion. Yaxel might be a sleeper.
0: Opportunity is there. Steve Kerr openly is talking about, like, you know, he's used the start word, which surprised me. And Yaxel has used it himself because, as you can see, he certainly believes he's going to step in.
2: Yes, I was going to say, yes. Yaxel, what I know about him, he's not afraid to call
0: some of his quotes this summer. I believe he says at minimum he should average 14-5-3. Somebody asked him about Dylan Brooks and he says I believe the quote is I'm giving him belt.
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2: I'm Dave Mager. Brutally hot for game one of the NLDS in L.A. No problem for Teoscar Hernandez with one on in the fourth.
3: Swinging a high fly ball that's going to be deep to left. Hernandez got it. It's gone. Deep into the bleachers for a two-run homer.
2: Dave O'Brien, ESPN Radio, Kyle Tucker, and Max Muncy adding home runs. Tarek Skubal went through six innings, two-hit, one-run ball. He's done for the day. Dodgers lead Atlanta 5-1 in the eighth. Five White Sox pitchers combine on a three-hit shutout at Cleveland. Chicago wins 3-0. All playoff games on many ESPN radio affiliates and the ESPN app. College football, Mizzou blowing out previously undefeated Florida. It's 44-10 now in the fourth quarter. Jamal Roberts, 21 carries for 203 and three scores, including an 80-yarder moments ago. Jeremiah Smith, 10 catches for 188 today, two touchdowns. He's over 800 yards in just five games with nine touchdowns. 9:30 remaining, Ohio State 31, Iowa 14. Post game all day in Knoxville, DeShaun Bishop put Tennessee up by 10 over Auburn in the third.
4: Hand off Bishop, breaks a tackle 40, free space 30, he may go, 20, 10, touchdown, 44-yard touchdown run for DeShaun Bishop.
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5: Hey, it's Michelle Smallman, and coming up Monday, even though the Falcons and Saints are both 1-2, I'll tell you why the winner of this game will set themselves up for a playoff run. 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

0: people could go look it up, but he's going to come in. He's going to make sound bites, and he's going to be get to McMahon's point. He's going to be given a long
1: run. Have
0: you
1: ever said
0: on a
1: pickup
0: team.
1: Run, McMahon? I'm going to give you belt.
2: I don't think that's in my vernacular, but I'm more. He's old, and I'm more than twice his age.
1: Oh, yes. I'm so sorry. I'm exactly twice his age. I'm not thrilled about it.
2: Let me ask this. You mentioned the possibility of a jolt with a midseason trade. Where are you on the possibility of Jimmy Butler's expiring deal being a trade chip?
0: It doesn't even necessarily have to be a trade chip. It can just be an expiring $52 million contract, which has a lot of value in itself. Again, I think we mentioned it last time we talked about the Warriors, but think about what the Lakers did with LeBron. I know we just questioned some of the deals they signed, but the fact that they could sign all those deals were because LeBron James took all his money and walked away. So you could let Jimmy somewhat walk away. The other thing is, like, you know, they Jimmy and the Warriors really are fond of each other. And we'll see what he looks like when he does come back. And we'll see what, you know, obviously Jimmy's going to

0: want every dollar he can get, but there's a chance Jimmy and Draymond could take pay cuts next season, right? They might have, you know, the market might demand that they do. So Jimmy fits really well with Steph Curry. Like, we've seen that. Draymond is another player that, you know, you're going to hear a lot of noise in the first week of camp from the Warriors about, like, shifting Draymond's role and some of the numbers last year where Draymond and Steph Curry on the floor together, it was still plus 105 last year, still good offensive rating, 117.7. But the moment Steph's been, was off the floor, and last year he was off the floor a lot, their offense cratered when Draymond was on the floor and was actually okay when it was no Draymond, no Steph. I've had these conversations with Steve, and again, I think you're going to hear it a lot publicly in their messaging, is they're going to adapt the offense at times away from Draymond. They're going to try to make him more of a spot-up shooter at times instead of giving him the ball. They're trying to limit his turnovers.
1: I saw Draymond said that on his podcast. How do you feel about the idea of Draymond the spot-up shooter?
0: Part of their point is, like, you know, the points per possession. If you look, he didn't shoot a horrible percentage last year. Now he's wide open on them. And they are backbreaking when he hits them, because he then turns to the bench and just, like, roars in the bench's face for about 5 minutes. But the other thing is, I just think they want to take the ball out of his hands a little bit, which, you know, it's a touchy subject with him, but, like, they just felt like he was very turnover prone at times last year.
2: Well, and that was what the whole beef, like the whole blow up between him and Steve Kerr was on the bench, was it was about Draymond's turnovers, was it not?
0: Well, that's the funny part. Draymond fought Steve called the timeout to rip him about a turnover and preemptively freaked out about it. And that, so, yes, it stemmed from that, although in the moment it wasn't necessarily that. But look, like, I think Draymond's offensive role will evolve to a degree. And also, like, I think you could see him on the bench a lot when Steph's on the bench. I think they're going to really tie him and Steph at the hip because they still love that two-man game. But I think they're trying to figure out what they are without the two-man game. And that bigger picture, Yaxel is an important person, part of this conversation, because he's kind of the next, you know, in line in that position. And Draymond, you know, the Warriors could have signed him to 3 for $60 this summer, something like that. Like, Draymond would have been very interested in a multi-year deal at a little bit lower number, but they're like, nah, it's good. We'll just give you back $127 million. We want our future flexibility. And I think that says a little something about, like, the unknown of Draymond Green's future. But
2: and that's interesting because, look, whatever you want to say about Draymond Green, he's a first ballot Hall of Famer who was an essential part of delivering 4 championships to that franchise. But while it's a complete non-starter to consider Steph Curry in any other uniform, that doesn't extend to Draymond, just like it didn't extend to Klay Thompson.
0: If Klay wanted to, but that's another story. But yeah, Draymond Green thought about himself in a Milwaukee Bucks uniform during the last trade deadline, to the point that he told the Warriors, you know, try to find a third team if that's the case. Which, you know, he's openly said. He said he didn't want to play on the Bucks to them, but correct. Clearly, like, the Warriors continue to tell me that, like, they are not actively looking to trade Draymond. In their ideal world, Draymond Green walks away and as a one uniform player, just like Steph, but clearly he is more vulnerable. There is no question about that.
1: You know what this reminds me of? I'm going to totally date myself, and so many of our listeners are, you know, younger, and they're going to... I'm totally dating myself. Back in, like, the 90s, when I was, like, going into high school, NBC had Johnny Carson. And they had Jay Leno and David Letterman. And they were like, someday Johnny's not going to be here, and who's going to get it? And, like, for years, they had to, like, sort of talk out of the side of their mouth, David, it's going to be you. Jay, it's going to be you. And, like, it ended up blowing up in their face because Letterman left. Anyway, that's what it's kind of like with, and it's, you know, this would be something that that Jimmy Butler and Draymond, you know, would remember because they're old, like me.
2: You know what? You kind of remind me of Johnny Carson.
1: Well, Johnny Carson's from Nebraska.
2: I remind myself of Ed McMahon, Uncle Ed.
1: Yeah.
2: Here's Wendy.
1: Listen, Ed got paid a lot of money. Ed did very well. You know,
2: I don't relate.
1: Like, on the one side, you know, they're like, oh, yeah, we're going to try to look at big trades, you know, to teach up. You know, we've got all these first round picks. And then Draymond's like, well, are you going to trade me? No, Draymond. We're not apt looking to trade you. Jimmy, no. We're not, you know, like, they're telling both of them, don't worry. You are not being traded. You're not being traded. But, like, at the same time, they're involved in these trade negotiations. You know, at some point, NBC was going to have to choose between Leno and Letterman. They had to choose at some time.
0: They told Draymond at the deadline, it was awkward because Dunleavy gave the press conference afterwards like, oh, you know, don't pin me into a corner of which one it would have been. But if you were behind the scenes, I mean, Draymond did a podcast about having conversations with Mike Dunleavy about being in those trade talks.
2: Well, and Dunleavy tried to deny that Draymond was in trade talks. And you're just like, dude, everybody can do math. Like,
0: well, it was also like, I remember being in the press conference. People were like, should we pull up Draymond, the Draymond Green clip today where he said you had a phone call?

0: Mark Williams one, you know, unfortunately, the problem with injury-prone players is they get hurt a lot, but he's hurt again. And he's going to miss most of the season. The shoulder deal he had, it's the same surgery, I believe, that Walker Kessler had that ended his season last year when he had it in the first couple weeks. So he's like a miss most of the season. Their lottery pick that they got in the KD trade, Kalamon Maluok, like they need him. They need him to produce. Right now, he's a project, but like they need him to produce right now. And the Suns had a feel-good, overachieving season last year. The reason it was feel-good is because they were such an epic disappointment in the previous years when they had all that star power. I'm curious to see how they try to find a path to being better than an 8 seed that got bounced in the first round.
1: So change of scenery here for Miles Bridges. That was a significant mid-season or mid-summer pickup. Going out and getting him. Nobody loves to trade with the Suns more than the Hornets. Those two teams love to make trades with each other.
0: And listen, man, that Suns pick, there's teams that were like, damn, wish we'd have been able to get in on that one.
1: Miles Bridges, I'm not going to say he's a difference maker, but he will change what they can do offensively. And in theory, help Devin Booker out. And they also got Luke Kennard. I liked a number of their signings. I like the Colin Gillespie contract was excellent value, I thought.
0: Yeah, I like that contract.
1: The Jordan Goodwin contract that they did was excellent value. I like, you know, Luke Kennard he's one of the most elite shooters. He's going to space the floor. He's you know, a one-way player, but he's going to space the floor. I think that helps Devin Booker. And I think a guy like Miles Bridges, an athlete or a floor-running athlete, I think that helps Devin Booker. And if Dylan Brooks is going to score, if that's the new Dylan Brooks, the offensive force that he was last year, because, you know, the thing about the Suns is that Devin Booker, I mean, he's being paid like he's a top 10 player, and he hasn't been a top 10 player the last couple years.
0: You know what else Devin Booker isn't? A point guard. So can you not start Jalen Green alongside him? Can you let not all white point guards are alike. Can you let Colin Gillespie be the starting point guard so Devin Booker doesn't have to handle those responsibilities and can do what he does best?
1: Well, that would help Devin Booker too.
2: Yeah, I mean, Jalen Green, then you're talking about minimizing him, which I'm
0: talking about,
2: you know,
0: bringing him off the bench. I'm talking about put him in a sixth man role.
1: He's their second highest paid player, and he can opt out of his contract at the end of the year. Did you think he's going to be happy about?
2: $36.2 million this year, $36 million next year.
1: But it's a player option.
2: He's interesting because I've been at two incredible playoff games by him in the last, 15 months, which was, you know, McMahon, you might have been at least one of them, but game two, Rockets, Warriors on that, remember that seven-game war of a first-round series? He had, 38. But I will also say the rest of the series, he basically shot sub-30%, and the Warriors were happy at times when he was on the floor.
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0: But then you go to the play-in last year. Jalen Green barely played last year. I think he only played 32 regular season games. Remember, he had like some really bad recurring hamstring issues.
1: Yeah, hamstrings.
0: Yeah, but play-in game, 35 against Phoenix in the first play-in game. And then I was there the night that they, you know, this is the night that Steve Kerr, Draymond Green, and Steph Curry basically looked like they were having their goodbye moment over there on the sidelines.
1: Yeah, I didn't know what
0: that was delivered by Jalen Green in that game. 36 points, 8 of 14 from 3, 14 of 20 in that game. They could not guard him. So there's still something there, and I feel like we just, like, he wasn't around much last year. But then McMahon, I know you covered the first round series where they played the Thunder, and it was, you know, what were his shooting splits in that series?
2: I mean, he averaged 22, but the shooting splits were 386, 206. And listen, for the, he's played in two playoff series in his career. He's a 38% from the floor guy and a 25.6% from 3-point range guy in the playoffs. And Jalen Green is a flash player. Like, there's talent there, and he can have a 35-point game any given night, but he's not proven to be consistent. I do think, like, his future in the league long-term is going to be as a microwave type of gunner off the bench. And if he doesn't like the role and it makes him opt out of his contract, so be it.
0: He might be the tradable. If Phoenix, you know, you mentioned, like, this lack of, like, upside or like the ceiling above them right now, where you can't really see growth beyond a play-in team. Maybe his contract, although I don't know, do they even have a pick to attach now that they use the one in the bridges, right?
2: They're really good at swapping swaps of swaps and swaps.
0: And people are interested in their swaps at this point. So
2: the problem is they're swapping somebody else's. I mean, they're like,
0: yeah, that's true.
2: You know, it's like swap to the fourth degree with him at this point.
1: They turn one first round pick into three and then swap them and all kinds of stuff with that.
2: They are creative. And listen, they do a good job on the margins. Like, you know, we're talking about Gillespie, they got as a two-way guy and developed him. Jordan Goodwin he's kind of, you know, been a journeyman hanging on to the bottom of rosters. Oso Iguodala, who's going to have to start at center for them probably, is a really nice player. Who was a second round pick. Like, they've done some really good things around the margins. It's just, it's tough to make big leaps when you've mortgaged so much of your future in terms of the draft capital and you're a super expensive team because of the big swings that you took.
1: If they make the play-in, they'll have done well. Agree?
2: Sure.
0: Yeah.
1: All right.
0: Sounds like that's the slogan for the Pacific Division, by the way.
2: Speaking of a team that's mortgaged their future.
1: Well, has it been mortgaged or has it been stripped?
2: Foreclosed.
1: Yeah. So, look, I don't know. We're not going to get answers this year, but the guys picked 5 through 8 in the draft. It was 4 guards. They're not all exactly the same, but 4 guards were taken in a row. Keaton Wagler taken 5th by the Clippers with the Pacers pick. Mychal Brown to Brooklyn, Darius Acuff to Sacramento, Kingston Flemings to Atlanta. Those 4 guys who go 5 through 8, that will be, you know, in the decisions that the teams have made, specifically the Clippers, who made the decision with Wagler, that is going to be legislated for years into the future. So, and frankly, with where the Clippers are, having not having a lot of flexibility with their picks. They have their Toronto picks now. How he looks this year is going to be important. Now, I don't think he's going to be a rookie of the year candidate. I think the Clippers see him as a guy who may blossom a little bit later. Like, I don't think you're going to see, you know, out of those guys, Acuff may be the guy who puts up the most points as a rookie. But mission number one for this year for the Clippers, Garland and Wagler, how do they look together? Because after this season, they have to make a decision on Garland, whether to extend him or not. And the Clippers are in position to have cap space next summer. And so, I have argued, McMahon, people disagree with me because they keep calling the penalty a death penalty. I don't think it's a death penalty. I think the Clippers are definitely badly wounded, but I think that they can survive. And a big thing that will determine that is, how does Wagler look with a top 5 pick, and what do they do with this cap space that they've got coming to them? But one of the big things for that. And by the way, like, there's also Brandon Ingram. Now, I don't know when this, when Jackson's going to roll this podcast out. I don't think Brandon Ingram is going to be 100% to start the season coming off of this heel surgery. Now, on media day, when that, whenever that happens, I think we'll get an update from the Clippers. I'm not sure you're going to see Brandon Ingram 100%. However, at some point this year, I expect him to be fully back. And he's a factor, but it's the guards and the cap space for me, and that's where the Clippers' short-term future is.
2: It's not a pretty future, man. I mean, it would be much bleaker if they didn't get good lottery luck, you know, with the pick from the Pacers. You know, if this pick was a future pick and not the fifth overall pick who's going to be showing up for training camp and is on your roster. But, you know, this is kind of like where the Nets were after the KG and Pierce trade, where they just had so many picks out the door, and there's no benefit to being bad. There's no benefit to bottoming out. Forget the new lottery rules. But there's no, like, they don't have control of their own pick for a long time. I don't, like, when's the next year they have it? I might be retired by then. Yeah, they're going to have to be able to kind of build from, they hope, the middle of the pack. But, you know, we will see on the value of cap space as a team that's resides in sunny Southern California and has a lot of very generous team sponsors.
0: I don't know how generous they're going to be in the near future.
1: Less now.
2: But mainly they've got to have Keaton Wagner emerge as a foundation player. Any hope for the near to relatively long-term future of the franchise starts with him being a bona fide, if not franchise guy, at least foundation guy.
0: Yeah. I mean, you know, they're going to have to make a lot of like philosophical existential type, you know, questions in the next couple of years of how they attack this, you know, death penalty period. And I'm not sure we know who's going to be in charge of all that. Right. I mean, are we considering what Trent Redden is like the interim right now? Is he, you know, Brian, you may know the you know, how the evolving structure is, but I don't think they necessarily fully know what it's going to look like.
1: Well, Lawrence Frank is out for 6 months. He's not out for like 5 years. So Lawrence Frank will be back in charge before the end of the season. The question is, do they want Lawrence Frank in charge long term?
0: Seems like there's some dynamics at play there.
1: That's true. And look, right now, Trent Redden is in charge. And, you know, whether or not the Clippers do anything during the season before the trade deadline, like, I'm not sure if that's something Trent's going to do. But right now it's Trent Redden. Yes.
0: Yeah. So, yeah, it's, you know, they got some deadline guys. Like, if they wanted to sell off at the deadline and try to, like, kind of reaccumulate some of their, you know, draft capital, like Max Strus at $16 million. Rui signed a 2-year $28 million, but the second year is a team option. Like, that's a maneuverable contract. He's been good. Derek Jones Jr. is on the last year of a $10.4 million deal. Like, you know, they could kind of, again, I think they have to be smart and strategic about how they attack the next several years. But, you know, there's ways to make them, you know, profitable years, even while you're kind of under this umbrella.
1: I don't know how profitable they're going to be. I don't know how many fans are getting at those games.
2: Productive years.
1: Ah,
0: productive. Good. There you go.
1: Sorry. I was taking it too literally.
2: It'll be profitable for Ballmer as long as Microsoft stock does. All right. It'll be fine.
1: Yeah. I'm not worried about Ballmer's pockets.
0: I'm not worried about Kawhi's pockets either. After that latest extension.
1: Yes. Kawhi's post-career, he should teach players. All right. Thank you so much, Slater. Thank you to all of our producers. Tucker and Jackson are with us here. And thank you to McMahon. Thank you for listening and watching the Hoop Collective. We'll be back soon with another divisional preview.
2: Light the beam and adios, amigos.
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13: This is Adam Schefter, and on this week's episode, the Giants trade for J.J. McCarthy, Drake May's awful start, and how worried should we be about the Los Angeles
14: Five.

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9: I'm Marty Houseberger. The Dodgers have just held off the Braves after going up 5-1 with a couple of homers in the sixth. L.A. just beat Atlanta 5-3. Munetaka Murakami hit a two-run homer. Five Chicago pitchers combined for a three-hitter. The White Sox beat the Guardians 3-0. Game one of their AL Division Series. Chicago manager Will Venable on the Murakami blast.

Montgomery added an RBI double for the White Sox, who have won 9 of their last 11 games. College football, Missouri all over 8th-ranked Florida, 45-10. They're at the 2-minute timeout. Ohio State dominated Iowa 31-14. Jeremiah Smith breaks the Buckeyes' career TD receptions mark and career catches record. Keylon Russell passed for 285 yards and 3 touchdowns to go with a rushing score. Number 7 Alabama routed 16th-ranked Mississippi State

0: Chris Stewart from Learfield. The Tide rolled 56-23 to knock the Bulldogs from the ranks of the unbeaten. Minnesota's defense overwhelmed quarterback Bryce Underwood. The Golden Gophers beat Michigan for the first time in 12 years, 2014.
1: Monday on the Rich Eisen Show. 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
5: Yikes.
4: Gary Bettman. Why yikes? That's a better part of 33 years. Why yikes?
5: It's hard to believe how quickly it goes, like the blink of an eye. 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
5: Yep.
4: They have an opening.

0: a call over to the NBA. You're right there with David Stern at the time. You probably weren't thinking about it. And now we're sitting here 33 years later, right?
1: Well, it was a little more complicated than that. But at the end of the day, I had been at the NBA for a dozen years. And the NHL conducted a search because they John Ziegler was no longer the president, and they had an interim president, and they were looking for somebody to modernize and grow the game of hockey at. I had always been a hockey fan. You know, growing up in New York, you had all the majors. I went to Cornell, where hockey was the sport, and I loved the game. And this was a great opportunity. You know, I could have stayed at the NBA and with David forever, but I decided, having this opportunity to sort of do my own thing on a sport that I knew I loved, was a great opportunity.
2: Commissioner, we've seen an explosion of growth with the prosperity of the sport. We're seeing contracts continue to go up. We saw a record-setting deal by Cale Makar with the Avs. I'm curious to know, did you envision this type of growth, and where do you see the next evolution for the game?
1: That's a great question, and there are really two ways to focus on it. One, the nature of our system, the three-level cap, not a penny more or less than 50% of the players as a whole, the hard team cap, and the only exception under certain circumstances is injury, and then there's a player cap. No player can sign a contract for more than 20% in any given year of what the cap is when the contract's signed. And so players getting money that fits within that system is great. And it's why our competitive balance is as extraordinary as it is. We had a record number of come-from-behind games. We had a record number of close games. You look at our regular season, it goes down to the wire. And then anything happens in the playoffs, you couple the cap with revenue sharing and everybody can compete. You put that all together. That's why the game is as good as it is, emphasizing speed and skill, and the young players have never been better. The other side of that equation is the fact that the cap is starting to go up a lot, and I know a lot of people in the media, not you guys, but say, well, cap can't keep going up like this. Post-COVID, we're coming off the fact that the cap was flat for a bunch of years so that we could recover the monies that we overpaid on the 50% when we weren't playing. Mm. And so we decided with the Players Association, we didn't want to have one year where the cap went up $30 or $40 million, because that would mess up the salary structure of clubs, and it would be unfair to the players who happen not to be free agents. Mm-hmm. So we've been bringing it back gradually. It'll take another year or two to even out, and then the salary cap and salaries will increase at the same rate as revenues do. So the system is actually working the way it's supposed to, and it's what's giving us the extraordinary competitive balance.
3: Gary, I want to talk about hockey as a globalized sport. You know, we're in the middle of the NFL season, and we just saw a game in Brazil. I know a focus for them is certainly to expand internationally, but hockey is a more globalized sport than American football anyway. How important is that for you and your offices, the international aspect of hockey?
1: Well, we're playing two games this season in Dusseldorf. We're playing two games in Helsinki, regular season games. We've been playing regular season games throughout Europe for more than the last decade and longer. 30% of our players, roughly, come from outside of North America. Mm-hmm. So there are two parts to that equation. One, there are hockey fans in those countries who want to see where the players from their countries, how well they're doing, and seeing them play in what is the world's best hockey league, which is why the best players in the world come here. So that's important as well. And we want to continue to encourage the development of world-class hockey players from those countries to continue coming to play here. It's what makes our league and our game so strong. So the international component is strong from a player standpoint, a competitive standpoint, but it's also important for us to reach fans in those countries to help grow the game of hockey. You know, we're not looking at starting leagues in Europe. There are professional leagues there now that are quite strong and probably wouldn't love it if we you know, decided we were going to start a league in Europe. But what it does do is help grow the game of hockey and make those leagues in Europe even stronger.
2: Commissioner, I want to marry Michelle's question with an answer that you gave in my question. The international markets and the competitive balance of the league. Now, we understand that that's important to the growth of any major sport in this continent, but I'm curious to know how the title drought in Canada has impacted the NHL, because you're talking about two original six franchises being in that country, and the fact that we've gone so long without a Canadian title. I'm curious to know how you think that impacts the overall product and the appetite for the sport.
1: Well, I think it makes some of our Canadian fans a little cranky, which is understandable. Because hockey is so important in Canada. I mean, if you think about hockey in Canada, think about the NFL in the U.S. Mm-hmm. I mean, it's that intense and maybe even more at all levels of the game. You know, our system is designed with revenue sharing and the cap to enable all teams to be competitive. I just think it's one of those fluky things. There are a lot of teams in the United States that haven't won the cup in that period of time. But when you look at what's happening in Montreal, they have a great young team. When you look at Edmonton, where they've come mm-hmm. close,
2: yep.
1: you know, and I think McDavid is on a mission yes. to win the cup. There's optimism in Toronto over the retooling and the fact that they got the first pick in the draft this year. So I don't think you can suggest it's anything more than a coincidence. But I know there's a yearning for a Stanley Cup for one of the Canadian teams. But also, I view us, we're one league. It just so happens that seven of our franchises are in Canada, but we are one North American league.
0: Have you guys already put in place any kinds of plans? Crosby, Ovechkin, I don't know what the future is. I don't believe they have said as such. I know Crosby's in the last year of his contract. Ovechkin, we've thought it's his last year for the last 20 years, I feel like. Are there league plans in place for those two?
1: Well, ultimately, we're going to celebrate their careers, and I hope that doesn't happen for years to come. They have both been absolute marvels in terms of their duration, their ability to play for two decades, and you know, when the time comes, we're going to miss them and we'll celebrate them. But you get some indication of how we celebrate Alex, for example, when he was on the gold chase, right? Yeah. It was well chronicled and it was well celebrated. And, you know, it was given the attention that it deserved. But again, these are two great players who mean so much to our game, both on and off the ice.
2: Commissioner, I'm curious to know where you see the league in terms of expansion beyond where we're currently at.
1: I'm getting that question a lot these days, and it's a good question. When we focus on expansion, and it's ultimately for the Board of Governors to decide whether or not we're going to expand, you look at ownership, most important for any franchise in any sport, the market, whether or not there's a suitable state-of-the-art arena, and then what does it do to make the league stronger? We haven't embarked on a formal process where we said, we want to expand, get your applications in, but we have been fielding expressions of interest, most notably in Texas right now, but in other places, including Atlanta as well. And ultimately, we're going to have to study it and take it to the board and see whether or not there is an appetite to expand. I believe some teams probably aren't in favor of expansion because they like their rosters and they don't want to make it even more difficult to compete. And by the way, in terms of competing, the way we brought the last two expansion teams into the league, Vegas and Seattle, they were competitive on day one. And I think some clubs are focused on that and others are saying, you know what? If going to a major market will make us stronger and give us a broader footprint, because again, compared to the other three majors, we have seven teams in Canada and we're doubled or tripled up in New York, New Jersey, and Southern California. We're in 22 U.S. markets. You know, maybe it would make us stronger as on a national basis if we picked up a couple of more top 10 markets. So that's something we're going to have to evaluate. And I think the jury is out on it, at least at this moment.
3: Interesting. You've touched a little bit about the business side of things that we can anticipate, some storylines. But what are you most excited about?
1: I miss the game. After I present the Stanley Cup, when I'm coming home after work at night, I have to figure out what to do with myself because there's no hockey to watch.
3: Yeah.
1: We're excited. The game is so competitive, you know, and I mentioned some of the statistics before. Something like 54% of our games are tied at some point in the third period. Our games are predictably unpredictable. Mm. Our competitive balance is extraordinary. There are no easy nights for any of our teams. The races go down to the wire to get into the playoffs. And then, as you know from watching our playoffs, anything can happen. I'm excited to be back and watching hockey again. And I know our fans are and our players are. So, you know, this is a great time of year. Yeah, it's a crowded time of year. You mentioned it. There's a lot going on, but we know hockey fans will be back.
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19: All right, 888-729-3776, 888-SAY-ESPN. With that in mind, we are taking your calls here and questions for Dad as we get going. I feel like you would have been proud of me, Dad, yesterday. Went and I had to show my fiance after I changed our filter after the quarterly alarm went off the gift of clean air that we are being given back in the house. It's always the rock that you built this church on. So I felt like I made you proud. I'll send you the picture after the show. That thing was hurting. It looked like Pompeii up there, so it was due for the change.
21: Yeah, I'm glad you did. You know, you don't want those airborne spores floating around the house. You don't want that. Want to take care of it. Don't want me breathing that in. Not for you, not for your fiance, not for the dog either.
19: No, no, not for Gumbo. Lord knows pugs have a tough enough time breathing. Yep. We don't need to make it any harder. Let's go to the lines and talk to Casey in Florida. Casey, you're on the Golics here on ESPN Radio. What's your question for Dad?
22: Hey, good morning. Thanks for having me. I just became the manager of my four-year-old T-ball team, and the parents already started yapping at the first practice. Can you give me some fatherly advice on how to manage a T-ball team?
21: So let me tell you what. T-ball can be the most fun or the most frustrating if you let it, okay? Because as you know, the players will do anything but pay attention, and you'll try so hard to say only the person get the ball that the ball is hit to, but inevitably, whenever the ball is hit, every player charges it. You just enjoy the moment that they're out there playing. As far as parents are concerned, so I did this when I coached my kids, and my dad did this much more sternly when he was coaching us. I got the parents all together, and it depended what level, you know. Now, so we're talking T-ball. You get them together and you say, listen, this is fun. The first thing is fun. The second thing is fundamentals. If you can learn any fundamentals at that age, you'll try. But for the most part, it's going to be fun. We're not taking anything serious. Kids will move around in the field. Infield will be outfield. Outfield will be infield. And if you don't like the way I'm managing, you can take your kid to another team, right? You can do that. But these are T-ball kids. This is so non-competitive. The whole idea has to be fun. But don't talk to the parents in front of the kids.
19: Ooh.
21: Separate the parents from the kids when you have that discussion.
19: All right, that is sound advice. And I feel like, especially in this day and age, probably some of the most needed, because the kids present certain challenges, but it seems like the parenting nightmare stories have gotten increased tenfold.
21: When I was playing 11 and 12-year-old baseball, my dad was the manager. And my dad played offensive line, and he was still pretty good size and very intimidating. He was a former Marine. And there was a pop fly.
19: There's no such thing as a former Marine.
21: No, there's no such thing as an ex-Marine.
19: Ex-Marine, that's right, okay.
21: I said ex-Marine one time and got chastised, deserved it. So there was a pop. We were in the field. There's a pop fly to the first baseman. And the other team's manager, a father as well, was the first base coach. And it was right by the bag. And right as the ball was going to the mitt, the dad, the manager, yelled something. And the 11-year-old kid dropped the ball, right? So my dad didn't say anything then. The inning ended. We were coming off the field, and before that coach could go to his dugout, my dad walked on the field, called him over, and walked him out towards center field, had his arm on his shoulder. Unbeknownst to me, my dad was squeezing the life out of his neck and said, if you ever, and he said it with his back to everybody, ever do that again, he said, I will embarrass you in front of these kids. And he had the grab on his neck. Dude just turned around, walked back, and never said another word.
19: I have to imagine there was so much pee going down that man's legs. If you were ever fortunate enough to meet my grandpa Lou, there is one thing. That man could turn it on when he wanted to. And those were not threats. Those were promises that you were getting there. 888-729-3776, 888-SAY-ESPN. Let's go to Nick in Oregon. Nick, you're on the Golics. What's your question for Dad?
0: What's going on, Golic? Thanks for taking my call. Senior, I'm about to be a first-time dad in about a week and a half, and I met my now wife at the University of Oregon. So my question is, where do you draw the line on forcing your fandom on your kid?
21: Wow. That's a tough one to ask because I went to Notre Dame. My brothers went to Notre Dame. My wife went to St. Mary's. So while we tried to position it as, you know, for you and Jake playing football and Sydney swimming, go where you feel comfortable and want to go, yet our house was filled with Notre Dame memorabilia and paraphernalia, just filled. The brainwashing started early. Now, I didn't hear where he said his wife went to Oregon. I don't know where he went.
19: No, he said they met at Oregon. So I'm assuming they both went to Oregon I'm getting, which to me makes it easy.
21: Well, yeah, it does make it, especially if you really dig your school. Do you go back to watch games? Are you a very involved alumni? Then it's easy. You know, you put the Oregon colors, you know, you put them in the kid's bed. You put them everywhere. I would have. But if you don't, if you're kind of come see, come saw about it, then you don't. You keep it neutral.
19: Especially when we're just talking about fandom. Because to your point, you had to approach that differently when we were getting ready to be recruited. This is a big decision about, you know, opportunity, where we wanted to play, all that jazz. If we're just talking about whose colors you're rep when you were a kid, that's a no-brainer. You throw that stuff around everywhere, and you go forward and prosper. Go Ducks. 888-729-3776. Let's get one more, and we got Troy in Indy. Troy, you're on the Golics on ESPN Radio. What's your question for Dad?
16: Hey, guys. How's it going?
21: Good. Good.
16: I am currently dating this girl. We've been dating for about 2.5 years, and I am ready for her to move in with me. For context, she lives about 2 hours away. And she wants a ring on her finger before she wants to move, but I would like to live with someone before I even engage. So what do you guys think?
21: Wow. How old are you?
16: I am 25.
19: Okay.
21: Oh, okay.
19: All right.
21: That's a dilemma.
19: Putting the screws to you. Because I recently went through this, and so I can only espouse from my perspective, but going through and learning how to live with somebody, especially, and I don't know if you've lived with a significant other in the past before or have gone through that, but you just learn so much about yourselves in the day-to-day processes that are going to define your life. Dad, you've obviously been married much longer than I, who I'm not even technically married yet. So where did you and Mom fall on this?
21: Well, I mean, we got engaged before we lived together. I was playing in Houston, and your mother was still in Chicago. And then we got engaged in an engagement story that's very embarrassing to me. So we were engaged, and then obviously we didn't live together till we were married. At the end of the day, the woman wins, right? I mean, you need to be comfortable in what you want to do. I get that. But at the end of the day, the woman wins. And if she is not going to move in with you unless she has a ring, well, then you have a choice to make. That's a choice I can't make for you. That's a choice Mike can't make for you. You know, if you feel you need to live with her before you get engaged and she's not going to do that, well, then you're rolling the dice, my friend. You're rolling the dice and you're saying, okay, do I keep her happy? And do you know you want to spend the rest of your life with this woman? Or do you need to live with her first? That's a you choice, my friend. That's what I'm not getting involved in.
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11: I'm Marty Hausberger. The Dodgers get a strong outing from Tarek Skubal and played long ball twice in the sixth to beat Atlanta 5-3, game one of their division series. Skubal goes six, surrendering a run and two hits, striking out seven. Right now, the Rays and Yankees no score in the bottom of the third. Chicago went with a bullpen game today against Cleveland, game one of their ALDS, and it worked. Five Chicago pitchers combined for a three-hit shutout. Manager Will Venable after Chicago's 3-0 win. Munetaka Murakami hit a two-run homer to propel Chicago. Coming off a big win against fourth-ranked Ole Miss, Florida came back to earth today in Missouri

0: Mike Kelly from Learfield, the Tigers whacked 8th-ranked Florida. Ohio State dominated Iowa 31-14. Jeremiah Smith scored 2 touchdowns to take over the OSU career TD catches lead and hauled in 11 passes total to break the Buckeyes' all-time record there. Minnesota took a 7-point deficit into halftime after 2 costly interceptions fed Michigan touchdowns. But the Gophers got it together, took down the Wolverines for the first time at home since 1977, 20-14, the final.
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3: It's Matt Meyer here on ESPN Radio, presented by Progressive Insurance. He's Meyer Metcalf. I'm Matt Jones. They're doing a new thing here on the interwebs where on the ESPN YouTube page, you can see the best of Matt Meyer for the week. So I hope you all will go. If you're a listener of this show, go to the YouTube page. They have a clip up last week of where I did the top.

0: 10 games a week. 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Click on it. Support your boys. That way, you know, people at ESPN know we exist. Because right now, I think the amount of people at ESPN that know I exist is 5. You're more well known because you've been on, like, big shows.
1: Yeah, I'm kind of everywhere. But I think people know you. People know who you are. They do.
0: Do they?
1: I think so. They're listening right now.
0: Well, thank you all. It's good to see it's good to see all of you all. All right, so let's go over the two biggest pieces of news, I think, from the NFL so far this week. Number one, J.J. McCarthy has been traded from the Vikings to the Giants for a fifth-round pick. The Giants now add McCarthy to potentially compete against Jameis Winston for the starting job, and the Vikings essentially get, you know, a fifth-round pick. But really, they're saying, we're good with Carson Wentz and Kyler Murray, and they're giving up on the J.J. McCarthy era. I mean, this is a guy who was a first-round pick 2 years ago. Mm-hmm. Is that right? You rarely ever see this, Myron. You rarely ever see a guy just giving up on 2 years in. You've been around Minnesota.
1: Yeah.
0: Why just completely give up on him?
1: Because he's not good at football right now. I think that's like ultimately.
0: That's pretty harsh.
1: But I mean, it's just the reality. First off, I think people don't understand how young he is. J.J. McCarthy is younger than Ty Simpson, who was picked in this year's NFL draft by the Rams. J.J. McCarthy is a year younger than Shedeur Sanders, who was picked in the 2025 NBA NFL draft. So this is a very young quarterback, and it showed. Comes out of Michigan. Yes, he won a national championship at, but he wasn't using his arm to do it. So I think Kevin O'Connell thought he had the Midas touch, and he just didn't have it with J.J. McCarthy. They moved up to get him as the 10th pick in the 2024 draft. And you're right. This is the Vikings saying, we failed. We got this one wrong. Maybe somebody else can turn things around with him. But it is a big admission if you're the Minnesota Vikings that this just didn't work with a young quarterback.
0: I mean, was there something happening, like, off the field? Because I it's hard for me to believe that you just simply cannot imagine a pick in the first round 2 years later playing. Like, there had to have been something, right?
1: Yeah, I mean, I've said it before. Like, I think he was a guy who had a hint of arrogance he'd never earned. I covered games. I was on the field, you know, for ESPN Radio as a sideline reporter. And I would watch Matt as he kind of came to the sidelines, and it was sort of just him. Like, it wasn't like everybody coming together. And
0: I was
1: going to
0: say, there are reports that he and his teammates just didn't get it, right?
1: I would see frustrating moments where J.J. is kind of in his own world. And now, if you're 22, 21 when he played for the Vikings, if you're Justin Jefferson, you're going, this is the dude leading me in the prime of my career.
0: I said he was second year. He's third year.
1: Third year now. So that's the problem. It's a second full year. His first year he missed with an injury. So this is his second active year.
0: So he's going to the Giants, who have Jackson Dart, who's a year younger than him. Mm-hmm. So, you know, now he's heading into that, are you a career backup territory, right? Yeah. Do you think that's what's right for him?
1: I think right now he'd be lucky to be a career backup.
0: Okay, does he play this year? Because, I mean, the Giants probably believe that they could compete for a playoff berth. I personally, as much as I like Jameis, I don't think it's happening with Jameis. Like I said, I think he spent most of the offseason not prepared for football. Is there a world where by week 8, 9, J.J. McCarthy's playing?
1: I think Jameis Winston spends Saturday night figuring out his quotes. Like, I feel like he just focuses a lot on, like, what he's going to say when there's a microphone. And that's nothing against Jameis, but they paid him a lot of money. I think it was $13 million, a two-year deal. They're going to play Jameson until they feel like they can. But I think if the losses pile up, that's when you throw J.J. McCarthy in there. I mean, you mentioned a fifth-round pick. That's a lot better than a seventh-round pick or a sixth-round pick. A fifth-round pick can be a guy. I think you got to put him out there if you're the Giants at some point if the season's lost.
0: All right. Now, yesterday, the big game was in Brazil. Cowboys lose. I want to talk about the last 30 seconds of the game for the Cowboys. Yeah. Let's talk about all they did wrong. Okay. They get down to the 1-yard line. So it is first and goal from the one, 30 seconds to go. So in my opinion, you have this is what frustrates me about football. There are everyone in the NFL, or virtually all of them, know football better than me. But I do know math and like logic. Yeah. And sometimes I wonder if these coaches in the NFL or college have any sense of any of them. It's first and goal from the one. You got 30 seconds left. You have one timeout, and they have, I believe, one timeout. Mm-hmm. The most important thing for you to do here is, number one, try to score a touchdown. Mm-hmm. If you score a touchdown, then they are going to have to drive the length of the field. Number two, you'd like to waste as much of the clock as possible. And then number three, you got to make sure you get a field goal. Mm-hmm. They got number three. First and goal on the one, Myron, in my opinion, it's very simple. Run the ball. Mm-hmm. Run the ball. Okay. You'll either score, or if you don't, you can then control the clock and put the amount of time on the clock that you want. Yeah. They throw the ball on first down, so they take away no time. Myron, in my opinion, that's a mistake. Mm-hmm. What did you think of the first call?
1: I thought it was ridiculous.
0: Okay.
1: I mean, there's no other word for it.
0: So on second down, now they run, but there's a false start. Mm-hmm. If you're an offensive lineman for the Cowboys, you cannot get a false start. You cannot. It's the most killer thing you can do because it takes running off the table at that point. And they get a false start. If I'm the offensive line coach, I'm like, start 3 seconds late. You cannot get a false start, Myron, from the 1 yard line.
1: And you can't get a false start in Brazil. Like, you're not playing in front of
0: a Baltimore crowd. What does being in Brazil have to do with that?
1: Because it's not a crowd in Baltimore.
0: Oh, it's not live.
1: Where the noise, it's not that. You're in a neutral field in a different continent. Like, how do you mess that up?
0: Yeah. So that's their next mistake. Now they're backed up. Second down, don't get it. Now you're to third down. Apparently, Schottenheimer said to Dak, if in doubt at all, throw it out of the back of the end zone. Mm-hmm. Okay, that's not bad advice right there. But according to both Dak and Schottenheimer, that's what was

0: Because I don't think anyone has to put anything in Dak Prescott's mind. He's a veteran. He's viewed as a top tennis quarterback in this league. No one should have to tell him how to handle those situations.
1: He should know, you mean?
0: Yes.
1: I pretty much agree with you. All right, so now you get to fourth down, you kick it, game's tied. This is what drives me crazy as a person who tries to have any rationality. There are 7 seconds left. Mm-hmm. Again, only one thing you can't do. The only thing you can't do is kick it out of the end zone.
0: Yep.
1: If you kick it and they catch and they field it, Myron, you are guaranteed to probably run the clock out.
0: Yeah.
1: And if you don't run the clock out, you're going to end up in just a Hail Mary situation. Like, I think they said after the game, no one told the kicker to not kick it out.
0: Yeah. Funny how this is becoming a theme in Dallas.
1: How does nobody look at Aubrey? And maybe Aubrey should know, but the coaches should definitely say, do not kick it out of the end zone. How does nobody say that to them?
0: Because it's the Cowboys. Like, what? You're asking why aren't the things working that should work? You're asking why it's not 1 + 1 = 2 in Dallas. It never has been. 1 + 1 is always equal 3 in Dallas. Time goes backwards. Nothing is the way it's supposed to be with that organization. Like, this is what they are. The thing that's supposed to happen that everybody else would do, the Cowboys are going to do the opposite. Like, this is what they are as a franchise.
1: So then they get the ball at the 35. Now, the one thing you can't do is allow them a pass that gets them in field goal range.
0: Yes.
1: They are in a defense where they leave the middle of the field completely open.
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2: Sylvester Stallone here on the Rich Eisen Show. The Steps, a memoir, is available wherever you get your books. And, you know, I cover the NFL draft for the NFL Network, and that the draft 1 year in Philadelphia, the draft hall was a makeshift draft hall on the steps of that Philadelphia Art Museum.
3: Oh, really?
2: And off to the side was the they had to remove the statue for just a few days, and they moved the statue to the side of the stage. And the number of people that were lined up to take a photograph with that statue rather than the actual NFL draft stage in the Ben Franklin, you know, parkway that was behind it. It's amazing, you know. And so it's an indelible film that you made, and that you're obviously, you know, chronicling your lead up to it. But when was the first time you started putting pen to paper about Rocky Balboa, Sylvester?
3: I had written probably about 10 screenplays. They were pretty mediocre, but again, it's a skill set that takes a lot of work, and it's all about reduction. In other words, you take a sentence that's 25 words. Mm-hmm. Anyone can do that. That's just typing, and then you reduce it to 10. And those 10 words got to make sense with the next 10 words. It becomes kind of like literary math. All the words have to add up to telling the story. Well, that takes a lot of practice. So when I went to California, I finally figured I couldn't stay in New York anymore. I pretty much bombed out as much as I could. And I made a couple of dollars doing Lords of Flatbush, and, you know, bought a car, went to California, and then I found a place in the Valley. It was really rough, and for like, you know, $250 a week. And that's when I said, I got to keep writing. You have to constantly keep going to the gym or the brain. Otherwise, it'll become dormant. So my whole philosophy was I could not have any social life. You couldn't have that and have absolute 100% discipline, dedication to the fight that's coming up. It's kind of like with Marvin Hagler. We go to the mountains to train as opposed to training in Vegas and then going to a casino. It was absolute isolation. Well, so I wrote the screenplay Paradise Alley, which is pretty good, but I was so broke, I optioned that I gave it away for $100. And I felt as though, God, there's this one producer that showed a little spark of interest. I said, I got to do something. A lot of people think that it was based on Chuck Wepner. It wasn't. I always was fascinated with Rocky Marciano because we're like exactly the same size. So it was feasible that a guy like me could, inhabit that kind of character. But nobody knew Rocky Marciano because that was the 50s. And right then, the Wepner fight came on, and I used that. I went to the producers. I said, see, this is actually feasible that a nobody, a bum, could go the distance with the greatest. I want to write the screenplay. They said, yeah, sure, whatever. And I went back there, and I literally, I said, God, please, man, do something. Like, give it to me. And I didn't stop for 72 hours writing in longhand. First draft wasn't very good, but it was, at least it was there. Rocky was not a very savory guy. And then I added Adrian and the love. And actually, he wasn't even a boxer. I added that. And then we now had Apollo Creed and Mickey and all these other characters that inhabited the story that gave it life and relatability. And that's when the journey really started about, do you sell out? Do you stay true to it, or do you sell out because you know you're never going to have this opportunity again? You literally wrote a story that no one would ever give you. You're never going to come across it. It's designed for all your assets and cover all your flaws. It's like made for me. So when the price got up to this absurd amount and I needed the money badly, it was, you know, pregnant wife and can't even afford a dog and like $80 left. And I was sweating that they were going to say, we're done. We don't want you anywhere. Deal's off. Then I was in big, big trouble. But I knew, and I told my wife, I said, if I sell this, we'll have some money, but you'll have a broken husband. I will never be able to forgive myself for not going the distance, at least trying. I've been doing this for 6 years. I gotta ride it out because I'm never gonna have this opportunity again. And then good fortune struck.
2: Sure did, man. And before we get to the Oscar night, which is the end of your book here, which scene are you most proud of from Rocky? Whether it's one you acted in or one you wrote, and act, you know, obviously you wrote it all, but which one?
3: Oh, that's a good question. There's two of them. The most pivotal scene is the one I wrote about in the book that it was canceled. I said, we have to do this scene. This is the key to the whole movie. And they go, now we have no time. We're, quote, pulling the plug. And I always thought that was a, you know, euphemism for, you know, a joke. No, they pulled the plug. Mm. So all the lights went out, and this really, we're down in the Bowery. And I, you know, Rocky's little den there, it was horrible. And it's the first time I actually lost my composure. And I went to the producer. I said, you got to let me have one take. Please, I'm begging you. One take, because this is a take. And I've never heard this before where a man knows he's going to get terribly punished. He's going to get beaten. He knows he cannot win. But his interpretation of what victory is so personal that that in itself is a victory and a championship. And he goes, okay, you got one take. So they put the lights back on and the camera starts to move and I'm getting nervous because it's a long scene. If I stumble, they're going to pull the plug and we got to go. But that's the scene when Rocky says, I can't win. He's better than me. I've been out walking around. I can't win. And she says, which is perfect, not you can do it, Rocky, or just try your best. She goes, what are we going to do? I go, I don't know, but it doesn't really matter. If he opens my head, and then Rocky lays out for the first time that it's not about the victory that other people see. We all have our own goal that we consider a world championship. And that was something that everyone could relate to, because I'm going to lose, but it's how I lose that's important. And I felt that was the key scene. So the next day, the producers come out of the screening room and go, whoa, that's the most important scene. I go, yeah, I know. I told you, that's the whole plot. And so that's it. And the other scene was when Mickey comes up to the apartment. Nobody wanted to know me. I was a pariah. I was a loser. And then he wants to get involved because he sees an opportunity to try to salvage some of his life on Rocky's back. But he was never there when I needed him. And it said venting. And what I loved about that scene, he couldn't do it to the old man's face. You see, he just didn't have that cool streak. But he just rambled on and rambled on. And that was very biographical from my own life. And what was so funny was just, so that thing really took it out of me. And the sound man goes, were we rolling? What? And he goes, well, just do it again. I go, let me tell you about a fact of life. You cannot ad lib is a one-off. You know what I mean? So you have to go down and dig something else out. And I was so exhausted, because if you saw that scene, it's one of those, you pull out all the stops. But luckily, that character was such a blessing for me, and I felt so much for that character of Mickey Burgess Meredith, his brilliant energy, that it came out very, very well. And I thought that was the real, that was such an act of forgiveness. Mm. It's almost like a father and son coming back. I forgive you for ignoring me and like degrading me my whole life. Now I love you. Let's do it together. So that scene was to me very, very, very valuable for the continuity and the soul.
2: I love it. Love it. And last one for you on this here. You're going to eat lightning and you're going to crap thunder. Is that your writing or is that Burgess Meredith ad-libbing?
3: That's me.
2: Where'd that come from? You heard it somewhere or you just...
3: No, it's an old, you know, I try to go for all these euphemisms from the past, like, you know, women weak in legs and all that kind of stuff. And these were fighters would say, you know, what is it, pull up your sock to knock that guy's jock off, or women weak in legs, or you're going to eat thunder and you're going to crap lightning. These are old terms from the 20s.
2: Mm-hmm.
3: So I would go back and I try to, you know, rework them because that's where Mickey's brain was.
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3: I'm Marty Hausberger. The Rays lead the Yankees 1-0, middle of the fifth, game one of their ALDS. It's on ESPN Radio. Jonathan Aranda with a homer to give Tampa the lead. The Dodgers use the long ball to knock off Atlanta, game one of their NLDS.
4: Next one on the way. Swinging a high fly ball. That's deep to right. Acuna moving over. Back to the track and the wall. That one's gone. Max Muncy with a second home run in the inning for LA.
3: Dave O'Brien on ESPN Radio. Kyle Tucker and Teoscar Hernandez also played long ball. Dodgers win 5-3. The White Sox went into Cleveland, shut down the Guardians, surrendering just 3 hits to win game one of their ALDS 3-0. Chicago used 5 pitchers to get her done. Jeremiah Smith is Ohio State's receptions and touchdown receptions king.
5: Sam fakes the handoff, sets up the pass. Pressure coming, eludes one defender. Rockets one deep down the right side of the field for Jeremiah Smith. Got it to the 10 of Iowa. Off a defender and into the end zone. Jeremiah Smith, long distance from Julian Sand, 58 yards to the house.
3: Ball keels from Learfield with Smith's 36th touchdown reception to pass Chris Olave. He later broke Emeka Ebuka's career receptions record of 205. The Buckeyes crushed Iowa in the process, 31-14. Florida jumped the most in the AP poll this week after spanking fourth-ranked Ole Miss, but Missouri knocked the Gators back down, beating Florida 45-17. Right now, Kentucky and South Carolina virtually tied in overtime. Kentucky has to kick the PAT.
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8: Welcome to the Hoop Collective Podcast. We talk about the NBA, which today is the Pacific Division. Joining us from one of the hubs of the Pacific Division in Sacramento is Anthony Slater.
9: It's kind of a bleak time for California basketball. We're about to unveil that. But if you really think about it, I don't know a bleaker collective time for the four teams since I've been around them.
8: Along those lines, joining us from Dallas, Texas, Ben. Actually, you're in Los Angeles right now.
10: I'm in another one of the hubs.
8: Yeah, that's right. We're all in the Pacific Division lay of the land right now. As I ask this to you, Ben McMahon, can you tell me who the current Pacific Division champion is?
10: Howdy, partners. You keep on trying to get me with this. I'm going to say it's the Los Angeles Lakers.
8: And you are correct.
9: Did they win like 52 games or something?
10: I think it was 53, sure was it not? Yeah.
8: Despite Luka's late injury, mid-season injury and then another late injury, they were able to overcome and claim the Pacific Division. 53 wins.
9: I believe I heard that was the most regular season wins for a Luka Doncic team ever, which is kind of crazy considering he's made the finals.
8: Great stat.
9: It's also, I would say, credit to J.J. Redick. He has seemed to like squeeze out regular season wins.
10: I mean, well, he's got a playoff win without Luka in uniform, a playoff series win.
8: J.J.'s done well. I think J.J. has acquitted himself very well. I think I'll tell you one thing. Whether it's in Los Angeles, I think J.J. Redick's going to coach in the league for a long time.